0: Last week, the Herald revealed Christchurch's Papanui RSA owed more than $300,000 to its welfare trust after relying on donations to support its failing bar. Co-founder of the No Duff Veteran Support Group, Aaron Wood, says he is aware of more clubs doing something similar.
1: What it says, quite frankly, is they've failed. They've failed states, they've failed organisations. They're not fit for purpose, they're not functional, they are dysfunctional, and they're at least morally corrupt, if not financially corrupt.
2: In News Talk ZB Sport, the Crusaders may have lost Will Jordan again 2 weeks out from the Super Rugby playoffs. Jordan returned at fullback in the win over the Chiefs in Christchurch after a month and a half sidelined with a calf injury. But he departed late in the game, and coach Rob Penny says it's that calf again.
3: We've got our fingers and toes and everything else crossed that, you know, the outcome for Will this week is really positive. He's such a great professional. He'll do everything he can to be right, and he loves this group and wants to play for them, and let's hope that's the case.
2: The Sky Blues are determined to spoil Auckland FC's party in tonight's A-League Grand Final at Mount Smart Stadium. The Black Knights are chasing their first Grand Final victory, while Sydney FC want to extend their competition record of 5 championships. Sydney FC captain Ryan Grant says they're planning to launch off good finals form to storm the Mount Smart Fortress.
4: Probably from the outside, we do look like underdogs. But in terms of how we're approaching it, we're always confident that we can beat any team. And I suppose we've sort of shown that over the last few weeks. And now in the grand final, we hope to do the same.
2: Liam Lawson's resigned to being underdone for the rest of the Formula One weekend in Canada. The Kiwi Racing Bulls driver could only clock 5 laps in opening practice before a hydraulic issue sidelined him for the rest of the day. Now starting back of the grid in tomorrow morning's sprint before qualifying for Monday's race, Lawson says it's a long way back.
5: It's going to be tough for sure. Like, I'm going to be playing catch-up tomorrow, and obviously the way that we drive in the sprint is going to be different to qualifying, so I think qualifying will be the biggest step that I have to make.
2: Motorsport with CRC's Evapo Rust, now in a new dip basket canister. Teenage runner Sam Ruth's abandoned plans to compete at this year's Commonwealth Games. He'll instead focus on the World Under-20 Championships in Oregon soon after, as he maps his return from a stress fracture. And after 4 straight lay days, the New Zealand Pro Surf event is back on at Raglan, with tomorrow being eyed as finals day. I'm Dean McLaughlin. That's News Talk ZB News and Sport with Sanderson Vitamins from Woolworths Pharmacies around New Zealand. It's 12:05. Jason Pine is next.
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9: Met Service forecast for Auckland for the rest of the day. Mostly cloudy. A few showers becoming confined north of Whangaparoa later in the day. Easterlies. An overnight low of 12 degrees. Tomorrow, Sunday, mainly fine and sunny. The chance of a shower until evening. Easterlies. A high tomorrow of 19 degrees. And an overnight low of 10 degrees. And on to Monday, mainly fine and sunny. The chance of a shower or two until afternoon. Easterlies developing. Looking at a high on Monday of 18 degrees. Overnight low down to 8.
6: Football fans young and old have waited for this. A season that started with belief.
10: It is Bryant! Magnificent! From Lachlan Brook! Up into the top corner!
6: Built through moments.
10: He might not be quick enough because here's Randall. Eyes in the area. Gets out of the way! That one will not be chalked off.
6: Through pressure.
10: Tall! Stands tall! And Auckland FC are through to another A-League men's semi-final in the most dramatic of circumstances.
6: Through pride.
10: Here's Mai. He can set up Jesse Randall! Randall opens the scoring on a plate for him.
6: And now, it all comes down to one game. For the first time ever, the A-League Grand Final is here in New Zealand. Auckland FC, in their short history, have reached the biggest stage of all. From the

0: closer. Closer to the tension. Closer to the tactics. Closer to the stories that got us here.
1: Auckland FC!
0: Right now, before the stadium lights turn on, before the first whistle is blown, before history is written, there's only one place to be. Live from Tyler Street in Britomart, the official home of Auckland FC, this is your front row seat to the A-League Grand Final with New Zealand's voice of football. 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
2: Yes, indeed. Kia ora, good afternoon and welcome into the Saturday edition of Weekend Sport on Newstalk ZB for the 23rd of May. A very happy 70th birthday to one of the real hard men of New Zealand rugby, Mark Cowboy Shaw. 69 games for the All Blacks, including 30 tests. He never once took a backward step. I am Jason Pine, show producer Andy McDonald. We're here until 3, and today here is Tyler Street in downtown Auckland, the official home of Auckland FC, on an historic day for football in this country. For the first time, an A-League Grand Final will be played on New Zealand soil. Auckland FC against Sydney FC tonight at a sold-out Go Media Stadium from 8:15. This is the only build-up show you'll need this afternoon. Auckland FC defender Jake Girdwood-Reich standing by to chat to us. A goal scorer last week in the second leg of the semi-final. Sydney FC coach Patrick Kisnorbo later in the hour. Also this afternoon, double A-League champion with the Brisbane Roar and now football analyst and commentator Eric Patalu is live with us. A-League CEO Steve Rosich, Auckland FC CEO Nick Becker and head of sport content at Sky, Gary Burchett, is also along. Plenty of time for your calls, your predictions, your feelings of optimism, your levels of pessimism, perhaps. How are you feeling on grand final day, Auckland FC fans? And from a wider point of view, how significant is this for the game of football and for sport here in New Zealand? Football's our focus, but also today a Super Rugby epic in Christchurch last night. Crusaders 36, Chiefs 32. The Crusaders stay unbeaten at Tikaha in a match of real finals intensity. Going to cover that off after two as well with Crusaders assistant coach Brad Moore. You can get in touch with us whenever you like. 0800 80 10 80 is the phone number. That's a free call. 9292 for your text messages. Emails into jason@newstalkzb.co.nz. Just coming up 10 and a half past midday.
0: Kicking it off at the official home of Auckland FC. 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It's Weekend Sport with Jason Pine. 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
2: Auckland FC into a grand final for the first time, courtesy of their semi-final win over Adelaide. The home leg, a 1-1 draw, before Auckland FC went to Adelaide last weekend and won 3-0. The first goal from a slightly unlikely source.
3: Auckland find a way through from the resulting corner. Delivery in the area, and it is! Opening goal! That is Jake Girdwood, right! Flashes the header past Smith.
2: Yeah, fantastic goal it was too. Let's bring in the scorer of it, Auckland's FC defender Jake Girdwood-Reich. Going to talk about your goal in a minute, Jake, but can we just quickly review the entire game last weekend? A 3-0 win in Adelaide to secure your place in the grand final. Was that about as good a performance as the team has put on this season?
4: Yeah, obviously a really professional performance from us against Adelaide. Obviously, we're kind of going in there as underdogs, people were writing us off, and I think it's a perfect display from us, obviously, with the 3-0 away from home at Coopers. As people know, it's a very hard place to go, and I think, you know, we turned on our good football, and, yeah, we're really pleased.
2: Yeah, it'll be fair to say that most neutrals were backing Adelaide at home last weekend, and I know Adelaide themselves were very confident that they could get the job done. What was it like to be able to silence that home crowd in such emphatic fashion?
4: Yeah, obviously, the mutual didn't think we had a chance. Obviously, we're getting a lot of stick from the fans, and I think it was just a really professional performance, to be honest. We just showed what we can do against, obviously, a good opposition, and that's going to give us heaps of confidence for tonight's game against Sydney.
2: Your goal, of course, got things going, up like a striker, powering home the header. What was it like seeing that hit the back of the net?
4: Yeah, obviously, we went through a bit of a set-piece routines. Obviously, that's kind of a big part of our football. Obviously, you know, I got a free run for a free header, and as soon as when it connected with my head, I feel like I had a good chance of scoring.

0: And obviously when it went in, I was really pleased.
1: So we get to the second semi-final on Saturday night. Presumably you're home by then. If Newcastle win, you go there for the grand final. If Sydney FC win, you host the grand final. Where did you watch that game, and what were the emotions as you watched it play out?
0: Yeah, I was just at home watching. Obviously, for us, we you know, would like a home grand final, but if we have to go to Newcastle, you know, we've done that before this season, so, you know, we should be confident in any situation.
1: So it is Sydney, and there's no getting away from the fact this is your former A-League side. You've played them three times already this season. How's it been coming up against your former club with players there who you played alongside and are now playing against?
0: Yeah, obviously at first, really, really weird. Obviously, I was at the club for 8 years or so, you know, started my career off and obviously made the move to the MLS. But yeah, I know some guys personally, but I've versed them three times this season now, so I'm a bit used to it now as well. Yeah, it'll be a little bit emotional, but at the end of the day, I want to be an A-League champion and I want to do whatever it takes to get that trophy back to Auckland.
1: Yeah, you nearly got there a couple of times with Sydney FC, didn't you? You played finals and fell just short of the grand final. What is it like to have taken that final step and to know that tonight, this is it, the grand final and you're in it?
0: Yeah, obviously my last, the two seasons I was with the first team at Sydney, I was knocked out both semi-finals. So, you know, this year I really wanted to, you know, I would say get rid of that curse. So, yeah, it was really, really special for me to make my first A-League grand final.
1: Tell us about the way that Steve Corica and the coaching staff have approached this week and encouraged you to approach it. Have you tried to embrace the significance of it rather than just say, hey, it's just another game? Do you actually embrace the fact that this is not just another game?
0: Yeah, obviously, you know, it's a grand final. I think there'll be a couple more nerves in the change room and it's a big occasion. Obviously, a sellout crowd, did the whole of Auckland behind us. But I think, you know, it's a 90-minute football game again, 11v11. Nothing should change for us. We want to approach the game like we did against Adelaide, especially. So, you know, it is hard to, you know, say it's just a normal game because it actually isn't. It's a grand final. But I think, you know, a lot of these boys in the change room are super excited and the coaching staff have just taken it as another week. Obviously, it's a different opposition. But yeah, it's been a really good week and we're really excited.
1: And a couple of members of your squad have played in grand finals. Dan Hall's won a couple. Jake Brimmer's been on the losing side a couple of times. How influential have those guys been around the group this week? You know, just adding in their experience of having gone through a grand final week and a grand final.
0: Yeah, obviously Dan obviously had a lot of success with Mariners with grand finals. Also Brimmer, you know, been in a lot of playoff games in the A-League. So, yeah, you know, that experience in the change room can definitely help. But, yeah, again, we want to take everything to Sydney. I mean, we want them to feel, you know, the crowd and you know, the play that we're going to give them. So, yeah.
1: As far as you're concerned, Jake, the only game you've missed this season was when you woke up sick, I think, on the morning of the victory home match last month. You've played a part in every other game, and most of them from the start, and most of them for 90 minutes. What were your ambitions when you came to the football club?
0: Yeah, so obviously my situation at the time, when I was in America, I had an injury on my ankle and had surgery was out for quite a bit. Was playing here and there, but not consistently. And I felt like at my age, it was important to go find some consistent game time. And obviously, you know, Auckland gave me this opportunity to come and play and play regularly. Obviously, you need to perform whatever you do, but, you know, that's what I was told. So, yeah, really pleased how this season's gone. Obviously, a lot of minutes under my belts, you know, a lot of starts. And, yeah, I'm really pleased how I've gone this season, but not just me, how the team's gone this season and how good it is to be at Auckland FC, because it's such a good club to be at.
1: Yeah, I guess some, you know, a defender like yourself, a central defender coming to the club, you look back at last year and, you know, Dan Hall and Nando Pienaar, for the most part, once Dan Hall was back from injury, formed a pretty, you know, pretty constant central defensive partnership. Nando's had his injuries this year, but were you, you know, you were willing to come to the club even though you knew

0: who you had a couple of incumbent centre-backs there who would be pretty hard to get past if you wanted to start, you know, a significant number of matches?
1: Yeah, to be honest, I didn't really think about that. I knew my qualities and I knew the boss knew my qualities from obviously his time at Sydney. And obviously I had a good year before I made the move to the MLS. So again, that wasn't really on my mind. You know, I thought I would come in and I could show that, you know, I am the starting centre back here. And that's kind of how it's gone this season, which I'm pretty pleased about.
0: Yeah, you've certainly done that. Hey, now the penalty shootout against Melbourne City, Dan Hall was the seventh penalty taker. You were out there, Louis Vistrata, Michael Vout, obviously, and Luka Vucevic, I think, were the remaining players who hadn't taken one. So were you next? Was Louis Vistrata next? Do we know?
1: I think Louis Vachon was next, and then myself,
0: okay,
1: from what I can remember. Yeah.
0: Have you taken many penalties in your life?
1: I actually have. I've had a couple penalties in for junior national teams and in the Australia Cup, which I actually haven't missed. So, yeah, we'll see what happens. I mean, hopefully it doesn't go to penalties. But,
0: yep,
1: you know, if I have to take one, I am confident, yeah.
0: And tonight, it's I'm sure you've seen this. I mean, tickets have just been flying out the door. The initial allocation was sold out really quickly. The extra seats during the week, all gone. It's going to be absolutely jam-packed there tonight. How much of a factor might that play in a game of such huge significance?
1: Yeah, like I said before, I think the home fans can bring so much to us this game, obviously, you know, to try and scare the opposition a bit. And obviously for us players, you know, we want to play in these massive games and in front of these massive crowds. And obviously, you know, the A-League sometimes has struggled for a bit of crowds this season and previous years. And for us, we just want to play in full-pack stadiums. So for me personally, I'm actually really excited. And the fact that it's our home crowd would be, yeah, amazing.
0: Yeah, it's going to be a special night. Now, are you an Arsenal fan?
1: I am an Arsenal fan.
0: Man, what a week for you.
1: Yeah, it's been an absolutely, yeah, great start to the week. Obviously, us making the grand final and I've been waiting for almost 22 years for Arsenal to lift the Premier League. So I woke up quite early for the Bournemouth and Man City game. And yeah, I was absolutely buzzing with that as well.
0: Well, I hope you can cap a very memorable week with a win in the grand final tonight, Jake. Great to chat to you, mate. Yeah. All the best against Sydney FC. Hope it's a very memorable night for you and for Auckland FC.
1: Thank you, mate. Appreciate it.
0: No, appreciate you taking the time, Jake. Thanks indeed. Jake Girdwood right there, defender with Auckland FC and last weekend a goal scorer for Auckland FC. Patrick Kisnorbo is Sydney FC coach. He's going to join us a bit later in the hour, but I'm keen to hear your views now. Auckland FC fans and football fans in general. 0800 80 10 80 for Auckland FC fans. If you need to pass the time towards kickoff at 8:15 tonight, which is still, what, just under 8 hours away. Normally, of course, the 5 o'clock kickoff, you can, you know, get along there at 3:30 or something similar and into it you go. But 8:15 tonight, so there's a lot of time to pass between then and where we are now. So fill it up with your thoughts. 0800 80 10 80. How are you feeling ahead of your side's biggest match in club history? It's only been two seasons, of course, a very short history, but it's a grand final, the biggest game of any season. There's no next weekend. 90 minutes, 120 minutes maybe, penalties if needed. Somebody is winning the silverware later on tonight. So Auckland FC fans, give us your levels of optimism if you've been there right throughout the season, watching on. If you're headed along tonight, keen to know how you're going to approach the afternoon, what your afternoon holds, how you're going to build towards it, and what you're expecting once you get there tonight for an 8:15 kickoff in this grand final. How different does it feel from a regular season game? Because much as, you know, sometimes coaches will try to say, hey, it's just another game, we go through the same processes, players will say it as well. Jack Goodwood Reich was pretty non-committal about it, but he did say it does feel different. There are more nerves. There's more on the line. I mean, there has to be, right? It's a game of massive importance. 0800 80 10 80. Football observers, maybe if you're not an Auckland FC fan, but you've been watching this play out, you can perhaps give us a less parochial view.

0: your cool-headed analysis on this. What is your evaluation of what might play out tonight? Keen to hear your views on this, because grand finals are always tight affairs. And this one is likely to be the same. You hope that they're going to be like a 4-3, a bit of a goal fest. You know, plenty of goal mouth action, but it just doesn't feel as though that's what this game is going to be. These are the two best defensive sides in the A-League, the two tightest defences. They don't make many mistakes. They don't give many opportunities to the opposition. And it feels like in a game of this magnitude, there'll be even less likelihood of shakiness at the back, of being a bit sloppy. So what is going to win the game? It could be decided on a moment. A flash of inspiration, a piece of skill in the cut and thrust and the pressure cooker of this game, or potentially even a mistake. And that's what you, I guess, don't want. You don't want the grand final to be decided by somebody's mistake. You don't want that to be what is replayed tomorrow and over the next few weeks and months. You don't want a mistake to define somebody's career. You know, that they were the one who made the mistake that led to the other team scoring, and all of a sudden they're A-League champions and you're not. So your views are welcome. 0800 80 10 80. Got a bit of time. So we're going to hear from the Sydney FC camp before one. But lines are open to talk some football. 0800 80 10 80 9292 for your text messages. It's 12:24. We're back with some of your thoughts after this.
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0: 12:28 on News Talk ZB. We're coming to you live from Taylor Street, the home of Auckland FC. The doors are opening here a little bit later on today. If we had a 5 o'clock kickoff, I get the feeling they'd be starting to sort of flow in now. But I know that there are tables booked from early afternoon as fans perhaps start their day in the right fashion with some hearty food and a drink or two from Taylor Street before heading off. If you can't make it along tonight, or if you were unable to get a ticket but you're in the Auckland area, in the last couple of days it was announced that there'll be a watch party in Takutai Square, which is just out the front here of Taylor Street, from 6 o'clock tonight. The broadcast starts at 6:45. Free entry. Bring your own picnic blankets and food. There'll be food vendors on site as well. It is an alcohol-free event, so it's a great one for families. So if you're unable to get there tonight or haven't been able to get a ticket, then perhaps that might be where you end up, the official watch party at Takutai Square from 6 o'clock this evening. Got a couple of texts coming through. Keen to hear your views. If you have them to impart, if you're just sort of passing the time, I always wonder how players do it. When they're used to sort of playing at a certain time and maybe they've got, they're used to the afternoon kickoffs, the 5 o'clock kickoff, how they get through to 8:15? How do they sort of bring their day forward? I know that Auckland FC have, for the last couple of home games, stayed in a hotel on the Friday night, trying to sort of replicate an away game, spending time together the night before the game, maybe making almost like a bit of an away trip where they perhaps bond a little bit better. Auckland FC's home form this season wasn't quite as impressive and imperious as it was last season. In fact, their away form was arguably better. So clearly what they've decided as part of that is that we spend the night in a hotel the night before the game. They've certainly done that last night. They'll be out for their walk at some point, no doubt, and then hop in the bus and head out to the game. Kat says, I'm super excited for Auckland FC and I'm not even a footy fan. I am now, she says. Thank you, Kat. Appreciate it. Piney, I'm on the bandwagon, says Gavin. I bought an Auckland FC shirt during the last game. I'm amped for the final. You're right, it'll be a tight one. I'm saying one all and extra time is most likely. Thanks, Gavin. Yeah, look, I just can't see it being anything other than a tight affair. These games tend to be that way. They don't open up and, because there's so much on the line. And I guess sometimes that pressure can be really constricting for teams, not just in football, but in all sports. You think about players who have played in World Cup finals and other sports, and I'm sure they're exactly the same. They are constricted and restricted by the enormity of the occasion. And who knows? I mean, there might well be players who, and they all say they do. They all say, these are the occasions I want to be a part of. These are the games I relish. I rise to the big occasion. We're going to find out. We're going to find out very soon who actually means that. I think they all say it. And, you'll hear coaches say that as well. If you're not excited by occasions like this, then you're probably in the wrong job. But we're about to find out who says it and who actually means it. Who are the players who are going to stand up tonight? Will it be the experienced guys, the ones who have been there before? There's a couple of Auckland FC players who have been in grand finals before. Dan Hall has won two of them. Jake Brim has been a part of two losing A-League grand finals. On the Sydney FC side, Ryan Grant, who is their all-time leading appearance maker, is going to appear in his fifth grand final. So what does that experience do? Or instead, is it the exuberance of youth, those who are unencumbered? They have the fresh naivety of not really knowing too much else. They just go out there and play. Mike, you're an Auckland FC fan in Invercargill. Welcome.
2: G'day, mate. How you doing, Piney? All right?
0: Very good, thanks, Mike. Great to hear from you.
2: Yeah, no worries. Never been a great fan of the footy, but

0: over this last year or year and a half. Unbelievable. I think it's more the whole package that I like. It's a bit like the darts. You know, you've got the background singing. There's always something happen. You look over the back of their goalpost and you see, it almost looks like they've got chaperones for the kids, you know, with the place, all the face painting and balloons and bouncy castles. I think it's the whole package that's got me. It's great.
1: Yeah. Yeah, Mike, you're so right. I think what Auckland FC have done is worked out that people, yes, go for the football, but they need to make it an experience while you're there. And you're right about the kids. There's a massive giant slide at one end, which has become pretty iconic. There's always things for the kids to do. So it's not as though you have to, you have to sort of worry that they're not going to be entertained. They might not want to watch 90 minutes of football, but they'll sure as heck want to slide down a slide for half an hour.
0: Well, where can you go to a rugby or soccer game and get a babysitter? I mean, it's really. But I tell you what,
1: exactly,
0: Piney, right. I've been driving me mates. We're rugby mad and league mad, of course, but I've been driving me mates mad, and now they're hooked. they're onto it now. So, good luck for the Auckland FC tonight. I can't wait.
1: Yeah,
0: and we're gearing up.
1: Good on you, mate. Yeah. Oh, good on you, Mike. Hey, appreciate your call very much, mate. Good to have you listening in from Invercargill and supporting from afar. I guess that's the thing. The Phoenix have been here for 20 years, just about, and you know, that was the team that New Zealanders supported if they wanted to follow football. Now, of course, Auckland FC have this, you know, have the catchment area in Auckland, obviously, but there are fans like Mike from Invercargill who have jumped on board. So there's a second option now. Derek, I'm glad you've called. I said to Andy, I wonder if Derek will call and give us his analysis. You have. So how are you feeling and what do you think will decide it tonight?
2: Uh-huh. I would have called earlier, but I've been getting texts from people that are going. We picked up 10 tickets on Monday. We got 5 for the Port. I won't be there. And I was just saying to your producer, I'm actually sitting down just in front of your your broadcasting booth there. I'll be down about 10 rows down, probably behind the dugouts where I like to be, giving Sydney constant advice as the game goes on. That's the beauty of Mount Smart, of course, because you're nice and close to yell out. I remember yelling, I remember going to a Phoenix game years ago up at Eden Park, and I was way up the top. I don't know where. I was so far up. And I lost my temper about something. It was a 2-2 draw, Phoenix versus Melbourne victory, and Kevin Muscat was going up the other sideline. And I yelled and abused Kevin Muscat because he couldn't hear a word I was saying. I'm like miles away. And so no, I'm really looking forward to the game. It's going to be a lot of fun. I couldn't believe when I heard it was going to be 28,000. I nearly keeled over. I was at work when I heard that. And I thought, God, you can't be joking. There's no way they could fit in unless they cover up all the grass bank on the far side. And straight away, I started thinking about 1981, you know, when we had grass banks and we were going for the World Cup matches. That's exactly what the thought that came into my mind. It was all grass banks, those, and we used to pack out in the middle of summer. It was heaps of fun, and there's no doubt this is going to be fun. But look, I think this is going to, you're right, I don't think it's going to be a great game per se. I think it's going to be a tactical battle. Because if you look at Adelaide and you look at the Jets, they play probably the best football this year. But a lot of their players average age between 21, 22, 23. And they play a nice, smooth, passing brand of football. But they don't seem to have a plan B. Whereas these two teams are different. Average age, probably most of these players would be like 27, 28, 29. So they've been there, done that. And they'll be looking for the slightest, you know, the slightest advantage that they can get, whether it's a fall in the box where they can get a penalty, or whether it's crowding the goalkeeper and all the rest of it. It's been terrific, and there's been a lot of good plaudits and a lot of people saying how well Auckland FC's done this year. And I don't like to hear people going on about the Phoenix, because that club's being run in a different way. And in the reality world of big level football, you and I both know that the clubs with the most money and with the biggest budgets who are able to bring in the best players and then get a coach to you know, organise the whole thing for them to win trophies. They're usually the team that wins trophies. You know, there's always a Leicester City around the corner. We all know that. Although you look at where Leicester City is at the moment, not so good. But once again, also Auckland have got a top owner. Now, how long Bill Foley and his billions are going to be around before they lose interest and go to something else, no one knows. So the trophy's up. You know, we've got a great opportunity to get this trophy. We have to grab it and hold on to it. Build a cabinet at the ground and bolt it down and then defend it with our lives. But, you know, we have to win it, obviously. But we've got the squad to do it. I mean, there's a lot of hardened guys in there. And as far as Steve Corrigan goes, I've never...

0: never seen a more pragmatic coach, to be fair. And that's the one thing I like about Steve. I mean, you and I don't need to hire a drone and go over and have a look at his training session or get someone from Southampton to go spy on him, because you and I both know what he's going to do. He's going to have the same back four more than likely from last week. He's going to use the same midfield. Estrada's going to be his main man. They're going to go in hard in midfield. They're going to try and win the ball. They're going to try and suffocate Sydney as much as they can. They're going to use set pieces as much as they can, use De Priest late in the game. They'll try and find Cosgrove at the far post. This is how he plays. And it's been a winning formula for him. And there's one thing I like about Stevie, just the way he goes out about it. As fans sitting as season ticket holders, you virtually know how he's going to play and how he's going to set up before the game even starts. There's not really going to be any surprises here. And I think the whole thing is coming down to an arm wrestle. And I think the crowd, out the big crowd, if we really want to, if we get behind our team, we can really make the difference.
1: Yeah, I'll look out for you tonight, Derek. I'll look out for you yelling at the Sydney FC bench. We've got their coach, Patrick Kisnorbo, on shortly. Maybe I'll warn him. Thanks for calling. Neil, you're in Invercargill as well.
2: Exactly, yeah. That's how. Hey, I just wondered, I mean this respect to Auckland, but I wonder where this would stand with Chris Wood compared to a game against Liverpool or Manchester United. Just put it out there,
1: Well, actually, I heard Chris Wood during the week. He did some media, and he said that he would be up nice and early over in Nottingham. So obviously, be breakfast time over there. He said he was going to get up and you know, watch the game. Obviously, he's got his own responsibilities and that sort of thing. But there's suggestion perhaps, Neil, that he might, you know, at the end of his career, come back and have a season for Auckland FC as a bit of a swan song, giving back perhaps to the nation that's basically supported him in his early days and has followed him from afar. Whether that actually happens, I guess it remains to be seen. But yeah, I know Chris Wood was very keen to watch the game. Hopefully he'll be tuned in from Nottingham, and that'll boost him towards the final Premier League game of the season, and then of course the World Cup. He'll hop on a plane and head to the United States. A number of the All Whites are already there. Five in the Auckland FC team tonight. Well, at the end of this game, I guess they'll celebrate for a day or two, and then they'll hop on a plane and go and join the All Whites. Thanks for your call, Neil. Good to have another Invercargill football fan tuned in. It's 20-1. Let's take a break. Come back and get you a Sydney FC point of view. Their head coach, Patrick Kisnorbo, is with us after this.
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1: Coming up 16 away from one, we're live from Tyler Street. Sydney FC will today play in their 8th Grand Final, the equal most in the competition's 21-year history. They've already won 5 A-League championships, more than anyone else, and they got to the Grand Final after a dramatic penalty shootout win over Newcastle a week ago.
16: So Sydney, one kick away from the grand final. Well, it's the experienced Garuccio. He's won a couple of championships. Will he have a chance to make it 3 next week? Garuccio scores! And Sydney end the season of the Premiers.
1: Yeah, it's a great pleasure to welcome in now Sydney FC head coach Patrick Kisnorbo. Patrick, thanks for joining us. You went to Newcastle last week as underdogs in the second leg of the semi, but you earned your place in the grand final. How do you assess your side's performance over 120 minutes and the penalties last Saturday night?
17: Yeah, look, you know, I think the performance was a bit more than, you know, one game. You know, we had obviously those two legs against obviously, you know, the Premiers, which, you know, is a tough task. But, you know, the play showed a lot of, you know, character and resilience in both games. And in the end, you know, we go through, you know, on a penalty shootout. Even though we didn't want to go sort of that long in terms of, you know, obviously conceding a goal in sort of the last sort of minute or two. But again, the character shown by the players and the mental, you know, strength and attitude was fantastic. I'm very proud of it.
1: How were the emotions when Newcastle equalised late? And what were your messages as you brought your team together? I mean, you almost had it 90. How did you lift them up again for extra time?
17: Yeah, look, I think it was one of those things, you know, you had to get over it very quickly because, you know, again, the whistle blew very quickly after that. So it was again, you know, keep going, don't change what we've been doing, and show real belief within the squad, which they did. And in the end, you know, I thought we had probably the best chances in that extra time bit. And then obviously I went to penalties, and, you know, penalties that are 50-50, you either miss or you score. And, you know, we had a great couple of saves with Harrison, and, you know, the boys finished their penalties off really well.
1: You arrived as head coach in late March, and now you're one game away from a championship. What have been the keys to the unbeaten 7-game streak that that has unfolded since you arrived?
17: I think just showing the players, you know, some love and some belief and positivity. You know, again, I didn't want to change too much because I didn't have a lot of time, but, you know, more of the mental aspect and, you know, showing the players, you know, that they could do things in the right way. And they have been. So they've been very adaptable. They've been great to work with. And, you know, they've deserved this chance, you know, to play on Saturday night.
1: Just 4 goals conceded in the 7 games you've been in charge. How much of a specific focus has defence been for you?
17: Look, I think it's been, you know, a part of everything. You know, look, we want to attack, we want to defend. You know, the game is in phases, and, you know, we want to do a collective role in attacking and defending. So, you know, we want to defend from the front. So a lot of work goes in that. And also we want to attack and we start from the back. So, look, I don't think our main focus is on, you know, either or. But we've shown that resilience and mentality goes a long way.
1: How have you approached this week, Paddy? Have you asked the players to consciously embrace this as a big game?

0: game rather than just treating it like another game? What's the approach been?
1: No, look, to be honest, I've just said, you know, treat it like another game. You know, that's what's got you here. So, you know, obviously I don't really need to speak too much to the players about the occasion. They know that. You know, I told them, look, embrace the distractions. There will be a few distractions, but, you know, focus it on the job at hand every day. And, you know, so far they've done that.
0: How important have players with grand final experience like Ryan Grant and Ben Garuccio been this week as they, you know, I guess pass on the knowledge of having been here before?
1: Yeah, I think it's a bit of a catch-22, to be fair. Yeah, look, they both of them that you mentioned have greater experience in grand finals, but also, you know, you have some young players that, you know, haven't been playing with fear. So it's great, you know. Again, their experience goes a long way, their knowledge goes a long way. But also we have some young players that, you know, just by pure adrenaline and not having fear and, you know, wanting to play and excitement, you know, it's also good to have them in the team.
0: Well, speaking of youngsters, at 17 years and 2 days, Akola Khan's going to become, when and if he plays, the youngest ever A-League grand finalist. He's started the last three, but one of your most important players, Joe Lolly's back, and he's come off the bench to replace Akola in the last two. So I don't expect you to tell us the side, but what informs your selection decisions around your 11?
1: Yes, look, it's a good question. You know, for me, it's knowing where sort of Joe's come from and Nicole, and knowing, you know, what's sort of the best fit, you know, for the team at this present stage. And, you know, Joe, as we know, Joe came from, a long injury, and, you know, Akol hadn't played too much. So it's been a real balancing act. We've got minutes into Joe, we've got minutes into Akol. So, you know, it's a sort of a good problem to have as a coach, even though we know that, you know, everyone wants to play. But with that, you know, it gives, you know, us a choice in, you know, which way we sort of want to go.
0: Grand finals can be a bit cagey, can't they? Do you expect this one to be quite tight or might it open up?
1: Yeah, I can't really predict that, you know. It's, for me, it's just, you know, concentrating on us and, you know, what we do and, you know, and how we go about, you know, playing in the game.
0: And as far as your future is concerned, you secure that this week with a three-year deal to coach Sydney FC. Was that a relatively straightforward decision for you?
1: It was unexpected, to be honest. I wasn't really thinking about that. You know, I was just thinking about sort of, you know, preparing training sessions and, you know, focusing on every day. And then, you know, this opportunity came at a club where, you know, they have a lot of history, a great fan base, you know, great people that work within the club. So, you know, when this option came, you know, I thought about it, and, you know, as again, I'm very humbled and honoured to, you know, to be given, you know, an opportunity for that. But the main focus is that day.
0: Just to finish then, when your players walk out, what's the last thing that you want to be saying, or what's the message that you want, I guess, ringing in their ears as they walk out for the grand final?
1: Yeah, just enjoy the occasion. You know, they've worked entirely very hard, you know, to get themselves in this situation, and, you know, enjoy the occasion, because, you know, a lot of people, you know, don't get in these situations.
0: Yep. Indeed. It's a once in a lifetime for many people, and never in a lifetime for some. Patrick, thanks very much for joining us. Patrick Kisnorbo, the head coach of Sydney FC, came in and replaced Ufuk Tale with 7 games to go. In those 7 games, they are unbeaten. And as I mentioned to Patrick during that chat this week, he was confirmed as the head coach of Sydney FC for the next 3 seasons. And I know that was greeted with almost universal approval by the Sydney FC fan base, who are a notoriously tough fan base to please, I must tell you. But Patrick Kisnorbo has the job. So, well, his immediate point of business is to try and beat Auckland FC in the grand final tonight. We're broadcasting live from Tyler Street, 8 away from 1, News Talk ZB.
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9: Newstalk ZB and Weekend Sport coming up, four away from one. Couple of texts here. David says, I'm as full English as Derek. Occasionally his opinions wind me up, but he's on point today and on fire. Let's go, lads, says David. Yes, indeed, David. This one says, Jason, I hope you last the distance tonight. You sound like you've got a cold. I have got a bit of a cold, but don't worry. It won't last, I'm sure. I'm in the final stages of kicking it into touch. So we should be okay. We're broadcasting from Tyler Street until 3 o'clock this afternoon. This is Weekend Sport on Newstalk ZB. After one, we're joined by a man who has not once but twice tasted A-League championship glory. A two-time winner with the Brisbane Roar side of the early part of the 2010s. His name is Eric Patalu. He scored one of the most iconic goals in A-League finals history to help Brisbane Roar win one of those championships. He is now a pundit and highly respected analyst with Paramount Plus in Australia. And he's over as part of the Sky Sport coverage. So the great man, he's arrived early, Eric Patalu. So he's leading us off after 1 o'clock. Nick Becker, the CEO of Auckland FC, also joins us next hour. And Adam Peacock, our regular Australian correspondent, he always has an eye on the football. What is it that he is predicting a bit later on tonight as far as these two sides are concerned? Our lines of communication stay open right across the afternoon as we broadcast live from Tyler Street, heading towards tonight's A-League Grand Final.
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8: 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Official supporter of Auckland FC as they count down to the A-League final. 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
9: It's 1 o'clock. I'm Sandy Hodge. A boost in defence funding in the budget will help with critical maintenance of our naval fleet. The government's announced a $1.58 billion investment in maritime security, with $880 million for operating funding and $700 million of new capital funding for activities and operations. Part of the investment will go towards extending the life of our Anzac-class frigates. Defence Minister Chris Penk says it'll still be some years before they're replaced.
10: It will be, roughly speaking, by the mid-2030s that we need to have a continual capability delivered through the frigates.
9: Activist group Peace Action Wellington says the budget spend is mad and funnels money into weapons companies instead of ensuring people are cared for. Member Valerie Morse says it's lunacy.
11: This is money that should be going to feed New Zealanders, to house New Zealanders and to take care of New Zealanders in our hospitals, which are being completely gutted by this government.
9: State Highway 25 in the Waikato is currently closed between Canal East Road and Po Aroa Road North following a crash. The single vehicle crash was reported just before 11. One person has been seriously injured. Motorists are advised to avoid the area and expect delays. An economist expects a bump in retail spending will dwindle through the middle of the year. Official figures show total retail sales volume in the March quarter was up 0.9% on December's. But ASB senior economist Mark Smith says a lot has happened since March.
12: We saw a real pullback in April spending. It was down. We'd like to see Q2 activity dip as a result of the Middle East tensions, higher fuel prices, more consumer and business caution.
9: A crackdown on antisocial and illegal dirt bike behaviour across the country due to dangerous riding and safety risks. Police have arrested dozens of riders and seized bikes in Northland, Auckland, Waikato, Eastern Bay of Plenty and Wellington. There's a belief charter schools embrace differences in New Zealand while also being cheaper. New figures suggest a new primary charter school with 100 students would cost the government $400,000 to set up, compared with $640,000 for a state school. Charter School Authorisation Board Member Elizabeth Rata says she isn't surprised.
13: Charter school sponsors are very, very efficient, absolutely dedicated. They know exactly what they want to do and how to achieve it.
9: Global executions have surged to their highest point in four decades. More than 2,700 people were executed in 2025 across 17 countries.

0: The All Blacks fullback was substituted late in the win over the Chiefs, with his calf again the issue. Johnny McNichol took on the 15 jersey for several weeks during Jordan's initial injury and says he's ready to slot in again if required.
1: See how Will pulls up on Monday. Hopefully he's an overreactor and it's not as bad as he thinks it is. That'd be best for the team. But if it is unfortunately re-injured, yeah, I'll be ready to go.
0: Two All Blacks legends of Pacific Island heritage have inspired Moana Pacifica ahead of what could be their final home game. Moana tackle the Queensland Reds at North Harbour Stadium this afternoon, with a huge cloud hanging over their Super Rugby involvement next season. Coach Tana Umanga says having Sir Michael Jones and Sir Brian Williams at their team photo this week has lifted spirits.
2: We had our team photo with Sir Michael and Sir BG, two men who really started our movement off and, you know, worked hard to get it there. And I think that was probably the telling moment when it really came home.
0: Kickoff's at 4:35. Super Rugby coverage with Habit Health Physio booked today and stay in the game. Auckland FC coach Steve Corrick is looking to the future, not the past, heading into tonight's A-League Grand Final at Mount Smart Stadium. The Black Knights host Sydney FC, where Corrick won two Grand Finals, a Premier's Plate and an Australian Cup during his first full five seasons in charge. Corrick has plenty of fond memories at his former club, but he's committed to creating history at his new home.
3: I'm really proud of what we achieved there, but I'm really proud of what we've done here as well in the first two seasons. You know, we won the Premiership in the first year. We made a semi-final. Now it's the first time that any New Zealand football team, men's team, is in a grand final.
0: Kickoff's at 10 past 8. NBA defending champs Oklahoma City Thunder are fighting back from a horror start to Game 3 of their Western Conference Final Series against the Spurs in San Antonio. The Thunder conceded the first 15 points before nailing a basket, but they only trail by 3 late in the first quarter. Oh, now they're down by 6. The series is tied up at 1-1. I'm Dean McLaughlin. That's Newstalk ZB News and Sport with Sanderson Vitamins from Woolworths Pharmacies around New Zealand. It's 1:05. Jason Pine is next.
4: 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Then at 7, it's Hurricanes v Highlanders in the capital.
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6: Metsurvice forecast for New Zealand. Northland, Auckland and Coromandel, a few showers clearing south of Whangaparoa tonight. Waitomo, Tamanawatū, Bay of Plenty in the central high country, mainly fine. Gisborne and Hawke's Bay, showers spreading north later in the day. Wairarapa, also Horowhenua, Kapiti Coast to Wellington, the odd shower. Buller Grey, Western Marlborough and Nelson, isolated showers about the ranges, mainly fine tomorrow. Canterbury, patchy drizzle about the foothills tonight. Otago, Southland and Fiordland, fine with late drizzle in Fiordland. Chatham Islands, cloudy periods with the odd shower.
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7: 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This is Weekend Sport on Newstalk ZB as we build towards an historic night at Go Media Stadium. The first time an A-League Grand Final has ever been hosted on these shores. Auckland FC up against Sydney FC. We're coming to you live from Tyler Street. Leading us off this hour, a man who won two A-League championships and a premiership with Brisbane Roar and provided one of the most iconic moments in the two-decade history of this competition.
8: And it goes.
9: Occasion for the Hyundai A-League, and guess what? Special occasion we have.
7: Yeah, we certainly did. The legendary 120th minute equaliser for Brisbane in the 2010-11 Grand Final against the Mariners. He also converted his penalty in the shootout that followed. Now

0: A hugely respected football analyst and part of Sky Sports broadcast coverage tonight, Eric Partaloo. Great to see you, mate. How are you?
1: Piney, thanks for having us. Yeah, I got goosebumps just from that moment. It's a great way to kick the day off. It's going to be a special day. The first grand final hosted in New Zealand for the men's game, and I just can't wait to get out there this afternoon.
0: Is there ever a day you don't think about that goal? It's such a special moment. You know, it gets replayed around grand final time, but that was you who did that. How often do you think about it?
1: You know, sometimes it feels like it wasn't me, it was somebody else. And you've also got to treat it like that as well. I think if you watch it too many times, and especially when I was playing in my career, it was almost one of those ones where you had to just get over it and move past. I was 24, 25 at the time. So it's a great moment to have. It was in the 120th minute. I'm not sure if anyone will get close to that tonight. We'd like to see the game finish in normal time.
0: Auckland FC in a grand final in just their second season. From the outside looking in at this club, what has impressed you the most about how quickly they've become such a competitive side, a side that could win a grand final in their second season?
1: I think the biggest thing from this year is the tweak that they made from last year. It's very easy of having a success in the first season because everybody was kind of new to the league. Not Steve Corica, he knew what was required to win the league. But then getting to that second season now, Sam Cosgrove, you know, getting guys like Jake Gerwood-Wright coming into the squad. So he has tweaked the way that they like to play. That's been the most impressive thing. They don't care about statistics in terms of keeping the ball. They have a structure. They have a way of playing, set pieces. They are just really, really feared around the league. And I think when you talk to other teams about playing Auckland, coming here was very difficult last year. This season, not so much. But tonight, they've got to go back to the old Auckland.
0: Subplot tonight on the benches, Steve Corica against his former side, Patrick Kisnorbo.
1: Yep.
0: Not the first time they faced each other in a grand final when Kisnorbo was at Melbourne City and Corica was at Sydney FC. How much psychology is involved between the two coaches on grand final day?
1: Oh, it's a great question, Piney. I think that Patrick Kisnorbo has a plan tonight, and that plan is named Joe Lolly.
0: Yeah.
1: And I think Steve Corica knows this all too well. I was at the Jets game last week, and we got into the lift at halftime, and Ruben Zadkovic was there. He was coaching for the Newcastle Jets, and his thoughts at halftime were, we are worried about Joe Lolly coming on. So I think if he doesn't start the game tonight, Steve Corica will have a plan, but that plan, I think, is defensively. Do they go a back four or a back five? And, you know, De Vries has been out, but Elliott's been really, really good at left back. So we'll see in those lineups pretty straightforward. If Steve Corica is thinking, ooh, Joe Lolly's going to be a threat, we'll play a back five and just be safe. So that's the biggest mind game I can see tonight.
0: As far as the selection is concerned at left back, whether it's a back four or a back five, how much temptation is there for Steve Corica to start Francis De Vries, given that his delivery is so pinpoint and grand finals are often decided on small moments like set piece or open play delivery?
1: That'll be the decision he has to make that will either win or lose the game, because if you play a back five, you do lose that impetus going forward. And Cosgrove can't just be a one-man team up there. No, Guillermo Mai had that injury, so he's out of the game. But I think going forward, if it was me, Francis De Vries at left back, because of his delivery, because of his long throw ability, because he steps on in the first phase of build-up, I think Callan Elliott's much more defensive, but he's quite athletic. So he could actually keep up with a Joe Lolly as well. So it's a very difficult decision.
0: Just on Joe Lolly, I mean, Akola Khan is going to become the youngest ever grand finalist in the A-League era tonight. He turned 17 on Thursday. It's incredible,
1: crazy,
0: isn't it? He started the last three games. Lolly is back, though. What do you think Steve will do? How big's the temptation to start Joe Lolly tonight and bring Akola Khan off the bench?
1: Yeah, I think that, you know, Patrick Kisnorbo is a creature of habit. He's very superstitious. He was when he played. I played with him at Melbourne City. I think he won't change anything. I think he has so much trust in that position with Akon. Defensively, he gives you a little bit more than a Joe Lolly. And I think just having the threat of a big, big player like Joe Lolly, and we saw against Newcastle Jets last week, he just turned it on. And we thought maybe the season was a bit, you know, getting away from him with the injury. He's back to his best. But I would see Patrick Kisnorbo starting Akon, because you don't know. Will the game go for 90 minutes or 120 minutes? Joe is probably not fit enough to play more than 60, 70.
0: You made your name in the engine room in midfield for Sydney FC. Paul Okon Jr. has had a standout season. Wataru Kamijo in there with him. Louis Vestrada, who I'm a massive fan of. Yep. No Guy Goss, I don't think. Maybe he might play a part, but Cam Howison more likely. Mm. How will that battle define what we see tonight?
1: Straight up, I'm thinking it's a 3v2 when you talk about Thiago.

0: the Quintal, Camisio, Ocon. They're 20, 21 years of age, really young, inexperienced, but I think that won't really faze them because the three of them together have been fantastic. You watch Camisio and Ocon, their job is to provide balance, but also to allow Thiago Quintal to peel off in those really dangerous positions. And I think Verstappen, or is it Howison or Gallegos in there with him, somebody's got to stay at all times with Quintal. So he's the one they've really got to look at. I'd love to see Ocon and Camisio get forward a little bit more. If I look at what Louis Verstappen's done well in his career, he intercepts, he tackles, but he also gets on the edge of the box and scores goals. Ocon, Camisio, yet to score.
1: Yeah.
0: Tonight could be the night.
1: Yeah, it could well be. Keeping the goals out of the net, Harrison Devenish-Mears, goalkeeper of the year and save of the year, which actually came against Auckland, oddly enough. Michael Vowed at the other end. What a redemption arc for him.
0: Yeah.
1: Goalkeeper's always important in tight matches. How's this matchup?
0: Well, I hope they're quiet tonight for both of their sakes, because you don't want to be making a mistake in a final. Look, Harrison Devenish-Mears, I have no qualms in thinking he's earned them at least 10 points this year. I think he's been that good. Not just the best goalkeeper of the season, I think he's in the top 10 players of the season. And Michael Vowed, let's not forget the saves he made against Adelaide. That one from close range against Anselmo comes to mind. They have both been outstanding. Michael Vowed is on the plane to go to the World Cup. Harrison Devenish-Mears, after this game, is this the final audition? Because he hasn't got much time to get across to America and get amongst the Socceroos. So it could be one of those.
1: It could well be one of those. Steve Corica, this is so interesting to me. Sydney FC, he's so deeply ingrained in that club. And even now when you talk to him about it, I think some coaches say, no, that's in the past. I don't think about that. He was there for a long time, wasn't he?
0: Yep.
1: And sacked by them as well. How would Steve Corica's mindset be today ahead of a grand final against Sydney FC?
0: I think if you spoke to him, he would feel very comfortable that this is at home. Had it been in Sydney, I think he would have been right up against him. You can see, even watching the Netflix series last year when he first went there, there was a lot of nerves and they just got themselves back into that game. I think he would love the opportunity to win this against his former club. And let's not forget, he's in some elite company to have two championships as a coach. It's Kevin Muscat, Ange Postecoglou, Ernie Merrick and Graham Arnold.
1: Yeah.
0: He wins tonight. He goes to number three, undisputed best coach in the A-League statistically. I think he's already there. But tonight's a special night for him. I don't see him being overawed at all.
1: What are grand final days like for players?
0: What are grand final weeks like? More like it. I think once you know you get there, there is a huge distraction element, and it's usually for the home side. I remember playing for Brisbane, and that first half that we played, the emotion was coming out of us, and that actually takes more of a toll physically than just running about. So you've got to get your tickets sorted early, and I know Auckland have been big on that already this week, taking that responsibility off the players. But you've got to be fully focused that today is actually not about enjoyment. Today is about exertion, and you've got to go and put yourself out there, do your job, and at the end of it, hopefully you get to enjoy it, right? But it's about who can control those emotions and use that fuel. They've got a great home crowd behind them tonight.
1: So let's get right to it then. Yeah. How's this game being decided tonight, and which way do you see it going?
0: We can talk about the goal scorers firstly. I think big Sam Cosgrove has been a big nuisance to most sides. That's going to be a massive battle. And if you're Patrick Kisnorbo, you're basically saying to Jordan Courtney Perkins and Alexander Popovich that, you know, you guys take care of Cosgrove, we win the game. It's as simple as that. So that battle there for me is going to be massive. Not many have actually stopped Sam Cosgrove from performing. So something's going to change there tonight if Sydney want to win. On the other side, we haven't spoken about Apostolos Stamatolopoulos, and he's been quietly loading in the last couple of weeks, scored some really important goals, albeit not enough goals for Sydney. I think there's still a part to play for him as well. So it's going to be those two strikers who can score.
1: Fantastic. Eric, so great to have you here.
0: Yeah, Piney.
1: So great to have you as part of our Sky coverage tonight as well. I know you've got things to do this afternoon.
0: Yeah, buzzing.
1: Appreciate you stopping in for a chat and a Diet Coke. We'll see you later on.
0: I'll see you soon, mate. Cheers.
1: Look forward to it. Eric Patulu, double A-League champion with Brisbane Roar, a football analyst and commentator and part of the Sky coverage tonight, which is significant. A 90-minute build-up to the grand final starting at 6.45 tonight with kickoff at 8.15. News Talk ZB coming to you live from Tyler Street. It's 1.18. Back in a sec.
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9: 1:21 on News Talk ZB, Weekend Sport, coming to you live from Tyler Street. Auckland FC, Sydney FC tonight in the A-League Grand Final. Unfortunately not taking part in the game due to injury, but certainly taking the time to pop down and see us as Auckland FC and All Whites goalkeeper Ollie Sale. How are you, mate?
10: I'm well, thanks, Piney. Thanks for having me on.
9: Good to see you. Now, let's talk about the injury briefly at the start, because I'm sure you get asked every day when someone sees you, how's it going? How's the rehab? So how's it going? How's the rehab?
10: Well, the good thing is when I get asked that question all the time, there's only positive things to say at the moment, so that's always a nice one. But yeah, it's going well, thanks, mate. Rehab's ticking along. We've turned the big corner of that kind of 12 to 13 week mark where it was just about protection, and you probably saw me, I was in a knee to hip brace for that period and locked into extension. But we've turned the corner. We're in the gym, my favorite place. No windows in the gym either, so it's just a proper old school dungeon gym. So I'm becoming very familiar with that place, but it's going well, thanks, mate. And we're building towards and optimistically hoping for a return in time to be fit for round one next season.
9: Fantastic. So just clarify for us what the injury was and how common it is.
10: It was a ruptured patella tendon and a patella dislocation. And in terms of it being common, not at all. It's very rare. In other codes, we've found cases in rugby league, but we couldn't find another footballer who had done it. And it's just such, especially in the mechanics of taking a goal kick, it was just such a strange one. It's something that I've done millions of times before. And I think the surgeon told me it's 18 times your body weight in force required to rupture that tendon. So I don't quite know how that went down, but so that they put the patella back in place and stitched the tendon back together.
9: So innocuous, as you say, you're taking a goal kick, you're taking 10,000 in your life.
10: Exactly.
9: Even when it happened, I sort of saw you slip. I thought your studs have just come out and you've just slipped over. But yeah. I mean, did you realise straight away that it was quite serious?
10: I think, it was just such a strange feeling. The pain didn't kick in for a little bit, but it was such a strange feeling. And obviously seeing my knee a little bit disfigured, I knew it was pretty serious. The shed end behind me certainly let me know. It was just a strange one, mate. I've only recently watched the footage back, and it was a clean strike. The ball still went past halfway, so I still, pretty unsure exactly what happened. It's

0: it can be, as we know, a pretty dry pitch in Perth, obviously, with different climates. So maybe just got stuck a little bit. And
1: The timing was just so unfortunate too, in that it was your first opportunity to play for Auckland FC, and this happens. How have you, you know, stayed connected to the playing group? Because rehab can be lonely, as you say, in a windowless gym, and even before that, in windowless rooms, I'm sure, having your knee massaged and such like, and doing boring old stretches. How have you stayed connected to the team?
0: Well, I've been very lucky. The club has been amazing. You know, that first couple of weeks when I was bedridden, boys were calling over to the house. They were calling my home phone, they were calling the mobile, staying in touch, and same with the staff. They were amazing, and almost immediately the club wanted to get me involved as soon as I was able to be back in the group. Obviously, with the uniqueness of the goalkeeping position, with Mikey having been dropped for me the week before and then straight back into the deep end, it was important that I was still kind of there and involved, and there to be there for him as well. And we shared a little moment as I left the field on the stretcher, a little joke, and he actually got a little bit of grief for it from the fans because he was laughing when he came on. But that was because we shared a joke, and I was apologising for dropping him back in the deep end straight away. It wasn't even 60 minutes, he could have a breather. But yeah, so the club's been amazing getting me involved, and I've just been contributing when I can. It's been a big week, and this week I've tried to take the distraction away and sort, you know, all the tickets and everything. I'll do delegate and keep it away from the boys. So yeah, just doing what I can, really.
1: Amazing. I know goalkeepers have their own, you know, little cohort within a squad. The goalkeepers union is what you hear often. It must be a very interesting dynamic in that only one of you can play, but there's two always, and sometimes three and more of you. How does that dynamic work? How do you retain your personal ambition? Everybody wants to play, but think of the greater good as well.
0: That you've hit the nail on the head, really. That's exactly what you have to do, and it's difficult. It's actually really, I can't overstate how difficult it is at times, but I think with age and maturity it becomes a little bit easier. You figure out there's other ways to achieve what you want to achieve personally. It doesn't have to be instant. You know, not everyone's success is linear, so it's not constant building on building, and there's other ways to go about it. Team success looks good on everyone, so if you're not playing, you can still contribute to help the team do well. And ultimately, I backed my own abilities by coming here. I knew that I would eventually get that chance, and I backed myself too. Obviously, as you touched on, it didn't go the way I wanted to, but I always felt it was a matter of time. But then again, Mikey was doing fantastic as well, and you can ask the boys. I never once complained that I wasn't playing, because he was doing well. We were winning. We were top of the league. That's what I came here to do. I came here to help win trophies, and yes, I wasn't helping in the capacity that I wanted to, but I was still helping. So all was good in my camp, and yeah, it gets frustrating at times, especially when, you know, you have World Cup coming up and stuff, where you want to play and put your best foot forward. But I backed myself, and I knew, you know, if this injury didn't happen, it probably would have worked out quite well. I had my chance 10, 15 games into the year, and I could have been playing now, but it wasn't to be.
1: Yeah, well, I've heard that a lot from Jonathan Gould and others, that you not once dropped your lip. I'm talking about when Michael was preferred to you in the early stages and you were pushing him all the way. I guess he had that experience last year with Alex Paulson, and that he had to bide his time, and he's got his reward. So yeah, it's a huge credit to Ollie, especially with a World Cup on the horizon, and wanting to be personally involved in that. Let's have a look at this game tonight then. Actually, let's have a look at the opposite number. Harrison Demetish-Mears for Sydney FC, this week named Goalkeeper of the Year, and I think he would freely admit he had a challenging season last season. What have you seen from him in terms of his uptick?
0: Oh, massive growth. Just in a presence, you can tell. Just by watching him prepare for games, and you could see when he was out there, it was a different goalkeeper. And it's never easy. I mean, last year, he came into the A-League for his first opportunity. He got sent off in 40 minutes or something like that. Yep. So that already is a tough challenge to overcome as a young goalkeeper. And yeah, the growth we've seen him been amazing. And absolutely rightly so, awarded Golden Gloves and Goalkeeper of the Year of the competition. And he has been, if you ask me, Sydney's best player, and probably the reason they're in a grand final tonight.
1: So, grand final week. You talked about the logistics of tickets and the extra media requests. I saw the media session on Thursday. There's about 20 there when there's, you know, maybe half a dozen under normal circumstances. Does everything just get elevated? Is that what happens in grand final week?
0: It certainly does. And I think, obviously, being at home, the excitement from the community and the media and everybody involved is something that the boys have absolutely cherished and loved. And they'll remember this week forever. And it is important to enjoy it and take it all in, but it's also important to

0: separate yourself from that and work under the notion that it is just another game. We prepare the same way, our processes are exactly the same, and we feel the same way going into the game. Challenging, yes, of course, there's going to be nerves, there's going to be excitement, but yeah, it's being at home with the Auckland public this week and the media and everyone, and the way City's got them behind it. I saw the city lit up blue last night, all the city monuments and bits and pieces. It's amazing and it's pretty cool. So yeah, the boys are certainly excited.
1: Steve Corica, it seems like he's leaned into this, you know. He doesn't shy away from it. I've seen a lot of coaches, talk to a lot of coaches, who will say exactly the sort of similar thing you just said then. Hey, it's another week. I feel like he embraces the big occasion. Is that how it feels internally?
0: Oh, absolutely. And I think that gives you such a confidence from a playing group's perspective. Our Gaff has been there and done it before many times. He's been in many Gaff as a player, as a coach. He's won them. He's lost some, but he's been there, and this just hasn't changed this week at all. The whole playoff series, and last week was the perfect example of that. He actually started to, you've seen it, he started to wind the media up before the Adelaide game. Yeah, his comments saying, you guys are a bit negative. You've clearly not been here before. I have. You know, that kind of thing just gives you confidence as a player. It puts you at ease going, oh, Gaffer's relaxed. This is just another job for us. He's got something prepared for us. He's confident in us. So it puts everyone at ease.
1: When you arrived at the club, did you sense a deep motivation from those who were here last year to go one better this year? Did the hurt of the semi-final elimination last year provide fuel for those guys who were here in the first campaign?
0: Absolutely. I felt it immediately. I spoke about it in one of my first interviews. You could really feel that. I don't even think by the time I'd arrived they'd kind of got over that. And, you know, we felt another semi-final loss in the cup in pre-season when I arrived, and I think that kind of cut again and opened some scars. And I certainly felt it in the coaching staff and in the playing group, because they had done everything right last year. They were the standard. They'd been a success commercially off and off the pitch as well as on the pitch. They'd done everything right, and they fell in the semi-final, and that hurts. You know, that they were the best team in the competition. I don't think anybody would argue that, but ultimately they didn't make the grand final. They didn't win a grand final. So this year there was only one thing we ever discussed, and that was, yes, we wanted to tackle the Premier's plate again, but there was only one thing we ever discussed, and that was winning a grand final.
1: Well, yeah, 90 minutes or 120 minutes or penalties away. Just on penalties, is that part of your role as well, preparing Michael for the possibility of penalties tonight?
0: I've stayed away from that just because it's everybody has different approaches. He's going to be given the information by the analysts, by the coaching staff, but ultimately it's also instinctual, and you don't want to push that down.
1: Nah.
0: So he executed it perfectly last time. He did all that was needed. It's one save, ideally an early one, because it really cranks the pressure up. But if it goes on a little bit again, then it's just that one big moment. And I didn't want to put my two cents in. And if we're being honest, I've only ever been in one shootout and I lost it anyway, so I'm not sure my opinion is worth a whole lot. But yeah, I just stayed away and let Mikey do his thing. I've flicked him a few messages and he's buzzing, mate. He deserves it. And his form the last 4 to 6 weeks is a big reason why we've made it this far. So I'm expecting a big things from him tonight, and I'll be wearing a Michael 12-1 jersey afterwards.
1: Last question is about your fans. And, I mean, these tickets sold out very, very quickly. The port are always there. You know, players, I've heard players say, once you get out there, you don't really hear it. But how much of a difference does a big home crowd make?
0: Oh, huge. And our fans are the best in the league. They were voted the best in the league. It's the best atmosphere for a stadium. And this is going to be no different. This is going to be electric. And I think I messaged you actually after you did. I recall your introduction walkout for the semi-final, I think it was, or the Premier's game, I can't remember, for Auckland last season. And seeing that in football in this country, combined with when the Phoenix made the semi-final a few years ago, and just seeing football atmospheres like that in that country, it makes me so proud and it makes me so excited, because ultimately I'm a football fan and I grew up here and had to leave the city to pursue the opportunities. But it's just so cool, and our fans are amazing. The Port are incredible. It hasn't been easy for them the last 2 months. We haven't been playing our best football at times. We've struggled for results, particularly at home. But this is going to be amazing, and they deserve it. They deserve to see us lift a trophy, and it's for them as well, so I can't wait.
1: Great to see you, mate. I'm so pleased the rehab's going well. The next time I see you, I'm expecting more positive news. Mate, it is just great to feed off your positive energy, which I know your teammates will do. Everybody there tonight will do. So enjoy your afternoon, mate. I mean, I don't know.

0: How we're going to get through to 8:15. It seems an awfully long way away, but great to see you, Ollie.
1: No, great to see you too, Finny. Thanks, mate.
0: Take care, mate. That is Ollie Sale, Auckland FC and All Whites goalkeeper. So, look, it's the atmosphere at that ground tonight is going to be absolutely brilliant. And, look, I think the Port are a big part of that. And certainly, you know, you can just imagine what it will be like when kickoff arrives, 28,000 people, and just an atmosphere unlike, I think, anything that's ever been seen in this country before. Now, on the biggest day in the club's short history, a sold-out A-League Grand Final at Go Media tonight. It is great to have the company of Auckland FC CEO Nick Becker. I know you've got 1,000 things on your plate today, Nick, but thank you for making room for me.
2: There's nowhere I'd rather be, Piney, than here with you, my good friend.
0: I think there might be a touch of untruth in that, but it's nice to hear you say it. Look, 2 seasons into your existence, 90 minutes away from an A-League championship.
2: Yep.
0: When you woke up this morning, did it hit differently, knowing it's grand final day in Auckland?
2: Yeah, absolutely. I jumped out of bed. It's a hard one to put into words. It's definitely a feeling of, like, you know, it's a bit of a pinch me moment for what we said we'd do, you know, 2 years ago before our first ever season. We wanted to be, you know, a club that Auckland was proud of and a club that Aucklanders called their own. And we wanted to be competitive. We wanted to win silverware. And, you know, season one, we won the premiership. You know, we've had fantastic support, amazing support from the city. Yesterday, the mayor of Auckland came down and just told all the boys before training how proud Auckland was of them. So it's an incredible feeling to be able to go, right, today's the big dance, and this is what we've worked so hard for. And you kind of, it's been so busy, you sometimes have to take a moment to step out and go, this is going to be fun, this has got to be present, you've got to be present, and this is going to be an amazing day.
0: Premier's played in your first season, grand final in season two, so an A-League championship sitting just there.
2: Yep.
0: Did you genuinely believe that success could and would come this quickly?
2: No, I mean, I'd love to be able to say, yeah, I saw it. Pioneer, without a doubt, it was always going to happen. I knew that we, you know, there's a few things. There's no secret sauce, otherwise people would be doing it all the time, right? And there's it takes a whole range of things to come together and work well for success. And, you know, I think having a club that is so deeply ingrained and embedded into the community, and we've worked so hard on that in our first 2 years, I think that's a really important part to it. Everyone in the club's bought into it, from the coaching through to the players, through to, you know, head office staff. And then to have great owners as well, you know, to have someone like Bill Foley, who's a majority owner, who has a real competitive streak and a passion to win, you know, and then locally, Anna Mowbray, Ali, Noah Hickey, Tim Brown, like to have that sort of firepower in the room as well is awesome. And you know that they will set you up and support you for success. And then you get a bloody good head coach, someone who is a winner and knows how to win it, has won it as a player, won it as assistant coach, won it as a head coach, and has now found himself in the second season back in the grand final in the mix for things. I think, you know, all of these things, you pull it together and you kind of start to think that you will have success. To have, you know, relatively, in such a short amount of time, I wouldn't have believed you if you told me. I would have bitten your hand off, Jason, without doubt. Yeah. And also, look, even this season, right, everyone was like, people were writing us off. You know, we were consistently in the top three all season, mostly in the top two, top of the table at times. But everyone was like, oh, Auckland's just, you know, not going to do it this year. And it's like, how do you know? We're only 2 years old. and then to go through the final series the way that we did, you know, we went a slightly harder route than we expected. Everyone thought we'd be second and straight into the semi-final. And then that elimination final was phenomenal. And I think that was the one for us, to get us here tonight. If you look back at one moment, I remember after that penalty shootout, talking to a couple of the boys, and they all just said, now we go all the way. You know, like they have a determination, they have a resilience, they've got a character in that team which is so impressive and so tight. It keeps them together as a team, and it kind of drives them on. They've every point of the season, they've kind of stepped up when they needed to. I remember we were having a dodgy run of results. We had that game in Perth, I think Ollie probably just talked about it then, where, you know, he had a freak injury, we lost the game, there's a, like, you know, a bit of negativity.

0: and it could have easily got into the boys' heads. And then a couple of weeks later, they went away to Brisbane. Brisbane were flying at the time and beat them there. Then they went to, everyone's like, we're not going to catch Newcastle, which we didn't in the end. But we you know, they went to Newcastle and beat them to cling on to a potential premiership as well, opportunity. And then for the elimination final to step up again and silence
1: the crickets.
0: Oh, the crickets were so loud.
1: They were so loud.
0: And then to go to Adelaide and to you know, everyone's like, oh, Cooper's on a Friday night, you can't beat them there, to win 3-0 and absolutely silence that. So it's been an impressive second season for sure.
1: APL run the finals. What tickets, you can't get them. I mean, well, you could for a while, but they sold so quickly. Was there ever a discussion about taking this game to Eden Park or not?
0: No, there wasn't, and I don't think it's the right thing to do right now. And I think, you know, we want to, the fans want to be at Go Media. We want to be there. The players do, the coaches do. It's our home game. It would feel a bit odd taking it to Eden Park. I mean, that being our first game there. You know, we're playing Spurs there in July. That'll be our first time we play there. Look, in years to come, hopefully we are still in grand finals and having this conversation and probably actually moving games to Eden Park. I can see a world where that happens, but just today isn't the day.
1: So, what are we now? 20-2. Like I've said to a few guests, it's a long time between now and 8:15, a later kickoff than normal. But as you go about your day and get sorted, what is the message you want to leave Auckland FC supporters heading along tonight and the tens of thousands of football fans who are going to be watching around New Zealand tonight?
0: Oh, I mean, I think I'll probably start, Piney, by saying that, you know, a football club is nothing without its fans. And I mean that in so many ways. You know, if there's no fans in the stands, there's no broadcasters, there's no shirts, there's no one... you know, sponsoring the club. There's like practically, literally, and then emotionally and in a kind of like an actual sort of more spiritual way, fans genuinely are the lifeblood of a club. So for us, in our very short amount of time, and we still want to continue and grow alongside our fan base, to have the support that we have, all I can really say is thank you. And I think, you know, the boys have done this. You know, there's part of it, they've done it for themselves, and the other part, they've done it for the fan who's come into that stadium. And I think they do it for the young families who come, they do it for the curious sports fan, and they definitely do it for the hardcore and the Port, because they have such an incredible connection there. And I think, you know, football and sport is all about creating your tribe, and it's about creating this sort of emotional connection with something that's a little bit sort of bigger than your existing life, and you can just go away and live in that moment for those 90 minutes and be part of something which is kind of bigger than your kind of daily worries about the Straits of Hormuz or whatever it might be, you know. And it actually brings you out and takes you into a really nice, happy place. And we want to go in tonight, and we want to get the right result, obviously, but we want to perform to our highest level in front of our fans, and hopefully that means we win.
1: Yeah, and hopefully it's a happy place at Go Media Stadium tonight. Hey, on the busiest day of your year, no doubt, Nick, thanks for making time for us, mate. We'll see you in a few hours' time.
0: Absolute pleasure, mate.
1: Nick Becker, CEO of Auckland FC, joining us at Tyler Street, where we're broadcasting Weekend Sport until 3. 18 away from 2.
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8: 1:45, let's bring in our Australian correspondent, Adam Peacock. We're talking A-League most of the afternoon, Adam. So do you have a gut feel on how this one might play out tonight?
9: One goal either way, if not Pens. It has tied game written all over it, and if I was going to favour anyone, maybe Auckland. Just, I think, their frailties early in the season have kind of gone away. They've become a real formidable unit towards the end of the season, exactly the right time. To be fair, so too of Sydney, and that's why I can't really split them, mate. But I can maybe see a 1-0 either way off a set piece, and not saying it's going to be a disgusting game of football to look at, because it's going to have consequence, so it's going to be exciting, it's going to be full of tension, but maybe just Auckland, but no real definition behind that. Thought you?
8: Yeah, I feel exactly the same way. I think if you're expecting a goal fest, you're looking in the wrong place. Grand finals are normally cagey. These are the two best defensive sides in the comp. Just want to ask you about Patrick Cusnorbo, who we had on the show earlier, Sydney FC's coach, but only for the last seven games. This week he's signed a 3-year deal to coach them into the future. How big an impact do you perceive he's had at Sydney FC?
9: Yeah, big. Yeah, I think the playing group were just a little bit at odds with Ufitale, and nothing sinister, I don't think. I just don't think there was that extra little bit of magic that you need with your dressing room with that team, and it wasn't quite going the right way. So he's moved on to what he feels are greener pastures at Western Sydney Wanderers, ironically enough. But Cusnorbo's come in, and it looks like he's brought them back together again. I mean, you see the scenes after the game in Newcastle. It was a weird one last week. He got the 3-year contract on the day of the game. It was confirmed on the day of the game, but the players didn't know until after the game, and the fans didn't know actually until three days later. I don't know what that was about, but it was a well-kept secret. But anyway, the point is that when the football director, Alex Bomjohan, let the group know after the game in Newcastle that Patrick would be staying, everyone went off their brains. So, they kind of reacted well to it, that they're in a good mood, the dressing room, and that has certainly helped, and I think Patrick Cusnorbo has had a lot to do with that.
8: Just a couple of players I want to ask you about. One is Paul Okon Jr. His dad, obviously, an iconic socceroo. He's in the engine room for Sydney FC, and Cole Okon, who tonight, at the ripe old age of 17 years and 2 days, will become the youngest ever A-League grand finalist. Youth-wise, I mean, do they carry in with them? You know, are they unencumbered, no baggage? You know, they can play freely. Is that what you see from those two in particular tonight?
9: Yeah, well, firstly, Cole Okon, he looks to have a role where Patrick Cusnorbo says, when you're carrying the ball forward,

0: do you think? I'm not gonna overcoach you, but when we don't have the ball, you listen to me, and you do what I need. Because if you're not, you'll be sitting next to me. So, yeah, he's one that I think this time. Yeah, it was this time last year. He was at Western Sydney Wanderers, and you know, it's like a meat market underneath the A-League with the young kids, the good ones. That Sydney recognised that he wasn't getting a scholarship contract, a product contract. So Sydney just dove in and said, "How about this?" And then, kind of in the dead of night, he decided to go to Sydney away from Western Sydney Wanderers, where he was brought up. So a real blow for Wanderers, and real good bit of business by Sydney FC to bring him in, and he's theirs now. As for Paul Icon Jr., he's come from overseas. He's basically, I think he's on loan, I'm pretty sure, from an overseas club. And he's grown as the season's gone on, and now it looks like he's going to be in that soccer squad. And look, he's put aside the thought of nepotism with his performances, and that's not easy because his dad is an assistant coach with the Socceroos, and now people aren't saying, well, he's only in there because of his dad. It's not true. He's one of the best young midfielders in the competition that we have in Australia, and he deserves to go to the World Cup because his ability to drive with the ball, you know, come across and cover and do all those things that a central midfielder needs to do is showing great signs.
1: Yeah, said to be a key man tonight for sure. Other matters around this week, absolutely heartbreaking news that Jai Arrow, the former Brisbane Broncos, Gold Coast Titans, South Sydney Rabbitohs and Queensland State of Origin representative has quit the game with immediate effect after being diagnosed with motor neuron disease. His press conference was one of the hardest watches I think I've ever had. What a dreadful story, Jai Arrow having to quit the game in these circumstances.
0: Yeah, and I was on air the other day with my radio show over here, Iron Ian. Didn't really pick up the gravitas of it until we were off air because you're doing things, when things break, you look up, oh, there's a press conference, we'll get back to that. It was actually, as you say, heartbreaking, and it really hit home later that night. The 6 o'clock news over here on Channel 9 did a like a 3.5-minute feature with him and speaking to him, and as soon as he started talking, you went, oh, wow. That poor guy, because he's got the early onset of it affecting his speech. Look, the rugby league community has just literally wrapped their arms around him. It's gone through rugby league as well. It's all a sport. Shines a light on MND, which just absolutely sucks. Not much you can do about it. But the rugby league community want to support him. There's talk of doing something called Jai July and doing some kind of fundraiser for him, like try celebrations or something like that we've seen in the past in another realm in rugby league. So, yeah, it's big over here and shone a big light on MND.
1: Yeah, well, if there's any good to come out of it, then it's that. Yeah, awful, horrible, horrible disease. On the field, the sides have been named for Origin 1, New South Wales and Queensland to go head-to-head in the first game of Origin in the week ahead. Any surprises in the Origin teams?
0: The big talking point has been Reece Walsh not picked. Which is fair because look what he did in the finals last year and the grand final, and you think, what, he's not good enough to make Queensland's 20? It doesn't add up. There's no real definitive reason given for it yet, other than maybe his form's a little bit down. But still, there's a lot of players in that group. Like Cam Munster hasn't been exactly flaming it up, but he's picked on the basis that he's done the business before, and fair enough too. Reece wasn't afforded that luxury. They've chosen Kalen Ponga, given the eligibility rules have changed. So, yeah, that's the big, big talking point. And, yeah, we'll see if Billy's right or Billy's wrong next Wednesday night.
1: Well, I guess we will. In Sydney for Game 1, then Melbourne and Brisbane to wrap Origin. Thanks as always, Adam. Great to chat to you. Enjoy your weekend, and we'll catch up again next Saturday.
0: Piney, have a great call, mate, and I'm so excited for you. I'm going to get an illegal stream up because we're not carrying your commentary over here in Australia, I believe. So I'm just going to pirate stream it and listen to the great Piney go off.
1: Love it, mate. Look, I'm sure that's not the commonly held view over there, but I greatly appreciate your support, and we'll see how we go tonight. Thanks, mate.
0: Cheers, mate. Call well.
1: Yep, you have a great day, Adam. Thanks indeed. Adam Peacock, our regular Australian correspondent, 7 away from 2, News Talk ZB.
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14: 4-2, text through here, Piney heading up from Tauranga. Any chance of a weather forecast or weather update? Well, it's a nice day here in Auckland. I know it can be changeable. The forecast is good, though. No rain in the forecast for the rest of the day. Certainly not around the Penrose area. You might need a jacket. It is a later than usual kickoff, so by the time full-time rolls around or even extra time or penalties, it might be close to 11 o'clock or after. So maybe a jacket might be handy, but certainly nothing in the way of rain in the forecast. We're broadcasting live from Tyler Street. After two, Steve Rozic, head of the A-Leagues, Gary Burchett, head of sport content at Sky, and Brad Moore, assistant coach of the Crusaders.
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4: 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Backing a Kiwi, proud supporter of Auckland FC in the A-League final. 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
5: It's 2 o'clock. I'm Sandy Hodge. Using drones to boost our defence capabilities might not stop at surveillance. Part of the government's $1.58 billion boost ahead of next week's budget includes funding for two types of unmanned aerial vehicles. One is for long-duration surveillance in the Southwest Pacific, while the other is polar-capable for missions in the Southern Ocean. Defence Minister Chris Penk says combat-ready drones are something it wants to explore.
6: With the defence technology investment that we're making, we'll have a range of options available to us to be able to deliver those effects, should we make that kind of decision as a government going forward.
5: The Public Service Association is welcoming the defence spend but wants more going into fair pay for civilian personnel.
7: We need to see a significant pay increase to these absolutely critical workers who make sure that our defence force is combat ready.
5: A body's been located in the search for a missing driver in Whakatane this morning. Police say the body was found at around 9 a.m. near the Whakatane River entrance. The death has been referred to the coroner. Auckland Mayor Wayne Brown says people will change their transport habits if a congestion charge is brought in. He's told the New Zealand Herald he wants to bring in the charge during peak hours as soon as possible. A recent Automobile Association survey found most people think it would be unfair, but they're open to it if it works. Wayne Brown says it's worked everywhere around the world.
8: It's not always popular, because if you went out and consulted and should there be no tax, everyone would be right in favour of that. But it doesn't work. And so some people will have to pay more. There'll be a lot of people will be happy to pay more.
5: A man's been charged with murder after a person was found dead at a property in Dunedin's Andersons Bay last night. Police were called to Somerville Street shortly before 6 p.m. A 37-year-old's due in the Dunedin District Court today. Police are not searching for anyone else. They say a scene examination will be completed today and residents in the area can expect a visible police presence over the coming days. A spotlight on female athletes at this weekend's Festival of Disability Sports in Tauranga. Organised by non-profit ParaFed, it hopes to attract over 250 of the best physically impaired athletes from across the country. Bay of Plenty Chairman Bryce McFall says there's a special wheelchair rugby showcase this afternoon featuring local Black Ferns and Seven Stars. He says it's a fully female-inclusive sport and they're celebrating that.
9: It's great to get celebrities in amongst the disability community and get them to help us promote what we can do.
5: A fear people are missing the point of a new life jacket bill. A parliamentary select committee is exploring whether wearing to make life jackets mandatory on recreational boats longer than 6 metres. Navigation Safety Group Harbour Masters Grant Nalder says the idea life jackets will fix our drowning problem is a common misconception, but there are other benefits.
10: What it will do is keep them afloat long enough for help to come to them to be able to sort themselves, to have options.
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11: If Moana Pacifica must exit,

0: Heffernan believes the Steel has gas left in the tank to make a real impression in this ANZ Premiership season. The second-place Southerners are hosting the winless Waikato Bay of Plenty Magic with three regular season rounds to go. Although they're sitting pretty in second on the ladder, Heffernan says they have more to give.
1: I think we've shown moments of how we can play and how good we can be, but we still haven't strung together a full 60 performance. So it's pretty exciting that we're playing the way we are, but still not at our full potential. We definitely believe and are working towards taking the premiership.
0: First centre pass at Dunedin's Edgar Centre is at 10 past four. Auckland FC's Jake Girdwood-Reich hopes to break the heart of his younger self come the final whistle of tonight's A-League Men's Grand Final at Mount Smart. The Sydney-born defender signed with Sydney FC Youth at the age of 12 and won an Australia Cup with the Sky Blues in 2023. But tackling his former club in the final hasn't led to smack talk ahead of the big dance.
2: Obviously, I know a couple of them personally well, but obviously I need to focus on us.
0: Oklahoma City have thundered back from a poor start to lead the Spurs by 7 points at halftime in their NBA Finals clash in San Antonio. The defending champs gave up a 15-point start in Game 3, but were ahead 58-51 at the main break, now up 63-53. And the series is tied up at 1-1. Basketball coverage with BK's new veggie burger, a garden of goodness with a crisp vegetable patty. I'm Dean McLaughlin. That's News Talk 7 News and Sport with Sanderson Vitamins from Woolworths Pharmacies around New Zealand. It's 2:05. Jason Pine is next.
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4: Net service forecast for Auckland for the rest of the day. Mostly cloudy. A few showers becoming confined north of Whangaparoa later in the day. Easterlies. An overnight low of 12 degrees. Tomorrow, Sunday, mainly fine and sunny. The chance of a shower until evening. Easterlies. A high tomorrow of 19 degrees. And an overnight low of 10 degrees. And on to Monday, mainly fine and sunny. The chance of a shower or two until afternoon. Easterlies developing. Looking at a high on Monday of 18 degrees. Overnight low down to 8.
3: Football fans young and old have waited for this. A season that started with belief.
5: It is bright. Magnificent. From Lachlan Brooke. Up into the top corner.
3: Built through moments.
5: And he might not be quick enough because here's Randall. Eyes in the area. Gets in the line. That one will not be chalked off.
3: Through pressure.
5: Tall. Stands tall. And awfully safe. A true to another A-League men's semi-final in the most dramatic of circumstances.
3: Through pride.
5: This is why he can set up Jesse Randall. Randall opens the scoring on a plate for him.
3: And now it all comes down to one game. For the first time ever, the A-League Grand Final is here in New Zealand. Auckland FC, in their short history, have reached the biggest stage of all. From the Port to Penrose, we're bringing you closer. Closer to the tension, closer to the tactics, closer to the stories that got us here.
5: Auckland FC!
3: Right now, before the stadium lights turn on, before the first whistle is blown, before history is written, there's only one place to be. Live from Tyler Street in Britomart, the official home of Auckland FC, this is your front row seat to the A-League Grand Final with New Zealand's voice of football. It's Weekend Sport with Jason Pine on your home of sport, News Talk ZB.
6: Yeah, welcome back into the show. Welcome to the show. If this is your first involvement this afternoon, 8 minutes past two, we're coming to you live from Tyler Street, home of Auckland FC, as we build towards an historic night in football here in New Zealand. The first time an A-League's grand final will have been hosted on these shores. Auckland FC against Sydney FC, 8:15 kickoff tonight at Go Media Stadium. The weather's fine at the moment. As you know, if you've spent any time in Auckland, it is a bit changeable sometimes, but the forecast is very good. This hour, we're going to hear from head of the A-Leagues, Steve Rosich. He is the CEO of the APL, which runs the A-Leagues. He took that job in December. I bet he didn't think he'd be coming to New Zealand for an A-Leagues grand final in May, but here we are. He's going to join us shortly. Gary Burchett from Sky, the head of sport content at

0: guy is going to join us as well. They've certainly pushed the boat out in terms of their coverage of this game tonight. We're going to find a bit more about that and how much resource is being put into this this game. Want to talk some rugby as well. The Crusaders getting up over the Chiefs last night. Brad Moore is with us. And other bits and pieces along the way as well. You can get in touch with us by phone 0800 80 10 80 9292 for your text messages. 2:09, as we always do that around about this time on Weekend Sport. It is time to catch you up with some of the things you may have missed in case you missed it over the last 24 hours or so. To the United States and the NBA, New York in command in their Eastern Conference Finals.
1: Allen, the runner, can't get it. The follow, miss. Brunson comes out of the pack. 2-on-1 break. Brunson to the basket, banks it home. Timeout, Cavs. The lead is up to 17. The roar of the garden once again present here in game two.
0: Yeah, the win gives them a 2-0 lead as the series moves to Cleveland. To Super Rugby, last night's action saw the Brumbies come away with a win over the Waratahs.
1: Valentini on the angle, Valentini short. They go one more time, and is it Alatau in there? It is in game 150. Alan Alatau is on the board.
0: Yeah, the loss leaves the Waratahs on the outside of the top six, looking in with just one game to play. To the Formula One Grand Prix in Canada, another tough day for Liam Lawson, but Mercedes enjoyed sprint qualifying in Montreal.
2: Is Kimi Antonelli, second time round, going to get pole? No, it's another front row for Kimi Antonelli. Three sprints in 2026, three front row starts, and this time he's alongside his teammate George Russell, who takes pole for the sprint in Montreal.
0: And finally to the NRL, the Melbourne Storm are back to their losing ways, unfortunately, blowing an 18-6 lead to go down 30-20 to the Bulldogs.
3: Of Moses Leo back to
1: knock on. Now, surely, Sherry, it's 2-on-1. Winnicama, they've got there. They've got the lead. The Canterbury Bulldogs of the Melbourne era have taken the lead.
4: The big names and the big calls on your home of sport. 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
0: Just gone 11:30. A great honour to welcome into the show on the day of the A-League's Grand Final, the men's Grand Final, that is, A-League's CEO Steve Rosich. Steve, thanks for joining us across New Zealand. I guess, you know, you probably didn't think that your first Grand Final would be in Auckland, so how are you feeling about that?
5: Well, I think it's terrific. And look, can I start, and it'd be remiss of me not to start this way. Congratulations and good luck to you, Jason Pine, for calling your first A-League Men's Grand Final tonight.
0: Yeah, Bills, look, just happy to have my small part in the overall thing, Steve. That's very kind. Thank you so much, mate. Looking forward to it. Let's talk about Auckland FC, as I say, hosting the Grand Final tonight in just their second season of existence. Just how big an impact have Auckland FC had on the A-League?
5: Well, albeit it's only their second season, they've really earned this opportunity tonight to host a Grand Final. I think it's very special that our league provides the highest-ranked participant in the Grand Final to host the game. Clearly, there's many leagues that don't, including your own Warriors that would have to fly to Sydney for such a game. So yep. I think it's terrific to be based in Auckland tonight, and they've earned that right. Premier's plate last year in the first season, couldn't go on with it in a tricky final series, and they've run every game to the wire really in this final series, and they've won through, and I think their impact on Auckland on the field has been significant, their impact on the football community has been significant, and they're deserved participants tonight. Probably start favourites, but they're coming up also against a very good opponent.
0: They certainly are. Can we zoom out just a bit and look at the entire season? How do you reflect on the 2025-2026 A-League's season for both the men and the women?
5: Well, it's been a whirlwind for me personally, starting in December in this privileged role, and to see firstly the Ninja A-League season play out for the women, you know, like the men, an incredibly competitive season, and arguably the two most strategic in their application to the women's game, competing in a grand final, also including a New Zealand team in Wellington. That was a terrific game last Saturday, a final series that was attended by over 30,000 fans. The second highest on record.

0: record, the third highest grand final on record in terms of attendance, high quality game, and Melbourne City were deserved wedding winners in that sense. And then in the men's, in the Isuzu Ute A-League men's, again, incredibly competitive season. And the final six fought out a great final series. We've had sellout games in the semi-finals leading into a sellout grand final. Some really strong momentum to finish the season and therefore build into next year.
1: All right, well, let's look ahead then. What are your immediate football and strategic priorities for, say, the next one or two seasons?
0: Well, there are plenty, Jason. There's a lot on our plate, and there's a lot to like. I was lucky enough to get the opportunity to take on this role, and I took it for that, the opportunity to grow the game, and we need to deliver on that. I think we've stabilised the league over the last little while, and we've got a platform for growth. So it's a growth mindset across the league. We've just signed a new broadcast deal in Australia. We've clearly got a very good deal also in New Zealand that we'll look to extend at the right time. And it's building on the platform that we now have and making sure we connect with an incredible football community in Australia and New Zealand, which is the envy of other sports in a participant sense, and how we connect with that group and bring them on the journey of enjoying what is terrific football in both the women's and men's game.
1: Well, you land on a really good point in terms of participation numbers, because on both sides of the Tasman, football has massive participation numbers, bigger than any other code, certainly here and I think in Australia as well. So how do you turn those enormous participation numbers into A-League engagement?
0: Well, we're firstly having that as a focus, which we do. And now, in a collaborative effort with both Football New Zealand and Football Australia, sharing that data and providing value and opportunity for that connection. And that's where a lot of focus will go, and as it should, given, as you just said, the depth and breadth of participation in both countries.
1: Steve, what's your current thinking on expansion, on adding more teams to both the men's and women's competitions?
0: Well, the initial thinking is stabilisation, and we're certainly doing that. We're close to announcing the new owners for Central Coast Mariners, which has been a focus. We're well down the path of ideally continuing the Canberra Women's Licence, which has been a successful franchise. So they're the two key focuses at the moment. But every time I come to New Zealand, it's my third time now, and I think of the last 6 weeks, you see the interest in football right across the country, South and North Island, and two really good franchises, well run, strategic, connected to their own community. So who knows? Maybe a third team in the future, but let's make sure these two teams in Auckland and Wellington are as successful as possible for them.
1: Yeah, well, you've landed on a question that I was going to ask, so I will ask you to expand on it. Can you see a time where there is a third A-League team based in New Zealand, and what will inform your decision-making around that?
0: Well, firstly, Christchurch has now got a terrific stadium and had the opportunity to see that only a few weeks ago. And well done to Christchurch for that investment for all sports, but that'll be incredibly valuable for football, potentially more games for the Phoenix there. But it's really about consideration for the league and our owners across the league of what makes strategic sense for the long term. And I think that what we can see is that there is, at the very least, room for two very successful franchises in New Zealand. I think in time, when we start to really exceed the KPIs that are in place now, then there's potential for a third. But that'll be a considered process over a period of time. Let's bed down the two terrific teams we've got first.
1: Football Australia have some current, pretty well documented financial challenges. Does that have an impact on the A-Leagues?
0: Well, clearly we want a successful Football Australia, which feeds into grassroots programs right around the country and looks after the Socceroos and Matildas. So their success is certainly helpful to our success. And with Martin Kugler now as a new CEO, Martin and I are talking very frequently and both see eye to eye that the growth of our game will be dependent on us working really well together. So that's our focus. And they're probably in a period now of stabilisation that we had to go through a few years ago. And we've done that now, and hopefully they'll do it in a really good way.
1: So if we do look ahead,

0: optimistic do you feel, Stephen? I know you're an optimistic man by nature, but how optimistic do you feel about the future of the A-Leagues?
1: I feel really good. I mean, there's some great measures of that. The recent, only this week, commitment by Network 10 and Paramount Plus to our league for another 3 years after a very considered process in investigating the market, their true belief in the A-Leagues, the process that we've run through with Central Coast Mariners, which also reinforces that, and most recently, a final series, which it finalises tonight, which has just been fantastic. And albeit, you know, Newcastle didn't make the last week, which is good for your Auckland listeners, because they would have been hosting the game tonight.
2: Yep.
1: But I'm sure many of them saw that game last weekend, and what a great demonstration of football that was, in every sense of the word, on and off the pitch. And I was lucky enough to be at the Adelaide game, which Auckland won, and that was another great display of football. So I think the football's doing the talking. We're setting a foundation for the growth of it, and our place in the football economy internationally, which is about developing really good young Australian and New Zealand players, and many of those will be partaking in the World Cup in a few weeks' time.
0: Yeah, they certainly will. Big couple of months ahead for football. So are you willing then, Steve, to pick us a winner for tonight's grand final, given, of course, that you are live across New Zealand?
1: Well, I think Auckland are deserved winners, but Sydney have certainly turned it around their consistency in the last 5 or 6 weeks. You know, probably the three teams I've seen most in the flesh this year are Auckland, Sydney and Newcastle, so I've got a good gauge on them. Both teams deserve to be there tonight. I think a really passionate Auckland crowd certainly helps, but I think it could go either way. And so I'm very happy to be impartial. Your listeners do not need to be so, and I'm sure they'll be very energetic in a sold-out game, which we're really proud of, a sold-out game tonight. And for your listeners that are going tonight, make sure you get there early, because there's a very special pre-game show which I'm sure they'll enjoy as well.
0: All right, good to know. I'm sure they will get there nice and early. Don't want to miss any of it tonight. Steve, thanks for joining us across New Zealand today. Look forward to catching up in a few hours.
1: Absolutely, and to you, good luck, enjoy, and thank you for the great work that you do.
0: Oh, wonderful. Thanks, Steve. I really appreciate that. Steve Rozic, the CEO of the A-Leagues, the CEO of APL, which runs the A-Leagues, joining us live here on News Talk ZB and our special countdown show towards the A-League Men's Grand Final tonight at Go Media Stadium in the Auckland suburb of Penrose, 8:15 kickoff. 2:22 it is. We're back with more after this.
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4: 2:25 here on News Talk ZB. Yes, coming to you live from Tyler Street, the official home of Auckland FC. Now, I guess being a fan of Auckland FC is one thing, but what about being the parents of one of the players, one of the key players in this Auckland FC side? We're going to find out, because Lachlan Brook has been absolutely brilliant for this side this season, his first season at Auckland FC. Gee, we're lucky to have him, and we're lucky to have his dad, Rick, with us. How are you, mate?
5: G'day, Piney. How are you?
4: Yeah, good to see you, mate. Now, you've come over from Adelaide, and so last weekend you wouldn't have had to travel as far to watch the second leg of the semi. I guess there's never any doubt when your son makes a grand final that you have to be there, don't you?
5: 100%, yeah. We've got to support his journey, which has been a wonderful journey, and as I mentioned to you earlier, we were here a few weeks ago against the Melbourne Victory game and the Central Coast game, and we got to see him play last Friday night, which was amazing. What a team performance. So, absolutely delighted, and, you know, it's such a wonderful journey to be part of.
4: Where did that journey begin? When did Lockie start kicking a football around?
5: Yeah, well, 4 years old in a little town called Gawler in the Barossa in South Australia. And actually, it was really funny. I took him to Auskick first. I was a footballer myself, an AFL footballer, like that type of game.
4: Yes.
5: And I took him there, and I thought, yeah, he'll like this. And he did well, and he got hit or something. It was only four. And he says, Dad, I don't want to do this anymore. So in the back garden at our place in Williston, we got him a soccer ball, and you know, from that day, look, his technique, just kicking with his left foot, you could see that he had something, some natural ability. So we got him involved with the Gawler Eagles, Gawler Soccer Club, which he thoroughly enjoyed. And he started there at 4 years old and played in the under fives, under sixes, under sevens, under eights. And, you know, from there, he sort of tried out at Parry Hills as a 10-year-old, which was a federation side in the under-12s, and he managed to get involved in that. So he was selected in that team, and you may be aware of Richie Alagich, Adelaide United player.
4: Yeah, the father of Ethan Alagich, obviously.
5: Correct,
4: The current Adelaide star, yes. I know the Alagich has any touch, yeah.
5: So they started a program called the Skillaroos. Back then, so for under, well, 2001 born, so it's an FFA driven program based on the tiki-taka Barcelona type football. So he was selected for that, so it was going to be an official program. And here's something about Richie. They canned the program, but Richie took it upon himself, because he'd already selected the side, him, Ayrton Androli, Elvis Markov, Carl Viet, Vlado Blazeka, Paul Kraut, some really good people that just loved the game and wanted to do everything they could for the kids. So Lachlan was privileged to be a part of that process, where they'd train two or three nights a week with these group of guys, with the best, well, what they perceived as the best 2001 borns in that time. So they got to do that for probably a couple of years, and then obviously the 2001 borns would come in, and then you had your Skillaroos program under 13s, where they went to Coffs Harbour.
4: Yep.
5: And then they had the NTC program. So he's been very fortunate to be surrounded by some really good guys, and you know, it's been an absolute privilege to see that and be part of it as a parent.
4: He played A-League football, of course, for Adelaide United and Western Sydney Wanderers from memory as well. And then went to the United States, back to Auckland. Do you think he enjoys being an Auckland FC player?
5: He loves it. You know,

0: and we love it too because we see him smiling. You know, being a professional footballer, being away from home is not easy.
1: No.
0: You would have heard the stories from many players over the years. And we get to hear a little bit more than what everyone else does, the ups and downs of being away. And it's a difficult job to have sometimes. I don't think people realise that. You know, they see the glory side of it and probably only that. But it can be quite difficult at times. But since he's been at Auckland, you know, the way that the club, the city, they've embraced him and he absolutely loves it. You know, just seeing him smile, looking forward to the games, and you can tell on the pitch. So, you know, for me, that's the most important thing. As long as he's enjoying his football. He made a comment, I'm not sure if it was you, after a game one day, he said, the important thing is having that enjoyment off the field. That brings out, it's a balancing act for playing your football. So, look, he loves it. And, you know, the reason I'm here today is because I see it on the Sky television. We watch all his games and we've obviously been over, and you hear about the port, you hear about Tyler Street, and it's just amazing what these guys have done for Auckland FC in the city. They embrace all the players and it's exciting. So for me, I said to the guys that I brought with me, including my ex-wife, his mum, they're here today to support him, but to support the Auckland FC. And we appreciate what Auckland has done for Lachlan. You know, just that big smile, as I mentioned. You know, so we wanted to experience being at Tyler Street, have a few drinks, get to know some of the guys in the port, catch the train, walk in. It'll just be tremendous.
2: Rick, it's so great to see you, mate. Thanks for stopping in to have a chat to us. I hope there are many more smiles on the faces of the Brook family, and in particular Lachlan tonight. Who knows, maybe an A-League Grand Final winning goal. But lovely to see you, mate. Thanks for stopping in.
0: No, thank you, and thank you for your time.
2: It's Rick Brook, the father of Lachlan Brook, Auckland FC superstar, and who knows, he might have a big say tonight. Now, we're going to transition straight across into the Sydney FC side of things, because of course there are two sides in the A-League Grand Final tonight, Auckland FC and Sydney FC, and of course with a football team come travelling fans. And Steve, the travelling Sydney fan who we've found at Tyler Street here has joined us. How are you, mate?
3: Yeah, g'day. It's Piney. How are you, mate?
2: Very good. It's good to see you. When Sydney FC secured their place in the grand final, how quickly did you secure your tickets, your accommodation and your flights across the Tasman?
3: So the wife was at home with the baby and she was sitting there putting in the tickets after the penalty was scored. So
2: amazing.
3: Straight away.
2: How many Sydney FC fans can we expect tonight?
3: Anywhere between 500 to 600,
2: great.
3: I reckon, even more.
2: That's great. So how long have you followed the side?
3: So Sydney FC, since the start. I missed the first grand final because I was in the Navy, but I've been to 5 grand finals, and I missed the COVID grand final in Melbourne. So.
2: Wow. So you've certainly ridden the highs and the lows with this team. It's been such a successful franchise, hasn't it? The most A-League championships tonight, the 8th grand final, that equals Melbourne Victory's record, I think. What's it been like following this team for the last 2 decades?
3: Yeah, look, there's a lot of pedigree and a lot of coaches that have come from Sydney FC. You've got Stevie Corica. Even in Auckland, you've got Dougie Cores, which was a Sydney FC Cove member, actually, at one point. And you've also got Terry McFlynn, who I was talking to when I got here. But in terms of Sydney FC, we've produced a lot of the coaches, have all gone out through to the league and been, you know, very successful. But following Sydney FC, look, it's had ups and downs, but it's majority, you know, 8 finals out of 20 years, or 22 now, or 21. It's not too bad.
2: There'd be a lot of fans who would love to go to one, I can tell you. I live in Wellington, and there's a lot of fans down there who are just patiently waiting for their first one. The Steve Corica dynamic is really interesting here. He was a huge player for you, scored the winning goal in the first A-League Grand Final, then coached you to championships as well, but then was sacked after just a 3-game losing streak at the start of a season.
3: After winning the Australian Cup as
2: correct.
3: Well.
2: Correct. So it's a brutal business, this football management. How is Steve Corica's... first of all, what's his legacy at Sydney FC? It would be fairly positive, wouldn't it?
3: I would still put him on our Mount Rushmore. You know, up there with the top 4 of all Sydney FC players.
2: And as a coach now in the opposing dugout, how does that feel?
3: Yeah, look, it's a bit of a...

0: Street, but you know, there's not enough gigs, and you'll one day be a champion of a club to see yourself die, so you need to move on. So you cannot always be the champion, but if you leave on good terms, like Stevie did, didn't leave on bad terms, you always see him as a champion of our club and a legacy member.
1: Steve, you'll be well aware of the fact that if you were to win tonight, it'd be the first time a club from outside the top four in the regular season has claimed the A-League championship. How are you feeling about your chances against Auckland FC on enemy territory later tonight?
0: Yeah, look, Sydney FC have got a lot of grit. They've been able to play out the hard games for the last seven under Patrick. So I think there's a lot of a motivation shift and a lot of grit to the team. Rather than going down one, the boys are still playing very hard till the end of the game. Even if we did almost bottle it against Newcastle, We've got a big Devonish Mears in the goals as well. So we've got a good squad. I think we'll put it to Auckland. It'll be a tough game.
1: Were you there last week in the second leg of the semi?
0: Yes, we were.
1: So how were you when Eli Adams equalises in the 96th minute or whatever it was? You had it and then it was taken away. Well, briefly anyway.
0: Yeah, look, I would have said that I would have said a lot of expletives. But it was towards the end. We were still pretty confident that we could defend it out.
1: All right. Well, look, it's great to see you, mate. You're just here flying visit back home to family tomorrow?
0: I literally just landed, drove straight here and grabbed a beer. And now I'm going to go to the other pub and have a few more.
1: Wonderful, mate. Well, I hope the night works out well for you. I know you'll enjoy the occasion. Thanks for stopping and having a chat to us here.
0: Thanks, Piney. Have a great one.
1: You have a great one too, Steve. Thanks indeed. There you go, Steve. One of the travelling 500 or 600 Sydney FC fans that'll be there at Go Media Stadium tonight. Right, time to play a sporting chance. We do this each and every Saturday afternoon with our friends at the TAB. I'm going to offer you the choice of three bets, short, evens or long. You decide which one you want and we will place a $150 bonus bet on your behalf. If it comes home, the winnings, minus the initial 150, of course, are all yours. You got to be over 18. If you are and you'd like to play, 0800 80 10 80. We will take caller number 5.
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10: It's always about more tax, isn't it? It's never about more success. Got an issue? Short of dough? Tax somebody.

0: Middle Australia isn't interested. And if that's true, then Hipkins and Co's in real trouble, because he hasn't lied. Of course, he's told us this is coming. And if we are like Australia, it is not going down well.
1: Willis and Bishop are changing the rules to even the playing field. Hipkins and Co were banking $1.8 billion in extra taxes, almost the total amount they spent on motels.
2: 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Live from Britomart in Auckland and Taylor Street, the official home of Auckland FC. It's Weekend Sport with Jason Vine. Newstalk ZB. It's time for a sporting chance, thanks to TAB.
3: Yes, indeed, we play this every Saturday afternoon. I'm going to get Pat on the air shortly and give Pat three options, a short, an evens, and a long. Pat's going to choose, well, the one that Pat wants, and then we'll place the bet. Now, I should have checked this before I got Pat on the air. I don't know whether you're a male or a female, Pat. Pat, how are you anyway?
4: Thank you very much.
3: Good on you, Pat. Great to have you along. Now, you understand how this works. I'm going to give you three options to choose from. You just have to choose the one that you want. So here are your three options. The short option is the This Should Be Over Quickly special. Warriors-Dragons. It's the Warriors to have the lead at the 20-minute mark. It's paying $1.75. Yep. You would win $112.50. That is your short option. The evens option is the De Vries Deliveries special, Auckland FC, Sydney FC. It's for Francis De Vries of Auckland FC to either score a goal or assist a goal. It's paying $3.60. You would win $390. That is your evens bet, okay?
4: Yes.
3: And the long bet is Hurricanes Highlanders. I don't know where Andy's found this one from, but it's for Warner Dearns, the Hurricanes lock, to score a hat-trick of tries. It's paying $226, and that's probably because it's highly unlikely. But, Pat, if Warner Dearns scores a hat-trick and you pick this option, you would win $33,750. So which of the three would you like to choose?
4: I'll tell you what, Jason, I had to laugh at that. That was quite funny. He needs to be paid a hell of a lot more than that. But anyway, listen, in all fairness, I'm going to go with selection two.
3: Selection two, the even. So Francis De Vries to score a goal or assist a goal in the grand final tonight. Pat, I think it's a great bet. $3.60, you'd win $390. Good on you, mate. We will place the bet for you. I'll just put you back on hold. Andy can speak to you a little bit more, and we'll make sure that we've got all your details. If you get a result, the winnings will be all yours. You can now place same game multis live during NRL, Super Rugby, US basketball and football games. And if your 3+ leg same game multi fails by one leg, you'll get bonus cash back. T's and C's apply. All the best to you, Pat. We'll do it again next week. Thanks to our mates at the TAB. As always, please bet responsibly. 18 away from 3. Well, the coverage of tonight's football at Go Media Stadium is going to be provided by the world-class team at Sky Sport. Joined now at Tyler Street by Head of Sport Content at Sky New Zealand, Gary Burchett. Gary, this is a landmark moment. First ever A-League Grand Final hosted in New Zealand. From a broadcasting perspective, how significant a night is this?
5: Jason, happy game day.
3: Happy game day to you too, Gary.
5: I'm struggling to contain the excitement. Like, I have absolutely, and I'm visibly pumped. Football runs, and it runs coarsely through my veins. It has. I was lucky enough to work on the very first four seasons of the A-League for Fox Sports Australia. Fast forward 21 years, and this evening at Mount Smart, or Go Media Stadium, we will have 20 cameras, a four-wire aerial camera, which many of your listeners know as Spider-Cam, in sparkling 4K ultra-high definition. That's how far we've come. So I personally couldn't be more delighted, and our network couldn't be more delighted, that we get to showcase football with this real kind of professional imprinture.
3: Now, just give us context there in terms of 20 cameras. What's a typical broadcast, you know? I mean, how many more cameras is that than usual?
5: It's more than double.
3: Wow.
5: Yeah. And look, not all of those are operated by men and women. There are a lot of those are fixed cameras, so the goal cams, the dressing room cams as well. But this is

0: about making a statement. It's about making a statement for Sky to reinforce to our you know, subscribers here and also viewers around the world that we mean business, that we really want to create the ultimate viewing spectacle.
1: You wrote a LinkedIn post this week, and I love this line. You described events like this as being built by artisans, fueled on adrenaline and caffeine. What has the atmosphere been like behind the scenes this week?
0: Palpable. It's hard to describe. Like, we put on over 600 events at Sky annually across outside broadcasts and studio shows. So we're no stranger to putting on big events. I mean, we do the All Blacks, we do World Cups, we do the Warriors every fortnight. So we've got that running through our, you know, through our DNA as well. But when you have 6 days to pull together grand final coverage that you want to, you know, that has to speak volumes to New Zealand audiences and global audiences, you do it in breakneck speed. So it's just been wonderful to watch the team just you know, do it with a smile on their faces. They're stressed, don't get me wrong, but they're buzzed because they know that these opportunities don't come around very often. And when you're a producer, there's nothing greater than knowing that your work is going to be viewed by many. So yeah, it's been a ride, Jason. This is why I love the power and the thrill of live TV.
1: Football crowds, of course, are a big part of this. I mean, there's the game itself, and you know, the Sky cameras capture it brilliantly. But how important is it to also capture the emotion and the energy inside the stadium tonight?
0: Critical. And you're calling the match. You and I have had some exchanges prior. And what I'll say to the team on site in about an hour and a half's time is let the natural sound of the event in the stadium punctuate the broadcast. Because that's where the passion lives. And you know those moments when a goal is scored, you don't need to say anything. Jacob Spoonley doesn't need to say anything. Eric Partlow won't need to say anything. The rabid crowd in the port and everyone else around them is saying exactly what needs to be said. So letting that match breathe and giving the crowd the voice so that they can tell the story.
1: Now, I feel like I'm being coached on the air, which is great. I love it. I love it. Normally these conversations happen offline, but it's good to lift the curtain. Live sport's unpredictable, as you know. Late goals, extra time, moments that we don't expect. How much of the job of those behind the scenes is preparation against reacting on the fly when those things do happen unexpectedly?
0: I've always maintained a view that the best broadcasting, the best TV is structured TV. So when you know that it's 1-1 after 90, which is my prediction, 2-1 in extra time.
1: Okay.
0: You need to understand what's happening at the end of that 90. What replays are we rolling in? How are we setting up? How are we building FOMO, building anticipation? Our job is to create, yeah, sure, an enthralling viewing experience, but we've got to make sure that people know that they can't leave, that we have to create that FOMO for the fan, that they just cannot walk away from this experience. Safe to say, if it's going into extra time, I don't think anyone's leaving.
1: No, I think you're probably right. Is there a particular element of tonight's coverage that you're especially excited for Sky Sport viewers to experience?
0: I always love being part of something historic. So when I go to Go Media, you know, in an hour's time, I'm going to look around, I'm going to shake the hands of all my crew members, and I'm going to say congratulations. Well done. Someone like you, who's been, you know, a foot soldier, even, you know, a lieutenant for football in this country for decades. And I actually woke up thinking, well, I wonder what Jason Pine's feeling today, that he actually gets to call this historic, memorable moment. So for me, it's about my team getting the opportunity to create something memorable, something historic that will resonate and reverberate for ages.
1: Another phrase you used in your post was organised chaos at full speed. Who are the people responsible for keeping a cool head among the chaos?
0: Every single crew member. Every single crew member. I always say to my team, and I don't want this to be viewed as a negative, but the perfect broadcast does not exist. Because if it does, it means that on the park, we've witnessed something that is just epic.
1: Yep.
0: Then the crowd needs to be full and they need to be providing the soundscape for the event. You need to be at your A game, not missing a beat. All your fellow commentators and on-air talent need to do the same, and every one of the 70 people that are working on the production need to deliver. So every single individual who's tasked with bringing those beautiful pictures back from Go Media today have a huge responsibility to conform to the entertainment proposition.
1: So just finally, when the whistle blows tonight, and when it does finally finish, you said 1-1, extra time, we might even have penalties. It could be close to midnight before we pack up and move away.

0: What do you hope viewers at home will take away from Sky's coverage of this historic event?
1: That we're best in class, that we've entertained them, that there's value for money, and that they appreciate the power of football, the passion of football. I don't like to create competition between our sports. You know, we've got a night where, you know, the Canes and the Highlanders are playing at 7:05, the Dragons host the Warriors at 7:35, and our coverage from 6:45 and an 8:15 kickoff for A-League. I want all three of them to succeed. But I want New Zealand viewers to appreciate that they've seen something that's really captured them, captured their hearts, captured their minds, and given them an insight into the beauty of football.
0: You still get a buzz on days like this?
1: Always. That's why I do it. Look at me.
0: I know. I thought I was enthusiastic. Gary, great to see you, mate. Thanks for your time this afternoon and your ongoing support. We'll see you in a couple of hours.
1: It's a pleasure. Have a great call. I'll be watching.
0: I don't doubt it. Gary Burchett, head of Sky's sport content, joining us here at Tyler Street on Weekend Sport. 10 to 3, Newstalk ZB.
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0: Newstalk ZB and Weekend Sport coming up 6.5 away from 3. It's been a great pleasure bringing you the show from Tyler Street this afternoon, the official home of Auckland FC. Don't forget that there is a watch party just outside. If you haven't got a ticket for tonight, and well, you can come down and watch it on the big screen or just watch it at home, courtesy of Sky Sports' tremendous coverage, as you just heard Gary outline. Huge thanks to Andy McDonald for producing, to Ben Humphrey for on-site executive production today as well. It's been a show in which I've been completely supported. So thanks to you both. Andy, what's our exit song, mate?
12: Yeah, Piney, just to pivot briefly away from football, obviously the sad news in the NASCAR world yesterday, legend Kyle Busch died

0: age only 41. One of his favourite songs to rev himself up, country song, Dirt Road Anthem. That's going to be our song to lead us out.
1: Thanks, as always, Andy. We'll wrap everything tomorrow. See you then, folks. Better watch out for the boys in blue and all this small town, he said, she said. Ain't it funny how rumors spread like I know something y'all don't know? Man, that talk is getting old. You better mind your business, man. Watch your mouth before I have to knock that loud mouth out. I'm tired of talking, man. Y'all ain't listening to more dope.

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5: It's 3 o'clock. I'm Sandy Hodge. The government says it's important to bolster our defence force in a way that suits our national interests. It's announced a $1.58 billion investment in maritime security ahead of next week's budget. It includes investing in drones, critical ship maintenance, and replacing the naval fleet. Defence Minister Chris Penk says there's a connection between economic security and national security.
6: With contest and competition in the Indo-Pacific region, it's clear that there's an economic security dimension to the work that we need our defence force to continue to be able to do.
5: One person's died after a crash west of Thames this morning. Police were called to the single vehicle crash on State Highway 25 along Waitakaruru just before 11 a.m. The sole occupant of the car died at the scene. The highway was closed between Canal East Road and Pu'arua Road North while the serious crash unit examined the scene. Blue and Black will be on show across Auckland today ahead of the Men's A-League Grand Final showdown. Auckland FC will take on Sydney FC at Go Media Stadium tonight. Auckland FC fan representative group chair Tim Adams says it's hard to comprehend Auckland has a home final after American billionaire Bill Foley took over the franchise just 2 years ago.
7: Bill's come in with a brash, bold claim about winning the league within a couple of years, and I don't think anyone really believed him when he said it, but now he's put the proof on the table and he's hired the best and we're seeing the results of that.
5: A man's been charged with murder after a person was found dead at a property in Dunedin's Anderson Bay last night. Police were called to Somerville Street shortly before 6 p.m. A 37-year-old has appeared in the Dunedin District Court today. Police are not searching for anyone else. They say a scene examination will be completed today and residents in the area can expect a visible police presence over the coming days. New Zealand has become the latest country to look into transitioning to sustainable geoheat. The National Innovation Centre Araaki is leading a project which is trying to repurpose hundreds of wells to produce geoheat, a naturally produced alternative to oil, coal and gas. It can be used specifically for direct heating purposes like industrial processes and horticulture. Project lead Evelyn Wallace says Europe, India and the United States are also moving and looking into geoheat.
8: They're looking at, can we use our wells to produce geoheat? Can we use our data? Can we use the heat that's being produced so that people don't have to drill new wells?
5: Efforts to extend the use of a new therapy for post-traumatic stress, written exposure therapy, can be delivered by a range of health practitioners. It involves 5 half-hour sessions of writing about the impact of a traumatic experience. Auckland University Medical Professor Dr. Bruce Arrell is training people in the therapy. He says it works because PTSD is a condition of avoidance.
9: If you keep running, hiding and fighting, you get yourself into a very distressed state. So that's the key thing. You've got to be willing to turn around and confront this awful thing head on.
10: A News Talk ZB Sport. Plenty of noise, but nothing concrete yet for the future of Moana Pacifica, here fronting up for what could be their final Super Rugby home game against the Reds. Coach Tana Umanga says the future of Moana is increasingly desperate, but he still holds out hope they can be saved.
11: It's been a glimmer of hope with some people putting their names forward and obviously some opportunities and options to keep Moana going is what we'd like. And I know that people are looking everywhere and trying to do everything they can to keep our movement going.
10: Kick-off at North Harbour Stadium is from 4:35. Super Rugby coverage with Habit Health Physio. Book today and stay in the game. Steel shooter Georgia Heffernan isn't opposed to

0: Sydney coach Patrick Kisnorbo is taking a siege mentality into tonight's A-League Grand Final against Auckland FC. A sold-out Mount Smart Stadium will provide Auckland FC with plenty of support. But Kisnorbo says the noise from the stands won't affect his Sky Blues.
1: I'm not worried about the fans. I'm just worried about us and whatever the outside noise is, it is.
0: Kickoff's at 10 past 8. Oklahoma City's on track to win Game 3 of the NBA Western Conference Finals Series against the Spurs in San Antonio. The Thunder gifted the Spurs a 15-point lead, but have turned the tables to lead by double figures quite a lot in the final quarter, currently up 105-96. The series is tied up at 1-1. Basketball coverage with BK's new veggie burger, a garden of goodness with a crisp vegetable patty. I'm Dean McLaughlin. That's News Talk ZB News and Sport with Sanderson Vitamins from Woolworths Pharmacies around New Zealand. It's 3:05. 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
3: Weather forecast for New Zealand. Northland, Auckland and Coromandel, a few showers clearing south of Whangaparoa tonight. Waitomo to Manawatū, Bay of Plenty in the central high country, mainly fine. Gisborne and Hawke's Bay, showers spreading north later in the day. Wairarapa also Horowhenua, Kapiti Coast to Wellington, the odd shower. Buller Grey, Western Marlborough and Nelson, isolated showers about the ranges, mainly fine tomorrow. Canterbury, patchy drizzle about the foothills tonight. Otago, Southland and Fiordland, fine with late drizzle in Fiordland. Chatham Islands, cloudy periods with the odd shower.

0: Welcome to the Weekend Collective. Gosh, if you just turned the radio on, you'd be like, have we got the right channel? This can't be News Talk ZB. Yes, it is News Talk ZB. This is the Weekend Collective for Saturday, the 23rd of May. I sort of want to almost be quiet just so that they can, AC/DC can let rip a bit more. But I better get on with the show, hadn't we? Looking forward to your feedback anytime. 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That's timb@newstalkzb.co.nz. Coming up on today's show, shortly our panel, and I will be introducing our illustrious panellists shortly, but looking ahead to later in the show when, as you know, we take your calls and you join in with the conversation with us. For the One Roof Radio Show, Ed McKnight is with us. He's an economist at Opez Partners. And we had a lot of talk about first home buyers, you know, getting stuck into the market, but almost half of them, apparently, almost half of first home buyers in New Zealand expect or are getting help from the bank of mum and dad, according to a new report. So is property ownership starting to rely on whether your folks have got a few bob in the bank or is it starting to rely on inheritance? We'll look into that with Ed and we'll be taking your calls on 0800 80 1080. And at 5 o'clock for the Parent Squad, Miriam McCaleb's with us. She's from Baby Geek. And we're going to look into those moments that parents don't realise are the big moments that kids don't forget. You know, what are those significant moments, the good or the bad, that you can hold on to for the rest of your lives? Well, I can think of a couple of things going back to my early childhood days, actually not to do with mum and dad, but certain things that you do remember and the impact that they have on you. So we're going to dig into those and that'll be on the Parent Squad at 5 o'clock. And shortly before six, Alex Powell joins us to wrap sport. Most of the chat's going to be around, of course, the A-League Grand Final, Sydney versus AFC. And but Alex is also the guy who writes about F1. Although he didn't seem too thrilled to talk about F1. I said, shall we talk about F1? He goes, oh, not really. So we'll see how we go shortly before 6 o'clock. Lots to get into. Welcome to the Weekend Collective. It is 3:09.
1: No holding back. It's the panel on the Weekend Collective. News Talk ZB.
0: Yes, and joining me in no particular order. Actually, now I've said

0: But I think, is there an order to this? I think we'll go age before beauty before. Let's go. Who knows? I'm just going to say, firstly, he is executive director for Field Days. I think that's how we put it, yeah, Mystery Creek. It's Richard Lindrews. Hello.
1: Field Days, June 10th to June 13th. It's coming up quick, Tim. Are you ready?
0: I was going to give you a moment to plug that without you just shoving into the conversation so enthusiastically.
1: Everyone's talking about it. You're talking about it. Field Days.
0: I hadn't thought about it until you mentioned it just now, actually. But I could talk about it. Hang on. No, so when is it?
1: It's June 10th to June 13th, and I expect you to come down, bring your gumboots, although you won't need them.
0: Are you going to invite me down? Are you going to give? Do I get a special car park?
1: I can give you a special car park, yep. Left, right, out. But no, I will sort you out.
0: And joining me alongside Richard Lindrews is, how do we describe her? And she does get a little tired of this, but she accused me of saying that I mention it all the time, that she's so in love. She's more contentedly settled now, but she was the sort of bride of the year for about 3 years. It's Wilhelmina O'Keefe.
2: I love that Hello. is my job designation, job description now.
0: You do?
2: What is it? Yeah, I do other things. I am also in love, but like, I don't know.
0: she still had to mention it again, even though I'd literally...
2: Just in case you were wondering.
0: How has Ben?
2: He's good. He just got back from Sydney this afternoon after reefing last night.
0: How often is he travelling around? Quite a lot?
2: Yeah, every weekend in Super Rugby seasoning.
0: How often do you manage to go with him?
2: When I can, I pick the destination. I would have loved to have gone with him to Sydney, but I had other
1: things. He had a good
2: game
1: last night. I watched that.
2: Yeah, he did. He came back today and said, it was a good game.
0: He's actually a very good ref. It's good.
2: Imagine
0: if he was one of the ones
2: who
0: made these
2: calls.
0: He's having
2: a really good season too.
0: And you'd come in and be like, imagine if he was making bad calls and be like, I'd say to Richard, don't mention the ref.
1: Don't mention the game.
2: I'm the only one when I go to his games, I'm just like, I'm here for the match officials. Who's there to cheer the ref? Here for the match officials. Yeah.
0: Actually.
2: There's a team of them, Tim.
0: Yes, but you're only there for one, really,
2: aren't
0: you?
2: Yeah, of course. But, you know, I like to support the crew.
0: Good
2: but
0: on
2: yes,
0: you.
2: There is. I do more than be in love also.
0: That's good. Yes, we do. Well, you're here. Look, you're here
2: at the panel.
0: Making time for us. Aren't we lucky? Now, let's get into it, shall we, people? The social housing shake-up. So the government's announced this major shake-up of social housing, which is going to boost weekly support for about 110,000 families by a whopping $15. I think that's a week, not 2 years.
2: I was going to say, is that said sarcastically?
0: But there'll be another 80,000 families worse off by $30. Look, it's a problematic one, but the whole thing's probably been overshadowed by Nicola Willis saying that some people who had social housing sort of for life is like they won the lotto. Oh. She's apologised. It was a clanger. You're starting to make noises on this already, Wilhelmina, so you can start.
2: It was so awkward, wasn't it? But it's one of those things where she's trying to use a metaphor and it just kind of rolled off the tongue, and I think it was a very, very, very poor choice of words. You probably haven't won the lotto if you find yourself in a social housing situation. However, I guess what she was trying to say was that it was a... that they're lucky to be able to get a social housing placement.
0: Well, she's referring to people who, for instance, once they're in it, they can be, living on their own with a four-bedroom house, and there doesn't seem to be much of a shake-up of that going on. But it was unfortunate because it attracted the wrong headline.
2: Yeah, and that's the thing. It took the shine away from whatever they were trying to get across. Interesting that it took her, it must have been about 3 or 4 hours, I think, to actually say, whoopsies, that was a wrong, poor choice of words.
0: That's reasonably quick. I think you're being very harsh because
1: it was about 1 o'clock, 2 o'clock.
0: I haven't seen a thing yet. Way you go, Richard. Here we go. This is the ding dong.
1: I mean, this is interesting because... What are we doing? What are we paying? We're paying $9 billion of interest costs a year to pay an operating budget in New Zealand. This is a reset. We have to do it. This is a micro issue across a larger macro issue.
0: Is it macro on a micro or micro on a macro? Just clarify that for me.
1: The thing for me, this is about inequality. It's not probably the answer you think I'm going to give. We have private, we have low income earners. We have some that are renting from the private sector and paying private rates, and some are getting government assistance through social housing. That difference is about $10,000 a year. Now, if you're a long-term tenant, 30 years, that's over $1 million with interest. Yeah. That's lotto. Mm. So, yes, an unfortunate choice of word, but some economic reality here. Mm. New Zealand has kicked the can down on some of this stuff down the road for a long time. We're doing a reset. and we need to do

0: because otherwise we'd be paying a lot more in taxes in the next 2 years. We're just living beyond our means. So, yeah.
1: And I definitely do agree with you that there is a need for a reset. What I was sort of going, ooh, about was her choice of words. But
2: this is exactly the tension I was looking for.
0: There's no tension. I just look at it from a different view.
1: I do think that there was a need to do something. I think people are in social housing situations for far too long, and that's stopping people who are really desperately in need. I work really closely with a charity called Woven Earth. They're a domestic violence charity. They deck out houses for survivors of domestic violence, basically bringing everything in down to the teaspoon. So people arrive with nothing but the clothes on their back and they deck out the whole house. And they talk to me about how they're working with survivors who come out of situations who have been living in women's refuge for months and months and months because there isn't a house. And those are the people that need it the most, were there not people who were there for too long.
0: The role of government is to support the needy, but also the role of government is to have a bit of equality here. And there's not equality when the people on low income are getting paying high rents because they're in a private accommodation as opposed to government accommodation is an imbalance. So this is a reset to get the balance right.
2: It's sort of, despite the rhetoric and the uncomfortable things that are being, you know, the arguments that people have on the left and right about this, I sort of feel that this issue is an example of the government is actually finally starting to bite the bullet on getting serious about stuff that needs to be fixed, even if it's a hard sell in the electorate. I don't know, you know, how it plays out, but it does feel at least they're getting down to doing something as opposed to just
1: whacking
2: billions and
1: on
2: billions
1: it
2: and billions of, you know, at least revisiting the settings and seeing what we can do.
0: Well, a lot of government drift on things. You know, these are hard conversations. You know, and it is interesting because the Prime Minister had a speech at a Auckland Chamber of Commerce, I think it was last, and it was actually a couple of weeks ago, we actually saw, you know, what's the future for New Zealand? We can drift along and not make hard decisions. We can be reactive rather than proactive to geopolitical tension. And while this is a micro issue, there's this bigger macro issue going on at the moment, what's New Zealand's place in the world and how we want to operate. So I don't know if it is left or right. I just think we actually need some good governance and some good leadership.
1: Well, we can't continue to not make hard calls because it might upset some people, right, at the expense of, you know, people getting emotional, people getting upset.
2: You're looking at me like is there a hard call I need to make, Richard?
1: There comes a time when we're spending way too much money and there's too much red tape and there's too much fat and we need to actually deal with it, but we can't tiptoe around it at risk of upsetting. There's always going to be someone who's going to be upset, right? You have to do it.
0: But we for the greater good of the country, we have to have these mature discussions and make effective change. Simple.
2: I'm always reminded recently of this. Always a quote from the Princess Bride for these situations.
0: Here you go.
2: No, life is pain, Princess. Anyone who tells you differently is selling something. Isn't that a great quote? Because these are difficult issues. Life is difficult. I think there's this nonsense in politics which leads to dishonest political arguments where people are not trying to address the substance of big issues like this, that, you know, the government says we're doing a reset and Labour cry, oh, you're picking on the poor and stuff. It's like, but things are difficult. You know, it's not fair. There are people paying who are on low incomes paying private rents. Yeah. There are people paying almost no rent.
0: It's not fair.
2: I don't want to be in either situation is the big challenge, but.
1: And then there are people waiting for a placement in social housing and can't get one because there are other people who have been in social housing for far too long.
0: So you could go across the spectrum. So this is housing. We could talk about health. Mm. Same thing.
1: Yeah. But there will always be a cohort that isn't completely satisfied in terms of having all of their needs fulfilled, right? So it's
0: well, when it's sunny outside, they complain about the sun.
2: I think I'm going to try and find every panel I do an excuse to quote something from The Princess Bride.
1: Oh, can you please make your challenge every
2: life
1: week?
2: Life is pain, Highness. Anyone who says differently is selling something. That is the X. That's the quote anyway. Hey, look, let's move on. The prison guard arrest saga. So 14 prison staff arrested in Auckland on Wednesday, including 9 staff from the Mount Eden Corrections Facility and 5 reintegration officers at Kohuora, Auckland South Corrections Facility. I think this story is excellent news, and I wonder if you can work out why I think it's excellent news, Richard.
0: Well, they've been caught.
2: Yeah, that's part of it.
0: Yeah.
2: is who's Anyone out there think there's no corruption going on?
0: Oh, no,
2: and the police have been doing some work, yeah, and they've caught some people, and fantastic.

0: fantastic, isn't it? Great news. I mean, it is good news.
1: Well, the good news, well, there's, what, 14 of them out of 11,000 staff? You know, okay. So...
0: okay, maybe.
1: Point one.
0: You think there's more?
1: No, I'm just saying, I mean, the thing about this story is interesting is how are they going to transition into the... Because they'll be incarcerated. You know, this is a crime. So that's a cheap transition. You've been an officer, now you've been an inmate.
2: Well, will they end up getting sentenced to prison, or will it be a home detention situation?
1: Well, we know.
2: Probably, we'll know it.
1: HD, won't it?
2: Yeah, exactly.
1: But I think, you know, look, they got caught. I think it's great. You know. No, it's not great. There's this corruption going on.
2: Well, exactly. But I feel like we're treating this as if it's a completely new story. I remember doing stories about this years ago when I was at News Hub, but this is completely ongoing. I remember doing an Official Information Act request. Why now you guys are pointing at me?
0: Yeah, because you're reminding us in a very gentle, subtle way that you're not just a woman in love. You are also
2: a journalist.
1: What's your view on this, Tim? Because you just
0: what
1: on this story? What's your view?
0: What's my view? Yeah. Look, I saw it and I thought, well, good that the police have done some work on this. They've caught some people. I actually think the biggest, the interesting question is going to be how these people are treated by the justice system.
1: Yeah,
0: and I think if I was a judge, this would be exactly the scenario where you need to make an example of someone because you need to send a signal to anyone else in the system that, guess what, you do this stuff, things going to get not so good for you.
2: What is the maximum penalty for this? Do we know?
1: Depends on the crime.
2: Because I feel like we should look that up because obviously like...
0: And
2: this is the thing with the justice system, right, is then you get handed down a sentence, and I remember sitting in all these sentences when I'd be in the High Court, and I'd listen to the judge deliver the sentence, like, here is the sentence I'm handing down. However, right, because of remorse, we're discounting it for this amount. Because you've never offended before, we're discounting you because of this amount.
1: It's not changed yet, right?
2: Yeah, yeah. And then if it landed under 2 years, then it defaults
0: to
2: home detention.
0: Look, the maximum sentences are usually, and I took a guess, but I've checked it, double checked, and it was right. It's always much, much, much, much, much more serious than what somebody will end up getting.
2: Yeah.
0: Potentially, there's up to 7 years in prison.
2: Right. Wow.
0: But I mean, the number of things where you can get 7 years in prison where the judge, you know, there'll be a fine or some sort of. I think that. Well, obviously, you don't want to send them into prison necessarily. Mm. That's a catch, isn't it? Because then they would know smuggle things in.
2: How do you get cigarettes? I know the guy. But no, the discount thing, that's just for good behaviour, isn't it?
0: There's a bunch of things that judges can discount.
2: No, I know, but the new...
0: Yes, yeah, they've limited the amount of discount they've been given. It was previous good behaviour.
2: And that's the thing, and as soon as it lands under 2 years, then it automatically defaults to home detention.
0: Yeah. Anyway.
2: So you go, okay, they're going to get 2 years in prison. That's a great example for them to be made out of, but it's reparations in 18 months.
1: Watching TV at home.
0: Mm. Crucifixion's too good for them. There's another movie quote.
2: But I definitely think
0: Life of Brian.
2: Oh, there we go. But I definitely think this is an issue that's been stemming up for a long, long period of time. Like I said, I remember doing Official Information Acts requests when I was doing 6 p.m. reporting, and the number that came through every single year, it was just that they weren't...
0: Yeah,
2: arrested, and there wasn't a big crackdown by police, which is obviously what has made this a really big story this time around. But every year there are...
0: Actually, just a quick question. Okay, 14 people caught. There are 11,000 people working corrections. Of course, they're not all prison guards and all that. Do you think they've caught a big chunk of this corruption, or do you think this is just tip of the iceberg?
1: I think this is, I don't know. I mean, is it isolated to those two facilities? They're both gang-related.
0: Yeah. Who knows? Yeah. Fingers crossed. Mm. Okay, look, we're going to take a quick break. My guests are Richard Lindrews and Wilhelmina O'Keefe. We'll be back in just a moment. This is News Talk ZB. It's 3:23. Back in a tick.
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7: David Seymour's the Associate Minister of Health. This diabetes thing with the Maori access, I mean, what the hell's going on there? How did this become a thing?
8: What's happening is there's a proposal. It's open to consultation until next Thursday. It's not actually final, but the proposal is to change the clinical criteria for getting diabetes prevention drugs. That means that you'll no longer have stories like I've heard many, many times. I went to my doctor. They said, yep, if you were Maori or Pacific, you would qualify for this for free, but because you're not, you have to pay. We've got to stop that. It's so divisive.
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11: Yes, welcome back. This is our panel, and my panellists are Richard Lindrews. He's the CEO of Field Days, basically, at Mystery Creek. That's the right way to... What is your official job title, Richard?
12: That's fine, CEO. Field Days, June 10 to June 13.
11: And Wilhelmina O'Keefe, journalist and many things. It was quite a feisty little first part of the panel, so let's get into the next round. I love the way it cuts off. Hey, oh my goodness, it almost feels like for this one. The gender bill. So National Act, supporting a New Zealand First members bill, I think it's Jenny Marcroft, seeking to define the term woman in law. It would define woman as an adult human biological female and man as an adult human biological male. Obviously, the gender debates and this sort of thing, you know, they get, you know, everything gets pretty full on. New Zealand First, well, they've used some pretty strong language talking about the social engineering and the words around that. Nicola Willis confirmed that National would vote in favour. I think they're supporting it up to the select committee stage. And Labour and Green Party, unsurprisingly, confirmed they'd vote against the bill. Ooh, who wants to go first on this one? Wilhelmina.
13: Okay, look, I think if there is this discussion, and I think we should be able to have this discussion around gender-based rights and not be immediately people jump to the conclusion that this is about, you know, hate speech or, you know, saying something awful about a particular cohort of people. I don't think it's about that. But I think we need to look at the intention behind this from New Zealand First. Obviously, if it's about, I think what we're talking about in the ad break was, if it's about actually making things clear for the purposes of law, then yeah, cool. But if this is about woke ideology and cancerous social engineering, which is what New Zealand First has vowed to fight, then I don't think it's the right reason to bring it up. I also wonder if this is the right timing to bring this up in the first place.
12: There's a reason why the timing.
13: It's very on brand for New Zealand First, right? To bring up a really contentious issue that dominates headlines and gets people talking.
12: Gets copy.
13: It gets the airtime. But it just feels like a waste of time when there's more important issues to be talking about.
11: The thing is, I don't know if we are suffering from the same sort of problems

0: I haven't seen too many headlines of a guy going in with a beard and the full lot of wedding tackle and getting unchanged in the women's dressing room, in which case you can imagine, you know, as we hear about in Britain, which is, you know, you can understand why we might need to go, you know what, this is not your place, and it's not just enough to say you are. But we're also the country that voted in Georgina Beyer as mayor of Carterton.
1: Yes.
0: We are fairly open. I think we're generally a much more liberal country than people would give us credit for. But it is, to me, I sort of agree that a man is an adult human biological male and vice versa. But I, likewise, I always also referred to Georgina Beyer as she because I just did. Yeah, I don't know. I'm inconsistent.
1: To me, it's about giving clarity the current law and perhaps policy out of that. The debate is next Wednesday in Parliament. There you go, Tim. Some early evening viewing.
0: Can I?
2: I think most Kiwis would be okay with the debate happening, but I think as long as it's not demonising transgender people, I think, well, you know, and we're very inclusive. I feel like most Kiwis are open-minded enough to go, okay, cool, this is, but could be, as long as it's not about work ideology, but there's a sensible reason to debate this. But also we're very accepting and open and, you know, inclusive,
0: you know, and actually,
2: of this population.
0: I have a trans woman who calls my show, I've got, you know, more than one who calls my overnight, and we were chatting about this, and I mentioned, you know, the problems they've got in Britain, and this caller said, yes, that is a problem. Mm. And no one has the answers, but I will just say one thing that really, really irritated the hell out of me was Chloe Swarbrick saying that as a result of this national and New Zealand First and the people supporting this bill are the sort of people who wouldn't have voted for, you know, giving women the vote and would have been against any race reform. And I thought insufferable arrogance of her thinking that she is the arbiter of all things moral. Mm. And I thought, that's when I thought, hang on a minute. If you went and had a look at the people who voted for Georgina Beyer in that electorate, I'm sure they tick the very box that that Chloe Swarbrick is claiming moral superiority over. Yeah. And I just think there's exactly a reason why I probably never vote for her.
2: But again, it comes down to all those issues, what we were talking about, that, you know, people are kind of too sort of afraid to touch them because it might offend somebody, you know. It's like the social housing shake-up, you know. We're obviously doing something about something that's inefficient or needs clarity.
1: Georgina Beyer, you know, the heart of the Wire Ripper, Mike Butteritt's seat, National MP, this is rural New Zealand, you know. And so,
0: yeah, yeah. And according to Chloe, oh, no, these are the sorts of bigoted people that would remove women.
1: Nah, rubbish.
0: I mean, you know, what a load of bollocks. Pardon me, bollocks, technical expression. Don't think that's in The Princess Bride. Anyway, just looking for movie quotes. Now, public service cuts. So, look, the government's unveiled plans to overhaul the public service, cutting nearly 9,000 roles. Look, I think they're going to have their work cut out for them, but they're looking to axe about $2.4 billion. That's part of the plan. Look, the growth in the public service, it'll still leave us around the same level from just a handful of years ago, really. AI, there's room for savings. The only thing before I hand it over to you guys is I think it's a difficult to say that you can't cut these jobs because of the damage it'll do Wellington, et cetera, et cetera. I mean, the government's budget's the government's budget and they've got to be responsible with it, but I wouldn't want to be someone who's in the gun, Richard.
1: Yeah, this is a reset that's needed. We've gone from a low 40,000 public service in 2017 to 65,000. It's a bloated service. To me, this is a bigger discussion about government effectiveness versus efficiency. We have we're judging many things on efficiency, so we can have 100 extra hospital beds, but are they effective? Do we have the hospital beds in the right places? Are the hospital beds designed for the right patients? So we need to become a country, given where we are at a macro level, that actually is talking about quality of services. Okay, and you know that's. There's no reason that the public service acts in the same way as the private in terms of outputs and outcomes. Judge it on that.
0: Interesting. There was some stat when about 10 years ago the education department had 600 people. Now it's got 5,000.
1: It is.
2: Wild. What a balloon.
0: To be honest, they're probably not going to prune it back that much, given that the changes that Erica Stanford.
1: What's their core purpose of of that ministry, right? And so they've obviously got outside their lane. Let's get them back to the lane. You're going to have, this is actually not just an immediate change. It's pushed out to 28 and 29 plus. So where is the impact?
2: Mm. I want to kind of preface what I'm saying by firstly, obviously, it's never nice to know that you're potentially in the firing line, having lost my job twice in 2 years. Yeah. It's obviously

0: obviously an awful situation, so I feel for everyone who's feeling a bit stressed at the moment. But you've got to look at it as well. The private sector is also undergoing a whole bunch of change. They're redoing the whole way that their workplaces are structured. AI is changing things fundamentally. We're in an AI revolution. There are some efficiencies that can be made, but that unfortunately means that there are jobs that are redundant, but there will be others that pop up in their place. I do think there are some wild inefficiencies within government at the moment. You know, there's departments that are still doing things, you know, that aren't digitalised. You know, someone's stamping off with the rubber stamp and signing things off, and there's definitely a layer of, you know,
1: Are we trying to have effective government? This is about being effective as government. You know, it's about the quality of the what we get in terms of our value for the taxpayer money. And that's what it's about, okay? So I think this, as well as many other things going at a macro level.
0: Macro is your word of the day, isn't it?
1: He loves
0: macro. Yeah. Well, we have to embrace, I mean, the talk of AI as well. We have to embrace it, and we have to, not that saying that we're front-footing it, because we are quite behind in terms of our uptake among our businesses and among government. But if we don't do anything, it's that adapt or die. And I'm not saying we're going to drop dead, but, you know, if we don't do anything to actually make use of it.
1: I think we're doing something, but it's the pace of change that...
0: But we have to do it at some point, right? And what better time than now? Yeah. When I think,
1: to be fair to the
0: government
1: departments that I work with on a daily basis across, you know, rural agribusiness, they are making change. But this is setting a strategy from above. And that's what you want. You want good governance, good leadership. And they're actually saying they're mapping out change. This isn't...
2: Have the government discovered their mojo all of a sudden after 2.5 years of governing? It feels that they feel a bit more focused. Well, I mean, you know, it does feel that there's a different energy.
1: I think they've had to.
2: Well, they've had to. Absolutely, they've had to, yeah.
0: Getting it done.
2: Yeah, anyway, I tell you what, we are going to take a moment and we'll be back and discussing, well, Stephen Colbert's last show, among other things, and also the UK radio station that falsely announced King Charles' death. Not a good look. Lots of things for us to chat about. And also the brethren. Goodness me, not good to have pets if you're a brethren, is it? We'll be back in just a moment. It's Wilhelmina O'Keefe and Richard Lindrews are my guests at 23 minutes to 4 News Talk ZB.
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3: Welcome back to the panel. My guests are Richard Lindrews, he's CEO of Field Days, and Wilhelmina O'Keefe, who, as you know, is a journalist and many, many things. It's become a running gag.
4: And she's
3: sorry.
4: In love.
3: She's in love. I'm glad you said it. Yeah, yeah. Anyway, now, funny enough, I haven't actually watched this. I have been an on and off watcher of The Late Show with Stephen Colbert, which is formerly with David Letterman. Anyway, it's now gone. It's finished because, well, some people would say because it suited CBS, the owner, to curry favour with the president, who he was constantly lampooning. Anyway, it's gone. Something that's been around for decades. He hosted 11 seasons after taking it over from Letterman, who had fronted it since 1993, and now it's finished. They wrapped up. Paul McCartney, final guest, I think. Not a bad guest. But are you a fan of late-night American television? Because for me, it's almost where I get most of my political commentary for the States, because, who can be bothered tuning into the news? You might as well have a few laughs. As long as you can separate fact from fiction. Anyway, Richard's looking aghast there.
5: I don't know what to say. I mean, I used to watch it with Letterman because maybe it was aid in stage of life. It was a bit of fun. But mainstream media, no.
3: You sounded like Winston Peters, so you're against mainstream media.
5: No, I'm just saying the Late Show thing. I think, it'd be interesting where he pops up. There'll be some YouTube channel or some
4: podcasting. He'll do a Piers Morgan, and start his own channel.
3: He's working with Peter Jackson on the series of Lord of the Rings.
4: Stephen Colbert?
3: Yeah. He's involved on it as either a backer or a producer or both. I'm not sure.
4: Oh, wow.
5: He'll do the Piers Morgan thing, I think.
4: Yeah, 100%. Right. That's the thing. Yeah. Like, it's so much easier to start your own platform these days, right? As long as you've got the resources and the money behind you, which I'm sure he'd have no problem in raising that funds.
3: I don't think he will.
4: Really?
3: I think fronting a show with a band and a live audience, he's a theatre.
4: He was literally a Broadway.
3: He has in his time also been a Broadway performer. He was been
4: stage.
3: In Sondheim musicals and stuff. But the guy, he's alive. He's a live entertainer. He loves doing.
5: Who might go on the road? Roadshow.
3: You've literally just done a show with a live band at the Ed Sullivan Theatre for 11 seasons. You hardly want to go and just sit in front of a microphone and some sort of little podcast, and that's your life. I'd be getting out and having fun.
4: Doesn't have to be like that, though. He can create something new. I think it's kind of an exciting opportunity.
5: Watch this space. Yeah. Piers Morgan was breakfast TV, did all this.
4: Yeah.
5: I reckon. I think you'd be wrong, Tim.
4: Definitely.
3: Okay, let's watch this space.
4: Watch this space. He might be back on the musical theatre Broadway, you could do a duet with him.
3: Beautiful.
4: I'd pay money to see that at this stage. We've signed an NDA.
3: Anyway, the shame is that it did look like CBS was currying favour with the president. They were looking to do a merger with Paramount. Trump had banged on about how, he didn't like what they were doing. They cancel the show, merger's approved, all's happy. And anyway, so there we go. I don't know. It just
5: good last show, though.
3: I haven't watched it.
5: No,
3: yet.
5: I'm just saying the guest.
3: The guest list. Yeah,
4: he said the guest list was good.
3: I think he was hoping to get the Pope on because he's a good Catholic boy.
4: Really?
3: But that would have been a coup. Imagine getting the Pope on late night.
4: Does the Pope do interviews?
3: I would think of all the popes that have ever been.
4: He would. He's the American Pope,
3: Leo,
4: right?
3: Leo would be the closest to going on a talkback. But still, I don't think he would. I don't think
4: imagine.
3: He would. I'm not sure it's quite seamless.
4: Get him to do a skit.
5: He does press releases. So.
4: Oh, yeah, true. Get him on Saturday Night Live. Get him in the skit.
3: Blimey. Hey, look, I just love this one for errors. I mean, we all live in fear of something happening live on radio where you sort of think, I wish that hadn't happened. But I did enjoy, probably, I think the word is schadenfreude, isn't it? Taking pleasure at other people's misfortunes. The radio station in the United Kingdom, which has apologised for any distressed caused, which would have been quite a bit, after it mistakenly announced that King Charles had died. It's Radio Caroline in Essex made the announcement on Tuesday afternoon after a, I love that it says a computer.

0: computer error triggered the obituary. I prefer the version where a producer was sitting there sort of checking their Instagram and accidentally hit the wrong button and bingo, Charles is dead.
1: It's literally a newsroom's worst nightmare, right? Like, yeah. I remember putting together, you know, multiple obits across various newsrooms, and obits. Those were locked up. You know, like they would be in a folder that you would need password access to be able to do, to be able to access them. Then you'd need to drag them across into the rundown for them to actually be able to play out. Oh. So they obviously need to review their systems.
0: So you will know if ever I've decided to leave ZB because I'll just start playing all these obits.
1: He mic drops this, and then just plays all the obits. All the obits.
2: Someone's done this.
1: Yeah, 100%.
2: It is a human.
1: You don't just leave an obit lying around.
2: The good thing is we know he's alive and well.
1: Oh, exactly.
2: Yeah, and we know he's alive and well, and he was on a trip to the Northern Ireland with Camilla, Queen Camilla. So, yeah.
0: Yeah. There was something interesting I was going to say about this, but it's come. Oh, the. I think it's always interesting. It's almost like the theatre of journalism. It's, you know, a lot of people go, gosh, you know, so a major figure dies, and then within a half an hour, there's a major article, an obituary about it. And some people go, man, they must have really had to work quickly to get that together. It's like, here's something we prepared earlier.
1: But it's like the news meetings, right, when, you know, you have a catch-up every few months and it's like, right, what are the obits that we need to work on? And, you know, that fine line between being like, oh, these people, you know, they might, you know, we're just doing it on a just-in-case, but you don't want to be savage and go, God, they might drop dead next week. But
0: who was it?
1: Whoever decides, you know, I'm glad I never had to decide that.
0: There was someone, because there's that famous quote, rumours of my death have been greatly exaggerated. I can't remember who that was, but it was someone that people have thought had died. I'll have to find that out in the break.
1: Oh, yeah, is it another movie, Princess Bride?
0: No, probably not. I'll Google that in the course of it while we're discussing this next one. Now, look, I know this is a really uncomfortable thing for many people to hear. Now, if you are, but and so let's, you know, we'll just try and be gentle with this one, and especially with you, Richard, because a lot of the people within this community, there are some within the rural community, and they might be turning up to field days. They won't be doing so with their pets, though.
2: Well, you can't anyway. You can't turn up field days June 10 to June 13 with your pet anyway.
0: Okay, but shut up now. Yeah. The Plymouth Brethren Christian Church, formerly known as the Exclusive Brethren, so not the Open Brethren, they're different types of brethren, has reportedly ordered its members to get rid of all pets. With the sect followers across Australia and New Zealand have been obviously heartbroken, having to choose between their church and their beloved animals. But I think it was because Bruce Hales, who's the church leader, basically there was a dog attack on a young family member of Bruce Hales, and a four-year-old boy survived the attack, required stitches to his face. Anyway, so this edict went out saying, look, you know, having pets is wrong. Either get rid of them, give them away or put them down. I think it is just the perfect example of why some religions, some might say all, but in particular this one, are nuts. Wilhelmina, any comment?
1: Yeah, I agree. I agree. That's so sad. Having to, I just think it's awful.
2: I struggled with this. I didn't know if it was true. I don't know if it's.
1: No, I definitely believe that would be something that they would say.
2: So how about the Brethren sorting 100%. Out the roaming dog issue in Northland?
0: It was a letter read out in Brethren meetings held in locations including New Zealand, basically saying the ownership of such an animal, let alone it being kept at a brother's home, is clearly wrong. But
1: probably a bit more reasonable if they ask them to rehome them or take them to an adoption agency or whatever, but asking them to euthanise them.
0: It's a good way of trimming the population of the church possibly as well as the pets, because there may be some who go, you know what, maybe I need to just become Catholic or something. You know,
1: anyone who is teetering on the edge, right, is going, oh, I'm thinking about leaving. Definitely it's my cue to leave now.
2: Yeah.
1: You know, I'm out and I'm taking my hound with me. My hound.
0: Have you got a pet?
1: I do. I have a cat. Its name is Smooch. She's so smoochy.
0: Oh, have you got
1: she's
0: you've
1: a little
0: got
1: tabby
0: a pet.
1: White
2: yeah,
1: girl.
2: I have a lovely little dog, and she's lovely. Yeah.
1: What's her name? Oh my God,
0: Tilly, isn't it?
2: Yeah, it's Tilly. Yeah, Tilly.
1: Oh, that's a lovely. I love that name for a dog.
0: Yeah. Anyway, there we go. Actually, I think this is just, you know, a moment for all of you out there. You know what? Find your pet right now and go give it a big cuddle, some sort of appropriate opposite reaction. Okay, especially if you're in the brethren. I'm not sure if they're allowed to listen to me though.
2: I don't think they do.
1: They're probably
0: think
1: not
0: they're allowed to listen.
2: They're not your audience, so I wouldn't worry about it.
0: Really is a devil. It's 11 minutes to 4. News Talk ZB.
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9: Yes, welcome back. And Wilhelmina O'Keefe. I keep on wanting to say Wilhelmina, your old name, Wilhelmina.
10: I'm still adjusting myself, don't worry.
9: Are you still Shrimpton O'Keefe?
10: I'm kind of in this weird in-between where I'm kind of a bit of both.
9: Thanks not for doing the double bang. Imagine if it was Wilhelmina Shrimpton O'Keefe. What a mouthful that would be.
10: Yeah, absolutely not.
9: And Richard Lindrews. Nothing much more to say.
11: Well, yeah, field day's coming up.
9: Okay, we get the picture.
10: What is it, July?
11: June
10: 10th to 13th, everybody.
9: It's so hard to get good help. I forgot what we were going to talk about. Oh, yes. By the way, just a shout out. We're going to talk about AFC before 6 o'clock, but great news, they've reached the grand final, so you don't need to comment on that. But I thought it was worth having a quick look at Kiwis making fools of themselves, if I can put it politely. The Kiwi tourist who dived into the Trevi Fountain, apparently it's gone viral online. I do wonder, with things like that, what sort of punishment there should be. I don't know if what's going on there, but
11: capital punishment. He's
10: hung, drawn and quartered. No, I'm joking.
9: I mean, look, actually, I watched it and I thought, why are you clicking on that anyway? It's just some clown jumping into a fountain. Haven't you got something else interesting you'd like to look at?
10: But you clicked on it, didn't you?
9: No. Oh. I saw the news story and we're talking about it today and I thought, oh, well. I walk the walk, baby.
11: You don't. You're in this space rather than me.
10: I'm in the space.
11: Because I'm the tactic book of face.
10: Yeah, you're right up there. Yeah,
11: Hashtag.
10: Look, he's probably just doing it to create a viral moment. I don't know if you guys saw the one about the guy jumping into the Westfield Newmarket fountain.
11: Yes, I did see that.
10: Yeah, same thing.
9: It's hardly the Trevi fountain.
10: No, I know, but people do.
9: Westfield Newmarket.
10: People do ridiculous things because they post it in the hope of becoming viral.
9: Yeah. Basically.

0: Basically, one video, and everyone's going to look at it.
1: It's the third time.
0: What, that this guy has done it?
1: Yeah.
0: What, jumped into the Trevi Fountain?
1: Yeah.
0: He jumped into it the third time.
1: Yeah.
0: Oh my God, why is he allowed back?
1: Exactly. That's the point of the question.
2: This is an interesting question. He was
1: on Toctic.
2: I think this is an interesting one. He was banned from. Oh, this is last year. There was someone who was wading into the fountain a Saturday night. He was banned from returning to Rome. I think it's probably quite difficult to ban someone from a city, isn't it? You don't go through passport control, do you?
1: It is. Yeah.
2: Anyway, have you, by the way, have you been to the Trevi Fountain?
0: I was there last November.
2: Oh, was that on your honeymoon?
0: No.
2: Oh,
0: no,
2: okay.
0: That was a just a trip.
2: Yeah.
0: It was really cool. It was nice. It was packed, but it was good.
2: I always think it's, you know, you see interesting photos of some of these amazing attractions, and then you turn up yourself and you realize that you and about 1,000 other people. That's why I prefer to go off the beaten trail a little bit. What about you, Richard?
1: Yeah, well, I'm looking at the church. Is it St. John or Tekapo on your back?
2: Oh, yeah, Church of the Good Shepherd.
1: Yeah, that's it. Yeah, that's the sort of place you need to go to, not the Trevi Fountain. Go to New Zealand.
0: Yeah, you like line
1: visit
0: up.
1: Visit your backyard first.
0: You guys have been to the Trevi Fountain.
2: Actually, you used to be able to actually go into the Church of the Good Shepherd. I think these days it's harder to get actually into it because probably somebody made fools of themselves or whatever, but it's a hell of a view if you ever went to a service there. Hey, by the way, while we got about 1 minute to go, it is amazing, isn't it? Auckland FC, second season, they almost made the final last year, and now home match against Sydney. It's good.
1: A huge achievement. What a great story, you know. I mean, they weren't looking like they were going to host the final a week or so ago. Things worked in their favour.
2: It sort of feels right because last year they were looking all of a sudden it didn't happen.
0: Mm.
2: And this year they hadn't looked quite as convincing. And all of a sudden, hey, they're in the final. And it's
1: beating Australians. That's what I like.
0: Also important to recognise the Moana Pacifica guys, who I think it's their last game
1: before they disband.
0: It's at North Harbour Stadium, I think.
1: Who are they playing? Canes.
0: Mm.
2: Oh, you're obviously all over this, you guys.
1: Well, Chiefs Crusaders last night was great.
0: Shout out to them because it's their last one.
2: Okay. Anyway, Ed McKnight's with us. The One Roof Radio show is next. Thanks, Wilhelmina.
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3: It's 4 o'clock. I'm Sandy Hodge. The government says drones are the way of the future for our military. As part of a $158 billion investment in maritime security ahead of the budget, the government will invest in two different types of unmanned aerial aircraft for collecting intelligence. It says there are manufacturers and suppliers of the technology here already. Defence Minister Chris Pink says we still need traditional platforms to work alongside them.
4: For example, it might be that our naval vessels need to be able to support the deployment of drones offshore from New Zealand.
3: A small business owner is pleased with the idea of less public servants but hopes the cost savings make a difference. The government overhaul is set to slash nearly 9,000 jobs over the next 3 years, as well as reduce agencies and ramp up the use of artificial intelligence. It's part of next week's budget with an expected saving of $2.4 billion. Netcare Managing Director Chris Lee wonders where that money will be redirected.
5: When we're in a cost of living crisis, and how much of that money is actually going to help ease the burden on the general public?
3: Russian officials say at least 6 people have been killed and 39 children wounded in an overnight Ukrainian drone attack on a student dormitory in eastern Ukraine. Russian President Vladimir Putin says another 15 people were reported missing and accused Ukrainian forces of deliberately hitting the site. The World Health Organization is warning that the Ebola outbreak in Africa is much larger than the documented number of cases. The agency reports the disease has caused more than 170 deaths in the Congo, with nearly 750 suspected cases. Scientists at Oxford University have started work on a vaccine, but are still months away from clinical trials. Former US Centre for Disease Control Director Robert Redfield says the outbreak could grow into something more dire.
6: It's going to be very hard. I suspect this is going to become a very significant pandemic.
3: There's belief charter schools embrace differences in New Zealand while also being cheaper. New figures suggest a new primary charter school with 100 students would cost the government $400,000 to set up, compared with $640,000 for a state school. A body's been located in the search for a missing diver in Whakatane this morning. Police say the body was found at around 9 a.m. near the Whakatane River entrance. The death has been referred to the coroner. Auckland Mayor Wayne Brown says people will change their transport habits if a congestion charge is brought in. He's told the New Zealand Herald he wants to bring in the charge during peak hours as soon as possible. A recent Automobile Association survey found most people think it would be unfair, but they're open to it if it works. Wayne Brown says it's worked everywhere around the world.
7: It's not always popular because if you went out and consulted and should there be no tax, everyone would be right in favour of that. But it doesn't work. And so some people will have to pay more. There'll be a lot of people will be happy to pay more.
8: In News Talk ZB Sport, Auckland FC promise not to be overawed by the occasion in tonight's sold-out A-League Grand Final against Sydney FC at Mount Smart. Attacking midfielder Cam Howison says being a part of a sold-out home final is the kind of moment that footballers dream of.
9: That's what it's all about, you know, when you're walking out. You want to hear your fans, hear the 12th men, and that's why you play football, to play in front of so many people. Yeah, I'm looking forward to the occasion, and so is the boys.
8: Kick-off at Mount Smart Stadium's at 10 past 8. Moana Pacifica coach Tana Umanga admits it's been a difficult and emotional few weeks with an unsecured future. But heading into potentially their last Super Rugby home match, Umanga has praised his skipper for being an emotional crutch.
10: I've been fortunate with Miracle Failangi, our captain, who's really deep care for people, and that's really come through. And he's been really strong in that area and harnessing those players and keeping them together.
8: Kick-off in Albany between Moana and the Reds is half an hour away. Super Rugby coverage with NZ Safety Blackwoods. 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The Steel are expecting a bit of bash in this afternoon's ANZ Premiership clash against the Waikato Bay of Plenty Magic in Dunedin. The second-place Southern side appreciate their opponents are winless.

0: team a 15-point deficit to have a superior shooting average, and they now have a 2-1 lead in the 7-match series. In ice hockey, the Vegas Golden Knights have beaten the Avalanche 3-1 in Colorado to grab a 2-0 advantage in their NHL Western Conference Final Series. Three goals in the final period allowed Bill Foley's side to bounce back from an early deficit, and they now have the advantage of playing the next two matches at home in Vegas. I'm Dean McLaughlin. That's News Talk Zeppy News and Sport with Sanderson Vitamins from Woolworths Pharmacies around New Zealand. It's 4:05. Tim Beveridge is next.
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2: Let's see this forecast for Auckland for the rest of the day. Mostly cloudy. A few showers becoming confined north of Whangaparoa later in the day. Easterlies. An overnight low of 12 degrees. Tomorrow, Sunday, mainly fine and sunny. The chance of a shower until evening. Easterlies. A high tomorrow of 19 degrees. And an overnight low of 10 degrees. And on to Monday, mainly fine and sunny. The chance of a shower or two until afternoon. Easterlies developing. Looking at a high on Monday of 18 degrees. Overnight low down to 8.
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0: coverage of Moana Pacifica versus the Queensland Reds at Super Rugby Pacific action on your Saturday afternoon. My name is Nathan Lim. Pleasure to be with you, bringing you the next 80 minutes of action with a 4:35 p.m. kickoff in North Harbour. Alongside me is Rugby News Editor-in-Chief and former Manu Samoa, a first five, Campbell Burns. Campbell, welcome to the broadcast. A very interestingly posed match. Two very different motivations for these two sides. The Queensland Reds fighting for playoff position. A bonus point here will seal sixth position on the ladder. Moana Pacifica, they're well out of playoff position, but potentially their, and in looking likely to be their last ever home game. Very different motivations for these two teams.
1: Very different motivations, Nathan, for sure. So Moana, certainly their last home game as it stands. They do play the Brumbies in the final round next week in Canberra, but they'll be looking to go out with their first home victory of the season. And indeed a performance, I think, that'll just have their fans going away with something to hang on, I guess. The Queensland Reds very much highly motivated. They went down to the Force in Perth last week. But if they get a bonus point win, they will seal that top six, and then it just becomes a matter of whether they finish fifth or sixth. But I suspect they'll be heading to Wellington or Hamilton in a couple of weeks for the playoffs anyway. So they'll be looking for a bonus point win, and they're favoured to do so. And if they're good enough, they should do the job.
0: Yeah, 100%. This is how the table sits at the moment. The Hurricanes, home and dry, 50 points, top of the ladder. Chiefs on 45. The Blues are on 38. The Crusaders could still leapfrog them. They're on 36. The Brumbies are in fifth on 33 points, and the Reds in sixth on 28. But clipping at the Reds' heels, the Waratahs on 26. The Highlanders, who obviously play the Hurricanes after this contest, they're on 24, so they still have an opportunity potentially to sneak into that top six. But they do need the Queensland Reds to fall over in this game. Moana, obviously a side low on confidence. We're going to hear from their head coach Tana Umanga in this build-up. We've obviously still got 25 minutes before kickoff, but Campbell, what can the Moana derive hope from in their lineup?
1: Well, you have to say there's some players who have put their hand up for further contracts. They've had a very settled loose trio. We know the likes of Miracle Faelangi has been outstanding. Samisi Tupou Taialoa, that these sort of guys will get picked up by New Zealand franchises, I'm sure, unless they want to go overseas. But there's a real chance for them to go out in front of their home fans and just to finish well after a superb year last year. They've really struggled on the field and clearly off it this season. So, there's a chance for them to finish with their heads held

0: high. And I think the real trouble for them has been goal kicking. They're kicking at less than 60%. They're also only three times scored more than 20 points, and they've conceded 50 plus on five occasions. So real troubles on both sides of the ball for Moana this season.
1: Let's get away to a quick break, about 24 and a half minutes away from kickoff here on Newstalk ZB Sport and iHeartRadio. We're going to hear from Moana head coach Tana Umanga shortly.
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1: We're building up to Moana Pasifika versus the Queensland Reds at North Harbour. Beforehand, though, we've got a few minutes to go before kickoff at 4:35. And this morning, All Sport Breakfast host Darcy Watergrave caught up with Moana coach Tana Umanga around all the issues surrounding Moana and where this franchise is going or possibly not going. Let's hear from Tana Umanga.
10: ZB. I'm looking forward to this, although not really. Your game this afternoon may well be your last home game as far as Moana Pasifika has gone. There's a chance it might be saved, but as it stands right now, this could be a goodbye to North Harbour Stadium. Are the emotions running quite high right now?
11: Yeah, you'd have to say they are really. It's been a tough old week thinking about that. The players have done, everybody, knowing that's at the, that this could be the last one at home and a former one Pacifica in its current state. Yeah, it has been pretty emotional throughout the throughout the week, really. And it's, it's not that we haven't seen it coming, but, when you're obviously the closer you get, the more those emotions start to play out. Yesterday we had our team photo with Sir Michael and Sir BG, and just, those two men who really started the our movement off and, worked hard to get it there. I think that was probably the telling moment.

0: moment when it really came at home.
1: From a coaching point of view, do you try and harness this feeling? Do you try and push it to one side? How do you utilise this for the best result for the team up against the Reds? A difficult situation for you. You probably haven't faced it before, but what steps have you gone through?
0: Yeah, no, look, you're exactly right. And everyone's going through and handling it differently and understanding where the players are at. I've been fortunate with Miracle Failangi, our captain, who's really, has deep care for people, and that's really come through in these, the last 5 or 6 weeks especially. He's been really strong in that area and harnessing those players and keeping them together. And I've been working through him and our leaders around, how they're feeling, because obviously it's affecting everyone. Their livelihoods are at stake, and what the future looks like. A lot of uncertainty is, and that brings different forms of anxiety. He's been huge, and I've just been liaising with him, to be honest, and getting a gauge of how our players are. And this week, we've kind of, they've trained really well. So the energy around our trainings has been good, probably better than it's been in a long while. So, hopefully that bodes well for us. But also, I've just stated to them, I said, boys, in the end, only you know how you can get yourself up for what's going through your mind and your life at this minute. And all we need from you is, if you're going to do it, let's do it well. If we're going to step out across those lines, then, let's make sure you utilize, those that you represent and the reasons why you do things. Let's make sure that we're doing our utmost to give our best, and that's really all I've asked from them.
1: I know you're fully focused on what is going on this afternoon, looking for a big turnout to celebrate what this team has brought to Super Rugby, and really looking forward to seeing if you guys can get another victory and maybe one next week against the Brumbies. So one last thing, what is the key to victory for you guys this afternoon at home versus the Reds?
0: I think simply is, obviously, handling those emotions, being able to put those and utilise those in the right way. I'd love us just to, play like we've been training. Like I said, we've had a really good week with everything that's going on. They've been able to put those things aside every day. And then, so all we need to do is, and hopefully we can do, is just making sure that we can do that when it counts this afternoon. I think the players are motivated to do that because of, again, our last game at home and playing in front of our supporters, our fans, our families that have really turned up for us every time we've been here. And that means a lot to us, and it's a way of us thanking them for their support and along our journey here. And I think that's, part of the motivation.
1: Get out there, give it stick this afternoon, and you end your run at home anyway on a high. And as always, thanks very much for sparing us some time here on the program.
0: I appreciate it, Darcy. Thank you.
2: Great to hear from Tana Umanga there with Darcy Waldegrave on the All Sport Breakfast. We're going to go to a quick ad break, and when we come back, build-up continues for Moana Pasifika versus the Reds at North Harbour Stadium.
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0: It was great to have Tana Umanga on in the build-up, who spoke to Darcy Watergrave this morning on the All Sport Breakfast. Now, I understand

0: last week, Campbell Burns, Tana was on All Blacks duty with Moana on a bye.
1: Yes, he was. He was sighted down at Chiefs training there, so he took advantage of that. He's obviously taken over the defence of the All Blacks, which will be a different proposition to taking the Moana defence, I'm sure. This is a side that's leaked a lot of points. Mm-hmm. So he was doing some prep work there with Dave Rennie, and of course he's going to be, after their season is over, after the Brumbies game next week, he'll be straight into All Blacks mode. So that will leave just the head coach, who's finishing up with Kobe Steelers, to come back to New Zealand once his commitments are finished there.
0: I mean, there were a few eyebrows raised at Tana Umanga being appointed defence coach of the All Blacks, given how many points Moana leaked. Do you think that's fair enough?
1: I think it's a bit of a different proposition. Tana was always very good over the ball, a strong tackler as well. I think he's good at systems. He can prepare for his side there. I don't think it's comparing apples with apples necessarily. The Moana side have gone through 47 players this year. They haven't had much in the way of continuity with their selection through injury. We haven't seen Julian Savia except one game. There's a whole host of players, including Nani Laumapi, who only featured three or four times this season. So he hasn't had too much luck with injuries. So it's not really comparing apples with apples in that situation.
0: A lot's been made of Moana Pasifika and the uncertain future. I really do feel for Miracle Failangi, the skipper. You know, a guy who's in his sort of mid-20s, gets named captain and has to fill the enormous shoes of Ardie Savia. And then during this year, in the position now where, in all likelihood, he and his teammates are all going to lose their jobs because Moana just doesn't have funding. What kind of burden is that for a young guy, a captain of his team, to have to keep his whole team in line?
1: Well, it might be a burden, but it's one he's worn well, I think. I think he's played pretty solidly this season. He was outstanding last season. He's the poster boy, if you like, for what Moana was about coming through a combine in the Pacific Islands. He hadn't played any rugby in New Zealand until he came to Moana in 2023 and played so well. So he's been really solid at blindside, leading well, leading by example. But I've got no doubt he'll find a New Zealand super franchise next year if he so desires to stay in the competition.
0: Let's get away to a quick break. And when we return, we'll go through the team lists and preview the match before a 4:35 p.m. kickoff. Back in a moment.
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4: You're tuned into live coverage of Moana Pacifica versus the Queensland Reds at North Harbour Stadium. It's Moana's final game at home. Really, really sad story that has developed over the last month or two with Moana needing new funding, but there's still a couple of games to go and they will want to finish strongly at home. Let's take you through the two lineups, starting with Moana. Molokai Halanatai, Millennium Sanarivi Atu Moli in the front row. Alan Craig partners Veikoso Poloniati in the second row. Miracle Failangi, captain on blindside flanker, Samisi Paya at open side, Samisi Tupotailoa at number 8. Augustine Pulus at halfback with Patrick Pellegrini at first 5. Tavita Latu pairs Solomon Alai Malo in the centres. Glenn Vaihu is on the left wing with Israel Liotta on the right. Willie Havili is at fullback on the bench. Harada, Pole, Latu, Aho, Ropeti, Nininini, Penny and Tuitama. If we look over at the Queensland Reds lineup, George Blake, Josh Nasser and Massimo De Lutis are in the front row. Josh Canham pairs Seru Uru, a late call-up in the second row. Joe Bryle is at blindside flanker with Fraser McCrite at open side. Harry Wilson is at number 8. The experienced halves pairing of Tate McDermott and Carter Gordon are at 9 and 10 for the Reds. Filippo Dalgunu and Josh Fluke are in the centres. Tim Ryan on the left wing and Trayvon Pritchard on the right. Jock Campbell at fullback. On the bench, Matt Fesler, Tumanga Allen, Nongor, Muller, Latu, Thomas, Volavola and Anderson. My name is Nathan Lim, and alongside me is Rugby News Editor-in-Chief Campbell Burns. Campbell, what stands out to you from the two team sheets? For me, I'm looking at Moana's loose forward unit, as we mentioned a few minutes ago, particularly Samisi Tupotailoa, 125 carries this season, which is fifth equal, and he's beaten 35 defenders. They just use this guy as a battering ram.
5: And those are pretty impressive numbers, given the scores and the defeats that Moana have had. So they've had a pretty settled selection around the Lucys, but they're up against a very solid-looking Reds combination. Harry Wilson, of course, who's the incumbent Australian captain, but the Queensland captain is Fraser McWright, one of the best over the ball. Joe Bryle, number 6, has played a game or two for Otago, son of Michael, of course. So I think that loose forward battle should be very interesting.
4: Moana have lost their last 11 Super Rugby Pacific matches by an average margin of 27.7 points per game. What have they been getting?
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4: What do you think that the that Moana have been getting wrong defensively? Is it basic missed tackles? Is it structure thing? What has been the issue?
5: Yeah, I think it's probably a bit of both. Probably fatigue in the third quarter has often been the case. So they've struggled to really ramp things up in that third and fourth quarter. I'm not sure they're necessarily always getting the impact off the bench that they would like. So defensively, they've been good for 20 minutes and then they take the foot off. So if they can get something closer to an 80-minute performance defensively in particular, we should have a close game this afternoon.
4: Yeah, the Reds on the other side of things, as Moana come out onto the park, they are coming off a 19-14 loss against the Force. They are fighting for their position in the top 6. A bonus point victory today should seal their playoff spot. Where are the Reds' biggest threats going to come from?
5: Well, if you look at 9-10, so Tate McDermott, the return at halfback of one of their talismanic figures, really. He was badly injured in the Eden Park Bledisloe last year, so much of what is good around the Reds' play comes from McDermott. Carter Gordon, of course, a mercurial player. They've moved Filippo Dalgunu into 12. How he combines with Josh Fluke, who's had a good season, will be key as well. So probably from 9 to out to 12 will be where the Reds will look to dominate.
4: Moana, their team

and some staff as well, having a bit of a huddle on the field as they prepare to start their final home game. We are going to hear from Moana as for their pre-game challenge.

0: Dog you away!
1: Okay, Cooper, Simona!

0: je suis ah!
1: So much passion, so much pride in this jersey for Moana. They've had a horrid year, they really have, but they are here to play. They are here to make a statement, their final match at home against the Queensland Reds. What's going to be important, Campbell Burns, for this team about controlling these emotions heading into this contest?
2: Well, I think the leaders, and I think Tana Umanga mentioned it just a few minutes ago, is really having someone like Miracle Failangi leading the way, calm leadership, knowing that they can harness that emotion but not getting too over the top. So that will mean some of the early exchanges will be instructional there. You know, whether they can handle the ball well and kick well at the same time, but we'll certainly know in the first 5 minutes whether they have that emotion under control or it can be used in a good way.
1: Moments away from kickoff, Reuben Keane is the referee with Jordan Way, Louis Trisley, the assistant referees. Brett Cronin is the TMO. My name is Nathan Lim, and alongside me, Rugby News Editor-in-Chief Campbell Burns for this fixture, Super Rugby Pacific at North Harbour Stadium. Hopefully a very close contest coming up for you over the next 80 minutes of action. The Reds had a little pre-game chat after receiving the challenge from Moana Pasifika. Massive occasion for the home team, their final home contest in Super Rugby. Hopefully they will find an investor, someone to fund this team going forward, but the future is uncertain and all they can do at this point is play.
2: And unfortunately looks like a sparse crowd on hand. Couldn't tell you exactly how many are at North Harbour Stadium, but not quite the numbers we saw last year.
1: It's Moana to kick off, and immediately almost receiving the regaining the kick was Alai Malo, but lost it forward, so the Reds have it just outside their 22, just to the left of centre field. They go short side left, and it's a crash ball from Josh Canham. Reds in possession just outside the 22. It'll be McDermott to ruck it back and put up a box kick off the right boot. It's going to land, drift just past the 10 and be reeled in. No, lost forward by Leota. So the Reds are going to get this back. Just shy of halfway, McDermott, open side right, cut out pass to Campbell at first receiver. Gordon moving it to the right edge, and they'll be brought into contact, 15 in from the right-hand touchline. They go short side right, McDermott finds Campbell with a crash ball, short of halfway. They go back open side left, and this time it's Uru who takes the hit up for Queensland. Nil all, 1 minute gone. Newstalk ZB Sport, iHeart Radio. And McDermott is going to look for the box kick again. Just in front of the 10, it drifts past the Moana 10 and nicely reeled in there by Vaihu. He gives the ball away to Pellegrini, spots a little bit of space down the left edge. He gets a pass away as well, over the halfway. Ball back inside. It's now with Pulu, up to the 22. There's no one in front of him. And Augustine Pulu is going to get Moana off to a flyer at North Harbour. 5-0.

0: Well, I think the Queens and Reds may revisit this box-kicking tactic, because that second kick just went far too far and allowed a counter-attack to happen. And I think that was Tevita Latu, the number 12, who broke down the left-hand side and was able to feed inside. But firstly, it was Pellegrini. Nice work. And Latu was able to fend off a couple and then fire a ball inside to Pellegrini. And Augie Pulu, he's 36 now, I think, but he had enough in the tank to get over. So tremendous start from the home side.
1: Well, it's a feel-good start for Moana. We've struggled all year, but that is the way you start. Soon as they have possession, attack down that left edge. The Reds opting to give them the ball back a couple of times, and Pellegrini's going to have the chance to put a side up 7. Tenham from touch, left-hand side of the park, curls it back around inside that right-hand upright. So 7-0, Moana lead after just a couple of minutes.
0: And we should add, there's probably several teams sweating on this result and cheering Moana. The Western Force, for one, will be hoping to stay alive, and they need the Reds to lose for that to happen. And I think the Highlanders may still have some hope as well if the Reds fall tonight.
1: Of course, if the Reds fall, the Highlanders, they play the Hurricanes. It'll be very difficult for them to sneak into the playoffs. Reds with the kickoff, and Moana have misjudged the kick receiver, and it's fallen for the Reds. But Moana have won a penalty straight away, and they will get a chance to put the ball back into Reds territory. It's Poloniati over the ball.
2: First man on ball, holding on.
0: Poloniati, one of the originals from the 2022 season. He was away for a couple of seasons, then came back, and with all the injury troubles, he's got his opportunity again.
1: Pellegrini from just outside the 22. Oh, he's missed touch, and it is fielded instead by Tim Ryan, who's going to run it back towards halfway. Jigs his way past one and then gets tackled by Alan Craig just inside Moana territory. They'll go to the left of centre field. Crash ball now from Blake. Short side left. This time it's Dalgunu, who is taken short of the advantage line. Still just past the halfway line. Short side left again. Here's Wilson receiving the pass from McDermott. Wilson offloads it in contact to Ryan, who's tackled four in from touch left-hand side. They'll go back open side right. Crash ball. They move just over the Moana 10-metre line. And McDermott's going to push this ball backwards very slowly. And he's going to put up a box kick. They're well inside Moana territory, but going to box kick it inside the 22. And, oh, beautifully taken by Tim Ryan. Reds still got the ball inside the Moana 22. Long cutout pass into centre field. Dalgunu, he's going to chip it over the top towards the right-hand edge, but beautifully fielded there by Willie Harvey. Calls the mark, runs it back, and he will punt it downfield back into over the touchline, almost just short of halfway, and the Reds will have a line-out. But that box-kicking tactic working that time inside the Moana 22.
0: Yep, it certainly didn't work the second time, but then the junkyard dog Ryan went high there, so that was nicely taken. So maybe they will persevere with that, but Dalgunu certainly didn't kick that ball far enough, and it was easily taken there by Willie Harvili.
1: Off the top of the line out from the Reds, and Dalgunu crashes the ball up midfield just over the halfway line. They go open side left. Wilson out the back to Gordon, and now a little bit of space here too for Fluke, and he's lost it. Sorry, make that Pritchard. Lost it in contact. So a little knock on. Moana up 7-0. 5 minutes gone. They'll have a scrum around about halfway on the right-hand side of the pitch. Moana perspective.
0: And the Reds number 14, Trayvon Pritchard, he carved up the New Zealand schools last year for Australian under-18s. Of course, he's been in the news lately because the PNG Chiefs are after him for 2028. And I think Rugby Australia may have a fight on their hands to retain one of their promising young talents.
1: Constant battle, isn't it, nowadays to keep young players in rugby union as opposed to being lured into rugby league, the big contracts, the bright lights of the NRL.
0: But you have to, if you want to see the world, you've got to stay with rugby union, as Wendell Saylor said when he came across from league back all those years ago.
1: Moana with a sizable weight advantage in the scrum, about 50 or 60 kilos. They get the ball out from the scrum, go open side left, and long cutout pass out to the left wing, and it is Vaihu running it up over the halfway, over the 10, gets an offload away as well. It's Liotta who tries to keep it in field, pass back to Vaihu. He flings it back to Pellegrini, who's tackled by Dalgunu.

0: three in from touch left-hand side. Moana still have it. I have no idea how they kept that in. Open side right they go and have a crash ball here from Samisi Paya. Tackled on the gain line by the Reds. Palou's there. Wrestling for the ball, and they'll go short side left. This to pass comes straight off the face of Vaihu, and the Reds have it back through Fraser McCright, just shy of the Moana, the Reds' own 10. Ten in from touch, right hand side. They go back open side left. Cannon taking it into contact.
1: Okay, use it!
0: Therefore, McDermott and box over. Kick incoming from just shy of the Reds 10. Drifts past the Moana 10 and nice take on the full from Israel Liotta, met by Jock Campbell. And Moana it. Have it. 10 in from touch, left hand side. Pulu, open side right, will give it to Tupu Tailor. He's tackled short of the gain line. Wrestled to the ground by Delutis. Pulu from the base of the ruck. He'll put up his own box kick from short of the Moana 10. He'll drift past halfway and beautiful take. Hands above his head from Dalgunu. Gets up and goes again, and he's now wrestled to the ground just shy of the halfway line. Pick and go to the short right-hand side from the Reds, and this time they'll shift it open side left. McDermott finds Bryle. And intercepted ball as they attack down the left, the open side left. Intercepted by Alai Malo. He's tackled short of the 22. Got an offload away. Now Moana have it. 15 in front touch, right hand side. They got open side left. Palou to Molly. Molly's tackled on the gain line. Open side left. Little grubber here from Palou. And then Chaser was taken out. Referee says that's fine. McDermott recovers it inside the 22 and pumps it into touch round about the Reds' 10 metre line. Almost a bit of excitement there from Alai Malo with that intercept.
2: It was indeed, but I have to say, if you weren't a fan of box kicking, then so far this game's been a struggle for you. But there's been variable quality of the box kicking, and Tate McDermott's obviously gone for that as a tactic, and clearly it's part of the game plan. So I wonder how much longer they'll persevere with that, because Moana will be very happy to counter-attack if there's any sort of room to move.
0: Dominic Ropeti has already come on the park for Samisi Tupotailoa. That would be a big loss for Moana if he was ruled out of the game. Moana have the line out on the 10, and they have not thrown it in straight. Gosh, that's frustrating. 7-0, 8 gone. Newstalk GB Sport, iHeartRadio.
2: And that's been one of the Achilles heels for Moana this season. Their line-out operating at under 80%, which is not good at this level. And just not straight. It's just it's a coach killer there.
0: Reds will put up a bomb from their 10-metre line from the free kick. It's going to land just outside the 22. Nicely taken in by Vaihu, who finds Willie Harvey. And Moana going to tack down this left-hand edge. Just Failangi gets a ball away and receives the pass back. But taken into touch there were Moana just down the left edge. Latu tackled over the touchline.
1: Blue. Get them with you.
2: And that kick that up and under there from Carter Gordon, probably 5 metres too far. They've obviously felt there's a weakness there from Moana under the high ball, but you need to be kicking it so that your players can contest it.
0: Reds go to the back of the line out off the top from Canham, and they move the ball into centre field, and it's a crash ball from Campbell. Open left hand side, and Nassus pushed backwards. Just on the 10 metre line centre field, the Reds, they go to the short right hand side, taking it at first receiver as Fluke. Tried to give away to Dalgunu, and Dalgunu's lost it. So it's there for Moana. Now it's taken into contact just shy of the 10. Pulu's going to take it from the base of the ruck and then punt it downfield. Nicely taken, though, by Ryan, just inside the left-hand touchline, around about the 10-metre line. Gets the ball away to Campbell. Campbell spots a little bit of space. Wilson has it now down the left edge. In ball two. Ryan, dummy, gets past one inside the 22. Ball back on the inside of Campbell. Dragged down just short of the line. He offloads it away to Ryan, and Tim Ryan is going to score under the sticks for the Reds. 7-5, kick to come, 10 gone on Newstalk ZB Sport.
2: Very nice finishing there. That interplay between Campbell and Ryan, but again, that came from a poorly directed kick from Moana and just allowed too much counter-attacking space. Originally, Jock Campbell at the back there. Harry Wilson, great inside ball, and then a nice feint from Tim Ryan, and he was able to follow up nicely. So just poor kicking. We've seen poor kicking from both sides, but that will be costly.
0: Yeah, well, just an electric burst of pace here from

0: Jock Campbell, ball on the left to Wilson, back on the inside to Ryan, and just great support play really from the Reds here, who hit straight back. Augustine Pulu was opening the scoring for Moana in the second minute, and then Tim Ryan striking back 10 minutes later for the Reds, converted by Gordon, and we have a 7-7 all scoreline, 11 and a half minutes gone.
1: Yep, I'd just like to see Moana get the ball in hand and try and work through the phases rather than look to clear their lines with a box kicker or wipers in the first instance. They've clearly got nothing to lose other than the game, as it were. I mean, when your existence is about to be ended, then you'd think they'd want to keep the ball on hand all the time.
0: Short kickoff from Moana, and Uru drops it. So one of the Reds picks it up in an offside position, so accidental offside. Moana have the free kick just past the Reds' 10-metre line, just to the right of centre field, and Pulu's going to tap it and go open side left to Poloniati, who's going to charge hard at the Reds' defensive line. They move to the short side left, have another crash ball off the shoulder of Pellegrini. Pulu's there, short side left. This time it's Latu burrowing the head, held up by Wilson, who's trying to rip it free. Moana still have it though. Pulu, open side right, this time to Paya. Paya let the ball go and then lurched forward again. I don't think he got back to his feet there. Pellegrini drops it cold, but they've got the advantage through Moana. So a penalty midway between the 10 and the 22, red side of halfway, just to the left of centre field.
1: And you'd think they'd rifle this into the corner and throw it to Miracle Failungi at number 2. And maybe try and put together a nice backs move, Nathan. Sure. We shall see.
0: It's as straightforward as that. Pellegrini.
1: It's a simple game, rugby.
0: Pellegrini does put the ball not quite into the corner, but about 15 metres out from the Reds' goal line. 7-all. Opening try to Augustine Pulu. Tim Ryan hit back for the Reds. 13 and a half gone. News Talk ZB Sport, iHeart Radio. My name is Nathan Lim, and alongside me for expert comments, Rugby News Editor-in-Chief Campbell Burns.
2: He's out.
0: Sanarivi to throw to a five-man line-out. They'll go to the back, and it'll be Alan Craig taking it down. Pye, oh, nice little backline move. Line-out move. Short side left. Still going, Moana, just short of the line. Almost over. Beautiful little move down the left edge. Moana claiming a try.
2: Otherwise, it's held up. Held up. Okay. Guys, held up. Goal line.
1: And I think Augie Bulu claiming there were grounds for a penalty try there. I'm not sure about that.
0: Little unexpected move down the short side there from the line-out drive, which they set up and very nearly worked.
1: There was a nifty move, and then Pulu winding back the clock. He's already run 35 metres for a try. He was only going to run 10 or 15 on that occasion, so he wasn't far off.
0: Goal line dropout from the Reds. Going to land just past the 22, and knocking it on was Hullin Nartey. So the Reds will get it back inside their 22. Here's Gordon kicking it from pretty deep inside his 22. Low kick down the centre of the field, but we'll go back for a Reds penalty.
2: Okay. What number? Obstruction blue. Number 5.
0: An obstruction call against Poloniati, and the Reds will have the penalty 6 metres in from touch on the right-hand side, just outside their 22. Interesting for the Reds to go short there from the goal line dropout.
1: Yeah, we don't see that a lot. That was almost like the old traditional dropout from halfway almost. But they obviously backed themselves in the air to try and get that ball back, and ultimately it worked.
2: To the line, please, Red.
0: 7-all, 15 minutes gone. News Talk ZB Sport, iHeart Radio. And the Reds have put this out up at the 10-metre line. They'll go to, overthrow, and it's fallen for Sanarivi. So Moana have it. Sanarivi's wrestled to the ground by Gordon and Uru. They'll go attack open side right. Will Moana cut out pass here towards the right-hand edge. Nice little inside ball to Pellegrini, but he drops it.
2: Can't play on, guys. First knock on by blue, then by red.
0: Both sides just struggling for a little bit of rhythm at the moment.
1: Yes, it's fair to say it hasn't been the most free-flowing game so far. The Reds have come in with a clear game.

0: plan where they're going to be keeping the ball in front of their forwards and to put the pressure on Moana with the high kicks, but it hasn't really panned out so far, but I think they're going to be patient and try and keep working away at that, with that approach.
1: Seven all, 16 and a half gone. Tries to Augustine Pulu for Moana, Tim Ryan for the Reds, and Moana almost got over the line just a minute or two ago. A nice little line-out move down the short side after setting the drive, and we're just going to reset the scrum, which is a Reds feed.
2: Control and the balance on the first one was great. Okay, let's have that again. Yeah?
0: We've got Atu Molly on this tight-head side for Moana, the former All Black, of course.
2: Right, mark set again, let's go.
0: Back in the game after an horrific leg injury, nearly cost him his leg several years ago. So he's up against George Blake, who's the loose head for the Reds. So we'll see how that scrum battle within the battle unfolds.
2: Crouch!
1: 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A penalty is blown for the Reds, and McDermott takes it quickly. Off and running goes Tate McDermott. Oh, lovely little ball to Bryle, and he dummies and sails through a little gap, taken just short of the 22. The Reds hot on attack. They fling the ball out to the right-hand side. Here's Dalgunu. He finds Campbell on his right shoulder. Campbell trying to get the fin going. Brought down just short of the 22. Five in from touch, right-hand side. McDermott is there, caught everyone napping. He gets the ball away to Uru, open side left, who takes the contact, just shy of the 22. McDermott, open side left. Gordon finds Wilson. Wilson taken short of the gain line. McDermott, open side left. Gordon, Fluke. Fluke, nice, but ball off the ground to Dalgunu inside the 22, the Reds now. Moana, oh, Willie Harvey over the ball and pinched it.
2: Okay, no compete now, seven.
1: Reds caught napping at the breakdown, and Willie Harvey's pulled off a little scalp for Moana, and Pellegrini will have a chance to clear it from five out from his try line, and that's a good touch finder, well over halfway, and Campbell is going to throw it to himself with the quick line out. Campbell running it back over halfway. He's got support around him, but will take the contact. Pellegrini tackles him around the legs, and the Reds have it. 15 out for a touch, left-hand side. They've got short side left, too. Crash ball now. Just a couple of metres over the gain line. 7 all, 18 minutes gone. Wilson finds Fluke on the short side left. Ball back infield. It's fallen for Craig, and Alan Craig has decided to punt it, the second rower, but we're going to play the knock-on.
0: I think that's the first time I've seen Alan Craig kick the ball in his career. He's been pretty solid for Moana in the last three or four seasons. The Northland Taniwha.
2: Oh, last one, tight head collapse, gone straight to his knee, okay?
0: But that was well done from Willie Harvey previously.
2: Okay,
0: so
2: Mark's out here.
0: Fraser McWright wasn't in the picture there, so whenever he's not involved in a ruck, there's always a chance that you could win the ball back. Okay, because you know he's going to be all over it like a limpet there. Go. So.
1: So the Reds will have the scrum just outside the 22, about 7 metres in from touch, left-hand side of the park. It's a massive night for sport, isn't it, Campbell Burns? We've got the Hurricanes and the Highlanders up after this, and live commentary, of course, right here on Newstalk ZB Sport, iHeartRadio. Auckland FC in the A-League Grand Final. The Warriors are on. What are you going to watch?
0: I'll be watching the Hurricanes and Highlanders, Nathan.
1: I will as well. Harry Wilson from the back of the scrum finds McDermott on the left edge. McDermott, oh, gosh, had support on the inside. And I think there was a Moana hand in there that just made the pass go to ground. We're going to go back to a scrum penalty just outside the 22. Boy, I thought the Reds were in there.
2: We're not staying square.
0: Yeah, well, the Reds have already had a couple of scrum penalties here. We were talking about Atu Molly versus George Blake. Well, already Molly collapsed the scrum previously and was penalised, so he'll have to tidy that up and try and keep his shoulders well above his hips there.
1: As I was saying, Auckland FC in the A-League Grand Final could clinch a title in just their second season.
2: Let's go.
1: The Warriors looking to keep their winning streak continuing against the winless Dragons. And, of course, Hurricanes looking to continue their hot form. Highlanders searching potentially for a spot in the playoffs. Reds off the top of the lineup. Dalgunu in centre field. Ball out the back to Ryan. Oh, guarded Gordon through the pass, which would have seen a try scored. In fact, it's been snapped up by Cadham. Cadham going all the way. Cadham is going to score the try for the Reds.

0: right-hand side. Reds hit the front, 12-7. Kick to come.
1: Well, he certainly took quite a while to wind up Josh Canham. It was an interesting running gait he's got there, but it looked all over the show, but it was effective because it was dead straight, and he only had to run 15 metres. So, well done, Queensland, and Josh Canham. Well, there he was, 20 metres out. He beat 1-2. Well, actually, he used Willie Harvey as a hood ornament running over there.
0: Space just opened up in front of him. He was definitely not the intended recipient of that ball. That pass from Carter Gordon was meant to be going out to Pritchard. It came off a Moana player. Just fell into the breadbasket of Canham, who just galloped through. Mentioned his gait. It'll be Carter Gordon to try and convert and give the Reds a 7-point lead over Moana at North Harbour Stadium. Strikes it with the right boot. Puts it through easily just to the right of the posts. So 14-7, the Reds leading Moana, 2-1. Augustine Pulu scored the opener for Moana in the second minute. Since then, the Reds have scored 2 straight through Tim Ryan and Josh Canham. And look, neither side's been particularly convincing, but the Reds have been able to open up a bit of space. They're finding a bit of space on this left edge as well, and a little bit fortunate that one that just sort of fell for them.
1: That's right, and they've obviously got the ability to counter-attack. We know Jock Campbell at the back. He's been mentioned in dispatches to be the Wallabies number 15 this season.
0: And the Reds continuing with the trend, drop the kick off, and it's fallen for Moana. So they're going to attack through this down the short right-hand side. It's Alain Malo. Samisi Tupotailoa is back on the park as well from his HIA.
2: Yes.
0: And Willie Harvey takes a pass from Pulu around his ankles. He's tackled just inside the 22 to the right of the sticks. Pellegrini's going to play halfback and give the ball away to one of his front rowers. Crash ball taken on the gain line. Open side left, they attack. Is Pyre makes a meter. Pulu, short side left. Another crash ball from the forwards. It's Pyre back in the action. He's charging hard on his owner, Harry Wilson. Blake was over the ball but lost his footing, so Moana have the ball inside the Reds 22. They're going to continue to work the short left-hand side. Here's Alanate. Short left-hand side. This time it's Craig. About 12 metres out from the Reds' line. Failangi is there at the halfback position. He finds Molly off its side right. Molly goes pretty much straight to ground. Tupotailoa is at the base of the ruck, and Reds attempted counter ruck, causing a bit of disruption. Tupotailoa just decides to pick and go, almost runs straight into referee Ruben Keane. Still there for Moana, 12 out from the Reds line. Pick and go open side right from Failangi. Makes a few metres too.
2: Let it come.
0: 9 metres out. Sanarivi's there. Pick and go. In fact, he'll give the ball to Boloniati, who's hammered, and Moana have got the advantage though. Ball's sort of come out the back and they're flinging it through the hands now. Here's Waihu looking for a bit of space. Nice offload out the back too. Harvey had to recollect it and sort of run back across to the left-hand side of the field. And in fact, we're going to go back for the penalty advantage over on the left-hand side of the park.
2: Number one offside.
1: Well, Moana's certainly struggling to get fast ball here. They're physical, they're patient, but they're just not getting the fast ruck ball because the Reds are slowing it down at source there, which is no surprise when you've got a Fraser McWright in the opposition.
3: What are you doing?
0: Moana, all those pick and goes and little crash balls, did feel very slow. And they're going to take a tap from this penalty, and they're going to run straight at the Reds' line. Pyre's there at the base of the ruck. He gives the ball away to Tupotailoa. Now another pass. They've got a bit clever with it, and the Reds have toe-hacked it down the park. We're going to go back for a knock-on from the Reds that was in there somewhere. Potentially lacking a few ideas, Campbell Burns, just a tap and run from the penalty?
1: Yeah, I mean, we saw a good line-out move previously, but there hasn't been much really happening from phase play. They haven't got too many changes of angles. They've got a Glenn Vaihu on the wing who's been good for most of the season. They need to involve him a bit more. So, you know, they can bring the physicality, but they're a bit slow coming around the corner. They do need to change the angle, get the passes in front, but it all comes from, you know, they need to have that fast ruck ball, and we're just not seeing that at the moment. So, hence the Reds' defence is solid. And they've been snuffed out quite easily.
0: 14-7, the Reds leading Moana. 25, almost 26 minutes gone. Newstalk ZB Sport, iHeart Radio. Pulu scoring the opener for Moana in the second minute, and Ryan and Canham scoring in the 11th and 22nd minutes, respectively, for the Reds. But it is Moana with a feed to the scrum.

0: They didn't have a lot of variation going on their phase play, but that was a strike move from set piece, and two good passes there. Space for Israel Leota. Here we go. There was a decoy runner there. Pellegrini found Harvili, and then Leota in the corner. Well, that's a fair try for mine, so...
1: Well, they're just looking at the grounding, potentially. It looked pretty good.
0: Yeah, there was no trouble with the grounding.
1: We're seeing players increasingly do what we're seeing in rugby league, where they're sort of diving and allowing their bodies to go out over the touchline, placing it with their right hand. And they are going to have a look at this here.
2: 15, Luana, who runs into a defender and takes him out.
0: Okay. Oh, there's an obstruction possibility.
2: That's correct.
1: Okay. It's against Willie Harvey. I'm going to have a look at it.
2: Here comes your first one, mate. Yep. So you're looking at the defender at the front of the screen there?
3: Yep.
1: Yeah.
3: Okay, he clearly...
0: Oh, that was Alain Ballon.
3: Clearly looks like he runs into him.
0: There wasn't much in it.
3: And the ball's caught on the outside.
1: So Alain Ballon, not Willie Harvili. Willie Harvili received the pass.
3: Yeah, agreed.
2: Okay. And it was number 13, sorry.
3: Okay, BC, come back to me. We have a decision.
0: Oh.
1: So this try is going to be scrubbed out.
3: The player's clearly initiated contact with the red defender. He's then not able to get around and make a tackle, so it'll be an obstruction penalty.
0: He was about 7 metres away, to be fair.
1: I don't think he would have got there.
0: No, there was. I mean, that was technically probably correct, but realistically, there was no... I think it was Tim Ryan who was obstructed there by Alo Malo, and really, he wasn't going to be making that tackle on Harvili, so... It's
1: well,
0: technically
1: anything,
0: correct, but harsh.
1: If anything, the obstruction opened up space for Willie Harvili, and he didn't take it. He just gave the pass anyway.
0: That's right. So this is the instance where we don't want to see this TMO involvement in this sort of situation. You know, it was a well-put-together set move from Moana. And yes, I get that it was technically probably the correct decision, but yeah, just that's a hard one for the home side.
1: So that try scrubbed out. We're back to... 14-7, the Reds put it out around about the 10-metre line from 5 metres out. And, in fact, just outside the 22, they've got the line-out. McDermott finds Gordon, who will punt it from the 22-metre line down the centre of the pitch. And retrieving it on the 22-metre line for Moana is Harvili, who run it back a few metres and then return fire with a kick towards the left-hand touch line, reeled in by Gordon, who will... kick it back into Moana's 22, taken on the full by Harvili, runs it outside the 22 and then puts a kick in towards the left-hand touch line, taken on the full by the Reds. Is Campbell running it back to the 10, and he returns fire with some more kick tennis. Harvili on the full, inside the 22 this time. He takes the punt and it's going to bounce into touch. Reds will take it quickly from the line out. Here's Campbell. His kick is charged by Moana. It's going to fall for Dalgunu, though. So Reds get away with it there, and Dalgunu throws an awful pass out the back over the head of Fluke, and Moana will end up getting the line out between the 22 and the 10. And gosh, what was Dalgunu doing there? That was totally unnecessary.
0: Well, he's wearing number 12, but he's normally on the wing, and you can see why, perhaps. That was just an unnecessary pass, really. Just didn't need to. You're only 25 metres out. You don't need to be... flicking a ball like that. You could just pass normally to Josh Fluke.
1: Yeah, Moana go to the middle of the line out, brought down, and it'll be Santarivi taking a run around the open side right.
4: Use it.
1: Brought to ground just outside the 22. Here's Tupo Tailoa, open side right, crash ball. Pulu's there. It's time Pulu will give it to Molly. Molly tackled just on the 22-metre line. Pulu from the base of the ruck. They go open side right, and doing well to hold on to that was Halanatai. Just inside the 22 now of the Reds. Moana, they attack short side left. Giving the ball out to Latu, and he's still being wrestled to ground. Bobbled it and eventually flung it back towards his Moana teammates. Snapped up by Alei Malo. He's tackled inside the 22. Pick and go from Latu. He's monstered though from Delutis. And the Reds will win the penalty too.
3: Nice, he's clearly on his feet.
1: Beautiful work there from Fraser McWright.
0: Great technique from
3: he's
0: the Reds captain there.
3: Clear left.
0: He was he was on his feet there. He was not losing his own body weight, so and just straight.

0: over the top of that ball, so nicely won.
1: 14-7, half an hour gone on Newstalk ZB Sport iHeart Radio. The Reds leading Moana with two tries to Tim Ryan and Josh Canham. Augustine Pulu scored the opener for Moana in the second minute, and Leota looked to have scored in the right-hand corner just a few moments ago, ruled out for an obstruction. Frustrating for Moana, as didn't seem like the player would have been in a position to affect the play. Reds have fluffed their line-out. It's gone over the top and fallen for Morley, who takes the ball up over the 10. They go short side left, and here's the captain, Miracle Failangi, looking for contact. Little knock on just at the base of the ruck there. That's frustrating.
2: Was that the back? It's clearly one. Penner's lost on the floor.
0: I didn't see that, but the ref obviously did. I couldn't see that knock on at all.
1: I think potentially from Augustine Pulu.
2: Yeah, it was actually out.
1: So the Reds will have a scrum. Don't forget, there's plenty of action to come tonight. Hurricanes Highlanders are up after this. Elliot Smith and Ant Strawn will have the call for you.
0: And how the Highlanders play may be hinging on the result of this game, because if they've got nothing to play for, you know, it's going to be a bit more difficult for them.
1: Yeah, the Highlanders need the Reds to lose this afternoon to still have some kind of hope of making the playoffs. Force drew up after them as McDermott gets it out of the scrum. They move it into centre field. Bit of space here for Carter Gordon. Straight up the middle over the 10. He's got Fluke with him. Fluke receives the pass. Deep inside Moana territory. Oh, there's a man outside. It's Joe Brile. Brile's tackled high inside the 22. 5 in from touch on the right-hand side. Moana have given away the penalty advantage. Reds still have it. McDermott. Ball out the back to Gordon. Campbell surveying his options. He gets the ball back to Gordon, wrapping around. Decides to take the contact. Centre field inside the 22. Moana over the ball, so they go back for the high tackle. Over on the right-hand side. And boy, oh boy, I thought the Reds were in there, Campbell Burns.
0: Well, they were. They were stymied by a seatbelt tackle there, I think, from Israel Leota. So the Reds, yeah, they just busted up the middle there. So Carter Gordon, he's capable of splitting a side open very quick and with the ability to offload. So takes the ball to the line. This is what Eddie Jones saw 3 years ago when he first promoted him to the Wallabies. It was probably a bad time to be promoted to the Wallabies that season, but still, he's represented his country and he could well do so again this season.
1: The Reds put it into the corner there, and just a really well-worked move. Offset piece. Carter Gordon just ripping up the middle of the field. Had Fluke on his right shoulder. And then Brile just didn't quite have the pace. And then tackled high by Israel Leota. The Reds will have the line out 6 metres out from the Moana try line. They go to the middle, and it is that man Brile who takes it in. They set the drive. This drive looks good from the Reds. Moana just halting it now. Okay, that's 5 metres out. They're told to use it once.
3: Okay, use it!
1: Nasser's got it off the back, and Nasser's, oh, the ball's been dislodged by Moana. Great defence there from Paya. Samisi Paya dislodging the ball and saving Moana there.
0: It's a coach killer right there. You've done all the hard work, you've won the line out, you've got the drive going. You just need to not drop the ball, and that's exactly what they did. Although it was good defence there from Moana, so a promising attacking movement snuffed out there by the home side, Josh Nasser.
1: It's great technique. Okay. The tackle there, Pye knew exactly what he was doing. Slapped his hand on that ball and not carrying it securely was Nasser. 14-7, 34 minutes gone in the first half at North Harbour Stadium. Moana's last home game. Tries to Ryan and Canham for the Reds and one to Pulu for the hosts. Yeah, over in the ANZ Premiership, it's the Magic leading the Steel, 40-39 after three quarters. Magic yet to have a win this year.
3: Set!
1: Scrum goes down and Moana will get the penalty from it. So a couple of crucial plays here to get them out of danger, and boy, oh boy, they're hyping up their front rows.
0: Yes, I think referee Keane ruled that
2: Bruce had elbow to the floor.
0: George Blake had his elbow on the floor. He's up against Atu Molly on that side. So Whether there were shenanigans on the other side of the scrum, I'm not sure.

0: But certainly it looked like Blake and Molly are now one each for scrum penalties on that side.
1: The referee didn't have any hesitation blowing that penalty, and Pellegrini's put the ball out for Moana, who will have the line out midway between the 22 and the 10.
2: Yeah, that's better.
1: 14-7 they trail. The Reds looking to finish at home with a flourish. They go to the front of the line out. Reeling it in was Puluniati. Moana set the drive, and Reds caught napping a little bit, so they're able to cart it all the way up to the 10 before going to ground. Pulu's there at the base of the ruck, 12 in from touch, left-hand side. Digging in there for it is Pulu. He gets it to Molly. Open side right pod crash, taken half a metre short of the gain line.
2: Okay, use it now.
1: Pulu's there, he's going to put up a box kick from just shy of the Moana 10, and it's kind of gone over his head backwards, but beautifully taken by Vaihu. Moana have this back. It only travelled about 8 metres forward, but they peeled off a few metres. Here's okay. Pellegrini, open side right, gets the ball away to Puluniati, gets a bend going and carts it up over halfway. Oh, tries to give the offload away. Gets a little bit messy. It's fallen for Moana, and they'll go back for the penalty.
0: Well, certainly Vaikoso Puluniati, the Moana lock, is powering through the work. He's featured several times. He's a go-to option at line-out as well, so he's standing out so far for the home team.
1: Pellegrini's going to look for touch just inside Red's territory. Trying to peel off a lot of metres, and he's missed touch again. A second time that's happened from Pellegrini. Very aggressive with his touch finders. It's reeled in by the Reds, and they just punt it back down. So Moana will end up having the line out just inside Red's territory. So pretty much from where the penalty was. And Pellegrini, I mean, you talked about coach killers. There's another one.
0: Well, Tom Coventry hasn't got any hair to pull out. Tana has, but I tell you what, that's the second time that, and that's just a cardinal sin for any number 10.
1: Ball off the top of the lineup from Puluniati, and Moana will attack centre field, moving it through the backs, and a little bit of space here for Failangi. In fact, Tupo Tailoa, they'll attack short side right, and this time Sanarivi. He's tackled just shy of the halfway line, and Fraser McCride over the ball again, winning it for the Reds. He's a magician of the breakdown.
0: And he was sitting there with the ball at his lap, in his lap, on the other side of that ruck. So he was just able to pinch that out, and he's won another turnover. Is that three in the first half alone for the Reds captain?
1: Just an absolute pest. Fraser McCride at the breakdown. So brilliant at what he does, and the Reds put the ball inside the Moana 22, leading 14-7. A couple of minutes to go in this first half. My name's Nathan Lim. Alongside me, Rugby News Editor-in-Chief Campbell Burns. And so quick to get in over the ball, like any good number 7.
0: Yeah, it was a good tackle from Harry Wilson, and then he's straight on top of you, coming in the second there. But also, well, he's the first player at the ruck after the tackle. And yeah, there's a real art to it. I mean, it's just that jackling, it's a dangerous physical position to be in. You can get taken out from either side, and he just does it so well and so fearlessly.
1: The Reds go to the back of the line out, off the top from Wilson, McDermott, Dalgunu in centre field, crashes it inside the 22. Defence standards need to remain high here for Moana as Nasa attacks part of a pod on the right-hand side. They go back short side left. Here's Fluke, who almost got smashed by Alamalo and just taken around the ankles. Still there for McDermott, open side right. Pod crash here from the Reds, and met behind the game line was Delutis. McDermott to Wilson, open side right. Wilson going to ground just inside the 22. They've got the advantage, the Reds here. McWright pick and go to the right of the ruck. This time it's Bryle, open side right, attacking, just going side to side. Dalgunu spots a little bit of space to the left of the ruck. He gets an offload away to McWright. McWright's just taken to ground there by Alai Malo. Making ground, though, are the Reds. Here's McDermott back open side right. This time it's Delutis trying to get the fend going. Wilson open side right. Oh, a little bit of space here. A little bit of space here for Uru, taken too short of the line.
2: Turnover was good from nine.
1: Pulu won the turnover, so we'll go back for the penalty, and Reds almost skipped over there. 30 seconds to go in the first half.
2: Seven was on his knees making the tackle.
1: Might not be a bad idea to go for the sticks here.
0: Yes, although I'd wager they won't be going for the
2: Seven
0: sticks.
2: Got to be on your feet.
0: I'd certainly be taking it. But the Queensland forwards, they'll feel they've got the bit between the teeth here. they're starting to get some ascendancy both at in the collisions.

0: and it's set piece. So they'll fancy themselves winning this line out, getting a drive on.
1: Blue.
0: And
1: just on the line.
0: Perhaps a try and taking a 12 or 14 point advantage into the break will be priceless.
2: Campbell puts it into the
1: left-hand
2: corner for the Reds, who will have a last opportunity to attack in this first half, leading 14-7. Tries to Ryan and Canham. The one try for Augustine Pulu for Moana. They go to the back of the line. Off the top from Wilson. Here's Bryle running towards the sticks. Tackled 5 metres out. McDermott's there. Open side right. Gives the ball away to McWright, who's tackled backwards. Lovely defence from Moana. Ripped free as well, but it's fallen in the breadbasket of Tim Ryan. And the Reds have a knock-on advantage. Pulu's making a menace of himself, just sort of standing in the way. Not sure what he's doing there, actually, and he's given away the penalty advantage. The Reds go open side right, and here's Canham. Oh, a little pick and go from the ruck as Nasser taken down just short of the line. Reds attacking, short side left, Ryan, he gets a double. Reds finish with a flourish, 19-7, kick to come on the stroke of halftime.
0: And the Reds will feel very good about themselves now. They've come in with a clear game plan here. They've been prepared to be patient, and they've been able to weather whatever Moana's thrown at them. And so Nasser was almost over there. He was able to free it up, but McDermott quick on the ball, and then the Junkyard Dog bouncing out of the tackle of Pellegrini. So well finished.
2: Yeah, well, they felt they had the momentum. That's why they went to the corner, and they've made that momentum count. Carter Gordon has a chance to put his side up 14. Crucial position in terms of fighting for that playoff spot. And they've just been asked to stop here. They're taking a look at something. Potentially, we've seen Leota have a try scrubbed out for Moana. Due to
1: it hasn't clearly gone forward, call. Try stands.
2: Potentially looking at a forward pass. The try will stand.
0: Oh, well, if it hasn't clearly gone forward, it might have gone forward. So there's some doubt about this. I'd love to see a replay here.
2: Yes. Did not notice.
1: Yeah. It was off the top but with there. So,
2: Didn't notice a clear forward pass or knock-on in that sequence. So it's been cleared anyway. Carter Gordon with the chance to convert the Reds' third try. This will send us into half-time. Gordon, 15 in from touch left-hand side. Strikes it with the right boot. Ball goes up. It's curling back to the left, but just sneaks in that left-hand upright. So the Reds will go into halftime, 21-7 up with tries to Ryan Canham and another to Ryan Augustine Pulu with the one try for Moana. We'll go to a quick break, and we'll be back with some highlights very shortly.
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4: It's 26 minutes past five on your Saturday afternoon, and it's half time in your Super Rugby Pacific Round 15 action. It's Moana Pacifica in their final home game at Albany Stadium, and they're facing the Reds, and it's the Queensland Reds leading 21 points to 7 at half time. Other games to look forward to this evening right here on News Talk ZB Sport. We've got the Hurricanes top of the table playing the Highlanders. Elliot Smith and Ant Strawn on the call for that one, and other live sport that we'll keep you up to date with throughout the evening. The Warriors are back in action tonight, 7:30 kickoff. They're over in Australia against the St. George Illawarra Dragons, and the big one here in Auckland, Auckland FC hosting the Hyundai A-League Grand Final, 8:15 kickoff for that one against Sydney FC. Here are those first half highlights of out of North Harbour Stadium, Albany Stadium on Auckland's North Shore. It's Moana Pacifica and the Reds.
5: Reddy spots a little bit of space down the left edge. He gets a pass away as well. Over the
6: halfway, back inside.
5: It's now with Pulu up to the 22. There's no one in front of him. And Augustine Pulu is going to get Moana off to a flyer at North Harbour. In ball two, Ryan, dummy, gets past one inside the 22. Ball back on the inside to Campbell. Dragged down just short of the line. He offloads it away to Ryan. And Tim Ryan is going to score under the sticks for the Reds. Reds off the top of the line out. Dalgunu in centre field. Ball out the back to Ryan. Oh, God. Gordon through the pass, which would have seen a try scored. In fact, it's been snapped up by Canham. Canham going all the way. Canham is going to score the try for the Reds. Canham, oh, a little pick and go from the ruck as Nasser taken down just short of the line. Reds attacking. Short side left. Ryan, he gets the double. Reds finish with a flourish. 19-7, kick to come on the stroke of halftime.
4: Yes, 21 points to 7. The Reds lead at halftime in your Super Rugby Pacific Round 15 action. We'll take a short break here on News Talk ZB. Get you back to North Harbour Stadium on Auckland's North Shore. 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
1: You're tuned into live coverage of Moana Pacifica hosting the Queensland Reds at North Harbour Stadium, and it is the Reds who are out to a commanding 21-7 lead at halftime after tries coupled to Tim Ryan and also to Josh Cannon. Augustine Pulu scored the only try for Moana in the second minute to give them a 7-0 lead, but since then it's been one-way traffic, all the Reds. My name is Nathan Lim, alongside is Rugby News Editor-in-Chief Campbell Burns. Campbell, what's going on in this game? Why have the Reds been able to get so much ascendancy when neither team has really had a lot of rhythm?
2: No, that's right. Well, the Reds have come in with a clear game plan, and it's revolved around a lot of kicking, but also set piece dominance. They've been able to get that. They're winning the contest at the breakdown, particularly with Fraser McWright there. So they're just slowing Moana's ball down, so and tackling well. So the Reds are doing a lot of things well. They're not in imperious attacking form or anything like that, but it's been more than enough to keep Moana at bay. And Moana have been up for it physically. They've been committed, but they haven't been accurate enough, and they just can't get fast ball.
1: Well, you mentioned that accuracy. There's been a couple of coach killers. Patrick Pellegrini has missed touch twice. They also had a try overruled because of an obstruction call. So there's just like little things that Moana are doing to themselves, really, in this contest, which has kept them out of the game.
2: Yeah, that's right. I mean, that was a real shame, but that try that was ruled out to Israel Leota on a fairly petty obstruction in that particular instance. Augie Pulu scored a good try, but really they haven't been able to string enough phases together and have the accuracy to really keep that heat on the Queensland Reds. So the Reds will know they'll get some impact off their bench, three or four Wallabies to come off that bench. They'll be really primed to try and put this game away, whereas Moana, it's going to be a long haul back to try and get not just back into this game, but to try and force a win.
1: Yeah, I mean, what do you think are the keys? Obviously, accuracy is going to be up there and not making those silly little errors, making things count. But is it more? Is it a territory game? Is it a possession game? What do you think are the important things for Moana to get back into this?
2: Well, yeah, I mean, we did touch on the loose forward battle at the start, and certainly even with the likes of Miracle Failangi and Samisi Tupotaioloa, the Reds are winning that. Joe Broll's having a very, very good game, winning line-out ball, carting it up. He's strong at set-piece time. So, yeah, the Reds are winning that forward battle, and Moana just cannot get anything really flowing. And, as I say, that fast ball, if you can't get fast ball at the source, you're reliant on individual brilliance. And so far, that hasn't really happened for the home side.
1: Fraser McWright is also having a massive game for the Reds. Such a menace at that breakdown, and he's been able to win a number of turnovers for the Reds that have just been kind of frustrating for Moana in terms of getting that flow going. They're just not securing the ball at the breakdown probably as well as they would have liked.
2: No, that's right. And I mean, he's a tough customer anyway. That doesn't mean Samisi Paia, who's marking him, has played poorly by any means. But if you can't, if you're always getting second to the breakdown, then the opposition can dictate the flow and the tempo, and that's what we're seeing here with the Reds.
1: Still a few moments away from play resuming at North Harbour Stadium. Just to take you through the way that this game has gone so far, Augustine Pulu scoring the opening try in the second minute for Moana. What a hot start for them. Found a bit of space down that left edge, converted, made it 7-0 to Moana over the Reds. Then Tim Ryan, about 9 minutes later, struck back for the Reds with his first 7-all. Josh Cannon galloped over in the 22nd minute, converted by Carter Gordon, which made it 14-7. And then just on the stroke of halftime, Ryan getting over for his second. The Reds opting to go for the corner with a penalty on the stroke of halftime instead of going for the sticks. And the Reds are obviously fighting for their place in the Super Rugby playoffs, currently in sixth position, and a win would go a hell of a long way to securing that spot. The Highlanders, who are up after this against the Hurricanes, they need the Reds to fall over here. They need Moana to come with a bit of a fight back. What do you expect from the Hurricanes-Highlanders game after this? The Hurricanes, obviously, in imperious form. But can anyone live with them?
2: Well, you'd have to severely doubt that. They are playing the best attacking football of any side, probably for several years, actually. They're just on fire with what they're doing with the ball. And I do wonder, I mean, the result of this game will have a bearing on maybe how the Highlanders fare, but I think even if they're still in it, the Highlanders would find the Hurricanes tough in Wellington regardless. So, it's a question of who can stop the Hurricanes winning their second title next month.
1: 100%, and I guess looking across at some of the other top sides in the competition, we saw the Crusaders get up over the Chiefs last night in a pulsating contest. The Crusaders had a bit of a rough start to the season and have really come right, and the reverse is perhaps true for the Blues, who just look to a very, very one-dimensional. And when you're getting to the playoffs, you're getting to the pointy end, you know you're going to have to produce some versatile rugby and be able to hold it down, and it feels like with this Crusaders side that come playoff rugby, they have a home game at Te Kaha, they're going to be incredibly difficult to stop, even though they've had some troubles this year.
2: Well, only 3 weeks ago I thought there was no chance of the Crusaders having a home playoff game, and now they are right in it. And if the Blues lose in Hamilton and the Crusaders win, then they definitely will be having a home playoff in third place, in the finishing as third qualifier. So the Crusaders have just started to get a few players back, although Will Jordan's injured again, which isn't great, but they know how to win tough, the Crusaders. And so that any side that faces them in the playoffs will be slightly nervous.
1: And it makes it a really, really interesting fixture next Friday, the Crusaders hosting the Hurricanes. So Crusaders side coming into form, the Hurricanes top of the ladder. They will have a home playoff run all the way through regardless, but the Crusaders will be fighting to potentially leapfrog the Blues, who have to play against the Chiefs. So there's still plenty of movement to come here at the top of the ladder.
2: Well, there is, though. Even if the Reds win here, and certainly with a bonus point, then the top six is confirmed, but just not we're not sure of the finishing order. But certainly, if Moana can pull off a miracle here and actually win this match from nowhere, then there is still hope for the Highlanders and the Force in particular.
1: Let's see what will happen, Moana. Can they pull off a miracle? We're just a few moments away from second half getting underway. Newstalk ZB Sport iHeartRadio. My name is Nathan Lim. Alongside me is Rugby News Editor-in-Chief Campbell Burns, and it will be the Reds to kick off and get us underway in the second half, leading 21-7 and going up to retrieve it is Moana, just outside the 22, 15 in from touch, right-hand side of the park. They'll go to the open left-hand side and take it to ground just inside the 22, so they can put this out on the full now. Ball goes back to Harvey, who from 10 metres out from his line, kicks it up to halfway, but he hasn't found touch. The Reds have it through Carter Gordon, running it back over halfway. Takes the ball under one arm and then throws a bounce pass out to Pritchard. Gets past the tackle of Latu and then is taken just on the Moana 10-metre line. 15 in from touch right-hand side. They go open side left to Delutis. Crash ball. Makes 4 or 5 metres. The front row at 4. The Reds. McDermott's there at the base of the ruck and he's going to put up a box kick from the 10-metre line. It's going to land just shy of the 22 and up competing for it as Pritchard manages to get it back to one of his teammates. Ripped free though by Pulu, and Moana will snatch this back. No, the Reds have snatched this back again. Bit of pinball action around the breakdown, and the Reds will now attack to the left-hand side. Here's Campbell. Tackle just inside the Moana 22. Big opportunity here for the Reds to start the second half hot. Here's Dalgunu. From a standing start, short side left. Got an offload away to Gordon. There's Ryan on the left as well, but Ryan's wrapped up by Harvey. Still there for the Reds. 10 metres out. Here's Nasser. Open side right pod crash. Ball squirts out the side of the rough and diving on it is Ahiu. Vaihu.
3: Pause. Disrupted the delivery of the ball.
1: Make that Leota, but Moana penalised for not rolling away. The Reds have a penalty and they are going to look for touch. 10 metres out from the Moana line.
2: Continual pressure here from the Reds, and they will feel very confident of this. They've just got an attacking line out here from 5 metres out, so they'll have something cooked up here, but they'll just feel that this forward battle is right where they want it to be.
1: 21-7, the Reds leading Moana. 2 tries to Tim Ryan, 1-2 Josh Canham. Augustine Pulu, the 1-try scorer for Moana, and a chance for the Reds to add more to their advantage as Uru pulls the ball down from the line out. The Reds set the drive, peeling around sort of to the right, and 5 metres out there, sort of stopped by Moana. Ball still in there though, edging forward again are the Reds. Still in possession of the ball. Refs told them to use it, so peeling off the side is Nasser. How close can he get? Tackled 5 metres out, sort of went sideways a bit there. Bryle, pick and go to the open side right. He's tackled short of the gain line. Pod crash. Open side right here from the Reds. Moana disrupting at the breakdown, but it's still there for McWright. He offloads the ball away to Canham, the try scorer. Canham making a few metres, couple of metres out. McWright pick and go right in front of the sticks. They're a metre out, the Reds.
3: Advantage.
1: Ball on the short right-hand side is Nasser, tackled just short, half a metre. Pick and go over the top from Uru. He can't get the ball down. Delutis is there. Ball back to McDermott. Kick over the top, short right-hand side. It's going to be too far for Pritchard, but they've got the penalty advantage.
3: Okay. We've got two, we've got 11.
2: And McDermott knew that was the case, so he wasn't too worried that that ball sailed over the dead ball line.
1: Moana. Holding on for dear life here. Be very, very difficult to come back if the Reds score again.
3: So we just here or under the sticks? Which one, here or under the post?
1: All the emotion of it being Moana's last home game.
3: Okay. Scrum option taken. And
1: so far isn't translating into a winning performance from Moana at this stage. Started very hot. Since then, the Reds have sort of assumed control. And they're going to press their advantage.
2: Prime attacking position here. Scrum right, 5 metres out, right between the uprights almost. So options either way. And I think they'll be looking for just quick ball here. See what they can do. Perhaps feed Trayvon Pritchard on the right-hand side in space. He's a talented footballer. He was midfielder for the Australian under-18s last year, and he was absolutely all over the Kiwis.
1: Incredibly young, incredibly talented. Trayvon Pritchard, sure we're going to see a lot more of him in the future. St. McDermott's going to feed a scrum right in front of the sticks. 5 metres out from the Moana line. Big scrum from the Reds. They've got the advantage. Ball out the back. Here's Campbell. Long cutout pass to Pritchard. What can he do? Paya coming across. Dots the ball down. And the Reds get in the right-hand corner. 26-7. Kick to come. Newstalk ZB Sport iHeartRadio.
2: And the bonus point for the Reds. So Pritchard did score in the corner, actually well finished, but there was a lovely piece of skill there from the scrum from Harry Wilson. He saw the ball was out and he just kicked it slightly. Well, it was sort of a kick pass. Was that to McDevitt? That was brilliant play from Harry Wilson. Have a look at this. This is incredible stuff. He just tapped that to Tate McDermott. So Harry Wilson, he's capable of brilliance. We've seen a couple of offloads from him.
1: Ooh. They want to check. They might want to check Pritchard's foot there on the touchline.
3: It's been checked.
1: Vaihu making the tackle. No,
2: it's good to go, yeah.
3: It's been checked. Try's good.
2: So, yeah, they can. Pritchard will be buying Harry Wilson a beer tonight.
1: Gordon from the right-hand touchline. Press this advantage, strikes it with the right boot. It's going to curl across the face of the post. So, 5 point change to the halftime scoreline. They led 21-7 at the break, and Pritchard has started the second half hot. I'm not convinced here. We're just seeing slow motion this. Oh, yes, he might have just been in by half a centimetre. Vaihu almost affected the tackle there. Footwork from Pritchard and just dotted the ball down.
2: I think that was the first goal kick missed of the night as well there from Carter Gordon.
1: Moana restarting and taken in by Dalgunu inside his 22. Immediately punts it up the field. Doesn't peel off too many metres though. Not quite up to the 10 metre line. So Moana will have an attacking line out.
2: I'd like to see some attacking variation here from Moana. We haven't really seen a lot of that. They're going to have to win the ball. And I'd like to see a change of angle in the back line. A couple of good passes, creating space for the outsides.

0: Hey!
1: Moana go to the back of the line out off the top from Craig. They get it to Tupou Tailoa, who gets rid of one. Gets rid of Nasser and then runs straight back into him and then loses the ball in contact to Botailoa. So back there for the Reds, who hack it from just prior to their 10-metre line inside the Moana 22, bouncing deep and taking it 7 metres out from his try line is Vaihu. He kicks it back into Reds territory, dribbles along the ground to Dalgunu, who's going to run it back over halfway, the big second five. Runs into Craig and is tackled just on the 10-metre line. Ball pops up for McDermott and they move to the right hand edge. Here's Wilson, fires Dalgunu, who's tackled nicely there by Vaihu. Reds attacking open side left. Here's Uru, who gets hammered hard by Tupou Tailoa. Reds have the ball midway between the 10 and the 22. Moana side of halfway. It is a pick and go from Cannon down the short side right. Moana over the ball. Could they steal it back? Referee says yes, that's fine. They've won the turnover. Good job there from Moana, and they will have a chance to run it from their 22, and they're going to choose to run it as well as Pellegrini firing the ball out to Ale Malo. Oh, lovely little offload to Leota. In space, the big winger up over halfway, up over the 10. Israel Leota chopped down in a nice tackle by Pritchard, and they broke out down this right edge. Craig plays halfback. They move it back to open side left, and they'll move it to the left-hand touchline through Sanarivi, running it back infield. Tackled between the 10 and the 22. Red side of halfway, open side right. Poloniati is the recipient. Prick and go now from Alan Craig, just inside the 22 for Moana. Tupou Tailoa. In fact, Halanatai, it is charging onto it. Open side right, another runner. This time it's Poloniati, 2 metres out. Moana so close, pick and go. They're over the line. It's Simisi Tupou Tailoa. And Moana hit back. 26-12, kick to come. 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
2: Well, Moana's second try to Tupou Tailoa, but I think Vaikoso Poloniati, who's had a very good game, that had the penultimate surge there. So this was good stuff. They were able to string together a couple of good passes. And Israel Leota, tell you what, he's a big lump of a lad. He hasn't really had a lot of ball to be charging in. But Poloniati ran the straight line. And then Tupou Tailoa was right on his shoulder to scoop that up. So it was actually well constructed. So Moana, there's a little bit of hope for their fans. There's probably only 4,000 or 5,000, well, probably 3,000 or 4,000 maximum here in Albany tonight. Some hope for their fans.
1: Pellegrini converts from just to the right, just to the left rather, of the upright. So 26-14. This is game on here. Only a 12-point difference. The Highlanders and the Waratahs, all the chasing pack of the Reds, will be cheering Moana on here. Final home game, North Harbour Stadium. They have the Brumbies away next week, and the Reds will have the Drua in Brisbane to finish off. They'll just want to slow it down a little bit, try and extend this advantage that they have. The restart from Campbell down towards the left-hand touchline, and almost taken by Tim Ryan, but he dropped it. Ball fell for fluke, but we're going to play the knock-on, and we'll want to have a scrum just inside the right-hand touchline. Moana seem to have struggled with their kick receive, especially from just a regular restart from the halfway line. I know the Reds are targeting them with the box kicks a wee bit, but this is not the first one they've mucked up.
2: No, and it's an area that they will have trained a lot for. I mean, we heard Tana Umanga before the match say that they've trained very well this week. We haven't really seen much of it put together or the accuracy there, but that's always a kickoff receipts are a key area of the game. You know you're going to get probably 6 or 7 of them a game, so you've got to nail them, and they haven't tonight. But there's been a whole lot of other areas of their game that haven't really come together. But they're still in the fight. 29 to play, down by 12.
1: Hurricanes Highlanders up after this. Elliot Smith and Strawn with the call, and Moana will have a free kick from the scrum just outside their 22. So they'll give this a punt, I'm sure.
3: Let's go now, 10.
1: And Pellegrini puts it high. It's going to drift just past the 10. Can the Reds take it cleanly? No, they can't. Ryan shells it again and ounces for Moana. So they've got it up near halfway. Pulu, they're going to attack open side left. Move the ball towards the left-hand touchline. Here's Alemalo. Gets rid of one. Takes another two to bring him down. He's going close to the touchline, and he's carted over the touchline. So the Reds will get the line out. A promising run from Alemalo comes to naught.
2: Nicely shepherded over the touchline there by the Reds. So Alemalo, he was pretty upright, but he didn't really have enough fight in there with two Reds right on top of him to try and go to ground and make some and to get the ball back cleanly. So well done the Reds defensively there.
1: Fesler's on the park for Nasser in the front row, and he throws to the line out for the Reds, and Moana pinched it. Lovely work there. Santarivi going back to retrieve it. Ooh, almost gave the ball away to Vaihu. Could have been in a bit of space there. But Moana have it midway between the halfway line and the 10 red side of halfway. It is Puluniati sort of wrestling his way across field. They go short side right. Pellegrini finds Alemalo. He's tackled by Wilson just on the gain line. Pulu looks open side left. They have a pod crash here. Well, Moana just on the gain line, they're taken down. Pulu, they'll go back short side right. Pellegrini grubbers it through, chasing his own kick, but nicely fielded. And Campbell Burns is shaking his head. That was not the option. And it's retrieved by Campbell. The Reds with a pod crash. The open side right, it's Fesler. And Moana over the ball. Tupou Tailoa winning the penalty.
2: Tupou Tailoa, he's more known for his ball carrying, but that was a great defensive play there. The Reds player holding on, he was all over him like a cheap suit there.
1: 26-14, the Reds leading Moana, and Moana with the penalty put it 10 metres out from the Reds line and a chance potentially to strike again. The Reds were leading 21-7 at the break with two tries to Tim Ryan, one to Canham. The try in the first half to Augustine Pulu for Moana. And since then, Pritchard has scored for the Reds and Tupou Tailoa has scored for Moana. So a 12-point difference. Moana deep in Reds territory now. And if they scored again, this game gets really tight. 54 minutes gone. News Talk ZB Sport, iHeart Radio. Senativi will go to the back of the lineout, brought down by captain Miracle Failangi. They set the drive. They've got the advantage to Moana. This looks good. Surging towards the line, brought down just short. They've got the penalty advantage. What can Moana do here? Penalty try. And this will tighten things up. 26-21. Whoa, what a twist in this tail, Campbell Burns.
2: Well, it always looked like Reuben Keane was heading towards that penalty try because the Reds illegally sacked the line-out, and he sent Joe Brawl to the sin bin as well. So this is a double whammy here. So a 5-point margin now, and a man up, Moana. So Miracle Failangi, he took the original ball, and there was a... I couldn't see... it certainly was Brawl who... No, it wasn't Brawl, actually. Canham was actually at the bottom of that ruck originally, so I'm not sure whether he sent the wrong man to the sin bin, but probably a fair call on the penalty try.
1: Wow, we suddenly got a 5-point ball game. The automatic 7 points there from the penalty try. So, yeah, Joe Brile. But you don't think it was him who collapsed that more?
2: No, I think it was Josh Canham. But, well, certainly in the first instance, but Joe Brile would have been involved in as the ball was going over the line. But I think Alan Craig wasn't far off scoring anyway.
1: Jock Campbell restarts things. And this time Moana can take the kickoff cleanly.
0: Use it, it's available.
1: Just outside the 22, 15 in from touch, right-hand side. Pulu's there. They attack open side left. Attack's a strong word, though. Failangi at a standing start. Just outside the 22 still. So Pulu's going to put up a box kick. No, he won't. He's actually going to feed the ball back to Willie Harvey, who dummies and sees a bit of space. Gets the ball away to Alemalo. And, in fact, it's Latu, and he's brought down just outside the 22. So potentially a chance to break out, but didn't eventuate for Moana. Santarivi now open side right, receiving the pass from Pulu, running across field, and he's tackled still just outside the 22, so cannot put it out on the full. Pulu's going to get the ball back to Harvey, who's going to this time put the kick in. Spiral punt. It's not a bad one. But dances past the Reds 10-metre line, and Carter Gordon with a chance to run it back almost to halfway, and then puts in the punt, taken on the full inside the 22 by Willie Harvey. Runs it outside the 22, and a low punt down the field, and that's nicely reeled in there by Campbell, who runs it back to the 10. Chip over the top, chasing, but it's taken on the full by Augustine Pullu, who gets the feet going, running it back almost to halfway, gets rid of one.

0: Gets rid of two. Brought down just on the halfway line. Moana with a one-man advantage. They'll want to use it. They've got a penalty advantage too. Morley, it was running the ball from a pod crash. They'll attack open side right. Harvili, who's he got on his wing? Failangi offloads it away to Leota. Leota down the right edge. Bit of space here for the big winger. Gets past another one. And Israel Leota. Oh, that's a third. He's going to go in. Oh, my goodness me. Just about jumped over the last Reds defender. And Moana tied things up at 26-all. Kick to come. Newstalk ZB Sport IR Radio. Oh, my goodness me, Campbell Burns.
1: Well, that's bang, bang, bang. Three tries in about 7 minutes for Moana. They have not only roared back into this game, they could take the lead, which is would be sensational. But this was... It was remarkable here. He was 55 metres out when he got the ball, and then he just kept beating guys on the outside and basically jumped over the diving Trayvon Pritchard to score at the end. So we were expecting to use brute force, but he just used guile and pace, really. So, brilliant solo try.
0: Incredible talent there. Leota got past one, got past two, and then basically jumped over the third.
1: Well, I was going to say, Pritchard did a very good defensive read several phases ago on the tackle on Tevita Latu, but he was powerless to stop Leota on that occasion.
0: And Moana hit the lead, incredibly, down 21-7 in the first half, or at half-time. And they've stormed back into this 28-26 day lead. They only have one win this year. It was in round one against the Fijian Drua. This is their final home game. And what a second half they've put on so far. Israel Leota, incredible individual try down the right edge. Be a feel-good story if they can get this done. And, well, it keeps the Highlanders in the hunt for a playoff position as well. And they're up next against the Hurricanes. The restart from the Reds. Remember, Bryles in the bin, and the attempted clearance from Moana is charged, but falls back for Pulu, so Moana still have it inside the 22. Pulu laying it back. Sanadivi's at the base of the ruck. He'll play halfback, and they go short side right. Happy to take the contact and set up for a kick. Here's Pulu, base of the ruck, from 12 metres out from his line. Punts it in to touch, just shy of the 10-metre line. Not a bad clearance. Reds will get the ball back. Incredible comeback here from Moana. 28-26, and still another 6 minutes where the Reds will be down and in.
1: I can almost hear the cheering in Perth and Dunedin, and indeed in Wellington, where the Highlanders are about to face the Hurricanes as well. So at least two other teams still in this, and possibly the Waratahs with an outside show too.
0: Tupou Taeloa. A penalty try, and then Leota getting the Moana back into this. And the Reds have fluffed it a little bit at the lineout, but still somehow falls back for them.
2: Just enough on advantage.
0: Here's Wilson attacking open side right, tackled on the 10-metre line. Here's Thomas in the number 21 jersey on the park for the Reds, replacing McDermott. He's tackled just past the 10. Still on this left-hand side, open side right. They give the pass to Wilson, who will take the contact on the gain line.
2: Okay, no more joining. Use it!
0: Thomas digging in there at halfback. Looks like he's going to put up a box kick from the Moana 10-metre line. Going to drift past the 22 and a potential mark opportunity. Oh, no, Leota's had an absolute mare. It's fallen for Fraser McBride. Fraser McBride in the left corner can't quite make it. And now the Reds have knocked it on at the ruck.
2: Okay, it's enough, and then we're going back for the first one.
0: Fraser McBride's not happy about something. Reds almost scoring down that left edge out of nowhere.
2: It'll come to us, okay?
1: He's calling for a yellow card, I think, Fraser McBride. Which would even things up if that was the case, but...
0: Well, Israel Leota had a moment of brilliance just before and then got that... Kick receive inside is 22, incredibly wrong. Allowed it to bounce.
2: The
0: Reds, well, unlucky not to go over. They will have the scrum feed, though.
1: Yes, I couldn't see what McWright was quibbling about there, but he was pretty vociferous in his appeal to both the AR and to referee Keane.
0: He was convinced, wasn't he? 28-26. Moana leading the Reds despite being down 14 at half time. And in fact, they were down 19 after Pritchard scored early in the second half. since then tries to Tupatai Liotta and a penalty try.
2: It's both sides. Just hold your
0: weight.
2: Okay.
0: Reds won't mind us chewing up a bit of time while Bryle's in the bin for collapsing the wall in the lead up to the penalty try. Jeff Tumai Allen on the park for in the front row for Queensland.
1: I think they've got two new front rows other than Mills Sunarivi still on for Moana, but other than that, there's five other players with the double digits on.
0: Please. 62 and a half gone in Grant. This contest, so massive Bind. Final quarter of this contest to go.
3: Set.
0: Reds get the ball in, big scrum from Moana, but the Reds have got it. They're going to attack through Dangunu, who carries it 12 metres out. Thomas is there, gives it to Wilson, open side right, takes three players to bring down Harry Wilson. Thomas is there, open side right to Uru. Uru brought down 8 metres out. Here's Thomas. Gives a short pass away to Tumang Allen. No, in fact, he didn't give it away. Tackled and gives the offload to McWright. Now a bit of space here for Canham. And Canham's going to gallop away for his second. Reds hit back. 31-28 kick to come. This game is seesawing all over the place.
1: Well, it looks as though Canham's warmed up because he looked pretty good running that try. And the previous one, he looked as though he was still warming up. But... there was a nice feint, and I wouldn't say a dummy that he sold, but the Reds have taken the lead again, and that's his second, so... Oh, they're checking it again. How many tries have they checked tries or no tries tonight? This must be about the sixth.
0: So what are they looking at here? Is it...
4: So you're looking at number 21 Red coming into this breakdown now. He bats the ball forward into his other hand.
0: Thomas, yeah, he does. He knocks it on at the breakdown. In an effort to pick it up, just knocked it forward a little.
2: Nothing to do. Okay. Yeah, agreed. He's rolling.
0: So this try will be scrubbed out.
4: Ruben, you're on screen.
2: Okay, so there's clearly a knock on in the lead up by 21 Red. We'll come back for a scrum, and there's no try.
0: Disappointment for the Reds. At the very least, this take enough another couple of minutes of this yellow card to Bryle. Canham looked like he was in for a second there, Campbell Burns.
1: Well, he did a penny for Les Kiss's thoughts. The incoming Wallaby coach, the Reds coach in the coaching box there. I know at North Harbour Stadium, they're not soundproof, the coaches' boxes, so if he's getting emotional in there, people will hear it nearby. And he'll be very disappointed with that.
2: Okay. Yeah, I'm just going to come
1: just a little knock on.
2: Okay. Just hold your weight.
1: That's all it takes.
0: Players were moving swiftly over that breakdown. And Thomas just was a bit off balance. Went to pick it up. Be disappointed with that. But still in very good field position here, the Reds. Moana will have the ball, though. Feed a scrum 8 metres out from their try line. As Ryan comes off and Lockie Anderson goes on. The outside backs for the Reds.
2: Okay, time's back on.
0: Need this win to solidify their position in the top six. Moana gets this win. It really opens things up. The battle for that sixth position.
1: And I think Abraham Pole is on number 17 for Moana on the loose head side for Malachi Halanatai.
2: First one was on the far side. Second one. First one against you.
0: Short arm penalty for Moana. So a chance to clear it. Let off a bit of pressure. 1 minute, 16 seconds left on that yellow card to Joe Bryle. And Moana, well, they have capitalised on it with Liotta going in the 58th minute. Was 21-7. The Reds up at half-time, and then they scored through Pritchard, made it 26-7. And at that stage, you're thinking, there's no way Moana coming back from here. Somehow they're in the lead, 28-26. Tupou Taiiloa crashing over, penalty try, and then Liotta. Standing individual display down that bright edge. Got past three defenders. Reds have the line out just on the 22-metre line. McWright takes it off the back of the line-out drive that they set and gives it to Dalgunu, who charges hard into the Moana line. Thomas goes open side left to Muller. Thomas again finds Wilson open side left. He's met hard by the Moana defence. Taking it quickly is Thomas. Tried to give the ball away to Fesla, and Fesla's dropped it. So Moana
2: blew in the tackle.
0: A few cheers there for their defence. That was a big hit

0: scrum feed. The crowd did not like that. They thought it was Red's ball. They were letting the referee, Reuben Keane, know about it. A little bit more settled down.
1: I think the crowd knew that even before the replay. I just didn't think that was that had come off of a Moana play at all.
2: Okay. It's been both one side now. Okay, so open up the gap, please.
3: Open the gap.
2: Yes.
0: Four tries apiece. Just a conversion. The difference between these two sides with 14 minutes to go. Super Rugby Pacific coverage. News Talk ZB Sport. iHeart Radio. Plenty of other sport on tonight. Auckland FC in the A-League Grand Final. The Warriors from 7:30 with the Dragons, Hurricanes and the Highlanders up after this. All the live action for you. And in the ANZ Premiership, the Southern Steel have survived a scare and just edged the Waikato Bay. Plenty Magic 56-53 to keep their winning run going. Pulu from the base of the scrum. Move it to the left-hand side and Harvey will pump it from his 22 into touch. Just shy of halfway and the Reds will have a line out.
1: Well, I think so. They're back to 15 now, so Ryle's back on for the Reds, but the Reds will have to chase the game a bit here. They were in total control only a matter of 15 minutes ago or so, and now they've just got to rethink what they're doing, and they know this Moana side will not go away. We'll never doubt their heart and their commitment, Moana, and they've showed that in the last 15.
0: Dalgunu, it looks like, coming. Oh, sorry. Uru. Coming off the park would bring Latu on.
2: Yeah, they're going to come in.
1: Yeah. And Augie Pulu's headed to the bench. Siossi and Guinea and Guinea has replaced him. The hometown North Harbour boy.
4: Time's back on.
1: I've been inclined to get Falatoi Penny involved. Multi-skilled, coming on at 10 or 12.
0: They go to the front of the line-out. Taken quickly by the Reds. Gordon feeding one of his forwards. Fluke in centre field. Takes it just over halfway. Thomas looks to the short side left. Here is Dalgunu. Burrows the head. Tackled on the gain line. Thomas will look back open side right. But Carter Gordon will switch direction. Gets a fend going. In a bit of space, Gordon. Gets it offload away. Oh. Intercepted by Willie Harvey, who pumps it from the 10-metre line and he's put it straight into touch. I thought he was away there for a second, Willie Harvey. Reds almost going over in the left-hand corner.
1: Well, Willie Harvey, I know he's a left foot kicker. I don't think he's so good on the right foot because that needed to stay in. But it was well read on the intercept, that's for sure.
2: Blue
1: he did have a man inside, Solomon Alomalo. Perhaps he could have flicked it inside.
0: She's got a great fend going. Carter Gordon on Alomalo there.
1: He's dangerous when he takes that ball flat on the blind side.
0: Certainly is. Reds have the line out on the 10-metre line. One side of halfway, they move it from Gordon to Fluke. Fluke out the back to Dalgunu, but ball misses its target and is towed ahead by Vaihu. So now the ball squirting back to the 22. Picked up by Gordon, just outside his 22. His kick's charged by Tupou Taeloa. Retrieved by the Reds inside the 22. This game is helter-skelter. It's Campbell with it, just outside the 22, centre field. They go to the left-hand side. Rushing out of the line to make a tackle. There was one of the Moana front rowers. Fluke shapes to kick. Moana get up to challenge it. Now Moana stealing the ball at the breakdown. Thomas takes it down the short side. Gives an offload away to McWright. Ball's fallen for Moana now. The crowd are loving this. They're right into it.
2: That's why there's been a man allowed on the ball. Not rolling blue.
0: 28-26. Still 11.5 to go. And boy, this game has really come to life in the second half.
1: As it was meandering along, we thought the Reds were heading for a comfortable bonus point win. And now it's certainly come to life, but there's a bit of chaos out there, and Moana won't be unhappy with that because they can exploit that.
0: Moana searching for a win in their final game at home. The Reds put the ball out. Just shy of the Moana 10 where they'll have the line out. And boy, the Reds really just broke down and set a field off the set piece, and Waihu towed it ahead. Carter Gordon tried to put the kick in, charged by Moana. Reds get it back through Anderson. Then Moana steal it at the breakdown.
1: I've got to say, the amount of charge downs we see in open play is crazy these days.
0: Nicely reeled in off the top there from Canham, and the Reds will have a crash ball in centre field, taken just shy of the 10-metre line. They go short side left, and oh, just dropping it there is Muller. Fallen back for the Reds, but they'll play the knock on.
1: And we've just seen a few inaccuracies creep into this Queensland Reds game. They're starting to get pressured a bit more. They're starting to force the pass, which they

0: haven't needed to do until the last 5 minutes or so. So, well, can Moana hang on and exploit this?
1: Just over 10 minutes to go in this contest. Moana 28, Reds 26. Good to see the crowd involved, animated. Plenty of Queensland fans as well.
0: Well, there are, yeah. Queensland is everywhere.
1: Minutes to go in this contest. 21-7 the Reds lead at halftime. Scored just in the 45th minute as well through Pritchard. Extended that lead to 26-7, and since then Moana have really stormed back into this game. Tupou Taʻiloa scoring a penalty try in the 53rd minute as well, and then Leota in the 58th minute after Breyer was yellow carded in the lead up to the penalty try. There's a big scrum from Moana just shy of their 10 metre line, and it'll be, I think, that Penny on the field putting in a kick down into the 22 for the Reds. Retrieved by Campbell and punts it. A massive clearance down inside Moana territory, and Pellegrini's going to decide not to throw the ball in field, and Moana will have the line out.
0: Well, Penny, as I was saying before, multi-skilled player, but he won't be happy with that kick. That was a prime example of some of the poor kicking we've seen recently in Super Rugby from several sides. I'm looking at the Blues in particular, and that just went straight down the Reds player's throat.
1: Line up for Moana, just shy of their 10-metre line, wrapped up by Paya. Ball now to Pellegrini, and here is Penny. Can get that big ball runner going, but he's wrapped up nicely by Harry Wilson. Nini Nini at the base of the ruck. They go to the short right-hand side. A little bit of space now here for Failangi, the skipper. Nini Nini from the base of the ruck, inside left. Dragged down is Aho, short of the gain line.
2: Use it!
1: Up by two, just over 8 minutes to go. Ball back to Willie Harvey, just outside his 22. He's going to look to the other side of the field. This could be a 50-22, just kept in by a Pritchard, and the Reds have it inside their 22. Boy, this time it's Campbell. Campbell spots a little bit of space up to the 10. Dragged down just inside that right-hand touchline. Pinched at the ruck by Moana, but in an offside position was
2: a man over the ball.
1: Nini Nini. So the Reds get away with that one, but almost another 50-22 for Willie Harvey, who already has three this season.
0: Yeah, he's become a bit of a specialist in the 50-22, and he just about had that. It was tapped back in by the Reds player, but we know he's got a good left boot. I'd like to think he's practicing on his right foot as well, as we saw previously with that clearance he did.
1: It was a deep kick too, because the kick, it was almost a 22-22. Incredible kick.
0: Well, we saw one last night from David Harvilli, which was inside his 22, wasn't it? Just about. It was incredible.
1: 28-26, 7.5 to go. Newstalk ZB Sport Radio. The Reds have it from the line out just on the Moana 10, and Dalgunu it is, crashing it up through the middle of the park. Number 16, Fesler, short side left, is met by ferocious Moana defence. It's time Bryle has a go, back on the park, and a bit of a shepherd there from Wilson. Bit of a miscommunication there with Kalani Thomas, and give away the penalty.
0: Yeah, there's been several penalties tonight for obstruction, so and that was, it was clear cut there. One or two of the other calls haven't been quite as clear cut, particularly on that that non-try we saw. Israel Leota could have had two tries tonight, but that first one was ruled out.
1: Yeah, Harry Wilson, he just drew two Moana defenders and conceded the penalty. So Moana put this out just shy of the Reds' 10-metre line. 6 minutes, 10 seconds to go. Moana on the verge of just their second win this season in their final match at home. Line out. They'll go off the top from Alan Craig and have a crash ball in centre field through Alain Malo. Received the pass from Tupou Taʻiloa. It's therefore Nini Nini.
2: He's been pinned in by 18. He hasn't had a chance.
1: Moana appealing for a penalty for rolling away. Referee says no. They go to the right of centre field. This time back to the open side left. It's Latu taking it up to the 10. Nini Nini. Open side left. Harvili decides to use the shoulder and run into contact. Driven just past the 10-metre line. 15 in for touch left-hand side. Open side right. This time it's Pellegrini taking it into contact. Here's Folatoi Penny. Open side right. He's dragged down by Bryle. They've got the advantage to Moana. looking short side right through Nini. Got the offload away to

0: Langi over the 10. Short side right again. Moana. Lovely face play. We're going to go back for the penalty. Just losing the ball, I think there was Leota, but a chance to put the ball into the corner. And they don't have to do much here, Moana. They pretty much just have to hold the ball down the Reds' end of the field. Up by two, less than 5 minutes to go, Campbell Burns.
1: Well, they could wind the clock down further by having a shot at goal. Which might sound a novel thought. I think they are going to do that, are they?
0: Almost forgot that was an option in Super Rugby this year.
1: I'll tell you, it's always been an option, but sides just seem to have that rush of blood. But if Pellegrini can milk 60 seconds off the clock here, then that'll be just over three to go. 5-point margin, so there's no room for a late drop goal. So the Reds would have to score a try. So smart option here.
0: Up two. Just over 4 minutes to go. Moana Pasifika on the verge of an incredible comeback story.
2: 20 seconds.
0: And their final game at home. Pellegrini. The hopes of the fan base resting on his shoulders here. From the 10-metre line, out in front of the sticks. Strikes it with the right boot. Ball goes up. Has it got the legs? It's got the legs. Is it on target? It's on target. And Moana Pasifika go up 31-26, less than 4 minutes to go, and the Reds have to score a try to win it.
1: Okay. Well, Patrick Pellegrini probably hasn't had his best game tonight, but he's kicked 4 from 4 off the tee, and that could well be decisive. So it was a well-struck penalty. So 5-point margin, just over three to go.
0: Moana bring in the kickoff safely, taking it just outside the 22, and oh no, they've lost it at the breakdown. Be a turnover and the Reds will have the scrum centre field just outside the 22. The drama, Campbell Burns.
1: There's great drama, and there'll be a lot of people in Perth and Dunedin just, well, they might be turning away. They might not be able to watch these last 3 minutes. Who knows? Their season hanging by a thread.
0: Did not expect this game to be as tight as it is, especially with Moana Town 26-7 early in the second half. The Reds now with an opportunity to snatch it at the death. Moana trying for their second win of the season in their final game at home, which would blow the race for playoff position wide open. The Highlanders, I wonder if they're watching this in their dressing room. Potentially not. Potentially they're warming up.
1: Yes, I think they'll be they're due on in about 45 minutes, so they'll be warming up, no doubt.
2: Set!
0: Here we go. 2 minutes, 10 seconds to go. Ball goes in from Thomas. It's out the back there. They'll go to the right-hand side. The right-hand side. Delgunu, fluke, bit of space. Inside ball to Campbell. Campbell's going to go all the way. The Reds are going to score. They're going to tie it up with a couple minutes to go. And oh no, Moana conceded the death. And the win potentially is going to go big and kick to come. It's 31-all. Jock Campbell with the try for the Reds.
1: Jock Campbell, he just seems to ghost through a gap there. He's very deceptive with his running. And this was nicely done. Was that Josh Fluke on the inside ball? But good angle from Josh Campbell. He's been a threat on the counter-attack most of the night. And now has he landed the decisive killer blow on Moana?
0: Just scything through that right-hand side was Campbell. And oh man, be the Reds, the conversion attempt just to the right of the sticks to put themselves ahead and potentially lock up a playoff spot. Striking it as Vola Vola puts it through, and the Reds got 33-31. There is time for Moana potentially to make something happen. There's less than a minute to go. It's got to be quick.
2: Okay, time off.
1: Well, I'm not sure that the Reds, even if they win this, they won't have the bonus points, so that may still keep the force alive, just. They really needed the bonus point victory to clear out, so I'm not sure whether they've quite done enough to 100% cement their berth, but they'll be happy to take a win from where they were just 5 or 10 minutes ago.
0: Sure they will. The clock reads 79 minutes, 13 seconds. It's back on. Moana with the restart. Short. Can they get it? No, reeled in nicely there by Latu.

0: for the Reds, who just have to wind down the clock. 35 seconds to go. Moana hunting at the breakdown.
1: Okay.
0: Ropetti's on for Paya. The Reds go short side left. Okay. Little pod crash. Just have to chew up the seconds.
1: Use it.
0: 20 to go. Referee tells them to use it. Now go to the other side. Slow crash ball.
1: Okay.
0: Still there for Queensland. 10 seconds left. Short side left they go. Nongor.
1: Use it.
0: The hooter goes. All they have to do is get it into touch. They do so through Vola Vola, and the Reds have snatched it and broken Moana Pasifika's heart. They take the win in Super Rugby Pacific, 33-31, and Moana's final home game at North Harbour Stadium. We'll have post-match analysis and interviews for you, but absolute heartbreak for Moana. Let's go to a break. Be back in a couple of minutes.
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5: Hard break for Moana Pacifica going down at the death, 33-31 to the Queensland Reds, with Jock Campbell scoring the winning try in the 79th minute. Let me take you through this 80 minutes of action. It was all over the place. Moana started hot with Augustine Pulu scoring in the second minute for a 7-0 lead. But then Tim Ryan, Reds winger, scored a double in the first half, and Josh Canham galloped over as well for a 21-7 halftime lead to the Reds. They started in the second half in a similar vein of form, with Pritchard scoring in the right-hand quarter to make it a 26-7 lead. And at that stage, you're thinking, Moana's out of this. No, sir. Tupou Taiiloa crashes over a few minutes later, making it 26-12, converted 26-14. A penalty try in the 53rd minute from a line-out drive made things 26-21, and Bryle went to the sin bin. Then Liotta scored a stunning individual try down the right edge to make it 28-26. Patrick Pellegrini converted from the penalty spot 40 metres out to make it 31-26. So the Reds had to score a try to finish. And then from set piece, Jock Campbell scythes through the Moana defensive line, converted at the death by the Reds, and 33-31, the final scoreline. My name is Nathan Lim. Alongside me is Rugby News Editor-in-Chief Campbell Burns. Campbell, how do you sum up that second half?
6: Crazy is how you sum it up. It was funny, it was a game that didn't really reach any great heights in the first half, but the Queensland Reds had a clear game plan. They took a while to get their dominance going, but they looked to have it in control. And it's hard to say for me that Moana deserved to win. I don't think overall they were the best team, but for 15 minutes they had a real purple patch. Brilliant solo try. They were gutsy and they were physical in that second spell, but just the big moments they failed to close out. That last one off a scrum, Jock Campbell scoring. So that's been the story of their season. Certainly their best home effort of the season. I still think their very first game of the season, where they won in Fiji against the Indrua, was their best performance. But this has been a close second for them overall. But Queensland still deserved just to win, and I think they just controlled the ball a bit more. Clear game plan, won the breakdown as well, which was a key battleground.
5: It's sad for Moana, isn't it? Their final home game, they've got one game to go, and it looked like it was going to be a fairy tale finish at North Harbour Stadium. That team, they must be really feeling it now after, I guess, blowing it like that.
6: Oh, yeah, look, I mean, you do have to feel for them. They've just, in the last six or seven games since the news came that they

0: wouldn't be around next year unless there was a miracle. They have really struggled. So this, to put out a performance like this, just to give their fans some hope, even though they didn't get across the line, it did show their guts. It did show their heart and determination, and that's never been in question. In fact, over the 5 years, they've suffered some bad losses and some glorious victories. Unfortunately, just edged out tonight. So whether they can close out with a victory in Canberra, we shall see next weekend.
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1: Queensland Reds have broken the hearts of Moana Pasifika with a late try, securing them a 33-31 victory over the hosts at North Harbour Stadium. Let's hear from both of the captains. First up, Queensland captain Fraser McWright.
12: Great. What a win. You've had to work hard. Moana threw everything ahead at you.
13: Yeah, they did. What an awesome atmosphere here. We had the privilege of obviously playing their last home game, and I thought the crowd was phenomenal. But yeah, I thought it was a two sides of, I guess, a game. You know, look at us in that kind of

0: first kind of 45 minutes. You know, we were exceptional, even though we had some really poor execution, but we were able to get some points. And then, mate, when Moana are on, they're bloody hard to stop. And look at it. It took us right to the very end to sort of crawl that one back. So, you know, their hearts are broken. We're relieved. But just a great game of footy and a great atmosphere.
1: Was this game a little bit like your season? Just a little bit up and down? You've been so good for so many moments, and then across the course of 80 minutes, just a little bit of misfiring. How much sharper do you think you'll need to be in the next couple of weeks?
0: Oh, definitely. You know, like, I don't think there's a... I think that was a great game to prep us for finals. You know, look at that kind of last 25 minutes where they got all the momentum. We had to kind of scratch to get it back, and then have some ice in our veins down there to execute what we want to do in that last 2 minutes, and then obviously that last minute there. But yeah, we have to be a lot better, and I think that's the beauty of this competition, is how close anyone can be on their given day. And I think while yes, we were scrappy, and you know, we've got to be better, just super proud of the boys.
1: You're prepared to play though, right? That's your attitude, that's your mindset. I mean, you've scored some wonderful full-length tries. I mean, is that the way you think it's what it's going to take to beat the likes of a Hurricanes, a Chiefs, Crusaders, a Brumbies, whoever it might be? That's the way you'll need to go about it?
0: Look, I think if you look at the sort of the games and how close they've been, I think it comes down just the basics of football, right? I think it's you're making your tackles, you know. Discipline, don't give them cheap penalties, and you know, you're attacking half. Set piece, especially as a piggy, you know, right? You want to not be dominated in that area, and I think that is the key to finals. And if you look at the teams, you've done that really well, i.e. Chiefs, i.e. Crusaders. They've executed on that sort of three aspects really, really well. So, yeah, we've got plenty to build, but we're back at home next week, which we're really excited, and obviously I think that's our final home game, so against a great draw side. So we're looking forward to that one, mate.
1: Hey, well done once again. I enjoy watching you play. I'm talking Blacks, you're talking forwards, and it's awesome. Well done.
0: Hey, thanks, brother. Cheers.
2: And admission, there's still plenty of work to do there for the Reds from skipper Fraser McWright. Let's hear from Moana captain Miracle Failangi.
1: Look, your just reaction to what your team gave tonight.
3: I don't have any much to say today. I just want to thank our fans that turned up today. You know, quite special for this group. The last home game here. And, you know, a few of these boys is their last game as a Moana as well. You know, the coaching staff as well. But in terms of the game, yeah, you can see the stuff that when we do go to Rite Aid, we had a message in the halftime, you know, just staying in it, staying in the fight. And that's what we did today. Not just 40 minutes, but 80 minutes. So, man. Credit to my boys for staying for the 8 minutes, and credit to the thank you to the Reds for a great battle today. And yeah, as always, Moana family here, thank you so much for attending and supporting us from the start till now. So appreciate it.
1: I don't think there's any more you can say, and more I can ask. Thank you so much for all the great stuff you've done. You got one more to go, and you're quite possible. Thank you so much, Miracle.
3: Yeah, for te lava.
2: Miracle Failangi clearly hurting there. We're going to go to a quick break, and then we'll wrap things up for you. Reds beating Moana 33-31. Stay with us.
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7: Queensland Reds getting up over Moana 33-31 at the death and putting one foot into the playoffs, the Reds, but it's not quite secured. My name is Nathan Lim, alongside me, Campbell Burns. Campbell, what does the table look like?
8: It's looking just about clear, but there is seven teams who can make the six. And that seventh team is the Western Force, and they'd be an outside chance, I'd say. So they would need a bonus point victory tonight over the Fijian Indrua, and then a bonus point victory next weekend against the Waratahs, and to hope that the Reds lose to the Indrua next week. So that not being able to secure the bonus point has meant the Reds will have a slightly nervous wait. They may know their fate, as it were, by about midnight tonight, New Zealand time.
7: Yeah, 100%, and obviously it spells the end of the season for the Highlanders as well, who can no longer make the playoffs because of this victory to the Reds. The Reds, as you mentioned, go on to face the Drua in Brisbane. Meanwhile, Moana's last game will be against the Brumbies in Canberra next week. Up next is going to be the Hurricanes and the Highlanders. I know we've had late news that Jordy Barrett been ruled out with a hamstring tightness. That's a bit of a blow for the Hurricanes, but both teams will be feeling, I guess, fairly comfortable. There's not a hell of a lot they can do in regards to changing their ladder position at this late stage of the season.
8: No, well, obviously the Hurricanes will be hot favourites, clearly the best team in Super Rugby at the moment, and the Highlanders, they may be slightly deflated. They know they even a victory tonight won't be enough for them to get into the six, so how they approach things, not sure, but sure they'll be determined to finish on a high.
7: Stay with us on News Talk ZB Sport and iHeartRadio. It's Elliot Smith and Ant Strawn with the call for Hurricanes Highlanders coming up very shortly. That's all from me. It's been a pleasure being with you on your Saturday afternoon. My name is Nathan Lim. Alongside me was Rugby News Editor-in-Chief Campbell Burns. You have a great night.
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5: 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The rugby keeps rolling on. We've had Moana Pacifica just go down to the Reds in a crunch game at North Harbour Stadium. That means that there is no chance for the Highlanders now, who are next up in this game, to advance into the playoffs. The Highlanders now know this will be their last game of the season, and unfortunately that season will come to a close because they do have a bye coming up next week. So the next game is the Hurricanes and the Highlanders from Henry Stadium. My name is Elliot Smith. I'll bring you the match call alongside former All Blacks halfback and Storm. We can bring you some injury news as well in the last hour or so for the Hurricanes. There has been a late withdrawal and a high-profile one at that. Jordy Barrett has been forced out of tonight's game with a tight hamstring. So that means Jonne Rover comes into the run-on side at 12. He was originally named on the bench, and Billy Proctor, who is not in the 23 at all, comes into the side in the 23 jersey. Among the other points of note from the Highland Hurricanes team, Finney Unganorfo, the try scorer with 16 to his name this season, rested this week, but they do welcome back in Josh Morby at fullback tonight, with Nani Punavai on the right wing. The Hurricanes just looking to finally confirm top seeding for the playoffs. We know that they will definitely be in the top two, and after the Chiefs lost to the Crusaders last night in Christchurch, the path to the top is relatively simple for the Hurricanes. They just need to pick up a couple of competition points over the final 2 weeks, and that'll put them out of reach of the Chiefs. They are on 50 points, the Chiefs are on 46, and the Blues are on 38. Of course, the Blues to bye this weekend, can't advance the score. The Crusaders last night moved to 36, Brumbies on 33, and Reds on 32. On the outside looking in, the Waratahs pretty much can't make it. So after that Reds performance before, they would need a 5-point win from their final game next week. But you'd have to say that the Reds virtually through to the playoffs, and the Highlanders are outside on 24. And they now know, because of the results this weekend, and it was probably likely anyway before the weekend started, that this would be their final game. About 15 minutes out from kickoff here on Newstalk ZB Sports and iHeartRadio. Let's run you through the two teams that have been named for tonight's fixture. For the visitors, the Highlanders, Jacob Ratamai Tavuki Nepkins at fullback, Xavier Tito Harris on the right wing, Jonah Lowe on the left, Jonah Nareki at centre, Timothy Tavatava Nawai as co-captain and wears the 12 jersey. Big opportunity for him tonight to push for All Black selection and get really into Dave Rennie's thoughts. At 10 is Cameron Miller. Might be his last game for the Highlanders as well. A lot of suggestions that he might trade the Highlanders for the Blues next year, with Josh Jacob moving to the South in 2027. Nick Shearer gets another opportunity at halfback. Hugh Renton is the co-captain at the back of the scrum. Lucas Casey, how impressive was he last night at open side flank, last week, against the Chiefs on the blind as TK Howden. Mitch Dunshay, Thomas Lovanini, the second row. Angus Ta'avau, Jack Taylor, and Ethan DeGroote.

0: formed the front row. The reserves, Henry Bell, Daniel Leonard-Brown, Sola Ma'u, Ollie Haig, Sean Withy, Adam Lennox, Stanley Solomon, Wellington Boy, in for a potential debut tonight in jersey 22. He can cover a lot of positions in the back line, wing, fullback, and potentially 10. Jamie Joseph said earlier in the week at a media conference as well. So look for him to get his opportunity. The Wellington Boy and Mahana Grinlay in chance for a Highlanders debut. The home side, Josh Morby at fullback for the Hurricanes. He's got 12 tries this season, been very impressive. Nani Punavai in 14, Kenny Naholo on the left. Baylon Sullivan at 13, Johnny Rover at second five. Ruben Love once again at 10. Idiatata Inada at halfback. Braden Yossi at number 8. Peter Lakai, open side flanker. Devin Flanders on the blind. Warner Dearns and Isaiah Walker, Leah Whitty form the second row. Pasaleo Tosi and Sigali Lawaki start at tight head and loose head prop respectively. And Asafa Omua is co-captain and also wears the 2 jersey for the Hurricanes tonight. So late change in their captaincy as well, with Barrett ruled out. Omua will start as captain, and Duplessis Karifi on the bench is also a co-captain. Let's run you through the bench. Jacob Devery in 16, Paldi Rakati Stones in 17, Tevita Mafaleo 18, Tom Allen lock cover in for a debut in 19, Duplessis Karifi in 20, and 21 is Jordi Villiers, and 22 Lucas Cashmore, and 23 is Billy Proctor, who comes on the bench as a result of that late change with Jordy Barrett being ruled out. They are coached by Clark Laidlaw and coming off a 47-24 win over the Blues last week. A win tonight for the Hurricanes locks away top seed through the Super Rugby playoffs. It is 7 away from 7 on News Talk ZB Sport and iHeartRadio. We'll take a break, come back with more after this.
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7: 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The Hunt, Prey vs Predator. A reality series set in a sprawling remote forest where contestants are divided into prey and predator roles. 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

0: very good evening once again across Newstalk ZB Sports and iHeartRadio. It is the Hurricanes, the top team in Super Rugby, and the Highlanders in eighth on your Saturday night rugby right here on Newstalk ZB Sport and iHeartRadio. Myself and former All Blacks halfback Ant Strawn with the coverage of this game in Henry Stadium in Wellington for the Hurricanes. They're looking to lock away top seed and home advantage right through the playoffs. The path to that a little bit easier after the Crusaders beat the Chiefs last night. For the Highlanders, well, unfortunately for them, the Reds win about in half an hour ago over Moana Pacifica means that their mathematical hopes of making the Super Rugby playoffs are officially over. They have a final round bye next week as well, so this is their final game of the season, the Highlanders. They would love to go out with a bit of a bang and stir the pot a little bit and beat the Hurricanes if they can possibly do so this evening. Chance to say a very good evening to former All Blacks halfback Ant Strawn. And Strawn, I guess from a Highlanders perspective, is that what they'll be thinking? A good chance to just throw a cat amongst the pigeons on the way out for them in Super Rugby this year.
1: Yeah, absolutely. Evening, Elliot, and to our listeners. I think it is one of those games, isn't it? I mean, Jamie Joseph will want to finish the season strong. Obviously, it's been a tough season for him. He's been in All Black contention back, obviously, with his beloved Highlanders. And, you know, they play with a lot of pride, don't they? So we know what they're going to bring tonight. But I was so impressed with the Hurricanes last week against the Blues. Their ability to attack through the middle, their big ball carriers in Lawaki, Amua, Tossi, and then just the Inari Love Show. Barrett's playing very well. I know he's not playing tonight, but they were impressive offensively last week. And I know they did leak a few points at the back end, but, you know, this is a team that are destined for the finals, but they've just got to finish off tonight, get that home advantage, as you mentioned, and then the semi-finals beckon.
0: One thing we touched on last week, and we were both impressed by it, was the front row and the way they carried Lawaki, isn't it, tight head prop tonight, but Amua and Tossi are there once again. They can bring Ruckety Stones and Mafaleo off the bench, no Xavier Numia tonight, but the front row carries have been big for them on getting the front football this season.
1: Yeah, and I think it's a change to their attack as well. So I know Jason Holland's involved there. We spoke about that again last week. He's just got those men carrying a little narrower, but they can flick the ball, little tip passes. They get out carries as well. They get into space, weak shoulders, we say. And once you get in behind with the strength of those and the power of those players, and not just them, I mean, Warner Dearns was another one who got a lot of post-contact meters. When they get running on top, so hard to stop, and I'm sure we'll see a bit of that tonight.
0: Indeed. Johnny Rover, as we mentioned, is coming in as a late change at second five. How much is that potentially going to affect things for the Hurricanes, who don't have Geordie Barrett now at second five?
1: Well, interesting, actually, because he's been a role player, hasn't he, all year. He's come on and done some good things. He's done a couple of silly things coming on too. He got a yellow card a couple of weeks ago. But, you know, losing Barrett, let's be honest, his stocks as a 12 this year at Super Rugby level, I think he's been on point. He's been probably the best of all of them. And, of course, Proctor's been playing well outside him. I know he's not playing there tonight. Baylen Sullivan gets his chance to play. And, of course, Love as well. That axis, 10, 12, 13, with the three we just mentioned, a big part of that's been Barrett, the way he's played. He's been impressive.
0: Someone else who's also been impressive for the Hurricanes this season is Fihi Finianga-Nofo, and they've rested him this week. 16 tries for the season. They can bring in and change things.

0: around a bit. They've got Nani Punavai, who's been a regular around the Super Rugby traps in New Zealand, but Josh Morby at fullback, 12 tries alone for him this season, and he's been in impressive form as well.
1: Absolutely. I mean, you haven't even mentioned Harkin. But I was sort of talking to my son during the week. He was an all ex Auckland Grammar boy, as fair he was. So he must have not delivered chocolates or something to his coach, because he's on 16 tries. Here's a chance to pick up a couple more tonight, because he's not even in the 23.
0: Yeah, exactly.
1: So, but it's, yeah, I mean, those boys that are coming into a place, Punivai is impressive. Sullivan will really just jump out of his skin, won't he? He can play wing and centre as well. And Morby has just been so solid, whether he's come on at wing or played fullback this year. So they've got some nice pieces, haven't they? I mean, we haven't even spoken about, you know, Proctor's now on the bench. Gaswell does a good job when he comes in. And then, of course, Karifi and Marfilio, Rackety Stones. They've got a good group and building nicely.
0: They are indeed. For the Highlanders, look, has been their year. A lot of injuries. Fabian Holland being ruled out before the season started. Dylan Pledger as well. And last week they lose Caleb Pungita, who's been such a presence and would likely have been an All Black. Just hasn't gone their way and fallen the way of the Highlanders this season in Super Rugby.
1: No, and those three players you mentioned are big ticket items, aren't they? I mean, Holland was the man that was going to get them go forward and dominate through the middle. His aerial skills were phenomenal. Pledger, we talked about him being an All Black some time ago, and I mean, he was on that track, wasn't he? He was just building. A good Super season would have been perfect for him. And of course now Caleb Tangita, one of your most offensive weapons, is not playing either. So yeah, three big losses. But look, mate, I think they'll really bring some steel tonight. They'll really test this Hurricanes team, but they were tough to stop last week.
0: They were indeed, as Pasalio Tosi and Josh Morby both playing their 50th Super Rugby matches tonight. Lead the Hurricanes out onto Henry Stadium. Not a bad crowd in for this one. It was looking fairly dire, I have to say, about 25 minutes ago. But a lot of the stadium has now filled out. Conditions pretty good for this match.
1: Mate, we're a sporting nation, eh? I mean, let's be honest in this commentary box. You know, AFC playing tonight. The Warriors are playing and playing real good this year. The Super Rugby's been impressive as well. So, I mean, all of these sporting fixtures, you can't be in three places at once sometimes. You'd probably better be parked up on the couch tonight to have four screens in front of you or something like that. Got to have trackside on too, mate. Remember, you got to have that sitting there as well. But
0: full TAB account, yep.
1: Yeah, it's I mean, it's been impressive, eh, that we've got so much great sport at this sharp end of the season.
0: Indeed it is. We'll keep you across the Warriors and Auckland FC as well as we go through the evening. And the Highlanders now out on to Henry Stadium. Their final game of this 2026 season. Both teams in their alternative or throwback jerseys, I guess you could say. The Hurricanes in the yellow and black traditional colours, while the Highlanders in the predominantly white strip with blue centre and red trim. Highlanders would love to spoil a little bit of the party. The Hurricanes know they'll be playing first round of the playoffs Friday night, 7:05 on the 6th of June.
2: How are we looking there, Georgie?
0: Our referee tonight, Angus Gardner, his assistants George Myers and Matt Callahan. TMO is Graham Cooper, all Australian panel to control this one.
2: Countdown.
0: Top seat on the line for the Hurricanes. For the Highlanders, they're just playing for pride this evening on News Talk ZB Sport and iHeartRadio. Elliot Smith and Strawn in for this one. Ground announcer counts us down. And we are underway in the capital. It's Cameron Miller who goes short away left-hand side, and it's batted down into Hurricanes' hands, taken by Asafa Omoore, who's co-captain tonight, and the Hurricanes have it. 15 inside their own half, 15 in right wing touchline side. And Nadi with the early chance for a clearance, shapes for the box kick and pings it away down the right hand channel. Going backwards is Runamai Tavuki Neepkins. He offloads it on his right hand side for Miller. Miller drives the kick down the left hand side of the park, where it's taken easily in the 22 by Ruben Love. Love sets off just before the 10 metre mark. He kicks it downfield and taken again by Runamai Tavuki Neepkins, who launches back downfield with a kick of his own. Hurricanes inside their 22, right-hand side of the park. Baylen Sullivan, great boot on him, heads back to the 22, and the game forced back at the moment. Cam Miller kicks downtown, and again

0: He's taken just before halfway. 15 in right wing touchline side. Ball left hand side. Lawaki and Nardi. Left running ball as the Hurricanes use it early up the middle of the park. Great carry away left hand side. Flanders. Now on the left is Rover. Can he link up? Drops it back in field. Naholo. And now Josh Morby in his 50th. Gets his 13th try of the season. Hurricanes 5. Highlanders 0. Gain a kick tennis leads to a wonderful Hurricane.
1: Yeah, and a nice time. Well, the timing was perfect for Ruben Love because he got up over the halfway. But here's the attack we saw against the Blues last week. They shifted the ball, single carry off the edge. And then there was a little backdoor, a little pop play, wasn't it? Through the middle pod, Flanders as well. Rover connected beautifully. The little inside ball to Naholo. And all of them coming through, Dearns, Inari, all there. But, of course, Morby, the recipient. There's that lovely little tip pass, wasn't it? It's often really hard when you jam down on a ball player and he just drops the ball off nicely into space. And that was the difference. It's a great try.
0: It really is. The Hurricanes have done so well this season, just keeping the ball alive and knowing the players will be there. And when they ignite, they're really, really hard to stop on the attack. In fact, I don't think any team has been really able to stop them when the switch goes as Ruben Love converts the extras and makes it 7-0 with just under 3 minutes gone.
1: Yeah, and I think one of the things too is that it's not the same. They change their attacking pitches as well. I mean, for the most part, their structure will be to come off an edge, dent them a couple of times through the middle and then play out the back and just some little options. But this was a longer pass. The tip came straight away. And, of course, if you've been schooling up your defence, watching the analysis, that's a different picture. And through they go and score their 7 points. So that's really smart by the Hurricanes attack.
0: Cam Miller, the restart away, right-hand side, goes a bit longer with this one after a shorter first attempt. And it's taken by the Hurricanes just outside the 22 through Punavai on the right wing tonight. Had a quiet season. Punavai has been overshadowed by Whiringa Norfo and Morby returning a whole loop. A nice take from him as Inardi on his 22 puts up the box kick. And it's just after the 10-metre mark and the Highlanders crunched. Getting up and taking it was Ranamai Tavuki Nepkins, but the Hurricanes reception committee there to meet him. Shearer now for the Highlanders. First opportunity with the ball. And the Hurricanes putting them under ruck pressure. A little bit messy. Miller has to go in and scoop it up, but he's flung to the ground. And a good tackle by Devin Flanders gets him to ground on halfway. And the Hurricanes just going backwards a little bit. Left hand side for Lovanini, the Argentinian at the Highlanders. Might be his last game for the franchise tonight. 10 and left wing touchline side. Shearer the box kick. Hangs high in the air. Love with a nice take. Rises high and grabs it. Midway point 22 and 10 to the right of midfield. Highlanders now with the ball. Inardi in midfield on his right-hand side. Drops it off to Flanders. Again on the right. Walker Leawiti. Hurricanes very deliberate and methodical as Inardi wheels the ball back, looks for the box kick and launches into the evening air in the capital. Lands just over halfway and it's a great take down the right wing flank by Nani Punavai and he places it back for Inardi. Front football for the Hurricanes just on the Highlanders side of halfway. Drops it off on the left and the Highlanders go in for the steal, but it's then landed back on the Hurricane side. Left running ball, Ruben Love now for Rova. Taking the ground just over the 10-metre mark. Gets the lead drive going. And I think it was Lakai who carried hard there. Inardi, right-wing side, right-hand side, excuse me. Love drops it off on his right-hand side. Now Moore tries to get going but is stopped by some desperate Highlanders defence. There's a Hurricanes player down in black play as a grubber comes through to the 22 from the Hurricanes. And it will be a Highlanders line-out, five inside the 22. Looks like it might be Flanders maybe or Yorsay as the Hurricanes now on the back foot with the Highlanders playing quick ball from the line out. Not sure why we've played on here when there's a player lying prone on the surface and yes it is on the other side of the ground but yeah.
2: I'm sorry guys.
0: Not sure why
2: for a serious injury in midfield, so
0: Angus Gardner chose to play on there or allowed it but it is Devin Flanders who's down blindside flanker for the Hurricanes.
2: Good.
0: maybe a shoulder injury potentially. I'm not sure.
1: Well, he's in the Mills position, which is

0: when you sit down, you secure the neck. So there's obviously some concern there.
1: I think it's a head, and I think Daniel Leonard Brown.
0: Yeah, it was a late head, wasn't it?
1: Yeah.
0: Nothing malicious in it, but he was falling to the ground in the tackle. And, of course, safety prevails here. But I'll tell you what, just watching the Hurricanes again on attack, that time they were really narrow, and it was effective too. Just looking at the injury again. And as he carried straight into contact, got a little bit of head, didn't he?
1: He does.
0: But then it was I think it might have been Lavanini, was it? Oh, Dunshay.
1: Yeah.
0: They both dropped. Here's the initial tackle. Bit of head knock, and of course he fell to the ground, and he got hit again as he went to the ground around his neck.
1: Bang, bang, wasn't it? Leonard Brown with the head,
2: have we lost you, or are you
1: low?
2: I'm here, mate.
1: Okay, cool. But probably not know enough, so, and then Flanders gets it, and then Hugh Renton, I think, comes through. Here,
2: these are the replays on the screen now,
0: it was
2: now,
0: a double whammy. Yeah. So Leonard Brown's head has hit Flanders fair and square on the jaw, but as he fell with some sort of concussion here, you'd have to say, wouldn't you?
2: Okay, mate, when you're ready.
0: It was Dunshay, came with the shoulder as well, and just tipped his neck back again. So it was like a double whammy, wasn't it?
3: So, boys, we're at foul play. One is upright. He could have bent lower to avoid that head contact. He could have been a lot lower in terms of the bend at the hips to avoid the head contact. So it meets the yellow card threshold. Okay. Number one, yellow card and an off-field.
1: That's Daniel Leonard Brown going off for a yellow card and off-field review. I can tell you as well, I was confused why Leonard Brown is out there. Jamie Joseph, in a late change, has swatched out his entire front row and put them on the bench and elevated the run-on side, which we're just hearing about now. So De Groot, Taylor, Ta'avau drop to the bench, then that means Bell's in two, Leonard Brown's in one. He's just gone off, and Solomo'u is starting in 18, which is a very unusual set of circumstances.
0: Pretty hard as a commentator, Elliot, to pick that stuff up. A lot of that stuff, as it often does, comes through nice and early. But, I was looking at my notes with De Groot, Taylor and Ta'avau, and I was going, well, I haven't actually seen them on the rugby paddock, and we're 6 minutes into this one. Well, you've just answered the question, mate. Bell, Leonard Brown and Mutt were all on the field.
1: Jamie Joseph playing tricks on us, yes.
0: The upshot is Leonard Brown, just reckless, really, wasn't it? Probably could have got a bit lower in that shoulder contact, but Flanders would have to leave the field here.
1: Yeah,
0: I see he's now being sort of semi-escorted off the paddock, but you wouldn't see him returning, I wouldn't think.
1: No, he looks dazed as he comes off him. They'll obviously go through all the checks as required, but change for the Hurricanes early, and that will likely mean Duplessis Kariffi comes on, and it'll probably mean that Ethan De Groot has to come on when there is a scrum for the Highlanders. The good news is that Flanders is coming off on his own steam and looks to be actually okay now.
0: Well, that's the most important thing, but the interesting thing is, as they head into only one more week, you know, those stand downs for concussion, if they're diagnosed, I'll say a big if, then, you know, Flanders potentially doesn't become a part of their first round of the playoffs. Don't want to try and sound too pessimistic, but he's been a big player for them. He plays on an edge, he goes through the middle, lovely skill set, got good speed as well, has been integral with the way they've attacked, particularly in the last four or five weeks.
1: Indeed, the Hurricanes from the penalty kick for the 22, and it is Kariffi who's come on for the Hurricanes in place of Devon Flanders, who's going off for that HIA check down the tunnel. One out in the 22. Hurricanes leading 7-0, Mwambi early try. They go to the front, drop down. Kariffi plays halfback away, right-hand side. Johnny Rove a little bit tangled from the Hurricanes, but they're on the front foot in the 22. Anari on his right-hand side for Duplessis Kariffi. Couple of carries since he's come on the field. Right running ball. Hurricanes looking to punch holes. Really send the Highlanders spinning early in this one. Advantage coming their way as well, and they're 7 metres short as Luckey makes a nice carry. Right running ball, the free hit. Sullivan thought about releasing, decides to take the tackle. 15 in right wing touchline side. Anari down the short right. Bumping off a couple of tackles is Punavai. 5 in right wing touchline side, 5 short of the line. Anari, ball left hand side. Pastaleo Tossi carries hard. This is under advantage still. Braden Yosse. Flanders going for the steal, told to get away from it. Down the short right. They're a metre away here, the Hurricanes. One more crack, but they're driven over the touchline. Punavai, I don't think, got there. He's in touch. But they're going back for the advantage.
3: Guys, you got the option? You got one here, or you've got one in the midfield? Take this one, offside.
1: Anari goes the quick tap. It's

0: Mackay, ball left hand side. Braden Yosse next to Kauri, 4 metres short to the right of the uprights. And Nardi out to the back line. Love, Pistons away, left hand side. They've got numbers and they've got Kenny Naholo on the left wing. It's 12-0 to the Hurricanes, 8 gone. 2 early tries for the home team.
1: Well, he's been off the scene for a number of weeks, but Kenny Naholo, he's starting to clock him up. He said, Pihi, I'm chasing you, number 16. But it was an easy finish in the end. Love the way they've been playing nice and direct through the middle. This time, the little ball out the back, Aomua it was. Rather than just hit the line 2-3 out, he just popped the ball out the back. The cutout pass. Baylor Sullivan probably could have passed it straight to him, but he decided to take on contact. Went between two defenders and then the little right-hand offload. Naholo just had to catch and fall over the line, but he's going to play a dividend for them too, isn't he? Because he's so impressive on that left edge. But some nice work from Aomua, particularly through the middle.
0: Indeed. Great to see him back in rugby after a long, year-long injury absence. Reuben Love, 15 in left wing touchline side, 5 outside the 22. Strikes in, stays down the middle. It's 14-0. Great kick from Reuben Love, and the Hurricanes with an early statement in this one. Remembering as well, they're still against 14 with Daniel Leonard-Brown's yellow card under foul play review for head-on-head contact on Devon Flanders.
1: I think we mentioned this last week. They just look like they're playing in another gear, the Hurricanes, in the last 2 or 3 weeks. And I mean, I'm looking more at their offense. Defensively, obviously, they've had their moments. They've been good for a while, but, of course, they have leaked some points through patches of their games. But their offense, honestly, they're in top gear right now.
0: Restart from the Highlanders taken by Johnny Rover inside the 22. Floats on the right-hand side. Hidalakai carries. Nardi wheels the ball backwards. Shapes the box kick and does exactly that. Make sure of touch as well, Inati. Slotted in really well for Cam Roygaard the last couple of weeks. He announced during the week, though, that he's off to Dragons in Wales at the end of the season.
1: Been so good coming into this group. He hasn't played a lot of rugby for the Hurricanes this year. And he's just fitted in like a glove.
0: One out ball for the Highlanders. Bell dropped down. Shearer, left running ball. Miller. Left-hand side for Tito Harris. Then Dunshat spilled, though, by the Highlanders in contact and scooped up, but then knocked on. Walker Leawedi couldn't take the pass of Tossi. And now the Highlanders do get the ball back. 10 inside their own half. Tavatava Nawa launches a kick. He's shaping for the 50-22, but it is going to land well short of the 22. Hurricanes will have a line-out. 10 outside the 22. 10 gone. Hurricanes leading 14-0.
1: There's another opportunity to turn defence into attack. Dunche carried the ball through the middle about halfway and turned over. Moore, little pop pass to Tossi. There's those big men again with the ball in hand we spoke about. Unfortunately, just couldn't get the offload off to Walker Leawedi, otherwise they were gone again.
0: Oh, there's line out. Sorry, Hurricanes line out. Oh, Moore. Just tapped out on the Hurricanes side. Dern scoops it up, the 2 metre frame. And accepts the tackle, 15 in, but there's a penalty. Highlanders, Lovanini was setting off with the ball.
2: Yeah, accidentally, as you're bringing your hand back, the ball came out.
0: Henry Bell penalised for hands in the ruck. 11 and a half gone.
1: Not me, sir.
0: No.
1: As he looked at the referee, Angus Gardner.
0: I think Angus is fairly confident it was.
1: This is one of those things you're trying to get back into a game and you're putting pressure. The Hurricanes are well inside their half. You've just got to back your defensive structure, particularly in that phase, the interior defense, we call it. They're just silly penalties, aren't they? I mean, now the Hurricanes are up to halfway. They have the ball as well to launch their attack from. You've just got to be way more disciplined when you're trying to get back into a fixture.
0: Line out on halfway for the Hurricanes. It's a steal. Dunche rising high and taking it for the visitors, and they have finally some good ball to play with. Way left-hand side. Casey, knee drive to ground, presents backwards for Shearer, 5 over halfway, right-hand side of the park. Tavatava Nawa, what can he do in close quarters? Runs into Aomua, takes the tackle, 7 in right-wing touchline side. Ball dropped off onto the left-hand side as the Hurricanes defend. Feels like they haven't had to do much of that tonight, and now there's an advantage for the Highlanders. Shearer, ball left-hand side. Casey, Miller into midfield, regathered by Jonah Narek. Now Casey on the charge into the 22.

0: Lucas Casey running over defenders. Highlanders six short. Shearer, quick ball away left-hand side. Run away Tavuki Nepkins for Miller. Miller taking five and left wing touchline side, six away from the line. Tito Harris plays halfback. Renton out the back. Nardecki was trying to crossfield kick, but it's come off the boots of a Highlanders player, and Shearer's under pressure at ruck time. Looking for the steal. Have the Hurricanes got it? No, still there for the Highlanders on the 22. Somehow they've kept hold of it. Renton down the shorter left-hand side. Bell. Bell's driven to ground on the 22. And the Highlanders having to reset. Shearer for Casey, who started this whole thing. Drives, uses strength, brings it into the 22. Shearer on his right-hand side for Solomau. Recycled right again. Tava Tava Nawai Miller dropping it off and then knocking it on, I think, for Runaway Tavuki Nepkins. Hurricanes have the ball. Referee says it's just play on, but the Hurricanes have nabbed it anyway. And Inari gets them away downfield.
1: Time off.
0: Got a field, a decision about the foul play.
2: Upgrade.
3: Angus, I've got a decision on the yellow card.
1: Decision on the yellow, yep.
3: The yellow card will be upgraded to a red card. High degree of danger, no mitigation.
1: Okay. So the yellow card, guys, is going to be upgraded to a red card. High degree of danger, no mitigation.
0: So that is Daniel Lennart-Brown, who moves from the yellow card chair to the bench. And they are going to have to contend for another 12 minutes with 14 men, and then maybe look to bring on Ethan de Groot if there's no scrums before then. But
1: okay, here we go.
0: Daniel Lennart-Brown, who was promoted into the run-on side, his night is done after just 6 minutes.
4: Oh, mate, I'm not sure I get that. He'd planted his feet. Mm. He dropped his body height sort of momentarily. He had nowhere to go.
0: How much lower can a prop of 125 kgs and 84 centimetres go? As the Highlanders go with the line out to the front, we bunt a play. It's taken by Shearer. Ball left-hand side, and Howden's next to Carey, former Hurricanes player, now wearing Highlanders colours. On the 10-metre mark, ripped away by the Hurricanes, and now kicked ahead by Braden Yosse up towards the 10-metre mark. The number eight showing his fancy kicking work. Highlanders return fire, bounces into the 22. Reuben Love just cribs away across the face of the 22, now finds Morby. Morby set off, brings it over the 10-metre mark and swerves back in field. Still going, Josh Morby. Powerful run. Josh Morby's going to evade them all. Drops it off on the right-hand side for Duplessis. Kadifi. Kadifi, they won't stop him. What a breakout from the Hurricanes. 19-0. Kick to come. Morby sets it up for Duplessis, Kadifi and Strawn.
4: Yeah, another wonderful strike, wasn't it? And I'll tell you what, it was Reuben Love. We saw him make a decision in the old kick tennis before to go to the edge. This time he gets the ball and he shifts a lovely pass across to Morby. We spoke about him pre-match, what he can do both with his feet and acceleration. He got the ball with space down the right side. He beat three or four or five defenders. There's that long cutout pass from Love. He got outside and inside Nareki. Dunshay didn't make a tackle. Shearer missed his tackle as well. He just kept on going, ran through them all. And of course, Duplessis Kerifi, the engine that he has, he'll always be around the ball, and that was just a lovely pass and finish. That's a great strike.
0: Really is. Just drives a heart through the Highlanders, though, as they had their best passage of the game. 19-0, just 15 gone. There's Love from the right wing touchline side. Beautiful kick, curled it in straight down the middle. 21 zip. The Hurricanes on fire, and Duplessis Kadifi's got a bit of a shoulder issue, although I think he's going to play on. The bad news for the Highlanders is they've got 10 more minutes until they can get back to 15.
4: Well, that's the other thing too. We mentioned that in the try that was just scored there. One defender down. I'm just trying to watch Duplessis Kerifi. Often when you go down and score, you tuck the ball under your right hand, but you reach out with your left, and that can create some issues with shoulders. Labral tears and all sorts of problems to go on there, but let's hope he's okay, because he's another player that's postseason has some aspirations.
0: Mm, absolutely.
4: Not quite sure he sits amongst them. I'll tell you what, Lucas Casey's playing pretty good footy too.
0: Isn't he?
4: Nearly scored about 3 minutes ago.
0: Lestifying Anuk, who's making a good first of open side flanker as well for the
4: absolutely
0: Crusaders. Restart from the Highlanders. It pings around a little bit and Luckeyes ended up with it. Midway point 22 and 10. Left-hand side of the park. And Nardi out the back from Tossie. Right running ball. Sullivan

0: The way to Josh Morphy's affected Nani Punavai's wing again as Punavai brings it over the 10-metre mark. Seven in right wing touchline side. And Nani ball left-hand side on Mua. Love, left running ball. Boy, they keep the ball alive so well. The Hurricanes offloading away left-hand side. Here he goes again. Josh Morphy down the left wing flank in the fullback jersey. Couldn't quite link up for Naholo. If they had, they were in real strife again, the Highlanders. But they'll get a line out. Midway point, 22-10.
1: It's the same play, isn't it? Off the right edge, they go through that first pod, then second pod, then the little return ball, this time to Rover out the back. And you're just right, to Elliot, those offloads are so hard to contain. But you've got our players running the right support lines to be there when the ball is offloaded. And, of course, unfortunately, just that last pass fell short.
0: Line out for Bell. That didn't look particularly straight, but it's been snapped and dropped back on the Hurricane side. And here they go again. Lakai, right running ball, Naholo. Now for Balen Sullivan, fends off a couple of defenders. His opposites in the Highlanders midfield. Anadi down the shoulder right-hand side. Naholo taken to ground. Five in right wing touchline side. Ball to the left-hand side. Lakai. Lakai plunges forward. 10 outside the 22. Anadi. Love, Dearns driven backwards by Renton, held at the 10-metre mark, and in fact he's knocked it on the deck, Warner Dearns, and the Highlanders will get a scrum, 10 inside their own half in midfield. Hurricanes leading 21-0, 18.5 gone on News Talk ZB Sport. Morby, Naholo, Karifi, the tries, and they're currently playing against 14 with Leonard Brown on a 20-minute red card.
1: Mahana Grimley has just come onto the field, I think, hasn't he?
0: Yeah, he has.
1: So someone from the Highlanders...
0: Super Rugby debut, yeah.
1: Is that around the replacement, though, with the 14 players?
2: You're coming off.
0: Oh, it's going to be a scrum, so Renton is going to come off to allow De Groot on, but I'm just trying to see who Mahana Grimley has come on for. So De Groot on for Renton.
1: I haven't seen... Rata Maitaviki Nipkins, maybe.
2: Okay, here we go, boys.
0: This is all a bit chaotic after the change their front row to start with as well.
2: Okay, guys.
0: Devin Flanders already off. There's been plenty of changes already in this contest, and only 18.5 minutes gone.
1: We have got a red card, but under the new rules, he's only got 7 minutes of the 20 before he can be replaced.
0: That's right. So Renton off at the moment, De Groot on, and the front rows go down, but it's a penalty on the Hurricane side. Depowered scrum. I think they only had 7 in the Highlanders, and Ethan De Groot out on the park gives up a penalty with his first scrum of the contest. And I think he just accepts his fate. Couldn't quite get his positioning right in that scrum as Love kicks to the corner, and from the penalty it's bounced in the end goal. Tito Harris will force it, and it will be
2: taken in by a tax, that's a goal line.
0: A goal line dropout,
2: guys. Taken in by a tack and grounded.
1: Just trying to see if Ratamaitaviki Nipkins is actually there. I haven't seen him, although we've been relatively narrow with our cameras.
0: 19.5 gone. Hurricanes leading 21-0. Goal line dropout. Miller. Boots it downfield and taken by Love just over halfway. Peter Lakai on the head-up duties. Lakai! Oh, runs over TK Howden, taking 10 short of the 22, down the shorter left-hand side. It's good work from Hurricanes, right running ball again. Love, nice offload into the middle of the park. Lowaki, a little bit messy, and Lakai does knock it on. And it will be a scrum feed for the Highlanders, just outside the 22 of the Hurricanes.
1: Nipkins is still on there, Elliot. So again, we're just trying to find that Highlanders player that's left the field. I tell you what, as impressive as the Hurricanes attack's been, it's still been controlled.
0: Yes.
1: It's set, it's scripted and controlled. But in the last few minutes when they've gone to attack, it's just got a bit loose, hasn't it? There was a poor clean out through the middle. They're only about 22, 3 metres out. And Nani went to get the ball, and the ball's messy. You still got to do the little things right. Your powerful carry, your good clean on ball, make sure it's protected for your nine, so he's got time to find his receivers.
0: Scrum
1: being critical, of course.
0: Yeah, Shearer in midfield feeds the scrum. It holds up better than the last one. Ball away left-hand side. Tapatapanawai kicks downfield, bounces inside the

0: 22, really long kick, maybe too long, goes dead, we're going all the way back, and just frustration, the fact it was Nareki with the boot there, just goes a little bit longer, and not much going right for the Highlanders, going back down the other end of the field for the Hurricanes to have the ball.
1: No, you're dead right, when they've had moments with ball, things just haven't played out. Couple of errors at critical times, but Nareki, he's so good on that left edge. He's a left footer, of course. He pops back there to give him a release option. And just panning through the Highlanders.
0: I think it's Jonah Lowe that's come off.
1: Yeah, it is actually, you're right. Jamie Joseph, he's shaking his head. He won't be impressed with this defensive effort, but they're very hard to stop and slow down the ball.
0: Still 4 minutes to survive with 14 men for the Highlanders. Renton's off as it stands. As De Groot comes on for the yellow card.
1: Crouch. Pretty impressive, Elliot. 22 minutes and only three handling errors in total. Both teams. Means that there's been a lot of fluid attack.
0: Nardi feeds the scrum. At the back. Brendan Yosse just waits. Now told to use it. Yosse, ball left-hand side of Nardi. At the back. Highlanders links up again with Yosse. Over the 22. Hurricanes left running ball. Rover, Lakai. Lakai taking the good hit. He's taken the ground. 15 in left wing touchline side. Recycling right hands on. Turns. Put under pressure. Wrapped up well by Lavanini, but it's still there for the Hurricanes. Just need to get the knees to ground, and they do. And Nutty. Love the crossfield. Kick to the right wing. Out on the full. Wasn't an advantage either. So it's a line out ball for the Highlanders, 23 gone, Hurricanes leading 21-0.
1: Another really, really solid performance for the Hurricanes so far this season is Peter Lakai again. He's also got a sort of dual role. He can play through the middle with some of the big men, but also he stays on the edge. But the amount of carries in a game and what he gets in terms of post-contact has been phenomenal as well. Good signs from the All Black perspective. Probably an advice, that kick from Ruben Love. They had numbers on the right edge, maybe a 5v4-3. Probably could have gone through their hands.
0: Bell dropped down. Ball on the 22. It's taken by the Highlanders, who have possession. De Groot takes the tackle. Shearer wheels the ball back. Box kick from Nick Shearer. Towards halfway, taken by the Hurricanes in Love, 15 in right wing touchline side, and Nardi ball left hand side as they look and set things up from inside their own half. Dangerous here. Sullivan bumps off one defender and taking the ground. Teta Harris wheels backwards for the Highlanders. Right running balls. Moore gets back involved in the action. 17 in left wing touchline side, and little messy pass is kicked ahead by running by Tavuki Nepkins. He's leading the foot race. Love's chasing after it. Will it pull up for anyone? Running by Tavuki Nepkins reckons he got there. So does Ruben Love. They're going to check it, but running by Tavuki Nepkins reckons he's won the foot race. Got his hand there first. The Highlanders get their first try, 21-5.
1: Yeah, definitely, mate. I'm calling this one. You got it right, Elliot. He's definitely scored that. Here's the first error on attack from the Hurricanes. They went down the short side. It was just not caught, was it? I think it was Johnny Rover. And it just bounced. And, of course, after my Uki Nepkins, his left knee strapped right up. But, geez, he showed some speed. And he definitely got two hands down on that. Ruben Love actually dived towards the ball. But I don't think he got his hand anywhere near it. So we're seeing it from the end on now.
0: They both came up thinking they'd got there. Oh, that's
1: definitely a try.
0: Yeah.
1: Ruben Love actually missed the ball pretty hard when you're in motion and you're running at full speed. But that's a nice little strike back. Just something the Highlanders needed, because they haven't had a lot of possession in 25 minutes and they've turned the ball over too regularly when they have had it. But that's a nice little opportunist try off the back of an error from the Hurricanes, which we don't say too often.
0: First one of the night for the Highlanders. Miller from the right wing touchline side directs it straight down the middle. 21-7, cuts the gap.
1: Word on the street, man, he might be on the move next year, Cam Miller.
0: Potentially to the Blues.
1: Yeah, be a nice addition there too, to be honest. I mean, I'm not privy to Stephen Perofeta and Aiden Barrett's movements, but he's a good footballer, steady,

0: very good off the tee and his kicking game superb. He just has to fashion into a bit more of an attacking threat, but no, he fit in nicely up at the Blues if that's where he ends up.
1: 21-7, 26 gone. News Talk ZB Sport, iHeartRadio. Elliot Smith and Ant Strawn restart from the Hurricanes. Jonah Nadecki takes it inside the 22, wearing the 13 jersey tonight. Nadecki. Box kick Shearer from just inside his 22. Down the left hand channel, taken by the Hurricanes. Ball spread left hand side. Love. Now for Kadeen Nahola. Nahola wriggling his way through. Over halfway down the shorter left hand side, here's Braden Yossi on the charge, tosses away Nick Shearer, but they've turned it over the Highlanders and they've got the ball back inside the 22. Now they maybe have a chance to counter attack. Ball with Nadecki again. He kicks off the left boot downtown, bounces over the 10 metre mark into the arms of Josh Morby. Morby being directed by Ruben Love as to what to do with it. Puts up the high kick, he chases after himself Morby, but it's well taken by Miller, who offloads to Shearer. Shearer gets a kick away, bounces awkwardly, but it's taken by Love. Five in right wing touchline side just before the 10 metre mark. Ball on the left for Kenny Naholo. It's taken just before halfway. Ball in midfield for the Hurricanes. It's now Inardi on his right hand side for Ruben Love. Warner Dearns through the first tackle, couldn't get through the second. Ball's on halfway down the shorter right. Gunavai has a lot of carries tonight. Gets one there. Left running ball. Love for Karifi. Now a little bit of space. Braden Yossi. Yossi with acres of space but couldn't link up with Naholo. Has to get there on the dive. Naholo did well though. Just held the ball up and waited for his troops to come in. Hurricanes on the 22. Right running ball. Love. Love releases for Dearns in midfield. Steps through the first tackle. Then presents for Inardi. Inardi on his right hand side. Finds Siali Lawaki, who carries, and he's taken in midfield on the 22. Ball left-hand side, and the Hurricanes plotting nicely here. Inardi down the shorter left. Rova. Six in left-wing touchline side. Now back to the open right. Dearns. Pick and go Karifi. Drops it off for Inardi. We lob pass. Now, Ruben Love. Acres of space. Drives up the middle. Where are the hands? Where are the tacklers? Ruben Love evades them all. 26-7. Kick to come. That was too easy, Ant Strawn.
0: Absolutely, but they've gone back to what they do well, and that's look after the rugby ball. They came from inside their half. Again, Ruben Love's decisions to catch the ball in the backfield and shift it away to space. And they went down that left edge. Unfortunately, Oyose just couldn't connect with Nahola with the pass, but they kept the ball alive. They went back to the middle, and then Love, he looked in front of him. Sola Mutton was there. Ethan De Groot was there. Well, if you're a 10 with his footwork and acceleration, thank you, sir. And through he went. That's lovely read, wasn't it? And Ari again got on ball real quick, but the right foot, the left foot, the right foot. Shearer as well, trying to come across. This boy will be wearing a black jersey this year, Elliot, with number 10 on it. Well,
1: it's
0: sure.
1: Yeah, it's just great to see a 10 take on the line, isn't it, as well? Ruben Love from dead in front, looking to add the extras, makes it straight down the middle, 28-7, converts his own try. Boy, he is in that conversation to be the first choice 10, isn't he, this year?
0: Well, he's playing in a very good team too. The ball he gets is front foot ball. He looks in front, he scans well. Just saw the two tight forwards in front of him. He thought, I have a crack. He could have gone to width as well. But he's actually come through two or three or four years of how good's he going to be. Is he going to be a 15 or 10? And just been building. He hasn't spat the dummy. Showed some resilience. And now he's just really fashioning into a very handy and a pretty hard 10 to contain. So good signs, I guess, from a national perspective.
1: Indeed. Paul Rakiri Stones has come on for Siali Lawaki as well as the changes continue. But we're back to 15 on 15 for the first time since the 6 or 7 minute mark, with Renton back out there and De Groot out there for the rest of the game. Daniel Leonard-Brown red-carded. Hurricanes with the ball after the restart, just outside their own 22. Murray down the right blind. Flits to Yossi. He takes the tackle. 28-7.
2: Okay, use it.
1: The Hurricanes lead. Inardi box kicks just outside the 22. Lands over halfway. It's taken by Cameron Miller. He links up with Nadecki. Nakadeki couldn't quite get it through the tackle. Hurricanes gone for the steal, but couldn't quite latch onto it. Right running ball for the visitors.

0: Taivuki Neepkins with her only try, offloads it on his right-hand side. Taken to ground the Highlanders as they kick downfield, and it's taken by Love inside the 22. He offloads on his right-hand side. Morby shaps for the kick and then does exactly that. Nareki takes it 10 and left wing touchline side. Midway point 22 and 10. Kicks back downfield. Baylen Sullivan returns fire. The kick tennis is resumed at Henry Stadium. Cam Miller brings outside the 22. Now he launches down the left-hand side of the park. Well taken by Anadi. Now Love. This could open up a little bit here for the Hurricanes. Messi passed away to Naholu on the left wing. Couldn't link up with Yossi. Yossi managed to get it at the second opportunity. Looked like he might have knocked it on, but he managed to scoop it back into his hands. Right running ball. Hurricanes on halfway. Anadi dummies. Then finds Naholu on his second attempts.
1: Good work, four. Well done.
0: Anadi, messy pass for Ruben Love, grabs it at his bootlaces. Now the Highlanders are up in the line here and creating all sorts of havoc, and it has been knocked on by the Hurricanes.
1: Hey, boys, boys, no.
0: And there's a little bit of a disagreement afterwards.
1: No, he was onside, the guy who picked it up.
0: And now, Jamie Joseph has decided to sub on Jack Taylor in 16. And Sola Ma'u in... Sorry, Angus Tuttavau in 18 for Sola Ma'u. So made the change before the game, gives them half an hour, and then switches back on the starting front row. Can't quite get that answer.
2: Yeah, quite sure. I mean, you kind of see the sentiment, I guess. Sometimes you prepare for a game and the opposition are obviously looking at the front row. So I'll be looking at De Groot, Taylor and Tuttavau, what they need to do to defuse those three. And of course, when you start the game, they're not there. But they can work against you as well. Unfortunately for Leonard Brown, he got the red card early on. But now they've been restored to the original starting front row.
0: Scrum feed for the Highlanders in midfield. And it's gone to ground. Nick Shearer is told to play it. Shearer goes down the left-hand side. Nareki. Nareki puts a grubber into the 22. Run by Taivuki Neepkins after it. Under a bit of pressure is Punavai, but did well to keep his body high as the Hurricanes came back in, but the pressure just tells, not releasing.
1: Players isolated.
0: Just a fraction too late, those players coming back through. And the Highlanders get the penalty, 10 away from the line.
2: It's one of those players in this Highlanders team. I know Tava Tava Nawa is one of those players you've got a double team. But I tell you what, Jonah Nareki, he does a lot for this group. And just that powerful and well-educated left foot that he uses on that left edge, it was the perfect option, wasn't it? He got the ball and just punched the ball in behind into space. And, of course, with numbers coming through, Morby picked it up and just tried to get away, but he hit like three or four defenders. There's Ratamaitavuki Nipkins was there, Dunche as well. Very hard to secure that ball back there, isn't it? They won themselves a penalty.
0: Yeah, and much needed. They're 28-7 down, 6 to go on the first spell, 4 tries to 1. I can tell you it's Dragons leading 6-4 in the NRL. 11, 12 minutes gone.
2: They went for a scrum too. Mm. Really. They could have kicked the ball to corner inside the 5, but they've gone for a scrum 10 out.
0: Just brought on their first choice front row as the packs wheel around. They've got the advantage though, the Highlanders, and let's see if the ball comes out. It does eventually. Right running ball flung to Grindley in midfield. Nareki scoops it up. Now Nareki puts a kick in, knowing they're under a free kick. Into the end goal. Scooped up by Morby. We'll go back for the advantage. Well, they knew what they wanted from that scrum, and that was a penalty, and they get one. Pasaleo Tossi penalised.
2: Well, you've got three All Blacks rolled off the bench before halftime. In the front row, and of course that's now putting a lot of pressure on Lawaki, on Muatossi. The one thing with those three as well, we just mentioned from the Hurricanes, is because they do so much offensively, you know, the amount of work they do, you know, in terms of the energy they expend, they've then got to defend as well. So there could be a part in that, that, you know, the speed, the game they play, obviously, that those players maybe not go deep in the second half, but you'd think with 5 to go, the starting Hurricanes front row will go all the distance.
0: 28-7. Hurricanes leading. Morby, Naholo, Karifi, Love the tries. For the Highlanders, Ranamai Taivuki Neepkins.
1: Fine.
0: Shearer the scrum feed. 7 in left wing touchline side, 7 away from the line. Shearer takes it off the back, right running board.

0: Tavanawa releases out the back. Nareki has to take it and rise high. He does so, take it in midfield. Nhola went in for the steal, couldn't get it. Shearer looks left, decides to go right for Howden. Howden taken to ground, 10 short away from the line. Left running ball, Casey can't get the leg drive going as the Hurricanes wrap him up well. Ball left hand side to Groot. Grinlay couldn't link up. Messi gone outside the 22. Now it's ball for the Hurricanes and they could launch. Lakai. Lakai for Duplessis Kiefi. Bumps off a couple of defenders and all of a sudden the Hurricanes are up over halfway. A little bit messy. Scooped up off the deck. Lakai's got it. Lakai on halfway. Right running ball. Good carry forward from Ruckety Stones, the replacement prop. Now for Tossie. Tossie taken to ground. 5 metres inside Highlanders territory. Warner Dunes is going to play halfback. The 2 metre lock and it's a terrible pass. Morby couldn't figure out where it was going. I think it was the flight more than the height of it. Hurricanes still have the ball though, but they're back just on halfway now. Anadi wheels the ball back for box kick. It's exactly that. Launches it downtown. A little bit messy. Aerial contest. Nareki has it. His kick's charged down. Then Miller's grabbed it from a non-offside position. Completely legal. Shearer down the left-hand blind. Now Casey. Casey's hard to stop if he gets going. Dragged to ground by the Hurricanes. Five in left wing. Touchline side. Five away from halfway. Right running ball. Dummy show and go. Possibly a high tackle on Tito Harris. And just a penalty, says the referee. Right running ball for the Highlanders just before halfway. Shearer the double pump and it's a knock on, so we'll go back for the penalty. 2.5 to play first spell. This game just lost a little bit of structure in the last 5 or so minutes.
1: Absolutely, yeah, it's just got frantic, hasn't it? Yep. And of course both teams, when they're getting the ball, they're certainly chancing their arm and just having a bit of a field day around carry, and they're offloading pre and post contact as well. I think that's where the Hurricanes potentially could become unstuck just a little bit. You know, when they're on song and just staying, you know, within the structures they have, and they're so impressive, particularly when they get the ball to the edge. But when they rush things, panic a little bit, you know, little errors start coming in. I mean, the Highlanders scored their only try off the back of an error from the Hurricanes, remember?
0: Miller kicks for touch. The Hurricanes will defend with 2 minutes to go. The Highlanders looking for their second try. 28-7, the Hurricanes leading.
2: Stop. Yeah.
0: Jack Taylor throw in.
2: Are you in? Okay. No, I want you in. Okay, thank you. Thank you.
0: Line out ball. Uprising, taking it. The Highlanders, they have possession. Right running ball, Nareki for Tavatava Nawai. Radamai Tavuki, Nebkins, Drubbers chasing after it as Tito Harris. Morby's managed to get back there. Morby under a bit of pressure on his own line though. And he's taken it back. It'll be a 5 metre scrum for the Highlanders, who are now applying a little bit more pressure.
2: Scrum white.
0: And we have a scrum 5 metres away from the line with a couple of minutes to go in the first spell.
1: Yeah, a couple of Achilles heel moments for the Hurricanes team, and it's when they can't defuse that kick underneath. We've seen Nareki do it on that left edge, they nearly scored. This time, Ratamai Tavuki Nebkin saw a space underneath as well. Just those little rubber kicks, and then the kick chase, been really, really impressive. So they're having to turn around and chase. And of course, when you've got speed on your edges and the kicks are well placed, it's really hard to defend. As Morby found out twice, he got caught on the right side some minutes ago, and of course he's been pushed into the end goal most recently. So it's actually a really critical moment for the Highlanders. They've just done enough in the last 4 or 5 minutes just to show us what they're capable of offensively.
0: Scrum feed, 5 away from the line, 5 in right wing touchline side. We're into almost out of time for the first spell. Shearer told to use it as the packs go at it. Tavatava Nawai through over. Well, that was relatively soft from the Hurricanes. I think Duplessis Kiefi got left inside out, and it's 28-12 with the kick to come on the verge of halftime.
1: Yeah, nicely scripted too. Obviously, the Highlanders with their all-black front row on the field, they got about 2 or 3 metres. They were actually trying to push the scrum further into that 5 metre channel, but it just sort of split to one side. It was a nice pass from Shearer. And of course, the only man you want coming on a down line with a

0: Single pass is tougher Nawai, and I tell you what, Karifi's not a bad defender, so's Lakai. They had no chance, and that's a good strike by the Highlanders.
1: Tava Nawai's ninth try for the Highlanders since he switched from Moana Pacifica, and a chance to cut the gap to 14 on the halftime break for Cam Miller. Strikes it, right boot through, over it goes, 28-14. At halftime at Henry Stadium, the Hurricanes with four tries, the Highlanders with two, Morbi, Naholo, Karifi, Love for the Hurricanes. Highlanders through running by Tavuki Nepkins, Tava Nawai. They also had Leonard Brown red-carded for an early hit on Devin Flanders, who's gone off. None of the starting sides resemble what they were supposed to look like, and Strawn, but it's been a fascinating first 40.
0: Absolutely. I'll tell you what, the summation here is a pretty simple one, Elliot, for me. 21-0, Hurricanes on a roll, playing in another gear. Well-scripted stuff. Everyone doing their right job, and just the speed of the ball so hard to defend. But then they got messy for a period, and they dropped the ball. Highlanders scored. So when they jumped out of their system or their attack, the opposition scored points. Then they responded like any good team does. They scored straight away, 28-7. So they got back on track, back to what they should be doing. And then, of course, we've just seen now they've got messy again. Admittedly, the Highlanders have played some really nice, well attacking kicks, good attacking kicks, which have helped. But messy, and they score again, the Highlanders.
1: They
0: so
1: do.
0: If there's a message for the coaching staff at half time, it's just to keep staying within the system and just playing what they've done so well.
1: Doors open at halftime. More analysis and highlights coming up shortly. Across the Tasman, it's the Warriors leading the Dragons 10-6 and 20 gone in their contest as well. At 7 away from 8, we'll take a quick break and come back with more right here on News Talk ZB Sport.
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11: 4 minutes to eight on your Saturday evening. It's halftime in your Super Rugby Pacific round 15 action. It's top of the table. Hurricanes at home hosting fellow Kiwis, the Highlanders, and the home side leading 28 points to 14 in that one. We have highlights of the first half very shortly here on News Talk ZB Sport. Earlier today, though, Moana Pacifica in their final home game at Albany Stadium in Auckland's North Shore, they had a heartbreaking 33-31 loss to the Queensland Reds. They were leading with just 2 minutes to go, but the Reds dotted over and converted that try for the win. So the Reds coming away with a 33-31 victory. currently over in Australia. It's the Warriors. They're facing bottom of the table, St. George.

0: Illawarra Dragons, and with 17 minutes to go in the first half, a very wet night over there. The Warriors leading 10 points to 6 in that one. And we are just over about 15 minutes away from the Hyundai A-League final between Auckland FC, Sydney FC at Mount Smart Stadium. We'll keep you up to date throughout the second half of the Hurricanes Highlanders of how Auckland FC and the Warriors are going. But here are those first half highlights from Henry Stadium out of the nation's capital down in Wellington.
1: Away left-hand side, Flanders. Now on the left is Rover. Can he link up? Drops it back in field. Naholo, and now Josh Morby in his 50th. Gets his 13th try of the season. Out to the back line, Love. Pistons away left-hand side. They've got numbers, and they've got Kenny Naholo on the left wing. It's 12-0 to the Hurricanes. 8 gone. Two early tries for the home team. Brings it over the 10-metre mark and swerves back in field. Still going, Josh Morby. Powerful run. Josh Morby's going to evade them all. Drops it off on the right-hand side for Duplessis. Kanifi, they won't stop him. What a breakout from the Hurricanes. Left wing touchline side and little messy pass is kicked ahead by running by Tavuki Nebkins. He's leading the foot race. Love's chasing after it. Will it pull up for anyone? Running by Tavuki Nebkins. Reckons he got there. So does Ruben Love. They're going to check it. But Radamai Tavuki Nebkins reckons he's won the foot race. Got his hand there first. Dunes, pick and go Kirifi. Drops it off Renati. We lob pass. Now, Ruben Love, acres of space. Drives up the middle. Where are the hands? Where are the tacklers? Ruben Love evades them all. Shearer told to use it as the packs go at it. Tava Tava. Nah, wide through, over. Well, that was relatively soft from the Hurricanes.
0: Yes, those are your first half highlights from Henry Stadium down in Wellington. It's the home side, the Hurricanes, top of the table, leading the Highlanders 28 points to 14. 16 to go in the first half over in Australia between the Dragons and the Warriors. The Warriors holding a slim lead, 10 points to 6 in that one. Short break here on News Talk ZB Sport. Back to Elliot Smith and former All Black halfback Ant Strawn right after this.
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1: Hey, very good evening once again. We're bang on 8 o'clock. It's the Hurricanes 28 over the Highlanders 14. Time now for some halftime stats and looking at it, well, it tells a story, a little bit of how we've got to this point. The Hurricanes with 61% possession to 39. Territory goes slightly in favour of the Highlanders, 53-47, but metres gained, 486 for the Hurricanes, 108 for the Highlanders. Defenders beaten 16-7, missed tackles 18-7, so around the other way in that regard. Penalty count relatively low, 4 for the Highlanders, 3 for the Hurricanes, but of course they've had that red card as well. But it paints the story of how the Highlanders are behind by 14 points, but have sort of managed to get back in the contest with that last 10 minutes.
9: The striking thing there, mate, is actually the look at those metres. So 486 versus 108. So what the Highlanders haven't had to do is manufacture phases to beat the Hurricanes. It's been from Erin.

0: two errors, bang, bang. And the metres they gained to score their tries were probably off the back of that. So they haven't had to do a lot offensively to score those 14 points. It literally has come from opportunist plays, but from Hurricanes, you know, errors. And we did speak about that just before halftime.
1: If you're Jamie Joseph under the sheds, do you take a bit of confidence that you got back to 28-14 when really it was looking pretty grim?
0: Yeah, I think so. I mean, obviously they're going to have to look at their defence. I mean, they are struggling to slow the ball down, you know, almost across the park. And they've got some big men. I mean, you talk about guys that can slow the ball down. You know, now you've got De Groot, Taylor and Ta'avel. You know, Lovanini can do that. Dunche's good there. Casey's very good at slowing ball down, as is Renton. And, of course, they've got a few off the bench. Withy is another one. That's the first thing, because you've just got to take some speed out of the Hurricanes' attack to be competitive. But they're taking their chances. That's a big plus for them. And you know, he'd be talking about the scoreboard. It's 28-14 and we haven't hardly fired a shot, he would be saying. And their offensive coach will be doing the same thing. So I think they come out of the tunnel with a little bit of confidence.
1: Well, we'll take it one more break. And when we come back on the other side, they will be back out of the tunnel for the second spell right here on News Talk ZB Sport. It is 3 after 8.
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1: It is 5 after 8 on Newstalk ZB Sport and iHeartRadio, standing by for the second spell from Henry Stadium in the capital. Before that break, Anstrom, we talked about the Highlanders and what Jamie Joseph might reckon. Clark Laidlaw and the Hurricanes, is it as simple as not throwing the offload when it doesn't need to be thrown and just tidying up a few facets of play?
0: Well, it's interesting because a big part of the offence, which has been impressive in the last 3 or 4 weeks, is their ability to play and keep the ball alive, you know. So there are those 50-50 moments where do I carry into contact and clean and just get around the corner again and play on top? Or do you just force those passes to keep the continuity and the flow going? Because when they all stick, they're brilliant.
1: Yeah.
0: But when they don't stick, and if they're compounding in that regard, you know, they've been vulnerable. I mean, the Blues came back and scored 20-odd points, 15, 20 points in the last, you know, part of that game. So, you know, they are vulnerable, I think, at times. But, yeah, I'll just go, mate, go back to the script you did when you started in the first minute, because the first 20 was impressive. And I mean, they had a man up because Leonard Brown was off the field. But, you know, they're just so good when they're clinical.
1: They are indeed. So we usually talk about the benches at halftime and what they might bring in, but Highlanders have already used 4 of their 8 with Taylor De Groot coming on, and Mahana Grinlay also on the park. For the Hurricanes, they've brought on Duplessis Kariffi for Devon Flanders, who had that early HIA, and Poldy Ruckety Stone.

0: And of course, Al Moore's on such, you know, such a high level of his game. And, you know, Villiers and Cashmore, Proctor obviously is the obvious one coming in. But Baylen Sullivan's done some good things too on that right edge. So we may not see the real flow of replacements because, as you mentioned too, a lot of them are on the field already.
1: 28-14, the Hurricanes leading.
2: Let's go.
1: The Highlanders, just shot of Geordie Barrett on the big screen at Henry Stadium. I think having a bottle of hot chips or something at halftime.
0: Just a rest for him.
1: Yeah, with a hamstring tweak pre-game.
0: I didn't pick that up.
1: Reuben Love will restart us for the second spell away. Right-hand side taken by Dunshay, and there's contact in the air and it's ugly as well. Referee says just a penalty. Player coming through from the Hurricanes and Dunshay stayed down.
2: It's all right. You got the penalty, and if there's more, then
1: Hugh Renton arguing the toss. The co-captain, just Punavai, went to attack the player in the air, and I think there is going to be more on it because he's put a hand up and touched him in the air.
0: Well, Gus, he had to lift it.
3: Collision in the air.
2: Yeah, collision in the air.
3: The Hurricanes player not in a realistic position and takes out the jumper and the catcher and the lifter.
2: Okay, okay, let's have a look.
0: That'll be a yellow card then.
1: Yeah, he's always had eyes for the ball.
2: So we just want to have a look at the collision in the air.
1: But he's never realistically going to get the ball. Just mistimed his jump and then pulled.
2: Okay, 14's not realistic. Takes out the lifter. Jump in Dan's lane. Yeah, meets a yellow card threshold. George. Yeah, okay, jumps from distance. So numbers there, boys. Sorry, 14.
3: That's correct.
2: Yeah, okay. Come back, we've got a decision. Okay, 14 not in a realistic position to contest. Player lands dangerously. Yeah, he's taken out the lifter and then he's impacted the jumper badly. Yeah. He's got to get up the same height and he's got to be careful. Yeah,
0: to the letter of the law, that's correct, because Dunshay had two lifters, one each side, and of course he's taken out Dunshay without a real genuine attempt to get the ball, but he's knocked the front lifter out of the way. So when Dunshay had finished his jump, he just got dropped from a height, didn't he? Because he had no support players around him. So that's a fair call.
1: So yellow card off-field review. There was a Asafa Amua, the Hurricanes captain, just asking the question because he's right. He'd always had eyes for the ball, but wasn't realistically going to get the ball.
0: Now, if he'd gone square on to Dunshay, it would have probably been, well, it could have been a yellow card, but they would have then determined would he actually make a genuine attempt. But he went in between the jumper and the lifter, so he's taken two players out. So that's become obvious now.
1: Yellow cards and off-field review as the Highlanders head downfield. It looks like Dunshay
2: on the line
1: has remained on the park. 45 seconds gone. First spell, second spell. Here in the Highlanders, message at halftime is that they're still in it. Just need to start well. Well, they've got ball in the Hurricanes half. Right running ball, Tava Tava Nawai knocks it on though. It's just as though they were looking dangerous as they spread it away right hand side. Hurricanes have possession. Omua down the shorter left hand side. Baylen Sullivan. Sullivan breaks through. Taken just on the 10 metre mark. Five and left wing touchline side. And Nardi offloads on his right hand side for Omua. Uses Highlanders defences, Skittles away right hand side, Larkai for Dunes, ball in midfield, and Nardi on the left hand side for Kerifi. Now Reuben Love attacks the line, then takes the tackle. 14 and left wing touchline side, down the blind again. Kerifi, ball's been knocked down by Xavier Tito Harris, and we're going to check that as well.
2: Okay. So you've got that as not realistic. Have we got a line break opportunity on the outside?
3: Yeah.
2: Okay, so we're potentially looking at the yellow card here.
0: Yeah, I'll tell you what.
2: Okay, we just want to have a quick look at this.
1: It's going to be 14 on 14 here.
0: Yeah, as they've read that.
2: Yeah, we just want to have a quick look at this, Coops.
0: At the moment, a little short side play, wasn't it? Three on PK. One.
2: Just want to see if there's a line break opportunity here. Potentially looking at a yellow card.
3: Okay, Gus, coming now, checking if it's a last defender and a line break opportunity.
1: Yeah, Tito Harris puts his arm up, which is always going to be...
0: There was a defender in the backfield, though, with Reuben Love, so it's not a penalty try.
2: He's just out there and he slaps it, and there's a line break opportunity.
1: Yeah, Naholo was out on the left wing.
2: So yellow?
3: Facts are correct.
2: Yeah, okay. It's a line break opportunity.
1: Well, 2 minutes gone in the second spell, and we're down to 14 on 14. Xavier Tito Harris, yellow carded for delivering knockdown.

0: Holland has had about a minute of a numerical advantage.
1: Yeah, they're both wingers. Yep. They're both right wingers too, yeah. Which is really unusual, isn't it? In a game you wouldn't often see. I shouldn't be laughing. But you shouldn't see two right wingers. They'll be sitting next to each other in a minute.
0: They will. There you go. They are.
1: Having a little bit of a chat. Probably good mates, actually.
0: Yeah, Nani Puravai and Xavier Tito Harris sitting next to each other on the naughty chairs. 28-14, two gone, second spell. Hurricanes leading, and line out five inside. The Highlanders 22. Line out is good. Dearns now down to Nahulu. Makes the initial charge, recycled right hand side for Inari Peter Lakai. Lakai winds up, they're 12 metres away here, the Hurricanes. Ball right now, powerful carry from Braden Yorse. Gets them a couple of metres further forward. Karifi out the back for Ruben Love. Now Sullivan. Sullivan takes the tackle. Just thought he might have evaded the defenders, but they wrapped him up well. Rover gives the ball away. Kenny Naholo, left wing corner. He's in for a second. 33-14. And that right wing, there's no one there for the Highlanders. He's over sitting on the naughty chair.
1: Yeah, there we go, though. And the Hurricanes just back on script again. They came off the left edge. Three really powerful carries off the ruck. Shifted back, a switch play back to the short side. And Tony Rova, there's his ability to get the ball away in contact. He got his hands free on that left edge. Not much space either, but he connected with Nahoro. He's had a bit of work to do. Ethan De Groot was coming across, or Taylor it was actually, and Casey. But he's just got around, hasn't he? So powerful. Put the little right-handed fend out. Another try for Nahono. That's how he's at now in the season. He's only been back for about three games.
0: He's now up to 26 for the Hurricanes in his 35th match, which is ridiculous. Ruben Love, perfect off the tee tonight. 4 from 4. Can he make it 5 from 5? This one's on the left-hand side of the park, and it's no trouble for Ruben Love. 35-14.
1: Trying to improve that aspect of his game too. I'm not quite sure what his stats were, because he hasn't played a lot of consistent rugby for the
2: Hurricanes. Yellow card review.
0: Yep.
2: The yellow card will remain a yellow card.
0: Yep.
2: The danger is not high, and the player lands on his side.
3: Okay, guys, the yellow card will remain a yellow card. Not a super high degree of danger, and the player lands on his side.
0: That's Nani Puravai's yellow card. The other one is not under foul play review because it wasn't dangerous. So, about 6 minutes before Puravai is back on the field, about 7 before we see Xavier Tito Harris again. Restart, 35-14. Hurricanes driven back into their 22 on the restart. Defensive pressure from the Highlanders.
3: Yes.
0: Inari to the right of midfield, puts up the box kick, although it comes off the side of his boot. And only gets a couple of metres distance on it. Line out for the Highlanders just outside the Hurricanes 22.
3: Hold the gap.
1: Nice pressure, wasn't it?
0: Yeah.
1: From Angus Tuttenhout, the veteran. Stayed nice and tight on that left edge and put pressure on Inari.
0: Line out for Taylor to the middle. Can't get the drive going. Shearer for Tava Tava Nawa in midfield. Held, and Rover gets him to ground.
3: Advantage swinging around, taking the nine.
0: Nine to play. Nick Shearer swallowed into that ruck by the Hurricanes. Not allowed to do that, playing the halfback. Shearer back up on his feet. Floats on his right for Howden. Islanders just out outside the 22. They go in for the steal. The Hurricanes still there for Shearer, who has to really dig for it. Finds Renton, pops it up for De Groot. De Groot for Taylor. On the 22 now, the Highlanders, you're and a good okay. steal from the Hurricanes, okay. But it was under advantage.
3: No advantage, number 14 swinging around. Taking out the halfback.
0: I'm not sure who that's against, because Nani Puravai is not on the field, so
1: it might have been Baylen Sullivan. Actually,
0: Sullivan, potentially.
1: Interesting decision for the Highlanders. 22 metres out, right in the middle of the field. Looks like Miller's going to kick to this left-hand touchline.
0: 35-14, Hurricanes leading.
3: 14 swung around at the ruck, and then took out the 9.
0: Yep.
3: Sorry, it must have been the other number. Sorry. It was not your
0: break. Warriors leading 14-6 in the NRL as well in the first spell. Yeah. Good start for the Warriors. Dragons still searching for their first win. Adam Lennox on the park for Nick Shearer for the Highlanders, who have a line out 5 away from the line, taken by the Highlanders, and it's all a messy line out. An advantage coming the way of

0: other visiting side. And three away from the line. Taylor driven backwards by Dearns. Good tackle. This is under advantage. Lennox. Tava Nawai Miller. Miller away for Morby, who intercepts it. Couldn't link up with Runamai Tavuki Nepkins, the Highlanders, but they did have the advantage.
1: Four black on the arm.
0: Isaiah Walker, Leo Whitty, penalised.
1: Four black on the arm.
2: It was just that line out time, wasn't it? Went to the middle to Dunshay. Only 5 metres out.
1: What are we doing, guys?
2: And a couple of little shots at the line, but as you mentioned, you get the free shot, don't you, when there's an indiscretion in play? This is where the Hurricanes actually need to tighten up their defence. Islanders now have got a couple of really good opportunities to score points here.
1: Yes, it is over. Okay, let's go.
0: Seven gone, second spell, still 14 on 14. Both right wings off the park.
2: Gone to scrum too.
0: Yeah.
2: Only 5 metres, so we're 15 in from the left-hand touch, 5 metres out. You could have kicked the ball to corner and gone again at line out, but they've decided to have one shot here. We've got Miller straight behind the scrum. They've got a stack. You won back down too, remember? You got six on six, so plenty of space for the backs to attack.
0: Lennox feeds the scrum.
1: Advantage.
0: And the Highlanders get an advantage as well. Good work from the replacement front row. Through and over. Good try from the Southerners. It's Lucas Casey who's dotted down the pack disintegrator. The opportunity opens up for Lucas Casey. It's 35-19 and there's a kick to come for the Highlanders.
2: Well, it was a great scrum, wasn't it? And those front rowers that came off the bench that were supposed to start the game, really good sharp. They went deep inside that 5 metre channel and Casey had actually gone to the back of the scrum, not as familiar open side position. He's just so powerful with ball in hand. Two defenders, Larkai, Bernardi, and over he goes.
0: He's been impressive, especially the last couple of weeks. He was good against the Chiefs in a losing effort last week.
2: Are they checking the ground?
0: I just wonder if they might have slipped out of his arm as it came down.
1: Okay, the sorry, scorer. TMO check. Obviously, on-field decision is a try. You want to double-check the ground.
2: Just as he reaches out with his right hand, did he lose traction?
0: Yeah.
2: It's a wonderful line he ran straight through contact. He's pretty confident. He's picked
0: here
2: halfway.
3: So he loses control. He does.
0: There's separation.
3: Separation from the palm of the hand, and he grounds it with the forearm. This is the best camera angle here. So he
0: reaches
3: it from the palm of the hand.
0: Yeah, it rolls out, and there is separation there. That's a great spot from Graham Cooper, the TMO.
1: Okay, so you're telling me it's a no try because he loses control out of the palm. Yep.
3: Yes, and then he doesn't ground it with the palm of his hand,
1: okay.
3: So it's a knock on.
1: Okay. Okay, so guys, it's going to be a no try. The player has lost the ball out of the palm of the hand, so there's separation there. It's a knock on. Coming back for the penalty at the scrum.
0: Lucas Casey's not impressed, but I think it's the right call.
2: Yeah, it was a good call, but I tell you what, there was no one around him. Once he bust through those two tackles of Inari, and I think it was Lakai, there was no one in front of him. He was reaching out to score, but as you do, sometimes you do lose the handle because he came from quite a height, about half a metre or so, maybe more. He had a turning point because it was a kickable goal too, wasn't it?
0: It
2: could have been 35-21. And I mentioned the graphic that came up at halftime said they were still in it.
0: Need to score here and make up for it. Another scrum feed from the penalty. 35-14, 8.5 gone, second spell.
1: Space on the bind, please. Crouch.
0: Casey again packing down at the back. Sean Withy's come on to the park as well.
1: Bind!
0: For Renton, so reshuffled pack as Lennox feeds. No, we don't.
1: Sorry, I said Crouch.
2: They'll consider themselves a good chance here to put this Hurricane scrum under pressure, though. They haven't made too many changes. Armour's still out there,
1: you heard it.
2: As is Tossie.
1: Okay.
2: Now, Rackety Stones obviously came on board earlier in that, or the back end of that first half.
0: Half time in the league, Warriors 14, Dragons 6 underway at Mount Smart Stadium as well. No score, Auckland FC, Sydney FC in the A-League
1: Crouch
0: final.

0: 30,000 there tonight?
1: Yeah, pretty what they're impressive, saying? Yeah. Short arm penalty tap, go, Lennox scores. Well, Adam Lennox, great vision. There's a short arm penalty from the scrum. He still had the ball in his hands. He's tapped and gone and scored.
0: Does he have to go to the tail end of the scrum, though?
1: Well,
0: or was he?
1: I think because the quick tap rules have changed this year.
0: You don't have to go to the hindmost, yeah. You can just go in line with where you feed the channel, actually, and that's exactly where he was. So they're not checking this one.
1: No.
0: Man, Lennox, he's always been so good, hasn't he? He's really quick. His decision scored a great try a couple of weeks ago.
1: Miller looking to add the extras. 15 in, left wing touchline side. Just outside the 22. And spot on from Lennox. Makes it 35-21. Just on Adam Lennox, do you think he's in that conversation for maybe third, fourth All Blacks halfback?
0: Well, he's a little different, I suppose, with what he brings, but he's a very smart rugby player. That's what I like. His IQ, I'm guessing here, would be pretty high, because a lot of the decisions he makes, split-second decisions he makes, are smart and normally come off every time. So, and he has a wonderful skill set and some pace too, which is what you need with a nine.
1: Tavita Mafaleo on the park for Pasalio Tosi. Ball taken by the Highlanders from the penalty. Sorry, from the restart, just outside the 22. Lennox box kick. Taken on the 22. Halfway mark by Morby. Presents backwards for Inari. 14-point ball game. Walker Liawedi offloads on his left-hand side. Inari just behind halfway. Ruben Love passing away to the left-hand side for Kenny Noholo. He links up, does well. Taken just on the other side of halfway. Johnny Rover to ground. Ruckety Stones driven backwards. Right running ball. Ruben Love. Morby. Now Dearns crashes forward. Links up with Morby. Kicked the ball alive. Well, now Yorsey popping up on the right hand side. A little bit of a tangle for the Hurricanes, but they've kept the ball alive and they've still got it. Walker Liawedi to the open left hand side from Inari. Warner Dearns, 10 outside the 22. Inari pops it up for Yossi. Yossi through the line. Braden Yossi carves a line for the try line. 40-21, kick to come. Braden Yossi glides on through.
0: Yeah, wonderful again. We've spoken about this a few times tonight. When the Hurricanes get it dead right and the execution is on point, they again are just so hard to stop. They went down the left side, just some nice manipulations through the middle, but when they came back to this right edge, it was the ability to offload. Morby got the ball away to Yose initially, and then the back pat to Punivai. Liawedi was there, and then Inari, smart play down the short side. Numbers up too. And Yose, that's one of his strengths. When he catches early and explodes into space, he's really hard to stop because he's got some speed too. We know he's an offensive weapon. Got some work to do defensively, I think, and just to keep working hard in that space. But as an offensive loose forward, when you give him half an inch, he'll take a mile. That's exactly what he did.
1: Certainly did. And the Hurricanes now back out to a 19-point lead. Ruben Love, perfect off the tee tonight. And that is his first miss of the evening. Way to the right-hand side remains 40-21, 13 gone, second spell, and shakes his head as he goes back to halfway and has a little word to himself, frustrated with that first miss of the evening.
0: As much as they'd be disappointed with the 21 points they've leaked, the one thing they have shown tonight, and we've seen it three times, when they concede a try, they come straight back and score five or seven. So that's credit to a team that can kind of just reset and get back into the game.
1: Restart, right-hand side, taken by the Hurricanes. 40 points on the board. Johnny Rover brings it over the 22, 10 and left wing touchline side.
2: No, don't join. Yeah, good listen.
1: Stanley Solomon on for a debut as well. Tito Harris not going back out of the sin bin. And penalty for the Hurricanes for offside against the Highlanders. Kick was charged down. Lovanini thought he'd come through legally. But Stanley Solomon on Wellington Boy. Went down south in search of opportunities, and he makes his debut for the Highlanders tonight. Son of New Zealand Rugby's new president as well, Aaron Rush.

0: pretty versatile player as well. Can play fullback, wing, 10. He's on jersey 22.
1: Some new changes around the board table. Mm. Netball, CEO.
0: Exactly.
1: Rush
0: new
1: involved.
0: Faces, yeah.
2: Keep it
1: changing open. Face of the game.
0: Good. Line out for the Hurricanes from the penalty. Five and left wing touchline side. Down, right running ball. Devery through to the line out. He's on the park as well. Nardi on halfway. Changes the point of attack to the right hand side. Balen Sullivan spots some space in behind and kicks for the touchline. That'll be a line out for the Highlanders just outside the 22.
1: Smart ropey again, you know, that's all they need to do. They don't have to play helter-skelter footy, you know, in fourth gear all the time. They can just play control, get round to one side, an edge, and put the kick in behind. Now they can suffocate the Highlanders.
0: Line out's good for the Highlanders. Drop down to the back line. Casey denied a try before, driven backwards to the 22. Lennox, who did score in the end, top of the box kick. This is his footing. Love takes it. Then he's hitting a good tackle, taking the ground. Ruben Love and the Highlanders get over for the penalty.
2: Leave the ball.
0: Just as Love was going to ground, they sort of flipped him in the tackle, and he's come up with a little bit of an ankle injury as well from that, Ruben Love.
1: Yeah, it didn't look good either. He went up to get the ball. As he landed, I think it was Jonah Naneke. Got a good shot on him. I'm just watching now, he's up, he gets down, and then just that shot around the ankle, wasn't it?
0: Yeah.
1: Shoulders on legs.
0: Just meant he couldn't face it back for the reception committee coming through. He's going to try and jog it off. Looks under a bit of pain, Ruben Love, but hopefully he's all right.
2: Angus, come up. Thank you.
0: Right. Islanders line out five outside the 22. Taylor throws in, Lovanini takes it. Pass away right-hand side, Miller drop back in, Nareki knocks it on. Just a little bit too cute there from the Highlanders. Tried to eat set play, it didn't work. Now Ruben Love, that ankle looks it right. Chips chases, and they're going to get the penalty as well, the Hurricanes. He was held back.
1: I tell you what, man, you think the ankle's a problem? Yeah, right, I don't think it is, because...
2: Hey, you're on TV. Hey.
1: He's not happy.
0: He's on radio too, is Ruben Love.
1: Yeah, hey, he's mate, disappointed, mate, though. I think the challenge from Nareki on that left edge was a bit marginal.
2: Okay.
1: And Angus Gardner, he's just given a spray to someone, but Gardner's told him to just keep a cool head.
0: Yeah, I don't mind that from Angus Gardner. It's a good reminder that, you know, there are kids watching, there are kids listening. The language that Ruben Love used, probably don't need that coming through the
1: right foot step, and then the little chip kick. You know, that play by Lennox, I know he just threw his hand out and grabbed his collar, but, you know, is that cynical?
0: Yeah, a little bit. Nothing further to be seen from the officials. 22 to play, Hurricanes leading 40-21. Six tries to three, line out, drop down. Here come the Hurricanes again on the charge. Two outside the 22, and Nardi for a luck eye. He's been going strong all night. Ball's on the 22 in midfield. Recycled to the left-hand side. Duplessis, Kadifi bringing it over the 22. And now Nardi changes the point of attack to the open right. Luckily, there's advantage coming again. Devery, here's Ruben Love again. Right running ball. Pundivai couldn't quite get around the Highlanders' defence, but they're four away. And Nardi runs over the Highlanders' defenders and scores the try. 45-21, Eddie Atata and Nardi bags the Canes seventh, and it's party time in the capital.
1: Yeah, again, just the power of their big men to run through the middle, off their right side, two carries down the middle towards the middle of the field, and then they switch back to that short side beautifully. And Ruben Love, when he gets the ball underneath, there was a little pass from Lakai, and then he just got into space, didn't he? A well-timed pass to Johnny Rover. Pundivai was about 4 metres out, and Nardi just saw a little shot down the short side. Two defenders, actually, done a lot of work to do. Replacement player.
0: Sean Withy, I'm not sure we want to see that back again.
1: Withy, yeah, he should have got him. Should he? But he was only 2 metres away, and Nardi's powerful. He's got good, strong hips as well, so he just went straight through the contact.
0: It's a great moment for the halfbacks club, Ant Strawn, and halfbacks can run over a forward.
1: Absolutely. Chalking that one up in the change rooms afterwards.

0: And Loves kicks away to the right as well. He's got blood nose all over. I wonder if it was he got grazed by Lennox as he came through. He's now blood all over the face. Jordy Villewin's come on for Idiatata and Nari. So the try was his last act of the night.
1: Been so impressed with Unati. I mean, that was a nice try he took. It was just an opportune moment that down that short side. There was space just for a second, wasn't it? He wasn't probably envisaging Withy being there, but he snotted through him. But he's just been so clinical. Villewin's come on the field with about 19 to go, but Unati's been great with in the absence, obviously, of Roy Gard.
0: 20 to play, Hurricanes 45, 21, the lead. As Rova takes the restart, and then Karifi gliding through. Meters coming easy now for the Hurricanes. Lakai next to Kauri. And they're already 10 outside the 22. Lakai presents for Villewin. Turns right running ball. Morby. Now Sullivan. Sullivan loses it in the tackle. It was great work, I think, from Grinlay, who just raked it out of his carry. And we'll go back for a scrum for the Highlanders.
2: Okay, guys, let's go. A couple metres
0: inside Hurricanes territory.
1: I think the feature for me, just picking up a bit of a trend in terms of their attack, we mentioned a few times in commentary, is that they come off a sideline, but rather than just a single ruck to go back to a short side, they go a double. So they go same way left and then same way again. And then, of course, it's about a 20-metre short side they go back to attack. Gives them more options to keep space, width. They have some stacks in behind as well. And just obviously really well rehearsed, isn't it? They practice it a lot. And if you haven't got your D sorted on the short side, we call it edge defence, mate, you're in trouble. And the Highlanders have been blitzed down there a lot tonight, haven't they? They've probably created three or four tries at least going down that short side.
0: 45-21. It's 14-6 in the league. The Warriors and the Dragons just underway in the second spell. No score in the football in the A-League final as well. So if the Hurricanes win this match, which it looks like they will at 45-21, they'll be top seed for the Super Rugby playoffs. 1 week to go in the regular season next week.
2: Set.
0: Lennox feeds the scrum. And they'll get a penalty as well. Tap and go. Lennox shoots away downfield. Breaks through the tackle. Now Lennox chipping, chasing. Can he regather? Awkward bounce. And Reuben Lovett's flown in out of nowhere to snare it and force it in goal and save the day for the Hurricanes.
1: Well, we just spoke about Lennox and just that split-second decision. We've already said that, a little tap kick to himself. Down the short side, he got away from Villewin really easily. So there's the speed we spoke about. And then the little chip kick over the top. He just got a non-favourable bounce, didn't he? It bounced to his right. If it had gone square, he scores. And again, he's a live wire.
0: He's
1: got to be in the mix of the five or six running around the country. I know there's a few at the moment. Ratima has started to play better. Hotham, we know, can play. Roy Gale will be back soon.
0: He's got a lot of pace as well. I mean, he's played on the wing for Taranaki in the NPC on occasion.
1: He's got some versatility there too.
0: Scrum feed. Lennox gets it in. Advantage coming. The Highlanders scrum has been a weapon tonight. Right running ball, Tava Tava Nawai. Throws the sort of mid-air line out towards midfield and it's tangled up and we'll go back for the advantage. Tava Tava Nawai wasn't quite sure what kind of pass he was going to throw and then just decides to line out, throw away right-hand side.
1: I think they'll go scrum again here.
0: Yeah.
2: No, I'm going to speak to them. I just want to find out what you're doing. Scrum? Okay, okay. I just want to tell you the picture that I'm seeing so that you can change it, okay? Last two scrums, elbow's gone straight to floor first. I need your elbow level. If you're the first one to hit the floor with the elbow down like that, it's going to be another penalty against you, okay? Okay, let's go.
0: So that's Mafaloa and Rakety Stones, the replacement props for the Hurricanes that have been warned there by Angus Gardner. This scrum, 10 in left wing touchline side, 5 away from the line. Scrum penalties won this season, 31 for the Highlanders. Next best is 19.
1: Crazy, isn't it?
0: And yet they're not going to make the playoffs this year. That sort of scrum dominance. Lennox feeds it. It's mangled again. Everyone looks at the referee and there's advantage coming the way of the Highlanders. So someone could go here. It's knocked on in midfield by Tava Tava Nawai. And that is double blast in the whistle time.
2: Captain. Yeah. Okay. So our issue now is amount of scrum penalties. Okay, we've had two on the loose head side on here for elbow down collapse, and then that last one was on the far side collapsing. If we have another scrum penalty down here, someone's going to go to the bin. Okay.
0: I thought there might have been the someone going, but it's here we go. Warning to Duplessis Kerifi. And, of course, they're going to set another scrum here.
2: Keep it legal, please. Keep it square. Here we go. Let's go.
1: Yep. What's the gap? It's 24 points. Go back to the decision of Jamie Joseph to start his impact players first and then obviously bring his starting front rowers on. Well, they're certainly having a field day right now, aren't they?
2: Space, guys. Keep the space.
0: Certainly
2: space.
0: Are.
2: Stay square. Okay. Crouch.
0: Onus on the Hurricanes props here. They're on a warning. Lennox feeds the scrum.
2: Stand up. We're both in. Yeah.
0: Angus Gardner not liking what he's seeing.
2: When there's no space, okay? Please, respect the space. Let's go. Quick reset. Let's go, please.
3: Yeah, let's go. We're ready.
2: Yep.
3: We're ready. We're
2: guys, I need to see the space on the bind.
0: 15 to play. Hurricanes 45-21. It was 28-14 at halftime. Canes have scored 7 tries. The Islanders 3. Had a red card upgraded early for Daniel Leonard Brown for hit contact on Devin Flanders.
2: Crouch.
0: So both of their nights ended after
2: bind.
0: 6 minutes.
2: Set.
0: Lennox feeds the scrum. Islanders walk it forward again. Arms out. Someone's going to go. But it is there for Lennox. Right running ball. Tava Nawai. Brindley can't get around the tackle of Sullivan. Lennox, quick ball away, right-hand side, Casey. Casey carrying hard, but throws to Ruben Love. And this will be yellow card.
2: Yellow card. Repeat infringements. Come back.
0: It's holding Rakety Stone to, oh no, it's Tavita Mafaleo rather, who's jogging off.
2: Yellow Rakety card. Stones.
0: Yep. Oh, a bit of confusion.
2: Collapsing.
0: Tavita Mafaleo is going off, but in fact it is Rakety Stones who is the one that Angus Gardner has decided to pick.
2: Hang on, we're going
0: to
2: get a new.
1: Well, they're going to keep scrummaging, aren't they? Let's get someone off the bench. So it's going to be tossy, I think, come back on.
0: Where it's at now.
1: Oh, it's a loose hit, so now it'll be Lowaki, actually.
2: I'll give you clarity before you make your decision. Yeah. No, I just checked with my sideline. So, boys, what's the position on the...
1: Tossie is coming
2: what's
1: on.
2: What's the position? Can I get some comps for you?
0: Confusion reigns.
1: Well, I think the question is, obviously, Rakety Stones is off, so they have to find another front row replacement. But the players that have left the field for the Hurricanes, we don't know whether they're left with injury or... have just been subbed. I'm assuming they've been subbed because they certainly didn't look like they were injured. So I think you could just keep bringing them back on. But of course, Kerifi was playing, rolling the dice around Golden Oldie scrum.
0: Ask the question.
1: I don't think he's got a chance of that. But anyway, the upshot is Devery's in the middle.
0: I think it is Golden Oldie scrums because they've had to take off Kerifi.
2: Okay, make sure there's a space.
1: This is a full contact.
0: So Tossie's come off. Karifi's had to come off because they've had to sub someone off. Nani Punavai has joined the side of the scrum.
2: Set!
0: Behind his feet.
2: Ball's out.
0: And the Highlanders may have given this
2: same
0: up.
2: Tunnel.
0: They have.
2: Same tunnel. Reset.
0: Now I'm going to reset the scrum.
2: It's the call on the far side.
1: Well, I tell you what, the Islanders are pretty lucky there because that ball was actually deflected, wasn't it?
0: Yeah.
1: And it deflected out the Hurricane side on the short side.
2: Here we go. Want to come this side, out the same tunnel, reset.
1: Prenevoy got the ball actually, so it would have been a turnover potentially.
2: Let's go, please. Let's go.
0: A lot of scrum resets in the Hurricanes down at the moment to 14. Tavita Mafaleo, sorry, Pāuri Rakety Stone's coming off.
2: Kick the space.
0: 13 to play. Feels like I've been camped down here for about Lennox. Defeat the scrum.
2: Fine. Set.
0: Islanders walk it four. They put the Hurricanes under a bit of pressure. Casey's ended up with it. And this time he will be rewarded with a try. 45-26, kick to come. Lucas Casey gets the Highlanders fourth and they close the gap again, 12 minutes to play.
1: Yeah, nice try, wasn't it? just total dominance. And you mentioned how dominant this Highlander scrum has been.

0: final season. Well, with all the makeshift positions with the Hurricanes at the moment, they just dominated again. Pretty strong push. It did swing a bit to the right-hand side, but Casey, as is Withy, so good at picking the ball up quickly when it's at the back and then just driving straight forward. He lost the handle on one about 10 minutes ago, but not this time. He thumped the ball down. Still 13 minutes to go. What are we looking at?
1: They get this, 45-28.
0: 17 points.
1: Yeah. Door's not completely closed, but it is a long way back still as Cam Miller from just outside the 22 adds the extras. 45-28 it is. Converts the Lucas Casey try.
0: Showing some ticker anyway, the Highlanders, aren't they, fighting to the end, which is what we'd always expect. We look at this Hurricanes team, and they'll have next week, I guess, to sort of take stock of what they want to do with having the competition wrapped up. We'll see the number one spot.
1: Yeah, the Crusaders next week in Christchurch, Friday night. So I mean, you can see whether they rest a few players there. Graham Henry in the stands, or Black Selector watching on. Restart from the Hurricanes, taken by Nardicki, left wing side of the park. Offloads it to Lucas Casey. Big body, powerful carrier. Had another good game tonight and capping it off with a try, even though his side is probably heading for defeat. Ball's been ripped away. Hurricanes have it on the 10-metre mark inside Islanders territory. Viljoen Love, big looping pass away to the left wing side of the park for Punavai. Punavai taken too short of the 22. Recycling on the right. Walker Leowidi brings it into the 22. Viljoen Love, tossy back out there, carrying hard. They'll take it on the 22. Viljoen for Mafaleo out the back for Rover. Now Punavai again tries to find Yose. Yose cuts back infield into the 22. Now the Hurricanes. Right running ball, Mafaleo. 17 in left wing touchline side. Viljoen to the open right. Love floats it. Again, recycling quickly here, not giving the Highlanders much time to reset. Sullivan has a carry. Still hanging around the 22 though. Luckai wrapped up well.
2: No, don't do that.
1: Viljoen for Rover. Now for Torsi again. Highlanders defense holding well on the 22. 45-28, Hurricanes leading. Rover for Yossi on his left hand side. 14 in left wing touchline side.
2: Don't swing.
1: Viljoen decides to go down the blind himself. Mafaleo, it's been scooped up, and the Highlanders have it from a Hurricanes knock on. And the Highlanders will do their favourite thing and set a scrum. This one on their own 22 with 10 to play.
0: It's a good defensive stance, wasn't it, though, by the Highlanders? They just didn't overcommit at any time. They just kept their width, held their spacing, and just went and made their tackles. All chop tackles, double shoulders at times. Because, again, the Hurricanes, they came off the sideline with a couple of carries. I think Tossie carried probably about four times in that whole sequence. And then back to the short side again. Just have a look and see what's there. And Yossi sits on that edge, doesn't he? Because when he gets, as we said, he just gets half a space or a little bit of space, he'll expose that. It's much more disciplined defence from the Highlanders.
1: Yeah, they've been really good. I mean, 21-0 down they were in the first spell.
2: Crouch!
1: They've come back well. Could have blown out to anything. I mean, they're down by 17 still, but
2: we're not stable. We're not
1: Hurricanes
2: stable.
1: Could have really kicked on, but the heads haven't gone down from the Highlanders.
2: Let's go. Control the weight.
0: It's been 24-28.
1: Oh, yeah? Since that point?
0: The Highlanders scored 28-24 since then, so they just haven't been able to really put the foot on the throat. And there will be some concerns. It's always a good thing, though, because you keep your feet on the ground. You've got to look at scrum. Yep. And that will be a concern for them. Not the starting three necessarily, but the guys that come off the bench to make sure their scrum stays firm. Defensive lapses too at times.
1: Still playing against 14. The Highlanders as well with Ruckety Stones off the park. Scrum's feared and Tava Tava Nawa has it on the 22. Carries hard, brings it outside the 22. Lennox on his right-hand side for Angus Ta'avau. 15 in right-wing touchline side. Pulls the ball back, box kick.

0: Lennox. It's just for the 10-metre mark. Tap back by Rodomaitovuki Nepkins, but the Hurricanes have nabbed it. And they've got possession. 14 and left wing touchline side. Claiming a knock on by Vil Ewan. Referee didn't see it. Vil Ewan back for Mafaleel. 12 metres inside Highlanders territory. Dummy from Devery, but Highlanders wise to it. Vil Ewan for Torsi. Can go. Lakai tries to get things moving and does so. Gain 3 or 4 metres just outside the 22. Love Dearns. Had a quieter night tonight. Warner Dearns held in the middle of the park just outside the 22. Now here's Yose again. Powerful carries. He's got a great try in the second spell. Down the shorter left. Love passes to no one. Rodomaitovuki Nepkins. Grubbers ahead. Can't get a second kick to it. Scooped up by Walker Leawitty. Back on his own side of halfway. Walker Leawitty is going to crossfield kick to the right wing and then dragged out of the air is Morby, but Morby's still got the ball. High tackle advantage potentially it is. No, referee said it was okay. I thought Nareki might have been pinged there. No, there is an advantage. Not rolling away though from the ruck. 15 in right wing touchline side. Left running ball, Love. Now for Rover, for Lakai. Peter Lakai runs hard at Worthy, links up with Rover. Right running ball, Jordy Vil Ewan. 6 away from the line, left the ball a bit isolated. Turnover from Worthy and the Highlanders. And Lennox will smash it into touch. Good scramble from the Highlanders, just as it looked like Vil Ewan was going to score. They deny him. And they'll get a line out.
1: Didn't see the support player on the inside, did he? Walker Leawitty threw the kick the ball. Morby catches it on the edge, but Lakai, I tell you what, he's just opened up his game, hasn't he, in this half. Rover was inside. Right here, he just needed to pass the ball to Lucas Cashmore. Though there were more defenders going back. They're scrambling back nicely, the Highlanders.
0: 45-28, 5 to play is Billy Proctor, who wasn't originally in the 23, comes on for Nani Punavai.
2: Guys, can you hold?
1: I was thinking he was going to have the weekend off, I think.
0: Yeah.
1: Maybe, to be honest.
0: Okay. Time on. Fortunately not for Billy Proctor. Come on for a 5-minute cameo here as Lakai gets up and takes the line out. Right running ball, Balen Sullivan. Sullivan holds nicely. Tossie comes through but couldn't hang on to it. Knocked on by the Hurricanes. Left running ball by Highlanders. Here's Nardecki in a bit of space. Miller overruns it. He was looking to give the offload, couldn't do so.
2: Don't swing. Good lead.
0: Highlanders 10 outside the 22. Rodomaitovuki Nepkins. For Withy, right running ball, Tava Tava Nawai Withy. Now a little bit of space, Grinlay. Grinlay evades the first tackle. Now, nice line from Casey. Lucas Casey up at the 10 metre mark. Takes the tackle, 7 outside the 22. Love and Nini for Ta'avau. Not flash pass, not flash hands. Then Ruben Love knocks it on, I think. Referee says it was okay. Love with the ball on the 22. Drops it off on his right hand side. Now, pass wild to no one. Walker Leawitty swung around like a rag doll by Tava Tava Nawai. Eventually takes the tackle. 5 outside the 22. Vil Ewan for Mafaleel. Hurricanes still with 14. About to get Ruckety Stones back on the park. Vil Ewan. Box kick. 5 outside the 22. Ball hangs in the air a little bit. Rodomaitovuki Nepkins takes a nice catch for the Highlanders. 5 in left wing touchline side. 12 inside. Highlanders territory. Miller, right running ball, Casey, Grinlay. Got a lot of minutes tonight after replacing Jonah Lowe. Can't evade the line. He's taken the grounds. Lennox back to the left hand side. Under a bit of pressure. Ethan de Groot driven to ground as Lennox on the 10 metre mark goes down the shorter right hand side. Solomon with a few carries he's had since he's come on, wasn't taken, then taken to ground, scrags backwards and accepts the tackle. Ta'avau, not flash hands, he knocks it on. Hurricanes have possession. Lakai, Proctor, right running ball. Good carry forward from Lucas Cashmore. Short of halfway, Warner Dearns, Love. Love, a big looping pass back for Balen Sullivan. Sullivan from deep, can't quite link up. Keeps it alive for Walker Leawitty on the deck, but he's taken the ground. Hurricanes driven back behind halfway. Love

0: Now for Cashmore. Cashmore decides to put boots a ball. Kick down the middle of the park. Solomon takes it on the 22. Decides to kick down Fields. Going backwards and taking it on the 22 is Johnny Rover. He fires it for Ruben Love. Love with the wee stutter step and then decides to return fire. Once again with Miller just outside the 22. Two and a bit to play. Hurricanes leading 45-28. Big kick from Miller. Too big. It's going to bounce dead by about 8 metres. And the Hurricanes win that little battle with 2 minutes left. And there's head on the hands from Jamie Joseph and the coaching box.
1: Well, I have to say, mate, it's been about 4 or 5 minutes. It's just been an error fest, hasn't it? We've seen like 6-7 turnovers. Both teams just trying to play, I guess, in the moment. More of a sort of festival game now. The results beyond doubt, obviously, with a 45-28 lead to the Hurricanes. But, yeah, I'm not quite sure. I guess with the Highlanders chasing the game, it's fine. But, again, just the Hurricanes just probably need to get control again. And just prove that they can just get away from being completely unstructured and get back. And all the players are off bench. Obviously, the impact players have come on, so it's not always that easy. But they've kept playing, that's for sure.
0: Yeah, they have. It's 45-28. The Hurricanes leading with a minute to play. They're up 21-0 at one point. They're up 28-14 at half-time as Ville Ewan on the 10-metre mark from the scrum. Offloads on his left for Rover. He finds Proctor. He finds Lackey. Peter Luck up the middle of the park. Offloads to Morby. Morby wants to link up. Does so from the deck. Ruckety Stones back from the sin bin and under the sticks. Did he lose it? Not sure.
2: Touchline, goal line.
0: It is a goal line dropout. He's lost it forwards. That would have been 50 for the Hurricanes. Goal line dropouts.
1: Wow, champagne stuff. And it's the offloads here. But these are all well set offloads. Rickety Stones right at the end. He lost the handle. And then as he went to get it again, as he's falling between the goalposts, he just couldn't pick it up again. But all those offloads before that were on point. You know, there was no real risk in them.
0: Tom Allen's come on for a debut. Only about 15 seconds or thereabouts. He's come on for Karifi, who went on for that yellow card. Goal line dropout. Lackey carries forward, 5 outside the 22. That's the siren there. Billy Proctor, wee dummy, finds Johnny Rover. Hurricanes into the 22. 5 in left wing touchline side. Ville Ewan for Warner Dearns. Dearns carries hard. 10 away from the posts. Love intercepted by Love and Nini, but it's still alive for the Hurricanes. Couldn't quite take it cleanly. Into the arms of Josh Morby. Morby glides close to the line. Did he go over the touch? I think he did. We're going to check it. Could be 50, but I suspect Josh Morby has gone over the touchline.
2: So it's an on-field no try.
3: Yeah.
2: Double check.
0: Yeah. It's really close to the line.
3: The player is out.
1: He's shaking his head, mate, so he's definitely out.
2: Player's out and full time?
3: Yes, full time.
0: That is full time.
2: No penalty about it.
0: The path to the Super Rugby title runs through the capital. The Hurricanes, top seeds for the playoffs. 45-28, too good for the Highlanders. We're back with more post-match reaction after this on News Talk ZB Sport. It's 4 away from 9.
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4: Indeed, the Hurricanes too good for the Highlanders, 45-28. Solid victory set up by the first spell. They did leave 21-0 at one point, 28-14 at half time. Ant Strawn, your thoughts on what we saw tonight? When the Hurricanes were good, they were really good, but there were times where they let their foot off the throats of the Highlanders.
5: Yeah, I think it's probably going to be one of their challenges as they head into the sharp end of the season now. It's just, how long do they stay on script, and then how long do they sort of they jump off that and play a bit unstructured and then kind of force the pass and stuff. And I think they're smart enough to know that when they're on point, they're so devastating, they're fast, they move the ball quickly, they dent, they get post-contact, the offload game's unbelievable. But it just has to have a slight constraint to it, because you just got to keep on going back again and again and again. They've got a nice kicking game as well, good in the backfield. But tonight they just let that slip quite a few times, didn't they? I mean, the Highlanders scored 28 points. They were never going to go away. But a little bit more control, I think, for 80 minutes is what they need.
4: That was the Highlanders' last game of the season. They have the bye next week. There were flashes of promise, as there have been all season long, but just not enough for long enough, perhaps, Armstrong.
5: No, and I mean, look, where they are now, it's always going to be tough coming to this game and trying to get up for it against the competition leaders. And, I mean, they're certainly the competition leaders, best team in the that we've seen so far. Of course, it's different when you get to the playoffs. But the Highlanders, I think they'll be disappointed with their season. They've got three or four games they lost by a point or two, so they were games they could have won and just haven't probably been able to score enough points. And then obviously just, have enough control in games to sort of build momentum with victories. And they've just been on the wrong side of that score sheet too many times.
4: They have been indeed. Updating the league, 24-6. The Warriors leading the Dragons. Still no score in the A-League final. Nearing half-time. It is bang on 9 o'clock when we come back. Post-match reaction from the two captains on the other side of this break.
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7: It was the Hurricanes too good for the Highlanders, 45-28. Let's hear from Asafa Omoa, the Hurricanes co-captain tonight.
8: And a big congratulations, 45-28. I mean, that seems to be your sweet spot as a team this season. Your attack has been simply sensational, and you've secured top spot heading into the final round. What did you make of that performance?
9: First of all, I'd like to give all glory and honour to my Lord and Saviour, Jesus Christ. Also want to say a massive shout-out to all the kids that came out tonight. Sorry if it was past your bedtime, but thanks for being here supporting the boys. Just on the game. Proud of the effort, proud of the boys getting the win tonight and getting the result we wanted. Not really sure about the 28 points that were scored from the Islanders, but we'll be better, hopefully.
8: There's been so many comments about the Hurricanes and the style of play in 2026 and how you're making rugby great again. How enjoyable does it feel out there playing for this team?
9: No, it's really enjoyable. It's a bit tiring, to be honest, because the ball's always on the move. But I actually really enjoy the way we're playing the game and just hope we can go all the way.
8: Are you still learning as a side each week, or do you think you've really hit that sweet spot now?
9: No, I feel like we're learning each week. Obviously, they scored 28 points. We've got a lot of learning to do after this.
8: So how much better can this Hurricanes team get, do you think?
9: A lot better.
7: That was fairly ominous, wasn't it, from Asafa Omoa? With a week to go in the regular season, they've clinched top spot. A little bit of a warning there, perhaps, for the other teams, Anstron, that they've got areas they can improve on.
10: Absolutely. I mean, we said during the performance, you know, this will keep them grounded because they're still leaking quite a few points. And a lot of it's just off their errors. I guess just when they just get a little bit out of control. It's a fine line between playing expensive, really hard to stop football, which is so good when it plays down, but you can't do it for 80 minutes. You got to settle, slow the game down just for a minute or two, get reset and go again. Because, you know, when they've made errors tonight, the opposition did capitalise. I mean, the Blues got 20-odd the other week, and I think probably a similar scenario.
7: Crusaders got 31 a couple of weeks prior.
10: Yes. I think their D and their scrum is probably the big two work-ons for me, and obviously their attack just having a bit more control. But, I mean, they're doing this without Roygaard. And Nardi's been impressive. Vil Ewing obviously comes on and does a little cameo at the end, but I'm not quite sure how far away Roygaard is, but when he comes back into the mix, you know, that adds another massive dimension for them.
7: Some chatter he might be back next week for the Crusaders if they want to risk him, and I mean, I'm not sure.
10: That would be silly, wouldn't it?
7: Yeah, come off the bench and play, but you might as well just get him ready for the playoff game.
10: You could play a bit of club 40, 20 minutes, you know, just exactly. If you want to get out running again. But yeah, I wouldn't have thought that would be a great move because he's doing such a good job. But then again, if you roll him out in a playoff game and he hasn't played for 4 weeks, there'll always be an element of rust.
7: Short of the gallop.

0: at Sky Sports.
1: Again, just talking to Josh Morby before, that was a classic New Zealand derby that took that one.
2: Yeah, it was. Those New Zealand derbies are tough, physical. We know the Hurricanes are a quality side, and we wanted to finish our season strong. Unfortunately, didn't get the win, but yeah, like you said, it was probably quite physical out there.
1: Well, you had to be physical with Jamie Joe as your coach, as you mentioned before. But that game there, that, it wasn't out of your grasp either. There were probably some bounces of the ball that didn't quite go your way, probably some calls that didn't go your way, but you still hung in there.
2: Oh, we're a quality side. We have quality players. And when it comes off, as you said, we're pretty close. Unfortunately, this season, probably weren't close enough on a few of those plays. But I think going forward, if we can, the old cliche, play for the full 80, take all those moments that we get, we're a quality side, so we should get those wins.
1: And this team that you've got here, there, I mean, there is some experience. There's ones at the other end, but there's some players that are starting to find their feet in Super Rugby and really drive this Highlanders brand of rugby. It's tough. It's a tough brand of rugby that you're playing.
2: Yeah, it's tough but exciting. There's good skill there. There's good ability to use the kicking game. That's a big part of the modern day footy game. And you said, with being Jamie Joe coached under him, it's a tough brand of footy. But we love that down south. We're proud of the region, and we just try to inspire what the people are about down south, and that's tough, hard-working people.
1: Yeah, it is. Look, everyone's enjoyed watching the campaign. I know you will. You'll probably now support. I don't know who you'll be supporting into the finals, but you can worry about that after Monday, I guess.
2: Yeah. Oh, we've all just been thinking about us. You know, we're bitterly disappointed we didn't push higher this year, but that's just motivation going forward. And wish all the teams across the park all the best for the finals, and we're going to see you there next year.
0: Yeah, some good words there from Hugh Renton, speaking with our colleagues at Sky. We'll take one last break here. It's 9 after 9 on News Talk ZB Sport.
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3: Indeed, just wrapping up the final thoughts of the Hurricanes. 45, Highlanders 28. We know next week that the Hurricanes will play the Crusaders in the final rounds, but after that, well, we've pretty much got our top six sorted, but just not the order, and Strawn. The Hurricanes, we know, will be top. The Chiefs will be second. And then after that, well, the Blues are on 38, who had the bye this week, of course. The Crusaders are on 36. The Brumbies have 33. The Reds have 32. And the Waratahs could technically still make it from 27, I think, although I have to look and count back. But by and large, we've got our top six sorted.
4: Yeah, and I think they've been probably the six best teams of the competition. I mean, the Crusaders were the ones that started lower, and they obviously worked their way through, just fashioning into a really, really strong team. Massive win against the Chiefs in Christchurch. But I think the intriguing thing for me in the last round of the competition is, what do the Hurricanes do with the Crusaders? I mean, do you get some momentum by playing them and beating them? Do you rest players? Because it's going to be a massively physical derby again. And, of course, the Blues could finish anywhere from sort of 3 to 6. And, I mean, that has permutations around home quarterfinals or whatever it is these days. So, yeah, there's some moving parts in the last week. And some teams will want to rest, but some teams want to win the game, obviously, and finish higher in the competition.
3: Yeah, Crusaders will want that home advantage. They beat the Hurricanes, and if the Blues lose to the Chiefs next week, they'll get it. But, yeah, it's going to be a fascinating final round as to where it all falls in place. But one thing is certain is that the Hurricanes, as long as they win in the playoffs and remain in the playoffs, they will be at home after clinching top seed. On behalf of Mark Cowley, former All Blacks halfback, and Strawn, Elliot Smith, wishing you a very good evening. It's 15 after 9. We'll take you back to In My Day with Tim Roxburgh here on News Talk ZB Sport.
2: 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The moments that shaped our lives, relived. It's In My Day on News Talk ZB.
5: Striker, he's got the best goalie.
6: Yeah, so
5: win a game like that.
6: Well, so Auckland FC have had 9 draws, which is the most of any team in the competition.
5: Yes, the other team had 9 losses and 6 draws.
6: There you go. You know your stuff. So our goals, I'm just seeing here, our goals for and against. So Auckland FC have scored 42 goals in 26 matches and have pretty conceded 29.
5: Yeah, pretty good. Very good, in fact, for a young team.
6: Yeah.
5: And the that unforgettable that you played.
6: Oh, yes.
5: That's like a what we call a post-sync dub, isn't it?
6: Yes.
5: And very well done. So you've covered every type of duet possible with these this range, and it's still, it's only just nearly 20 past 9. I mean, yeah, but that Barcelona is just such a powerful piece.
6: Oh, yeah, yeah. And I think, you know, if people know the timeline of Freddie Mercury's death, you know, and when he started to get really sick, was not long after he recorded that. So it's 1989 when Queen were making the album, what was it called, The Miracle, that the rumors start that Freddie's not well. And you know, then they deny everything. No, there's nothing wrong with Freddie at all. Then, you know, there's a music video for a couple of songs from that album where Freddie looked, you know, quite good, but the word was he was really not well at all, but they were able to fake it. So he did the duet Barcelona in 88. So he's still got full command of everything. But in truth be told, he's probably in the early stages of being HIV positive then, but his vocal range was still astonishing, wasn't it?
5: Very good. The resonance and power.

0: And the one that you did with Elton John.
1: Yeah.
0: And it was good to hear the difference, because on its own, it was a great song, and he did a great job. But when they were singing together, if you closed your eyes, you had, I was watching it on TV, and it was hard to tell who was who, because they sounded so similar.
1: Well, they were used to singing together. You know, George to me, has got, certainly by that period of Elton's career, George has got a smoother voice, but the way those voices melded was pretty sensational. Because they did a song in the mid-80s where George is uncredited as a background vocalist, which is Nikita. So next time you hear Nikita on the radio, George is all over that song. So they... they knew how to sing together. Clarence, lovely to have you on the program tonight. I appreciate that, and you enjoy the rest of the evening. And indeed, with the football, we'll see whether things ramp up a little bit, because it's still nil all. Second half is underway. The Warriors 30-12. So it's handshakes all round now. Are we at full time? It looks like we're at full time. Yes. Hugs and handshakes, and the Warriors have beaten the Dragons 30-12. So Warriors, sensational season. I think they've played 11, 1-9, and just two losses. So it continues for them. 0800 80 10 80, you can text 9292, it's 919.
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6: Newstalk ZB with Tim Roxburgh, 922. Peter, hi.
7: Hi, Jim, one of my favourites.
6: Oh, Tim here. Tim Roxburgh.
7: Oh, hi, Tim.
6: Yeah, g'day.
7: Tim,
6: though I can see favorite. Jim Snedden, he's out in the office and he'll be on after midnight. Carry on, please.
7: My favourite fizzy drink is a raspberry sparkling duet.
6: I initially was thinking, oh gosh, you've been listening to another radio show, but no, yes, talking about the greatest duets, we haven't had anyone mention sparkling duet. What do you love about sparkling duet?
7: Oh look, it's a refreshment. Like, you know, you get out of the shop, you go into the shop, go to the freezer, the fridge, and then, you know, you buy one out of the cold fridge and you take it home.
6: Yeah.
7: After a hot day, you put in a nice cup and then, it's refreshment. But my favourite is the raspberry sparkling.

0: Oh, duet. Yes.
1: So, yep. So you don't go for the original sparkling duet. You go for the, is there a raspberry sparkling duet? That's controversial, yep. Isn't it?
0: Oh, look, it's refreshing.
1: So
0: I wonder why they call it duet.
1: Why do you think?
0: Oh, because it's refreshing.
1: Well, that's not what duet means, but have a think. You know, if we associate duets being with, you know, two people, in the context of a drink, what do you think the duet might mean?
0: Well, I don't know. Well, back then, the duets used to be, didn't it used to be a band, the duets?
1: I don't know whether there was a duo who called themselves the duets. If they did, it was very lazy of them. But yeah, the duet in sparkling duet refers to the fact that it's orange and lemon. So it's the two, those two heavy hitters of the citrus world combining, creating a sparkling duet.
0: Yeah, you know, you're right. Yeah, I normally buy the orange and lemon.
1: Yeah.
0: But I'd rather the raspberry because it's got that duet refreshing taste.
1: Right, okay. You know? Yeah. It's made with 6% real fruit juice, though despite that 6%, I guess the 94% means it's still only getting a 0.5 on the Health Star rating, but you're not having it, you know, for the health factor. You're having it because it's so gosh darn refreshing.
0: Well, I drink 1 liter a day.
1: That seems a lot.
0: Yeah.
1: Yeah.
0: 1 liter of raspberry sparkling duet a day.
1: You have that a day. So when you say you have 1 liter, so you open the 1.5 and you're like, You draw the little line on the bottle and you make sure you don't go below that line. So you have 1 liter and then you have the other 500 mils the next day, and then you draw a line in the follow-up bottle to have 500 mils of that one. Or are you actually having 1.5 liters a day, Peter?
0: Well, I'm drinking out of the bottle and I'm backwashing it, so I leave it just water and I don't touch it.
1: Okay.
0: Because I normally backwash it. Drinking out of a bottle.
1: Yeah. Okay. You know, there would be some people who'd be concerned that perhaps you're having a little bit too much of sugar, you know, too many sugary drinks on a daily basis. Could you make it like a special treaty so it's every second day?
0: Yep. Yeah, it's better like that because, you know, sometimes, you know, you want something nice and cold out of the fridge, so what it does, it quenches the thirst, you know? Yeah, well, it quenches my thirst, you know. As soon as I drink a 1 liter, 1.5 bottle, man, I feel brand new.
1: Well, I wonder what the duet is in the raspberry sparkling duet, because the, you know, as we've established, the duet means two. And so in the original sparkling duet, it's the orange and lemon. But in the raspberry one, I think it's just raspberry and raspberry.
0: Yeah, it's got a zingy taste with the raspberry. It's quite it's refreshing also.
1: Yeah, well, yeah. You know, we've established how refreshing it is, and good for you. Look, I'm pleased you enjoy it, Peter. And look, I wasn't expecting to go down the path of sparkling duet in a conversation about the greatest duets, but you know, you're well within your rights to say it is one of the greatest duets, the sparkling duet. On that, and thank you for the call, Peter. Enjoy your night. I made it to adulthood before realizing that Sprite and 7-Up weren't just lemonade. And I wonder whether other people I like that too, because I grew up, and if you're a child and you're at a, you know, friend's birthday party where there's fizzy drink, there's Coke, and you don't really know what Coke is, but it's yummy, and then there's Sprite, which is lemonade, and or 7-Up, which is lemonade, and that's the interchangeable name for either 7-Up or Sprite, was that it was lemonade.

0: And so that's just what you think it is. No one was ever saying it's lemon with some lime. And then I remember being like in my mid-20s and at the supermarket and going, oh, is this a new type of like 7-Up? It's got both lime and lemon in it. And then realizing that had always been the case. You wouldn't read about it. 0800 80 1080. John, how are you doing tonight?
1: Well, good day, Tim.
0: Good day.
1: How are you?
0: I'm good. Did you always know that 7-Up and Sprite were both lemon and lime, not just lemon?
1: I think I did, yeah.
0: Okay.
1: Yeah, they're one of my favorites too, yeah.
0: What about Sparkling Duet? Are you as passionate about Sparkling Duet as our previous caller?
1: Oh, probably not. Yeah, I'd rather have a DB, I think.
0: Okay. A DB.
1: DB drop.
0: I still remember Martin Crowe doing a post-match interview after getting a man of the match at the 92 World Cup and him saying, well, we're going to go back to the changing rooms and have a few DBs. You don't hear people mention DBs as often these days. So you know, good on you, John. What did you want to talk about tonight?
1: Hey, look, I just heard you talking about events that might have flown under the radar. I'm interested in one. It was probably the most famous sheep shearing record.
0: Oh, okay.
1: It was the most sheep or lambs actually that were shorn in a day.
0: Yeah.
1: And it happened on the 8th of January 1979 at Porinui Station on the Napier Taupo Road.
0: Yeah.
1: And a team of 10 shearers, they shore 5,557 sheep. And I'm aware that record still stands today and maybe never broken. Yeah.
0: So how comfortably ahead of the previous record was that, do you think?
1: By 4 o'clock, they'd passed the record on the previous season set at Lochinvar Station.
0: Yeah.
1: It's not far away. And, that was quite an interesting shearing record for me.
0: So that's for a team as opposed to one person. Is that what you're saying?
1: Yeah. The gang. It was organised by a guy by the name of Eddie Reedy. He was the Golden Shears champion in 1973, and he got together a bunch of guys, top men, and thought they'd have a go at this record, and they struggled a bit in the morning because the lambs were at pumice in their backs, and the pumice is really hard on your gear.
0: But why did the lambs had pumice on their backs?
1: Yeah, well, they rub in that Taupo country and anywhere around in these pumice banks, and it slows the shearers down, and I think the cooler of the morning, but as the day wore on, they just got better. So that was pretty good. But yeah, so they that's the most sheep shorn. That's a world record. And it's still stands today.
0: So you to have shared this story, you must be pretty handy at shearing sheep yourself.
1: Yeah, I've done a few years at it. Yeah, my son's a shearer now. He's a lot better than me.
0: Right.
1: He's shorn over 500, but I was only pretty mediocre, really, compared to him.
0: What's the kind of the meeting point between not being sort of too rough with the sheep? So, you know, you're still treating the sheep with care. You're not cutting the sheep. You're not being so fast that you're doing a bad job. Like, how do you get that meeting point in these competitions?
1: Oh, well, these guys that did that record were all highly experienced men, you know. And like there was Ivan Razendick, he won the Golden Shears in, I think, 1983. And there was John Fagan, David Fagan's older brother.
0: Oh, yeah.
1: He was the second highest tally. I think he shore 600.

0: 103 that day. And another guy is very well known was Samson Tapata from Kaikohe. He was in the gang too, and he held a couple of land shearing records.
1: Do you get a really bad back doing it?
0: I think these days they've got these back aids. You know, they call them bungees, and you climb into them, and it helps your back. It takes a strain of bending all day.
2: Right,
0: yeah. And I think they're a really, really good idea. Physiotherapists recommend them.
2: Okay. Well,
0: because it does. Yeah,
2: it does the trick. Hey, look, John, nice to have you on the program. And enjoy the rest of your night. We were talking about moments in New Zealand history that you found really fascinating that you think are sort of wrongly under the radar. Matthew says, I think you're neglecting to acknowledge the cool, refreshing taste of Schweppes dry lemonade. Look, Yes, a lot of focus on, given we were talking about the greatest duets of all time, and we had, was it Peter Ring up talking about his love of sparkling duet and just how refreshing he finds it, but particularly the raspberry one, which confusingly I don't think has a duet partner. I think it's just raspberry. So it shouldn't be sparkling duet. It should just be sparkling. But yes, don't underestimate the cool, refreshing taste of Schweppes dry lemonade. You're right, Matthew. I recall it would be family gatherings would be where you'd get a good Schweppes dry lemonade. You know, like when my grandparents were alive, they would always have Schweppes dry lemonade. That was just a bit classier than having Sprite, which and 7-Up, which you had at kids' birthday parties. But if grandma or granny, if they were having a function, that's definitely Schweppes dry lemonade. All right. Thank you for texting in 9292 0800 80 10 80 if you'd like to be on. I better play another one of these great duets, a non-sparkling one, when we come back. It is News Talk ZB. Still no score in the soccer. And yes, the Warriors with another victory. Their ninth out of 11 games, beating the Dragons 30-12. 25 minutes now to 10.
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2: News Talk ZB with Tim Roxburgh. There has been a goal, and it's not an own goal, but it's where the defender for Sydney put out his foot, and it caused the ball to deviate, which threw the goalie for Sydney off. So this is Cam Howison for Auckland FC, who's credited with scoring the goal because he did kick it, and it was a good kick. But there's the Sydney defender who puts his foot out,

0: It's a touch on the ball, wrong foots the goalie, and Auckland are now 1-0 up over Sydney with 61 minutes gone. If the scores are tied at the end of full time, then we go into, I believe, 20 minutes of overtime, and then it's a penalty shootout. But yeah, let's hope that this holds, or maybe even more goals for Auckland FC. John, how are you doing tonight?
1: Not too bad. And yourself?
0: Very well.
1: Hey, just you're talking about some of the historical things that get forgotten about. I was born in 1956, so listening to the radio as a young fella in the early to mid-1960s, there was an aircraft that crashed into the Kaimai Ranges on the western side of the Kaimai Ranges, somewhere around about opposite Matamata or something like that. It was either would have been an NAC plane, it might have been a DC-3 or something like that.
0: Right.
1: And bad weather, you know, cloud right down, and the cloud, you know, from memory, the weather was bad for a number of days, but there was quite a lot of controversy at the time regarding the search for it. So, but to be able to say exactly what year and all those particular...
0: Could it be 1963?
1: Could have been, yeah. So, you know, as I say, I was born in 56 and sort of remember listening on the radio with the family as to, you know, radio reports about it. So, yeah.
0: Yeah, there we go. Yeah, so 23 people on board, 22 killed instantly.
1: Right.
0: And
1: there we go. So I thought, well, that's something that you don't hear of very often.
0: Totally. So this is back when the airport in Auckland is at Whenuapai and it was flying to Tauranga. And it was 9 o'clock in the morning, 1963, and it was a Douglas DC-3 Skyliner that flew into a vertical rock face near Mount Natamahinerua. So about 750 meters up.
1: So that's sort of something that jogged my memory for some reason when you were talking about historical events.
0: Absolutely. Yeah, because
1: they get forgotten about.
0: They do. That's exactly in this category, because that was the worst, well, I think it is the worst New Zealand aviation disaster within New Zealand. You know, clearly Erebus there was a greater loss of life, but you know, within New Zealand, that this would be the worst, I think.
1: Well, there we go.
0: Yeah. Yeah, the worst air accident within New Zealand. And I don't think, you know, for the purposes of this conversation, I don't think that this is something that gets brought up each year. The Waihine gets brought up every single year, whether it's a major anniversary or not. But this one is pretty major. I mean, if this is the worst air accident within New Zealand, but, it doesn't get mentioned, does it?
1: So what was the 1963? What was the date?
0: 3rd of July.
1: 3rd of July. Okay, there we go.
0: Yeah. Thank you, John. Yeah, well, you've increased my knowledge. I didn't know.
1: A little tag on, there was also moose introduced into Fiordland way back.
0: Oh, yes. So do you think the moose could still be there? Because that's the debate.
1: Yeah, that's the debate. I would doubt it. I would have thought that... something would have come to light by now.
0: Yeah. But crazy to think in the 1900s there was a move to try to get lions brought into the North Island.
1: Amazing.
0: there were some silly ideas, and luckily that one didn't happen. Hey, thank you, John. Great to have you on. You can text 9292 and 0800 80 1080. We've sort of been feeding that one through the show, if you are just joining us, and I know that there are people who listen to the entire show, and I also don't expect that you'll necessarily do the entire 6 hours with me, but if that's you, then good on you. So you may not have heard why we were talking about it, but this month it's 85 years since the HMS Puriri, which was a New Zealand ship that was a minesweeper. So it's getting rid of mines. It's doing a job it shouldn't have to do, but there indeed were mines which had been laid in a very prolific raid by the Orion, a German ship, which had laid 228 mines between the 13th and the 14th of June 1940. And so those mines claimed their first victim, which was the Trans-Pacific liner, the Niagara, on the 19th of June 1940.

0: Luckily, no one died. But a year later, violent explosion, and the Puriri sank so quickly that if you look at the wonderful website NZ History, no lifeboats could be launched. The ship's commanding officer, two stewards, a stoker, a seaman, all former merchant seamen serving as naval reservists, were drowned, five others injured, 26 survivors were rescued. And it's just, like I've been saying tonight, it's just one of those stories that I think for a lot of us, and maybe it's age-related, just are like, oh, wow, we didn't realize the Germans had actually laid mines in New Zealand in 1940. And if you lived through those times, then you'll be like, yes, yes, we're well aware. But, you know, not really talked about. Okay, greatest duets of all time. We've been playing a lot of those tonight. And when we come back, we're going to play that one, which was the first hit that Stevie Nicks had away from Fleetwood Mac. So she was still in the band, but this is a good couple of years before her solo career launched properly with her solo album, which also had, you know, the duet with Tom Petty. But prior to that, she had a top five hit with another duet, and I'm going to play that right after this. It's 16 to 10, Newstalk ZB.
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0: 14 to 10. So here it is, a song which is sort of largely forgotten. But this was Stevie Nicks' first hit away from Fleetwood Mac. And she teamed up with Kenny Loggins, who was finding his own way as a solo act away from Jim Messina. You can kind of forget how big Loggins and Messina were prior to Kenny Loggins being a solo star. So, yeah, this was Kenny Loggins with Stevie Nicks in a song called Whenever I Call You Friend, which starts off sort of sounding like it's going to be a gospel song. And in a way, the song's actually all over the show. It moves in different directions and takes a few lessons, or listens as well as lessons. But I love it. So enjoy this one. And we're back in a moment, 0800 80 1080.

0: Newstalk TV, In My Day with Tim Roxburgh, and we're reminiscing about the greatest duets of all time. They're from 1978, Kenny Loggins, Stevie Nicks. And as I say, her first hit song away from Fleetwood Mac. This is 1 year after Rumours, so Stevie is one of the biggest artists in the world, but a couple of years before her first full solo album, Belladonna. And that gets announced with another duet with Tom Petty and Stop Dragging My Heart Around. And it sort of suggests that for Stevie, going solo and doing solo songs was perhaps not necessarily comfortable. Because the first couple of times out, it's in duet form. But then when you hear, oh, and Leather and Lace with Don Henley. Yeah. So so her first three big hits as a solo act are duets. That's kind of interesting. But then, you know, when you hear Edge of 17, which is still a monumental song, you know, she realized she could do it on her own. Back in a moment. Newstalk ZB, it's 9 minutes to 10.
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2: 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You lived it. We remember it. It's In My Day on Newstalk ZB.
5: 7 to 10, still 1-0 in the football. 77 minutes gone. Auckland FC in the final versus Sydney. So we'll keep you up to date with that one. Joe, how are you doing? Joe.
6: How are you?
5: Ah, there you are. Hello.
6: I remember when I was about 6 years of age.
5: Yeah.
6: Going to Whanganui with my father, he had some machinery he was importing from England on the Lord Durham. I think the name of the ship was the Lord Durham. And it turned up on the Castleship Beach instead of going up the Whanganui River to the port. And this great big ship, being a six-year-old kid, actually was sticking out on the Castleship Beach. And the last time I was in Whanganui, about 5 or 6 years ago, people told me you could still see the hull at low tide, the keel. They stripped it on the beach, and the steel was used for ammunition in the Second World War, I believe.
5: Oh, okay.
6: You might like to look that up. I think it was called the Lord Bowen.
5: The Lord Bowen?
6: Yeah, I think that was the name of the ship.
5: Okay, so what sort of year are we thinking?
6: 1938.
5: Okay, let's see if we can have a little figure out of what was going on then. It was the Bremen. I tell you what, I think I might have to do a little bit more Googling on that one, or there might be someone listening who knows what you're talking about, and we could... The Lord Bowen 1938 wreck...
6: Castlecliff Beach. It went up on the beach.
5: Okay. Let's see. Look, I'm investigating, and so far... Oh, here we go. Castlecliff, Whanganui, 1939. The Port Bowen wrecked at Castlecliff. Is that the
6: 39.
5: One?
6: 39. Yeah.
5: There we go.
6: I'd read about
5: Port Bowen. Okay, yeah, there we go. Port Bowen wrecked at Castlecliff, 1939. The ship became a total loss, was cut up for the war effort. Its cork and fridges were reused in freezing works. And then sometimes in very low tide, parts of the keel can be seen not far off the Whanganui Surf Club.
6: Yeah, that's correct.
5: Oh, there we go.
6: Yeah.
5: Okay, well, look, you've come through, Joe.
6: I must have been about 7.
5: Yeah.
6: When I went to Whanganui with my father because he was concerned because he had equipment on the boat and figured.
5: Yeah.
6: He heard it
5: sucked. Well, look, you've ticked the boxes, Joe, which is moments in New Zealand history that are really intriguing that you think are, you know, slightly under the radar and you think other people should know about. We're also playing the greatest duets of all time. And so let's hear The Prayer with Celine Dion and Andrea Bocelli as we head to the news. It's News Talk ZB 0800 80 10 80.

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6: Mike Hosking, Ryan Bridge, Matt Heath, Tyler Adams. 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
7: Auckland FC ahead of Sydney 1-0. Kobe has more in a moment in sport. It's 10 o'clock. Good evening, I'm Joe Gilfillan. A small business owner is pleased with the idea of fewer public servants and hopes the cost savings make a difference. The government overhaul is set to slash nearly 9,000 jobs over the next 3 years, as well as reduce agencies and ramp up the use of artificial intelligence. It's part of next Thursday's budget with an expected saving of $2.4 billion. Netcare Managing Director Chris Lee wonders where that money will be redirected.
8: When we're in a cost of living crisis, and how much of that money is actually going to help ease the burden on the general public.
7: A new therapy for PTSD patients, written exposure therapy, involves 5 half-hour sessions of writing about a traumatic experience and its impact, with a trained practitioner providing feedback. It reduces people's tendency toward avoidance. Auckland University Medical Professor Dr. Bruce Arrell says it's designed to be delivered by counsellors, social workers and health coaches. He says people take on average 19 years to get help for PTSD, so more people are needed to run this therapy around the country. The risk of Ebola in Congo has been upgraded to very high, but remains low for the rest of the world. The current outbreak has caused more than 170 deaths in Congo and some 750 suspected cases. Scientists at the University of Oxford are working on a vaccine, but they are 3 months away from clinical trials. World Health Organization Director General Tedros Adhanom Ghebreyesus says Ebola is spreading rapidly.
9: We're now revising our risk system to very high at the national level, high at the regional level, and low at global level.
7: Australia's worst diphtheria outbreak has health officials worried. Once considered virtually eradicated, Australia's currently experiencing its worst ever recorded outbreak of diphtheria. Around 230 cases have been reported this year. Investigations are underway into a possible diphtheria-related death. 60% of cases are in remote parts of the Northern Territory, but the outbreak is also spreading across Western Australia, South Australia and Queensland. Diphtheria symptoms include severe sore throat, fever and swollen neck glands. Diphtheria can lead to life-threatening breathing and swallowing difficulties. A celebration of disabled athletes in Tauranga this weekend. The annual Festival of Disability Sport attracts some 250 of our best physically impaired athletes from across New Zealand. It's organised by the non-profit ParaFed. Bay of Plenty Chair Bryce McFall says among myriad events, wheelchair rugby stands out. He says it gets rough and people are dumbfounded by the athletes' skills. Blood, special effects, and a massive set are centre stage in what's being called the Court Theatre's biggest production yet. Let the Right One In opens in Christchurch tonight. It's a dark supernatural story exploring bullying, isolation, and teenage connection. The play was adapted by Jack Thorne, screenwriter for the Netflix hit show Adolescence, and tackles similar themes. Director Dan Bain says the cast mixes familiar court faces with emerging young talent.
10: News Talk ZB Sport. A time of all times to score your first Auckland FC goal.
11: Still there though for Auckland FC. Harrison! Through traffic! Deflected! And Cameron Harrison, who has never scored for Auckland FC, says now I have!
10: As you heard there on Sky Sport, midfielder Cam Harrison's netted on the hour mark to give the Black Knights a 1-0 lead over Sydney FC in the A-League Men's Grand Final at Mount Smart Stadium. The score remains 1-0 with a few minutes plus injury time remaining. The Hurricanes have seen off the visiting Highlanders 45-28 to secure top spot and home advantage for the Super Rugby playoffs. The Hurricanes ran in 7-4 with a brace from wing Kini Naholo, bringing his season tally to 5 in 3 matches. Earlier, Moana Pacifica hearts were broken by the Reds, who scored a converted try in the final 2 minutes to pip the home side 33-31 at North Harbour Stadium. To a 6th straight NRL win for the Warriors.
12: The Warriors, they were in front at halftime, but pulled away 6-2 as the boos again ring out over Cogra. Fans not happy with the Dragons.
10: The Warriors have finished 30-12 victors over the Dragons in Sydney, although a 50% strike rate off the tee makes the 6-2 try count look less impressive. Tamari Martin scored twice in his first start of the season at halfback, which will give coach Andrew Webster a tough decision with Luke Metcalf likely to be available next week. Former Silver Fern Gina Crampton's feeling the brunt of her full game for the Tactics in the ANZ Premiership victory over the Stars. An exciting battle between the North and South saw the Auckland side fall 52-47, extending the Cantabrians' winning streak to 6. Crampton, who is providing injury cover for the Tactics, says she's enjoyed just getting back out there.
13: I definitely felt it. My goodness, my calves were cramping right at the end there. I haven't played 60 minutes in a long time, so it was cool to be a part of it, and it was such a grind as well, so those are the sorts of games that you love.
10: I'm Kobe Marathi, and that's News Talk ZB News and Sport. It's 10:05. Tim Roxburgh's next.
7: News Talk ZB Weather Watch 24/7. Northland, Auckland and Coromandel, mostly cloudy, a few showers north of Whangaparoa. From Waikato to Manawatu and for Bay of Plenty in the central high country, mainly fine. Gisborne and Hawke's Bay, mostly cloudy with a few showers, gradually easing later tomorrow. Wairarapa and from Horowhenua Kapiti Coast to Wellington, cloudy but fine spells developing tomorrow afternoon. Buller, Grey, Westland, Marlborough and Nelson, cloudy periods tonight, mainly fine tomorrow. Canterbury, cloudy morning and evenings, patchy drizzle along the foothills tonight and tomorrow morning. Otago, Southland and Fiordland, partly cloudy tonight, fine apart from morning and evening cloud tomorrow with late drizzle in Fiordland. And for Chatham Islands, cloudy periods and the odd shower. It's just ticked over 90 minutes into the game with Auckland between Auckland and Sydney. It's 1-0 and there's a good 5 minutes of extra time now on the clock. I'm Joe Gilfillan. That's News Talk ZB, news, sport and weather to 10:07.

It's News Talk ZB in my day with Tim Roxburgh, in for Roman Travis tonight. And yes, 90 minutes is up in the football, and it is Auckland leading Sydney 1-0. But as Joe Gilfillan just said, there's probably 5 minutes or so of stoppage time to go. So Auckland don't have the ball at the moment. It's just been kicked deep into their own half, and Sydney desperately trying to level the scores. And then if they somehow are able to do that, then we go into half an hour, I believe, of overtime. And then you would go into the penalty goals. But all of that is hypothetical. And the Auckland side are the side you'd want to be right now, because they are the team who have got the goal.

imagine being in New Zealand, potentially, in the 1980s as an undercover spy with his front being a barter bullet salesman. That's come up in conjunction with the sinking of the Russian cruise ship, the Lermontov, which he may or may not have been involved in, because he may or may not have been in New Zealand in the 80s, but I choose to believe that he was. So we've been talking about that, the Kaikoura Lights of 1978, which for people interested in UFOs is internationally known. And while there are various theories, it's never been really proved one way or the other exactly what those lights over Kaikoura were in the late 1970s. So those stories have been good fun. And music-wise, given this is In My Day and we get to play lots of songs, we've been talking about the greatest duets of all time. Someone says, great duet of the 90s, Mariah Carey and Boyz II Men, One Sweet Day. 16 weeks at number one on the Billboard charts. I'm pleased someone mentioned that, because that is one of the biggest hits ever to, at least from a New Zealand point of view, be kind of gone from the public consciousness. That song was number one, as we heard, for 16 weeks. So it's 4 months that spent at the top of the charts. This is back in the day when the charts were measured by sales. So it was just an insane achievement. But now that song is, as I say, you don't hear it on New Zealand radio. And I don't know why. I might mention it to the people I know who make those decisions. Because the song was just colossal. I don't know. I'm just looking at Mariah Carey's streaming stats to see where it is for her. And unless it's not listed. Oh, yeah. See, it's currently her 10th most streamed song. And it is way behind some of her other songs, which were much smaller hits. It's kind of curious how that works. That's easily the biggest hit of her career, easily. But it's got a fraction of the streams of songs which were much smaller hits. Curious. Anyway, now this person says Bono has two memorable duets, In a Lifetime with Clannad and Miss Sarajevo with Pavarotti. The latest a Hymn to Peace, unfortunately still so relevant 30 years after it came out. That U2 song with Pavarotti is just one of the best things they ever did, and I absolutely want to play that. Beverly says, best duet for me was Mick Jagger and Peter Tosh. You've got to walk and don't look back. So much fun. Brenda says, an oldie but nice harmony is Whispering Hope by Joe Stafford and Gordon McRae. This person says, Grace Kelly doing a duet, I think, with Bing Crosby. Gwyneth Paltrow with Huey Lewis. Yes, they did a remake of Cruising. Thank you for texting those in. Right, back to the football. Where are we at? I think we could fade up some commentary. Shall we? No, we can't. So we won't, so don't worry about that. What can I tell you? I can tell you right now that Auckland FC have won. They have beaten Sydney. It's a euphoric-looking Auckland FC side, and they are arm-in-arm. This has just happened in the last few seconds. It is a 1-0 victory over Sydney. And there we go, in just a couple of years of existing in an A-League grand final, and now they are the victors. And as is often the case in these games, that when you're in the finals, you don't come out all attacking. And it was a pretty cautious game for so much of it. But that goal about 20 minutes ago, that was all it took. And the A-League Champions Final has been won by Auckland FC. 0800 80 1080. Now, I know it's In My Day, but if you've been watching the football and you're seeing these scenes, you know, in a country which the national sport is rugby, and here we are actually 45 years to the day since the All Whites beat Australia at the Sydney Cricket Ground in a game of football / soccer, to see a sold-out Mount Smart and to see just how popular football is now in this country. If you're a football fan, that must be pretty special. So what this means to you, we can have a brief deviation from the In My Day nature of In My Day
and what this means to you. And I tell you what, actually, it can have an in my day.

element, which is that if you've been a long-time football fan, look, this is not, say, the All Whites, but when you look at those fans, it looks like it means just as much. What does this mean? A sold-out Mount Smart, A-League Grand Final, and Auckland FC are the winners. What does this mean to you? 0800 80 1080, and you can text 9292. Because I think back for me and all my sporting days that football, which we, it's only in the last few years that it's become so popular in New Zealand that you just don't call it soccer anymore. And that's because of the popularity of English Premier League in New Zealand. So that if you're of my generation, you never called it football. You always called it soccer. And people older than me always called it soccer. But people younger than me, who, whether they're particularly into it or not, it's gone back to being referred to as soccer due to the cut-through of English Premier League. So if you say soccer, people think you're sort of a bit of a dinosaur now. But that to me is actually kind of a barometer of how popular it is now in New Zealand, that even the vernacular has changed to be more in line with the rest of the world. 0800 80 1080. What it means to you that the grand final has been won. Howison scored in the 60th minute. 1-0 Auckland FC over Sydney FC. What this means to you? 0800 80 1080. And while we ponder that, let's have another one of these great duets. It's U2, the unlikely pairing with Pavarotti that worked so well, and a song that was a prayer for peace. That, as our texter said, is still so relevant. This is Miss Sarajevo. News Talk ZB, In My Day, 10:15.

0: It's News Talk ZB. Tim Rongsper here on In My Day Tonight, playing the greatest duets of all time, U2 with Pavarotti. And when they do that song live, Bono handles Pavarotti's lines too, and it's extraordinary. That song, written about war-torn Sarajevo, and then the acts of normalcy of a beauty pageant that was, you know, flying in the face of the war that was happening all around. An amazing song. The A-League Grand Final has wrapped up, and joining me in the studio, Kobe Marathi, one of our sports journalists here, and you hear him reading the news. And let's just cut to the chase, because Auckland have won, yeah. And I saw you celebrating in the office, and I was like, let's get this young man in the studio. What do you think this means? What does this result mean? How big a deal is this?
1: Tim, it's significant on so many levels. First of all, Auckland FC have become the first New Zealand team to win an A-League Grand, like, full stop. So the Wellington Phoenix women haven't done it. The Wellington Phoenix men haven't even made a final yet. So on that scale, it's so significant. But to do it in front of, I think, 28,500 people, to do it in a season where they didn't do as well as last season, their first campaign, you know, they finished at the top and then got knocked out in the semi-finals, and it was really disheartening. And sort of, I suppose, a few fans probably stopped going to the games this season. The first season they were selling out most weeks.
0: Right. But
1: this season, you know, the fans hasn't quite been there, and they've gone a different path.
0: Yeah.
1: They finished third instead of that top spot, and they've gone a different way. But just to get here through all the injuries they've had, I mean, I couldn't count them on two hands. They've had so many injuries.
0: Right.
1: And to get here, to do it 1-0, the guy who scored, Cam Howison, to make it 1-0,
0: yeah,
1: his first goal for the club. You know, he's in midfield, he's had some opportunities, but to finally score your first goal, first A-League goal for Auckland FC to win a grand final, that's just unbelievable.
0: Yeah.
1: Just unbelievable.
0: And as you say, so second time around, and a season that stretches back to October. And so they played 26, would this be 27 now? And that would be 12 wins, 9 draws and 6 losses. So the least number of losses in the campaign. Mm. The game itself, what was it like? You know, was it fairly cautious? Is it that both teams play it that way because it's a final?
1: Yeah, Sydney FC, arguably the best defensive side in the competition, but we'd be up there with the best attacking side. So it was sort of it was stale for a while, just because both teams are sort of afraid to have a go. But once Auckland broke the deadlock there at the hour mark, it sort of became, you know, Sydney jumped on the front foot. And it was extremely nerve-wracking for that sort of final quarter of an hour, as you saw me probably out there hopping about.
0: Yeah.
1: And
0: wearing the gear. You're in the kit.
1: Of course, I'm in the kit. I will say, for the A-League women's semi-final, I was down there in Wellington wearing a Wellington women's kit too.
0: So great.
1: I can go both ways there.
0: Fantastic, Kobe. So as far as the broader significance in New Zealand sport, do you think this is representative of the increased popularity where soccer / football has gone from being a high participation sport, but one that was lower in terms of engagement of major events like this, to now it's not just something that people play or kids play, that lots of girls play as well as boys, but it's something that really is a big deal in the kind of collective consciousness.
1: I think if it's not a direct result of, it will soon cause something like that, you know, young boys and girls who see this in their own city, not just in Wellington anymore. You know, we have the biggest population in the country in Auckland. You know, how many young kids, young girls, young boys are going to see this and go, wow, like, I can do that, you know, not far from home, in a great league.
0: And do you think that say in the South Island, and remember we're nationwide, that this is also a big deal

0: because it's a New Zealand team.
1: 100%, 100%. And people should get behind this team no matter where they are in the country. And
0: yeah.
1: even if you don't get behind Auckland, if you get behind Wellington instead, I think you should still have some pride in the fact that there's just New Zealand players in this team. It's not, you know, yeah. players pulled in from all around the world to create the super team. There's Kiwis, Cam Howison,
0: yeah.
1: the match winner. He's a New Zealander.
0: Great. All right, I'll let you get back to it. Kobe Marathi, one of our sports journos.
1: Thanks, Tim.
0: And if you are just turning the radio on, Auckland FC have beaten Sydney. They have won the grand final in the A-League. What this means, 0800 80 1080, what it means to you. Pauline, what do you reckon?
2: Oh, Tim, talking about soccer.
0: Yes.
2: Do you know where that term came from?
0: Well, I vaguely recall that it's actually an English acronym or a shortened word for something that comes out of England, which always surprises people.
2: That's right.
0: What can you tell us?
2: Association football. And when they used to write it down, association was too long, so they cut it down to ASOC, A-S-S-O-C, and then that was abbreviated to just soccer. I understand. But I'm thrilled. I think soccer is the gentleman's game. In rugby, you kick the ball with your foot. In soccer, you kick the ball with your foot. If rugby can be called a different name like rugby, then soccer should still be called soccer. Just my opinion.
0: No, and it's a good opinion. I'm pleased you brought it up because it wasn't until, I don't know, a couple of years ago that I was having a conversation along these lines. You know, do we call it soccer or do we call it football? Because I was having young people who work here making fun of me because I'm very much in the soccer camp. And yeah. they were saying, oh, that's an Americanization. And then lo and behold, what you said is true, that actually the term soccer comes from England.
2: That's right. And in Albany and Auckland on Saturdays in the 80s, I loved watching my boyfriend at that time, with his team playing soccer. And it's more gentle than rugby because you're not allowed to tackle. It's, yeah.
0: Well, you know, if you watch a lot of it, you'll see that it temporarily looks like the most dangerous sport on planet Earth, but then miraculously you can recover very, very quickly from horrific injuries.
2: What a super night. Thank you.
0: Thank you, Pauline. Nice to have you on. 0800 80 1080. Yeah, Pauline's quite right. That contrary to popular belief, soccer is not an American term, even if that's where it's at these days. I still want to say soccer. Let's not get distracted. We're celebrating Auckland FC's win in the A-League. But to get distracted, yes. So think about how people might say rugger. In New Zealand, we don't say rugger. But there was that English tradition of adding er in, you know, well, the same way that New Zealanders would say Maccas. So it's the same thing, that soccer was, as Pauline said, it was short for association football. And then in the same way that you might say, well, New Zealanders wouldn't, but some people in England say brekkers instead of breakfast. We would say brekkie, but some people say brekkers. And rugby being rugger, that association, the sock in association becomes soccer. It's from England. 0800 80 1080. All right. Ben says, I just won $300 at the TAB on the Auckland win. That's paid for drinks, the barbecue, and Sky TV for the night. Very happy group of 10 fans. What this means to you, 0800 80 1080, text 9292. We'll carry on with the greatest duets of all time as well. And it's 1027, back right after this.
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6: Congratulations, Auckland FC, A-League 2026 champions.
7: 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The A-League is Auckland's league. History makers, Auckland FC are A-League champions.
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8: Was that a little Peter Montgomery-esque, as in the America's Cup is now New Zealand's Cup and the America's Cup is still New Zealand's Cup? The A-League is Auckland's Cup. Did we hear that? I think we did. And why not? Good stuff. 0800 80 1080. Kelvin, how are you doing tonight?
9: I'm going very well, Tim. Yes, that word soccer does come from A-S-S-O-C-I-A-T-I-O-N.
8: Mm.
9: So it would have come from Britain or England. To start with, I was going to ask, before I mention about the duets, I only half heard you mention about the German ship. What was the date, did you say?
8: So, 85 years ago this month was when the HMS Puriri was sunk, and it was a minesweeper, but it was sunk by the mines which were laid by the Orion, which was a German raider. And yeah, they had been laid on the 13th and 14th of June, 1940.
9: Oh, yes, yes. Long time ago now. Anyway, now, with the duets, I was here when rock and roll was born, and in the 1960s, late 50s, early 60s, the Everly Brothers, Don and Phil,
8: you would
9: be aware of them, wouldn't you?
8: Of course.
9: Yep. Well, every song they put out was a big-time hit, big-time hit, and their two voices were fantastic, duets. Every song they did was a duet.
8: Well, yeah, I've been sort of drawing the distinction between duos, who, yes, it could be sometimes a vocal duet in a duo, in the case of, say, Simon and Garfunkel, sometimes, not always. Because sometimes Paul is singing lead and sometimes Art's singing lead. But even if they were all together, I'm sort of drawing the distinction between the duo, who are an official act together, as opposed to, say, the more one-off thing like, you know, Lionel Richie, Diana Ross, versus the Everly Brothers, who were together until they split up. But I love the Everly Brothers. In fact, Kathy's Clown, I'm pretty sure, was number one this day in history, 1960, I think I saw. And that song is just sensational.
9: And one of their big hits, of course, was Walk Right Back.
8: The Everly Brothers, prior to Hall & Oates, Simon & Garfunkel sold a lot more albums than the Everlys, but the Everlys had more hits. And so the Everlys had the most hits of any duo until Hall & Oates passed them in the early 80s. Yeah. And they're still, in terms of the number of hit songs they had, one of the most successful duos ever.
9: Yes. Well, back in the late 50s, early 60s, radio did used to have a hit parade, and their songs were, you know, never left the hit parade, as it were.

0: always had one song on. It was fantastic. Of course, one of them died just in recent years. I don't know about the other one. Was, are they both dead now? One, I think one's still alive, isn't he?
1: So Phil Everly died in 2014.
0: Yes.
1: And Don Everly died in 2021.
0: Oh, yes. Yeah. When you saw photos of them, they looked almost like twins.
1: Yeah. But yes. Famously didn't get along.
0: They got along good enough to sing beautiful songs.
1: Yeah, until they couldn't stand the sight of each other. It was a real shame because they're not the only band, whether they're family or not, who could sing the most amazing harmonies. But you know, there's the irony that the relationship is not very harmonious, but the harmonies were incredible.
0: Yes. Oh well, that sounds very good. Then thanks very much. And for all of that, then, Tim.
1: Yeah, no worries. I hope you're doing all right, and the health is okay.
0: I'm hanging on. Yeah, hanging on.
1: Hey, well,
0: I'm getting on for 85.
1: Yeah. Well, that's
0: so. But I've had prostate cancer for a while, and that's gone to my hip.
1: Oh, I'm
0: hip
1: sorry.
0: Bones.
1: Okay.
0: But well, there's nothing to be sorry about, really. It's just the way it is, you know, this old age and male, and the only real side effect I have, apart from when you wake up in the morning, it's no good thinking about going to the toilet. You've got to get up and get there fast. That's one side effect. And wherever, when you're walking around town, you know where all the toilets are. A side effect from tablets, what I'm on, I take three tiny, tiny little tablets every morning. And a side effect from that, it gives you swollen breasts and very sore nipples.
1: Well, I'm sorry to hear that as well, and I think it's okay to accept the you know, when people say that they're sorry, which is just a way of saying that I'm thinking of you for something that you're going through. And a dear friend of mine passed away just recently with cancer, and you know, whether you're advanced in years or not, it is it's not easy to go through. So all the best to you, Calvin, and nice to have you on the program, and good luck with the breasts and the nipples. Now, speaking of duets involving Everly Brothers, but not the Everly Brothers together. She means nothing to me. In the early 80s, Cliff Richard and Phil Everly had a top 10 hit with She Means Nothing to Me. Never hear this on the radio anymore, but it was a big hit.

0: You listen to that whole song, and again, Cliff Richard's ability to harmonize, and he's singing with one of the best, Phil Everly. The way they weave in and out of each other, it's just brilliantly done. Talking the greatest duets, we are talking also the A-League. Auckland FC have beaten Sydney FC 1-0. We're seeing the trophy being held aloft at the moment, and photos being taken, and a very, very happy team and crowd sell out in Mount Smart. So what this means to you, happy to take calls on that as well when we come back. 0800 80 10 80 23 to 11, Newstalk ZB.
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4: News Talk ZB, Tim Roxburgh here, in my day at 21 minutes to 11. Owen, hi.
5: Yeah, good evening, Tim. I'm a long-time listener to ZB, but a first-time caller for you.
4: Oh, great.
5: I just couldn't help myself, but had to ring after that lady caller just before when she was giving that explanation on the word soccer. I basically knew that story, and I've always had a bit of a bee in my bonnet when it comes to this football terminology. Because for me, and if you Google it, football actually covers a variety of codes.
4: Mm.
5: Like you've got rugby and league, and then you've got your American and Canadian and even Gaelic football. So for me, football is covering the different codes. And yeah, I'm like you, and I'm like that other lady. Soccer is the name of the game. And
4: I wish. For many things in this world, mostly for peace on earth, somewhere further down the list, I also wish that we could just call it soccer. But I feel we've lost that battle, Owen. I feel like we've really lost it. But I agree with you that there's only one sport that is soccer. And like you say, you know, if you're an Australian, you're talking about the footy is everything from AFL to rugby league.
5: Yeah. And like, I don't know, you yourself, but I call footy as in the different codes like league or AFL. I'm a big AFL fan. And yeah, I'm like, but like the Aussies, like, footy's footy and that covers all the different games. And as I said before, football covers, you know, because you've got American football, Canadian football and Gaelic football. So football covers everything.
4: Oh,
5: in
4: gosh.
5: In my eyes, anyway.
4: Oh, and I remember when I lived in Canada and I discovered that the Canadians play a slightly different version of football.
5: I've been
4: going on. And I was like, no, just play the same rules. But it's it's slightly different. I can't remember how it's different. Can you remember how it's different?
5: No, don't know much about Canadian football. I'm a big NFL fan.
4: Yeah.
5: But to me it sounds like it's comparing rugby to league. Would that be fair?
4: I think so. Let's see. They've got the same gridiron roots. Canadian and American football differ fundamentally. The number of players, the field size, the offensive rules.
5: Yeah.
4: The most defining distinctions, Canadian football uses 12 players on a larger field and gives the offense only 3 downs to gain 10 yards.
5: Right.
4: So it probably is as big a difference as rugby and league.
5: Yeah. And the other thing, Tim, this soccer's just making a resurgence, you know, nowadays, and that's good for New Zealand. Like, I remember back, I was like maybe teens when the All Whites, you know, first went in 82, and I was big on soccer then myself, and I felt that at that stage soccer was getting getting popularity. But compared to now, it's just you know, out of this world. And these two New Zealand teams, I don't follow A League very closely. I'm more of a EPL sort of a guy and MLS follower. It's good for New Zealand soccer that the Auckland FC won that championship tonight. Yeah, just bring it on. Bring more on. And with the All Whites going to the World Cup, let's hope that big things happen for them and they achieve greatness as well, sort of thing.
4: Yeah. And it's, if you go back to the early 80s, there probably was the feeling that, right, you know, soccer is away laughing in New Zealand and you know,

0: may not be bigger than rugby, but it's
1: it
0: would be quite popular. But that's not what happened for the next 20 years or so. It struggled, except as a more sort of social thing. But then slowly but surely, and I really do think it's the popularity of the English Premier League in New Zealand.
1: But the TV coverage. Yeah.
0: And not just that, it's that you've got a whole generation who have grown up watching foreign sports. So, you know, a lot of people who are into sport will watch as much American sport, if not more, than New Zealand, and as much English and you know, European sport as they would watch New Zealand. And so it's just a different situation now.
1: See, back in 82, you know, in that era when I was keen on soccer, I've always been sort of overseas type sports, if you know what I mean. I've always been interested in American sport and Australian sport. And, yeah, compared to the young ones today with the TV coverage that they're getting, like, I probably thought it was good, but nothing compared to nowadays. Like, it's right there, and they've got so many options, you know, to watch the American stuff. And there was something on the news the other day about how the popularity of American sports, especially in the younger ones, is quite good now. It's getting up there, so yeah.
0: Yeah, and so all those things, so often when we look at why anything might be increasing or decreasing in popularity, we might think that there's one thing, but I think in this case there are multiple factors at play. Watching the scenes right now, there are still thousands of people at the stadium.
1: Yeah.
0: You know? Yeah. So the this is a very big deal. It's great to see. Yeah.
1: And if the All Whites can perform and, you know, get through the knockout stage, it's just going to make things even more popular for the soccer. Just going to.
0: Hey, Owen, even more. Do you know when the All Whites became known as the All Whites?
1: I remember them being called the All Whites back in the 82 era.
0: Yeah, that's when it started.
1: Yeah. Oh, okay.
0: No, so prior. Really aware of that. I've only just discovered this. I could pretend that I've always known this, but that would be lying. So prior to the All Whites playing Taiwan in 1981, where they debuted the full All White playing strip, they were not known as the All Whites. They were known as New Zealand.
1: As New Zealand. New Zealand. Oh, okay. That's interesting.
0: Fun facts.
1: Yeah, because I've always known them as the All Whites. And I probably wasn't big on soccer before 82 era, but I've always known them as the All Whites. So I didn't realise that, but it kind of makes sense though.
0: Well, great to have you on the program, Owen. Thank you for the call and enjoy your night. 0800 80 1080. So the A-League Grand Final has been won by Auckland FC in just their second season. What that means to you now, from an in my day point of view, you might reminisce about, you know, what soccer meant to you. Do you know, this is what trips me up with it, is that I've been mocked for still calling it soccer, so then I call it football. But I'm betraying myself when I call it football, because I just still want to call it soccer, so then I call it soccer football, and then it's the worst of both worlds. It's like, you know, double-barreling your surname when you get married, but somehow upsetting both families. 0800 80 1080. What it means to you if you've been a fan for many, many years, you know, and it might also be interesting thinking about Phoenix fans, that, you know, is soccer football so tribal in New Zealand that if you're a Phoenix fan, this is not a big deal? Or is it that it's a New Zealand team? A New Zealand team, and we've had a New Zealand team in this competition for 20 years and we haven't won. So it's a national sort of celebration as opposed to just an Auckland celebration. I don't know. Let me know. 0800 80 1080. It's 12 minutes to 11. Newstalk ZB.
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7: 10 minutes to 11. Tim Roxburgh here. Hi, Harry.
8: G'day, Tim. How are you, mate?
7: I'm good. What about you?
8: Oh, I'm good. I'm feeling very happy tonight. Auckland FC took that trophy. What a way to go.
7: Yeah, I think pretty cool.
8: I think that's great. And going back to the all-whites of the 80s and people like John Adsett and them that helped keep those guys together and keep a game going, and now we're in the World Cup again, I think there's hope for us for there. And you never know. We could come again and come home with something of a placing, yeah? I'm hopeful.
7: Well, why not? It's more fun to be hopeful. Absolutely.
8: It is.
7: And so where are you? Are you a soccer guy or a football guy in terms of the terminology?
8: Where I come from, it's always been FIFA.
7: Football?
8: I'm Scottish. It's always been FIFA.
7: FIFA?
8: Not football.
7: Oh, FIFA.
8: Not anything else. It's been FIFA.
7: FIFA?
8: We all played FIFA, aye. Being Scottish, Tim. Now, Tim, you forgive me for doing this.
7: Yes.
8: But a number of years ago, YouTube was on the rise, and I used to go in and look for some of these songs and look for different things that were quite different. And I came across this beautiful duet, and it was done by the incredible Lulu and Morris Gibb. They did the 1st of May on a audience special that Lulu held in the UK, and she invited her former husband over, and Morris came over, and he got on the stage with her, and you know, you could see that those two had something really quite special with them. And when they did the duet, you know, she does a bit, he does a bit, and then they close it. It's just absolute magic. And of course, we can't go past it, really, because I'm still convinced that the best band that ever got together was the Bee Gees, and the best vocals and just incredible stuff. But to hear Morris singing with Lulu just did me in, and it was my wife's birthday yesterday, but she doesn't know that. She's in a nursing home now.
7: Oh, I'm so sorry.
8: But I used to play that on her birthday about the 1st of May, because the birthday, 22nd of May. And she absolutely loved hearing those two together.
7: Oh.
8: I'm
7: so pleased you mentioned that. And for people who haven't seen it, I think it's one of those ones that listening to it is nice, but seeing it is what you need to do, because as you say, that you know, Morris was very happily married to Yvonne from 1975 until he died. And he was married to Lulu from 69 to 74, but theirs was an amicable split. Not that there wasn't, you know, heartache. Lulu just adored Morris, and that's what you can see in that duet. But Morris is drinking, and their careers just meant that they just couldn't make it work. And they were so young; they were teenagers when they got married. But to see that

0: iconic deep love for each other all those decades later was very, very powerful. Thank you for the call. And I'll play a bit of that after the 11 o'clock news for you and for your wife. Thinking of you, Harry. It's 7 minutes to 11. 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
0: Newstalk ZB and Tim Roxburgh in for Roman Travers tonight. We can carry on with what it means to you that Auckland FC have won. If you're a long-time soccer fan slash football fan, and maybe even sort of long-suffering, what does this mean? What does this mean to you, this result? Beating Sydney in the final in just their second season in the A-League competition. 0800 80 10 80. We've been playing the greatest duets of all time tonight, and this is a group-on-group duet, which is credited as just being Chicago, but the Beach Boys are all over the song. And this was a major hit in the first half of the 70s. I think this was 74 for Chicago. Listen to this. Like, the vocals from Peter Cetera, too, are just stunning. So enjoy this one as we head to the news. Greatest duets of all time, Chicago and the Beach Boys with Wishing You Were Here. It's Newstalk ZB.

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4: It's 11 o'clock. Good evening, I'm Joe Gilfillan. An economist says focus should be on the future after a bump in retail sales this year. Latest Stats NZ data show the total retail sales volume in the March quarter was up 0.9% on December. Business has picked up across most retail sectors, particularly supermarkets. ASB senior economist Mark Smith expects retail spending to hibernate in the middle of the year because of weakening consumer sentiment.
5: We do, though, expect retail spending to pick up towards the end of this year as those Middle East uncertainties fade, hopefully as fuel prices come down and as the New Zealand recovery regains momentum as well.
4: The government says it's important to bolster our defence force in a way that suits our national interests. It's announced $1.58 billion is going into maritime security ahead of next Thursday's budget. It includes investing in drones, critical ship maintenance and replacing the naval fleet. Defence Minister Chris Penk says there is a connection between economic security and national security.
6: With contest and competition in the Indo-Pacific region, it's clear that there's an economic security dimension to the work that we need our Defence Force to continue to be able to do.
4: Vice Chief of Defence Rear Admiral Matthew Williams says they're keen to secure new drones in the coming year.
7: I'd expect that we would be going out to market very shortly for the uncrewed aerial systems that we expect to operate from land and from ships, including down in the polar regions.
4: In China, at least 90 people have been killed and 9 are missing after a coal mine blast. Almost 250 workers were reportedly on duty when this happened in the Shanxi province. The death toll is expected to rise. Chinese President Xi Jinping has called for no effort to be spared in treating the injured and searching for survivors. The mine managers have been taken into custody. A 501 deportee has reinvented himself as New Zealand-based boss of a drug trafficking syndicate. 48-year-old Alvin Tuala was deported from Sydney after shooting two Hells Angels motorcycle gang members. Claudia O'Neill reports.
8: Tuala has now been sentenced for drug smuggling at Auckland District Court while already serving time for another drug import scheme. He'd enlisted package handlers at Aramex, FedEx and NZ Post to smuggle large quantities of meth and MDMA into the country. The judge has ordered a 10.5-year sentence, factoring in his guilty pleas and rehabilitation efforts.
4: Concerns a proposed bill to mandate compulsory life jackets is too complicated. A parliamentary select committee is exploring whether to make life jackets obligatory on recreational boats longer than 6 metres. Recreation Aotearoa's Sam Newton says rules need to be simpler.
9: We don't ask drivers to decide which passengers are at risk enough to wear a seatbelt, and we shouldn't expect skippers to navigate complex thresholds, understanding the waterline length of their boat.
4: A veterans advocate says he's aware of more RSAs misusing poppy donations. The Herald last week revealed Christchurch's Papanui RSA owed more than $300,000 to its welfare trust after relying on donations to support its failing bar. Co-founder of the No Duff veteran support group, Aaron Wood, is asking charity services to investigate the entire RSA organisation. Mr. Wood says more clubs are using donations to prop up the failing failing businesses, and it is illegal.
10: There isn't enough money to go around.

0: support veterans as it is, and the money that is gathered from the population of New Zealand every year to support veterans is expected by that population to be spent on veterans, and it quite simply isn't.
1: News Talk ZB Sport to a raucous Mount Smart on Sky Sport. Auckland FC have become the first New Zealand team to win an A-League football title after beating Sydney FC 1-0 in the men's grand final. Cam Howison scored the winner in the 60th minute, his first goal for the club, to claim the Joe Marston medal for player of the match. The Warriors have beaten the Dragons 30-12 in Sydney to move to six straight NRL wins. Tamari Martin, Alofiana Kamparira and Dallin Watene-Zelezniak all scored twice. They came unanswered as the Dragons struck first. Martin says he's reveling in his footy more than ever.
2: I haven't played cup the other week and I was still enjoying it. I don't know, it must be an age thing or something, but I'm just really enjoying everything we're doing at the club, like in general, just the buy-in that everyone's doing, the connection.
1: The Hurricanes have locked in top spot and home advantage for the Super Rugby playoffs following a 45-28 home win over the Highlanders in Wellington. The hosts ran in seven tries, one of which on the wing by Josh Morby, who says it was far from easy.
3: Each week we play a New Zealand team, it's always a tough match. I mean, we put everything out there and this game was no different. I mean, the Highlanders are a quality outfit and we had to be on the best of our game.
1: Earlier, Moana Pacifica suffered heartbreak against the Reds at North Harbour Stadium, losing 33-31 after conceding a converted try in the last 2 minutes of the match. The Tactics have extended their ANZ Premiership winning streak after beating hosts the Stars 52-47 in Auckland. Ex-Silver Fern Gina Crampton played a full game for the Tactics, who picked up their sixth straight win, opposing 48-year-old former New Zealand rep Liana De Bruin. I'm Kobe Marathi, and that's News Talk ZB News and Sport. It's 11:05. Tim Roxburgh's next.
4: News Talk ZB Weather Watch 24/7. Northland, Auckland and Coromandel, mostly cloudy, a few showers north of Whangaparoa. From Waikato to Manawatu and for Bay of Plenty in the central high country, mainly fine. Gisborne and Hawke's Bay, mostly cloudy with a few showers gradually easing later tomorrow. Wairarapa and from Horowhenua Kapiti Coast to Wellington, cloudy but fine spells developing tomorrow afternoon. Buller, Grey, Westland, Marlborough and Nelson, cloudy periods tonight, mainly fine tomorrow. Canterbury, cloudy mornings and evenings, patchy drizzle along the foothills tonight and tomorrow morning. Otago, Southland and Fiordland, partly cloudy tonight, fine apart from morning and evening cloud tomorrow with late drizzle in Fiordland. Chatham Islands, cloudy periods and the odd shower. I'm Joe Gilfillan. That's News Talk ZB, news, sport and weather to 11:07.

News Talk ZB, Tim Roxburgh for Roman Travis tonight. This is In My Day, 0800 80 1080. You can ring through, you can text, as no exaggeration, I think hundreds of people have done tonight, and we've been talking the greatest duets of all time, given this is In My Day, and so we're going to carry on with that for the last hour. We have also, in the last hour or so, been talking about the football slash soccer, whatever you choose to call it. I would love to still call it soccer, but anyway, we move on, slash, I struggle to move on with that one. But anyway, we've been talking about the football slash soccer and Auckland FC beating Sydney and what this means to you. Now, given that we reminisce on In My Day, if you are a long-term soccer slash football fan, then when you think about what it means to you, that those feelings may be tied to memories of what it was like being a football fan slash soccer fan in New Zealand in decades gone by, in a rugby mad country in winter, and then focus on cricket in the summer, for, you know, the such a gender divide with the sports as well, you know, netball for the girls and rugby for the boys in winter, and that's sort of how it was, and here we

0: Because I like to believe that the whole can be greater than the sum of the parts. You know, I like to believe Moneyball was a great movie starring Brad Pitt some years ago, and based on a true story. And it was looking at different formulas to really, I guess, latch on to the notion that the whole can be greater than the sum of the parts, that you could have a team of superstars, but as the cliche goes, it might not be a superstar team, meaning that you could have the most money and it wouldn't necessarily mean that you would have the best team. You might have the best players, but not the best team. So I choose not to be too cynical. Yes, Auckland FC is funded by people who are worth gazillions, but there's still a salary cap in this tournament, and let's take nothing away from a team who have managed to win an Australian competition. It's huge. So what it means to you, 0800 80 1080 on that one. Now, before the news, we had a caller talking about greatest duets, and the one that he says is the most emotional was a live duet that Lulu did with her ex-husband, Maurice Gibb of the Bee Gees, not long before he passed away. And for the story of those two, that they were married in 1969, and they were still kids, they were still teenagers. And they got divorced in 1974. And the drinking had gone pretty crazy for Morris at that point. And Lulu was heartbroken. She absolutely adored him. But they were just two people who clearly loved each other, but they weren't meant to be married. And you know, Morris found love, and there was, I think, a kind of a great sense of closure between Morris and Lulu to reunite all those years later, and that, you know, you're not doing anything clandestine when you're showing the clear love that you have for one another, even though you're no longer married and you're with other people. I think it was just, in a way, it was just really kind of mature. So to me, as I said to our caller Harry, that this duet is about seeing it as opposed to hearing it. Morris was a terrific harmony singer, and he could be a good lead singer too occasionally. And his, you know, his work with Barry and Robin was, you know, some of the best ever. So I'll play you a clip of this, but I do think this is best watched for the glances between Lulu and Morris. But have a listen to how she introduces this as well. So this is 1st of May.
1: That were close to me, and one of those people I phoned up when I found out I was doing the show, and I said to him, I'd like you to be here. And he said to me, when? Without even taking a breath. Well, that time is right now. And he's here. Please, please welcome Maurice Gibb. Talked about the public marriage, the public engagement, the public marriage, and what about the wedding? What about, we had the wedding we had was really something, because there were so many people outside the church that we couldn't get into the church.
2: No, it was packed. I mean, it was thousands outside. In fact, we couldn't get out of the church.
1: And I also, we've been talking a lot these past few days. You know, I remember how we used to hang out. We used to sit at home, and we used to be always singing. That's all. I mean, that's, we love music, you know. We haven't sung together for years, though, have we?
2: 27 years.
1: Oh, my God.
3: 3 days.
2: Nine minutes. 32 seconds.
1: Shall we do it again?
2: Yeah, sure.
1: Now, you got the music cassette. Did you learn it?
2: Yes, I did.
1: Oh, good. That's marvelous. Let's do it, shall we?
2: Okay.

So that was Lulu, Morris Gibb, not long before he passed away on the TV show An Audience with Lulu. And as I say, you know, it's when you watch it, it's when you see it that you see the love that they still had for each other. All right, 0800 80 10 80. You can text 9292. This texter says, two great duets, Dancing the Street, Mick Jagger and David Bowie. And I knew you were waiting, George Michael and Aretha Franklin. Yeah, but, well, both of those. Dancing in the Street is terrific camp fun with Mick and David. I Knew You Were Waiting, I think, is a deceptively great song. It's such a shiny pop song that you can underestimate, you know, just the song craft that goes into it. I did an Easter special on Newstalk ZB talking about secular songs that have spiritual meaning. You know, pop songs, which are really gospel songs. And that's one of those. You know, when the mountain was high, when the river was deep, you know, it's all the stuff that you would hear in gospel music. And Aretha Franklin grew up in the church, clearly. Her dad, even though he was a fairly dicey character, he was one of the most famous ministers in the States. So, you know, gospel music was in her blood. And so that song with mountains high and rivers deep and you listen to the lyrics and you know, it could really be a straight up gospel song. It's not clear that it's a romantic song. And then George, he had the pipes. George Michael absolutely had the pipes. He, you know, he might be a young white English guy, but he could foot it with the Queen of Soul, no question. Now, talking soccer/football, with the win for the Auckland FC and the A-League, what this means to you, 0800 80 10 80. Matthew says, I got into the soccer buzz back in 81 when the All Whites World Cup thing was ubiquitous and all-consuming. Then the following year, as a nine-year-old, I discovered cricket, and that was that. What this means to you, you can ring through. Now, the other thing we've been looking at has been moments in New Zealand history that you think are really fascinating that maybe fall under the radar, fly under the radar these days, fall through the cracks, fly under the radar. So the ones which have been the most recurring tonight have been about the Lermontov Russian cruise ship, which sank in the Marlborough Sounds 40 years ago. And as we discovered tonight, that a lot of the information about the Lermontov was classified by Richard Preble during the Labour government of the time. Now, they were classified for 50 years, which means 10 years from now, we might find out some secrets about the Lermontov. I hope so. Normally, when this stuff gets released, it's an anticlimax, but the Lermontov was always assume that there's a KGB element to it. And it's a story that if you're above a certain age, you know all about. And if you're younger, and I've always said, if you're younger than about 40, you just don't know it. And yet it's such a juicy yarn and involves potentially Putin undercover in New Zealand pretending to be a barter bullet salesman. It's just so good. Now, someone has texted through about Putin saying that I can't tell if this is a joke or not. It's probably a joke. Owen says the barter bullets assignment may have been a translation error, with Putin thinking he was here as an arms

0: trader in larders for a dairy type exchange. Look, we just don't know, do we? But that's why it should be the subject of a big juicy movie or miniseries. And on a serious note, talking about New Zealand, moments in New Zealand history which we don't really talk about or even remember anymore. This texter says, New Zealand's worst ever bus accident still stands today. A bus travelling back from Waitangi with passengers going to see the Queen left the road through the Brinduans and crashed over a bank, killing many. We had someone talk about our worst ever aviation disaster in New Zealand. It's the worst ever aviation disaster is obviously Erebus, but in New Zealand, there was a plane which took off from Whenuapai and crashed into the Kaimai Ranges in 1963. And I don't know, this is bleak stuff, obviously. But just interesting that unlike the Waihine disaster, which we talk about every year, that there's an aviation disaster from 1963, which we don't mention, which is curious. So we will take a quick break. If you've got, and it doesn't have to be, bleak, it doesn't have to involve death, but if there's a, like we had the Kaikoura Lights was another one that people started talking about earlier on in the program. If you have got another moment in New Zealand history that you are like, that, that's fascinating. And some of them have been quite, silly. Like someone messaged through saying that we almost brought lions to New Zealand in the early 1900s, that we were bringing everything else that we shouldn't bring here, like possums and gorse. And someone said, wouldn't it be fun if we had some lions in the North Island and created kind of wild hunting? And there was a suggestion to bring, zebras as well. And luckily, someone said that's a very dumb idea. But that almost happened. 0800 80 10 80. You can text 9292. We're back in a moment. It's 11:21. News Talk ZB.
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3: 11:24, Tim Roxburgh here. Joe, hi.
4: G'day, how you going?
3: I'm good.
4: Good. We heard about what you're saying with Luminov.
3: Yeah.
4: With my mate Aussie, and he just wants to dive in a bit deeper about animals getting brought into New Zealand.
3: Okay.
4: He's got a bit of information on the black panthers that were spotted around Canterbury.
3: Okay. Let's hear it.
5: Yeah. Right, mate. How you going?
3: I'm good.
5: So essentially what I've heard is in the 60s or 70s, they brought a couple of ships over from Argentina.
3: Yeah.
5: And there were a couple of panthers.

0: officers on them. This has literally been verified. They brought them into Lyttelton Port. The Panthers escaped, ran into the hills, which again has apparently been verified, and then that was the last they heard of them. 20 years later, you hear these yarns about people wandering around Canterbury. They see these big black cats out there in the wild.
1: Mm.
0: They spot them. They take photos of them. Where did they come from? I tell you what, mate, what I want to say is those black panthers that they brought over from Argentina who ran over the hills, mate, that's the Canterbury panther. And they went out there and potentially bred with feral cats, created offspring, and they've just been roaming around Canterbury for a good period since. I don't know if they're still out there now, but they have been seen, and that's what I wanted to tell you.
1: Well, my understanding is that they were meant to have escaped from a broken crate off a ship bound for Australia in 1915, that it predates this Argentina in the 70s thing by many, many years.
0: They must be bloody old then.
1: Well, I mean, they may have bred, but yes, if they haven't, then they would be incredibly old. Can panthers breed with, you know, wild cats? That seems somewhat unlikely.
0: See, I'm probably not the man to ask about that, but it seems like it must have happened.
2: Because there's been sightings, especially down around Ashburton as well, where I remember probably about 10, 15 years ago, there was news articles popping up all the time of the black panther popping around Ashburton, ran about like the southern side of Ashburton.
1: Yeah. Well, these stories are fun. I love it. I would be quite happy if there is a black panther who's, you know, hanging out in the Canterbury region.
0: I'm actually going to take you a little bit deeper.
1: Oh goodness.
0: Yeah. My old man, he worked at a place called GL Barons for about 10, 15 years. A bloke there was the man who took the picture of the Canterbury panther, the one you see on Google, if you Google it.
1: Yeah.
0: And he will die on that. He knows that he is. Can you please Google Canterbury Panther?
1: Oh, yeah.
0: You know the photo I'm talking about?
1: I do.
0: He took that.
1: He took that photo, the infamous photo of the Canterbury Panther. Okay.
0: The infamous photo of the Canterbury Panther.
1: And who was that to you again? Who was the person?
0: My dad's workmate.
1: Your dad's workmate. Okay, so this is the one of the panther in very barren sort of rocky brown grass with a big rock behind
0: and
1: it.
0: And the plains, a bit of beige terrain around them.
1: Yeah, it is beige. Yeah.
0: Yeah. And it's walking and it's been snapped. My dad worked.
2: There's no way the panther just gets to New Zealand.
0: My dad worked with him.
1: Good. Good on him and good on the other guy. Good on your dad for working with the guy who took the photo of the Canterbury panther. I'm looking at that photo right now. It definitely looks larger than a pesky wild cat.
2: What annoys me is no one takes this seriously. It's a wild cat walking around the middle of Canterbury. It's probably taken numerous amounts of like sheepdogs. It's probably taken wild cattle, the country was built on farming, and there's a wild black panther.
1: Well, yeah, the average life expectancy of a panther, what do we reckon?
3: Well, it depends if it's the black panther, the pink panther, or whatever panther it may be.
1: That's true.
3: I think that come into account.
1: No, can I just ask, so 10 to 12 years in the wild, 20 years in captivity. So there would have to be a couple and breeding if it was.
2: But the black panthers don't
1: last the bottle. Were you guys watching just to pivot slightly, were you watching the soccer slam? You still exhibit. Unfortunately, we've lost Joe and his friends, but nice to have you on the program. Thank you for ringing through. Yes. When it comes to New Zealand stories that maybe don't get enough attention, I don't know. I think the panther is one that pops up because it's just a fun urban myth that has enough going for it that maybe it's real, or at one point was real. So

0: Oh yeah, I always enjoy stories like that. Okay, lots of text still through about the greatest duets. Bev says a great duet from New Zealand Stan Walker and Ginny Blackmore. I Can't Make You Love Me. Is that a remake of the great Bonnie Raitt song? Such a beautiful song. One duet that doesn't get much airtime on the radio. This text says, "When Something Is Wrong with My Baby," Jimmy Barnes, John Farnham. Yes, they did a great job. Still people texting through, Linda Ronstadt, Aaron Neville's Don't Know Much. We played that earlier. But don't forget their other duet, All My Life, which is every bit as good. Now, Stephanie, back to moments in New Zealand history that you find fascinating that don't get enough attention. Stephanie says, the day the Wahine went down, a secondary school headmaster was shot and killed in Inglewood. Which is also in the bleak category of things we've been looking at tonight. But I do think throughout history, when something massive happens, it's always worth trying to have a look at what the other big stories were. And you know, the example that's an easy one to spring to mind, or rather the event from a 21st century point of view that springs to mind is September the 11th. When you've got a story that consumes the entire world, the Boxing Day tsunami would be another one. A story that consumes the entire world. You think of what were the scandals? What were the other tragedies that happened that you just didn't hear about because there was the one thing that was bigger than everything else? Best duet for me was Mick Jagger and Peter Tosh. You got to walk and don't look back, this texter said. Brenda says an oldie but nice harmony is Whispering Hope by Joe Stafford and Gordon McRae. Bruce says there's a meeting here tonight. Really great harmony. Tonight is What It Means to Be Young from the movie Streets of Fire, a great power duet written by the incredible Jim Steinman, this texter says. Alan says best duet ever, Ozzy Osbourne and Lita Ford, Unreal. Another one for Linda Ronstadt, Aaron Neville. And plenty more, and we'll try to sneak in a couple more of those amazing duets before midnight. Back to the phones right after this, 0800 80 1080. 29 minutes now to 12.
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0: Newstalk ZB, Tim Roxburgh here on In My Day at 27 to 12. If you still want to talk about Auckland FC winning the A-League final, then you're welcome to ring through what this means to you. And maybe you're someone who has been a fan of football / soccer in New Zealand, going back to the All Whites. By the way, 45 years today since they beat Australia in Australia as part of their campaign for the 1982 World Cup, when it seemed like, right,

0: we're away laughing as being a nation that can love rugby as well as soccer, but it really wasn't that way, as we were talking about before. It took a long time, and then it's been in the last sort of 10, 20 years with the Phoenix being involved. But I think more so, it's, as I've been saying, it's been the way our viewing habits for sport have changed, and people growing up watching so much sport on TV, and watching so much international sport on TV, so that it hasn't been an unusual thing for someone to grow up watching English Premier League soccer, because they're also used to watching, you know, American basketball or baseball or football or whatever it may be. And so that's just a normal thing for a sports fan to watch international sport. And if you're watching international sport, you're going to be exposed to soccer / football. And then you add to that the concerns about head knocks, which soccer is not, you know, totally immune to, given if you regularly head the ball, then that does some damage. But still, you have parents who are much more keen on getting their kids into soccer than in previous generations. And all of that just at a kind of meets together, and you've got these huge crowds turning up to see Auckland FC, and in just their second season, they win. So if you want to reflect on what that means to you, 0800 80 1080, let's play another one of the greatest duets. And someone said Diana Ross and Marvin Gaye. I totally agree. These two did a duets album in 1974. And the best song from it was a cover of the Stylistics' You Are Everything, which had come out in 71. But this beat the original. So just listen, Marvin's voice on this is just magic. Marvin Gaye, Diana Ross.
1: Oh, darling.
0: And we'll be back soon. Everything.

Newstalk's AB in my day with Tim Rongsborough. We've been playing the greatest duets of all time. You can ring through on 0800 80 10 80. You can text 9292. And there are so many. We've played a chunk, but there are ones we haven't yet played. We haven't played Endless Love. Speaking of Diana Ross, this year's with Marvin Gaye. Endless

Love, Lionel Richie, Diana Ross. They weren't in the same room, but you'll find a lot of the greatest duets were not recorded in the same room, often at studios in different parts of the States or studios in different parts of the world. And you know, the magic of production and being able to put those and splice them together. But I think that, you know, we can underestimate just how clever that is. You know, in the case of, say, Endless Love, I'll play you a tiny little clip of Endless Love, because we're not going to have time for all of it. But that you know, these yes, they're pros, but that Lionel has to do his vocal around Diana's, so that she had a guide vocal to work for, and then so she has all the ad libs and everything that it's. You've got a chart where you've got like a melody line, but you've also got harmony lines, and so you've got to nail the harmony line without the other person there in front of you. It's very clever.

So Diana's taking the melody, Lionel's doing the harmony line. And that's an ad lib, you know, the whoa, you know, I don't mind. That's an ad lib.

0: It's brilliant because this is the emotional climax of the song. And you totally believe that Lionel and Diana are in the same room, and you know their hands are gesticulating the emotion of the song. But no, they were in different places at different times, and all gets put together and sounds magic. Greatest duets ever. 0800 80 10 80, text 9292. 19 to midnight. 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
0: 17 to midnight, Tim Roxburgh here. Jack, hello. Jack. Any sign of Jack? We've lost Jack.
8: No, I'm here. Don't you worry. I was used to talking to Olivia for a few times.
0: Oh, yes, Olivia is producing.

0: Now,
1: Jackie, you friends with the chaps you rang before talking about the Black Panther in Canterbury?
2: Funnily enough, I think their voices ring a bell.
1: Okay, right. Okay.
2: And the reason why I say that is I'm a Christchurch boy too.
1: Yes.
2: And I went to St. Bede's and whatnot, and I remember one of the boys I went to form class with harping on about that Canterbury Panther all the time, but I haven't talked to him in a few years' time, and I was like, I wonder if that's old Jamie Costello. Well, I wonder if that's him.
1: It could well be. And I do like that you're from Christchurch, and you mentioned the school you went to, you know, right off the bat.
2: Oh, that's Christchurch thing, isn't it? Let's be real. We can't not do that, can we? But no, I just thought it was interesting because I always enjoy listening to yourself when I am trying to toddle off to bed. And I was doing the Luminov chat, and then all of a sudden I thought, hold on, first of all, that voice sounds familiar.
1: Mm.
2: And second of all, I haven't heard of the Canterbury Panther in a while.
1: Oh, right.
2: And honestly, just made me think about Panthers. And you know, correct me if I'm wrong here, but I was thinking, I was like, power ranking for Panthers. Like, we've got the Pink Panther, we've got the Canterbury Panther, we've got the Penrith Panthers. I don't know what other Panthers we've got.
1: Well, okay. Well, if you're doing the power rankings, certainly I think once upon a time the Pink Panther was probably going to be up the top, but probably not so much anymore, would you say?
2: Well, I feel like we can't forget history, can we? And the Pink Panther, he paved the way for the rest of the Panthers. I don't know if the Penrith Panthers could even have a team if it wasn't for the Pink Panther.
1: Mm.
2: You know
1: well,
2: what I mean?
1: There's a Florida Panther, and
2: I didn't realize this. Sorry, I didn't realize this.
1: And okay. And the Florida, my understanding about the Florida Panther is that that they almost got completely wiped out, and then there was a debate about could you reintroduce because the Florida Panther is very similar to cougars. So could you? And it is a North American cougar. So could you then reintroduce other cougars from other parts of the states, which are slightly different genetically to the Florida panther, but are essentially the same cat, to try to get the circle of life back and the ecosystem functioning as it should? It was quite the debate.
2: I don't know if you've been to the Carlton Mill lately in Christchurch, but there's plenty of cougars rolling around. And I don't think we need any more cougars in Canterbury.
1: Well, I was waiting for it, Jack, and you delivered, so...
2: Yeah, but at the same time, I just was fascinated as far as like how you know, I won't swear here, but how the hell did panthers come into Canterbury?
1: Okay, well, I'm pleased you asked. Now I'll give you the run through, and thank you for the call. Just in case you accidentally swear, I think we'll part ways here, Jack. But I will answer the call. Now the last. Sort of really juicy story about the Canterbury Panther that I can recall was a few years ago, and there was a guy named David Winray said that he encountered a tawny greyish cat about 6 meters away from him in Christchurch. He thought it was some kind of mountain lion. He told his father-in-law what he'd seen, and then the father-in-law said, well, have I got a story for you? And he regaled him with a yarn about working at the port in Littleton during World War One. So one day, paraphrasing from a Herald article, in 1915, a ship from America was being unloaded in Littleton. On board the ship was a cargo of animals bound for Australia. One of the cages accidentally broken open, and its occupant, which was a pregnant female puma, managed to escape, and it was seen running towards the Port Hills. Now, this story, apparently, we believe to be true. So, officials didn't try very hard to catch the cat. There was no search conducted. And it said that it's possible that news of the escaped puma was suppressed so as not to freak out the locals. And then it was believed that the puma wouldn't survive the freezing cold winter conditions anyway. But then, if she was pregnant, is it possible that that 1915 puma spawned generations of pumas that have been elusive ever since? Now, the best photo is from a British tourist named Nick Baggett. And you can see that photo if you do a Google search of it, and there

0: is, I mean, it's better than the Yeti photos. There's a photo, a fairly clear photo, albeit from a distance, of a pretty large, I mean, if that's a feral cat, it's a breathtaking specimen. A fairly large Black Panther-y type doodacky on a barren, very tawny brown patch of dirt with a boulder. Anyway, so in the century since that incident, there's been the occasional sightings of large wild cats roaming the countryside. And then there was a close-up sighting of a large cat by a Kaiapoi resident, Frances Clark, and that was in 1977. So she was an early riser, was our Frances. And she opened the blinds one morning and she claims that she saw a tiger by her front gate. But then when she was questioned about it, she stated she knew a pig when she saw one and an Alsatian, and this was definitely a tiger. Now, no one was saying that there was a tiger that had gotten loose all those years earlier. So what was going on there? Maybe it had escaped from Orana Wildlife Park. I mean, we just don't know. Anyway, that's sort of the basis of that yarn. We're going to be back to wrap up with one of the greatest duets of all time, because that's what we've been doing tonight. So that is coming for you right after this. It's 10 minutes to 12, Newstalk ZB.
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6: Congratulations, Auckland FC, A-League 2026 champions.
7: 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The A-League is Auckland's league. History makers, Auckland FC are A-League champions.
6: Proud supporters of Auckland FC since day one. Newstalk ZB. 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
0: 8 minutes to 12. Tim Roxburgh then for Roman Travis tonight. And yes, indeed, Jason Pine doing the commentary for tonight's A-League win. He did say the A-League is Auckland's league. So echoes of Peter Montgomery. Good work, Jason Pine. We've been talking about the greatest duets of all time, and I think I'd been restrained because I hadn't mentioned Barry Gibb and Barbara Streisand, but I've done what I always do. I've managed to mention the Bee Gees just throughout the whole show, without playing the duet that I really wanted to play, which was Guilty. But look, we had other Gibb related duets. Oh my goodness, this is a great duet though, from one of the most perfect pop albums ever, the title track to Guilty. Oh my gosh.
8: We take it away.
0: The chords in the song, the song structure. This is elite. But I'm not going to end the show with this, because I do have some restraint with my Gibb obsession. We're going to end with one which a lot of people texted in for. I have to say, the one that we got the most texts was Linda Ronstadt and Aaron Neville with Don't Know Much, and we played that earlier on. We got a lot for this particular song as well. Joe Cocker and Jennifer Warnes.

and Up Where We Belong, which is just such a classic 80s duet and one of the best of all time. So enjoy it. Thanks so much for listening. I'll be back with you again tomorrow night. Take care.

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5: Congratulations, Auckland FC, A-League 2026 champions. 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
6: In this update, hopes the government's public service cutbacks are a sign of more change to come. The overhaul will slash about 9,000 jobs over the next 3 years, as well as increase artificial intelligence use and cut departments. A cost saving of $2.4 billion is expected. John Ryan, who exports raw materials to overseas manufacturers, says there are many sacred cows in need of a trim.
7: Obviously, the RMA is one of them, probably Pharmax another. We've got all these things that need slight reform. And it takes time to do that, and hopefully during the course of the next government, they will do that.
6: Six people have been arrested after their boat capsized on a bar near Whakatane about 5:30 this afternoon. Coast Guard volunteers arrived about half an hour later and recovered the group who'd made it to nearby rocks. Coast Guard's encouraging all boaties to log a trip report before heading out and close it on return so their trips are monitored. Efforts to extend the use of a new therapy for post-traumatic stress, PTSD. Written exposure therapy can be delivered by a range of health practitioners. It involves 5 half-hour sessions of writing about the impact of a traumatic experience. Auckland University medical professor Dr. Bruce Arrell is training people in the therapy. Dr. Arrell says it works because PTSD is a condition of avoidance.
8: If you keep running, hiding and fighting, you get yourself into a very distressed state. So that's the key thing. You've got to be willing to turn around and confront this awful thing head on.
6: Auckland Mayor Wayne Brown says people will change their transport habits if a congestion charge is brought in. He's told the Herald he wants to bring in the charge during peak hours as soon as possible. A recent Automobile Association survey found most respondents thought it would be unfair, but they were open to it if it worked. Wayne Brown says it's worked everywhere else around the world.
9: It's not always popular because if you went out and consulted and should there be no tax, everyone would be right in favour of that. But it doesn't work. And so some people will have to pay more. There'll be a lot of people will be happy to pay more.
6: That's news. In sport, Auckland FC have claimed the A-League football title in their second year as a club. The Black Knights beat Sydney FC 1-0 in front of a sold-out Mount Smart Stadium. Captain Hiroki Sakai has expressed his affection to the crowd, his teammates and the Auckland FC staff.
10: Most of all, thank you my family and thank you to the port and all the fans. I love this club. I love this city.
6: An NRL result to maintain streaks on both sides. The Warriors have claimed a sixth straight win, 30-12, over the Dragons in Sydney. The Dragons now losing 15 in a row. The Hurricanes have beaten the Highlanders 45-28 in Wellington to lock up top spot on the Super Rugby ladder with one round left. That's sport. I'm Joe Gilfillan.
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1: 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The forecast, Northland, Auckland and Coromandel, mostly cloudy, a few showers north of Whangaparoa. Waikato, Te Manawatū, Bay of Plenty and the central high country, mainly fine after areas of morning fog. Gisborne, Hawke's Bay, mostly cloudy with isolated showers gradually easing. Wairarapa, also south to the Kapiti coast and Wellington. Cloudy, fine spells developing from the afternoon. Buller, the grey district, Westland, Marlborough and Nelson, fine apart from areas of morning cloud. Canterbury, cloud morning and night, patchy drizzle about the foothills. Otago, Southland and Fiordland, some cloud, drizzle, then mainly fine. For the Chatham Islands, cloudy periods and the occasional shower.
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1: Newstalk ZB, it is Overnight Talk with Jim on a Sunday morning, 5 and a half minutes past 12, Sunday, May 24. We're here till 5. We'll be doing open line talk back between now and then. Nice to get a call at some point through the morning. 0800 80 1080 would be the number. The texting, if you want to go that way, the texting is 9292 or ZBZB. And the email is jim@newstalkzb.co.nz. Now, I want to talk a little bit about defence and our defence spending compared to GDP, but, you know, it's bluffy time. The Bluff Oyster Festival is on this weekend. Roman is there at the moment with a tour group. Now, the world seems split on oysters. You either love them or you don't. I was introduced to oysters, especially the bluffies, by my dad when I was a kid. I fell in love with them instantly. Still love them today. I've been to one oyster festival in Bluff quite a few years ago now. What a way to spend a weekend. The weather was great. I chomped through lots of blue cod. I think I ate my own body weight of Bluff oysters. Now, a brief history. The festival was started by a group of Bluff locals in 1997. It's been a huge success over the years, but the future of the Bluff Oyster Festival seems to be in some doubt. Fewer people are going, and it's costing so much more to run the festival every year. On the news last night, organisers happy with the crowd. I saw a little bit of optimism there. Maybe there is still a future for the Bluff Oyster Festival. I, for one, am hoping. Even if I don't go again, it is such a great weekend, great time to spend in that part of the country. As I said, it was May, but the weather was just fantastic. You know, you get a puffer jacket, you get a woolen hat and some gloves, you're off, no problem. So we can talk oysters for just a moment, and then we'll get on to the defence thing. Your first taste, a fan at first bite, or never again will I eat another oyster. The world is split on this one, which is good because it leaves more for people like me and people like us who like them. At last check, the price in Auckland was nearly $50 a dozen. I've had none this season or even last season. Just too pricey. They might have come down a little bit. When I did check, the oyster season had just started, so this was back in March, and they were $48 a dozen at my local fish shop. $48 a dozen. Eek. They can just sit there for a while longer. Not for me. Are you an oyster lover? And are bluffies the best in the world? We tend to think that they are. But that's we could be biased here. We tend to think that the Bluff oysters are the best oysters in the world. You may have slurped down an even better one somewhere in your travels. Because I've eaten them in different countries over the years. The Bluff Oyster Festival, your love or dislike of oysters, 0800 80 1080. And can we let the Oyster Festival disappear? Is it worth fighting for? I say yes, absolutely. Because apparently

0: 80, 10, 80, and your general love or dislike of oysters. Take some calls on that as well. Roy, good morning. Are you an oyster lover? You would be, wouldn't you?
1: What's happening, James?
0: Would you be an oyster lover? I think you would be.
1: Yes, I am. And the cheapest ones I can only afford are New Zealand Pacific ones. And I used to get them in abundance on Waiheke Island.
0: But, I bet.
1: I only ever went once to a sister I had who lived in Dunedin, and she took me to different southern places. And when we went there, it wasn't the season for oysters. But, apart from that, I think the last... I think one of the boys just got some, and they were about $40, I think, the cheapest they saw in a packet. I'm not sure how many there are in a packet. Do you know?
0: Usually there are 12.
1: Oh, okay. Right. Fair enough.
0: And a little pottle. In fact, when I was over at Waiheke last month, I went looking. They used to have a little fish shop just off the main drag. I can't remember the name of it. And that had locally produced Waiheke oysters. So I went for a drive, expecting it to be there. And it's gone. It is gone. So it might have moved somewhere else on the island. I'm not sure. But it had been there for years and years and years. And last month, not there.
1: That's true. Yeah, there's lots of things that were there for years and years. It ain't there now too, Jim, but I know what you're saying. But have you ever had the Pacific oysters, though?
0: Yes, I have. Yeah, I've had the Clevedon ones, Bluff ones. I'll have a crack at any oyster.
1: Yeah. I'm always a bit dubious about buying things in packets that has not come from New Zealand in a fish, you know?
0: I've bought Queensland prawns a few times over the years, frozen.
1: Oh, yeah. Yep. No, I've only had them. I've never bought them. But my sister in Melbourne, maybe second year or third year, go and see her. And I always have them. And I get the king prawns.
0: Yes.
1: That's my choice. But as I say, everyone to their own. But, I'm a great fish lover. And, my omega-3, I have plenty of that. Daisy's now is gone, so I've got a bit more. She's moved from the salmon. Now we've got her back onto chicken.
0: Oh, okay. All right. That's a lot cheaper.
1: Yeah. Well, and the chicken's cheaper too, because at one of the supermarkets here, you get a cooked one for $9.
0: What? Really?
1: And the other ones are frozen. At 16 they start. And they look like overgrown budgies. it's all pretty expensive. But the other thing too, in expense, Jim.
0: Yes.
1: And I love it. Who was it? I think it was. One of the green coats. Who might have been Holly? It was Holly. And I was just talking to her a little while ago. It's their afternoon over there in England.
0: Yeah.
1: And, she was asking me about, different things. And she said about, is it true, because she's got to change from pounds to dollars, that a leg of lamb now is up to $80? Because I told her, we were in there the other day, one of the supermarkets. And I said, yes, you know. And then, because she said there were other things that were there as well. But it was just that one and many other things. But then I went back and I told her when I was growing up, the population in New Zealand was only a couple of million, and there were 15 sheep to every person.
0: That's right. It was something like, yes, I do remember those days where the sheep really outnumbered us. Not so much anymore.
1: No, I think there might be 40 million now or something, but just that, I don't know how people work prices out, but for what, and I can always remember, I'm out of my 10 pound, 5 pound used to buy half a sheep from the butchers, and he'd say, do you want it cut and bagged? And I'd say, yes, please, as you do. But as things move on and that, but as changes are going, and just this year, it really got me with a couple of things, although I'm a winner on one of them.
0: Mm-hmm.
1: The avocados were 80 cents in January. They're nearly $5 now. And the Yeah, and as I said, you know, a leg of mutton,

0: or lamb, whatever they call it, is $86. But the other only thing, I only gone up a wee bit, is my half kg of Manuka honey. That's gone from $5.20 to $6.55. So that's not too bad. But
1: no, that's really good because, Manuka honey, it's really expensive everywhere, I thought, everywhere.
0: Well, yeah, I don't know. I can still remember someone was paying or charged, I don't know if they bought it, they must have, I suppose, $100 for a teaspoon of Manuka honey once. Ooh. I think I was priced, you know. pretty outrageous. But no, I've just got it here. You got the packet order, and it's 100% Manuka honey, and there's 500 grams in it. Oh, okay. And that's gone, yeah, that's now $6.95. But, as I say, I still have that with the lemon juice. I've had that, and so far so good. I think that I'm sticking with it. I can't remember, and it's years since I've ever had a flu, snivel, or anything like it, Jim. So, you know, what do they say? If it works, stick with it.
1: Exactly.
0: Whatever it
1: exactly.
0: Might be.
1: And it's not unpleasant either. It's not like drinking cod liver oil or something. Manuka honey tea with a bit of lemon juice. Fantastic.
0: Well, as I say, whatever it might be, I suppose that's why there's 400 choices of tea, you know, and coffee and stuff. But and Mum always said, hold your nose, son, and have this. I don't know why we held our nose. Oh, I do know now because it's a horrible taste, but whatever it was. But I still love malt, always love the malt, but I've always stuck to my honey and lemon because we're fortunate to have our own lemons. And even winter or summer, you know, like now, they're only starting to turn yellow. But there's enough, I've got enough trees with enough of them to get the juice. But I think you can still buy the real McCoy anywhere in the supermarkets in bottles, can't you, Jim? Can't you buy lemon juice in a bottle or something? That'd be the real
1: thing.
0: They
1: do. They've got them in pouches at the supermarket. They say it's 100% lemon juice in a little pouch.
0: Yeah. Well, I suppose it would have to be the real thing, wouldn't it?
1: Well, to say that, yeah. And lemon juice really can't go off if it's kind of airtight, can it? It's kind of a preservative in its own right.
0: Well, I've never heard of it going off, and I was just my boy with a telescope, he's a bit of a looking back boy, and he was telling me, I think it was 2,500 years, they just dug up some honey in jars, and it's as good as the day it was put there.
1: Yeah, well.
0: Apparently it doesn't rot or whatever, but anyway, for whatever it might be. But I was really pleased that the Warriors had a win, and the Auckland Soccer, isn't that nice? They had a win.
1: They had a win, yeah.
0: Yeah. And then I don't know what's wrong with our poor Liam, eh? The old NASCAR, he just can't get it right.
1: The Grand Prix with the hydraulic problem, yeah. Hardly his fault, apparently, you know?
0: Well, pardon?
1: And it's not his fault.
0: Well, no, I don't see how it was. And then he got red carded too. So, but anyway, he's at the back, but for whatever it might be. And nice to see someone else in the front. George Russell's got pole position. But NASCAR, we've been interested for years since my brother's been there. And, of course, Dixon and one of the older ones, a legend, of course, is Kylie Busch. And he got up to 234 wins. So that's quite a good, isn't it? Quite a good number. And something that just came across my desk is that it's interesting how things happen, that babies, you know, New Zealand, human babies that are born have got 300 bones in their body, and humans, when you get to human, you only have about 200. I often wonder, well, this is, you know, according to medical journal. So I've often wondered that, and I know we were, as we grew up, we were shut up and, you know, write down what we were told. And it's good too. Funny, I was thinking about Gumboots, New Zealand country, you know, mainly Taihape where we are. It's called the Gumboot country because of all the mud and everything else. But it was great to see that a young Maori fella has designed the Gumboot, and it's actually he's been invited to go to Buckingham Palace. Not quite sure, but maybe he's, you know, they may have offered something in England. Did you hear anything about

0: expected?
1: We had the Maori Queen visiting the King last week.
0: Yeah, well, he's a young fella, and just what it came across, you know, my pad. Yeah, it's a young Maori fella's designed a gumboot, and anyway, it's led him to a visitation in Buckingham Palace.
1: Oh, yes, now that was last week as well. It was part of a group. Yes, yeah, I saw just very brief coverage of it.
0: All right,
1: but
0: he
1: met the Maori Queen, and he met this young man who's invented or designed this gumboot. I don't know what makes it so special, but apparently it's a viable little business, and he's doing well.
0: Oh, great! Yeah, trust the Kiwis, eh? A New Zealand boy. Our daughter was telling me from England that it was headlines or in the headline thing where a New Zealand guy jumped into the Trevi Fountain in Italy.
1: Oh, yes, I saw that.
0: He was fine, but just funny, you know, how whatever it might be, Kiwis have done this, but for all the things, Jim, I haven't got enough flags to fly for our 5.5 million people, and once again, you know, to come out on top with our Warriors cleaning up, you know, the Aussies, and great in the soccer. I think for whatever we do, we punch, you know, well above our weight.
1: That's what they see. That's what they say, rather. Yeah. All right, Roy, got to keep moving. Lovely to talk.
0: Yeah, and the one to finish with, Jim.
1: Yes.
0: Those who ask for help are fools for 5 minutes, but those who don't are fools forever.
1: Oh, I almost could finish that one off myself. All right. Cheers, Roy. Thank you very much.
0: Thank you, buddy. You take care. All the best now.
1: All righty. Yep, you too.
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1: News Talk ZB. Here I am trying to do a number of things when I should really just be concentrating on the one. Hello, Dave. Good morning.
12: Morning, Jimmy. Good morning.
1: Hi.
12: $4 each, the Bluff Oysters are here too in Christchurch. So they sound like they're fairly much standard right across the country, which surprises me with fate and what have you.
1: Yes.
12: And now, I did look into going down to the festival. It wasn't the $50 entry fee. It probably wasn't the travel and the cost of travelling from Christchurch to Bluff, 7 hours or so, and petrol. What it was my experience last season of the Bluff Oysters themselves, which were, for mine, small and tasteless. I was disappointed. And I had raised
1: the subject
12: with Marcus, and he agreed with me that, he had had feedback like that to agree with me. The blue cod, I tell you, the blue cod takes a lot of beating, in my opinion.
1: Yes, it does. Yes, it does.
12: Mm. So the $50 entry fee, which, all good for Bluff.

0: Now, my other little concern about the festival is it excessive consumption of the bluff oyster, not giving the oyster the respect perhaps it deserves? In other words, just guzzling them down one after the other. I don't know. Because for mine, a feed a season does me, a dozen does me once a season. I don't know. The next thing I'd like to point out or raise is the fishery and protecting the fishery, the bluff oyster fishery down there. Is it getting rocked or excessively fished each season with excessive demand? I don't know.
1: Haven't they closed it on and off over the years?
0: Yes. Remember there was a virus?
1: They had to leave everything. The boats didn't go out. Everything.
0: That's right. Which, you know, probably did the fishery no harm at all, Jim. You know, to rebound and rejuvenate somewhat. So I don't know. But anyway, I thought I'd put that out there. Now, the other thing I with the last person who was on in my day was talking about wrecks or disasters or uncelebrated happenances in New Zealand. And I was trying to look into more of the Mikhail Lermontov. Remember that going down, and it was a Russian.
2: Yep.
0: And now there's very little. I'm trying to research some information on that. Just I know Jamieson was at the controls, at the helm, if you were, because he was pilot. But you know, there's very little on that information on that wreckage of the Mikhail Lermontov. And I find it an interesting, quite fascinating shipwreck and subject, but there's so little on it, Jim.
1: Yeah, I heard Tim was talking about it last night, and I didn't realise this, but Richard Preble, who was Minister of Transport or something at the time, he put a 50-year no-look thing on it. Yeah. So in 50 years, apparently, from what Tim was saying last night, then all the files will be open.
0: Well, that will be interesting. And I believe Putin had something to, you know, or he may have been, yeah, well, he's a shoe salesman or something. But,
1: I love the story. I just love it, whether it's true or not. I don't care. I love it.
0: It humoured me too, Jim. But anyway, I thought I'd raise that for anyone who wishes to pick the ball up and run with it. Flesh out the story some more, whether Jamieson was rubbing a little bit of vodka into his head there for a little while when he took control and piloted the ship, or what was the sexual story there. I find it fascinating. I just sort of give you a bell, and it surprises me that they're $4 each pretty much right across the country. Apart from that, she was a classic, a beautiful day here in Christchurch yesterday. I caught some sun even, Jim, at the outdoor pools. Beautiful.
1: Nice. Yeah, you get that vitamin D into you, Dave.
0: Oh, I do, mate. I do, and I love it. And I'm still swimming in the ocean too at Brighton Beach.
1: Good on you.
0: Oh, hero. Yeah, hero. All right, mate. Good to hear you.
1: Cheers, Dave. Right, thanks for the call, bud. 0800 80 1080. We've got one spare line there, 1228. We're just talking bluff oysters. It's the weekend of the Bluff Oyster Festival, and there's been some talk over the last month or so that maybe its days are numbered. The number of people going through the festival down markedly. It's costing so much more for the organisers to put it on every year. And they've been sort of talking out loud whether, you know, is there a future for the Bluff Oyster Festival? I am hoping there is a future for it. I think it deserves it. But, you know, if you've been, your thoughts and your love or dislike of oysters, whether they be bluffies or any other oyster, because the world is split. Either you like them or you don't. And when I was introduced to them when I was a kid by my dad years ago, I just took to them straight away. Oh, beautiful. Beautiful, beautiful, beautiful. Some people don't like them. Which side do you reside? Are you an oyster lover? Have you had any oysters better than Bluff? Because we tend to think Bluffies are the best in the world. You know, I haven't had one that I could remember that was better than a Bluffy. But it's kind of our baby, the Bluffies. They are the most beautiful oysters, I think. News Talk CB, we are talking oysters for just a bit. It is coming up 12:30.
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5: News Talk ZB, just before we get to Grant, a couple of texts here, very short. Raw oysters are the best, yum, smiley face is a texter. Another one says, I love oysters, bluff are the best. Yeah, a lot of Kiwis think bluff are the best. Grant, good morning.
6: I was not impressed with the performance of Devilish Mears. What do you think?
5: Of hootie hootie buddy who?
6: opposition goalkeeper, the Sydney goalkeeper, the full name is Harrison Devilish Mears. Devilish Mears is his hyphenated surname. Now, I have to say, have not seen any of Sydney's games up till the final against Auckland tonight. Apparently, a couple of weeks ago, he was awarded goalkeeper of the season and save of the season. But I have to say, in the game... tonight, he almost gave away a couple of goals by sloppy clearances. And, if I hadn't have known that he had won that award, which I assume he must be deserving of, I have to say, where did they find this fella from? But anyway, we won. That's the main thing.
5: That is indeed the main thing. I didn't see the goal that Auckland scored. Did this goalie... just let it go past him or something?
6: No. It was just, there's two or three clearances throughout the game where we were sloppy with the kicks to his own players, and they nearly pounced on by the Auckland players, and he was lucky that they didn't score. But no, it wasn't his fault. The goal took a slight deflection. It was heading goalwards, the defender, it was a very hard shot. The defender sort of flung a foot out and it took a slight deflection, but it wasn't his fault that the goal went in. He wasn't responsible for that. No, just a general play. Wasn't very impressed with him, but anyway, you know, I guess that's just the way things go sometimes in a final. Now, oysters.
5: Oysters.
6: I have to say, I have never, I don't know if you use the term, eaten oysters. Is it correct that you're not actually supposed to bite them or chew them? You're just sort of supposed to swallow them whole? Is it?
5: No, well, I chew them.
6: Okay.
5: But I've never been given instructions. My father, I mean, Dad didn't. He just gave me some oysters and said, try these. Gulp, gulp, chomp, chomp, you know. See, I was told by my mother, you know, many, just to chew everything. You don't swallow it. Just, you got to chew it.
6: Yeah, well, I mean, I have seen more people over the years, you know, when they're showing these oysters, and they just sort of get the shell up and just, you know, sort of go straight down, you know. And I thought, well, goodness me, I mean, you wouldn't get any taste that way.
5: No, that's what I reckon too. No, I've seen them do that, and I've sort of slurped them out of the shell, but I give them a bit of a chew and a swirl around my mouth. I just don't swallow them.
6: And do they taste okay? Well, can you compare them to anything else that the average person who hasn't had an oyster might

0: know the taste of. Or?
1: Very difficult. You know, just their context. What's the word? For a start, they've got a salty taste. But it's just the mouthfeel as well. I don't know. Yeah. A lot of people just can't stand them. To them, that texture is. I'm looking at a text that's just come in a while ago, and they use the word snot. And you quite often get that when people talk about oysters.
0: Yeah, I mean, I love fish, but I have never eaten any sort of shellfish. You know, power or. I can't remember the names of some of the other shellfish or anything,
1: pippies or oysters.
0: Yeah, never had anything. Just the idea doesn't appeal to me. But I love fish. You know, snapper's my favourite, then followed by hoki.
1: Oh yeah.
0: But I mean, gosh, they might be. Sounds like with what Dave was saying, they might be killing the goose that lays the golden oyster. Because I couldn't paraphrase the saying there. You know, maybe sort of charging too much and the size has gone down. And I have to say, the only oyster that I really like is Blue Oyster Cult. A one-hit wonder band called Blue Oyster Cult from the 1970s,
1: yes.
0: Who did the song "Don't Fear the Reaper."
1: That's right, "Don't Fear the Reaper." Yeah, I've forgotten all about that song.
0: Oh well, they were a one-hit wonder. But I mean, some with things like oysters, I guess some people love them and some people hate them. But maybe that they want to be a bit careful down in Bluff, and if they charge too much and that they might not have the big crowds. I mean, also, of course, we're in a cost of living crisis and oysters could maybe considered a luxury and so on.
1: Yeah, but remember, these are wild caught oysters, so it's not like they can grow them to a certain size, and they don't retail them by weight. They retail them by number. And if you're in a season where the oysters are big, you're out ahead. If you're in a season where the oysters are smaller, they're going, damn it. Because you still get 12, it's just they're smaller, you know?
0: Yeah, well, they should actually take that into account, though. If it's a small oyster year, then they should reduce the price, I think, you know?
1: Well, yeah, there's no argument here, but there'd be a reason for it, I suppose. But it's just that's just the way it is. Oysters retail by the number, not weight. Very few, in fact, no other fish does. No, all fish is done by weight.
0: Yeah, yeah. Oh, well, people that love oysters can keep loving them. Personally, I think if I was starving, I might out in the desert, well, not the desert somewhere, on a desert island by the sea somewhere, and have found some oysters. I might sort of close my eyes and eat them, that would be the only time.
1: Yeah, I would just long for lemon juice and pepper. All right, Grant, good to talk, mate.
0: Take it out.
1: Cheers, buddy. Thank you. Text is saying, I was taken to an all-you-could-eat seafood restaurant. $40 per person. The girl paying for us insisted I eat oysters, so she kept bringing plates of them, squirting lemon juice on them. I swallowed 94 oysters. That was the first time I ate them and the last time. Thank you for that. The first sitting, you ate 94 oysters. Surprised you weren't a bit ill, actually. But no, there you go. But the first and last time, 94. Not bad. News Talk ZB, one spare line there, 21 to 1.
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4: Right, just before we get to Wesley, text here says, I went to the Bluff Festival a few years ago, cash only, so we had to leave the festival to find a money machine in town. We were expecting more than a gathering in a tin shed for the price we were paying to be there. Because they were chucking them quickly, they had bits of broken shell with them when we ate them. Not going again, Leslie. Yes, I do remember, actually. They were opening them really, really fast, and there were chips of oyster shell through the oysters. So, yeah, you had to be a little bit careful. But it didn't take me long to figure out there's an inherent danger. You're going to be eating oyster shell if you're not too careful. No, but you are right. Forgotten all about that. News Talk ZB, 18 minutes to 1. Hi, Wesley. Good morning.
5: Hello.
4: Hi.
5: I've been keeping a low profile because of recent events. Obviously, one thing that's been on my mind, as Roy kind of hinted, yes, there has been some quite upsetting news out of NASCAR. We have lost a NASCAR legend in Kyle Busch.
4: Yep, I saw that. 41 years old.
5: He had not been well for at least a couple of races. He called for a doctor to join his Watkins Glen race and wasn't in the best of shape at the Dover race last weekend. But I'm starting to wonder, as many people are, as to whether or not his medical team actually got on to what was going on as fast as they could have.
4: Well, yeah, people have been wondering this because he has been feeling ill for quite some time, like shortage of breath and coughing up blood. And that's coughing up blood's never good.
5: And blocked nose and things during a race. He was not pulled out of the Watkins Glen race when he broadcast over team radio, which is publicly available, requesting for a doctor to come and see him at the end of the race.
4: Yeah, he must have been feeling awful to put that call through.
5: He's been sick for a number of weeks. He did have a nasty crash in 2015 where he had to have some major surgery to recover from it. But it is, for many NASCAR fans, myself included, it is a shock to the system. Because I was literally watching him just last week. But obviously we do have the Coca-Cola 600, which is the big race that marks the start of summer for America, combined with the Indianapolis 500. So it's that weekend where they do what's known as the double. So two races in the same day.
4: Oh, yeah.
5: A few drivers have run both the Indianapolis 500 and the Coca-Cola 600. But it's going to be a heavy one to watch this year with what's gone down. I thought I'd give some clarity as to what's going on.
4: Oh, it's getting a lot of publicity, even in this part of the world where NASCAR's not a major event, but we certainly know all about it.
5: Yeah, I grew up watching NASCAR as a kid living in America, and I did follow quite a few drivers over the years. More recently, obviously, SVG's the one that I've been following since he's entered NASCAR, and the fact that it's now available on free to

0: their streaming services. It used to be only available on pay TV, so now that it's available free to air, I've been able to enjoy it. But yeah, any sports fan, when a loved sporting figure passes suddenly, it is a shock to the system.
1: Yeah, oh, yes. Oh. 41 years old, like I say, you know, way too young, way, way, way too young.
0: Just days after one of his kids' birthdays, too.
1: Right, okay.
0: It's obviously, we're still processing everything, still waiting to find out what went down, but... Yeah, I would have expected better from medical professionals. I would have thought when that radio call went out, he should have been pulled into the pits and taken out of the car straight away. But that didn't obviously happen.
1: No, it did sound like he should have been in hospital, you know, weeks before he was. Weeks.
0: Yeah.
1: Yeah.
0: But in other news, obviously... it is looking like we could potentially see a restart of the war in Iran. According to CBS News in America, they're reporting that airspace over the Middle East has been closed again. Trump has returned to the White House because it is more Memorial Day weekend over there. So they usually have big plans for that weekend.
1: Yeah, when does his son get married in the Bahamas? Is it this coming weekend or is it the following one?
0: It's this weekend.
1: Yeah, he said he's too busy to get there.
0: Yeah, and any other holiday plans have also been cancelled because, according to a live feed on CBS News, there's potentially murmurings of further strikes. And with the airspace being closed, it kind of tells me that something's going down.
1: Mm.
0: But obviously, I thought I'd let you know so that you could access your resources to keep up as to what's going on.
1: All right. Okay. Cheers, Wesley.
0: But I'll have updates on the fire truck situation. I have been following the select committees in Parliament.
1: Yeah.
0: Police inquiry. Apparently, we've got two 45-meter aerial trucks that are off the production line and are basically just sitting idle, haven't been certified, haven't had any training done, and we could have used one of them just on Friday when that hotel caught fire in Auckland.
1: Right. Okay.
0: And then the Type 3s that are the ones that are obviously making the news. The ones that have had all the pump failures and things.
1: Right, okay.
0: They're just doing training on them now, according to the guys next door to me. But they're still not certified to be put into operational service.
1: Okay.
0: So that's the update I have. But obviously, the strikes continue. Obviously, the national MP that's been leading the inquiry, he's obviously been going to various fire stations around the place to see what's happening. He was with the fire crews when they got the call for the hotel fire, and there's videos of him reporting on it.
1: Okay. All right, got to fly, Wesley. Cheers, mate. Thank you.
0: See ya.
1: Okay, bye. Thanks for the call.
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5: Talking bluff oysters, a text here says, some time ago, I developed a shellfish allergy. Shame, because I used to love them. Mussels and everything. Carolyn, oh, you poor thing. David, hello.
6: Oh, hi, Jim. I was just laughing because I just sent you an email now and I noticed a comment that was photosnapped on it from my friend Adam, who said a silly comment on it. It was photosnapped on one of the photos of me that I sent you with the room that I'm at. I'm at Waipuk Rail.
5: Oh, you're still at Waipuk? Yeah. Okay, all right.
6: So I've sent you an email just now from St. George Dragnet, or David, you know, my name David and that, and the surname. And so I'm still there for another 7 days until coming back Monday next week. Not tomorrow, next Monday. So that will be the day I'm coming back. And so it's good. And I'll be going to this church in Waipawa this morning, so at around 10 o'clock this morning, and that will be good. Then we'll go to a cafe, probably at Waipawa. There's a cafe there. We'll go to that and have a pie. And Ben doesn't eat meat. He's a vegetarian only because of, not because of animal rights or whatever. It's because he realised his father died of heart disease, and his older brother, who's about 6 years old, 6 years older than him, developed heart disease, and he didn't want to end up the same way. About 15 years ago, he became a total vegetarian. Yeah. So, he has milk and eggs, so he's not a vegan. He just cut out completely meat out of his diet.
5: Yeah, a lot of people are doing that.
6: Yes, and he's 8 years and 5 weeks older than me. He was born on St. Patrick's Day, 1958. So he's 68 now, and I'm 60 now. So he's 8 years and 5 weeks older than me. So I turned 50 near the end of April. Yeah, so as you know, I told you I had my birthday then.
5: Mm-hmm. I do remember you went to
6: Valentine's.
5: Valentine's, yeah. That's right. On a Friday night, and I couldn't get there.
6: But what a question I want to ask, I just heard a replay of what you were saying to Albie last Sunday, was just before you got on, on the show, was that you had skin cancer removed. He had some skin cancer removed recently, but you had some from your head. But what I'm saying, you said if you weren't, they told you if you weren't wearing a hat, you wouldn't have been there. And then you said, if you were wearing the hat, but then they said if you weren't wearing
5: the hat. Yeah, well, you could probably have worked it out quite quickly, David. Yeah, I can't remember misquoting the surgeon,
6: Were you wearing a hat, Jim, or not?
5: David, if you just stop and... If I got the quote wrong, he said to me, if you'd been wearing a hat for all these years, we wouldn't be doing this today.
6: Oh, because you changed it around and said if you weren't wearing the hat.
5: Okay.
6: Sorry.
5: But
6: I thought, you had to be wearing a hat. Sorry.
5: Oh, geez.
6: I thought that just there.
5: It's not that hard, David, if I misquoted the guy. Okay. All right.
6: I can't understand. Sorry. Okay. Bye. Bye. Thanks. Bye.
5: Yeah, bye. Bye. Bye. Bye. Kushla, hello.
7: Oh, hi. Well, okay.
5: I think we sorted that.
7: About three different topics, just as brief as

0: I can, but like I thought of some other duos that I didn't mention to of course Tim this time, and
1: remember he wasn't doing duos, he was doing duets.
0: Yeah, duets, yes, but I thought of Foster and Nell, and I thought of Nina and Frederick, and also Patti LaBelle and Michael McDonald. They were, and I think Michael McDonald used to be in the Doobie Brothers, I think.
1: There was a Michael McDonald in the Doobies, yep.
0: Yes, yes, and I thought so, because they were quite a good group in their days too.
1: They were.
0: And, yes, they were really very good. But I thought about them as well, and... of course, you know, now I'll get on to the topic that was mentioned last night about somebody mentioned there was snakes here. There could be snakes that look like snakes around by the mine shaft. Well, actually, I'll never forget when Bruce Russell did a program, and they would actually talk about that somebody else actually thought they'd seen snakes, but they wouldn't be perhaps making their way, you know, to other areas. I mean, everything has a natural habitat, I would say, and they could have been snakes, you know, who that were in the mine shaft. I mean, because also that big animal that was mentioned on the program too last night, you know, that big sort of cat that people have sighted in different parts out of the wop-wops sort
1: yep.
0: of thing.
1: Yes.
0: And, you know, I sometimes think you still have to be careful where you go, especially if you're on your own, especially going somewhere in the wop-wops, doing too long stretches, you know, just... you know, without any kind of where you can go to actually try to get safe. But, I mean, some of them could really pounce on you. You know, I think that's the thing. You know, you'd have to be very careful. But with all the mine shafts, I think there has been talk that there has been something that looks like snakes down there, I think, in Fiordland. I think that's where... that was supposed to be in, and so therefore we could have them, something similar or something that looks like snakes down there, you know, because it doesn't go to say we haven't. See, there's vast amount of countryside which no one will ever get to, you know. Also, you know, we don't know what's there and what's not there, but however, we, you know, I suppose sometimes there is some sense of safety being amongst, you know, inhabited places, really. So therefore, everything has its natural habitat as well, you know, which might be down there. But now, do you want to add to that, or do you want me to talk about the fish situation, you know?
1: Well, you can do the fish. We've got a minute. We might need to hold you.
0: Okay. Well, okay, now, okay, I'll quickly go for it. With oysters, I do quite like oysters, and you can have carpetbagger steaks, and you can put oysters in between two sort of thinly sliced steak, you know, and fry it. And then, but on the other hand, the Bible used to say, and especially in the Old Testament, that you shouldn't have shellfish. And I know some people have had mussels, and the person died, you know, that very night after you'd had mussels somewhere. But I have tried mussels, but I can do without them, because there's a lot of problems with people who are eating mussels. But I do like crayfish and crab and lobster and shrimps and prawns, and so especially done into a salad.
1: And I agree with everything you say, Kushla, but I've got to now hold the conversation until next time. I've got commercials coming, but thanks.
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3: In this update, the government says new funding to build a modern navy includes improved surveillance capabilities. It's announced a $1.58 billion investment in maritime security ahead of next Thursday's budget. Of that, $880 million is for operating funding, $700 million is for new capital funding for activities and operations. Defence Minister Chris Penk says it includes funding two types of drones.
4: This includes uncrewed surface vessels and systems to provide long-duration intelligence, surveillance and reconnaissance, and a polar-capable uncrewed aerial system that can operate from naval vessels.
3: At least 90 people have been killed and more than 9 are missing after a coal mine blast in northern China, the death toll expected to continue rising. Almost 250 workers were reportedly on duty when this happened in the Shanxi province. Chinese President Xi Jinping has called for no effort to be spared in treating the injured and searching for survivors. The mine managers have been taken into custody. CNN's Mike Valerio says this is in the major epicenter of Chinese coal production.
5: This may turn out to be the deadliest coal mining accident within a decade, or perhaps more than a decade, here in China.
3: New Zealand has become the latest country to look into transitioning to a sustainable geoheat. The National Innovation Centre, Araake, is leading a project trying to repurpose hundreds of wells to produce geoheat, a naturally produced alternative to coal and gas. It can be used specifically for direct heating purposes like industrial processes and horticulture. Project lead Evelyn Wallace says Europe, India and the United States are also looking into geoheat.
6: They're looking at, can we use our wells to produce geoheat? Can we use our data? Can we use the heat that's being produced so that people don't have to drill new wells?
3: A push for more centralisation with life jacket regulations. A parliamentary select committee is exploring whether to make life jackets mandatory on recreational boats longer than 6 metres. Jet Boating New Zealand's Katie McNabb is concerned inconsistencies could arise from having different laws depending on the region.
7: It remains a focus. Safety should not be dependent on geography.
3: A convoy of scooters has travelled from the east to the west coast of the South Island. Raising funds for the Cancer Society, 250 riders on 50cc scooters made the almost 250-kilometre trip from Christchurch to Hokitika through Arthur's Pass. Events manager Emma Anderson says the event began in 2009 as a way to recognise the fight faced by cancer patients.
8: Making a bit of a challenge, being on a 50cc scooter gun, it only goes 50k's an hour and up the pass can be a bit slower than most.
3: Two lotto players whose tickets did not have last night's Powerball number each collect $500,000 from the draw. Those First Division lotto winners were bought from New World Pioneer in Palmerston North and from My Lotto by a player from Auckland. Powerball wasn't won and jackpots to $23 million for Wednesday night's draw. Strike Four's $200,000 prize was won on a ticket bought from Palomino Super Value in Auckland. In sport, to a raucous Mount Smart Stadium.
9: The A-League is Auckland's league. Dream chasers, chance takers, history makers. Auckland FC are A-League champions.
3: Auckland FC, the first New Zealand team to win an A-League football title, beating Sydney FC 1-0 in the final. Cam Howison scored the winner in the 60th minute, his first goal for the club, to claim the Joe Marston Medal for Player of the Match. The Tactics have extended their ANZ Netball Premiership winning streak after beating hosts the Stars 52-47 in Auckland. Earlier, the Steel were given a huge fright by the struggling Magic in Dunedin, needing extra time to win 56-53. The Warriors beat the Dragons 30-12 in Sydney to move to 6 straight NRL wins. The Hurricanes have locked in top spot and home advantage for the Super Rugby playoffs with a 45-28 home win over the Highlanders in Wellington. Earlier, heartbreak for Moana Pasifika, beaten 33-31 by the Reds at North Harbour Stadium. That's news and sport. I'm Joe Gilfillan.
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5: News Talk ZB Weather Watch with Daikin CO2 hot water heat pumps. 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The forecast now valid till midnight tonight. Northland, Auckland and Coromandel mostly cloudy, a few showers north of Whangaparoa. Waikato to Manawatu, Bay of Plenty in the central high country, mainly fine, areas of morning fog. Gisborne and Hawke's Bay mostly cloudy with isolated showers gradually easing. Wairarapa also south to the Kapiti coast and Wellington. Cloudy, fine spells developing from the afternoon. Buller, the Grey District, Westland, Marlborough and Nelson, fine apart from areas of morning cloud. Canterbury, cloud morning and night, patchy drizzle about the foothills. Otago, Southland and Fiordland, some cloud, drizzle, then mainly fine. And for the Chatham Islands, cloudy periods and the occasional shower.
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5: News Talk ZB just gone 1:07. Overnight Talk on a Sunday morning, Sunday, May 24. We're here till, like I say, Overnight Talk till 5. We've got two spare lines if you want to jump in. Open line talkback means pretty much anything goes. 0800 80 1080 would be the number. Texting is 9292 and the email is jim@newstalkzb.co.nz. Talking a little bit about Bluffies, Bluff Oysters. The Bluff Oyster and Food Festival is on at the moment in Bluff. It's on for the weekend. It's been a raging success since it was sort of first got underway in 1997. It's been a huge event for Southland, but over recent years, for whatever reason, whether it be COVID or they had to knock down that hotel, it's just... they're not getting the people through the gates as they once did, and it's getting more and more expensive to keep running it. So the Bluff Oyster Festival is in a bit of doubt future-wise. I saw optimism on the organizers' face on TV last night. So hopefully they can pull something out of the bag and the Oyster Festival can continue to carry on. It's a great benefit, I understand, for Southland. Thousands of people go there every weekend, maybe not so many now. But if you're a fan of the Bluff Oyster Festival, if you've been there, is it worth saving? I tend to think I've been there once, quite a while ago now, but I think it's definitely worth saving. And oysters in general, are you a fan? Do you like oysters? Some people do, some people don't. We tend to think that the Bluff is probably the best oyster in the world. You know, I've eaten oysters, you know, around the world a little bit. Not too much because, you know, depends where I am and what have you. But certainly, to my taste, I haven't got, never had an oyster better than a Bluffy. Your thoughts on that? 0800 80 1080. John, hello. Thank you for waiting.
7: Oh, I've waited a long time, mate, but it's been all right. I'm having to listen to that NASCAR, I think Warren was talking about.
5: Yep, that was Wesley. Yep.
7: Oh, Wesley, sorry. Yeah, so I drove from Tatu back in the city. Race car backwards is race car backwards. Buff oysters, well, I like them cooked, eh?

0: in 2018, just before New Year's. Worst feeling ever. Sick, fetal position, gonna die. Yeah.
1: And you blame them on what, John? What did you eat?
0: It was the muscles. It was the only thing. I had my son there as well. I could only just get up for New Year's. Horrible experience. Death would have been easier. I've never had food poisoning ever in my life. Oh, actually, when I was 15, I had it quite bad with chicken. But yes, 1 week out.
1: I've never had a serious case of food poisoning either. I've come close in Bali once years and years and years ago. Yeah. It wasn't too bad. You know, I didn't feel like I was going to die. It's just that I wasn't that happy with the circumstances I found myself in. But I would have
0: taken death. It would have been easier. But yeah, I don't recommend anyone getting shellfish food poisoning. They may say they've had food poisoning before, but trust me, you haven't had food poisoning until you've had 1 week of fetal position. You can't even get onto Powerade for about 3 or 4 days. Lemonade ice box. It's not good, eh?
1: No.
0: I think the royal family, they're not allowed to eat shellfish every time they travel.
1: Oh, okay. Yeah, they've got a few rules like that. Who cooked these mussels, John? Was it did you buy them cooked? Or?
0: I won't name the takeaway, but
1: no,
0: we should work on the food hygiene because I've got done a little bit of food work, and the danger zone would have been, the mussel probably in the heat.
1: Yeah, I'm very careful when it comes to seafood. And if I'm cooking them, I'm even more careful.
0: Since then, haven't touched the mussel. Walked past EG Pack and Save. Can't stand the smell of a mussel.
1: No, I'm with you. I can understand after what you went through.
0: Oh, it's horrific. But anyway, what's your topic? Fire me a topic and I'll talk about it.
1: Well, I just thought I'd start off with the bluffies, with the oysters. I'm going to move on to defence, and I like the fact that New Zealand's going to be going for more drones. I think this is an excellent idea.
0: Oh, and the Ukraine getting offering.
1: Well, the Ukraine has shown the world just how effective a cheap drone can be. And New Zealand is heading down, maybe not the cheap drones, but we are heading down the drone path, which I think's great. The Navy's already got two, and as far as I know, they're going to get another two, so they'll have four. These are on the water drones, not flying drones, not underwater drones. But they can go places and stay up the sea for ages and ages and ages. So I think the drone idea is really good.
0: Well, I really don't know why they use the police helicopter resources when we've got the accessibility of drones. I mean, I've had drones since early 2000s, and the DJI ones are pretty good, what you can do with them. I'd hate to see what the military ones you can do. But, yeah, drones are very useful.
1: And just to hear the Defence Minister yesterday sort of saying that the drones are the future of our military. And I think without knowing anything about military or defence or anything, I think he's got a point. I think he's right.
0: Well, he could say the same about our farming sector. Like, I've seen the drones and they're barking. You don't need the dog anymore.
1: Oh, I see what you're saying. Yeah, barking from the sky. Yeah, well, that's up to the farmers. You know, if they want to go down that route, they can, but it's nothing to do with the government.
0: Oh, yeah, of course. But, drones, very useful tool. Bad in the wrong hands. I remember when DJI came out, they sold all their technology to the US military, and then they were able to obtain all their data. So it was quite a smart move.
1: And what is DJI? What is that?
0: I'm not too sure what it stands for, but DJI is the tech that, it's the only drone to go for. I wouldn't recommend any other drone. It's user-friendly for kids and everyone. And, basically don't fly over fly zone, or I'm pretty sure these people will take over your drone and crash your drone if you're going to try and do something tricky.
1: Okay, they can do that. They can take over your drone.
0: Oh, they've been doing that for about 15 years.
1: How about that? How much I don't know about drones.
0: Oh, you should get one, mate. They're cheap. Don't get the little mini ones. And you look like a professional landing man.
1: I don't know. No, I wouldn't trust myself. Where's my drone? I can't find it any...

0: impossible to lose, impossible to not land, just don't run out of battery. But yeah, they have to have a license now, so that's about one of the stupider things. But not stupider, but you need a part 101 or part 102. You can't fly them at night. Yeah. I just wonder what the ones that we don't know about, because the ones that we have accessibility to are pretty, pretty good.
1: Yeah, I suppose that they do need regulating, so it was always going to happen, I suppose.
0: Well, put it this way, I went overseas with my drone, and they went for a lot of paperwork to get the files and numbers and everything, because I was entering into their country with an aircraft.
1: Oh.
0: Yeah, so they wanted to know everything about it.
1: And just out of interest, what countries are we talking about?
0: Japan. First one, I went to Japan, but I think most countries are like that, except for New Zealand, we don't really care. Unless you've got fruit or dirt or you've been playing golf, then it's a bit of a worry.
1: Okay.
0: So, yeah, bring your drones in. But they will track your drone, they will get your drone, and they will... Yeah, you can only go 112 metres or 121 metres high. And the radius isn't that good with the expander. The Chinese are very smart about that. But if you get the expander going, man, we wouldn't have to work.
1: Oh, interesting talking to you, John. I'm glad you called through.
0: It's better than a pigeon. It's better than a pigeon sending mail.
1: All right, mate. Yeah, cheers. Thank you for that. News Talk ZB, one spare line there, 17 past one.
2: 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Call 0800 80 1080. It's Overnight Talk on News Talk ZB.
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1: A text us. Oysters, yuck. My dad, many years ago, used to crack them open on the rocks on the Thames coast as a kid, and I tried one. It was like eating cold snot, made me puke. Now 70 years plus, never touched another one since. I can well understand that. Hey, Sandra.
6: Well, I have an affinity with that texter. I do not like oysters.
1: Right.
6: They look slimy and seafoody, and I couldn't bear one sliding down my gullet. Oh, yuck.
1: Yeah, it is a texture thing for a lot of people, eh? They just don't like that, the slimy bit. Because really, as a taste, a lot of the taste is just salt, you know?
6: Okay.
1: Kind of.
6: It's
1: salt based anyway, sort of. But it's a lot of them, it's just the texture does their head and they can't go anywhere near them.
6: Oh, no. No, even the look of them, no way. And I don't really like seafood at all. Well, I don't. I'll eat fish, but I won't eat any other seafood. Crayfish, prawns, whatever. I won't eat it. You could put caviar in front of me and I wouldn't eat it.
1: Oh, actually, I haven't had caviar in

0: such a long time, decades.
1: Oh, really? Oh, well, I'll eat fish.
0: Yeah, I will. I will
1: enjoy fish.
0: I'll eat fish. My brother found, or he and I found, mussels at the Foursquare store at Raglan.
1: Yes.
0: We got quite excited over that. Neither of us had mussels for a while, so got a huge, huge bag of mussels for dinner.
1: Yes.
0: Yum.
1: Well, I've seen recipes I'd like to do with mussels, but, with the sauces and what have you.
0: Yeah, but there's no point if you don't like them.
1: No, I'd make them for others, but no, I wouldn't eat them myself. No way. Give me an Indian, give me pasta, a steak, but not seafood.
0: Fair enough. No, I would not be one of those people who'd force it on you either.
1: No, I know that. I know that. And the defence, that sounds really interesting about the drones. And the Navy having two. Are there underwater drones?
0: No, Jim? These are on the water, not underwater and not flying. They're actually boats.
1: Okay.
0: Those sort of drones. Basically, they are unmanned boats.
1: Yeah, okay, so they're not flying or anything like that.
0: No, they're not in the air, they're not underwater, they are boats. They're on the water.
1: Right. Can you get underwater drones?
0: Yes, you can. And I think the plan is for them to buy some underwater drones as well.
1: Wow.
0: But that's not military purposes so much, that is for customs to look at the bottom of ships and things to see whether they've sort of stuck some bags of cocaine down there somewhere?
1: Yeah. Oh, interesting. Oh, you're going to open up a real interesting dialogue, so I look forward to listening.
0: Oh, okay.
1: Well, I really, it's out of my expertise.
0: Oh, me too. Like, it's, I really can't add a lot to it. I just like the idea that they're going for the drones because it's a cheaper option. And it keeps our military safe. I mean, the two drones have got the boats that they've got operating now. They work remote controlled from Devonport, and they've been patrolling.
1: Wow.
0: They've been patrolling the Northland coast for the past 4 months.
1: Wow, that's amazing,
0: isn't
1: it? Amazing. Where do you get your information from?
0: Oh, media stuff. It was in the Herald.
1: Oh yes, yeah. Oh, wow. And the Ukraine has shown us the capability of the flying.
0: Oh, yes. Yes.
1: Drones. Wow.
0: Yeah, because they can bang out these drones for, like, what I'm making it up now, like for $10,000 or something, and they can take out missiles worth, like, millions sort of things. So, you know, the economics are there.
1: Yeah. Oh, what a way to build up our defence.
0: Yeah, I remember when I was talking about defence, was it last year or the year before, one of the regular callers said, Jim, we should be doing drones. I went, oh, good idea.
1: And
0: a talkback caller had this idea, I think it was the year before last. I don't even think it was last year. So the ZB callers, they're onto it.
1: Yeah, they are. They were really forward-thinking, weren't they?
0: Yes.
1: Gosh. Okay. Well, look, I'm looking forward to listening to the callers coming in about this. Okay, Jim, have a good morning.
0: Yeah, you too, Sandra. You got plans for the day?
1: Yes, I'm going to Te Awamutu for a 5 o'clock film.
0: Oh.
1: Sergeant Henley, I think it is, or Henley.
0: Oh, I was just the Kiwi one.
1: Yes.
0: Oh, wow. Apparently, I've seen trailers for I hear really good things, really, really good things about this movie.
1: It's meant to be absolutely fantastic. And the people I'm going with have already seen it.
0: Yes.
1: They haven't divulged, and they want to go and see it again. That's how good it is.
0: So you're driving down from Hamilton to Te Awamutu to see this movie with them?
1: Yeah, it only takes about 30 minutes.

0: Yeah, it's not a huge trip.
1: Yeah.
0: No.
1: No, no. So we'll go to the 5 o'clock and watch that. So tomorrow evening, or what will it be? Sunday, Monday morning. I might give you a. Oh, if I give a review, I don't want to give a give away anything.
0: No, no, you can still give it a review.
1: Oh yeah. Okay.
0: Yeah, absolutely. Absolutely.
1: Okay.
0: Because I think if you've had it, watched the publicity, I've got a good idea what it's all about. And so that's been out in the public domain for a few weeks now.
1: Yes.
0: As all part of the film promotion, you know?
1: You get the trailers and that sort of thing too.
0: So I'd love to hear a review of it. I am expecting good things.
1: Okay.
0: All right. No pressure. You didn't make the film. No pressure.
1: No pressure. None taken.
0: Okay.
1: Thanks, Jim.
0: All right.
1: Bye.
0: Cheers, Sandra. Thanks for the call. 0800 80 1080. I'm struggling with the name of that movie. It's about a Kiwi guy with a Maori battalion, I think, in Italy, and they climb the sheer rock face to rescue a village or something. Incredible story of bravery. Absolutely amazing. News Talk, ZB, one spare line there, 0800 80 1080.
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0: News Talk ZB. Hi, welcome, Craig. Good morning.
6: I thought it was Kerry before me, sorry.
0: Oh, hold on, stand by. Did I say...
6: Yeah, I don't know.
0: Well, that's not what... Problem. Unless he's disappeared and come back again, shall I ask him? Hold on. Say it.
6: Yeah.
0: Hey, Kerry, did you go away and come back again?
7: Yeah, I dropped out, so I've lost my place in the queue, but that's all right.
0: No, well, Craig has very generously pulled me up on this.
7: Yeah.
0: So you're on the air now, so we'll just carry on in that order.
7: Yeah, cheers, buddy. Thanks, Craig.
0: So what's happening? Where are you?
7: Oh, I'm actually just not far from Rotorua, so... you know, going pretty well this morning. Flying a drone, every time I fly in a drone, it just goes sideways and hits the wall. And seafood, the only seafood we eat is fish, actually. I don't mind the other stuff, but it's just quite expensive now, Jim, so we just stick to the fish. But,
0: mussels are still cheap, thankfully. Mussels are still, you know, you could buy a decent feed of mussels for two or three people for... and I was going to make up for $12 or something. That's still good value for money.
7: Yeah, I suppose too, you know, like habit, you know, when you order fish and chips, you kind of stick to the same kind of routine, I suppose. But yeah, so we just sort of stick to the basics. But I just want to change topic slightly, Jim.
0: Sure.
7: Not that there'd be many homeschoolers awake this time morning, parents. But obviously, just been in the news recently.
0: Yes.
7: Yesterday, I think, the homeschooling. We started homeschooling back in 2021,

0: with the whole COVID thing. And, you know, my wife's a registered nurse, so all credit goes to her when it comes to the teaching of the kids on that one there. And I'm actually a qualified outdoor instructor. And so I combine that into our homeschooling. We don't have a problem with the auditing system, which they want to bring in. We support that, but, you know, the reason we homeschool is because we saw areas in the school where, our kids were getting bullied, and we tried to address the problem. And also the open classroom situation where they don't always get the one-on-one, you know, schooling, which I believe they should probably get.
1: Yes.
0: And two, there's eight different areas in the curriculum that are quite, that they basically focus on. Some of the areas that we don't necessarily, not that we disagree, but we like to focus more of our own belief on, would be the gender sexual education, and also the creation science is where we kind of differ in how this, and we like to put our own taste to that. And if they brought in a auditing system where they focus on different areas that we may not sort of, you know, want to sort of focus on, you know, but I kind of support it. But on the other hand, I think a majority of homeschoolers do a good job. We're connected in a quite a close homeschooling community, but obviously we don't know any homeschoolers that don't do a good job. So I don't know. That's my sort of take on it.
1: Yeah, I remember. Do you do this through New Zealand Correspondence School?
0: So for us, we actually had to do quite a big assessment in our application to be homeschoolers. So anyone can't do it. So we had to show what we wanted to teach our kids, the areas in which they need better focus, disciplined on, and basically we had to show that. So that's all part of the application process.
1: Plus, yeah, but I'm trying to find out, where did you get your material from? The Correspondence School, is that still going? Did you use that organisation?
0: We use material from other homeschooling communities.
1: Oh, okay.
0: And also online stuff. Joe's doing a bit of that stuff at the moment. It's about being transparent. So that's all I can really say on that one, Jim.
1: Because I remember, last year or the year before, for some reason I thought about New Zealand Correspondence School and homeschooling, and I tried to get some talk back on it, and it virtually just petered out, didn't have any legs at all, maybe because they're all tired and asleep. Because I was interested in how, if there were many people, many families going through homeschooling or using the New Zealand Correspondence School, how are they doing this?
0: We don't use that, Jim. We don't use that. We have our own material, and we're very connected with some of the material that the homeschoolers use. We actually concentrate a lot on reading and writing for our kids.
1: And the guy, kind of astounding to hear that guy from Maricopa that led the police with, you know, took the kids bush for 4 years, he applied and was granted able to homeschool the kids, and they didn't even pay him a visit. Did they visit you?
0: You're basically part of the homeschooling, you get a visit. Like, we haven't had a visit, but you get a visit, surprise visit. There is funding for homeschoolers, so you get two payments a year. There's not a reason to homeschool, though. I mean, that's just, you know, that goes towards...
1: Yeah, I was just surprised that nobody came to see him, and I was just wondering whether that's normal.

0: Yeah, I think it's good to, I think there should be accountability, definitely, and we would welcome a visit, definitely.
1: Okay, good. All right.
0: Yeah. And as far as the auditing system, as I say, as long as the homeschooling, the reason why they went homeschooling, if they can continue in that without being disrupted too much, then totally support.
1: Oh, interesting. I didn't know that. And what's you've got what, three children?
0: Yeah, we've got three. Our fourth one went through the all the kids have gone through school actually, and it wasn't until 2021 that we that we pulled them out. But
1: and it's worked well. Okay, oh that's good.
0: Yep,
1: it's really good. Interesting.
0: All right, I'll leave you to it. I'll just make my way. I'm having a pretty quiet morning this morning, so pretty quiet on the road.
1: And is the coach full or coach empty?
0: Nah, pretty quiet, Jim, eh? Pretty quiet.
1: Okay.
0: Yep, winter time. Yep.
1: Oh, well, enjoy the rest of the drive, mate.
0: All right, then. Catch ya.
1: Yeah, bye-bye. Cheers, Kerry. Thank you. I saw the homeschooling story on TV last night. I thought about that. I said, I should see if I could get some callers on that. And then I thought, no, I remember trying the whole homeschooling correspondence school issue maybe last year, the year before. Got virtually no traction at all. So I had to sort of dump it and move on because I was quite interested in how parents went about it and what sort of testing was involved. Did they have to pass some sort of character? I don't know. I knew nothing about it. So I was kind of interested. It's just, what steps needed to be taken to homeschool your children? So I got halfway through it completely out of the blue from Kerry. Good on you. Thank you for calling. News Talk ZB 0800 80 10 80 is the number. We are doing open line talkback until 5. It's 22 to 2.
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1: News Talk ZB. Very good morning. Hi, Craig from Hamilton.
8: Good morning. Good morning, how's it going?
1: Good.
8: I was quite happy to let Kerry jump in line because I didn't know whether he was in a bag coverage area, whether he was having a break. So I'm just wrapped up in bed with no schedule whatsoever to worry about. So I thought, no, let him go in front. So that's all good.
1: Yeah.
8: Good on you. I watched a video on YouTube a couple of weeks ago, which Kerry might like. It's a Christian guy talking in a church over in the States. He's an ex-science teacher. Mm-hmm. And the video is called 101 Reasons Why Evolution is Stupid. So he goes through all these different things. Like one of the ones about the Big Bang, apparently he's saying that people who are Christians believe that God made us, whereas evolutionists believe people made from dirt. So he said, which one do you really believe? But anyway, that's enough of that one. Kerry can have a look at it. It's really, really interesting. It's about an hour and a half long, and it's really, really interesting. He goes through, debunkles a lot of information, which is quite cool. The way he does it.
1: Okay.
8: First of all, shellfish, and then I was going to talk a little bit about drones, which is kind of like my specialist subject, but we'll see how far I get into that.
1: Yep.
8: Shellfish, not really into shellfish. Dad loves them. went to a restaurant years ago where you, the

0: you get a, each of the patrons would get a plate of six oysters. And so Dad always said, put your hands up. So my sister and myself and Mum got a plate of six each. And when the waitress finished, Dad, we all dumped them on the Dad's plate and he scoffed the whole thing down.
1: I think I remember you telling me that a while ago. But yes, I would do the same thing. If I was at a table with non-oyster eaters, I would ask them to do exactly the same.
0: Yeah, I could never figure out why, though, when you're paying like $4 something for an oyster, the people that have it out of the shower just swallow it whole. It's like, well, you're not getting any taste or any value out of a $4 thing. You're just shoving it in your hole. So, yeah. But
1: I do
0: like scallops, though.
1: Oh, okay.
0: Nothing like a pan-seared scallops and a little bit of butter and salt and pepper. You know, that's, I like that, but not a fan of the mussels or the oysters or all that, but Dad's really into them. But I did start laughing to myself, which is probably quite bad, about that guy saying he had really bad food poisoning and wished death would come and all that. But sort of that was quite fitting with that song that Grant was talking about, some oyster band, and their song was called Don't Fear the Reaper.
1: Yeah, the band is the Blue Oyster Cult. And the track is Don't Fear the Reaper, and I've got it all sitting there ready to go. I will play it, either going up to a news bulletin or in its entirety. It's 5 minutes long.
0: Oh, yeah, I used to like the song, but I thought it was quite fitting with, you know, botulism from selfish and Don't Fear the Reaper from a band called Oyster. It's quite fitting, really.
1: Yeah, well, that's a connection that Grant made.
0: Yeah, well, when the guy was talking, I had shellfish, like food poisoning many years ago from, what was it, cockles, I think it was. And I know for about 12 hours or so, I spent the night sleeping in the bathtub with a pillow and a blanket, because as soon as you leave the bathroom, you got to go again, so I just spent the night in the bath. So it wasn't fun at all, but it's just one of those things you go through. Now, quickly, before I take up too much time.
1: Right, Craig, you've only been on the air for 3 minutes.
0: Oh, I don't want to spend too much time, because, you know, you're a busy person. Drones and that's kind of my specialist subject, because I've been working around building and helping and designing drones for probably over 10 years now. A friend of mine does surf casting off Raglan, and I take a drone, well, I used to take a drone out there, attach the hook to the drone, fly it way out, and then release the hook by remote into the water. So he used to take his line way out, like 200 or 300 meters out from shore.
1: I've seen various ways fishermen have got their line out past the breakers.
0: Well, I used to use my model helicopter. I've got a Chinook helicopter with twin blades, but that thing can lift quite a bit of weight. But I had a drone a few years ago. I've still got it in the back room that can lift about 7 to 8 kgs off the ground. It's quite a large one. And I used to use it with a friend of mine who used to do filming of houses for sale. We'd send that up there with a camera on there and do different shots of the houses.
1: Yes.
0: So that was quite popular. But the problem with it, I can understand why the police use the Eagle helicopter, because with drones, from memory, I think it's 10 Ks or something less than that, you're not allowed within so many Ks of an airport. So it's closed airspace. So if they wanted to follow someone on the road with a drone and they drive around the airport, they would have to pull off because they can't go anywhere near the airport, whereas a helicopter can get clearance.
1: Ah.
0: So there's a lot of differences in that. So drones, you can't go near an airport. So there's that. What else was there? I'm running out of time here.
1: No, you're not. Yeah, just so calm down.
0: I'm trying to do two things at once and stir my hot chocolate at the same time. I was talking yesterday about those two boats. It's quite interesting now they're possibly getting some more of those. But, yeah, they do. I heard customs are getting some ROVs to go under the water for the boats, but those will be cabled ones going back to a controller. They won't be autonomous ones. But
1: The ones that I saw were cabled.
0: Yeah, but I do own an ROV. It's got a 40-meter umbilical cord on it, so it's got cameras, lights, and all that. And when I go out fishing with mates and that, we take it and we basically drop it in the water. I just go for a little ticket to it, run around the boat and have a look, and you can see where the fish are and what fish are in the area. So it's a little bit better than a fish finder, but you can actually see stuff. That's quite good. But, it's interesting. There was an incident over in Australia middle of last year where police were flying a drone over someone's farm, and they had a lot of, over there, they've got a lot of problems with gangs flying drones over people's properties to see what they've got so they can go and steal it.
1: Yes.
0: And the police were doing reconnaissance in the area, and they sent the drone over the guy's farm. He didn't know who it was, so he shot it down with a double-barrel shotgun. and walked over to the paddock to have a look at it. It's got all this police lady.

0: them aside the drone. He's like, oops.
1: Uh-oh.
0: But he wasn't even charged for it because they were flying over his farm without letting him know. So it was their fault. But
1: yeah, and he must have been pretty low for the for that guy to get him with a shotgun.
0: Oh yeah. Well, yeah, pretty low. So yeah, I didn't understand. But yeah, that would have been a few thousand dollars. But the drones aren't they? I mean, the ones I got overseas in Iran, I heard a thing on the radio. They're building for about $5,000. So. And then they're launching them over in the strait of wherever it was, Hormuz or whatever, and the Americans are having to shoot them down with a $1 million missile. So it's kind of like...
1: Well, this is what's happening in Ukraine. Ukraine are knocking out these reasonably cheap drones, and they're taking out Russian missiles and maybe military attack drones as well, but for, like, the Ukrainians are doing it for, like, a third of the price. The economics of war.
0: Yeah, well, I had a friend of mine ring me last night after I was talking about that Lermontov thing with Tim. Yeah, and he's talking to me and he's saying that he watched an article a while ago on the UK television about the Russian drones, and they're basically pumping out a drone in less than 15 minutes from the factory.
1: Okay.
0: The mass production of these things. And you think, well... Yeah, it's just going to get to the point where we won't be seeing soldiers going to get killed. There'll be drones everywhere, which will be a little bit better. But some of those American drones they've got, they can fly them over Iran and all that. They'll be in the air for up to 24 hours, and they're controlled from the military base over in San Diego.
1: Yes.
0: So right across the other side of the world. So they're pretty, I mean, those Predator drones are pretty good.
1: Yeah, they're big ones. They are large. They're very large.
0: Oh, yeah. Yeah, one of my friends works over the military bases over, and he sent me a photo years ago of him standing next to one of the ones because he sort of does maintenance on them. And he's like 6'2", and so standing next to these things, you look and go, man, that's almost like a Cessna. But it's surprising what the sort of payload those things can carry and stuff, and they can be all that. But I've had drones for quite a few years, and the ones nowadays are pretty good. They can even set them up so that when the batteries are getting low, they'll fly back to where they took off from. But
1: I've heard that,
0: Just before I go, we had fun one day, and we put a friend that's got a big farm over in, actually down by where you used to live down in Petaru, and we put a GPS tracker on the back of his trail bike, and I've got my drone has a GPS unit, so it knows where it is, and he was just racing around the farm in the trail bike, and my drone was following his bike within 2 meters of where he was.
1: Wow.
0: He'd shoot off one way, and the drone would just follow his exact movements wherever he couldn't lose the thing. So basically, once it locked onto his bike, there was no way he could lose it. And we're having a lot of fun. And when we finished that, we thought to ourselves, I guess that's how the military ones work, which is a little bit scary, really. But drones are okay, but I do draw the line of the ones that are all controlled by AI. It's like, how far are we going to be from the Terminator movies being like a documentary rather than a fiction program?
1: Yeah, good point.
0: It's a little bit scary on that sort of thing, but...
1: Yeah.
0: Anyway, I'll let you carry on.
1: Yeah, good on you, Craig. We've got a commercial break that needs playing, so we will move on from here, and I'll get those commercials on the air.
0: Yep, and you better go back to your cup of tea. Is it green tea tonight?
1: Yeah, got it, yeah. I filled it up the last commercial break or the one before. Yep, I've got a full cup here.
0: Just keep it away from the keyboards, eh?
1: Oh, God, yeah. Oh, dear.
0: No worries.
1: All right, mate. Care. Cheers, Craig. Thank you, mate.
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0: Full reaction and analysis coming up at midday on Weekend Sport with Jason Pine. Newstalk ZB, proud supporters of Auckland FC since day one.
2: Just before we get to Harry, after Craig's call, text says, is a drone classed as any unmanned aircraft or is there a certain criteria? Unmanned and remote controlled, maybe? Anybody, yeah, good point. Very good question. Harry, good morning.
3: Yeah, good morning, Jim. First of all, the guy that was talking about an hour and a half ago about CGI, and he didn't realise what it actually was. It's computer-generated imagery. And when a drone goes out, its cameras and their sensors read the topography of the ground below it and translates it back to a computer screen, and it becomes quite, and the computer will enhance it, and you can see very, very clearly what's down below. It's
2: DGN or something? I can't remember the...
3: He said CGI, which is computer-generated imagery.
2: No, but if he'd said that, though, Harry, I would have recognised it. He's something else. I can't remember what it was.
3: I can't remember the other thing he said, but I know that the translation of the information from the drone to the computer where you're sitting there, you can pretty well pinpoint just about anything that's on the ground.
2: Mm.
3: And the Ukrainians have done an amazing job at taking out all these big Russian things. And they've actually managed to rescue their own people using the drones, which has been quite extraordinary too. So,
2: how did they do that?
3: Well, because they can read the topography and they can see where their men are trapped, they can direct their teams to go in.
2: Oh, I see. You gotcha. Yep. Yes.
3: Yeah, but it's very, very technical and very clever.
2: And so
3: way beyond my knowledge.
2: I saw one lady, an elderly-looking lady. She was rescued by a remote-controlled little cart that went and got her and brought her back to safety.
3: Well. Yep, they can do that as well. I mean, they're amazing things. And for working down mines and stuff like that too, they're incredible for setting things up like that as well, down the mine shafts and so on. It should make things safer, but obviously the Chinese aren't using that, listening to the news at 1 o'clock.
2: Oh, yes, I heard that.
3: They think they've lost at least 90, and there's 150 or something not accounted for yet.
2: And the owner and the management, they will find themselves being executed.
3: Unlike New Zealand... We shan't say anything about the mine down south, shall we?
2: No. But that's what's going to happen to them. The Chinese don't muck about. You know, even if these people aren't to blame, they will be blamed and they will die.
3: Yeah, that's it. But so many shortcuts are done in mining anyway, and that's what happens in mines when you shortcut. But anyway, that's not the purpose of my call. I was listening to... the program last night with all the talk about the Mikhail Lermontov.
2: Oh yes,
3: and I discovered purely by accident that Vladimir Putin, after the ship went down, was actually part of the inquiry team that came when the big inquiry was going on.
2: Is this being proved? I mean,
3: apparently he was in New Zealand as part of the team that came when it went down. He was a young fella at the time when it went down, because it was, 30, 40 years ago? He was a young officer that came with the inquiry team when they inquired into the disaster and what actually happened. And I think they ended up blaming

0: the pilot.
1: Yes. Yeah, I believe that because he shouldn't have been where he was. Otherwise, yeah, the ship would never hit those rocks. Now, I've just had a text here. DGI is what he was saying. DGI.
0: Digital. Yeah.
1: Yeah, is a quality quality drone brand from China, according to Laurie.
0: Yeah, so it would be digital generated.
1: Well, apparently, according to the texter, it's a brand. But anyway.
0: But, it's certainly changing the world. And, I mean, when I think back to 40-odd years ago when I came to, I was in Palmerston North, there was guys down at the lagoon down there, and they had radio-controlled boats and yachts down there on the water, on the lake. And they were these things were fair moving, and they were radio-controlled. They weren't quite like the drones or anything, but if you could get those little things moving around like that, it doesn't take much to take it into today's digital world, does it, really?
1: Yeah.
0: And it was quite fascinating because you used to watch guys racing their boats across the lagoon down there in Palmerston North. There was a number of people had them. They built their own. And then there was guys built little steamboats as well.
1: Oh, yeah, and the remote-controlled yachts, they always fascinated me.
0: Yeah, and they had the remote control. There was several of them too. And in recent times here in New Plymouth, I was out at, I forget where it was. And, I was down in Whanganui at an air show, and they had little model aircraft, and they could race these things down and up into the air, and they were radio controlled as well, and quite incredible too. So there's loads of technology out there that we can't even begin to grasp some of the stuff they're doing, and by the time they put the stuff in front of us, they've been using it for 20 years in military. Apparently, a lot of the stuff with computers and laptops and stuff, that sort of stuff was developed years before we ever saw it on the local market. And they were using all that. They were using all of those tricks in the trade in the military long before we ever saw an IBM computer.
1: Isn't that the way? And Harry, we're running out of time here. I've got 15 seconds before the commercials start.
0: Well, thank you very much. It's always good to keep the conversation going.
1: Indeed it is, Harry. Thank you very much for calling in.
0: Thank you, buddy.
1: All right, man. Cheers. Thank you for that. New sport and weather on its way.
2: In this final hour, when the lives and well-being of your fellow country folk hang in the balance, is it you here that rise to answer NZ Blood's call?
3: Do they have parking?
2: There is some.
4: Are there biscuits?
2: Of course.
5: Can I do it during work hours?
2: I don't know. 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
10: In this update, a new therapy for PTSD patients. Written exposure therapy involves 5 half-hour sessions of writing about traumatic experience and its impact with a trained practitioner providing feedback. It reduces people's tendency to

0: Fraud avoidance. Auckland University medical professor Dr. Bruce Arrol says it's designed to be delivered by counsellors, social workers and health coaches. He says people take, on average, 19 years to get help for PTSD, so more people are needed to run this therapy around the country. A small business owner's pleased with the idea of fewer public servants and hopes the cost savings make a difference. The government's overhaul is set to slash nearly 9,000 jobs over the next 3 years, as well as reduce agencies and ramp up the use of artificial intelligence. It's part of next Thursday's budget, with an expected saving of $2.4 billion. Netcare Managing Director Chris Lee wonders where that money will be redirected.
1: When we're in a cost of living crisis, and how much of that money is actually going to help ease the burden on the general public.
0: The risk of Ebola in Congo has been upgraded to very high, but remains low for the rest of the world. The current outbreak has caused more than 170 deaths in Congo and some 750 suspected cases. Scientists at the University of Oxford are working on a vaccine, but they're 3 months away from clinical trials. World Health Organization Director General Tedros Adhanom Ghebreyesus says Ebola is spreading rapidly.
2: We're now revising our risk assessment to very high at the national level, high at the regional level, and low at global level.
0: Australia's worst diphtheria outbreak has health officials worried. Once considered virtually eradicated, Australia is currently experiencing its worst ever recorded outbreak of diphtheria. Around 230 cases have been reported this year, and investigations are underway into a possible diphtheria-related death. 60% of cases are in remote parts of the Northern Territory, but the outbreak is also spreading across Western Australia, South Australia and Queensland. Diphtheria symptoms include severe sore throat, fever, and swollen neck glands. A celebration of disabled athletes in Tauranga this weekend. The annual Festival of Disability Sports attracts some 250 of the best physically impaired athletes from around New Zealand. It's organised by the non-profit ParaFed. Bay of Plenty Chair Bryce McFall says among myriad events, wheelchair rugby stands out. He says it gets tough and people are dumbfounded by the athletes' skills. Blood, special effects and a massive set took centre stage in what's being called the Court Theatre's biggest production yet. Let the Right One opened in Christchurch last night. It's a dark supernatural story exploring bullying, isolation and teenage connection. The play was adapted by Jack Thorne, screenwriter for the Netflix hit show Adolescence, and tackles similar themes. Director Dan Benn says the Let the Right One In cast mixes familiar court faces with emerging young talent.
3: It's a multi-level, massive piece of brutalist slash cubist architecture, full of hatches and things that turn and that enable it to transform.
0: In sport, a time of all times to score your first Auckland FC goal.
4: Still there though for Auckland FC. Harrison!
0: Auckland FC, the first New Zealand team to win an A-League football title after beating Sydney FC 1-0 in the final. The Hurricanes beat the visiting Highlanders 45-28 to secure top spot and home advantage for the Super Rugby playoffs. Moana Pasifika hearts were broken by the Reds, who scored a converted try in the final 2 minutes to beat the home side 33-31 at North Harbour Stadium. In Netball's ANZ Premiership, the Tactics have extended their winning streak to 6 with a 52-47 win over the Stars. And to a 6th straight NRL win for the Warriors.
5: The Warriors, they were in front at halftime. They've pulled away 6-2 as the boos again ring out over Cogra. Fans not happy with the Dragons.
0: The Warriors have finished 30-12 winners over the Dragons in Sydney. Timaidi Martin scored twice in his first start of the season at halfback. That's news and sport. I'm Joe Gilfillan.
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4: 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The forecast: Northland, Auckland and Coromandel, mostly cloudy, a few showers north of Whangaparoa. Waikato to Manawatū, Bay of Plenty, in the central high country, mainly fine, areas of morning fog. Gisborne and Hawke's Bay, mostly cloudy with isolated showers gradually easing. Wairarapa also south to the Kapiti coast and Wellington. Cloudy, fine spells developing from the afternoon. Buller, the Grey District, Westland, Marlborough and Nelson, fine apart from areas of morning cloud. Canterbury, cloudy morning and night, patchy drizzle about the foothills. Otago, Southland and Fiordland, some cloud, drizzle and then mainly fine. Chatham Islands, cloudy periods and the occasional shower.
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4: 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Good morning. Welcome to Sunday, May 24. We're here doing open line talkback on the ZB network until 5. Love to hear from you at some point between now and then. The phone number, which is free from any device around the country, 0800 80 1080. That's the number, 0800 80 1080. If you're going to do the texting, it's 9292. Small charge will apply to the text. And the email is jim@newstalkzb.co.nz. We've been talking, touched on this a couple of times in the last hour or so. We have seen this play out in Ukraine. Cheap drones taking out much more expensive Russian missiles and military attack zones. And it seems New Zealand has been watching. Defence Minister Chris Penk yesterday was saying that drones are the way of the future for our military. Our Navy has two on-the-water drones. They've been used over the past few months patrolling the Northland coast looking for drug smugglers. Now both, and this is the beauty of drones, as they were patrolling up north, these two drones were being controlled remotely from the Devonport Naval Base in Auckland. And the plan, as I understand it, is to get two more. It's all part of upgrading our military and raising our defence spending in relation to our GDP. New Zealand, and I thought it was higher than this, but New Zealand apparently, from what I was looking at last night, currently spends just over 1% of our GDP on defence. It kind of hovers around there. Also, at one point, I think it was 1.3% of our GDP on defence. The government's aim is to get that to more than 2% over the next 8 years. Now, your thoughts on this? I am liking the idea of more drones. I think it's a smart move. They are cheaper and they are safer for our military people. Like sitting in a bunker in Devonport at the naval base there or wherever at their office and operating these two drones around the coast of Northland. That is fantastic. I mean, that is high-tech stuff. Now, these are boats. These aren't airborne drones. These are boats, unmanned boats. So they go on top of the water. They don't go underwater. They remain on the top of the water.

put up a drone. I think it's a great idea. And I've had a few calls on just the beauty of drones as well. You know, if you know anything about drones, we've already had a couple of people who do already. I'd love to hear from you. These drones, I don't know how much they cost, but this is, as Mr. Pink said, definitely these drones are the way of the future for our military. Your thoughts, 0800 80 10 80.

0: News Talk ZB. Harry, that's a very long text you've sent. Very, very, very long text. Not sure if I can. I'm not. Boy. Tony, good morning.
1: Good morning, Jim.
0: Hi.
1: Jim, hi. In many respects, drones are good. They can give you good good vision from far away and tell you when there's a danger coming. They're being used by most of the major powers like America, India, China. I think, I don't know whether Russia uses them. They are very effective in Ukraine. But the problem with us, for us, is that if we are attacked by sea, a drone is not going to be able to stop a ship. Even if we send a whole swarm of them, modern navies carry these lasers, which can fry the electronics of a whole invading force of drones.
0: Yeah, I don't think these drones that, I'm not sure about the new ones they're going to get, but the ones I've got now, I think they're just surveillance type things. I don't think they're built to open up or fire on anything. But what about those boats that they're using in the Gulf of Hormuz? These speedboats that are firing all these missiles off, can they use those lasers to fry their electronics?
1: I'm not sure about that. But I know that in general, the Americans have already tested, and even the Indians have already tested these lasers, which can fry a whole swarm of incoming drones, the circuits. Now, so if we are going to depend on drones for our defense, it's not going to be adequate. It's not going to be adequate because if an enemy ship comes along, especially in modern warfare, they will come as an aircraft carrier battle group, with an aircraft carrier and many supporting ships. Even if we send out thousands of drones, it will not. It will be like a mosquito trying to attack these things. We will need eventually. It's a good start, but we will need two things. We'll have to increase our defense budget, and we will need more ships. Many more ships, unfortunately, and an air force. For example, the P-81s, the 31s, I'm not sure. Those planes, they can spot, and they can also drop torpedoes to sink a ship.
0: Yeah, you're talking the new Orion replacements.
1: Yeah. Those are good.
0: Yeah.
1: But to depend on drones, see, in Ukraine, the drones can actually pick up if there is a movement, then leaves are moving. If armored vehicle is moving on the ground, they can pick up the vibrations, and from very far away, they can start firing bullets. But the sea is very open; it doesn't give that kind of protect, because there's no way we can hide the drone here or there. To attack, and there are no soldiers coming out. It is a stealth frigate or battleship, which the drone will not be able to do much. So I think that we must not get live in a fool's paradise. We'll need to really seriously do two things: increase our defense budget, increase the number of troops we have, and include more ships and an air wing.
0: Yeah, I'm not quite sure about what sort of air wing you're thinking of. This government is determined to.

0: increased defence spending. It has made this clear, you know, right from the outset, this 1.2% or 1% of GDP going into defence spending, they say they've not high enough. And over the next, what did I say, 8 years or something, they want that.
1: Yeah, yeah.
0: They want that to 2%.
1: Yeah. I think Singapore is already 3% and has been for many years.
0: Oh, you were, we're dragging way behind on a lot of countries.
1: Yeah. So I think that it's a good start. It's a very good start. But I think eventually we will have to increase our budgets and include naval battleships and an air wing. The Orions would be good. Orions are a good addition. Even helicopters are good. They can fire. They can fire torpedoes. They can fire missiles.
0: Yeah, but they are getting either the Air Force is getting new attack choppers, is my understanding.
1: Yeah, those are good.
0: Yep. And what they're doing with the frigates? I'll grab the story I saw yesterday from the New Zealand Herald webpage. And I think what they're planning to do is upgrade the two of the frigates. I think that's what they're going to do, just to give them another few years of life, just to sort of put off that expenditure for as long as they can, because frigates aren't cheap.
1: Yeah, they're not cheap. They're billions. Mm. They're usually about $1 billion or more each one. So I think it's a good start. And but then, you know, with our MMP, I don't know whether National will remain the government for the next 5-6 years. It's very likely that Labour will come in a couple of times, and it's very likely they will cut back on all these defence things. So, but apart from that, it's a good start. Yeah, that's my little contribution.
0: Good on you, Tony. Okay, cheers, thanks, mate. Thank you. A text says, I'd be willing to bet a significant amount of money within 2 years of the New Zealand Navy obtaining drones. It will be announced they've lost them, crashed them, sunk them, or they're just not fit for purpose. Thanks, Phil. Aw. Our Navy's all right. I mean, yes, they did crash that boat off that reef in Samoa, where they... But generally speaking... Yeah, okay. So Phil thinks that no matter what happens, when they get these new drones, they're going to crash them anyway. Either, what do you say, lost them, crashed them, sunk them, or they're just not fit for purpose. I think they'll probably make sure they're fit for purpose, but yes, it's possible they might hit something out there because they are not manned. They are being controlled remotely from hundreds of miles away in Auckland, and the ones that were doing that patrolling around the northern coast over from sort of May through to from March, no, just over late summer to May. No problems, I gather, with them then anyway. But I'll dig out this that New Zealand Herald article that I saw, and we'll try and see, find some info, because I am no expert on defence and defence spending. No idea at all. But I know there are people out there. We just had Tony in with his opinion. But he thinks it's a good start. But we can't rely on drones, which is fair enough, too. Especially, you know, if they're just built for surveillance and things, which the two that we've got now, I think that's all they can do. Maybe the next two will have a little bit more capacity to deal with a physical threat. I don't know. That doesn't seem to be the way that they're going with these drones. It's all about surveillance and finding out where boats are and what they're doing. I think that's my read into it. 0800 80 1080. If you know a little bit more about the defence spending and GDP and the 1%, maybe 2% within 8 years, I'd love to hear you. I am all ears, as they say. News Talk ZB, 0800 80 1080 220.
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0: Right, this is a story from the New Zealand Herald website. It went up yesterday. I'll sort of just edit it as I go. It says drones, ship maintenance, and work to replace the country's aging naval fleet are the target of this budget's defence spending. Defence Minister Chris Penk announced the new package yesterday ahead of the budget on Thursday of this week. A total of $880 million of operating funding and $700 million of new capital funding would pay for activities and operations, as well as priority projects identified in the Defence Capability Plan. Chris Penk said there would be a strong focus on maritime security. He says, New Zealand's prosperity and security depends on the sea. For many years, New Zealand's geographic distance has been seen as a shield from instability elsewhere in the world. However, recent events have served as a reminder of how quickly disruptions to international shipping routes can affect economies and supply chains across the globe. Mr. Penk said, oceans aren't a barrier to danger, but a vital national interest that must be actively secured. The Maritime Fleet Renewal Program would receive funding for the ongoing work of delivering a modern and combat-capable navy, as well as for two types of drones. One will be used in the Southwest Pacific to provide long-duration intelligence, surveillance, and reconnaissance, while the other is polar-capable and can conduct missions from Royal New Zealand Navy vessels in the Southern Ocean. The budget would also allow for critical maintenance on the Anzac-class frigates and the Canterbury to extend the life of the existing ships until they are replaced. So as far as the ships are concerned, from what I was reading there, they are going to get an upgrade. I mean, they are talking millions and millions and millions of dollars here. Well, hundreds of millions, really. $880 million of operating funding, $700 million of new capital funding. So they are throwing a lot of money at it. But as Mr. Penk was saying, that what they're after is a strong focus on maritime security. And just some facts here. New Zealand currently spends just over 1% of its GDP on defence, with historical figures hovering around 1.3%. However, following the release of the Defence Capability Plan, the government is implementing a major $12 billion project to lift defence spending to more than 2% of GDP over the next 8 years. So where did the $12 billion come from? God. Oh, dear. They're just throwing millions around. So historically, GDP ranges between 1.1 and 1.4. Apparently, it's down around 1 at the moment. New investment. The government has committed an initial $4.2 billion as part of a $12 billion capability funding boost over 4 years. The future target, the strategic goal, is to increase and sustain military expenditure above 2% of GDP by 2032 to 2033, to modernise the New Zealand

0: and Defence Force and address increasing global and regional tensions. So I think what they're doing here is trying to pay our own way. I think for a long time, successive governments have realised they aren't spending enough on defence. A lot of people think that money should be going into hospitals, and I have to agree. Just wish we had more, but you just can't keep relying on our friends and allies to help. We've got to chip in. Unfortunately, that's and it's going to cost money. And for a little country like us, you know, we're about roughly the size population-wise of Sydney. So that's a hell of a financial commitment for 5 million people, if you get my drift, when we've got hospitals that seriously need replacing and upgrading. But we do have, I think, an international responsibility to 2% of GDP. You know, we kind of have to do it. We are in that situation where we must. The drones off the Northland coast, how big are they? The size of a banana box, a bed, a truck. I've seen photos. I would go truck. They're the size of a small boat. You know, like a fizz boat. Maybe a little bit bigger, a little bit bulkier. But yeah, they're bigger than a banana box. They're bigger than a bed. And probably not as big as your average truck, though. If a drone finds something untoward, then what? Does our Navy man in a rowboat and chase the offender? Oh, dear. I don't know what they do. I suppose they could alert the Orions at Whenuapai. There's something sus happening out there, and then the Orions could go and have a look, I suppose. Stephanie still can't call in. I can't call. I've lost my voice, still haven't found it. Okay. Another one saying before we get to the break, and then Jan, New Zealand is never going to be able to defend itself by itself. We would bankrupt the country pretending we could. Real alliances and contributing are all we have, says Simon. That's right. So that's what I was saying. Yeah, I think that 2% of GDP is realistic. It's a percentage of what the country earns. And we can't do any better than that, really. Because we cannot, as Simon says, defend ourselves by ourselves. News Talks, there'd be a couple of spare lines there. Any comments? A lot of money has been mentioned. Millions here, billions there. 2% of GDP, fair enough. 0800 80 10 80.
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0: Gotta love this. A text just came in. Jim, I thought God was defending New Zealand. Very clever. Hello, Jan.
4: That's very true, isn't it? Very true. You get some very good text messages.
0: Yes, I think that was tongue-in-cheek.
4: No.
0: Oh, you don't? Oh, you think it was serious? Oh, okay.
4: course.
0: Oh, I felt sarcasm all through it.
4: No.
0: Oh.
4: God is our defender. He's in charge. People don't realise the power of God, honestly. And what a waste of money having all that defence stuff. China could pop over here in their nuclear-powered ship like they've been around New Zealand. And guess what? We did nothing. We didn't do anything, even when they were shooting up at aeroplanes flying.
0: Yeah, the Aussies. They were an Aussie. They were in international waters, to be fair. They had every right in the world to be there.
4: Yeah, but they went right round New Zealand and through the Fobo Strait. Nobody did anything. And that nuclear.
0: Are you sure?
4: Yes, absolutely. And they were provoking us to see what we'd do. And we did nothing.
0: Now, I just remember these Chinese boats being in international waters. They certainly didn't sail into Aussie waters, as far as I know. And I don't think they went through the Fobo Strait, Jan.
4: They did, Jim. They did.
0: I need text backup on this. I'm Googling furiously, yes. Or I'm about to.
4: You're getting finger heat. It's going too far. Now, what was the name of that drug that the Chinese gave to the Americans? Was it fentanyl? And it killed, I think, 72,000 people. Was it fentanyl? I can't remember.
0: Yeah, I think it was fentanyl, yes. Yeah. That was the one that was getting all the bad press. Yes,
4: that's right. And, of course, where do we get all out? Because that's caused a great rift between China and America, and horrors in America that Donald Trump went over there to China when China is a very strong enemy of theirs and vice versa. Now, so warfare is no longer about ships and bombing like First and Second World War. We've got to get out of that mindset. It's no longer about guns and bullets and all that crap. Now, fentanyl goes into America, kills 72,000 people. That could have started World War III, and it didn't. People are afraid of China because they have nuclear power, nuclear warfare all set up, ready to go. And so does America, so does Russia, and many other countries around the world.
0: Yeah, what was fentanyl? And, was that a painkiller originally, wasn't it? And I think then people got addicted to it. It's not like they weren't told, and there's been no account that I could find of any Chinese naval vessels in New Zealand waters. The thing that what they did do is the Chinese annoyed. Where was that? A New Zealand naval ship. Hold on.
4: Yeah.
0: So this happened because the Aussie thing happened last year when they were in international waters, but they were doing live firing. And this was dated, so this December last year, a New Zealand naval ship sailing in East Asia was shadowed by seven Chinese warships.
4: Seven,
0: that's right. The HMNZS Aotearoa was sent to East China and Yellow Seas last month to carry out surveillance and deterrence activities in an effort to bolster United Nations Security Council sanctions against South Korea. So we didn't have any in the Fobo Strait, but they did put the wind up our navy.
4: Yep, that's right. And our Air Force. So they're a strong threat to us. We wouldn't stand 1 minute against them. So why try?
0: We couldn't do anything at all. I just put my faith in the fact that they hardly know we're here.
4: They know, and they want us.

0: I put it to the test. I asked God, which country is more likely to take over New Zealand? Who is our greatest threat? And I tested China, came up no. Tested Germany, a slight yes. Germany's already here. Aotearoans, are they going to take over the country? No, they won't succeed. But guess who will take over this country? France. France will.
1: France?
0: And they're quietly buying up all the relevant things in this country. France. They'll sneak in here.
1: Oh, they tried once.
0: Yes, and they're already in the Pacific. Several countries have got, like even on the east coast of India, they have a settlement. They've taken over part of India. And they're quietly sneaking around, buying up this and that. They're becoming very wealthy and strong.
1: They're not very good colonizers, the French. Because remember, they had a settlement in Akaroa,
0: But
1: that's right. That didn't take off.
0: But they're not going to, fight and kill. They're going to just slip in and quietly buy up because they're becoming so wealthy. They're going to buy up land, businesses. They bought up Fletcher's and Fonterra, parts of that, and it's now buying land. So they'll just sneak in quietly without anyone really noticing. And that's our biggest threat. So eventually somebody is going to take us over and it won't be a warfare, it won't be a battle, you know. And as far as China goes, they knew what they were doing when they sent that fentanyl over to America. That's how subtle and sneaky they are. And guess where we get most of our medication? It's made in China.
1: Well, a lot of it comes from India, places like that.
0: Yeah, but mostly China.
1: Yeah, I'm not sure about most, but...
0: a lot of our finance comes from China. We're obliged to, we're tied up with them, with our exports and imports. And... it's just a huge mess. So if I was in charge of things, I would just forget about spending on warfare. It's just a complete waste of money. And, money should be spent on all the poor people in this country that are out there in the cold in the winter, don't have a home, can't afford food. That's where the money should be going.
1: Yeah. A lot of Kiwis will be thinking that as well,
0: Yeah.
1: Bugger this 2% of GDP on defence.
0: Yeah, that's right.
1: Yeah. All right. Okay. People. Cheers, Jan.
0: Okay. Thanks, Jim.
1: All right. Bye. Nice to talk to you. 0800 80 1080 is the number. We have two spare lines. I am expecting a little bit of a pushback from some people on whether we should be spending any more money on defence than we already are. From 1% of GDP to 2%, I don't know what that is in dollar terms, but boy, Chris Pink was throwing the figures around yesterday. 880 million there, 700 million there. Then you have a look at another thing. It says the government's committed an initial 4.2 billion as part of a 12 billion capability funding boost over 4 years. It's very hard to keep track of it all. Eek. Now, I do think that we should play our role in the world. And I think this government's aiming to pay more than 2% of our gross domestic product. I don't really want to see more, but if we can get to around 2 and hover there, maybe just under, that would be good. At least we're seeing or being seen as playing our role in the world and not just sitting down here looking the other way. News Talk ZB, any thoughts on that? 0800 80 10 80. And Chris Pink was saying that drones are

0: the future for our military. Do we get that? A couple of spare lines here. 0800 80 10 80 19 minutes to 3.
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0: Newstalk ZB. Ian, good morning.
9: Yeah, good morning to you, sir. I've been listening to the conversation, and I think there's one thing that we are forgetting. New Zealand has always been very, very strong on supplying troops and manpower, nurses. In relation to the size of the country, our numbers of troops that go overseas and a lot don't go back, of course, we have performed very, very well, and we're very much admired overseas by the kind of caliber that we send over there to fight. And I'm not saying that the war of the future will be much the same, but I would say they'll still have to have some kind of we still have an army, an air force, and a navy, and they're always training. So we shouldn't be too worried about the 2%. If we can do 2%, we'll be better, we'll fine. But we'd probably go up if we had to go to war. But I pretty feel sure that New Zealand is held in pretty high esteem by all these countries because of our fighting power in relation to the size of our country is pretty good.
0: Yeah, and I'm just thinking of the engineers that can go to places and repair bridges, repair hospitals, repair schools.
9: And, you did right.
0: And they've been renowned for that.
9: Yeah. I've known a lot of people who've come back from the Second World War, and I'm in my late 80s now, and a lot of them were blowing up bridges in countries that, you know, we don't have much to do with, but they had to be, had to go there, and in fact, I've got a cousin who was his father was in a team and up one of the European blown up bridges, and they did a lot of good things to stop the troops from moving. You know, they couldn't move, and that's very important. We forget that money wise, we aren't a wealthy country compared to the size of population, but our products are good, and we sell no problem at all. But we are always called upon to do our share, and we will do it. And I don't think there'll be any problem. New Zealand has always held a very high esteem. And I'm very proud to say that because our troops are well known all around the world.
0: And sometimes we've been asked to do more than our fair share over the years. So we've got to be very careful just to keep things in balance.
9: You take France, and in France, the Second World War and the First World War, you know, they did a lot of good there to the people. And even New Zealand was getting food out to islands that were starving. New Zealand ladies were sending food packs. All that helped during the war, you know. There's more than just guns guns and the big tanks.

0: Jeanette.
1: Yeah. Yeah, we can do our bit, but we're just going to remember, just to keep things in balance, because over the years in different conflicts, we've paid too high a price for the small population that we are.
0: Yeah, and lots of manpower.
1: But yeah, there are things the New Zealand military can do that doesn't involve going up and shooting up villages and things in some country we can't spell. You know, we don't even know where it is, that sort of thing. We've just got to, you know, yeah, we're there to help, but not indiscriminate warfare.
0: But they didn't, all New Zealanders were doing, were going where they were told to fight a battle to stop the Germans or whoever coming down to stop them and keep the people safe in their country. And I can name the countries, and you probably know them as well, like Italy and some of those countries. And we lost a lot of boys in Italy, for sure.
1: Yeah. Yeah, all
0: and
1: through Europe.
0: Too, who are working in the handling all the medical stuff. Another thing we send food all around the world. You know, that alone is a big help for a lot of countries.
1: Yeah, they're paying for it, though. They are paying for it. All right, Ian, nice to talk.
0: Okay.
1: All right, buddy. Thank you. We just got a follow-up text. Sorry, I was away from the radio briefly. Did anyone know the size of the drone boats off Northland? I endeavoured to answer that. You said, are they bigger than a, what is it? I said about the size of a small truck, you know, just like a normal boat. So they're on the water, they are not underwater, they don't fly, but they are the size, mind you, I've only seen photos, I can't really compare it too accurately, but it just seems to me just a medium-sized fizz boat. Smaller than a sort of a big truck. Maybe about the size of like a fizz boat. That's how I'd describe it, like a fizz boat. News talks, there'd be a couple of spare lines there, 0800 80 10 80, 11 minutes to 3.
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1: News Talk ZB 10 to 3. Hello, Dave. Good morning.
7: I've been a plot exposed to on my Toshi TV.
1: What?
7: Plot assassinated one of the Trump Iranian proxy had been arrested by the FBI in the States there. And someone just got 40 years fraud in Minnesota. The judge said the 40 years to here. All the next year's work being pretty good. Yeah, you commit fraud, you're going to be going away for 40, 50 or years. One of the ladies being exposed. Yeah, at the moment here.
1: Yeah, the Americans have always been heavy on the sentences.
7: Yeah, and you've got to have a navy to control Pacific, stop the drugs from coming in. And New Zealand, the customs said that too. Especially around the Pacific, all these

0: drug use. You need the Navy to board any of these ships. They've got drugs out of the Navy up there, and then use the drones to patrol around the Pacific. Yeah, you need a Navy to patrol the Pacific, stop these drugs coming in.
1: Yeah, they're doing massive amounts of cocaine and meth in the South Pacific in the last, say, year. Like tons of this stuff.
0: Yeah, you need the Navy up there to stop it, and partner with the Americans. And plus, your rare minerals, you need the rare minerals to make your computers and make your cell phones in New Zealand. And gold is still going strong in New Zealand at the moment. Shane Jones just exposed this bloody Maoris are wanting Tauranga Port, want to expand, and they wanted $700 million trying to they explained them. Said no way, not giving any money. The Maoris wanted because of Tauranga Port, is our biggest port.
1: It's certainly the most successful. But if they want to buy land to expand, then whoever owns it's got every right in the world to set whatever price they want.
0: Shane Jones just exposed them.
1: Shane Jones, God. Yeah. I actually like the guy, but boy, you know, some of the things that he comes out with really is such a headline grabber. And especially in election year, take everything he says with a huge grain of salt, Dave.
0: And if you go against Trump, you're going to in the States, you're going to get primaried. One of those senators got primaried and he got got thrashed in the States.
1: Yeah, the midterms aren't looking good for Trump, though.
0: Oh, it's all pretty good,
1: They're not looking good, Dave. They're not looking good. And 6 months away? Are they 6 months? Sooner.
0: CNN, look, why would you vote for Democrats? What we're coming forward to tell me lies and everything like that. They're the racist party of the States. Going back with Thomas John Kennedy, they never changed.
1: The midterms. November 3, Tuesday, November 3. So,
0: it's the Save America Act. They want to get what we get passed. They can't get let illegals vote over there.
1: he's losing support. I mean, I'm sort of watching him going. Every time he opens his mouth now, this close to the midterms, and makes a bit of a gaffe. I mean, I can forgive the guy from all, you know, but his Republican cohorts, you can just see the general unease and not quite sure what he's doing and what he's saying. He's making decisions on the fly and just, you know, his Republican people are going, oh, you can see they're not certain. They're really not certain.
0: Banker's still strong. Look at Dan Mongino is a true, he knows inside the Dan Mongino still knows inside the Republican. And you get Republican, you get primary in the States over there. It's all the rhinos that are in the Senate that are going to get primary if you go against MAGA in the States. And what's that? Pete Hegseth giving a live at the moment. Yeah,
1: America. What's Hegseth doing? Did you say he's going live again?
0: Yeah, is it live at the moment? Yeah, in the States. Yeah, giving a live at the moment. Yeah,
1: about
0: Americans Americans are going to take Cuba not by force, but they're going to freeze it out, and they're going to go ready to. You go into Iran, yeah.
1: Well, I'm watching. Yeah. I've got Fox News on the studio here. They're completely. And it's Memorial Day as well, I think. But
0: that's right.
1: They're concentrating a lot on the Indy 500.
0: Yeah.
1: So there's no. Yeah, I think maybe Fox doesn't really, because Hexeth has not

0: not been handling himself very well when he's going through those hearings.
1: Yeah.
0: Oh, dear. I don't know who his helpers are. He needs help.
1: Look, what did you know? There's rats in Los Angeles. Look at the mayor. Mayor's gonna be trounced in Los Angeles. Look what happened. And you don't live on the streets. He hasn't got gas, hasn't cleaned up homeless, and the current independent guy is leading at the moment.
0: Rats, as in little rodents?
1: Yeah, rats. It's on the streets of L.A. at the moment. Yeah. And another thing, we should go across to Florida and learn from how they handle flooding and hurricanes over there. Learn from Governor DeSantis over there.
0: Like George Bush, fly over them in a helicopter.
1: we can learn a thing to animal partnership with this.
0: Mr. Bush didn't do very well with Katrina, Dave. You must remember that.
1: Look at New Orleans. It's not sinking at all.
0: Hundreds of people died there that shouldn't. And George Bush jumped in a helicopter and flew over it. He didn't even bother landing. And they're still annoyed about that. To this day,
1: I'm talking about Governor DeSantis, Ron DeSantis, all the people moving to Florida. Look how prosperous.
0: They didn't do a lot with Katrina and New Orleans.
1: Yeah.
0: But anyway, and lots of people died. They didn't have to.
1: And next in line is Fulton County. They're going to jail and. Arizona is next in line. FBI is. Or what if that sheriff, where that lady disappeared? The FBI has taken over the case over there, but lady disappeared.
0: Yeah, I do remember. I can't remember the name now, but that'll be a very cold trail if they're onto it already, because we're going back a while, and we're going to have to leave this. Dave, I'm crashing into commercials and news, so we've got to say goodbye till next time.
1: Okay, cool.
0: Okay, man, cheers. Thank you for that. News is next.
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8: The Mike Hosking Breakfast. 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
9: In this update, the government says it's important to bolster our defence force in a way that suits our national interests. It's announced a $1.58 billion investment in maritime security ahead of Thursday's budget. It includes investing in drones, critical ship maintenance and replacing the naval fleet. Defence Minister Chris Penk says there's a connection between economic security and national security.
10: With contest and competition in the Indo-Pacific region, it's clear that there's an economic security dimension to the work that we need our Defence Force to continue to be able to do.
9: An economist says focus should be on the future after a bump in retail sales this year. Latest Stats NZ data show the total retail sales volume in March quarter was up 0.9% on December. Business has picked up across most retail sectors, particularly supermarkets.

0: ASB senior economist Mark Smith expects retail spending to hibernate in the middle of the year because of weakening consumer sentiment.
1: We do, though, expect retail spending to pick up towards the end of this year as those Middle East uncertainties fade, hopefully as fuel prices come down and as the New Zealand recovery regains momentum as well.
0: A 501 deportee has reinvented himself as the New Zealand-based boss of a drug trafficking syndicate. 48-year-old Alvin Tuala was deported from Sydney after shooting two Hells Angels motorcycle gang members. Claudia O'Neill reports.
2: Tuala has now been sentenced for drug smuggling at Auckland District Court while already serving time for another drug import scheme. He'd enlisted package handlers at Aramex, FedEx and NZ Post to smuggle large quantities of meth and MDMA into the country. The judge has ordered a 10.5-year sentence, factoring in his guilty pleas and rehabilitation efforts.
0: At least 90 people have been killed and 9 are missing after a coal mine blast in northern China. The death toll is expected to keep rising. Almost 250 workers were reportedly on duty when this happened in the Shanxi province. President Xi Jinping has called for no effort to be spared in treating the injured and searching for survivors. The mine managers have been taken into custody. A veterans advocate says he's aware of more RSAs that are misusing poppy donations. The Herald last week revealed Christchurch's Papa Nui RSA owed more than $300,000 to its welfare trust after relying on donations to support its failing bar. Co-founder of the No Duff Veteran Support Group, Aaron Wood, is asking charity services to investigate the entire RSA organisation. Mr. Wood says more clubs are using donations to prop up their failing businesses, and it is illegal.
3: There isn't enough money to go around to support veterans as it is, and the money that is gathered from the population of New Zealand every year to support veterans is expected by that population to be spent on veterans, and it quite simply isn't.
0: Concerns a proposed bill to mandate compulsory life jackets is too complicated. A parliamentary select committee is exploring whether to make life jackets obligatory on recreational boats longer than 6 metres. Recreation Aotearoa's Sam Newton says rules need to be simpler.
4: We don't ask drivers to decide which passengers are at risk enough to wear a seatbelt, and we shouldn't expect skippers to navigate complete thresholds understanding the waterline length of their boat.
0: In sport, to a raucous Mount Smart Stadium.
5: The A-League is Auckland's league. Dream chasers, chance takers, history makers. Auckland FC are A-League champions.
0: Auckland FC, the first New Zealand team to win an A-League football title after beating Sydney FC 1-0 in the final. Cam Howison scored the winner in the 60th minute, his first goal for the club, to claim the Joe Marston Medal for Player of the Match. The Tactics have extended their ANZ Premiership netball winning streak after beating hosts the Stars 52-47 in Auckland. Earlier, the Steel were given a huge fright by the struggling Magic in Dunedin, needing extra time to win 56-53. The Warriors beat the Dragons 30-12 in Sydney to move to 6 straight NRL wins. The Hurricanes have locked in top spot and home advantage for the Super Rugby playoffs following a 54-28 home win over the Highlanders in Wellington. Earlier, heartbreak for Moana Pacifica, beaten 33-31 by the Reds at North Harbour Stadium. That's news and sport. I'm Joe Gilfillan.
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11: 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The forecast: Northland, Auckland and Coromandel, mostly cloudy, a few showers north of Whangaparoa. Waikato to Manawatū, Bay of Plenty and the central high country, mainly fine, areas of morning fog. Gisborne and Hawke's Bay, mostly cloudy with isolated showers gradually easing. Wairarapa, also south to the Kapiti coast and Wellington, cloudy, fine spells developing from the afternoon. Buller, the grey district, Westland, Marlborough and Nelson, fine apart from areas of morning cloud. Canterbury, cloud morning and night, patchy drizzle about the foothills. Otago, Southland and Fiordland, some cloud, drizzle and then mainly fine. For the Chatham Islands, cloudy periods and the occasional shower.
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11: Newstalk ZB, it is just gone 7 minutes past three on a Sunday morning, Sunday, May 24. We're doing open line talk back on the ZB network. We do have a couple of spare lines there. If you're interested, jump on in. 0800 80 1080 is the number. The texting is 9292 or ZBZB. And the email, which has been very quiet, apart from one email from Dave, David, the email is jim@newstalkzb.co.nz. We've been talking after a speech from the Defence Minister yesterday, Chris Pink. He's saying that drones are the way of the future for our military. It's a little bit of, as they say, a little bit of pushback on that. Drones are good up to a certain extent, but the drones that we're after, they're not combat drones, as far as I can tell. The two that we've got, definitely not combat drones. The two that are coming, I don't think they are either. So they're more there to surveil, to keep an eye out, to keep a lookout. So we're talking about the military and how much can a small country like New Zealand afford. At the moment, we're paying about 1% of our gross domestic product, and the plan is to, over the next 8 years, hike that up to around 2%. The government's saying more than 2%. I'm going, no, let's just hover, under two, that'll do. 0800 80 1080. Have you got any thoughts on that at all? Meantime, we get to Calvin. He's been waiting a while. There he is from the Tron. Hi, Calvin.
13: Very good morning to you, Jim. I was just thinking when I was listening earlier on, your previous caller, David.
11: Yep.
13: My goodness, when he mentioned Tauranga, I thought he was a bit rough. And it was his words, not mine, when he mentioned Tauranga. His words, he said those bloody Maoris.
11: Yes, well, I picked up on that, yeah.
13: He'd be wrong on two points. They more than likely weren't bloody, and also there's no S on the word Maori.
11: No, there's not. No, a lot of people do that.
13: Yeah.
11: And it's usually people have got a certain ignorance or they just don't care. I know, it's like sheep.
13: Yeah.
11: You know, it's no S on sheeps. Just Maori. Whether one Maori, two Maori, half a dozen, it don't matter.
13: And there's only one of me.
11: And there's only one of Calvin. Yes.
13: Thank goodness a lot of people say. And when I mentioned, it was a different David who had his 60th birthday recently. A different... Anyway, what I was going to mention too, before I get on to the main reason ring, when your previous caller, we all know that it's been mentioned a few times, America, USA, has been talking about possibility of taking over Cuba.
11: Mm-hmm. Well, yes, I've seen this.
13: Yeah, well, New Zealand military, we'll all be ready to go and help defend Cuba because the situation in the world is that we're definitely against any big countries invading other smaller countries. So we'd be going. And also, your Kerry went there in recent years for a lovely holiday, she said, didn't she?
11: She did. This is going back a long time, but yes, she did.
13: Yeah. So we'll be there, boots and all, to help defend Cuba. Now, anyway, the main reason I rung up, I'm sure that it was you yesterday.

0: Then his big acting breakthrough came in 1959 when he landed the role of Randy Yates in the TV series Rawhide.
1: Oh, yes. Yeah.
0: And then it carries on here. It says, by the late 1960s, Clint was hot stuff. And with the now legendary Man With No Name spaghetti westerns under his belt, he was offered the chance to play James Bond in On Her Majesty's Secret Service when Sean Connery quit the franchise in 1967. Cliff turned down the job because he was adamant the super spy should be played by a British actor. And, of course, the next James Bond was George Lazenby from Australia.
1: Oh, the Aussie guy. Yes, true.
0: Yeah. So the main reason I'm saying all this is that a lot of people wouldn't have realised that old Clint, bless him, was offered the, you know, offered the chance of being a...
1: Well, I didn't know that. James, so that's...
0: Yeah. So it's just, well, I thought it was good information anyway.
1: Yeah, absolutely.
0: Good old Cliff. I in my lifetime, when Cliff was Clint Eastwood was when Clint Eastwood was very busy making those suggestions, I must have been busy doing other things. And in the last couple of years, with those Make My Day, you know, Dirty Harry.
1: Yes,
0: police. I must have been busy doing other things, and I missed out on all those. But in the last couple of years, on a Friday night, I think it was, one of the ordinary TV channels had brought back those different movies. So every week, it had old Clint Eastwood in one of those Dirty Harry. So I watched them all and thoroughly enjoyed them.
1: Yeah, they were good. I'm interesting to see what they look like now, but I certainly really liked them at the time.
0: Yeah, I had missed out on them all, you see, so it was a good chance. And, of course, his trademark phrases, as Scott here, was, go ahead, make my day, and do you feel lucky, punk?
1: Do you feel lucky, punk? Yeah, this is a Colt, whatever it is, the most powerful handgun in the world. You got to ask yourself, have I fired six shots or five? Do you feel lucky, punk, sort of thing? Yeah. Smith, that's right. This is a Smith & Wesson, the most powerful handgun in the world.
0: Yeah, quite a character, right? Hey? So he's still going, eh?
1: He's getting on.
0: Yeah, 95 now, he is, yeah.
1: And he's renowned for that. Another great quote, when somebody asked him about his age, he said, I just don't let the old man in. He's a smart dude, you know. He's made some great films.
0: He was mayor of that town or city in America for a while, wasn't he?
1: Yeah, and I'm trying to remember the name of that little town in California.
0: It had a slightly unusual name. Was it a feminine name or a flower name or something like that, wasn't it? I can't recall. My memory's shot. Clint Eastwood, no, I don't know.
1: Mayor Carmel.
0: Carmel.
1: Yeah. C-A-R-M-E-L.
0: That's right, it is. Yeah, good old Clint. Anyway, so we better get our work boots shined up, ready to help to defend Cuba, I reckon.
1: Well, we might protest a bit. You shouldn't be doing that, Mr. Trump.
0: No.
1: Because they're talking about there could be some sort of Venezuelan thing, like the American troops are going to go in and grab Castro's brother, Raul, or Rule, however you pronounce it.
0: Well, USA must be trying to make a comeback of being the world's policeman. I thought they'd sort of given it all up. But,
1: he promised faithfully going into this election that the United States would not be the world policeman anymore. They will not get themselves involved. Bogged down in messy conflicts overseas. And the whole nation went, yay, thank you, yes, good idea.
0: So would a four-letter word to describe him would be liar.
1: He has been accused of that before, Calvin.
0: Yeah. Yeah. Oh, well, anyway, New Zealand still hang on. And I was watching the game yesterday, the netball game Magic, Wakatobopuni Magic.
1: Yep.
0: And they gave the game a good go.

0: But they got 1 point, a bonus point. You know, if you lose within five goals, you get a bonus point. And after the six weeks of competition, they hadn't got any bonus points or no wins or anything. Same as last year. They were hopeless last year, unfortunately. But you got to have the good players in that. So we'll see how it goes. In the netball competition, what's going on, you know, the ANZ Premiership, there's about, I think it's three, could be even four Australian players hither and thither scattered among the New Zealand teams. And
1: they're allowed that, aren't they? Of course they are. Otherwise they wouldn't be doing it. What a dumb question.
0: What I'm saying is that they call them imports. You know, that's a proper word. And, they're fantastic, these Australian players. And these Australian players, they're the ones who were not picked up by the Australian teams for their own Australian competition. So they were free. Nobody wanted them as such. So they come to New Zealand and they're showing all our girls up. So it just shows you what a great nation Australia is in the world of netball. They're fantastic. Mm. And even, you know, and the times that New Zealand has beaten Australia, yeah, it's very rarely. And the next week, you know, Australia would beat them again. So just the way it is, isn't it? Anyway, that was good news with soccer.
1: Yes, or football as it's now known.
0: Yeah.
1: And I've been corrected. Yesterday I was corrected a couple of times. And I know it's called football. It has been for ages.
0: Yeah, I explained to a Dutchman in Garden Place here in Hamilton a couple of years ago where the word came from. He was very upset when I used the word soccer. So I explained to him the word soccer, where it came from. Because, again, it's from association. The word association, abbreviated.
1: I know it's English. I didn't realise that. Oh, okay. Well, how about that?
0: Yeah, ASSOCIATION. So it's the SOC part of it, near the front of the word. That's where it came from.
1: Yeah, the Americans are still using that term. And I am trying not to, but it's just after a lifetime of calling it soccer. And I have so little to do with the game anyway that, you know, but... Well, I actually watched the last 10 minutes of the game last night.
0: Well, at high school, I used to play softball and hockey. And I tried cricket, but I could never see the ball. It was too fast for me. But anyhow, what about that? What about footy?
1: Maybe that's a question I could answer tomorrow.
0: So am I going to say goodbye to you now, am I?
1: Yes, you are. Yes, yes.
0: Goodbye.
1: All right. Cheers, Calvin. A couple of texts here before we get to the break, which we really must take. And Stephanie says it's raining on the Bombays, which is just south of Auckland. And I am hoping, as a shift worker, Stephanie, that it's heading towards town. That would be great. If it could just sort of hang over Auckland, the rain, from about 7 o'clock in the morning, that would be great. That would be really, really perfect. And Sarah wanted to know the size of those drones that were being used up in Northland. I said roughly about the size of a truck, a little truck or a little fizzboat. Texter says drones come in various sizes, from small to fit in the palm of your hand to large, as big as the largest aeroplane. And another one says, read the Navy's USV or uncrewed service vessels. They are 7.4 metres in length. They are powered by solar, wind and waves. They are capable of up to 5 knots. That's not very quick. They are capable of up to 5 knots and are used for long endurance patrols. Cheers, Anna. Thank you for that. 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Yeah, Texas said Calvin's phone is doing it again. Kind of. It was really bad a couple of weeks ago, like really, really, really bad. That was just intermittent. So a little bit annoying, because you want to hear what he has to say, all of it. News Talk ZB 321.
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4: 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How did this become a thing?
5: 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It's open to consultation until next Thursday. 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That means that you'll no longer have stories like I've heard many, many times. I went to my doctor. They said, yep, if you were Maori or Pacific, you would qualify for this for free, but because you're not, you have to pay. We've got to stop that. It's so divisive.
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6: News Talk ZB, just before we get to Graham, a text that's come in from Don. Morning, Jim. I heard the drones are about the same size as Jerry Brownlee. And couldn't we get the iwi to get a couple of taniwha to protect our shores and coastal waters? Mind you, they might not be as cheaper as the new drones. Cheers, Don. cheeky, but, you know, good. Thank you for the text. Graham, good morning.
7: Yeah, greetings from, greetings from South and Eden. Yeah, New Zealand Music Month. We're on the final home straight and
6: working
7: my way on the... on the stage through the Irish Bog Bar in North Dunedin, through heaps and heaps of songs and groups and so forth. Rather saddened to hear the other day that the Verona Bar in, just off K Road, I think, is...
6: It's on K Road and it was a cafe bar type
7: thing. Down and being pulled down, yeah.
6: I don't know what's happened to it, but it's closing. The bar's closing. The building might...
7: I heard it already closed. It's just that
6: It has closed.
7: Fond memories of that place because there was a famous rock song from Alamino P, who
6: that's
7: you may
6: right.
7: have heard of.
6: Yeah,
7: sat down in Verona, you sat down and moved over and all that sort of thing. Just over 20 years ago, I actually walked into that bar and actually sang that song, a cappella, in the bar. And that was a big on my bucket list. And
6: Well, I'm glad you ticked that one off.
7: Yeah, that. Oh, I was really. I actually went to a couple of their shows in other huts about that time. Scotty Pearson on the drums and Lanny Perkis on the very aesthetically on the bass guitar. Yeah, it was quite a band. They broke up, I think, and then they reformed and, I think, did a New Zealand tour. And,
6: I wish I'd known that it was about to close because I walked past it one night last month and it was empty, like there was very few people in it. So it's not like I would have had to wait for a coffee or wait for a beer or whatever. But if I'd known that 3 weeks later it was going to close down, then I would have popped in and done something, had something.
7: Yeah. Well, why? I

0: I nailed the song and with no accompaniment, and the bar just sort of went dead quiet, you know, while I thrashed my way through the, I think the first verse and a couple of choruses. And of course, in the middle of the song, the lead singer, he does what we call drops a stitch, i.e. he, you know, just does a quiet double beat sort of thing, you know, and you want to be your man sort of thing. And that's a very characteristic of that song. Great band. They came from a whole lot of other bands that just merged together, and I think the lead singer is still singing somewhere. Only about a week or a bit to go, really enjoying myself, seeing some of the stuff live. It's really good.
1: Okay, and I'm just looking here. Verona is in liquidation, it says. Yeah, the Verona is in liquidation after 34 years in business. But then a post on the Verona's Facebook page last week said the bar would be closed temporarily due to unforeseen circumstances.
0: Better. Yep. Oh, some of these places just go through hard financial times.
1: For sure.
0: Yeah.
1: And it also says here, this is a story from May 10, that the staff, two of them anyway, two former staff members of the Auckland Cafe Verona see a future for the business and want to buy it to save it from being gone forever.
0: Yep.
1: Oh, they've gone into liquidation owing about $690,000.
0: Ooh.
1: Oh, yeah. That's going to hurt.
0: It's going to hurt. We've got a few bars in the Octagon. That's central Dunedin.
1: I think most of us know.
0: And shut down, yeah. So good luck to the workers, and hope they can save that bar, because that's got quite a history.
1: Yeah, it does. See, LMNOP has never been my favourite band, and Verona has never been my favourite song. Had it meant more to me, I probably would have gone in that night that I wandered past it, because it looked kind of sad and nobody there, you know. Yeah. Anyway.
0: Yeah.
1: But you went in there and you.
0: You sang it a cappella.
1: You sang it by yourself.
0: Yep.
1: Good on you.
0: By myself. Yep. And just the bar just went dead quiet. And then I just walked back out again. I thought, I've done it. And then I rang up Lani Perkis. That's the bass player. She was on Talkback a few weeks later or something. And she said, I wish I'd been there to hear it. That wasn't her favourite song. Was Good Times in Tahoe. There's some other songs, You Are, and so forth. But, I like the band, and I like the bar. And I thought that there was a song written about that bar, about a guy.
2: Yes, it was.
0: Woman. Yeah.
1: Yeah. Yeah. And what are we up to now? New Zealand Music Month runs out end of May. It's May 24. You've got a few things happening in Dunedin, I gather.
0: Oh, yes. We're having a few live stuff with the J. Bedford Music Academy. He supports a lot of young and emerging entertainers, and he runs a few outdoor shows in the Octagon and nearby. And, he's a wonderful guy.
1: Oh, good. I wonder what else is happening around the country. Do they have a New Zealand Music Month Facebook page so people can have a look?
0: Oh, I would think so. I picked up a huge mega poster just the other week, but it's a New Zealand event, but it doesn't get much press. But the thing is, people get out and enjoy songs. I mean, I started at the start of the month with the Chills, because I used to know Marty Phillips very well. He's one of my best mates, and I've done a few of his songs. It takes a bit of getting used to,
1: Yeah.
0: Heavenly Pop Hits, a bit jangly.
1: I like that. I think it's a great song.
0: Yeah. Well, Marty did upgrade his old songs

0: in the latter years before he died. Died too soon, really. He was about a decade younger than me, but
1: way too early.
0: Way too early. The guy was working on about three albums at once. When he killed over one night, and he was found the next morning by his sister. So, yeah.
1: Yeah.
0: Well, not on the floor, but it was too late then to save him.
1: Because it used to be New Zealand Music Week, didn't it? It started off as a week years ago. Yeah. Have I got that right? You're saying yes, it did? It was a week?
0: Yeah, it was.
1: Yeah.
0: Long ago, like the song by the Herbs, long ago. So long ago.
1: Okay. All right. Nice to hear from you, Graham.
0: Yeah, have a great day.
1: All right, buddy. Yeah, cheers. Thank you for that. We're looking at the texting. No, I think the only one I was just, that one from Don. I heard the drones are about the size of Jerry Brownlee, which is a bit rough, but, it's done in the right way. Bit of satire, I suppose, you could say. News Talk CB, 0800 80 10 80. And earlier, Grant mentioned we're talking about oysters and the Oyster Festival in Bluff. It's on at the moment. In fact, Roman is down there with a tour group. He's taken a tour group to Bluff. I don't know how many. I think they were trying for about 13. It needed 13 to make it all worthwhile. I think I'm getting the numbers right here. And I'm doing Monday morning and Tuesday morning for Roman so he could do the Bluff Festival and a few other things in that part of the world while they're there. Fantastic. But Grant did mention he doesn't like oysters at all, but he does like Blue Oyster Cult and the song Don't Fear the Reaper. We'll get to that after the break.
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0: News Talk ZB, 20 minutes to four. That's Blue Oyster Cult. After talking to Grant, we were talking the Bluff Oyster Festival. Doesn't like oysters, but he does like the Blue Oyster Cult, and he did like that song. I think that was the only hit that the band, the Blue Oyster Cult, had. But what a track. What a track. And a text came in straight away. Bit of a grim song, Jim, regards Donald. Well, it says, don't fear the Reaper. I'll give you a little bit more on the Bluff Oyster Festival as well. Something I've just picked up from on, I think it's actually the festival website. Not sure where I got it, but that'll explain a little bit more about it. And I've got this something else to throw out there as well. It is 19 minutes to four.
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5: Newstalk ZB, just got a text here. Are you aware that Judith Collins announced a couple of months ago that a New Zealand drone company had signed a multi-million dollar deal with the USA military? ? A text from Janet. That did ring a bell, but just during that commercial break, I was Googling away. I'm not the best Googler in the world, I'll give you that. But I didn't find anything about a Kiwi drone company supplying hardware to the US military. But I did see this from about a week ago. Ukraine approaching New Zealand about a deal to build military drones in a new push to sell its Russian-killing technology around the world. Oh, okay, so the Ukraine is wanting to build them for us, not us for them. Okay, right, fair enough. But yeah, that vaguely does ring a bell, Janet, but at this point I can't find any information on it. But I'll keep looking. Meantime, this is a story, I think I got this from the Bluff Oyster Festival website. The Bluff Oyster and Food Festival is held annually in May in the southern port town of Bluff. Drawing thousands of visitors, it highlights the prize oysters dredged from Fovo Strait alongside live music and traditional oyster opening competitions. The festival was established in 1997 by a dedicated group of locals in Bluff. Originally thought to have started on a smaller scale as the Bluff Seafood Festival, it quickly transitioned into the celebrated Oyster Festival. The goal was to create a community-led celebration of the town's rich fishing heritage and the highly anticipated seasonal arrival of the Bluffy oyster. What began as a modest local gathering has grown into a major cultural pilgrimage, regularly attracting thousands of visitors from all over New Zealand and internationally. Really? Internationally? Like I said before, when I was there, I can't remember meeting any internationals. I did meet Kiwis from all over the country. Because normally at an event like that, if they're going to have internationals there, you'd get the Aussies, you'd get the Germans, you'd get the Canadians. I can't remember meeting any foreigner. Bluff oysters are harvested from the cold, pristine and nutrient-rich waters of Fovo Strait, which separates the South Island from Stewart Island. They are renowned globally for their complex, intense, salty flavour profile. Unlike farmed oysters, Bluff oysters are strictly wild harvested. The official harvest season generally runs from March through to August, with this May festival serving as the peak period for enjoyment. The festival is famous for its unpretentious, down-to-earth and proudly unsophisticated atmosphere. Yes, I can remember all of that for sure. Over a couple of days in May, people consume more than 20,000 bluffies prepared in any number of ways. I think I went mainly for uncooked, you know, fresh. Yum. The Bluff Festival also showcases other Southland regional specialties such as blue cod, fantastic, power patties, scallops, white bait, and even the traditional

0: Martin bird. The most anticipated feature, or one of the most, would be the oyster opening competitions, including one where the competitors are blindfolded. And that is interesting, watching them do that blindfolded. 0800 80 1080. Any reaction to this? The possibility that this one might be the last. We're running a story at the moment, you might have heard, concern that this weekend's Bluff Oyster Festival could be the last. Ticket sales down about 40%. The usually sold-out event has been around for almost 30 years, drawing up to 4,000 people from across the country. Uncertainty over the supply of oysters earlier this year put pressure on the festival. Its future will be decided after this weekend, so they'll have a look at the figures and see what they can do. Because apparently it's been quite a good oyster season. From what I've gathered, last season, not so good. Oysters still very expensive, tiny, and not so tasty. I haven't heard the reviews of the oysters this season. But if you've been to the festival, the Bluff Oyster Festival, is it worth saving? I've been once. I think it is. Newstalk ZB 0800 80 1080. And are you an oyster lover? How were you introduced? Because I think if you sort of had your first oyster when you're an adult, you probably really wouldn't want to know about it. But if you're introduced to them, like I was as a kid, they're just sort of a part of the normal, oh, I'll try that. Loved it straight off. News Talk ZB, 12 minutes to 4.
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5: I've got no idea where my kids are at school, what they're up to. I say, if you tell me where you are, you tell me it's standards or forms. But I think year 11 is probably form 4 or form 7 or somewhere around there. Or form 5. I think with year 11s, you add 5 to it. So a year 11, you'd be 16. That'd be form 7, 6, 5. Depending on how smart you are. Anyway. David Seymour says that every student in Year 11 should be given $500 to learn to invest. And they could pocket the earnings. It's the old fifth form. He wants to give them $500 in a controlled investment account with a structured pathway into real investing. I think Sheersies could be on board with this. In term one, they choose a term deposit. In term two, I think they let rip on the share market or on a managed fund.
1: That was a Newstalk ZB Extra.
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6: Good morning, Jim, to you and all your listeners.
0: Oh, that's very pleasant of you. Very nice.
6: Yes, I remember years ago when I was living down in the Cargill. I've had my fill of oysters down there, and nothing better, you know. And they're better chewed than just swallowed down. I never swallowed them just down, you know. I wanted to taste the flavour, and as you said, it

0: it's very salty.
1: Beautifully salty, yes.
0: Yeah, and also I used to like going out to the beach there and digging for Thai roas and making fritters out of them. And we used to also have a, I don't think you could call it a batch, you call it something else.
1: A crib.
0: A crib up in Waitati.
1: Yep.
0: And we get a few in mutton bird season, a few mutton bird and move towards
1: Waitati. Well, can I just ask you something? I've never had mutton bird. I'm suspecting it's a very, very strong muttony, oily sort of texture thing going on there with that bird. Is it right? What are they like?
0: Yes, and it's quite fatty.
1: Yeah.
0: Yeah, when you cook it, a lot of people don't like it because it's the fat and then you sort of regurgitate it up through your throat, and a lot of people don't like that too.
1: Oh,
0: but every year we used to go up to Waitati, and before I used to walk up Bowen Street, you know, to the highest walking place, and back down and walk around Dunedin before going up to Waitati, and that was a beautiful experience. So I just like all those things that happened years ago. And also it's quite sad what's going around in the world, you know, and they're talking about us spending more money and in protection and stuff like that when we have a lot of bad situations in New Zealand, like homeless and poor and hungry people, you know.
1: Do you see, whereabouts are you?
0: I'm in Palmerston North.
1: That's right, Palmerston North. Do you see much in the way of homeless in Palmerston?
0: Well, I used to see a lot here when I had my boarding houses and I'd house them. And
1: oh, that's right, yeah. Like I remember you telling me that.
0: Yeah, but I don't see much now on the street. I might see the odd one, but not as much now.
1: Which everybody would have to be grateful about that, because I got a call yesterday morning from Dunedin and from a concerned listener, caller, who said that the homeless in Dunedin, there are more and more and more of them, and we're heading into winter. You know, that's not a place you really want to be sleeping on the streets, or any place over any winter, really.
0: Yeah, that's where Ewan Stevens was as a minister down there. I think he was a Presbyterian minister before coming up north here.
1: Mm.
0: You remember that?
1: I wasn't sure where Ewan Stevens lived. I thought he lived on Waiheke Island, actually. Did he end up there?
0: No, he started in Dunedin as a Presbyterian minister, and then he moved up to Waiheke, and he became a pharmacist up there. And because I was a scientist, him and I used to talk on a daily basis about all sorts of medicines and things like that. It was quite interesting.
1: Mm. Right.
0: No, very interesting man. Anyway, yeah. That's about all I need to say to everyone. Thank you.
1: Okay, good on you, Antonio. Always a pleasure to have you come through.
0: Thank you.
1: All right. Cheers. A text here saying, in fact, I was mentioning this an hour or so ago. Jim, it's high time oysters were sold by weight instead of by the dozen or part thereof. Yeah, so weight rather than numbers is what I was saying. The last couple of years, their size on the local market has been a complete ripoff, no bigger than the average garden snail, and at $4.50 each, it's more eye-watering than mouth-watering. Signed, Unhappy Don. Yes, because a couple of years ago when they were really big, I didn't mind paying for them by the dozen. The number, like she got 12. But then the following season, perhaps, they were very small. So you got 12 tiny little oysters. So that's when I was thinking, yeah, by weight would be great. And certainly a tongue-in-cheek one here. Janet is slightly mixed up, Jim. Judith Collins said we would be supplying scones to the US military. Apparently the Operation Deep Freeze boys love them. Smiley face. Cheers, Don. So there you go. News Talk ZB, it's coming up 3 minutes to 4.

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8: In this update, efforts to extend the use of a new therapy for post-traumatic stress, PTSD. Written exposure therapy can be delivered by a range of health practitioners. It involves 5 half-hour sessions of writing about the impact of a traumatic stress experience. Auckland University Medical Professor Dr. Bruce Arrol is training people in the therapy. He says it works because PTSD is a condition of avoidance.
9: If you keep running, hiding and fighting, you get yourself into a very distressed state. So that's the key thing. You've got to be willing to turn around and confront this awful thing head on.
8: Hopes the government's public service cutbacks are a sign of more change to come. The overhaul will slash about 9,000 roles over the next 3 years, as well as increase artificial intelligence use and cut departments. A cost saving of $2.4 billion is expected. John Ryan, whose company exports raw materials to overseas manufacturers, says there are many sacred cows in need of a trim.
10: Obviously the RMA is one of them, probably Pharmax another. We've got all these things that need slight reform and it takes time to do that, and hopefully during the course of the next government they will do that.
8: The Public Service Association is welcoming the $1.58 billion defence spend announced as part of next week's budget, but wants more going into fair pay for civilian personnel.
11: We need to see a significant pay increase to these absolutely critical workers who make sure that our

0: Defence Force is combat ready.
1: More people are being executed despite global attitudes shifting towards abolition. A report by Amnesty International says at least 2,700 people were executed in 17 countries last year. Japan, South Sudan, Taiwan and the United Arab Emirates have all resumed executions. Amnesty Aotearoa's Margaret Taylor says executing countries are outliers, with the death penalty outlawed in most countries. Belief charter schools are giving New Zealand parents choice for their child's education while saving money. Modelling from the charter school agency shows they're cheaper to open than state schools the same size. Average salaries are an estimated $360,000 at a state primary school, but only $190,000 at a charter school. Charter School Authorisation Board member Elizabeth Rata says it represents Kiwi culture.
2: We're a nation of people who want to do it our way, and our way embraces thousands of different ways, and that's what's happening here.
1: A crackdown on antisocial and illegal dirt bike behaviour because of dangerous riding and safety risks. Police have arrested dozens of riders and seized bikes in Northland, Auckland, Waikato, Eastern Bay of Plenty and Wellington. They're concerned about everything from dangerous riding to noise. One trail bike rider is now in prison for 15 months. The United States Department of Defense has released a further batch of previously classified files on alleged UFO sightings. It's an effort to provide what it calls unprecedented transparency to the American people. Experts say the batch of around 160 files contains new videos, but gives no conclusive evidence of alien technology or extraterrestrial life. In sport, a time of all times to score your first Auckland FC goal.
3: Still there though for Auckland FC. Howison! Through traffic! Deflected! And Cameron Howison, who has never scored for Auckland FC, says, now I have!
1: Auckland FC is the first New Zealand team to win an A-League football title, beating Sydney FC 1-0 in the final. The Hurricanes beat the visiting Highlanders 45-28 to secure top spot and home advantage for the Super Rugby playoffs. Moana Pasifika hearts were broken by the Reds, who scored a converted try in the final 2 minutes to beat the home team 33-31 at North Harbour Stadium. In Netball's ANZ Premiership, the Tactics have extended their winning streak to 6 with a 52-47 win over the Stars. And to a 6th straight NRL win for the Warriors.
4: The Warriors, they were in front at halftime. They've pulled away 6-2 as the boos again ring out over Cogra. Fans not happy with the Dragons.
1: The Warriors have finished 30-12 winners over the Dragons in Sydney. Tamairi Martin scored twice in his first start of the season at halfback. That's news and sport. I'm Joe Gilfillan.
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9: 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The forecast now, Northland, Auckland and Coromandel, mostly cloudy, a few showers north of Whangaparoa. Waikato to Manawatū, Bay of Plenty.

0: in the central high country, mainly fine, areas of morning fog. Gisborne and Hawke's Bay, mostly cloudy with isolated showers gradually easing. Wairarapa, also south to the Kapiti coast and Wellington, cloudy, fine spells developing from the afternoon. Buller, the Grey District, Westland, Marlborough and Nelson, fine apart from areas of morning cloud. Canterbury, cloud morning and night, patchy drizzle about the foothills. Otago, Southland and Fiordland, some cloud, drizzle, then mainly fine. And for the Chatham Islands, cloudy periods and the occasional shower.
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0: News Talk ZB, just gone 7 minutes past four. Good morning and welcome to May 24, Sunday, May 24. We've got 50-odd minutes of open line talkback. Love to hear from you at some point between now and five. The phone number, 0800 80 10 80, and the texting 9292, and the email is jim@newstalkzb.co.nz. Just seeing now breaking news in America. This is the race car driver. Is it Kyle Busch? Coming out with the fact that he died of severe pneumonia. Although we're also saying that the pneumonia turned into sepsis. This race driver, he was 41 years old, way, way, way too young to die. But they're now saying on Fox that he died of pneumonia, which somehow turned into sepsis. Such a shame. It does seem like if he had this checked out and his medical people a week or so again said, I think we should just put you in hospital for a bit of a check. By the time he sort of did call in the medics, too far gone, really. And obviously, I think he got to hospital, but they couldn't save him. But he seems like a really nice guy from what I've just learned over the last day or so. At this point, just seems to be, a really well-liked race driver and family man. Paul, hats off to the producer this morning, whoever is choosing the music. Blue Oyster Cult that you mentioned, that was done by a caller. We were talking about the Oyster Festival, and Grant said he doesn't like oysters, but he did like that track. So that's where that one came from anyway. Look, for no real reason, apart from it's kind of interesting, your earliest memories. TV talk host Stephen Colbert was asked that question during his final show last week. Now, he reckons his earliest memory goes back to when he was three, and that seems to be kind of normal. A quick bit of research last night found people can't remember back much before 3 or 4 years. For some, it can be older, but most, they can remember stuff that happened from about three years old, 4 years old. Now, me, I reckon my earliest memory, I would have to have been about three-ish, maybe late twos, threes. I do remember I was lying on the step, on the carpet step, the steps that go down to the lounge. I was drinking a bottle, milk or water, no idea, but I can remember I was drinking it myself. I was not being fed. I was just lying on the carpet with that bottle. Milk, water, orange juice. No, it wouldn't be orange juice, I don't think. So my earliest memory, I reckon I would have been late twos, maybe just turned three, something like that. Not being able to remember things from even the age of a toddler, it has a name. Of course it does. Childhood amnesia. Now that was first reported in 1895. 5 years later, a new study showed the average age of early recollections, 3 years and 1 month. Love to get some of your earliest memories. 0800 80 10 80. I think most of them would be around about three. It seems to be sort of the industry average. You can remember some stuff

0: fantastic. They keep me at ease and all that. It was a very nice procedure to go through. I had to get a lesion cut out of my top of my forehead, got that cut out. Got a biopsy on that. And on my nose, below my eye, had the biopsy out of that and had to inject. That was a horrible experience. It was terrible, having the needle put in that area, because there's not much flesh for that area, the head area. It's quite bony in your head.
1: Yeah,
0: and, so I've got to wait for my... They said it's a very high waiting list for results in Palmerston North and around that area, Horowhenua, for skin infections and cancers and all that sort of thing. So it's quite very, very common now. So I have to wait 2 to 3 weeks to get the results back. So let's hope it's not mad label. I had one thing that before it was skin cancer, and I had that taken out, but I just hope it's not being lame. But apart from that, I'm just praying. Be positive anyway. So I have to be. Hmm. It's all,
1: did they give you an indication? I mentioned, I think, that I had a couple cut out of my head a few summers ago, and the GP who referred me to the surgeon was pretty much 90%, 95% confident. They had to come out, though, but he says they're not malignant. They're not going to kill you, but they have to go, really. So he gave me a pretty good heads up that was later confirmed by the biopsy. It was fine. Did they give you any idea?
0: No. Well, they reckon they're not too sure yet. It could be skin cancer. It could be melanoma. I'm not too sure yet. I'm just hoping it's skin cancer, not the other hope. Fingers crossed anyway, but I'm just praying that it'll work out okay. But the staff are fantastic.
1: Yeah, aren't they? It's just amazing.
0: I spoke to the nurse. I said to the nurse, I said, oh, I love you guys. I said, look, she said, Pete, we wouldn't be here. We wouldn't love our job. We'd love our jobs. And the surgeon's a lovely lady, Asian lady, and she was lovely. And there was about four of them around me. And I said, oh, I'm getting... She said, hang on my hand. You can swear. I won't say what I said, but when the dental went, it was horrible. But you know it's like to get the injection put in there around the head, forehead. It's very...
1: Don't really want to repeat that again.
0: No, but getting back to... I love oysters. I love them. I always buy a dozen every year. And I like the idea of cook them raw or vinegar and pepper. Pacific oysters, I love them. A punnet of Pacific oysters, I counted them. There was 20 instead of 12.
1: Oh, wow.
0: Yeah, they were $25.
1: Good deal.
0: That's from New World and Fielding. That's going back just a while ago. I got some. I thought it's a pretty good deal. And I love the banana here. Years ago, we used to go halves. We used to buy a sack of oysters. We used to go halves. And I'm 72, years ago, but we cost the average sack. But we made a knife up and made a glove and that and open oysters. And we were standing at the table and divide them all up. And now that's sure, that's one and all that. And that was about $60 a sack then, I think it was. Or something like that. I don't know what a sack would be now, but... But, oh, holy moly, but, I'm a retired butcher, and I was just thinking, just as I was mentioning, you ever heard of mutton hams years ago?
1: I've only heard about mutton hams through Marcus's show, his nighttime talk show.
0: Yeah, you don't see them at all now, but a little price of lamb now. I don't know why anymore, more for a ham or a mutton ham, but they're very, very nice. You don't see that now, in other words.
1: Well, I don't think I've ever come across mutton ham.
0: Haven't you? Oh, no, it used to be quite common years ago.
1: I just haven't lived.
0: And we had outside our back door, remember your cool boxes, you used to put food on the box outside the back door? The food, well, what do you call them?
1: You mean like a food safe?
0: Yeah, a food safe, that's it. And my mum would put the meat out there in the box. We never got food poisoned those days. We ate anything. We like bread and butter. We weren't rich those days. And we had hard days, but we had good times and that sort of thing. And anyhow, so I'll just sort of bring you. I'll let you know, Jim, how we get off there to get results back.
1: I hope they get it back. Get them back quick. Because sometimes it's too. Just the weight that I would imagine.
0: Oh, you want to see my stitches? You can see I can't put a band out on my stitches because they keep falling off of my forehead. And I've got about 10 stitches and it's not very nice. But I'm coming right, a little bit of bruising at the moment. But we stitched that on Tuesday, coming Tuesday now. And so I'll see what they can say. But no, it's not very nice. I look like Dracula. When they came out, I couldn't believe it.
1: Yeah.
0: So when you've done your face, you don't get to tell people.

0: get you. You know, oh, I'm wearing a hat now just to cover it a bit, but you don't mind. No, I'll be right. I've got a lot of family there, good support and friends and that. So you've got to talk to people, eh? Well, I'm 72, I live on my own. And if you don't talk to people, you really go mad.
1: Yeah, I'm with you.
0: I'm back playing table tennis now. I play A-grade table tennis. And I had pneumonia last year. And look, I've got that COPD now. I'm still having a trouble breathing and that. And it's damn horrible. It's going to keep an eye on, you know, my age. I've got to be very, as you said before, have to be very, very careful breathing, don't muck around. I'm in the hospital again. I don't want that again. I was in Palmerston Hospital again. Yeah, 4 days. Had pneumonia, and they're fantastic. I can't complain about Palmerston Hospital nurses and doctors.
1: No, and I couldn't complain. The way everything was handled, boy, they moved fast. You know, there was no mucking about. They got me in as soon as they could. And
0: I saw the doctor. He said, no, you go straight up today, and he right now rung them up. He rung them up. And one other time, I had a bad year, about a year and a half ago, had two hernia operations, a straggling hernia, and we saw my doctor, said, I'm not touching you. He rang the hospital. He said, I went straight up to A&E. I went straight in and I said you the next morning. And then there you go. So you do get good reports from people that go and see them, and, you know, it's one of those places. But yeah, Ryan, John, no, I won't hold you up, mate, but good show.
1: And, Pete. Nice to hear from you.
0: Okay, I'll get back to you anyway. How we get on? Okay?
1: Yeah, good on you. Yeah, keep in contact.
0: See you, mate. See you.
1: All right, bye. Cheers. Good. I just hope that the results come through quicker than he's been told and everything is fine. That would be great. But we are talking earliest memories. It just occurred to me when I was just watching a few of the highlights of Stephen Colbert's last show, the TV talk show guy, and that was one of the questions that he was asked, your earliest memory. And he reckoned he was about 3. And so upon further research, seems like 3 is pretty much the age. You don't remember much before 3. So from sort of 3 years old, 4 years old, 5 years old, you start to remember things right through to adulthood. Although I did read somewhere that some people, they're having trouble memorizing or remembering things from even when they were sort of like 7 or 8. So my memory's not that sharp, even now, but I do remember a couple of things. The earliest would be lying on the step with a bottle. But my memory's never been that good. And a texter saying, mutton ham, if you've never tried it, you don't know what you're missing. Absolutely love them if they're done properly. Well, like I say, I was the first I ever heard about it. Was it last year? Marcus was talking about it on his nighttime talk show. I had no idea what the hell he was talking about. You know, I sort of come from a farming background. Sheep and beef. I think if it was a thing, I would have remembered somebody saying mutton ham. But no. I mean, we had mutton, we had hogget, we had lamb. But not mutton ham. So I don't know. I'm not sure. But childhood amnesia, as it's called, your earliest memory. You know, it's, as I say, no real reason for bringing this up apart from it's just kind of interesting. Your earliest memory. Go on. 0800 80 10 80.
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3: For the nerds like me who spend a lot of time following international news, I just feel like the sacrifice of those past feels a tiny bit closer in 2026. I'm of a generation that has grown up in the world the Anzacs fought for. Here in New Zealand, I've flourished with the myriad benefits of peace and security. And honestly, it's very easy to take for granted when you don't know anything else. Right? And I don't want to be too doom and gloom about things this morning, other than to say that clearly the security and the peace that much of the world, not all of the world, but that much of the world has enjoyed for many decades, it feels more brittle and more fragile than any other time in my life. And that which they fought for, that which they died for, should never be taken for granted.
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4: News Talk ZB, mutton ham. Is that kind of mutton that they cure like a ham? Sean might be able to help. Hi, Sean. Good morning.
5: G'day. How you going?
4: Good, good, good. What is this mutton ham of which they speak?
5: So it's pretty much the same as like ham, but you can do it with all kind of cuts, like venison, mutton, hogget, all those sorts of things. You can ham anything.
4: And so do you cure it? Is that the type of process that you're doing here?
5: Yeah, pretty much. So you sold it and then let it cure and that sort of thing. Same as, like ham type thing.
4: Because this texter saying, if you've never tried it, you don't know what you're missing, absolutely love them if they're done properly. So it's suggesting that there's a bit of risk involved in doing this, is there? Do you know?
5: I don't think so. Like, it's just like any sort of home processed ham and that sort of thing. Like, you have to do it properly. But if you get like somewhere like where you take it to like a proper butcher and they actually like salt it and cure it and that sort of thing, is then it becomes really good. I think New World used to do it as well. So.
4: Who, what?
5: New World.
4: Oh, New World. Oh, yeah. Okay, so you can buy them.
5: Yeah. Only because I pretty much live where Marcus is and that sort of thing. So, they were selling it last year and that sort of thing, so you can go and buy them.
4: Because I did hear it being mentioned on Marcus's show some point last year, it might even be the year before, I can't remember, because I'm my ears pricked up and I heard this term mutton ham, and I'm going, what are they talking about? Okay, so I was half correct. So you can get any cut of meat and you cure it, sort of thing, salt it basically.
5: Yeah, pretty much. You can turn anything into a ham.
4: Well, see, silly on me, thought it had to be pig. Bugger me.
5: Yeah, no, not just like you have ham, that sort of thing, but anything else you can turn into or cure and that sort of thing. I think it's comes back from the old sailor days and that sort of thing where they used to salt and cure things.
4: Oh, of course, yeah. So it lasts the distance on the ship,
5: So, yeah, that's where it comes from and so forth like that. But, mutton ham is beautiful, by the way. But then it's like mutton, and then you've got to think about everything else along lamb and all the rest of it and so forth along that. And I think you'd be pretty hard pushed to actually find like a mutton roast these days.
4: Yeah, I agree.

0: I mean, yes. I have a relationship with the butcher, even if I asked him. I mean, I haven't bought a leg of lamb in such a long time anyway. Such a long, long, long time. See, I wouldn't mind some hogget or something, you know?
1: Yeah, well, it's only like 2 years and that sort of thing. So lamb, hogget, mutton.
0: Yeah.
1: It's like 1, 2, 3 stages of sheep.
0: Yep.
1: Yeah, and then you can process it one way or the other. And then obviously like you can do it with like venison as well. You can have venison mutton as well, or venison mutton. Venison, yeah.
0: Okay. Pickle. All right. You've opened up my eyes a little bit. And apparently just had this text, delicious mutton ham from Super Value Tokoroa in the 1970s. So there you go.
1: Oh, well, we've got it down here at Primary H Meats. You can come down here and get it whenever you want.
0: Brilliant. What a nice invitation, Sean. Good on you. Appreciate it.
1: Thank you.
0: All right. Cheers, mate. Thank you. 0800 80 10 80. Yeah? Mutton ham, eh? And your earliest memories as well. It is, what have we got here? 28 minutes past 4.
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0: Newstalk ZB coming up to 4:30. No, this is he was a kid. Can't blame him. Earliest memory, says a texter. Earliest memory. I was about 3 when I decided to see how our cat would like being spun around by its tail. I came off second best. Never liked cats since. I'm 100% with the cat on this, anonymous texter. But you are blameless. You were 3 years old. You are blameless. But I would never blame the cat. They could have done a hell of a lot of damage to a 3 year old. Richard, good morning.
7: Oh, good morning, Jim. About my earliest memory, first of all, I'll say that I was sort of criticised as not having this earliest memory by my older brother, who's passed away now. But he said, no, you couldn't have had that memory. That would have been my young brother came home as a baby from the maternity hospital with my mum.
0: Yes.
7: And we're in the dining room and all the family were around me. And I was sitting on a chair. I must have been asked to sit on this chair. And this little baby was put in my arms. Well, I would have been 2.5.
0: Ah, yeah. So you can remember 2.5. Yes. Right.
7: Yes. Yes, I can remember them all looking down at me. And I had this big bundle in my arms.
0: Yes.
7: And, yes, it was quite a telling moment. It was kind of a surprise, you know. It was... I can remember feeling this, what on earth have I got, you know? And they were looking at me as though, you know, I had to be sort of appreciating it. And so, you know, this is your little brother that's come into your life. And he certainly did. He was a wonderful guy. He was an auditor in the end.

0: And he was after the truth, always after the truth. And
1: what was he in the end? What did you say he was?
0: Oh, an auditor. He was a chartered
1: accountant. Oh, an auditor. Auditor, okay.
0: Yes. So he did the kind of delving into the finer details of how a company was run. And he used to say, many a true word is said in jest. He said that was what he was advised by his senior, you know, the accountants that he was under. Yeah.
1: Many a word was said in jest.
0: Many a true word.
1: Many a true word was said in jest.
0: Yes.
1: Ah.
0: That's right. So he was very sharp-minded, and he would make commentaries on world affairs, and he'd be able to spot a shonky, you know, like a person that had a shady deal or something like that. And I suppose he wasn't really appreciated by everybody for that reason, but yeah, everybody loved him. Yeah, he's a wonderful guy. Yeah, and I had that first introduction to him when he was just a little chap. And,
1: what a lovely story.
0: I missed my light, actually.
1: Yeah, I've just spent some time with my younger brother as well. He lives in the UK, and I am missing him just so bad, you know, like it's almost a feeling that like we don't have that much time together as we get older, you know, that sort of thing. And
0: yes.
1: And I'm really annoyed that he's living in London and loving it. He's no intention. I'm sort of being quite, because I've had a good relationship with this guy forever.
0: Yes, I can imagine. In my case, my brother did go to London, and he worked in London, and actually he worked in Iran.
1: Oh.
0: And as an accountancy firm that sort of had dealings in Iran, and that was under the Shah. And he says, if you didn't have a picture of the Shah in your room, and authorities came in, they want to know why. You know, it was pretty serious business.
1: Okay.
0: But it was pretty
1: And so your brother, he did not believe you could remember this because you were 2.5 years old.
0: Actually, it was more my older brother.
1: Oh, the older brother. Okay, right. Yes.
0: Yes, he's passed away now. And so is my younger brother that I had in my arms as a baby. But, it's just sort of interesting that when he left to go to London in the plane, and I just remember down at Wellington Airport, I saw the plane taking off and the tears were running down my cheek. God, you know, that was how it was. You know.
1: Oh, look, I'm with you. Yeah, I've
0: gone away.
1: Yes. Yeah, I can't believe how much I'm missing him after this trip, you know. But
0: Well, if you've got WhatsApp, you know, you can do a video link. You know,
1: we talk all the time, but there's
0: it's not
1: the same of, you know, going into a bar, having a beer, or going and having coffee or something.
0: Oh, that's right. You know, I'd go and visit my brother, you know, when he was older, and I'd have coffee with him, and he'd be very, to the point. And sometimes I would close my eyes when I was talking with him, and he says, look, you got your eyes, you know, because the sun was shining in my eyes. He didn't like that, and he didn't like the way I didn't, when I was speaking to him, make eye contact. But it was just a habit that I got. And I'd worked with a lot of Samoans, and they're in one factory, and they never have eye contact. It's not kind of, they don't feel comfortable.
1: Really?
0: That's one thing. But another thing was that one time I had a lump on my head, and I always wanted to shave my head after it was taken off because I was very self-conscious about this sebaceous cyst. And so one day I was staying at his place. Anyway, I had a hat on at breakfast. And I said, just close your eyes for a minute. And then I took my hat off and I shaved my head. And, oh, God, you're so upset. You know? He said, what have you done? You know, like his opinion about something. But you sort of remember little things about, you know, somebody that's special to you. And that, you know, that seeing him in my arms and looking down at him, and, you know, because I remember it was such a big bundle, and that's why my older brother said, no, it couldn't have been, you couldn't remember that far back. And I said, well, my next sibling,

0: was when I was nine, and it certainly wasn't like, you know, when you're nine,
1: I'm with you, and it is possible that you can remember some stuff, especially a big event like that when you're 2.5. The reading that I was doing last night said is entirely plausible. Look, mate, I've got to have to go, Richard. Lovely to talk to you, but I've got to get this commercial breakdown.
0: Yeah, thanks very much.
1: All right, call again, mate.
0: Thanks.
1: Okay, cheers. Very quickly before the break, mutton ham is an old Scottish food, so it's probably why it's known in the South as a kid would have it camping over summer. All right, okay. Thank you very much for that. Earliest memories. Richard there, about 2.5. 0800 80 10 80.
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1: A quick text here before we get to Loma. Wonderful to remember the baby brother. My earliest memory was my first day at school, says Sarah. So that would be about 5. Loma, hello. Good morning.
7: Hi. Earliest memories, I would have been about 3-2. I was sitting on the bank of a creek and my parents were feeding calves the other side of the creek. I looked down and I saw this white bone sticking out among the stones. And I thought, I'd like that bone. So I bent over and, of course, I fell head first into the creek. Well, it wasn't too deep. I was drenched, but I got myself up and my poor mother was jumping from stone to stone, boulder to boulder, across the creek to try and rescue me, because I looked over and suddenly I disappeared. And I can remember my mother taking me back to the house to get me changed, and I was dripping wet, and I can still remember the dress I had on. Yeah.
1: Wow.
7: Yeah.
1: So what was the bone? Did you ever get that bone?
7: Oh, I can't remember what happened to the bone. I think when I landed in the water, I forgot all about the bone.
1: Yeah, that's true. You had other things to think about.
7: Yeah, that's right, yes.
1: Good stuff. Cheers, Loma. Thank you.
7: Okay, bye.
1: Bye-bye. I do believe it's Arthur. Arthur, good morning.
8: Hey, good morning.
1: Hi.
8: Sawdust. In the smoke box with the mutton, and there you go. That's your ham. I've done it for years.
1: So, okay. What did you put in it? A smoke box? I don't have a smoke box anyway, but some people will.
8: Yeah, I had an old clothes dryer and with rails on it and just hung the mutton there and just smoked it all night. And bring it out in the morning and put it in a pot of boiling water and let it simmer for hours. I forget how long it was. But I used to make a hell of a lot of them, and they're very nice.
1: Okay. So that's what you'd be known as a

0: Warm smoke or a hot smoke?
1: Yeah, it was, I don't know, just a warm smoke. Because it went all night, yeah, your warm one.
0: Right, okay.
1: But don't use treated sawdust, but I use Manuka sawdust, and they put a flavour right through it.
0: Fantastic. It does sound good.
1: And the earliest memory, I remember when Queen Elizabeth and the Duke got married. I remember that day. I was about three. Yeah, I would have been three.
0: And what got you involved? Was it on TV or something?
1: What's that?
0: The wedding.
1: No, there was no TV in those days. This is going back to 1947.
0: Oh, of course.
1: Yeah, yeah, no TV.
0: So
1: it was all, everyone was listening to the radio. I remember that.
0: Oh, so, okay. Yes, yep.
1: Remember it very clearly. You just jerked my memory when you started talking about it. Good God, I'm getting old. Okay, thanks, Luke.
0: All right. Yeah, cheers, Arthur. Thank you for that. Joe, good morning.
2: Hey, good morning, mate.
0: Hi.
2: Yeah, early memories. Okay, 1987. I was 3 years old in Edgecombe, and I still remember the earthquake.
0: Oh.
2: So 8-point-something off the Richter scale, destroyed a lot of Bay of Plenty. You can Google that one up. Pretty damaged. So I recall going to school, Cuttermere High School, and my teacher gave me a detention because he thought I was lying when on one of our books in the social studies, there was a photo on the cover of the book we were learning from of the railway track. And I said to him, hey, I got that photo at home. And he gave me a detention for lying because he said that was the Edgecombe earthquake. And so the next day I brought it to him and showed him. Didn't believe me, but until I brought it. But, yeah, I can still remember bouncing off the ground under the table, and I remember the fan falling off the toilet. We remember going outside after the earthquake and saw a big crack that ran through the ground right outside the house, went right past our house. And obviously, wherever it went, but it would have been, oh, give or take, a couple of meters wide, a meter wide, and you could still see the earth opening and closing. I was about 3 years old.
0: And what year was that?
2: 1987.
0: 1987.
2: Yeah. And I was just fresh in my mind, bouncing on the ground under the table. Actually, I went to go get the fan that fall off the toilet. And Mum grabbed me by the shirt and just said, no, we're playing a game under the table. She was really good about it. Yeah.
0: Wow, because I actually went down. I was working for a radio station in Auckland, and I went to Edgecombe to cover that.
2: Right. Wow. What a small world. That's crazy. Just as small as having the picture, you know, at home. And the teacher just not believing me, you know, and like, man, I'm going to bring this to Murray. You're going to see, you know.
0: It wouldn't be that picture of the railway tracks all warped.
2: It was. Yeah. Warped railway tracks. Yeah.
0: Yeah. Very famous photo. Because I saw them and, they took, because the local cops took the media around. Not that there were many. I think there were only about two or three of us.
2: Right.
0: But yes, that was part of the thing, those railway tracks. I was probably standing right next to that photographer when he took it.
2: That's so crazy. That is crazy. Yeah. Oh, my God.
0: Yeah.
2: Yeah, it was quite the time. Rock and roll. I tell you, I had a lot of phobias of earthquakes after that. I don't know where they came from, but as soon as a house shook, I'd jump out a window. I'd never even bothered going through the door. I went for the closest thing that I could get out. You know, yeah. Guys in Christchurch should tell you. I had a friend there who was sitting in it, and he said that he was just, the earth started shaking, and next minute he could see the street lights out of his wall. The whole wall had come away from one of the buildings that he was in the town.
0: Oh, God.
2: And he just said the street light was shining in his bedroom. Wow, man. Nah. Yeah, crazy.
0: Oh. Yeah, good story there, Joe. Good story.
2: Yeah.
0: All right, buddy. Nice to talk.
2: Get you, boy.
0: All right, buddy. Cheers. Thank you.

0: Hi, Jim. Like that caller, my earliest memory was holding my baby brother, newly born when I was three. I guess there are memories eventful, but you can also verify your exact age. Yeah, that's true. Yeah, easy. Yeah, gotcha. And on the cat thing from earlier, my son tried to get the neighbor's cat out of their house. The cat attacked his hand, a bit of a mess, was on antibiotics and had to get a tetanus vaccine, says Viv. Oh, yeah, you don't want to muck around with a cat, man. You do not. Another text saying, my dad bred Springer Spaniels. I can remember when I was 3 years old, my very irate mother yelling at my brother, who was sitting wiping his puppy's gooey bum with a linen serviette from a pile mum had washed and ironed for a dinner party that night for dad's business colleagues, Chrissy. Oh, okay. Yep, yep, yep. And one last one before we get to the break. Jim, can anybody remember Colonial Goose? Negative. Colonial Goose, another poor family, make do cut of meat from the old days. It's a mutton flaps with the fat trimmed out, then a layer of bread stuffing placed on it and rolled up tied with string and roasted in the oven until the skin is brown and crunchy. A regular favourite of our big family. Actually, that sounds pretty good. A Colonial Goose. Nope, nope, nope. Haven't heard of it. News Talk ZB, earliest memories. Take a few more of those before we sort of get to news, sport and weather at 5 o'clock. The phone number, 0800 80 1080.
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0: Ooh, here we go. Mic on. News Talk. A texter. I'm trying to make sense of this. I can remember sitting at my grandfather hearing my name come over the radio that I was there. I was 3 years old having my birthday with him. Not 100% sure about exactly what you're trying to mean. Anyway, look, just for the hell of it, Kenny Rogers. Dolly Parton, their last performance, and this is Islands in the Stream.

0: you appreciate it more than you know.
1: Kenny?
0: Right.
1: How about we go out like rock stars?
0: Absolutely. One, two, three.
2: All right, that's Kenny Rogers and Dolly Parton. Apparently their last performance together, doing Islands in the Stream. I'm not sure when that was shot. A live audience, obviously. No, I can't find out when it was recorded, but not important. Okay. Well, it's about time to wrap up. Got 5 seconds to go. New sport and weather on its way. Oh, no, actually, I've completely stuffed that. I'm 2 minutes early. Okay. Right. Okay, this is from Wikipedia on the childhood amnesia, also called infantile amnesia. It's the inability of adults to retrieve memories of situations or events before the age of 3 to 4 years. On average, we tend to be able to remember things from around 4.7 or nearly 5 years. At around 5 to 6 years of age, our memory, they call it autobiographical memory, seems to stabilize and be on par with adults. So once you hit kind of 6, then things you will remember, things you'll remember for the rest of your life sort of thing. Some researchers found we can remember events from under the age of 3, but these memories may decline as we get older. Psychologists differ in defining the onset of what they're calling childhood amnesia. Some define it as the age from which a first memory can be retrieved, and this is usually around our 3rd birthday. But for many of us, that can range between 3 to 4 years before memories settle long-term in our brain. Childhood amnesia was first formally reported by psychologist Caroline Miles in 1895. 5 years later,

0: A new survey showed the average age of earliest recollections was 3 years and 1 month. So that's generally, I think, what I found in that little bit of research I did last night. Yeah, around about 3, and you can remember.
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2: Is it a case of immigration not feeling quite right? What do you think's broken?
3: Well, I think the immediate cause is that the Labor New Zealand First government campaigned on reducing immigration. They formed a government in 2017. They let a couple of 100,000 people in before COVID. And then when COVID came along, all these people were stranded. So they just said, oh, don't worry, you guys can have residence, no questions asked. Now all those people are up for citizenship because it's been 5 years. And meanwhile, a lot of people are saying, look, we bought into immigration policy. We support the basic idea. We're not anti-immigrant. We're certainly not opposed to any particular background of person. But frankly, we don't understand how so many people of such low skill creating so much difficulty.
1: That was a News Talk ZB Extra. 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
7: In this update, the government says new funding to build a modern navy includes improved surveillance capabilities. It's announced a $1.58 billion investment in maritime security ahead of next Thursday's budget. Of that, $880 million is for operating funding, $700 million is for new capital funding for activities and operations. Defence Minister Chris Penk says it includes funding two types of drones.
8: This includes uncrewed surface vessels and systems to provide long-duration intelligence, surveillance and reconnaissance, and a polar-capable uncrewed aerial system that can operate from naval vessels.
7: At least 90 people have been killed and more than 9 are missing after a coal mine blast in northern China, the death toll expected to continue rising. Almost 250 workers were reportedly on duty when this happened in the Shanxi province. Chinese President Xi Jinping has called for no effort to be spared in treating the injured and searching for survivors. The mine managers have been taken into custody. CNN's Mike Valerio says this is in the major epicenter of Chinese coal production.
9: This may turn out to be the deadliest coal mining accident within a decade or perhaps more than a decade here in China.
7: New Zealand has become the latest country to look into transitioning to a sustainable geoheat. The National Innovation Centre, Araake, is leading a project trying to repurpose hundreds of wells to produce geoheat, a naturally produced alternative to coal and gas. It can be used specifically for direct heating purposes like industrial processes and horticulture. Project lead Evelyn Wallace says Europe, India and the United States are also looking into geoheat.
10: They're looking at, can we use our wells to produce geoheat? Can we use our data? Can we use the heat that's being produced so that people don't have to drill new wells?
7: A push for more centralisation with life jacket regulations. A parliamentary select committee is exploring whether to make life jackets mandatory on recreational boats long

0: Longer than 6 metres. Jet Boating New Zealand's Katie McNabb is concerned inconsistencies could arise from having different laws depending on the region.
1: It remains a focus. Safety should not be dependent on geography.
0: A convoy of scooters has travelled from the east to the west coast of the South Island, raising funds for the Cancer Society. 250 riders on 50cc scooters made the almost 250-kilometre trip from Christchurch to Hokitika through Arthur's Pass. Events manager Emma Anderson says the event began in 2009 as a way to recognise the fight faced by cancer patients.
2: Making a bit of a challenge, being on a 50cc scooter kind of only goes 50k's an hour and up the pass can be a bit slower than most.
0: Two lotto players whose tickets did not have last night's Powerball number each collect $500,000 from the draw. Those First Division lotto winners were bought from New World Pioneer in Palmerston North and from My Lotto by a player from Auckland. Powerball wasn't won and jackpots to $23 million for Wednesday night's draw. Strike Four's $200,000 prize was won on a ticket bought from Palomino Super Value in Auckland. In sport, to a raucous Mount Smart Stadium.
3: The A-League is Auckland's league. Dream chasers, chance takers, history makers. Auckland FC are A-League champions.
0: Auckland FC, the first New Zealand team to win an A-League football title, beating Sydney FC 1-0 in the final. Cam Howison scored the winner in the 60th minute, his first goal for the club, to claim the Joe Marston Medal for Player of the Match. The Tactics have extended their ANZ Netball Premiership winning streak after beating hosts the Stars 52-47 in Auckland. Earlier, the Steel were given a huge fright by the struggling Magic in Dunedin, needing extra time to win 56-53. The Warriors beat the Dragons 30-12 in Sydney to move to 6 straight NRL wins. The Hurricanes have locked in top spot and home advantage for the Super Rugby playoffs with a 45-28 home win over the Highlanders in Wellington. Earlier, heartbreak for Moana Pasifika, beaten 33-31 by the Reds at North Harbour Stadium. That's news and sport. I'm Joe Gilfillan.
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9: 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The forecast, this is valid up until midnight tonight. Northland, Auckland and Coromandel, mostly cloudy, a few showers north of Whangaparoa. Waikato to the Manawatu, Bay of Plenty in the central high country, mainly fine, areas of morning fog. Gisborne and Hawke's Bay, mostly cloudy with isolated showers gradually easing. Wairarapa, also south to the Kapiti coast and Wellington, cloudy, fine spells developing from the afternoon. Buller, the Grey District, Westland, Marlborough and Nelson, fine apart from areas of morning cloud. Canterbury, morning cloud and night. Morning and night cloud, patchy drizzle about the foothills. Otago, Southland and Fiordland, some cloud, drizzle, then it should be mainly fine.

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2: Morning, I'm Mike Hosking. Today's Best of Breakfast, an actor who's had one of the most iconic roles of recent times. But first, secrets to financial success from one of our great business minds. Grant Baker, one of the country's great success stories. He is what you would call a serial entrepreneur. A couple of examples being, 42 Below and Turners would be two good ones. He also set up the Gut Cancer Foundation. And in the next few moments, we undoubtedly get to the fact he was, he's got a fairly solid collection of cars as well. Anyway, his book is called No Pit Stops, The Business of Going All In. And Grant Baker is with us. Morning.
3: Morning, Mike. Thanks for having me.
2: Good to see you. In reading this book, you took me back. Xerox?
3: That's right.
2: And Ubix.
3: That's right.
2: Xerox as in photocopiers.
3: Photocopiers, yeah, and keyboard products is what I used to be involved in there.
2: Also back to Eric Watson. So when you worked with Eric Watson, what was the name of the company with Eric Watson?
3: It was Blue Star.
2: Blue Star. Yeah. So you were a CEO at that point, is that right?
3: That's right. I used to work at Xerox with Eric, and he went from Xerox and bought a company called Blue Star, which was a small office products company. And he rang me out one day and said, I was working at Telecom at that time, and he said, you're wasting your time there at Telecom. Come and work with me. I'm going to build this into a $100 million company. So, long story short, that's what we did.
2: At that point, were you an entrepreneur or what you would consider an entrepreneur, or were you a CEO?
3: Well, neither. I was a sales manager and working for someone else.
2: Right. Yeah. So the entrepreneurial flair or spirit or desire came when and from where?
3: I'd always been a bit like that. My wife and I invested in property and those sort of things, traditional Kiwi way, but we never got much traction in anything. So Eric was a bit of a follower of Graham Hart, and so he'd started his entrepreneurial journey. And, when he laid out the opportunity, I just thought, well, I've got to do something. I was in my mid-30s at that time and thought, if I don't pull finger now, I never will.
2: Good on you. And so you got a stake in the company. The company got sold eventually. You came out with a bit of dough.
3: Yep.
2: The rest, as they say, is history.
3: Yeah, it's quite a long history. That was a fair while ago now.
2: Indeed. So they say the entrepreneurial aspect of it is you've got to lose a lot before you win, and you don't take the losses that badly. Is that a reasonable assessment?
3: I think that is absolutely true. I made some horrendous mistakes and continue to do so.
2: And is that true really?
3: Well, I reckon I could be at least $100 million richer if I hadn't made three or four mistakes. So
2: the mistakes were what? Work us through one, what went wrong, and was it your fault?
3: Well, I'll tell you one that was quite simple. When Rod Dury listed Xero, I was one of the foundation shareholders there, bought some shares, bought 200 grand's worth of shares, and it went up in the early days, got to 400 grand, and I thought, well, hey, I'm in. It's a great result. And if I had those shares, I sold them for 400 grand. Yeah. And if I had them today, they'd be worth about 40 million. So that was a bit of a start.
2: Although you still gained, though, didn't you? It wasn't like you invested and it went bust.
3: Oh, definitely. I haven't really done anything like that. Yes.
2: No. Yeah. The 42 Below story, and I think Trilogy was the same. It was people making stuff in garages.
3: Yeah, it was there. Yeah. Typical Kiwi sort of story.
2: So the 42 Below story, you see Jeff Ross in a garage with his vodka. What is it you're seeing?
3: I thought he was a good guy when I met him. Like, I liked him, although we're completely different people. But it was probably the scalability of that business. Liquor's a big category, and within that category, vodka's a really big category. So,
2: and you knew that, or you went and learnt that?
3: No, I went and learnt that.
2: Right. So you thought, this could be a possibility, I'll go study up, I'll work it, and the rest, once again, as they say.
3: That's right. I mean, it's hard to build a big business just selling stuff in New Zealand. Yeah.
2: How much of it's just about heft? So if you see Jeff in the garage with the vodka, financial heft will get you where you need to go, as opposed to sheer brilliance.
3: Well, it's a bit of both. It's hard to do without money. Jeff sort of got a favourite saying, it was an Ernest Rutherford one, we had no money, so we had to think.
2: Yeah.
3: And he'd thought a lot and done a lot of good things, but we definitely needed money. But we didn't put a huge amount of money into that. It was a couple of million dollars at the time.
2: Yep.
3: And a couple of million New Zealand dollars, and we ended up selling it for...
2: And then along comes Bacardi. There's a question Texter actually asked before the news about, the Labour Party's future fund. Are you up on that? And the idea that you have capital markets, you grow the capital markets, they stay here in the country. If there was money around when Bacardi came knocking, would any of that made any difference, or were you selling to somebody who could do something for you?
3: Well, it might have made a difference. I mean, I think raising capital is hard in New Zealand, and

0: was, can you do the same trick twice?
1: Well, we did. We bought into a company called Trilogy.
0: Yeah, but that's candles though, isn't it?
1: Well, yeah, sort of. Trilogy's mainly skincare. So we did do candles as well. We did a brand called Akoya, but Trilogy's skincare, women's skincare. And we had a hero product called Rosehip Oil, which, apparently is really good on your skin.
0: Did you know that again? So you must have done the homework again.
1: Yes, right. And we got an IM through KPMG, I think. But just, we bought that business. It was quite small. It was turning, I can't remember the turnover, about 10 million, I think. And we paid 18 million for it. So it was a reasonable size acquisition for us at that time. But, just the scalability of it was huge. And we made it 4 or 5 times as big as it was. We did a few other acquisitions as well. So I think we turned that from being a $10 million business to a $120 million business and sold it.
0: Is this all fun, or are you there for the dough?
1: Well, a bit of both. You have fun times for sure. Like going back to the 42 below days, like I'm not much of a drinker or anything, but you sort of end up drinking because you're in the places where lots of drinks are served. And a fair few times I was sitting on a bar stool knowing I couldn't get off it, unless I fell off.
0: Do you have to like the people you're in business with?
1: Oh, for sure. For sure. I think it's all about teamwork. I don't think I'm by far the most brilliant guy in the world, but I think I've had a lot of good people around me, which has really helped.
0: Guest is Grant Baker. His book is called No Pit Stops, The Business of Going All In. Before we get to the cars, because if people don't know you, you would have the biggest Ferrari collection in the country? And if not, close.
1: I'd say the second biggest.
0: Yeah. Okay, the second biggest in the country. And you're also closely connected with Liam Lawson, who we love, so we need to ask about that. But the Turner's story, Tina Turner's cars, the whole thing, is that, as it's alive and real now, and you're the chairman of the board and have been for years, is that the greatest success and joy or not really?
1: Yeah, it is. It's definitely my best financial success. And plus, I really like being in the business. I mean, you asked before, did I like what I was doing? And, not always, but I love Turner's.
0: What's happened with Turner's that's so magical? Where is that magic?
1: I just think we've taken a concept that no one else in the world has done. So we've got an integrated car dealership where we sell finance, insurance. Well, lots of people sell those things, but we own those companies. So we own our own finance company. We own our own insurance company. We've got an underwriting license and... we've got a lot of branches. We've got 38 branches now.
0: See, when you explain that, we own the car, we own the insurance, and we own the finance, that sounds so simple. And yet you're still telling me no one else does it.
1: Yeah, well, no one else, as far as we're aware, in the world does it. But they're quite different businesses to run. Being a car dealer is a lot different to running a finance company to running an insurance company.
0: Yeah. My guess is there's no real money in the car. The money's in the money afterwards.
1: There's a bit of everything. I mean, we sell a lot of cars. We sell over 100 cars a week. A day, not a week. Sometimes 1,000 cars a week.
0: Your margin on a cheapish car wouldn't be great.
1: Our average margin would be somewhere from sort of $700 to $1,000.
0: Yeah, exactly. But you're clipping the ticket on the insurance and you're clipping it on the finance, aren't you?
1: Yes, correct.
0: Do most people finance cars still?
1: I'd say most people do. The ones we finance direct are about a third of what we sell, but they go and finance it through their
0: interesting.
1: Banks.
0: Interesting. Yeah. How did you get involved with Liam?
1: I got approached by a guy called Grant McDonald, who had helped
0: his
1: Liam
0: manager,
1: out. He managed him in the early days and helped him out financially and mentored him. And he approached me and said, I've got this young guy who's really good. We want to send him to Australia, but we can't afford the airfares. And would you pay? And I sort of said, I've been involved with a lot of drivers before and thought, I don't know if I want to do that, really. I don't want to put any more money in. Anyway, I went and asked Donna, I said, what do you think? And she said, why not? It's $4,000, why not do it? So we paid his airfares over to Australia, and he went to Formula 4 and came second in that championship, having never driven a car with slicks or wings on it or anything. And obviously met him during that time and dealt with him a bit, and he's a really nice young guy.
0: He's a good guy. Yeah. He's a good guy. So you're in, is there something fundamentally wrong with motorsport that you need you guys? I mean, in other words, you can be the greatest talent in the world. Unless there's money, you're going nowhere.
1: That is 100% true. And it's not a small amount of money either.
0: No.
1: I mean, even to run a kid in karts today, you take your 7-year-old kid out to karting, could be 100, 150 grand a year.
0: Wowzers.
1: Yeah.
0: So by the time you get to F1, it's many millions, isn't it?
1: Well, I'd say in Liam's case, it's probably somewhere between 15 and 20 million. And today, if you're doing it today, I'd say it's double that.
0: That's amazing.
1: Yeah. It's incredible, really.
0: Your cars, how many you got? They're all Ferraris?
1: Yeah, my collection cars are all Ferraris.

0: My day-to-day car is not a Ferrari.
1: Okay. So you collect Ferraris to do what? To admire them and look
0: I just love the brand. I do love driving them, but I've got nine cars at the moment, so it's quite hard to drive nine cars, and especially when I live like really close to where I keep the cars. I've got not much course to drive them, but I love the brand. And
1: so just for people who don't follow cars, your new car, which you haven't got, is an F80. The F80 is their hero car.
0: Yep.
1: How much is an F80?
0: About $8 million.
1: Right. Do you think that's worth it? At what point does it not? I mean, would you pay anything when they ring you up and say, here's our car, it's $9 million, $10 million?
0: Well, yeah, if I had that much. If I had the money at the time, yeah, I'm a sucker for everything.
1: Listen, congratulations on the book and great stories. Good to talk with you.
0: Yes, thanks,
1: Appreciate
0: Mike.
1: It very
0: Appreciate
1: much.
0: It.
1: Grant Baker. Michael Kelly, known for playing the iconic Doug Stamper, House of Cards, but he's also got a huge role in the Jack Ryan franchise. More after the break.
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1: Right to Michael Kelly, one of the stars of Jack Ryan, not Jack Ryan the series, but Jack Ryan the new movie. After four seasons, they've gone feature film Jack Ryan Ghost War. He plays Mike November, and Michael Kelly is with us from New York. Good to meet you. Morning.
7: Pleasure. Nice to meet you as well, sir.
1: Having looked at some of this, there's a lot of big budget, crash, bang, stunt feel about it all. How much is real? How much is CGI? How much is AI? How much is the way you used to do it?
7: I think the majority of this is the way we used to do it. I think it's one of the things we take great pride in with this show, is that we do a lot of that stuff. You know, they closed all of London down for that car chase, and that's real and practical. Obviously, the bullets and stuff aren't, but you're getting out shooting half loads and having a blast, and we did all that. It was really, it was something else. This was big.
1: at what time, because funny you should raise it, because I looked at that scene and I thought, that's clearly real. It's not CGI'd. Somebody closed half the city down. I'm assuming you're doing it at, 6 in the morning, 5 in the morning?
7: No, we had the day. We had the whole day. I have a great photograph of myself standing in front of Big Ben, just like in the middle of the street. No cars, no people, no anything. They blocked and shut down the whole thing. It was a weekend. We did it on, so less traffic, but still they shut down London, and in front of the Basilica there where the shootout happens, they shut it down for us. It was incredible. It hadn't happened in a very long time.
1: London. I was going to say, is that a pinch me moment? Because, it is the Westminster Bridge and Big Ben and London, and they've stopped for you.
7: Yeah, this whole thing, from the series to the movie, it's all been a pinch me moment, but certainly when you're standing on that ground that's hundreds and hundreds of years old, and knowing the feet that have walked across it and just all of it, all the history that there is there, and knowing that you get to shut it down and go play make-believe for for a couple of days is really, it's a pinch me without a doubt. Yeah.
1: Does this work better as a film or a television series, you reckon?

0: now that you've seen both and done both?
1: I think that fans will see this as our show on steroids. This is, it works in both. It totally works in both, but I think, and can proudly say that this film, you know, while it's a standalone, you don't have to have had seen the series to watch this movie. It's a completely standalone project, but I think we went bigger and better with the film.
0: It's got old world movie vibes about it, doesn't it? It's like the movies of the old days.
1: Yeah, I think that was, you know, Andrew Bernstein, God bless him, our director, he was amazing. And he was like, you know, he's going back to French Connection, and, you know, he wanted it to feel and have that, the authenticity that you had in the old films, you know, that I think we kind of get away with what you were talking about, with the CGI, with the, with all the effects and everything. You know, this film feels like a throwback in that way.
0: It takes money though, doesn't it? I mean, it looks expensive.
1: Lots. I think it was pretty expensive.
0: How does that work these days for you guys? I mean, is a Prime and Amazon or Netflix, is that where the dough is and that allows this sort of thing to be made of this size?
1: No, they pay us less. No, I'm kidding. Look, I mean, you can, you know, thank God for these streamers that are willing to take the flyers on something as big as this, you know, a massive film this size. I don't know what it was, probably close to $100 million to make this movie.
0: Wow.
1: But they know that people are going to watch and hopefully people are going to watch and love it. You know, I think it's a great investment, you know.
0: This has got legs, hasn't it? I mean, our franchise could go forever, couldn't it?
1: Yeah, it has been going for a very long time. I mean, Tom Clancy created this world that exists in this, you know, there's always geopolitical madness, right? And never more so than now, obviously. You can look back in history. There's been worse times, but I'm just saying it's pretty crazy. And it always has been. You know, Tom Clancy was writing around the Cold War times. Mm. But you can take that world and put it in any timeline, I think. You know, these characters... Jack Ryan is so well established that I think it could go on for, you know, not with us, but it could go on forever and ever, you know.
0: How did you handle it? See, the series comes to an end. As an actor, is that great? You bookend it and you move on to whatever's next, or do you long for it, pine for it, and when it comes back to life, it's a thrill?
1: This 100%. This is, you know, I am fortunate to do what I love for a living. But when you get to do what you love for a living with people you truly love, that are your best friends, like in real life, we're dear friends. You know, we go to each other's shows. Our families know each other. We hang out outside of the project. So when I found out we were getting to come back and make a movie, I was, you know, John was like, "Hey man, you want to make a movie?" I was like, "Yeah, I want to make a movie. Let's go." You know, I was truly over the moon, thrilled at the thought of coming back and especially playing this character that I love him so much, man. He's so much fun to play.
0: As far as characters go, I had you in House of Cards as the character. I mean, surely there doesn't get to be a better character than that, or does this one beat it?
1: Well, they're so different, right? I mean, I had critical acclaim and the Emmy nominations from being on House of Cards, and so that's very rewarding. With this, okay, I might not have a nomination or anything, but I have. Like I said, I'm doing what I love with people I love, truly love to be around every day. That it doesn't get much better than that, man. I don't have to go to work. I get to go to work.
0: Good on you.
1: Listen, and never is it more evident than on this one.
0: Jack Ryan Ghost War, Prime Video. It's out May 20. So May 20 will be Thursday our time. In that sense, it'll be Wednesday in America, Thursday our time. Anyway, Michael Kelly is with us. Love him in The Lioness. The texts are coming in already, Michael. Love him in The Lioness. What is it with Sheridan? He seems to write everything and anything, and it's all successful, and he's clearly some sort of genius. What's his magic?
1: I think he's truly a genius. I don't know how else to explain it. It's incredible what he's done. I mean, to have two hit shows in your career is, as a showrunner, as a creator, as a writer, is a great accomplishment. The fact that he has six going at the same time is mind-blowing to me. You know, he wrote every word of Lioness, both seasons that have been out, and now all three. We've filmed the third season already.
0: Right.
1: And he writes every word, and you'd never get a rewrite. And those-

0: he told me when we were talking, when he was pitching the show to me, which I was gladly like, oh, hell yeah, I'm in no matter what. He said, okay, well, all those, I said, these scripts are phenomenal. He said, well, all the missing periods and the commas and the run on whatever, if that's what we're shooting, you're never going to get rewrites. And I was like, what do you mean? He was like, that's what we'll shoot, whatever's on that page. And I was
1: Wow.
0: like, all right.
1: Good to meet and talk with you, and let's hope we can do this again soon.
0: Right on, man. Thank you very much
1: Good
0: for
1: on.
0: having me.
1: Nice to talk to you. Michael Kelly out of New York this morning. That, as I say, is on Prime Video by the end of the week. Jack Ryan, Ghost War. Another couple of huge names on the show for another week. We'll celebrate more winners this time next Sunday. For now, I'm Mike Hosking. Happy days.
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6: A five-month-old baby boy by the name of Bodie lived in Hawke's Bay. And in October 2022 was found unresponsive in his sleeping pod. The sleeping pod was placed inside the cot. He was lying on his stomach. He had blankets around his face. His parents, distraught, immediately called emergency services, but he could not be revived, and we lost Bodie. And after these losses, of course, coroners then look into it. And we've had a coroner look into it and found that Bodie's death was likely caused by suffocation or re-breathing. And she pointed out the risk factors that Bodie was experiencing: sleeping on his tummy, loose blankets, and the use of a soft sleeping pod. And experts say babies this young cannot lift their heads to clear their airways. So if you're on your tummy, you've got some loose blankets and you've got these soft sleeping pods all over the place, they can suffocate. And so the coroner is now urging urgent action to prevent similar deaths. So she's called on MBIE, the Ministry of Business and Innovation and Employment, to work with the Ministry of Health to introduce clear safety standards for infant sleep products like sleep pods, which apparently, at the moment, currently face no specific regulation in New Zealand. And she says they could use the unsafe goods notices under the Fair Trading Act to restrict or remove dangerous products from the market. But she's basically saying it's the sleeping pod. The sleeping pod is dangerous. And experts agreed as well. Many of these sleeping pods are actually sold as lounges. But they're also, of course, sold for sleep. And all the experts said we need some stronger warnings and potentially an outright ban. And of course, the coroner came out and said the obvious thing: she wants better education for parents whose health providers are encouraged to actively discourage the use of these products, right? So remember your guidelines, and I still remember them from 25 years ago when I was looking after babies. Always put your babies on the backs. Always put them on a firm, flat surface. And don't have loose blankets or soft items around them. And avoid unapproved sleep devices altogether. Have we just forgotten how to do this very basic thing? Because we've had talkback about this set an

0: infant death syndrome, cot deaths, for ages. But then suddenly we have not. Put it this way, back in the 1980s, we used to have about 250 public health campaigns a year about how to put baby to bed. These days, we have about 50. So that is a huge cut in public health campaigns. Can you remember the last time you saw an ad in a paper or on the telly or on the radio saying, look after baby, put baby to sleep on back? And the thing I remember from back in the day was swaddling, making sure that baby is securely wrapped, restraining their movement, preventing them from rolling on their tummy, and preventing the blankets to go and block their noses and their mouths. Have we forgotten this? A five-month-old baby boy by the name of Bodie lived in Hawke's Bay, and in October 2022 was found unresponsive in his sleeping pod. The sleeping pod was placed inside the cot. He was lying on his stomach. He had blankets around his face. His parents, distraught, immediately called emergency services, but he could not be revived. And we lost Bodie. And after these losses, of course, coroners then look into it. And we've had a coroner look into it and found that Bodie's death was likely caused by suffocation or re-breathing. And she pointed out the risk factors that Bodie was experiencing: sleeping on his tummy, loose blankets, and the use of a soft sleeping pod. And experts say babies this young cannot lift their heads to clear their airways. So if you're on your tummy, you've got some loose blankets, and you've got these soft sleeping pods all over the place, they can suffocate. And so the coroner is now urging urgent action to prevent similar deaths. So she's called on MBIE, the Ministry of Business and Innovation and Employment, to work with the Ministry of Health to introduce clear safety standards for infant sleep products like sleep pods, which apparently at the moment currently face no specific regulation in New Zealand. And she says they could use the unsafe goods notices under the Fair Trading Act to restrict or remove dangerous products from the market. But she's basically saying it's the sleeping pod. The sleeping pod is dangerous. And experts agreed as well. Many of these sleeping pods are actually sold as lounges. But they're also, of course, sold for sleep. And all the experts said we need some stronger warnings and potentially an outright ban. And, of course, the coroner came out and said the obvious thing. She wants better education for parents whose health providers encouraged who are encouraged to actively discourage the use of these products, right? So remember your guidelines, and I still remember them from 25 years ago when I was looking after babies. Always put your babies on the backs. Always put them on a firm, flat surface, and don't have loose blankets or soft items around them. And avoid unapproved sleep devices altogether. Have we just forgotten how to do this very basic thing? Because we've had talk back about this, sudden infant death syndrome, cot deaths, for ages. But then suddenly we have not. Put it this way, back in the 1980s, we used to have about 250 public health campaigns a year about how to put baby to bed. These days we have about 50. So that is a huge cut in public health campaigns. Can you remember the last time you saw an ad in a paper or on the telly or on the radio saying, look after baby, put baby to sleep on back? And the thing I remember from back in the day was swaddling, making sure that baby is securely wrapped, restraining their movement, preventing them from rolling on their tummy, and preventing the blankets to go and block their noses and their mouths. Have we forgotten this?
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0: Hello, Dorothy.
2: Hi, how are you today?
0: Very good. We're talking about baby sleep.
2: Absolutely, with sleep pods.
0: Yeah, okay. What do you say?
2: I totally agree with the coroner. The baby should always be placed on a flat, firm mattress, and one that fits whatever bed they're in.

0: They should lie on their back. Some babies don't, but that's the majority rule is yes, babies should lie on their back. A lot of mothers hold their babies for the first 12 weeks and they're actually holding them on their chest, so they're actually lying on their tummy and that's safe. But when you go to put them in their beds, they should be on their back. And there's lots of other things that are around safe sleeping. If everyone had a look at New Zealand safety standards, UK safety standards, Australian safety standards, they do not promote.
1: Dorothy, are you a professional on this?
0: Yeah, we've spoken before.
1: Oh, have we just? Okay.
0: Yeah.
1: So you,
0: I recognise the voice.
1: Okay. So you're in the sleep business?
0: I am. I'm an ex-Karatani mothercraft nurse. So
1: okay.
0: I've written two books.
1: There's your credentials, and that's great. But here's the thing. The debate I'm having is the coroner's come out and said no to sleep pods. Well, what do you say about sleep pods?
0: No to sleep pods.
1: Why?
0: Because a lot of the sides are not breathable. If you go through all the pods that are out in the marketplace, there is so much out in the marketplace nowadays that it's unsafe for baby sleeping. And it's been governed by social media. They're all coming on saying this is really good. But a peppy pod is for putting your baby so you can see it while it's sleeping. They advise not to put it inside a cot. And also,
1: wow.
0: You would never, you'd never lay a baby on their tummy in a pod because it's not wide enough.
1: Can I just stop you there? Because we've got to go to the news very shortly. But of course, everyone's, the advice was sleep on backs. And I'm getting loads of people texting saying, hold on, if the baby sleeps on the backs, don't they vomit and don't they choke? And the other thing is, Will you agree with that? Okay. Well, so therefore the backs are slightly dangerous as well. But the other thing is, if you've actually got your baby securely secured by the wrapping, the swaddling, as I like to call it, because I'm old fashioned, then the baby ain't turning over to then go and face the side of the sleeping pod. So there should be no cause there if you've put the baby down properly. And a lot of people have been told, we were told to put the baby on the side, because of vomit.
0: Yeah, well, I trained in 71, so yeah, it was all back sleeping, thank you. But nowadays, through all the research and evidence base and all that, they recommend the back. I actually tell my parents that there's no safe sleeping position. What is safe is what you deem to be. Some families are happy to put their babies on their stomach. If they're doing that, it's in the normal cot size, not in a bassinet and not in a pod.
1: And not under 6 months. Under 6 months, they've got no neck muscles. Tummy, I think we should never say tummy.
0: Well, I think it's up to the individual parent to how they sleep their babies. And the babies, and everyone's educated. So when they decide what they're going to do with their babies, they have read all the information and they have come to an informed decision. So as long as it's an informed decision and they know all the facts, then that's their baby.
1: All right, Dorothy, lovely to talk again. Thank you so very, very much.
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2: Don't know if you're listening to Mike Hosking this morning. He was talking about an article that was in the Weekend Herald written by Jane Fair. Fantastic article. And it's all about the New Zealand classic car scene. The classic car scene in New Zealand is worth $16.5 billion to the economy. It's bigger than dairy. It's huge. More than 200,000 New Zealanders own around 369,000 classic and historic vehicles. They spend over $1 billion a year on maintenance, restoration, insurance and running costs. And that then supports workshops and engineers and parts suppliers. And then there are the events like the beach hop. And then there's tourism. I've seen people in ancient old Jaguars on a big drive right around the South Island, and it was a magnificent event, and they were spending money all over the place. $16.5 billion. What was interesting about Jane's article, though, is that the classic car scene has changed. In fact, many are selling off their vintage and pre-war cars. So these days, people aren't buying 1960s MG BGTs or whatever these days, because it's too hard to actually maintain these sorts of things. And in fact, because youngsters are getting into it, the classic car can now be a car from the 80s, the 90s and early 2000s. And in fact, there is stories of a Nissan Skyline, a 1990s Japanese import, in good condition, now considered a classic car, and they can sell for hundreds of thousands of dollars for a Nissan Skyline from the 1990s. Isn't that amazing? So the whole thing about the classic car, it's not just like, you know, a foible or a hobby. It's a significant, evolving economic sector in New Zealand. It shapes jobs and investment and culture. And it's worth, apparently, $16.5 billion. Jane Fair's article mentions the fact that a New Zealand car exporting and importing business recently purchased a Nissan GTR-R, a Skyline, for $1 million. And the article mentions the co-owner, a fellow by the name of Andy Scar. And wouldn't you know it, Andy Scar's phoned the Open Line Talkback. Hello, Andy.
3: Yeah, hello. How are you?
2: Good, mate. You paid $1 million for a Skyline.
3: That's what we're going to be selling it for. So we're going to pay $1 million, but it's definitely worth on the upper end, if not, well, probably more than that, based on like the worldwide market and what's happening in the world at the moment. It's pretty crazy.
2: Well, what makes, I mean, you know, some of us just go, yes, Skyline, dime a dozen. What makes this Skyline in particular so good that people will pay $1 million?
3: So the Nissan Skyline, so the GTR, they were released, like they really started making a name for themselves in the 1990s when they first were released. And then they had the R32 model, the next shape, the R33. Then they did the R34, and the 34 had the famous RB26 motor, which is a 2.6-litre straight six. Anyway, that became the last of that production of that engine and that range, and they ended in 2002. This one became known as the N-Spec NER, which was the last two, basically last 200 of them were made, were the N-Spec NERs, and you had the V-Spec NERs as well. So they had 1,000 of these were produced in 2002, and this one makes it extremely rare.
2: Wow.
3: Because of that.
2: Okay, and the appeal, I guess, is to a younger person than we're used to. You know, I'm used to seeing 60-year-olds driving around with MGB GTs, you know, but now for this one, these are the cars in the 90s that younger people who are now, you know, maybe in their 40s and 50s go, oh, that reminds me of the old days. God, I want one of those, eh?
3: Oh, 100%. So back in the, like, you know, maybe we're talking 15, 20 years ago, I remember some of these cars, not this particular one, but lesser spec models and maybe $3,000 and used to get them in high school super cheap. And now they've just, those same kind of cars are about $50,000 for the same thing.
2: Wow.
3: I believe when this one was new, you're probably talking about $100,000, $150,000 maybe, or shortly around that kind of figure. And they've just typically just shot up crazy. And this is very normal within the scene, but the crazy thing is, it's not just young people buying these or people in their 40s. You got 50, 60, 70-year-olds buying them as collectible pieces now and artwork. It's

0: It's the same kind of concept.
1: The $16.5 billion that Jane Fair reckons the classic car market actually provides to the New Zealand economy. Would you agree with that figure? And how are they actually spending the money around this?
0: I would probably agree. I would say it's probably more like we know people in New Zealand that have warehouses full of classic cars. Like, we're talking millions and millions of dollars worth of cars. Like, New Zealand was really fortunate in the 90s and the early 2000s to be importing these cars from Japan. And we're probably the largest importer at one stage in the world of these cars. And because of that, we got stockpiles of them. So saying 16.5 million in the market, like, that's probably quite true. And what we've been doing the last year with Importifier cars, with exporting cars, has just been massive. We've seen a massive export number go all around the world.
1: Of course, the United States has been just a boon for stuff like your Nissan Skyline because their import regulations. They had regulations that meant Japanese cars over 25 years old were the only ones able to be shipped into the country. We shouldn't probably be mentioning this in case the president actually hears this and goes, well, there's something else I can put a tariff on.
0: Yeah. Well, so Trump does it. Like, so they do have the tariff over there. So it used to be 2.5%. And then Trump released all his tariffs. And I think at one point it shot up, they added 15% to it. And that upset a lot of Americans. And this came out when we first started our company. Mm. And we were a bit worried about that. But in actual fact, it hasn't actually affected anything because the car pricing in New Zealand is a lot cheaper than what we're seeing over in Japan at the moment. Right. So the American market is actually it's a very, very large market for us, as well as Australia and some Asian countries as well.
1: I was going to say, do the Japanese want their Skylines back, please?
0: in some regards, honestly, they do. Like, we're getting inquiries from over in Japan, and like, I travel there quite frequently and do social media on there around the whole Japanese car world, and it's actually crazy. They get these cars back to Japan. We've actually got a few classics heading back those ways soon as well.
1: And am I wrong? Was this the Too Fast, Too Furious? This is the Fast and Furious car?
0: Yes, it is. So Paul Walker, the R34 GTR is the iconic car. I think that one sold potentially in the last few years for some ridiculous number. Don't quote me on that, but it could be like $15 million or something crazy like that.
1: Right. Is it nice to drive?
0: I tell this to people, it's quite funny. I'll sit in a $500,000, $1 million Skyline. You sit in it, you're like, this feels like a Nissan. You sit on a Lamborghini or Ferrari, you can feel that it's $500,000, $600,000. The Nissan is a very special car, like the shape and everything, but the thing that makes it iconic is there's such a supply and demand of it ages, not just old people, there's young people that love these cars as well. And Fast and Furious are just pumping out the movies that gets exposure.
1: Yeah, well, you see, I've been driven in a Nissan Skyline, but I have never been in a Lambo, so, you know. I go, it may be $1 million, but it's still a Skyline. Yeah, okay. That's hilarious.
0: Yeah, wait till you sit in a 1,000-horsepower Skyline.
1: Oh, true.
0: A few of those around, and those are a bit scary.
1: Hey, Andy, congratulations, and thank you so much for your call. And that's the story of the GTR Skyline worth $1 million, apparently, these days. Patrick, g'day.
2: G'day, mate. How are you?
1: Very good, buddy. Are you doing a resto mod?
2: Sort of. I've got a 1972 HQ Holden that I've been working on for the last 10 years. Sunk about $80,000 into it so far, and I estimate there's another 50 or 60 to go before it's finished.
1: The 80 grand, because you know, the figure that stood out in Jane's article was this business is worth $16.5 billion to the New Zealand domestic economy. So the 80 grand, where have you spent your money? Where has that money gone? Where have you spent it?
2: Panel beating. The car was stripped to nothing, put onto a rotisserie frame, sandblasted back to bare metal, and started from scratch. So a lot of panel work has been done on it. The chassis has been sandblasted back to bare metal, seam welded, smoothed out, any extra holes that weren't needed filled up, and then it's been all painted. It's running a supercharged 383 small block Chev, all sorts of good gear in the motor, racing transmission. It's got a chrome molly drive shaft. There's about $14,000 spent building the differential for it. I've put big Woolwood racing brakes in it, like six-piston calipers, 350 five more rotors, Bilstein shocks. I've had the springs custom-made for it. I've had a few fast cars over the years, but nothing that really stopped and went around corners well. So this is kind of a blend of all. It's still a long way to go. I've still got to finish paint job, panel work and paint job to finish. All the interior's got to be done. Brand new wiring loom. Every single part of the car is brand new. Yeah, every component that I've put into is brand new.
1: Have you put anything in that

0: that exists in modern cars but doesn't necessarily exist in classic cars, like, you know, seat warmers?
1: Not yet, but I have got the new wiring room that I've got for it. It's all set up, so I'm putting air conditioning in it.
0: Fancy.
1: It's an aftermarket air conditioning system. It'll have electric windows through it, central locking. Way more modern sound system in it. And looking at going to modern fuel injection instead of the twin carburetors that are on it. Lots of other plans we're looking at doing. I have toyed with the concept of pulling the motor and gearbox and selling that and buying a very late model Commodore with the supercharged V8 and putting that running gear in there. So that would really sort of take it to resto mod level with the leather interior and stuff in it. But
0: have you got a bench? Oh, yeah. Have you got a bench seat in the front?
1: No, I'm running the factory Monaro style bucket seats in there. Money's an object for us, obviously, but it's like at the same time, it's for me on a family budget. It's been done slowly, and it's the spare money. And a lot of these guys that are doing this too, they're spending a lot of time wheeling and dealing. Like I've bought whole cars for parts and then broken them down and sold them off in parts at swap meets to regain money back. You know, so a lot of these cars have been built in that way too. You're recycling parts rather than just going in a hole in the ground, or hopefully it's been scrapped and recycled in some way. But recycling parts, and I think it's good for the environment.
0: So you'll just sit there and look at it to the end of your days, or do you think you might sell it on?
1: It just depends on where we're at, what we want to, and what we're doing, you know. But definitely going to be a year or two of good driving, you know, joining in hot rod runs, car shows, and just going around and enjoying it with other people, you know. Like, I go to a lot of shows and I get invited on a lot of runs with friends, and it's like, I still stink, I don't have a car to go in, you know. And I jump in with some of them and go with them, but yeah, I'm just jumping at the bit to have our own car where we can go on these rides ourselves on the weekends, you know. And it's good. It's cool to meet up with like-minded people.
0: Absolutely, absolutely. It's great. Patrick, thank you so much. This is your $16.5 billion industry, and this is how it's helping, and this is how it's keeping everybody together. It's a lovely conversation.
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5: 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Congratulations, Auckland FC, A-League 2026 champions. 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
6: It's 6 o'clock. I'm Kalia Strong. Officials say the United States and Iran are close to agreeing on a memorandum of understanding aimed at ending the war. This comes as America weighs a new round of attacks on the Islamic Republic. Iran signalled narrowing differences in negotiations with the US after Pakistan's army chief held more talks in Tehran. Speaking to local media, US President Donald Trump described the chances of reaching an agreement with Iran as a solid 50-50. Chinese President Xi Jinping's called for a thorough investigation after at least 82 people died in a coal mine explosion. Almost 250 workers were on duty when the blast occurred in northern China's Shanxi province. The mine managers are in custody and Xi's ordered a full-scale search for survivors. CNN's Mike Valerio says this is China's coal production epicentre, but it's previously faced a suite of problems, including excessive carbon monoxide levels.
7: The government here in Beijing has repeatedly ordered the coal energy industry to come up and to implement safer working conditions.
6: Efforts to limit the spread of the Democratic Republic of Congo's sudden Ebola outbreak. The World Health Organization's raised the local public health risk to very high. World Vision's Stephen Court says the Bundibio strain kills about a third of those infected. He says World Vision's focused on promoting hygiene, strengthening infection control, and supporting displaced families.
8: What we're involved in is installing hand washing stations in communities, distributing soap and disinfectant, and working with faith and community leaders to help spread accurate health information.
6: Neighbouring Uganda has confirmed 3 new cases of Ebola, bringing the total number of infections there to 5. A maritime security boost could signal we're waking up to the changing geopolitical tides. This year's budget injects almost $1.6 billion into more drones, critical ship maintenance, and replacing our naval fleet. Massey University Defence Professor John Battersby says we're an island country, so that's heavily dependent on trade, and focusing our limited resources here makes sense. He says this comes as global economic turmoil continues to bear down on us, not helped by conflict between the US and Iran.
9: The ongoing impact of that is going to be felt over the next sort of year, possibly 2 years, even if it finishes tomorrow.
6: A new report finds New Zealand businesses want to use more AI, but are struggling to implement it at scale. A study reveals more than 60% of business leaders say investing in automation and infrastructure is needed to stay competitive, but less than half are making it a priority. Schneider Electric Country President Ollie Hill says there are key concerns stopping businesses from investing more.

0: They want to be able to see it on the balance sheet and they want to get the return quickly. They also don't want to make investments that then become obsolete.
1: Fears a landmark move by the UN to reduce greenhouse gas emissions could be purely symbolic. The General Assembly's adopted a ruling from the ICJ that countries, including New Zealand, could face criminal charges for not meeting their Paris Agreement obligations. Victoria University climate science professor James Renwick says it's a bit of a hollow victory.
2: It's great in terms of the precedent and the international statute, as it were, but in terms of practical action, I really wonder whether it'll produce any result at all.
3: To News Talk ZB Sport and to the inner bowels of Auckland's Mount Smart Stadium. A champagne-laden Auckland FC squad have crashed the post-match press conference after their historic triumph in the Men's A-League. The 1-0 win over Sydney FC marks the Black Knights' first title, the first professional football team from New Zealand to win a title. A deflected shot from Cam Howison early in the second half proved the difference. Coach Steve Corica describes the moment from his vantage point.
4: I was just celebrating as well, obviously, for Cam to score as well, because he hadn't scored in the first 2 years. So, and I think we did actually speak about it, scoring in a final, so it's special.
3: Meanwhile, Hull City have earned promotion to the Premier League in dramatic fashion. Tigers striker Ollie McBurney has scored 6 minutes into second-half added time to snatch a 1-0 win over Middlesbrough in the Championship playoff final at Wembley. Into a sixth straight NRL win for the Warriors on Sky Sport.
5: The Warriors, they were in front at halftime, but pulled away 6-2.
3: The visitors have finished 30-12 victors, maintaining their grip on second on the ladder. Elsewhere, the Sea Eagles held on for a 12-10 win over the Titans. NRL coverage with Pit Stop. 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The Hurricanes have seen off the Highlanders 45-28 in Wellington to lock up top spot on the Super Rugby ladder with one round left. The home side ran in 7-4, including a brace from wing Kenny Naholo. Earlier, the Reds scored a converted try in the final 2 minutes to pit Moana Pacifica 33-31 at North Harbour Stadium. And the White Ferns have levelled their T20 cricket series against host England at 1-1 after a 14-run win in the second match at Canterbury. New Zealand posted 170 for 5 batting first. Sophie Devine hitting 87 off 57 and Maddie Green making 56 not out from 48. I'm Clay Wilson. That's Newstalk ZB News and Sport with Sanderson Vitamins from Woolworths Pharmacies around New Zealand. It's 5 minutes past six.
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7: Service forecast for all of Aotearoa. Northland, Auckland and Coromandel, it's mostly cloudy with a few showers about Coromandel Peninsula. Waikato to Manawatu, Bay of Plenty in the central high country, it's mainly fine. Gisborne and Hawke's Bay, mostly cloudy with isolated showers but clearing by the evening. Wairarapa, also Horowhenua, Kaipiti Coast to Wellington, fine for you. And Buller, Grey, Westland, Marlborough and Nelson, fine with morning cloud. Canterbury, it's patchy drizzle in the morning. Otago, Southland and Fiordland, fine with a bit of late drizzle in Fiordland. And to the Chatham Islands, cloudy periods with the odd shower.
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Let's get into it. Good morning, folks. Welcome along to The Resident Builder on Sunday with me, Peter Wolfkamp, The Resident Builder, and this is a show all about building. Well, it's probably a little bit more than that, possibly. It's also about renovating. It's also about maintenance. It's also about the rules and regulations, the products, and some of the new ideas that are floating out there about how we build, what we build, what we're aiming for when we build. In fact, there was a discussion, I didn't quite get a chance to be part of it the other night, around sort of, you know, new ideas and expectations, I guess. So in the past, our focus might have been on things like more of a focus on what the house looks like or which way it's orientated or those sorts of things. Whereas I think there's the beginning of an awareness where people are going, actually, what I want to make sure my house does is it doesn't leak lots of air so that it's easier to heat. Maybe it's orientated in such a way that it doesn't overheat in the summer. Maybe I want a house that really looks after its indoor air quality, let's say, rather than focusing on other things. Or, in a perfect world, it's able to do both things at the same time. So there's some very, very interesting things happening in terms of how people perceive housing. The other thing that I have to say I have become pretty obsessed with this week is understanding the impact of moisture on buildings as well. That's kind of internal moisture around, obviously, things like waterproofing and so on, but also that moisture that we create because we live in a house. If you want a dry house, the best thing to do is move out, right? Now, that's impractical because the whole point of having housing is it gives us somewhere to be. But then as I've been working away on a couple of little projects this week, yesterday, the classic example. So a barge board on a simple barge board, right? Small eave at the end of a building. Barge board comes down and then the bottom of the barge board is cut flush. So it's a horizontal, not a plumb cut, horizontal cut, a level cut. And that was painted and then it was left for probably about 20 odd years, right? Or maybe a little bit less, maybe 14 years or so. And the bottom of that timber, I noticed that the paint had started to flake and it had started to change colour. And so when I was scraping it back the other day, you could see where this is something that's elevated, it's exposed to weather, but it never gets permanently wet in the sense that it's, you know, 2.5 metres off the ground. It's a relatively short piece of timber. But just through the decay in the paintwork, the moisture that runs down there hangs around in that little teardrop of water that you see that hangs on the underside of a surface, sits there looking for somewhere to go. And if there's a slight gap in the paintwork, it will draw itself up into the timber. And so once I scraped it all back the other day, you could see the evidence that moisture had been hanging around there in a place that, you know, if it's low down to the ground or it's trapped or it's particularly shady or something like that, you expect it to do these things. But just water at the end of a piece of timber was starting to decay. The fascia board was probably made out of H3.1, I would have said back then. Probably better treatments are available now than there were there. Anyway, it's become an obsession for me, I have to say, is kind of that forensic side of working on a building that I'm familiar with and then seeing what it's done over a period of time and what the main causes. And I tell you what, when your paint system starts to break down, that's when you're in for trouble in terms of decay. Fascinating time, I thought, anyway. Rightio, but now it's your opportunity to talk all things building and construction, whether it's new ideas, products, dilemmas, you know, and we get plenty of those. You do something and maybe it works or maybe it doesn't work. Or there's some products that you're unfamiliar with. And again, you know, increasingly you can go to the large hardware stores if that's where you shop. I was in one yesterday, picking up a little bit of Metal X because I wanted to use some timber preservative. I needed a few other little bits and pieces, some jolt screws, a box of or

0: 1080. You can also text through, which is 9292 or ZBZB from your mobile phone. And if you'd like to email me, you're more than welcome. It's pete@newstalkzb.co.nz. Last week on the show, I mentioned that as soon as the show finished, I was going to tootle out to the airport, fly down to Palmerston North, which I did, to join the Central District's Woodworking Festival, basically, which was also hosting the New Zealand Wood Turning Association's competition, the Golden Chisel Award. It was fabulous. Wonderfully hospitable people, and just being there with, I guess, kindred spirits, like-minded souls, with a slight obsession for timber, and then watching the competition and seeing the skill. Now, the competition's about skill. It's also about speed, and I guess there's also a little bit of entertainment in it as well. But watching six people compete to carve or turn effectively the same item in a limited amount of time, all starting with a very, very similar piece of timber, basically identical shaped timbers, all macrocarpa, all quite wet. That was quite interesting too, watching people turn what's essentially saturated timber, but that helps keep the dust down, basically. Anyway, it was a fabulous day, and I very, very much enjoyed it, and the opportunity to go down on the Air New Zealand flight. It was a lovely day as well. Rightio, 14 minutes after 6, the lines are open. The number to call, 0800 8010 80. What's on your mind? What would you like to talk about? What dilemmas, challenges, issues? There's a piece of legislation that I discovered this week as well. I've been doing some more study around kind of building and consumer guarantees. I'll get a bit more information for you, but I might run one of those terribly unscientific text polls later on, because I've got an interesting moot to pose to you. Stay tuned. 0800 801080 is the number to call.
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2: There we go. What I was looking at was in a course this week. I've continued doing my the modules as part of the introduction to the New Zealand Institute of Building Surveyors course. I've completed five modules now. The last two were Wednesday, Thursday. But one of the things that came up is a piece of legislation that's actually in the Building Act where the builder or the on-seller must hand over to the homeowner any documentation with regard to warranties for the products that have been used in the building, particularly around the maintenance schedule of it. So, for example, some types of cladding, there's a manufacturer's requirement that says that you, in areas where it's not washed by rain, you physically need to wash the surface once a year. Failure to do so essentially voids the warranty. Doesn't necessarily mean that the product will fail any quicker or anything like that. It's just quite simply, it will, if there was ever an issue in the future and the person from the company came out and looked at it and said, okay, when did you wash it last? And you went, oh, I haven't washed it. Didn't know that I needed to wash it. Well, why didn't you know that you needed to wash it? Well, no one ever told me. So it's the builder's responsibility to provide that information to the owner. And it's there in the legislation. This isn't nice to do. This is a piece of legislation. It's something you have to do. I would be really interested to know, if you've done a new build in the last couple of years, did you get from the builder, the developer, the on-seller, as they're described in the legislation, a file that said, here are the things that you have to do. Here's the warranties attached to the various products inside the house or outside the house, and here are the maintenance schedules attached to them. Read them, become familiar with them. Even if they don't tell you to read them, did they give them to you? Text me or call me, actually, and about your experience. A minor fascination for me over the last couple of days is how many people do that. And what systems are there in place to ensure that people are informed about the maintenance required on their houses? Give me a call. 0800 80 1080, the number to call. Hello, Claire. Hi, Claire.
3: Good morning. We've got an upstairs balcony, and we got some work done on it about 4 years ago. And the builder said that the height didn't meet the due code, and his suggestion was to put a metal beam all the way galvanized, all the way around the top of the balcony, so that it raised the height of the wall.
2: Yes.
3: So he did that, but what happened is that the top of the beam may not have been exactly level all the way around because of the slope. And when he put the beam on, he didn't like the look. So he dug a little hole to put the beam in. So the beam, which is, I suppose, about, if you put your fingers together, it's a little hole that holds the metal beam all the way around. And it is inset into the top cap of the wood. So the metal... About maybe 30 mil below, or maybe, 30 mil below the level of the wood. So obviously it's going to catch water. I heard you talk about water. So we've just put the rust converter, we've just done it, and it's just been painted last week. So what we want to know is, what do we do to stop the water sitting on this piece of metal, which is sitting on a piece of wood, and it's going to go rusty again?
2: What a fascinating dilemma, and there's a couple of sort of legislative and professional things behind what the builder did. Quick question: in terms of the work that you asked the builder to do, how is it that they suddenly fixated upon the height of the balcony? That's not what you asked them to come and fix.

0: I presume.
1: No, so we were doing a floor, so it's he remade a deck on the bottom of the balcony, and then he said that the height had to be, I don't know, about a metre to the
0: height. It is
1: a
0: metre, yeah.
1: Yeah, and ours was only 0.9 or something, and so he wanted an extra 100 mil to meet the code.
0: Despite the fact that the work he was doing had nothing to do with the building code. I've spent a couple of days in a classroom learning exactly about this sort of thing in terms of basically staying in your lane, right? So I wonder whether, is it one of those situations where the handrail was a metre above the surface of the deck, but did you lay like a decking over the top of it?
1: We did.
0: Right. So it was a metre, yes. And then you've added the decking, the platform to it.
1: No, I don't think it ever quite was.
0: Okay.
1: The balcony was built in 1995.
0: Yep.
1: And my understanding, yes, but you're right. He would have raised it he would have raised it 100 mil. Yeah, but the balcony rail is a full, well, I would call 9 inches. What's that? 200 mil.
0: Yeah. Yeah, and yeah. So below the, I guess now we're looking at what's the likely consequences of making that change. So the handrail or the balcony rail, is it solid? Mm-hmm. So it's got lining on the inside, lining on the outside?
1: Yes, it's a circular rail with air in the middle.
0: Right, okay. And that's top cap, that original top cap that was there, that's a solid piece of timber? Is it a piece of pine and painted, yeah, or is it a piece of cedar or something like that?
1: It would be pine and painted.
0: Pine and painted. And then in order to, so he's inserted like a little plate with a pedestal on it and then mounted another rail on top of that. And when he's fixed the pedestals, the little upstands, yeah, he's checked those into the timber. So he's created a pocket. In the timber?
1: Yes. I love the language. I was really struggling for the language.
0: No. I'm just describing it in ways that...
1: Yep.
0: So, and so where you had was it the timber cap, was it flat or does it have a little bit of fall on it? Does it slope in one direction? The original one.
1: It's still there. Everything, he put it on about 4 years ago.
0: Yeah, sure.
1: Actually, the wood. The wood is reasonably flat.
0: Okay, all right. 100%. So over that surface, it's going to hold a little bit of water, and inevitably it will cup a little bit, and depending on which way the grain is, it'll cup up at the edge or it'll cup in the middle or something like that. But either way, there's now a pocket in it and a bit of metal in there and a couple of screws, and those screws will go right through that timber. What's below this area? Like, is it a habitable space? Is this on the second floor of a house, and below the deck or the balcony there is a habitable space, a bedroom or something similar?
1: Correct, yes.
0: Right, okay. Yes. I can't say anything other than it's going to cause a problem, right? And so the top caps should have fall on them. And they certainly shouldn't have any penetrations through them. And then if you were going to put a penetration on there, you wouldn't then make a pocket that will allow water to sit in there because that can't drain, right? So that's going to leak. And if it's it'll be leaking now, and then almost inevitably it will continue to leak for a period of time. And what it – again, this is from my sort of learning or from the workshops this week – you know, watching people who have been doing weather tightness assessments for 20 years describing the impact of just what seems like an infinitesimal amount of water going into the same place year after year after year, and then when you pop the cladding off, watching the impact of what seems like not a big gap and just what we expect as usual rainwater, and suddenly, you know, everything below it is saturated and starting to decay. So I get where the motivation from the builder, and it's admirable in the sense that, hey, I've done some work, which means that the handrail doesn't comply. You need to be a metre high to comply with the code and to be safe, so I'm going to add this rail to it. However, the better approach would have been to add a bracket either to the inside

0: or the outside of the upstand and have that coming up and then put the capping on top of that or the handrail on top of that. The penetration through the top cap is the problem because I don't think there's any way that you can stop that leaking over time. So that needs to come off. And I get the top rail, but it can't be fixed through the top like that. So if it was me, I would probably look at removing that top rail, removing those pockets. I would be looking at getting someone to make a flashing for me that I could install over the top that's got a bit of fall on it, so the water's going to run away. And then if you were concerned about safety from falling and so on, I would be looking at having a bracket that fitted either to the inside face or the outside face, and on top of that, I then put a rail that was at a metre high. But top fixing is going to cause leaks. I can't be any clearer about that.
1: Well, given that it's been there for a couple of years, do you think we should now lift the cap off and check the sturdiness of the material underneath?
0: Yes, that would be sensible. Yes, because inevitably water will sit in that pocket. And even if it's not rainwater as such, it'll just be moisture in the atmosphere, right? Humidity, condensation. Condensation will track along that steel post and will sit there, and then it'll just migrate around the edges of it, and then eventually it'll follow the screw and it'll just track inside the building envelope. So, yes, if you were going to make a change, pull that off, maybe pull the top cap off. You could always treat that area in an abundance of caution, and then put either a metal cap or some sort of capping over the top that's got fall on it, and do your brackets on the outside.
1: Thank you.
0: What an interesting dilemma.
1: Well, thank you. It was really hard to explain.
0: Yeah, no, I get exactly what you're saying. And again, I'm not being overly critical of the builder either, by the way. I think that their intention was right.
1: No, we're not going to complain.
0: No, I just think that in the end, you know, we've all pretty much learnt now that, like, top fixing through parapets and upstands and balcony walls almost inevitably leads to failure in almost every situation.
1: But your critical question was, you said, is that balcony over a habitable space?
0: Yeah.
1: That's what I had checked through in my head.
0: Yeah, okay. So that's your big concern. You know, if it's a balcony that extends out from the house and it's fully framed and lined on both sides, but in the event that water gets in there, it's just going to drain out of the bottom. It still might rot, but at least it's not causing damage to a habitable space. But, you know, obviously if it is a habitable space or it's close to a habitable space, you want to be able to protect the building.
1: Well, it's a complicated world with a house, isn't it?
0: Thank you very much. Yeah, thank you very much. Lovely chatting with you, Claire.
1: Really appreciate it.
0: Take care.
1: Like everyone else.
0: All the best. Bye. All the best. Bye-bye then. So a big part of the courses that I was doing this week were around remediation and reporting on basically weather tightness and things like that. It was actually more about property inspections, but there was the people who presented the course are like extremely experienced weather tight remediation experts and so on. They've done literally thousands of investigations into failure of cladding systems and so on. You know, over the last 20, 25 years. So fantastic body of knowledge from these New Zealand Institute of Building Surveyors members. And then watching the photographs going, here, look at this, and what do you think it looks like when we took the cladding off? And then seeing what it looks like when, you know, in some cases quite obvious gaps in the cladding or poor detailing, roof-to-wall junctions, embedded, you know, an apron flashing that doesn't have a kick out at the end, just directing water in behind the cladding, straight down the framing. And when you pull it off, you can just see this whole wall is just completely rotten, where in that instance, not surprising, but in other instances where a small penetration near a window or lack of sealant or poor detailing and so on has allowed water into the building envelope for a period of time. And then when you come to do the remediation, pull the cladding off and see just how extensive the decay can be in certain circumstances. So something like this with a top cap and a penetration through the top, water will get in there 100%. I mean, if it's getting into the underside of my fascia board or my barge board, that's 2 meters in the air, and where you think the water

0: just going to drip off and it's still getting up and into the timber there. Imagine how much water loves a flat piece of timber with a gap in it. It's just going to go straight in through there. 33 minutes after 6, 0800 80 is the number to call. It is 6.33 here at Newstalk ZB. Lines are open. Last week we had a funny old thing where we're, you know, getting through the show, which is great, and then right at the end there's like five people call. If you're thinking I'll wait for a little while, don't. Just call me now. 0800 80
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0: Just by the way, in that previous ad break, there was an ad with my voice in it, which, to be fair, is still a bit weird for me to hear. But anyway, the Home and Garden Show is on this weekend. At starts on Thursday at Eden Park. So this is these are awesome events, and I'll be there on Saturday and Sunday presenting one of the expert segments at 12 o'clock each day. So Saturday and Sunday of this weekend, this coming weekend, which is also a long weekend. It feels like it's kind of snuck up on us. King's birthday on Monday the 1st of June, which June is also a bit scary. But anyway, getting back to the Home and Garden Show, which is on this weekend at Eden Park from Thursday through to Sunday and midday on Saturday and Sunday. I'll be doing a little presentation, which I quite enjoy. A couple of text messages, a suggestion, which is quite a good one actually. Raise the height of the rail with some timber framing and then cap the whole thing with a flashing, so then there's no brackets whatsoever. Makes a lot of sense. That would also work. Nice big flashing, lots of, I suppose the tricky thing is always junctioning into the existing cladding.

0: at either end of the balcony. But that can be achieved as well. Pete, just going by that conversation, it appears that home buyers do need a degree in home building, as builders and developers can do whatever, and we buyers will be none the wiser, from Jared. Look, I think there is, if not an obligation, why wouldn't you inform yourself? If you're going to be involved in a building project, whether it's an extensive renovation or a new build, why wouldn't you spend a little bit of time looking at the legislation, looking at the ways in which it protects you? And this was one of the interesting things from the building surveying course that I've been doing this week. There's a tremendous amount of legislation that protects consumers, whether it's the Consumer Guarantees Act, whether it's the Fair Trading Act, or whether it's a piece of the Building Act which talks about consumer guarantees as well. And that's the piece that says the builder or on-seller, upon completion of the build, must hand over to the homeowner all of the relevant warranties and requirements to fulfill those warranties at the completion of the project. So, you know, if you've installed a cladding type that requires regular washing, for example, you have to tell the homeowner that. And it's our responsibility as the builders to do exactly that. And I have a strong suspicion it doesn't often happen. I do know a couple of systems. So one of them is a portal. It's an online portal called GT, so GTEE.com, which a number of large group home builders use. I've used it in the past, where you can upload all of that information and then you pass over ownership of that portal or access to that portal to the homeowner when you've sold the house. It's brilliant and simple and straightforward. But if you're not doing something like GT, then what are you doing to give homeowners, new owners of that property that you've built for them, all of the information that they need? 0800 80 1080, the number to call. Dennis, good morning.
1: Yes, look, I've got a 1960s house,
0: yep.
1: 90 series bricks, where the tyres, the brick tyres have been... they never had building paper on.
0: Yeah.
1: You know. Is there any way of insulating that?
0: There's a couple of different ways of insulating it. The most common way would be to remove the lining from the inside. It's a little bit finicky, and you sort of staple bits of building paper through the essentially the rectangles that are created between the studs and the nogs, and then you put the insulation into there. There is a system whereby you can inject insulation into the walls.
1: But that would fill the cavity, wouldn't it?
0: Well, it does, and that's always been something that I've been concerned about, because we know that bricks work in terms of weather tightness. In fact, they're incredibly reliable in terms of weather tightness because they've got that cavity behind it. And then you go, well, hang on, if I then fill that cavity and that water is trapped there, what happens to that water? So when I've talked to people involved in this, they've said, well, look, what we do is we do fill the cavity. We recognise the potential risk in that. And what we do is we seal the exterior of the brickwork. So it might just be, a clear sealer, but it stops that moisture ingress. It stops that water migrating through the brick. And I guess if you're confident that that's going to work, then filling the cavity is
1: I don't fancy filling the cavity.
0: Then your option is to remove the interior lining, add into the building wrap, and then put the insulation in and replace the interior lining. I get the dilemma. I worked on a place not long ago that was exactly in that situation. And I tell you what, it was quite scary. I was doing the job in about September, and I pulled the lining off just to repair a section of the wall. And the cold that you could feel in that cavity, because, when you think about it, you've got the outside world, bricks, then you've got air, and then you've got 10 mil of plasterboard. And that's you. That's between you and the outside world, right?
1: Oh, well, I'll think about it.
0: Speaking, those are your options.
1: Yeah. Well, thank you very much.
0: No trouble at all. Nice to chat with you.
1: Bye.
0: All the best. Bye-bye then. It was quite memorable in the sense that I remember pulling the lining off and then I knew what it was going to be like beyond that. So this is, again, a 1960s brick and tile, right? So

0: bricks, cavity, frame, chipboard on the inside. That was basically it. No insulation, no building wrap on the outside of the building, paper. So when you pulled the lining off, you were exposed to that environment that's created between the brick and the back of the plasterboard. And it was cold and drafty. So a challenge for older houses. 6:43, we'll take a short break and Karim after the break.
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0: 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Kareem, good morning to you.
12: Good morning. Happy Sunday, Peter. How are you doing, mate?
0: Good. How can I help?
12: Okay, thank you for taking my call.
0: Pleasure.
12: I just got quite a curvy one, quite a kind of like a legal curvy one, and see if you can, what's your ideas on that one. Quick background. We built a beautiful house for ourselves. We project managed it ourselves. We have done a couple of renos and subdivision, but never built one from scratch. We decided, let's do one. The house became finished up. It's almost finished. It's beautiful. I had a separate contractors doing different jobs. We are project manager ourselves, say like somebody did all the public drainage, another company did the foundation, all the brick walls, and then the main contractors did take over from there, do the framing, windows, make it to weathertight to bring it right to a gym, and we took over from there. So long story short, one of my main contractors, which is the one who took the big bill, we work well right to the, probably I would say, till about 85-90% of a, it was hard to work, but it was working, it was fine.
0: Yep.

0: The last imp scene, it is just like before Christmas. It just shoddy work, slap on, slap off, get out of the Dodge as soon as possible, down and run. And the last day before they go, and I'll say like, hey, this need to be done, this need to be done, this is not finished bluffing, this is, I had a list of things, and I was going back and forth. And they, I said to them, I said, because of that one is, oh, I need to hold some money back and to finish the job. So shame on me, I signed the contract, and the contract is saying is, I don't want to name them yet. The contract says is there's no of retention money holding. Once everything finished, you pay all the money. Then we're going to put you in a list of defects, client. Then we come back and fix it for you. So I'm holding up on that one as much. He knew everything, and I talked to them, and he left, and he sent me a legal an email to say, oh, I don't know why you hold the money. I said, like, well, and put it this way. I paid 96.5% of my invoices on timely manner. Not even a day late. We're talking about close to $1 million.
1: Sure.
0: Okay, not a small amount of money to be a small change. And I'm not a one day late. And this is a small amount I'm holding. And he said, like, no, they're defects. They're not unfinished. I said, but they're unfinished clearly. You can see them. No defects. So he didn't listen, and I offered anything I can do. I offered, say, like, hey, I can send the money to my architect's account. Once you finish, you can take the money.
1: Yeah.
0: I can send the money to your solicitor's account. Your solicitor's account, this is the list of things need to be finished. If it's finished, we can take the money. And he said, like, I said, how much more guarantee? He took me to the claim, not the small claim, because he's above 40,000. He took me to the claim, and the claim, the same thing saying is, well, kind of between, like, I would like you guys sorted between you guys before I make a judgment. So what's my main question comes down in here is, how come the building industry, how come this contract, how come they allow people to slap on, slap off, take the money, then turn around and call it defects, then they pay them the money, then you have to go chase and chase. We all know I'm not the only, and the only reason I'm doing this, the reason I got a big mouth probably can hear, you know me. I don't wanna name my name. You've been to my place. You've been to my place. I run a reputable business. I've got 17 employees work for me. You've been to my place number of time. If you want, I can tell it. I'm not sure.
1: We'll do it off here. I tell you what, I think that the nub of this, there's a couple of things, right? One is partly people think that when a contract is offered, that they have to accept it, right? So, you know, one of the things with when you're about to start a project like this, and lots of people will be in your boat, right? Or in your shoes. So you go, so the you sit down with the builder, you have to have a contract, the builder offers a contract, and the person reads through it and goes, okay, and signs it. Now, the terms offered by the builder don't necessarily need to be accepted by the homeowner, particularly in these instances where, you know, you're so involved in it, you're really reliant in part on goodwill and the nature of the relationship, right, to ensure that that person stays on task right to the very end to finish the building to the standard that you would expect. So if in the contract that they offered, they had that clause that said, I don't know if it would have been as obvious as saying, I'm just going to do a rough job and then we'll call it defects and I'll fix it later, but you have to pay me. But that's essentially what the contract is. He's been able to get you to sign that, and you have, and so you've accepted the contract, and now you have to bear the consequences of that contract. I guess the next thing is around understanding what the standards actually are, right? So in his contract, or in the contract there, I would have hoped that it would have agreed to undertaking the work under these conditions and to these standards. So the next thing for you in terms of a legal approach is to go, well, actually, I've looked at the work that you've done and it is not up to these standards. And you can use the construction contracts, you can use the legislation, you can use things like the MB Guide to Tolerances, right? Which has very clear information around, you know, what's considered a defect and what's considered just poor workmanship or poor work. And it's got where you have to stand, what you can see, what distance away, and all the rest of it. So have a look at the IMBE Guide to Tolerances. It's available online. And then you could use that to then go back through the list of defects or unfinished work and go, actually, this isn't a defect, it's unfinished work. This isn't a defect, it's unfinished work. Because there, realistically, there shouldn't really be that many defects on handover, because you would fix all of those defects. You know, defects, again, we spent a bit of time talking about this in the course this week, is things like, you know, someone fits a door handle, right? And then 6 months into the new build, it falls off in your hand, right? That's a defect. So then you ring the builder, and the builder has an obligation under law within that 12-month period to come and fix that defect, and they don't get to charge for it. But I'm going to run into the news in just a couple of minutes, which is a bit of, which happens all the time. So I'm happy for you to leave. I'm curious that I'm just trying to make the connection. I wonder whether my approach to this would be to go through the contract initially, figure out what standards are applied in the contract, then to take an approach, and you may need to get some independent advice, right, which might actually be a building surveyor, to come through and go, actually, this work doesn't qualify as a defect. It is quite simply just it's poor workmanship, and we're going to go, this is poor workmanship, this is poor workmanship. And I guess the other thing is, but in your contract, if you don't have a provision to say, you know, payment will be made on completion of the work to the current standards, is there something like that in there?
0: No. And also, just look at how curvy is that one. I give the contract to my solicitor to read it before I signed it.
1: Yeah,
0: my solicitor read it and look at it, it's like, cream is everything is fine.
1: Mm.
0: And I read it myself. Shame on me. I trusted him. I actually trusted him. Even till now, I say, I paid. And it just blew my mind. I give you close to $1 million without a day late.
1: Yeah.
0: So why do you think I'm not going to pay? What is this for me is, this principle for me is standards. I want to do it for me, and I want to do it for other people behind me.
1: Yeah.
0: I don't want it this happen. What is, I'm going to big mouth. I'm going to talk. I can fight. I don't want to happen to some old granny or something. I don't want to happen this.
1: Look, unfortunately, you know, and I find it difficult to understand. In this environment, right, when most contractors are scratching for work, right, it's not great out there. Why would you have a really good client and then treat them poorly? I don't understand that as well.
0: And my other contractors, amazing.
1: Exactly. And look, you know, if you're engaged in a process, and a bunch of people doing some work at the moment, you know, Tony the Tyler came, did an outstanding job. I've got great painters working. It's a pleasure, right? And building should be enjoyable and a pleasure. Stay on the line and just leave your details with my producer. Rightio, we're crashing into the news at 7 o'clock. We'll come straight out of the news with more of your calls, including Graham and Mark, and a whole bunch of texts as well. Back after the news.
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4: 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Mike Hosking, Ryan Bridge, Marcus Lush, Jason Pine. 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
5: It's 7 o'clock. I'm Kalia Strong. An explosion at a coal mine in northern China has killed at least 82 people. Nearly 200 workers were reportedly on duty when the blast occurred in the Shanxi province, and rescue efforts continue. The country's state council says a rigorous investigation will be conducted and those responsible will be severely punished. BBC China correspondent Stephen McDonnell says the situation remains volatile.
6: They're speaking about the toxic gases which have been present in the mine and still escaping from the mine, and warning that there could be a secondary accident, a sort of secondary emergency.
5: US President Donald Trump says America and Iran are getting closer to a deal to end the conflict in the Middle East. He's reportedly received a new proposal from Tehran, but says he'll only sign something that gives the US everything it wants. Iran's foreign ministry says the key issue of nuclear weapons will not be part of any initial proposals. US Secretary of State Marco Rubio says Trump's expecting to hold a call with several global leaders later today and will announce any updates.
7: This problem will be solved, as the president's made clear one way or the other. We hope it's done through the diplomatic route. That's what we're working on.
5: A defence spending boost could be a sign of uncertain times. This year's budget puts close to $1.6 billion into maritime security projects. Massey University Defence Studies Professor John Battersby says the global environment's changing. He says we need to focus our investments on protecting our territory of waters, exclusive economic zone and regional security.
8: That covers everything from hostile actors who might be poking their noses in to transnational organised crime, which is increasing through the Pacific.
5: Fears a lack of in-house expertise is stopping New Zealand businesses from leaning further into the use of AI. A new report commissioned by energy technology specialists Schneider Electric reveals more than 60% of businesses' leaders say investing in automation and infrastructure is key to stay competitive, but less than half are making it a priority. Schneider Electric Country President Ollie Hill says many companies face a shortage of personnel who can manage AI.
9: We don't have all of the skills in country to be able to do all the work that organisations want to do to be able to compete on the global stage.
5: An insurer has denied an Auckland mum treatment cover for her aggressive form of breast cancer due to earlier symptoms she'd thought were linked to breastfeeding. Sophie Weir's health insurance application with AIA was approved in November, 6 months after she gave birth to her second child. The following week, the 32-year-old went to her GP about pain and swelling in her left breast, and 2 weeks later was confirmed to have cancer. AIA says Weir was required to disclose the symptoms weeks before her policy commenced. But Weir says she didn't know they were cancer symptoms at the time, and the company's taking advantage of the unfortunate timing. New figures show dating apps may be the cause of fatigue when it comes to dating. Matchmaking service Compatico surveyed 400 Kiwis on their dating lives. Just 1 in 10 respondents say they find dating exciting, and more than three quarters found dating apps often led to burnout. CEO Elise Dalrymple-Keest says for many people, these tools aren't working.

0: dating in New Zealand is incredibly disconnected. We've been trained by apps and by sites that the most important thing is that people meet a high bar.
1: To News Talk ZB Sport. A special story behind the player who scored the goal to clinch the first title for a New Zealand professional football club. Midfielder Cam Howison's deflected shot early in the second half has sealed Auckland FC a 1-0 home victory over Sydney FC in the grand final at a sold-out Mount Smart Stadium. The 31-year-old Kiwi was one of the club's first signings, but had been out of the professional game since 2016, declining opportunities abroad to be there for his daughter, who's in a wheelchair. Coach Steve Corica says they scouted Howison playing in New Zealand's National League.
2: We went and watched him, but we knew about him before that. But we found out the reason, obviously, and, you know, that's amazing what he's done for his family.
1: Meanwhile, Hull City have earned promotion to football's Premier League with a 1-0 win over Middlesbrough in the Championship playoff final at Wembley. The Hurricanes have secured top spot for the Super Rugby playoffs with one round to spare. They've racked up a 45-28 victory over the Highlanders in Wellington. Winger Josh Morby's hinted the eventual margin didn't fully reflect the contest on Sky Sport.
3: Each week we play a New Zealand team, it's always a tough match. I mean, we put everything out there and this game was no different. I mean, the Highlanders are a quality outfit and we had to be on the best of our game. Sorry, a little bit tired.
1: Super Rugby coverage with Habit Health Physio. Book today and stay in the game. A sixth straight win for the Warriors in League's NRL to maintain second on the ladder. They've run in six tries to beat host St George Illawarra 30-12. Sophie Devine hit 87 and Maddie Green's made 56 to lead the White Ferns to a series-levelling 14-run win in Game 2 of their T20 cricket series against host England at Canterbury. George Russell has won the sprint race at Formula One's Canadian Grand Prix. Liam Lawson finished 11th after starting down in 17th. And Team New Zealand's main team have jumped to second on the leaderboard after day two of the America's Cup preliminary regatta on the Italian island of Sardinia. I'm Clay Wilson. That's News Talk ZB News and Sport with Sanderson Vitamins from Woolworths Pharmacies around New Zealand. It's 5 minutes past seven.
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5: Your Met Service forecast for Tāmaki Makaurau. And it's mostly cloudy with the odd shower north of Whangaparoa. Fine spells developing in the south from the afternoon and we've got easterly winds. A nice high of 19 degrees, dropping down to a low of 10. Tomorrow, Monday, it's fine with easterlies and another high of 18 degrees down to a low 8. And Tuesday, looking fine as well, but a bit cloudy in the morning. Southeasterlies and a high 17 degrees with a nice low of 8 degrees.
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So it's just a little bit of a sort of a trip down memory lane for me playing that song. It was the theme song that I used when I first started the show, which happens to be 12 years ago. So 2014, middle of May 2014 is when we started the show. So thanks for being part of the journey, and nice to hear that music again. Still like the theme song I've got now, but, you know, gosh, if I try and change it, my Lord. Rightio, let's get into it. Pete Wolfcamp, resident builder here at Newstalk ZB, talking all things building and construction. Got a whole bunch of texts with regard to Kareem's comments before the news. This is the challenge, I guess, for homeowners when they take on the role of project manager, is you then take on the responsibility of managing the project as well. And

0: So things like having those discussions with your contractors around finishes and workmanship, it to some degree it does become your responsibility. I'm not saying that it then absolves the contractor of their responsibility to ensure their work's up to standard, but it does become your job, because if you weren't doing it, somebody else would be doing it. It would be their job, and you've taken on that role. So it's always really interesting. Someone has texted through, unfortunately, I'll just read the text out. Unfortunately, he is at fault or culpable at some level. If project management was in play, unsatisfactory work would have been recognised. I guess Karine's probably thinking, well, look, I have told the builder and the builder's telling me that it's not. He's just going to make it a defect and I need to get paid. I mean, I personally, I don't like that attitude. I think if you're doing a project and you've done something and it's clearly not right, and the person who is the project manager, who in this instance also happens to be the client, the one writing out the checks, tells you and has reasonable grounds for doing it, hey, look, that finish is not up to standard, and then that's when you fix it, right? You can't hand over incomplete work. And certainly I don't think you should be able to hand over incomplete work, expect to get paid, and then come back and fix it later. Just do it straight away. 0800 80 1080, all things building and construction this morning. Graham, good morning to you.
1: And good morning to you, Peter.
0: Greetings.
1: I've got a plywood house.
0: Yep.
1: Built in the early 90s, and the plywood has got little cracks all over it. You know, I'm wondering if I should be worried.
0: I think it's right to be concerned, and I guess so. Is the house it's plywood with battens over, that sort of thing, battens over the junctions to make it look a little bit like batten and board?
1: Yes, exactly.
0: Okay,
1: and it's been stained, not painted, stained.
0: Right, and has it been regularly stained and maintained since the 90s?
1: No. No, it's been quite bad.
0: Right.
1: At places,
0: yep. Because you've got to remember, plywood is multiple layers. So it'll be 12 mil ply, most likely. So it'll have maybe 5 layers of plywood. So if you see some surface cracking, that's literally, it might be just on that outer layer, in which case it's not really a weather tightness issue, as in the crack doesn't go from the front of the board to the back of the board. But moisture inside the cladding or in the cladding is still not a good thing. So I guess one option would be to prep the house and then paint that surface rather than have it stained. The paint will give you some added protection and longevity. If it's in reasonable condition and you want to stay with the staining, then suitable preparation, like really thorough cleaning, a light sand probably, and then apply lots of coats of, because it'll just be so dry, it'll want to suck up moisture, right? It'll want to suck up all of that stain. So to get a really good coat of stain on there and then stay with the manufacturer's suggestions around how often you have to recoat it is really important. You might find that at the bottom of the boards, depending on how close they are to another surface, you might have a little bit of decay in there, so you'd want someone to check that. But, you know, like, is the house leaking? Do you get water inside the house, do you think?
1: No, it's fine.
0: Okay. Look, then I think it's just a case of it's overdue maintenance. You kind of know what you have to do. It's just a case of getting on with it. And whether you choose to stain it or paint it is up to you. Painting might give you a bit more durability. And also, if it's become quite faded and so on, or rough or something like that, it might be quite hard to get a really good look or finish on the staining. Whereas if you were painting it, you know, you could clean it thoroughly, do a coat of primer, you can sand and fill and that sort of thing, and get a much nicer finish, I think, if you were doing the painting. But that's that. I'd need to see the timber to make a determination on that.
1: No, it's quite a big house. So it'd be a big job.
0: It'll be a big job. Yep, absolutely.
1: Yep.
0: Yeah, absolutely.
1: But it does look quite good with a good coat of the old stain on it.
0: And this is the thing, you know, like all systems have these maintenance requirements, and often with timber that's left natural and stained, you know, the time between coats can be as little as 18 months to

0: requirement to pass over information to the homeowner, the new homeowner, around, you know, maintenance schedules and warranty stuff. Someone's come through and just text, built a house actually with A1 Homes 6 years ago, received a large file on how to maintain the windows, the paintwork, the garage door, the remote control, etc. from Leslie. That's fantastic. That's what should be happening all of the time. That's awesome. And actually, we'll talk about windows and their placement in just a moment. We might take the break now, and then we'll come back and talk to Mark in just a moment.
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0: You're on Newstalk ZB. The lines are open. The number 0800 80 1080. Hello, Mark.
10: How you going?
0: Yeah, pretty good. Thanks. Yourself?
10: Not bad, not bad.
0: What's up?
10: Hey, look, I've got a question. I've got an old 1881 villa.
0: Mm-hmm.
10: And it sits up on a hill, or on a, it's been dug out on a hill. It's got a front that drops probably away 2 or 3 metres, and I'm going to put a
0: wow,
10: sort of a 10 to 12 metre deck long and about 8 metres out from the house.
0: Mm-hmm.
10: And I'm going to step it down, probably have about 5 metres out from the house, and then step it down and have another 3 metres out from there.
0: Yep.
10: What I want to know is it's quite a big decking. I'm a farmer. I've got a post driver. Can I belt those piles in with my post driver rather than concrete them in?
0: Potentially, yes, but it will be whatever is on the building consent.

0: because you will need a building consent for that.
1: So I will need one for that.
0: Oh, 100%. Yes.
1: Right.
0: Yes. Yeah. Oh, yes, most definitely. And mainly that's about the height of it, right? So decks up to 1.5 metres high, you can do without necessarily requiring a consent. But something like this where, you know, obviously the house at the front is already quite elevated, and so the height of the deck is going to be quite elevated as well, and it's on a sloping site. So, you know, I think once you engage with the design process, you're going to find that geotech engineers are probably going to be involved, because whoever you ask to design it is going to say, look, it's really outside of the scope of 3604 because of the slope, so you'll need to get some geotech investigation done. What's the condition of the slope? How far? What's the embedment of the piles likely to be? The hard thing is, like, if you were going to pile drive piles for the deck, you wouldn't be able to get your pile driver up high enough to get to the top of a pile and then drive it like 2 or 3 meters into the ground. If you then needed them to be 3 meters out of the ground, that's a 6 meter pile that you're trying to drive in.
1: Yeah, would you need? I mean, yeah.
0: Well, the other option is that you drive in a series of piles that get you anchored into the ground, and then you build a structure on top of that, which doesn't rely on the embedment to provide the bracing. So typically, you know, you drill a hole in the ground, you put a great big pile in, you concrete it in, and the fact that it's 2 meters in the ground means that when it pokes up 3 meters, it's not going to wobble that much because it's in the ground. Whereas if you put something in the ground, pile drive it in and cap it off, say 300 mil above the ground, and then you build on top of it, how are you going to brace that bit that you're going to build? You're going to end up with a whole lot of diagonal braces and so on in your structure to give you that lateral support.
1: Yeah.
0: So yeah, well, it might be possible.
1: There's a around the house is sort of like a 2 meter, 3 meter, you know, it's a lawn, which sure. is, you know, and then the bank slopes away gradually. The only high piles will be probably the row that'll separate between the two layers of decking, because it's going to step down a meter and then. But I realise it's going to have to be braced sideways and that, but that's all, you're not going to be able to see any of that anyway, because it's all going to be, you know, you're not going to be upset from the house or anything like that.
0: And in this sense, and it sort of reflects a conversation I was having with someone the other day around getting what we might call early contractor engagement, right? That you've got a way of that you think you could build this that's practical and using some of the skills that you've got. So rather than go to a designer who doesn't know anything about you and what you might be able to do, if you get in front of a designer who then works with an engineer who goes, actually, look, we can, because you've got this advantage, we'd like to start with this, and then what can we build that allows you to take advantage of your skills, right? But you need to be talking to the designer and the engineer before any of them draws anything.
1: Yeah.
0: That's going to be the key.
1: Well, such a big decking. Mm. I mean, I've looked at all those, you know, types of decking you put on.
0: Yeah.
1: You know, I've come to the conclusion that maybe a wider one, a six-inch board.
0: Yep.
1: But, I mean, they all seem to bloody shrink and crack. Is there anything that's above the rest that, you know, that you might have seen that, you know, might be better?
0: Look, I mean, you know, if it's in an area maybe where it's particularly exposed, you get a lot of rain, and if you're in the Wellington area, that happens down there from time to time, you might want to have a look at some of the composites. You know, in general, like a good quality hardwood 6-inch, well fixed down with the right type of screws, you know, if it's weathered a little bit before you put it down, those sorts of things, it's pretty durable. And then I always still recommend that, you know, you can leave it to weather off, or you can give it a coat of protection by putting a sealer or a stain over it as well. So that'll help.
1: Oh, maybe in a further show, you might have to give me some names of some of the stuff that
0: look
1: it up.
0: So. Yeah, have a look around. There's some good stuff out there. All right, mate. Yeah. All the very best. Enjoy.
1: Thanks very much.
0: Take care. Bye-bye then. You and Newstalk ZB, 0800 80 10 80, the number to call. Judith, good morning.

0: You.
1: Good morning. How are you?
0: Very well. How can I help?
1: I've just got a question. I've got a double story house. Well, it's not all double story
0: houses,
1: but it's weatherboards. I've got some boards that are the paint's lifted.
0: Yep.
1: And the places I can reach, because I want to do something before winter really sets in.
0: Yes,
1: so
0: good idea.
1: The paint shop yesterday. And the young girl I seen suggested, I've got some boards next to a window just out from my front door, but then it hits the corner of the house, so it's only the boards are only like probably a foot long.
0: Mm-hmm.
1: She suggested I sand the whole board rather than just the patch where it's lifted and feather it out. Is that what you would do?
0: To be blunt, not necessarily. And look, I'm doing this work right now, right? So I would typically go round maybe with a tungsten scraper initially and look for those areas where the paint is obviously starting to flake and peel off, and just run the tungsten scraper over there and see what comes off with, you know, reasonably enthusiastic application of a scraper, but not ripping it off, right? Because in the end, you can peel off all paint, but it's you're looking for paint that's starting to fail.
1: Yeah.
0: So I would get that, then I'd go over the top of that with sander. If you've got access to a random orbital sander or something like that, it'll make life easier. But you can sand those areas back.
1: One of those little pad things I brought yesterday. You know, the
0: But it doesn't have a battery and it doesn't have a cord. It's completely
1: no.
0: Okay. Yeah. Look, that yes, by all means, do that.
1: It's a bit hard, I've discovered yesterday.
0: It is a little bit hard. So tungsten scraper, sand it. Are the weatherboards pine boards or are they something else? Do you know what the weatherboards are made out of?
1: No, I don't, sorry.
0: Okay. Either way, my preference is still for that first coat over bare timber is I use an oil-based primer. I just think that sucks in a little bit better. But because we're going to use an acrylic, then I let that dry thoroughly, 24 hours, give it a very light sand. Then I apply a coat of quick dry, so the resin quick dry over the top of that. And then I apply my two top coats of my finish color over the top of that. And I hear what the person in the store is saying, is that in the end, if you just sort of scrape it and lightly sand it, you will see that there's a slight difference, right? We're talking microns of thickness. You can feather that out. You can also get back to the bare timber, put the oil base on, then use some furring cream or some specialist fillers, like I'm using a two-pot one at the moment, which is really nice and light. And so I just do a little skim coat of that over the top. That flushes everything off. And then I give that a light sand, and then I put a primer over the top, and then I do my top coats. And in most instances, it's really hard to tell where the paint had peeled off completely. After a couple of coats, it's really hard to see where that is. And that's a lot less work than stripping everything back to bare timber.
1: Right. Okay.
0: So, but in the end, all of the preparation is worth it, right? The painting is easy, prepping is hard, and it's all about prepping.
1: Yeah. So what kind of filler do you use? Because I noticed when I was working yesterday, there's the odd little split in the timber.
0: Yeah,
1: you know?
0: Sure.
1: Yeah.
0: I mean, if you want to be like, again, this is based off my own experience, where I've got actual splits in timber and I'm wanting to seal that up and essentially use effectively an adhesive, I actually bought some Repair Care, which is a two-pot or two-tube system. It is expensive, right? Like I think I paid $170 for the two tubes. Now, I'll get quite a lot of product out of that, but it's still $170, bucks, right? But what the advantage of it is that when you mix it together, it becomes very hard. It also bonds with the surface, and I can press that into any gaps and cracks that I've got, and then strike it off, and then I can sand it later, and then prime over the top. And I've been did a whole bunch of that yesterday. If not, I've been using EpoTech, which is again, it's a two pot one, so there's two parts. One part's a hardener. That sands really nicely.

0: which I like. Or, you know, if it's not major, then just contract filler out of a pot, right? And that's nice to sand, and it dries pretty quick as well.
1: It's called what, sorry?
0: Oh, just what they call contract filler. You'll find it at the Resene store. It comes in a little white pot with a green lid. Simple.
1: Okay.
0: So all about preparation, though, okay? You know that.
1: I know.
0: You know that. I know. Yeah. I know. It's not the sexy bit, but it's the bit that makes the difference.
1: I know. And, I thought I could reach the bits that I can reach to do something.
0: Yeah, sure. And you're right. You know, anything we can do now, and I'm not sure where in the country you are, but in Auckland, I've been delaying doing work for years. But I was waiting for the weather to settle, and it has settled, and I'm going to make use of every single hour that I can while it's still relatively dry to try and get my house sealed up again before winter, same as you. Good luck with it, Judith. All the very best to you. 0800 80 10 80 is the number to call. We'll take a break. Yes, let's do that, and then we'll talk to Julie.
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0: Delightful text just before we talk to Julie. Good evening. That might be a hint. Good evening, Peter, from Lachfair Finnencha in Wales. That's terrible pronunciation on my part. But anyway, this gentleman texts from Wales. Yes, Wales in the UK. Your helpful hints are as valuable to me up here as they are in the New Zealand. No one should be surprised that good expert knowledge travels internationally. All I do is search your product suggestions with New Zealand suppliers and then cross-search the specs onto the UK and it works. Little thumbs up. Now, with the pronunciation of the village I live in, give it another go. I won't, out of respect to you.

0: language and your culture. Someone's bound to call in and help you get that out. So LLANFAIRFECHAN. It would sound beautiful in Welsh, obviously, but I'm going to muck it up. Anyway, lovely to have you listening, Alan. Much appreciated. Julie, good morning to you.
1: Good morning, Pete. I have a 1970s weatherboard house with insulation in the ceiling and under the floor. When I have people sleeping in the bedroom with the door shut, in one of the bedrooms, the external wall on the inside on the very still cold night, I literally end up with liquid, you know, with condensation running down the wall. I'm just wondering how, well, whether a solution would be to take the, you know, jib off the internal side of the wall and put bats in and reline it all, if that might solve that problem. And if so, do you need a consent?
0: Yes and yes, and there might be a couple of other things. So the fact that your walls are uninsulated, which is what was acceptable at that time, right? So insulation only became mandatory and only in a very light-hearted way, in a sense, in 1978 in New Zealand. So the uninsulated wall, effectively, there's very little thermal protection between you and the outside environment. And if it's in a space perhaps that doesn't get that much use and it's on the south side of the house, then the deficit becomes really obvious, and that'll be seen with the condensation that you're getting on the inside wall. And that amount of moisture probably also then gets to the point where you might have a bit of mold growth and those sorts of things. The typical approach is to remove the interior lining, ideally install some building paper or building wrap against the back of the weatherboards. The even better thing to do is to actually install, there's some products which provide a little bit of ventilation and drainage, so that you're not trapping potentially moisture in that area, because, you know, ideally what we want around the outside of the building is a vapor barrier of some description that stops moisture migrating through the wall. And the weatherboards, moisture will move through the weatherboard, right? And I know that that's, you know, we go, oh, how the hell does that happen? My house isn't leaking. There's a difference between leaking and moisture, right? And so what can happen in some instances, and I think this is the reason that the government haven't changed the requirement to get a building consent for this work, because if you do it incorrectly and use the wrong products, you're likely to make the situation worse in terms of moisture inside the building cavity. The typical approach is remove the lining, get some building paper against the back of the weatherboards, install your insulation, redo the lining, and for that you do require a building consent.
1: Okay. Yeah. So would that be potentially better than putting one of those, like an HRV or...
0: I mean, there are benefits to making sure that your house is dry on the inside, because dry air is easier to warm, right? And air exchanges allowing ventilation, proper controlled ventilation will provide will be good. You could also ensure the ventilation and add some heat, but of course the heat loss is going to be through your uninsulated walls. So that becomes a big issue, because you go, then I'm spending money to heat a space where I'm losing that heat. Now, that might also just be a solution, in which case you go, what's my problem? My problem is the room's too cold and I'm getting condensation, and so I'm just going to heat it. And I know that the fault is that my room is cold because I've got no insulation, but I'm just going to tackle the heating side of it and I'm going to solve it that way. The better solution is put the insulation in, but it's still a solution, right? And some form of ventilation, mechanical extraction is going to be good. I've just done a little project where, because it's in a fairly damp area, I've installed a through wall vent that runs constantly at a very low rate and then ramps up when it detects a rise in relative humidity in that space. So again, I'm not going to put any heating in there, but I am going to deal or help control the moisture by having constant ventilation in there. So that might be another option.
1: Through an external wall.
0: Through an external wall. But you could go through a soffit as well.

0: I'm looking at another project where, again, similar sorts of issues, right? Not practical to insulate. So we're just trying to control moisture, and we're going to do a supply grill, so air into the room and then air out. And ideally you'd want to add some warmth to that in the form of fixed form of heating, but getting that airflow is going to be a really critical part. So that's kind of the big picture of the small problem, which is the room's cold.
1: Yeah. I have seen a little fan vent thing on an external wall in an older family member's house a while back for that very reason, but I wondered whether that was still. I haven't seen it anywhere else.
0: Only if it's part of
1: DIYing.
0: Yeah, no, it's just one of those things. It's got to be part of a big solution. So understand what the problem is, and then work out where you can intervene, and then undertake those, do those.
1: Is it huge cost to get someone in to do that sort of relining the wall? The average size,
0: hard thing with that is you, and this is where I do quite genuinely struggle with the fact that this does require a building consent. I understand why, because it's actually really important to ensure that people do it to the right standard, right? That we don't inadvertently do some work that's going to make the house worse. And I guess the government looks at that and goes through their advisors at IMBE, and that goes, okay, well, how do we stop people doing this work and making the house work? Well, we make sure they get a building consent, then we can see what the standard is that they're working to. I still would have liked to have seen that work move maybe to Schedule 1 in a limited way, where a licensed building practitioner could do or undertake the work, and then you rely on the experience of the licensed building practitioner to do the work well and not have to worry about a building consent. The other part of this might be, if what you're doing is relatively limited in scope, you could actually go to your local territorial authority or BCA, to the council, who would normally issue a building consent, describe the work that you're going to do, describe the methodology. Like, I've got this builder who's really familiar with this. Can I apply for an exemption?
1: Okay.
0: And they may grant you an exemption. In fact, I would kind of hope that they would.
1: Yeah.
0: Okay. That's another pathway. Nice to talk with you, and all the very best.
1: Thank you very much.
0: Take care.
1: Bye.
0: Bye-bye then. You and News Talk ZB. Sir Khan, good morning to you. Hello, Sir Khan. Hi there.
2: Hey, Pete. I'm doing a bit of a reno on my garage, turning it into, somewhere where you can live.
0: Yep.
2: And, the corrugated iron on the roof's all good, but, all the nails have sort of let go.
0: Yes.
2: Like, rusted right out. And I'm just wondering, what's the best way to go about sort of remedying that?
0: So if the nails are rusty, you can pull the nails out. You've got to be a little bit careful with it, that you don't open up a bigger hole in the top of the roofing, and then replace them with roofing screws is
2: and
0: the most straightforward.
2: And put silicon on there, and that's all good?
0: You won't need the silicon unless you've ended up with a slightly bigger hole than is covered by the neoprene washer, which is on the underside of the roofing head. So ideally, you don't, because if you put silicon up there, you've got to maintain that, right? Doesn't last forever. So ideally, pull the nail out straight, put the screw in, the washer will cover it. The other thing with the project that you're doing is, if you're changing from a garage to a habitable space, just do what's on the building consent, because I presume you've got a building consent for this work.
2: Oh, no, we're in Levin. We don't need to worry about consents, Pete. You just undertake the work and everyone's sweet as with it.
0: All right, knock yourself out. You're wrong, but knock yourself out. But
2: no, I'm just playing. I've got one more question for you, Pete.
0: Go for it.
2: With the finishing, when the skirting's going around,
0: yes,
2: is it preferable if I put a no more gaps in there and then put the skirting on?
0: I was talking with one of my builders the other day about this, and look, it's been kind of my practice for a little while is just to use a little bead of sealant, no more gaps or Soodle or whatever you want, and you just put a little bit on the back of the skirting and then you put the skirting on. Maybe some of it will come up and you can strike that off. It just helps keep it there and provides you with – it just gives you a little bit of protection against that cracking and opening up in the future. So, yeah, it's good practice to do that.
2: Yeah, because some of the gaps, because I'm lining it all out with plywood, so there's some of the gap, there's a significant gap along the bottom.
0: Yep. I would fill that with sealant.
2: Oh, yeah. Sweet.
0: All the best. Nice to talk to you.
2: Thank you, sir.
0: Take care. Bye-bye then.

0: 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Actually, if I wait just half a second, it's now 7:44. We'll be back after the break.
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0: We've actually got a couple of spare lines right now. So if you've got a question, by all means, give us a call. 0800 80 1080. Just a whole bunch of texts regarding a whole bunch of issues. Someone suggesting that, you know, one of the ventilation systems will help solve that problem. This is the 1960s house, no insulation in the exterior walls, which is not uncommon, or in fact it is common because there was no insulation requirement prior to 1978. And then the, you know, what do you do about that? Well, the gold-plated solution or the proper solution is let's insulate the exterior walls. But if you can't, then changing the indoor environment by adding some ventilation and some heat will help. A couple of people, I raised this question around whether or not new homeowners or, in fact, people who have undertaken reasonable renovations are getting the information from the builder or on-seller that they're required to provide by law. This is a piece of legislation that we discussed in the workshops that I was doing this week with the New Zealand Institute of Building Surveyors around a requirement. It's in the Building Act, so it's law, that says at the completion of a project, any items that require maintenance, the warranty and the maintenance schedule need to be handed over to the homeowner. So if it's a cladding type or a window type, you know, manufacturers will have in their terms and conditions, this is what you now need to do to look after our product. We've supplied it to the standard expected, et cetera. You've installed it as per the

0: manufacturer's instructions or the building code, this is now how you have to look after it. But how do you know how to look after it if you haven't been told? So that information needs to be passed on. And I've been curious as to how many people, after completing a, let's say, a new build, get that information. It seems like some do, but I would imagine that some don't. 0800 801080 is the number to call. Hello, Alison.
1: Oh, good morning, Peter.
0: Greetings.
1: I have a question about my decking. Well, it's not the conventional decking, because the architect's concept was that our house is on a wharf and the house is sort of sheds on the wharf.
0: Gotcha.
1: So it's 6x2 pine with a slightly rough look about it, but it's got too rough because the builders, it was built in about 99, the builders put the decking down with nails.
0: Right,
1: and
0: yes.
1: They only used two nails even, yep, at the joins. And it has started to warp at some of the joins. And I just don't know what to do about it with little grandchildren running over,
0: sure,
1: and tripping on it, etc. Is it possible to screw it down? Could I, yes, force it down with screws?
0: You'd have limited success forcing it down. So timber's quite powerful, right? So if it wants to cup, and if it's a wide piece of timber, it will want to move. And depending on which part of the log the timber is cut from, which way the grain is running, whether it's going to cup up or cup out, all of that will depend. But certainly using like a long stainless steel bugle screw, something like that,
1: yes,
0: will help fasten the timber down. And because you've got so much timber to play with, if it's a 6x2 or a 150x50 rough sawn board, you could,
1: yes,
0: also sand that surface, right? Because you could sand 2 or 3 millimetres off, it wouldn't matter to the board because there's so much of it.
1: I did do that.
0: Yep.
1: I got my builder to do that in a couple of places.
0: Yeah.
1: And I'm sort of sorry I did, because it's left completely different colour.
0: It'll look completely different. Yes.
1: Yes.
0: But over,
1: yes,
0: time, that will also settle down. So if an area is weathered and then you've sanded another part, the only thing that will be different is rough sawn boards are rough sawn for a reason. And then if you sand them, then they're no longer rough sawn, they're smooth.
1: Yes.
0: And,
1: yes,
0: and you can't change that, right?
1: Okay.
0: But
1: so
0: screwing them down, substituting, because what you might find is some of those nails might have walked their way out.
1: Yes,
0: and chances are the nails that we would have used back then, they wouldn't have been annular grooved, so they won't have like little ribs on them that hold the timber in or that fasten, mm-hmm, to the timber. So if they walk their way out just with a pair of pincers or a pry bar, lift them out, put in a decent, yep, size screw, and in your environment, I'd probably go for stainless steel.
1: Stainless. Okay, well, that's very helpful. Thank
0: no
1: you.
0: No trouble. All the best. Take care.
1: Okay.
0: Rightio. Tony, greetings.
2: Good morning. I'm an advanced trade carpenter, mm-hmm, out of the trade for 20 years, not an LPB.
0: Sure.
2: We've got a bathroom, a 25-year-old bathroom. It's tiled. It's got a bath, toilet, shower, and hand basin in it, and a jib ceiling. I personally want to rip that back to the wall framing.
0: Yep.
2: I want to reconfigure the layout of the bathroom and probably get a tiler to come in. Am I allowed to do that, or does that require consent, or what's the story?
0: What would likely trigger a requirement for consent is if you were going to do a tiled shower that required, yep, waterproofing.
2: Okay.
0: So if, for example, you were going to do everything that you've described, but in the shower, you went down the road and bought a, you know, like a preformed shower,
2: yes,
0: then I think you could do that without a consent because it's a preformed shower. But as soon as you get into waterproofing, a waterproof membrane behind tiles in a shower typically triggers a requirement for a consent.
2: Okay, so if I do what you just said, mm, but do a reconfiguration of the layout, like shift the shower to where the toilet is, and the plumber comes and does the plumbing trade, am I still okay, or do I still need to consent?
0: I actually still think you're okay, because typically what triggers the requirement for a consent is altering the number of, or adding to the number of sanitary fittings. So if, okay, in that space you've got a toilet, a basin, and a shower, that's three items,
2: and a bath,
0: so four items, and then you move them around,
2: yep,
0: you've still got four sanitary fittings, right?
2: Yep. I'm going to make it three.
0: Either way, less than,
2: yep,
0: is not,
2: yep,
0: the same as more than, so I think you'd be okay. The other sensible thing, and

0: I'm preaching to the choir here, right? Is obviously the work needs to be done to the building code. So I would document all of the work that you're doing, photograph everything, show how you've dealt with wall junctions, show how you've fixed the aqualine to the wall, show how you've waterproofed the floor, those sorts of things. And then, you know, if anyone asks later on, you could do it. The other thing, given your experience, is you could also, you know, do, write a brief description of this, ring your local council, talk to the building consents help desk and go, can I get, I'm going to do this work, this is how I'm going to do it, could I get an exemption from a building consent? And I think they should be able to give you one for that, you know.
1: So if they give you that via email, do they?
0: Yeah, it's just a letter so that, you know, let's say, and this happens so commonly now, let's say in a couple of years you decide you're going to move to the beach and you put the house on the market. Someone comes
1: that's
0: in
1: the point.
0: And they go, oh, crikey, that's a new bathroom. I wonder if they got a consent for that bathroom. And then they find that they didn't. And then the burden is on you to prove that either you didn't need a consent or that, well, basically that you didn't need a consent and that the work is up to standard. So you can provide the evidence about the standard by taking the photographs and the evidence. But also if you had a letter on file that said, actually, this work is, I can do it under Schedule 1 of the Building Act and here is a letter from council to say that I don't, then it's all problem solved, right?
1: Yeah, that's the point. That was the point of the question. How hard is it to deal with the council in regards to what we just described?
0: That might just be which way the wind is blowing and who you happen to talk to on the day. I mean, you know, you from your experience, you know how to deal with people in bureaucracy and councils, right? So you take the right approach, provide them with lots of information, provide them with a pathway, and say, you know. And by all means, there's a really good website online called Can I Build It? I think it is. And it's part of the MB website. And it helps you. It's like a flow chart. Do I need a consent for these sorts of things? It'd be really interesting to just, you know, put into that what we've just talked about and see what it says. In fact, I might even try and do it during the break. But I think that if you don't have to tile and don't do the waterproofing, I think you can do that work without a consent.
1: Okay, appreciate
0: all this. Nice to talk with you. Thank you, Tony. Bye. Take care. You're with News Talk ZB. We're coming up to news, sport, and weather at 8 o'clock. Remember, Rude Climb Pass from 8:30. A couple of calls after the break. Back after the news.
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4: 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Mike Hosking, Marcus Lush, Pete Wolfcamp, Heather Duplessy-Allen. 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
5: It's 8 o'clock. I'm Kalia Strong. About $1.3 million has gone into doing up the Prime Minister's Wellington home for repairs officials describe as urgent. Political reporter Ethan Griffiths has more.
6: Thorndon's Premier House was built in the 1840s and has housed nearly every Prime Minister since the 1990s. Chris Luxon initially didn't live there due to its condition, but later moved in. The property's since been treated to a new roof, cladding repairs and a repaint.
5: The Department of Internal Affairs says it prioritised the most crucial repairs and the Prime Minister ordered work to be done at minimal cost. Hopes millions of dollars will be returned to councils in this year's budget. Local Government New Zealand's asking the coalition to follow through on an election promise to share the GST paid on new builds. It says central government currently takes the majority of public funds, despite councils delivering and maintaining 35% of public infrastructure. President Riet Stoltz says Queenstown Lakes District Council alone could see close to $56 million returned every year under the policy.
7: Which means the council does not have to rate to build the new infrastructure to have more growth in that region.
5: A public meeting's been held in Kaitaia as concerns continue to grow over the future of two local timber mills. Workers First Union says the deadline for buyers to express interest in the two Duken mills is closing soon, with fears hundreds of jobs could be lost if the sites shut down. The company announced a consultation process in March, explaining a decline in export demand and rising operating costs. Joey Dwyer reports.
8: Union organiser Marcus Coverdale says the meeting had great support for the mill workers from local iwi and industry leaders, politicians and the wider community. He says the company wasn't at the meeting, but the information was there may be potential buyers.
5: The Bundabio Ebola strain is rapidly sweeping through the Democratic Republic of Congo. The World Health Organization's lifted the local public health risk from high to very high. A vaccine is in development at Oxford University in the UK and could be ready for clinical trials within 3 months. World Vision's Stephen Court says the needs are huge, with the virus killing about a third of people infected. Reusable period products, menstrual cups and discs remain largely under-researched, prompting crowdfunding efforts from Auckland University scientists. The products have grown in popularity despite vast knowledge gaps about the bacteria they can harbour and preventing infection risks. Microbiology Associate Professor Susie Wiles says the study conditions often don't reflect real-life use.
9: Lab tests have been done in plastic bags using the growth media that we grow bacteria in rather than the environment of a vagina during a period.
5: Experts here are debating the dangers of a new global sporting event allowing performance drugs. The Enhanced Games begin in Las Vegas tomorrow with 40 doped-up athletes competing in swimming, track, strongman and weightlifting under medical watch. Waikato University sports sociologist Holly Thorpe says she doesn't endorse it, but she questions the alternative.
10: It's not safer when they go underground. My understanding is that athletes must pass medical examination before confirming that the substances they're using do not pose health risks.
11: The Newstalk ZB Sport. The title-winning play may have come off the field for the Auckland FC football side. They've beaten visitors Sydney FC 1-0 in the A-League Grand Final after staying at an Auckland hotel on Friday to simulate an away game. Coach Steve Corica says the extra cost clearly had value.
12: We're very good away from home, and we wanted to replicate that as much as possible and get the boys together and stay focused the night before the game, because there's a lot of distractions, especially in finals, final week. Yeah, it's paid off.
11: A pair of veterans have led the White Ferns to a series-levelling victory in their second T20 cricket international against host England at Canterbury. Sophie Devine's belted 87 off just 57 balls, while Maddie Green's made 56 as they combined for a 159-run fifth wicket partnership. Green says she was able to keep it simple, with Devine blasting 5 fours and 6 sixes.
13: Soph being Soph, she just keeps going and she just smoked down the ground, and it just helps me relax a little bit and just makes it easier when you've got someone down the other end that is hitting the ball as well as she is. And yeah, I was just trying to build a platform and get to a competitive total, and went pretty well.
11: Newstalk ZB's international cricket coverage with Masterstroke by Rosine, helping you master your decorating projects. The Hurricanes have seen off the Highlanders 45-28 in Wellington to lock up top spot on the Super Rugby ladder with one round left. The home side ran in 7 tries to 4, including a brace for wing Kini Naholo. A so-so assessment from Warriors coach Andrew Webster after a 6th straight win to maintain second in league's NRL. They've beaten host St George Illawarra 30-12, with wingers Dallin Watini-Zalesniak and Alofiana Kamprera and halfback Tamati Martin scoring 2 tries apiece. Webster's offered a mixed review.
14: Some of our best stuff and some of our not so good stuff. Big momentum swings from us, but I thought we were really brave on our try line for long periods. I thought we were really dominant when we hung onto the ball for long enough the way we carried.
11: And the Tactics have reclaimed top spot in netball's ANZ Premiership with a 52-47 win away against the Stars. I'm Clay Wilson. That's Newstalk ZB News and Sport with Sanderson Vitamins from Woolworths Pharmacies around New Zealand. It's 8:05.
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15: Service forecast for all of Aotearoa. Northland, Auckland and Coromandel, it's mostly cloudy with a few showers about Coromandel Peninsula. Waikato to Manawatu, Bay of Plenty in the central high country, it's mainly fine. Gisborne and Hawke's Bay, mostly cloudy with isolated showers but clearing by the evening. Wairarapa, also Horowhenua, Kapiti Coast to Wellington, fine for you. And Buller, Grey, Westland, Marlborough and Nelson, fine with morning cloud. Canterbury, it's patchy drizzle in the morning. Otago, Southland and Fiordland, fine with a bit of late drizzle in Fiordland. And to the Chatham Islands, cloudy periods with the odd shower.
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16: Rightio, a little bit of housekeeping. So just before the news, talked to Tony about, he's obviously a very experienced builder, no longer in trade, but wants to do some work, including an extensive renovation of a bathroom, which is an existing bathroom, not adding any sanitary fittings, in fact, deleting them, but will make some changes to the layout and so on. None of that structural, it's just plumbing and then finishing. And the question is, do you need a building consent for that? So I said, well, look, go and have a look at canibuildit.gov.nz, which I did. So I've worked my way through it. And this is how it works. You search through, choose a project, repair, maintenance, or replacement of sanitary, plumbing, and drainage. Okay, yep, great. Am I aware that the work needs to be done by an authorised plumber and drainer? Yes. Will comparable materials be used? I've said yes, as in, you know, hand basin's hand basin, a bath is a bath, a toilet's a toilet, so they're comparable. So I've said yes. Next question is, if you are planning a replacement, will the replacement be in the same position? Now, depending on what they mean by that, like when you say same position, does that mean in the same room or in exactly the same position? So if you go no, as in I'm moving things around within the space, and you interpret it that way, then it triggers a requirement likely for a building consent. If you say yes, the things are in the same place, i.e. there was a bath in there and I'm keeping a bath in there, therefore it's in the same space even if it moves slightly, then you go on to the next one. Is the repair necessary due to the failure of that component? This is with regard to the provisions of the Building Act. That's not the case, so that's a no. Is it complete or replacement or substantial replacement of a specified system? Specified systems are things like sprinklers and fires and so on. So it's not that. So in the end, you get a tick. For this project, you may not need a building consent. Based on the answers you've given, your project may not need a consent. But you do need to comply with the relevant rules in terms of getting the work done, You can't do the work yourself. You have to get a plumber or a drain layer, comparable materials, replacements, da-da-da-da-da.

0: But if you go, it's a good tool. It doesn't tell you everything, but it's a useful guide. A couple of other quick things that are coming through. Actually, one person's text. Are you right about the bathroom? No tiles, don't need a consent. That's from Rosie. Someone was asking, I came in at the end of what you were saying about the builder handing over a maintenance schedule at the completion. Could you briefly repeat that? It's in the Building Act. And it's around consumer guarantees and warranties, and it's in the Building Act. I will try and find the exact piece. I'm just struggling to find that right now. And then a couple of people have texted through just around, you know, dealing with contractors, I guess. This was the Kareem who we spoke with just before the 7 o'clock news, talking about having been, he was the project manager for his own build, and now there's work that hasn't really been finished to a reasonable standard. The builder's demanding payment, and then he says he'll come back and fix those things as a defect. Someone has suggested, look, most commercial build contracts have retentions for a defects period. This would sort out properly financed residential builders from the sort of man and van type, say for projects over 300 grand. It's going to be really interesting too when the mandatory warranty and insurance type schemes come into play as well. This is going to be huge going forward. We'll get some experts to come and talk about that. Now, a couple of weeks ago, if you recall, we had a conversation with a gentleman who said, look, this is what I do. In order to save power, I turn my electric hot water cylinder off until I feel that I need some hot water. And in his words, said that could be 2 or 3 days, 3 or 4 days, I think he might have said. And then I turn it on and I wait for the hot water cylinder to heat up all of that cold water, and then I've got hot water. And then when I've finished doing what I need to do with the hot water, I turn the cylinder off. And I, to be fair, I didn't really know how to reply to that, in the sense of, are you actually using less power, was my main focus. And then a couple of people texted and went, hey, but there's a couple of safety issues around potentially contaminating that water and Legionnaires' disease. And I figured, let's go and talk to the experts. It also raises that issue around energy efficiency in our houses. And most houses, if you've got electric and you've got electric hot water cylinders, we'll chat with James about this in a moment, but my understanding is it might be as much as 15% of your power bill. Now, if you've got conventional hot water cylinder, how much energy is that using, and how much would you save if you were to swap that out for some of the new technology? And I'm talking there about heat pump hot water systems, which are way, way, way more efficient. So we're going to talk about all of that with James from ICA. A very good morning, and thanks, and my apologies for being so disorganized to only confirm that this morning. But James LePage from ICA, a very good morning.
1: And no problem there. It's good that I can get on.
0: Yeah, no, it's a pleasure to have you with us. So, again, for people that might not be familiar, just as a background, what is ICA and what do you do?
1: Yeah, so ICA, we're the Energy Efficiency and Conservation Authority. So ICA is here to, as a kind of a delivery arm of the government, to really help out with energy efficiency across the nation, in terms of both with businesses and with home. And inside homes as well. So right. There are programs about, there's the Warmer Kiwi Homes program, we've heard about that, which is looking at installing, you know, efficient heating and insulation in homes, and then we regulate all the products. If you see the
0: hello,
1: energy rating label on washing machines or your fridges, that sort of thing, and then also, yeah, you know, supporting businesses to really help them
0: Wrap
1: up their energy efficiency as well, because it's a huge cost for.
0: Yeah, and I think this is the thing that we kind of underestimate, I guess, you know, from a consumer point of view. I get my power bill, I pay my power bill, and it is what it is, right? And then it's that deep dive into where does my power go, and what levers can I pull to perhaps reduce my power consumption, reduce my power bill, and also, I guess, from a government point of view, we know that we've got some issues around ensuring energy supply, and I'm not going to go into the politics of it, and I don't want to draw you into this, but it you know, proposals to introduce like an LNG storage system to give us some backup and so on. Those are big expenses for the government, for any government to consider. And I know, you know, there's alternatives maybe around, well, if we didn't use as much power because we use better technology, that would

0: hot water. I'd put that up, that figure maybe up more around a third, Peter. So
1: wow.
0: it makes up a significant chunk of your energy bill. And so this is why hot water is a place that you can really go after in your home to lower your costs.
2: Yes.
0: There was some very selling points about the potential health and safety issues there with that sort of behaviour. Not to mention potentially not having a hot shower for 3 or 4 days. So you need to be very, very careful with that sort of thing. It's the type of thing that people can do if they're potentially going away on holiday.
2: Sure.
0: But the things we want to talk about here is that it's not particularly practical or particularly effective either. So
2: yeah.
0: You might save money, but it's not going to be a lot of money. Where you can save money is an efficiency in this space. So turning it on and off, you know, it will go completely cold, and then turning it on again after 3 or 4 days, it will spend hours heating up. And it's, if you have an efficient modern system that is well insulated, they're almost like a cheap energy battery for your home, because it doesn't take a lot of energy to keep them at temperature, if that makes sense.
2: Yeah,
0: so
2: sure.
0: You're not touching it for 3 or 4 days, and you've got a modern cylinder that's well insulated. You've lagged the hot water pipes that are running out from it. You have low flow fittings in your home that mean you don't waste hot water when you're having a shower.
2: Mm-hmm.
0: Then you can really save money that way, and that's the way you can really ramp that up, rather than, you know, like kind of fiddling around the edges with turning things on and off.
2: Yeah.
0: And that Legionella risk is very, very serious. And that's why, you know, the building code has that 60-degree storage limit or minimum setting for hot water. So making sure that doesn't, you're not putting yourself at risk, because if you're turning off for 3 or 4 days and then someone comes into your home, it might not be you. You know, you've got a plumber coming over or a sparky to do some other work.
2: Yeah,
0: and
2: they
0: turn on the tap on warm, and then they fill up a glass of water and it comes out cold and they still drink it. Guess what? Like, they're at risk there. So
2: right.
0: You need to be really careful.
2: So let's dissuade people from turning off their hot water cylinders as a energy efficiency thing. Someone has just texted through going, hey, look, could you please ask your guest about the efficiency and health impacts of turning off the hot water cylinder, let's say at a beach property. So let's say you're away for 3 months, for example. In that instance, turning it off probably makes sense. But then in terms of looking after your safety and health, what would be a sensible precaution when you first come back to the property and turn the hot water cylinder back on?
0: You just need to, you're right. If you've got a beach property, if I had one myself, I'd be quite lucky. But I'd probably turn off my cylinder when it wasn't there as well.
2: Yeah.
0: But you need to let it heat right up.
2: Right.
0: It's not. The water is coming out of the tap now. It feels warm enough for me to have a shower. Let's go for it. It needs to be hot in there before you go there. So it's a simple measure you can do to really protect yourself there.
2: So the other thing that I've become really fascinated by, and I guess it felt like kind of new technology even just a couple of years ago, but they seem to be more common and the shape of them has changed. And I'm talking about hot water by heat pump hot water systems, right? So it's a completely different mechanism for heating the water in the cylinder. Many of them seem to be able to be installed in an exterior location. Most of them look quite different. But how much more energy efficient if I got a modern heat pump hot water system versus even a relatively new hot water cylinder that's the conventional one, let's say, that I've got stored away in a cupboard inside the house?
0: Yeah, this is a topic that's near and dear to my heart. I have a hot water heat pump water heater outside my house now.
2: Yep.
0: I had one installed last year, so we also work a lot in this space as well at IKEA. So a direct comparison between an electric cylinder and a heat pump water heater, you're thinking maybe 75% energy savings there straight
2: Jeepers.
0: Away off the bat. So it's huge. You do need to do your sums and your figures
2: sure.
0: to make sure it's going to work for your home, though, because

0: it's probably double the price to install it. Yep. So with a lot of energy efficiency measures that you can have in your home, if you use it, you get the benefits. If there's only one of you in the household and you have one shower a day, the additional cost of installing it over maybe an electric cylinder, it might not pay for itself. But if you're a big family, you have baths,
1: Your
0: shower's going all the time, if you're using hot water, then the benefits really ramp up quite quickly for that household, and you will save a lot of energy over the lifespan here, because just because of the price of them, it does take longer to pay itself off.
1: But
0: as soon as you get there, you're winning.
1: And I know that the systems are, they seem expensive. Well, they are expensive. And I was at the Wellington Home and Garden Show a couple of weeks ago. There were some people there and they went, okay, tell us roughly what you think you spend on power right now, what your hot water cylinder is like. And if we were to install one of our systems, this would be the payback time. Because it's like a $6,000-$8,000 investment for one of these systems. So that might be a barrier for some people, but it's you can't argue with the efficiency of them, can you?
0: No, you can't argue with the efficiency of them. And also, the other good thing at the moment available for home owners is the green loan options as well, that certain financial lenders have in place. And that's something I took advantage of myself. And so I've got a 0% loan for this, whereas compared to if I installed an electric cylinder when my old gas one went kaput last year, then I would be borrowing to save it at.
1: Yeah, sure.
0: And so there was that offset as well. So that's actually something for people to be aware of as well. But yeah, you can, Eka, we have a home energy savings calculator that people can go and kind of enter in, where you live and how many people are in your house. And then it gives you the estimate based on, so you're not looking at the marketing of, and the pressure of a home and garden show. To make a decision, you can go away and do your homework and work out if that's going to work for your specific place as well. Because it is very individualized, and so you should try that for you and think about what's going to happen in your home in the future as well. You might be using lots of energy over the next 2 years, but then you might have, my kids are going to be going to university and moving off to Otago or going to Australia or something. So, all of a sudden your energy bill is going to, your efficiency of your home itself climbs dramatically.
1: Yeah, just because you
0: energy users, your teenagers have gone. So.
1: This has probably triggered a bit of thought and reflection from people listening. Hopefully that's the intent of it. So on the Eka website, you can do these sorts of analysis?
0: Yes, you can. It's, and you can twiddle around with things there and also have a look at your different options there and doing a bit of your own homework there. But I'd like to think that the heat pump water heater space is really it's a product space that's really matured a lot in the last probably 5-6 years. If you talk about the home and garden shows, 10 years ago going to those things looked like they were assembled in my garage some of the times. It looked like I put them together, but it was now they're really, really sleek systems, and they've got big money backing, big brand backing to them as well now, rather than kind of these disruptive brands. You've got the big players in the market, and you feel it gives you so much more confidence there that if something goes wrong with it down the line, I can probably get it fixed as well.
1: Yeah. I must admit, the one that I was looking at, looked unlike any heat pump hot water system that I've ever seen before, in terms of it was elegant and simple, and I thought I could live with that outside my window, that sort of thing. So there's some amazing stuff. James, thank you very much for joining us early on a Sunday morning, and I do encourage people, because this is knowledge is power, right? So the more you know, the more you understand, and you think about the nuances, the little details make a big difference in the space. So have a look at the Eka website as well. It'll help you out there. Again, James, thank you very much for joining us this morning.
0: Thank you. Cheers.
1: Have a great day. Take care. Right, we've got a break, and then we've got Rud, which will be awesome, from around 8:30 this morning. Back in a moment.
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17: Rightio, I really enjoyed the conversation with James. It seems you did as well, and I've got a whole bunch of text questions, very specific ones about different forms of heating and so on. So I'm going to reach out to James and go, hey, look, how about you come back on the show in a couple of weeks' time or so, and we'll try and do a bit of Q&A around those energy efficiency things. But seriously, some of the whole – and I'm not advocating for them or anything like that. Well, I am. I'm saying that we should be more energy efficient. But some of the systems that I've seen recently are well, they're pretty, you know. Like he was describing, it looks like some of the early ones, it was something that I would have cobbled together inside the garage. But the new

0: ones are pretty slick, which is awesome and very efficient. So you get two things out of them. Right, a couple of other things, just quickly. Home and Garden Show is on this weekend, actually, coming up at the Eden Park, the one and only Eden Park, Thursday, Friday, Saturday, Sunday. It's cheap as chips to get in, and I'll be there on Saturday and Sunday at midday. So they've got a whole series of expert speakers, and I'll be doing a little presentation actually around legislation on Saturday and Sunday, and I'll be there for a bit of time, so come and say hello. That's the Home and Garden Show on at Eden Park, starting on Thursday right through to Sunday. And again, for those of you who I mentioned last week that I was on my way to Palmerston North, it was fabulous, to be fair, to go to the wood turning festival, basically the wood turners and woodworkers festival, and to be part of, or to watch and sit there with Don, who's like the organizer, he's the godfather of the whole thing. Don, who was helping me understand what was going on with this wood turning competition, to be awarded the golden chisel, which I got to hand out, which was kind of interesting. It was great fun, and there were tool suppliers there, so I didn't come home empty handed. I got a very nice gift from the people there, which was lovely, but also managed to find a tool that I didn't know that I needed. But lo and behold, there was something that I didn't have that was very useful, and I used it yesterday, which is even better. Right, let's talk to Rud, 0800 80 10 80. If you've got a gardening question, Rud, coming up.
1: 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We
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0: Rightio, Ridcline.

0: Mass, good morning, sir.
1: Good morning, Pietro. I was really pleased to hear you love Palmerston North.
0: Great. And I tell you what, I hop on the plane. I'm chatting with this gentleman next week. Turns out, I think his name was John. He's one of the country's biggest rose growers. You probably know him.
1: There's lots of Johns in the world, I must say, but
0: I'm pretty sure it was John. Anyway, delightful guy. We talked about all about roses. It was awesome. And then classic Palmerston North. We're chatting as we get out of the airport. And we're walking along, the gentleman, Keith, who came to pick us up, goes, "Oh, g'day, mate, how are you?" And they knew each other as well.
1: Oh, yeah. That's the fabulous world, isn't it? Isn't that nice?
0: Fabulous. Yeah, anyway, yeah. It was lovely.
1: I know we've got a couple of callers going, I forgot something last week. And that there might be some bed bugs around again.
0: Oh.
1: I noticed in Christ. Yes, good stuff, isn't it? Yeah, one of my people that I know, and they were actually trying to do all sorts of things, you know, from cleaning it all up and mucking around with the bed bugs. But I said, why don't you go to the aircraft residual material from, that we've used in SafeWorks?
0: Yeah,
1: the stuff we use in aircraft. It's just a thing to think about if you do get bed bugs, and I'm not sure how far it's spread at the moment. See if you can get some SafeWorks and aircraft insecticide, which is a material that stays there for quite a long time, a residual insecticide. You can get it in, there's three shops in Auckland, one in New Plymouth, one in Wellington, and one in Christchurch. I just thought, just have a look at it, because these things are really hard to control, these creatures, you know?
0: I've heard that they're nasty once you get them.
1: Yeah, especially if you have a nice warm bed.
0: Right. Which, if we've got an energy-efficient house, you should have.
1: Yes, exactly. We're back again. Good.
0: We are back again. Rightio, let's rip into it. Mary, greetings to you. Hello, hi. Mary.
2: Hi.
1: What can we do for you?
2: Just got a question for Ruth. What can you answer me a question, why do you dislike, I won't say the word hate because hate's nasty, hedgehogs so much?
1: I don't hate hedgehogs at all. I think they are wonderful creatures. The only problem with hedgehogs is they're in the wrong place on the planet, because they have been introduced here and they're doing an enormous amount of damage to our native insects, our native birds, and all the creatures that are basically being eaten by those hedgehogs. And I always have a bit of trouble. I would hope that there is a way that we can actually could get rid of these hedgehogs and send them back to the UK. Because I can tell you something else, and that is that in the UK they are at the moment very uncommon, and they are having all sorts of troubles keeping their numbers intact. So I'm quite happy to talk about this with people in the UK. You know what I mean?
2: Yep.
1: It's not that I don't hate them at all. I think they're brilliant. But in the wrong spot, it's not a nice place to have them.
2: No, but I mean, as I say, why, you know, people brought them here in the first, like,
0: I guess we can't blame the hedgehog for the fact that they're here. It's just that as a consequence of somebody's decision all of that time ago, we've now got them, and you can't argue with the fact that they hoover around eating natives, right? Yep. And we'd prefer that they didn't.
2: Yes. But as I say, with like every animal problem, like the deer, the goats, the pigs and things that were brought here, and then they get out of control, and then a lot of animals suffer because of human intervention. And unfortunately, I heard Rude on the TV, on the radio one day, and your Pete Wolfcamp had some hedgehogs hanging around his place, and I heard him say, which absolutely disgusted me, hit them over the head with a shovel.
1: Well, that was one way of actually...
0: That's one way of dealing with it, isn't it?
1: Dealing with them gently, you know.
0: You realise, Mary, you are talking to Pete and Rude. But
1: yeah.
0: Look, I think everyone understands that no one wants to see any animal suffer and so on. I know that you're not talking about that. But the reality is, if we're going to protect our own native species and allow them to thrive, and so many people putting in so much hard work in order to do that, then pests, arguably, like hedgehogs and stoats and so on, that have a devastating impact on that revival, need to be controlled.
1: Yeah.

0: Totally. I love the idea that what you said, Mary. I totally agree with you. It is like that. I had, for instance, in Holland, I had a stoat, not a stoat, yeah, a ferret as a pet. A yep. ferret. Absolutely brilliant. And, you know, here you go.
1: But I suppose there it's a different sort of ecology, right? New Zealand, we happen to have a whole lot of creatures, including our native bird, that doesn't fly, right? So they're That's prone right. to that sort of invasion by or yeah. attack by these introduced species.
0: Yeah. Yeah, I'm trying to be nice to them, though.
1: Yeah. I get it. No one's advocating, you know, inhumane treatment. I don't think so. Maybe we'll close that chapter. 8:40 it is, and Doreen, good morning.
2: Good morning. Just as an aside, we have a different ecology to the rest of the world.
0: Absolutely.
2: And I think the hedgehogs have become a big, big problem, seriously. Mm-hmm. Now, I have a miniature Japanese Acer palmatum.
0: Palmatum,
2: and
0: yeah.
2: guess what, Rude? It what? Is full, it has got new leaves, just like spring. It is yeah. full of the joys of spring and autumn. And yeah. I
0: Isn't
2: can't
0: strange?
2: Never had this.
0: No, that happens every now and then with these things. Sometimes some years they lose their leaves. Other leaves they actually say, no, we keep going. At the stupidest time of the of the year. You know what I mean?
2: Yep. But it'll be okay. What do I do? Just leave it?
0: Just leave it. It will sort itself out. And if there's... where are you? Which area of New Zealand?
2: I'm in Hobsonville.
0: So you don't have much frost then?
2: No, pretty mild.
0: You'll be just fine then. You will have no problem at all.
2: Okay. Good.
0: Just fertilize them. Just put them just a tiny bit of fertilizer, general fertilizer. Mm. Some of the wet and forget stuff, you know. It doesn't matter. And when it's ready to pick that fertilizer up, when it's not too cold where you are, you'll find that the new leaves will come up anyway or keep going up if you like, and you'll be fine.
2: Okay, I'll just let it do its own thing.
1: And I'd say Doreen, so. we're in the same boat. I've got new growth on the plum tree.
0: There you are.
1: Brand new leaves. You know, and it's June next week, right?
0: Yeah.
1: I'm loving it, to be fair. It's awesome weather. I'm not complaining. But it is playing havoc with the trees. They don't know what season it is.
0: You got it.
1: Absolutely. Yeah. Rightio, Walter, good morning.
3: Good morning, gentlemen.
0: Hello. What can we do for you?
3: Ruud, I got a question for you.
0: Yeah.
3: We have a problem with bamboo growing along the main road boundary fence.
0: Yeah.
3: And I would like to know what herbicide to use to get rid of it. It's quite annoying.
0: It isn't. Yeah, it can be annoying, isn't it? What have you done so far?
3: I used what you call brush killer, but it simply doesn't do the job.
0: Okay, brush killer. I'm not sure if that's
3: it. Argon brush killer.
0: Yeah, okay. I am just thinking, what can you use? There are specific bamboo materials, but I cannot think exactly which one it is, and I haven't got it here in my system. But yes, what I used to do with bamboo when I lived in Auckland was very simple. I would literally dig a channel, if you like, that is maybe a foot deep, and then you'll find that on the outside of that channel, your bamboos will still grow, but they will not cross the open channel. That is one way of stopping them from moving. That as I said, but the other one is just going to your local garden center, see what is the best one that they have for bamboo control. But do it as high as you can, and they're probably tall ones, aren't they?
3: It's annoying. They're creeping slowly into the paddocks. And it's really very, very annoying, you know. And actually, I just wonder if the road people, you know, the regional council, because it's on the outside of the boundary fence, and it's coming, you know, along the drain bank.
0: Yeah.
3: And it's coming slowly under the boundary fence into the paddock, you see?
0: Uh-huh. That's it. Yeah. No, there are things that you can spray on them that are root that stop the roots from spreading. But you'll have to be doing that for

0: quite a while and constantly as much as you can.
1: Yeah. I went to Farmland's store the other day, and I recommend a tag for me, T-I-G, tag.
0: Tag, yeah, yeah, okay. There you go, there's one of them. Yeah, that's a specific one. Why not?
1: What about that I were talking about Armitrol as well?
0: Yeah, Armitrol might work as well. That's right.
1: Yeah.
0: Exactly. But you'll have to be constant with it. Keep going for a while. Yeah, yeah.
1: Yeah.
0: Absolutely.
1: I have another question, please, for you, Ruud, on behalf of my lovely wife, Rosalie. When is the best time to plant roses, new roses?
0: Oh, you can. They need to be. Well, if you get new roses, you mean you want to buy new roses, you can start doing that from now on, because they won't be really starting to grow until it becomes springtime. So, you know, between now and springtime, I say have a go. Wait for a little while till it becomes a bit warmer in the soil and you'll be fine.
1: Yeah, thank you so much for your help.
2: All the best,
0: you
2: Walter.
0: You are more than welcome.
1: Thank you, Pete.
2: I always
1: enjoy listening to you, both of you. Thank you.
2: Much appreciated. All right, mate. You take care.
1: Bye.
2: Rightio,
1: bye.
2: We're going to take a short break. It is 8:45.
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2: Rightio. Gail, a very good morning.
13: Good morning. I'm worried about my azaleas, like other people's plants. They're flowering exactly like in the spring. What will happen in the spring?
0: They start blooming in the springtime. That's what they do.
13: But mine are flowering now, full built.
0: Oh, well, then that is the silly plant's own mistake, but you might find that it will get okay with that. It should.

0: it could not, it might not be that bad at all. But normally they should go a bit later. You have to remember, we've had some strange, I don't know about you, but here in Christchurch, we have some strange weather at some stage, that things are actually flowering at the wrong time. And that happens.
1: And should October, I feed November. Them there? Should I feed them?
0: I wouldn't go over the top, but just do a little bit of general fertilizer if you want to, or some liquid fertilizer. I like seaweed tea or seafood soup. Yeah, that sort of stuff. Yeah, that's it.
1: Okay, thanks very much, Ruud.
0: Your medawork, and go well with it. You'll be fine.
1: Okay.
2: All the very best. Take care, Gail. And Jean, greetings.
3: Good morning. I do have a hedgehog story.
0: Good.
3: I was a child in the early 1940s. We lived on a farm. My dad had a foxy that used to love getting the hedgehogs.
0: Yes. Yeah, I got it, yeah.
3: And he had a tobacco tin that he had these little things in, and he said to me one day, they were the hedgehog snouts, and they used to get paid a shilling each for each hedgehog that they
0: got.
3: Could prove that they had killed.
0: Oh, shivers, divers. Oh, yeah, well, there you go. So that was in those days. That was a long time ago, wasn't it?
3: It was. So were they a nuisance then?
0: Absolutely. They were a nuisance ever since they've been introduced. That's the problem. Mm. Because they really literally eat the birds' eggs. Birds that are, for instance, having their nests on the ground, you know, the eggs will go, that sort of stuff. But they will eat anything, the babies, everything, a lot. Yeah.
3: I've never forgotten that story, and I can see in my mind's eye this tobacco tin with these little things.
0: Yeah,
3: and
0: my God.
3: They got a shilling each. So yep, that was a lot of money, because we only got 2 shillings to cut a whole paddock of thistles.
0: Yeah. Oh, shivers, shivers. That's what a good
2: funny
0: story.
2: Fantastic story. That's fantastic. Jean, thank you very much. That's just awesome. Daniel, good morning.
4: Howdy, mate. How's it going?
0: Yeah. We're going well, my friend. What did we do with the bonsai?
4: Yes, yeah. So I've got an almost parfifolia, Chinese elm. I used to work at a tree nursery, and I found some old stock that was sat in the corner in a PB bag for 10 years or so, and it's beautiful. I was just wondering what would be a good time to repot it.
0: So what is the plant?
4: Chinese elm.
0: Oh, Chinese elm. Okay. Well, you could do that now, because there should be a little bit more dormant because of wintertime, eh?
4: Yeah.
0: I would try. Yeah, that's exactly the point. I was just getting there, so it's already losing its leaves, right?
4: Yeah.
0: Have a go from now on. Do it gently on, and away you go. No, honestly, you'll be fine from now on.
4: Oh, perfect. Easy.
0: Yeah, have a go. Since when have you been doing bonsai?
4: Oh, I mean, I've just got a couple of trees from when I was at the tree nursery. I've also got a Japanese maple. but the Chinese elm... has gone through a lot. I mean, I moved from Nelson to Christchurch and then from flat to flat.
0: Yeah.
4: It's had a bit of a hammering, but it seems to keep on ticking, you know?
0: Yeah, good. It's lovely.
4: Party.
0: I've got a grandson who's 13, and he decided to get into bonsai too about a year ago. It's absolutely wonderful. He's really getting into it.
4: Yeah.
0: Isn't it nice?
4: Cool.
0: Isn't it great? Yeah. No, I love it. There you go. I think you'll be fine with that.
4: Oh, cheers.
0: Off you go.
2: All right, mate. All the very best to you, Daniel. You take care. I mean, this whole thing around, we can talk about climate change and all the rest of it. The reality is it feels different right now.
0: Yes,
2: and
0: I
2: did some pruning on the plum tree, poorly, apparently, according to the professional arborist. But anyway, I did some. And then I'm looking out the window the other day going, there is new growth on the plum tree right now.
0: Yeah. You'll see it more and more, actually.
2: And I mean, in the end, like your comment about, you know, do you feed it? Do you not feed it? Is there some advantage that we could take from this? Or do we just go, look, nature's doing what nature does. It'll sort itself out.
0: And the point is that the fertilizer, if you like, if you talk about fertilizer, normally in the wintertime, there's nothing to fertilize at all, because even though it might put some leaves in, there's so much stuff still there that you don't have to worry about it. You don't really have to.
2: Yeah, okay, that's interesting. A quick text before we go then as well.

0: From Christchurch, transplant a lemon tree. Is there any prep that's needed, like removing fruit or something like that? That's from Vanessa.
1: No, I wouldn't get rid of the fruit yet. I would just literally transplant it with as much of the leaves, the roots intact. I think you should be fine with that. Don't start taking the things off. It should be you could be at a really good in a really good place to go, because those fruit might be quite happy.
0: And I suppose the other thing, unless it's you have to do it, maybe wait until the fruit has finished and you've harvested it and you've had your gin and tonic and all the rest of it, and then move the lemon tree.
1: Yeah, that's another one. You can do it later, no problem. Yep, absolutely.
0: Think about moving it while having a gin and tonic with the lemon that came off the lemon tree.
1: I think it's a nice reward.
0: I feel that that's... It's a rather long-winded way of saying just take it easy and do it when it's best for the tree.
1: Yeah,
0: rightio.
1: Got it.
0: Well, that's wonderful. Thank you, sir.
1: Is that us?
0: I think so. Hey, you know what? You and I, we've been doing this for we started around this time in 2012. I know you've been doing it for a lot longer than that, but you and I together on the radio, 12 years,
1: it's been good,
0: mate.
1: Isn't it?
0: Buddy,
1: well,
0: awesome.
1: I'm not going to stop it either, you know.
0: And I've loved every minute of it. So thank you, mate.
1: Thank you, too.
0: Take care. All the best.
1: See you soon. Bye.
0: Your News Talk ZB, thank you very, very much for your company. And not just today, but like I say, I happen to note in my diary that, yes, this show started in 2014. So we've ticked over 12 years. And I've loved every minute of it. And thanks for being part of the journey. Have a great day. I'm off to do a bit of shopping. And then I'm going to be at the Auckland Home and Garden Show, which is on at Eden Park. Starts on Thursday. I'll be there Saturday and Sunday doing a bit of expert presentations. We'll see how that goes. Rightio. Have a great week. Take care.
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2: 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Congratulations, Auckland FC, A-League 2026 champions. 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
3: It's 9 o'clock, I'm Kalia Strong. Chinese investigators are promising harsh punishment for those responsible for an explosion at a coal mine, which has killed at least 82 people. More than 200 workers were underground when the blast occurred in Shanxi province in northern China, and toxic gases are still escaping. The country's state council says a rigorous investigation will be conducted. BBC China correspondent Stephen McDonnell says it's a huge headache for the government.
4: They've worked so hard to clean up mining in this part of the world, and yet a disaster like this shows just how deadly that job is here.
3: Warnings of a major Russian airstrike in Ukraine's capital in the coming hours. President Volodymyr Zelensky says his intelligence services have received data about Moscow preparing a strike with the Oryshnik missile, Russia's nuclear-capable device. About 50,000 residents in California are under evacuation orders as emergency crews work to prevent a chemical tank from exploding. Authorities in Orange County have spent the past 2 days trying to cool the storage tank at an aerospace facility after it began to overheat. The chemical, also known as MMA, is used to manufacture plastics and can potentially cause respiratory issues if humans are exposed. Concerns new online gambling laws could increase harm while claiming to reduce it. The change will allow up to 15 online casino licenses by next year and bring offshore online gambling under regulation. Māori health promoter Hāpai Te Hauora's Jason Alexander says it might make a harmful product look like harmless entertainment.
5: Regulation, it's better than nothing, but is not prevention of harm. We need to make sure that whānau wellbeing comes before profit.
3: And crossed fingers that this year's budget will provide relief for ratepayers. Local Government New Zealand's asking the Coalition to follow through on a campaign promise to share GST revenue from new builds. It argues councils carry the costs of infrastructure without reaping the rewards. President Riet Stoltz says the policy could mean councils won't need to increase rates for new builds.
6: But at this stage, all the benefits of that growth goes to central government in the form of GST, new income tax and business tax.
3: A new sporting event for doped-up athletes, but concerns here over the message it'll send to kids. The first enhanced games start tomorrow in Las Vegas, with performance drugs allowed in swimming, track, weightlifting and strongman events. Medical supervision will monitor the 40 elite athletes. Waikato University sports sociologist Holly Thorpe says it's problematic for young viewers that don't view it critically.
7: From social media, etc., it's shaping their ideas of the body and what they're willing to do to enhance the body. So I think it is quite dangerous in that aspect.
3: A new state of dating report reveals many singles are losing the butterflies. Matchmaking service Compatico surveyed 400 New Zealanders on their dating lives, finding just 1 in 10 find dating exciting. Nearly a third of respondents say dating app fatigue is a real barrier, while almost three quarters found not meeting the right people was a challenge. CEO Elise Dalrymple-Keast isn't surprised by the results.
8: A big problem with the app is that trust is eroding. We're seeing misrepresentation in terms of age or identity and romance scams.
9: The Newstalk ZB Sport. Years of toil have been worth it for Cam Howison after scoring the goal that secured the title for Auckland FC in football's Men's A-League. The 31-year-old midfielder's deflected shot has proven the difference in a 1-0 grand final win over Sydney FC in Auckland. Howison had been out of the professional game since 2016 before signing with the Black Knights, declining opportunities abroad to be there for his daughter, who's in a wheelchair.
10: It's just been a journey and I've loved every minute of it. Yeah, nights like this is why we do it. And the boys, everyone around the club, I feel like we're together. You've probably seen that out on the field. We ride all the way to the end.
9: George Russell has claimed pole position for tomorrow's Formula One Canadian Grand Prix. He's pipped Mercedes teammate Kimi Antonelli for top spot on the timesheets in Montreal. Liam Lawson will start from 12th after missing out on the third and final phase of qualifying by just 0.04 of a second.

0: Sport with CRC's Evapo Rust, now in a new dip basket canister. Job number one done for the Hurricanes in their bid for a first Super Rugby title for a decade. They've qualified top for the playoffs with one game to spare after a 45-28 win over the Highlanders in Wellington. Wing Josh Morby's told Sky Sport it's a positive, but they won't lose focus on their ultimate goal.
1: At least now we know, I guess, where the next rounds are if we do our job, but we've still got a game next week against the Crusaders, which, you know, we'll put a lot of effort into, and we just really love having a full stadium.
0: The Highlanders were eliminated from playoff contention in the preceding match, where the Reds pipped Moana Pacifica 33-31. A sixth straight win for the Warriors in League's NRL to maintain second on the ladder. They've run in six tries to beat host St George Illawarra 30-12, and Sophie Devine's hit 87 and Maddie Green's made 56 to lead the White Ferns to a series-levelling 14-run win in Game 2 of their T20 cricket series against hosts England at Canterbury. I'm Clay Wilson. That's News Talk ZB News and Sport with Sanderson Vitamins from Woolworths Pharmacies around New Zealand. It's 9:05. Francesca Rudkin is next.
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5: Your Met Service forecast for Taumaki Makaurau. And it's mostly cloudy with the odd shower north of Whangaparoa. Fine spells developing in the south from the afternoon, and we've got easterly winds. A nice high of 19 degrees, dropping down to a low of 10. Tomorrow, Monday, it's fine with easterlies and another high of 18 degrees, down to a low 8. And Tuesday, looking fine as well, but a bit cloudy in the morning. Southeasterlies and a high 17 degrees with a nice low of 8 degrees.
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6: Good morning and welcome to the Sunday Session. I'm Francesca Rudkin with you until midday. Coming up on the show today, national treasure, Sir Dave Dobbin. Something tells me he won't like being described like that, but there is no doubt his music is woven into the fabric of Kiwi life and culture. We all know and love his music, and he still loves getting on stage to perform for us. He joins me after 10 to talk about his new Auckland show in July, why there's such a demand for nostalgia tours, and living with Parkinson's. So Dave Dobbin is with me after 10. After 11, I'm joined by one of Australia's most highly acclaimed and versatile actresses. Her career spans 40 years. She is well known for her work on shows such as Rake, The Narrow Road to the Deep North, and A Place to Call Home, as well as her award-winning stage work. Heather is in New Zealand performing in the Sydney Theatre Company production of RBG of Many One. I saw this play last night, and Heather Mitchell is absolutely incredible in it. She's the only one in it. She's remarkable. She's going to join me to talk about its subject, Supreme Court Justice Ruth Bader Ginsburg, and the pressure of performing a solo show. And of course, as always, you're most welcome to text me throughout the morning, 9292.
2: The Sunday Session.
6: So in 2023, the National Party's main campaign messaging was around the economy and how the Labour-led government had mismanaged the economy and country, causing high inflation, rising living costs and increasing crime. It wasn't surprising then that in 2024 and 2025, the budgets were all about fiscal discipline, a halt to excessive spending, reduced borrowing and living within our means. Tax cuts aside, the government has, for the most part, managed to present its decision-making as fair and reasonable. Too reasonable for some people's liking. Ruth Richardson argues that Nicola Willis has not gone far or fast enough in restoring New Zealand's fiscal position, and that the government is balancing political caution with fiscal repair instead of making harder and more impactful structural changes. This week, the government did present a harder edge as it doubled down on reducing the number of public servants and rearranging

0: parts of New Zealand's welfare system. Once again, messaging was key. Some of it was good. Some of it just made the government look mean. A change in social housing policy was announced, which aims to balance the support provided for those struggling in social housing with those struggling in private rentals. We absolutely want to make sure those who can look after themselves do so, and those in genuine need are able to access social housing. However, getting those in social housing to fit the bill with increased rents to subsidise people on private rentals doesn't appear to be getting anyone ahead. We're just asking one disadvantaged group to help another. There is something really interesting, thinking around this policy. So you change the RMA to allow for an increased supply of long-term low rental properties or properties catering to people with mental health issues or disabilities so that people can move out of social housing and into private rentals while still getting an accommodation subsidy. It's not a bad idea if you can pull it off. But Nicola Willis's flippant comment that social housing tenants had won the lottery, which she expressed regret for, reduced the big picture down to a policy that implied the government reckons you've got it too good, so we're going to kick you out of your home. This week, Minister for Disability Issues, Louise Upston, introduced the Disability Support Services Bill to Parliament. While supposedly intended to provide clarity and stability to the system which supports thousands of disabled New Zealanders, it did pretty much the opposite for those who look after a disabled family member by sidestepping a 2025 Supreme Court ruling. The bill allows the government to now claim the Crown is not the employer of family carers, those who care for loved ones, sometimes 24/7 and sometimes for their entire lives. It's been a hard, long battle for carers to be heard and recognised, and it feels like a recently resolved issue of fairness has been sacrificed. While people affected by the announcement this week may not naturally vote for the current government, New Zealanders respond well, I think, to a sense of fairness. Regardless of who we vote for, we're a decent bunch. We don't want to see policy decisions that feel like the final tug of the rug from underneath New Zealanders genuinely in need at a time when, you know, fuel and other costs are increasing. This doesn't mean we can't change systems. This doesn't mean we can't find more efficient, sustainable and fairer means of looking after as many New Zealanders in need as needed. But you don't have to be or look mean doing it. Thursday is Budget Day. The Finance Minister has reduced the amount of money the government is giving themselves for day-to-day spending and is still working to get the books back in balance and the debt curve bending down. Are changes to the public sector or social welfare going to cut it? Maybe it's also time to rethink tax cuts, landlord tax incentives, tobacco breaks and many of the other election incentives that get in the way of achieving this.
1: The Sunday Session.
0: Let me know your thoughts. You're most welcome to text this morning anytime on 9292. The cuts to the public service. I know this is going to be really unsettling for many as well, but Nicola Willis's aim to significantly reduce the number of public service agencies, they're going to merge sort of activities and resources, I think is realistic. And it is a sign of the times. But surely, if you reduce agencies, you can reduce ministers, both in Cabinet and outside Cabinet. Do we really need 29 ministers? Do we really need 123 members of Parliament? Why do we need so many politicians if the state shrinks? Keen to hear your thoughts on that as well. 9292. Right, up next. The incredible rise of Auckland FC. Jacob Spoonley was in the commentary box alongside Party last night, and he joins me to sum up that A-League Grand Final. It is 13 past nine.
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5: This was Mount Smart Stadium last night. Bit of chaos. A jubilant Auckland FC team gate crashing coach Steve Corica's post-match press conference there. In just their second A-League season, they've made history, beating Sydney FC 1-0 and claiming the first ever title for a professional football club in New Zealand. They are A-League champions. Sky Sport analyst and former player Jacob Spoonley was there last night. Good morning, Jacob.
6: Kia ora.
5: Oh, you're sounding a little bit better than Piney does this morning.
6: Is he skulking around the office, is he?
5: Just a little bit. 2 years in the comp, the club has only existed for around 800 days and they're A-League champions. Just how impressive is this achievement?
6: It is historically great. And if you look across the A-League, this achievement by an expansion side has only ever been made once before, and I can't give you the details as to who did it quicker or who was more successful in terms of accumulating silverware, but the reference point is Western Sydney Wanderers. Outside of that, in the 21-year history of the competition and going back into the National Soccer League, which existed before the A-League, I don't think this has ever occurred before. This amount of success and so soon is something that truly sets Auckland apart from the pack.
5: Hand on heart, Jacob, a month ago, could you have predicted Auckland FC would be A-League champions?
6: No, and I think that's what makes the season that much better. Last season, they were so consistent. There was a granite-like nature to their defence. There was an inevitability about the results that they were achieving in their first ever season. This season, it's been a bit more up and down, and we saw the down about a month ago with losses to MacArthur and to Central Coast Mariners, two teams that finished outside the top six at home to boot, and then all of a sudden the team hit its stride. They knocked out the reigning champions in Melbourne City. They then had a very tough two-league semi-final against Adelaide. The most comprehensive performance of the season was achieved last week, a dismantling of Adelaide at Cooper Stadium. And then last night, they really did rise to the occasion and they got the result. As soon as that ball went in, you felt like Auckland had enough confidence and resilience to see the 90 out.
5: So confidence and resilience. I was going to say to you, what do you think the switch was to this sort of revival throughout the season?
6: It's a really good question. I think they've had similar opportunities throughout the course of the season. If we go back to January, this was a side that was sitting on top of the table. They were fending off challenges, but then there would come a chance to break away from the peloton, and they weren't doing it. And then they kind of went into that lull, and the feeling was like, okay, they're punching up against a bit of a glass ceiling, and they weren't making their way through. But eventually, and I think this is the key part of it, because it's all about mentality for this group, they kept going, they kept making their way towards where they wanted to be, and eventually, and at exactly the right time, they found their form.
5: Let's talk about Cam Howison. He scored the only goal. It was his first ever for the club. He was a bit of an unlikely hero last night.
6: Yeah,

0: but this speaks to Auckland's recruitment. And I don't think anyone would have said that Cam Howison was a nailed-on starter, even into the second half of this season. But he is somebody with immense quality. We know that because he's played for Burnley FC, current Premier League side. He's also played in the Scottish Premier League with St Mirren. And then through circumstances away from football, he's had to play in Auckland. And so very much professional football has had to come to Cam. And as the age of 30, having weathered the storm, having stayed in the game, he was given an opportunity by Auckland to sign professionally, to return to the professional game. And last night, through patience over the course of 18 months, he then was given his chance and he took it. And how fitting it was that a man of that quality and a Kiwi was able to come up with a goal, the first ever for a New Zealander in an A-League grand final. And that was the difference between the two sides on the night.
1: Over 28,000 people there last night. What was it like inside that stadium?
0: It started at around about 8:30 in the morning. And that's the time that I landed from Manchester to get back into the country. There were people that were wearing Auckland FC shirts on the plane. I don't know if they went to the game, but they were definitely showing their colours, even internationally at that point. And then you got into the city. And on the Friday night before I even got in, the images of Auckland being lit up blue for Auckland FC. I'm talking about Eden Park, the bridge, the Sky Tower. There was a real embedding of the sense of occasion in the city in the lead up to this game. And then once you got into the city on game day, Tyler Street Sport, the home bar of Auckland FC, was humming. You had the likes of the trains being full with fans. And we started our coverage on Sky Sport 90 minutes before. Mm. But before that, as part of our rehearsal, the fans were there with us. We had a live audience the whole way through our build-up, and the fans were there and they were ready to go.
1: So how do we capitalise on this success? What does this mean for New Zealand football?
0: I'll draw you a similarity. If you go back to 2009-10, the Wellington Phoenix had a great run. The season that was bookended by qualifying for the World Cup and then participating in it. And it's that undefeated campaign, that World Cup campaign that meant so much to so many people, including, this is really important, a generation of young footballers that were inspired by that and have since gone on to qualify for the World Cup themselves. I'm talking about the likes of Marcus Stamenich, Matt Garbutt, Joe Bell. We can go on with Sarpreet Singh. So the core of this all-white side, they were either watching live at the ground or they were watching that Bahrain game. So that's a point of inspiration. But we've now got this pathway that allows us to replicate those achievements with regularity. And Auckland are very important in that. So if you look at the footballing side, on the bench last night, although we didn't see them, were two 17-year-olds, Van Fitzharris and then Luka Visalic, son of all-white great Ivan. Now, those are two youngsters that simply wouldn't have been given the chance to even be involved in professional football at that age. But the other point, and this is the really key one, and we've got to have this engagement with football fans. And what Auckland's done is that they've said, we've got a long off-season. How do we then connect with our fans during that period where we don't have A-League football? And they've gone out and they've got games against Tottenham Hotspur and Chelsea. So we've got events that we can really build around outside of that core staple of the season. The other thing is, I don't think this fandom's going away. I think it's something in the region of 50,000 shirts have been sold in the first two seasons. So even though Auckland FC aren't playing a game, you will still see their colours in and around Auckland.
1: And there's one sitting in our studio right now on our producer. Jacob, thank you so much. Really appreciate your time this morning. The players will be doing a bus parade down Queen Street at midday today, starting from Aotea Square down to Takutai Square. So if you want to bring the kids in, I'm sure that they would love to see you.
2: The Sunday Session.
1: The government has announced $1.6 billion funding for maritime defence ahead of the week's budget. About half will be for operating costs, with $700 million in new capital funding focused on priority projects and maritime security, including two types of drones. Defence Minister Chris Penk is with me now. Good morning, Chris. Thanks so much for your time this morning.
3: Good morning. Thanks for having me. And what a great interview on the football. This is a different kind of defence we're going to be talking about, but it might be a day of good news.
1: It's nice to start the morning with a success story, right? In 2025, New Zealand released their defence capability plan, lifts defence spending to 2% of GDP over 8 years. Where does this announcement get us to?
3: Well, this really takes us along that trajectory. So we're going to end up at 2% at the 2032, 2033 mark, as you've quite rightly noted. So we're on a trajectory now. Last couple of budgets, we've put in several extra $1 billion. So the important thing, of course, also is to spend that money wisely. It's taxpayer money, but we also need to get best bang for buck in terms of the way we operate. So I'm really pleased that we've managed to find some creative ways to do things a bit differently in defence, as well as the dollar figures involved.
1: So additional $880 million operating costs, $700 million of new capital funding. What actually do you get in the military for that kind of money?
3: Well, on the operating side, there are a number of cost pressures where, like everything else in public and private life, things are getting more expensive, including, of course, that we need to pay our personnel well. We need to have good housing conditions for them to be looked after. And, of course, fuel continues to be more expensive. But on the capital side, we've got the ability to acquire some new platforms to replace aging ships, among other things. So we're looking if we can do that in the most efficient way possible. And that's why a couple of the specific items that we've talked about within those dollar figures include drones, which is to say aerial vehicles that can patrol large areas of our waters, including down near the Antarctic, and for maritime surveillance on the surface with uncrewed systems that bob around on the surface and collect intelligence, conduct surveillance and do other kind of collection activities as well.
1: Chris, is this enough for now or would you like more? Which is probably a silly question because I'm sure every minister would say, I'd love more.
3: Yeah, that's the key point, really. But actually, we've been well served, I think, as a country by the government realising that more investment is needed than we've had historically. Of course, as I say, we've got to do that in a sensible and well thought through fashion. There is more that's needed over time, but for this budget, on the trajectory that we are taking from 1% of GDP, roughly, to 2%, which is something more like an international standard, even in peacetime, dare I say it, we're on the right track. So I'm very pleased that we've got a budget now that keeps that path that we need to continue to tread.
1: So are we doing this, Minister, as a response to the instability in the world, or are we doing it because our defence force desperately needs updating?
3: Well, it's a bit of both, actually, and those are not mutually exclusive. Mm. It's been the case that I think it's fair to say that for years we've had underinvestment in our people and our platforms of defence. So it would have been the case in any event that we need to increase the resources that we put into those people and those systems because we're a small maritime nation. You know, we're at the end of a global supply chain. Fisheries protection, environmental protection are important to us. Humanitarian assistance, disaster relief elsewhere in the Pacific and, of course, on this Pacific island that we call home. So for all those reasons, it would have been needed to invest more heavily. But as you quite rightly allude to, the geopolitics of our region, but further afield too, if you think about Eastern Europe, Middle East, and goodness knows other hotspots too, including even in Africa, mean that we've got to be mindful of the environment and the world in which we're living.
1: Why the focus on maritime versus other parts of the Defence Force?
3: Well, we are surrounded by a huge amount of water. 12 nautical miles, that's territorial sea. Then we've got our exclusive economic zone. And then you've got all the activity that can take place on the seas that surround us, whether it's legal or illegal. And obviously fishing can be either of those things. Drug running, not at all. But if you think about those and the search and rescue elements, but of course the importance of the maritime element for understanding the presence that we and others have within our region and our Pacific neighbours are grateful when we partner well with them to have presence in their waters as well. I would just note that, of course, it's about respecting enforcing and reinforcing the role that's played by all our three services. So there are investments that are worthwhile for our people in the Air Force and Army, as well as, of course, the Navy, because they've all got a stake in that domain.
1: Defence Minister Chris Pink, thank you so much for your time this morning. Enjoy the rest of your Sunday. It is 9:30, Newstalk ZB.
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0: So what am I watching on TVNZ Plus, you ask? A new season of School Spirits. The supernatural teen mystery where high school politics somehow still matter, even when you're a ghost. And Bad Boyfriends returns, the messy reality series where naughty men get told to, well, stop being themselves. One show proves your past will haunt you, the other shows your boyfriend probably will too. School Spirits, Bad Boyfriends, streaming now on TVNZ Plus.
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9: Joining me now to talk politics, Newstalk ZB political reporter Ethan Griffiths. Good morning, Ethan.
10: Good morning, Francesca.
9: Okay, so we've had a few pre-budget announcements already. Looking ahead to Budget Day on Thursday, what are you going to be keeping an eye out for on the day?
10: Yeah, it almost feels a bit like the government's found its rhythm a bit this week. Obviously, we haven't seen the budget yet, but, you know, the pre-budget announcements we've had, it very much seems like the government's wanting to be quite bold. Of course, we've got the significant culling of the public service, 9,000 jobs. The government promises that won't impact frontline services. Labour, of course, says it will. We've got wholesale changes to social housing, trying to find a balance between society's most vulnerable getting a good deal in the social housing market and other vulnerable people paying a whole lot more in the private market. But given the significance of the things I've just listed and the fact we aren't even in budget week yet, it makes you wonder just how significant the budget might be. The key point here, the government doesn't actually have much money to play with. The operating allowance, that's the money that's set aside for new spending, that was $2.4 billion. Nicola Willis has reduced that to $2.1 billion, and much of it has actually already been spent. So don't expect any lollies. There just isn't room for those sorts of election bribes. But the capital allowance will be getting a boost, up from $3.5 billion to $5.7 billion. The question is, what is that being spent on? ACT leader David Seymour said last week that the money will be spent on significant and timely investments. What those are, we'll have to wait and see. But you have to say, it does feel like the government has, in some ways, found its rhythm. You know, they campaigned in 2023 on some pretty significant cuts to spending, reducing the size of the public sector. We've seen little bits of that over the last two and a bit years, but we probably haven't seen it to the extent that was promised in 2023. So the government perhaps is doing a little bit of cleanup work before we head to the election in November.
9: Ethan, can I make the suggestion that if we are going to reduce agencies, merge them together and things, we're going to sort of reduce the size of potentially ministries and things, wouldn't that be a case then for reducing the number of politicians we have? Do we need as many ministers as we have inside and outside of cabinet? Do we need as many members of parliament? Could we start at the top with this cull?
10: Yeah, I mean, I think there's a strong argument to be made there. I think it is interesting. Obviously, we have 20 ministers in cabinet. We have a number outside cabinet, but a lot of those ministers have a large amount of portfolios, right? I mean, Judith Collins, she recently left parliament, but I think she had 7 or 8 portfolios, which is substantial. There's a question, right, over whether we have too many ministries. You know, people like to jump to the

0: sort of the identity ministries, you know, the Ministry for Women, the Ministry for Pacific Peoples. But
1: they're
0: I
1: tiny.
0: Perhaps,
1: they're tiny anyway. So if you cut them, it's not, you know, it's not going to make a huge difference, is it?
0: And that's a very reasonable point. In fact, having this conversation at Parliament this week, you know, the government has suggested that this is the path they want to go down. Winston Peters said, oh, we should have 100 members of Parliament. He said that's something he's advocated for a long time. Of course, that's what we used to have pre-MMP. So, I think it's an interesting discussion.
1: Look, I think we all agree that we can trim things down. This is just the nature of life these days. But Ethan, it depends on whether you can actually hit these numbers, because the Department of Corrections and the Ministry of Social Development make up a third of the public sector, and most of those people are the frontline staff. And we've been told that frontline staff aren't going to be affected. So you kind of move them to the side, and then you are sort of then really on a bit of a hunt to work out how you're going to get the numbers that have been put out there.
0: Well, that's exactly it, right? And the government did come in 2023 in their first budget and say, look, we are going to cut some of the public service. Labour, in fact, had promised that in 2023 as well. They'd tasked public agencies with going out and finding, I think it was 2% of saving reductions. So the question is, of course, Department of Corrections, they have around 10,000 staff. Most of those, of course, are prison officers. There's about 10,000 police officers in the country. Then you get to MSD, you know, call centre staff, people in offices. The question, and the government says, you know, we want to roll out AI and we want to you know, boost technology in the public sector. The question is, though, is how much of those staff can be replaced by that form of technology? Mm. And you have to say, you know, I am somewhat sceptical, and I'm sure many people are.
1: You wouldn't want to be in HR or IT or anything else that just uses initials, would you? Ethan,
0: exactly.
1: Lovely to catch up with you this morning. Thank you very much for your time. Appreciate it. It is 22 to 10. You're with News Talk ZB.
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19: 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It's never about more success. Got an issue? Short of dough? Tax somebody. Well, Middle Australia isn't interested. And if that's true, then Hipkins & Co's in real trouble, because he hasn't lied. Of course, he's told us this is coming. And if we are like Australia, it is not going down well.
0: Willis and Bishop are changing the rules to even the playing field. Hipkins & Co were banking $1.8 billion in extra taxes, almost the total amount they spent on motels.
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1: Thank you so much for your texts. Social housing should not be a home for life on the taxpayer. It should be temporary helping hand while you find a private rental. Agree with you, Ben. We just got to make sure that we've got a good supply of affordable, you know, rentals for people to move into, right? And this is what I was saying about how this is a really quite an interesting story. Ezra Klein and Derek Thompson wrote a book called Abundance, and this is all about how basically if we just take away some of the regulations and restrictions on things and get on with doing things, we will have an abundance.

0: of low, you know, affordable properties for people to be able to move into. We need this to happen. There's another really interesting book by a guy called Dan Wang. It's called Breakneck, China's Quest to Engineer the Future. And he also argues that Western nations like the US and the UK have transformed into lawyerly societies. So we're hyper-fixed on rules and litigation and red tape, basically, that is blocking us moving forward. So this is what the government's trying to do. They're trying to work out with the RMA how they can reduce all these rules and allow us to move forward to be able to create this, all this private rental that people will be able to move into. So I do agree with you, but I think we're just a little step behind on that one. But thank you for the text.
1: The Sunday Session.
0: Dubbed the Doping Olympics, sport's most controversial event takes place in Las Vegas tomorrow. The Enhanced Games allows athletes to take performance-enhancing drugs that are banned in official competitions. There is a whopping $25 million prize pool that will be competed for across the likes of running, swimming and weightlifting. To discuss the safety and overall implications of this event, Dr. Adam Storey is with me. Adam is a sports scientist, high-performance coach at Olympic level and a senior research fellow at AUT. Good morning, Adam. Thank you for being with us.
2: Thank you for having me on board this morning.
0: Okay, so as a high-performance coach that's led teams to past Olympic Games, how do you feel about the Enhanced Games?
2: Yeah, well, to be honest, I mean, it goes against everything that, you know, we really stand for in high-performance sports settings, especially in New Zealand. Like, New Zealand has had one of the proudest history in terms of it being a drug-free environment. So, I mean, to see what's going to happen in Las Vegas over the next few days, it's a little bit concerning and also really disappointing from an overall sport perspective, I think.
0: Is it better, though, that at least they've admitted what they're doing? Like, you know, because there's often whispers of drug use within sport. If we actually just sort of, you know, lay it on the table and go, this is what happens and this is where, if this is what you want to do, this is where you go. Does that make the other sport, sort of the Olympics and things, potentially look cleaner?
2: Yeah. And I think that's the kind of argument that a lot of people sort of lean into. And even when I was taking teams over to the Olympics again, people would always question me about that around, wouldn't you be fascinated in seeing what athletes can do doped up? But the thing is, like, it's a very, very, very dangerous road to sort of head down. And I think when people sort of don't really consider what the full ramifications are of taking steroids, like from a health perspective, but also what it does to the perceptions of other people wanting to take part in sport, that's where we sort of get ourselves caught up into like a really, really dangerous downward spiral. And, you know, even I noticed like one of the weightlifters, Thor Bjornsson, he's known as the Mountain, he's from Game of Thrones, you know, he's kind of said in as one of his press releases that, you know, he's actually feeling healthier than he's ever felt before because he's been taking PEDs or performance enhancing drugs for years, but been doing it by himself. You know, so he's trying to sort of justify it and say, well, I've got now a full medical team behind me that is prescribing it, taking care of my health, so I feel better. But again, I think that's kind of sugarcoating a very, very dangerous situation. Again, the caveat is that these individuals have full medical teams behind them, which the majority of people that are looking to get into this kind of space would not have access to.
0: What kind of drugs are these athletes likely to be taking?
2: Yeah, it's a really great question. And I guess, you know, with the Enhanced Games, they will be advertising stuff. And I know they're selling their own kind of forms of supplements, yeah, but I don't think they'll fully disclose.
0: That's a bit crazy, right?
2: Oh, it's absolutely crazy indeed. So ethically, that's another whole kettle of fish.
0: Yeah.
2: But I don't think they'll fully disclose exactly what the athletes are taking and how much above like the normal circulating or natural levels they are pushing these athletes above to. But, I mean, typically there's been talk around testosterone amplification. So testosterone is a primary hormone that's going to be involved in improving muscle mass, strength, power, that kind of stuff. Human growth hormone has been something that's been pushed around in sort of the media as well. And again, some of their supplements are around promoting human growth hormone. So again, that's around how quickly your body can recover. But again, you've got other things that have popped up like EPO, which is a massive endurance or aerobic booster. And then there's stimulants as well. So they're looking to improve like the cognitive or the brain functionality of these individuals. So they're looking to be sharp.

0: sharper, more alert. Again, that kind of stuff we've seen pop up in the media.
1: So what kind of impact could these performance-enhancing drugs have on an athlete's health?
0: Yeah, I mean, long term, I mean, already you can, if you Google image enhanced games, I'm sure like one of the first images that you pop up, is James Magnussen, the Australian Olympic swimmer, who is, his words, he quotes, he was juiced to the gills. I mean, he has turned into a almost like a WWE kind of comic book character. So when the body has gone from one extreme to the next, it places so much strain on things like your organs, especially your heart functionality. So again, it's like the long-term ramifications. Again, it's potentially taking years off an individual's life because of the immediate strain that these individuals have put their physiology under. So essentially, like the main kind of concerns are drugs that will put a lot of strain on the cardiovascular system, which are the likes of the EPO that I mentioned before, but also things that are going to be potentially disrupting your natural hormone imbalance for a long period of time. So as soon as you're taking the likes of testosterone, human growth hormone, artificially, then your body will be sort of counteracting that as best as it can. And again, the long-term stuff that we see down the line is what's really concerning.
1: Magnussen claims to have a resting heart rate of 28. Should anyone have a resting heart rate of 28? That's my first thought.
0: I mean, that's kind of freakish, isn't it? I mean, some individuals, sort of typical healthy people, around resting heart rate of 60. So when you're around sort of a third of a normal person, I mean, some very, very fit individuals do have resting heart rates in the 30s. So that's not too uncommon. But I guess when you've got an individual that has that amount of muscle mass on top of that, that's going to be supplied with a low resting heart rate. Yeah, that's pretty incredible.
1: Are you a little bit intrigued as to what their results might be, what their performances might be?
0: I'm interested to see what will pop out in terms of how much they are supposedly pushing and breaking these records. Like, I've come from an Olympic weightlifting background myself, and from a coaching perspective, so I've been watching that, and I know some of the athletes have supposedly broken world records already in training leading into the enhanced games. So whether they look to do that in the upcoming days, that'll be the question. But even, case in point, I saw that firsthand, for example, at the London Olympics. I remember being in the training hall, watching all the weightlifters train for their competition, and there was a Bulgarian weightlifter who was breaking world records 3 days before he competed. So I was watching and I filmed. I was like, "Geez, this guy's absolute crazy." He competed 3 days later, and sure enough, he tested positive. So again, it's all that kind of stuff. It sort of comes with swings and roundabouts.
1: Oh, it's going to be fascinating. Thank you so much, Dr. Adam Storey, for talking us through that. It is 11 to 10.
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3: David Seymour's the Associate Minister of Health. 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How did this become a thing?
4: What's happening is there's a proposal. It's open to consultation until next Thursday. It's not actually final, but the proposal is to change the clinical criteria for getting diabetes prevention drugs. That means that you'll no longer have stories like I've heard many, many times. I went to my doctor. They said, yep, if you were Maori or Pacific, you would qualify for this for free, but because you're not, you have to pay. We've got to stop that. It's so divisive.
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0: This is Aussie pop star Rule. They have an upcoming new album. It's out on June the 2nd. This is a single that was released on Friday. Rule is in Auckland this week for the AMAs, the Aotearoa Music Awards on Thursday. Thank you very much for your texts. Someone said, if you think that athletes at the Olympic level are not on performance-enhancing drugs, you're delusional. Probably won't come as a huge surprise to you, but I'm not an Olympic athlete. But I do think that there are, I would not generalise and say that all the athletes that go to the Olympics are on the performance-enhancing drugs like the ones that Dr. Adam's story was talking about. We know for a fact that a lot of them are not, and there's the proof of it, and you only have to sort of listen to them talk about their love of their sport and the way they go about it and live their lives to know that they're not those kind of people, right? So yeah, sure, some of them do. 100%, absolutely, and that's been proven over time, right? But I don't think we can lump every... I think it's a bit unfair to Olympic athletes to lump them all into that same category. Francesca, great for Auckland win and for Cam getting the winning goal, especially with the story, but I don't like your interviewer's comments about how good it was that a Kiwi scored the winning goal. Does all the players that are not Kiwis are worth less? They are a team. They play together and they fight for each other. The nationality of the players shouldn't be taken into account. The captain of the team is not a Kiwi. I hear what you're saying, Tom, but I think you're reading a bit too much into it. I think that what Jacob was really just trying to say is the impact that it can have on football and how it can inspire young people, and that they can, you know, from New Zealand go off and do great things, that maybe just a Kiwi kicking the goal is kind of useful and helpful and, you know, inspirational and things. But you're absolutely right. Nationality doesn't matter. It's team effort, right? We have a new episode of The Little Things out. You can listen to that at iHeartRadio, wherever you get your podcasts. Sonia Gray was our guest on our podcast that was launched yesterday. We're talking about ADHD and the collision that is blindsiding women in midlife when sort of ADHD comes along and hits sort of midlife, perimenopause and menopause and things like that. You might be thinking about really struggling a little bit at the moment and wondering if you have ADHD, and we're hearing a lot about middle-aged women who are being diagnosed. Have a listen to the episode. You are not on your own. Sonia Gray is fascinating and wonderful to listen to. It is 5 to 10.
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0: I am so fond of our next guest. I probably interviewed Sir Dave Dobbin for the first time about 25 years ago. He's always been quite hard to lock down an interview with, and I think that's because he's actually quite shy. He's very humble, and I don't think he's usually fond of talking about himself. That's just the impression I've always had of him. But he absolutely loves the relationship he has with his audience and how his music connects with us all. Sir Dave Dobbin is hitting the stage again this July. He joins me next to talk about touring, living with Parkinson's, and finding new inspiration. Back shortly.

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12: It's 10 o'clock. I'm Kalia Strong. The Maritime Union says if the government wants to secure supply chains, it's going

0: About it the wrong way. Next week's budget will see an almost $1.6 billion investment for new drones, ship maintenance and replacing the naval fleet. The government says it comes at a time of increasing concern about international supply routes. Maritime Union National Secretary Carl Findlay says we should be investing in our own coastal shipping capability.
1: We've got global network operators that are dominating on our coasts and, you know, they put us to the sword. Every day, they're not paying taxes to New Zealand, they're not employing New Zealanders.
0: A plea to protect Māori from gambling harm. Health promoter Hāpai Tahoura are concerned new online casino laws might increase harm while claiming to reduce it. It will allow up to 15 online casino licences in New Zealand and bring offshore online gambling under regulation. Chief Operating Officer Jason Alexander says Māori already suffer more than other demographics. He says some regulation is better than nothing, but prevention should be the target.
2: Over the last couple of years, we've seen the sector targeting Māori and Pacific, and we don't see why this would change.
0: Farmers say the government's rapidly running out of time to deliver. Just under 6 months until the election, Federated Farmers say they're still waiting on a promise to be kept, fixing Labor's unworkable freshwater rules. Vice President Colin Hurst says progress has been made, but in practice, nothing's really changed. He says farmers want a solid environment just like everyone else, but the rules are making a mess of it.
3: We want to have a good, solid environment just like everybody else. But it's just the rules that are sort of mucking all this up, so we're expecting the government to abide by its promises.
0: Overseas, and US President Donald Trump says a deal with Iran has largely been reached and includes reopening the Strait of Hormuz. Trump has been on the phone with the leaders of Saudi Arabia, United Arab Emirates, Qatar and others about a deal for peace. CNN correspondent Julia Benbrook says final aspects of the agreement are being discussed right now.
4: At least some of the leaders were encouraging Trump to accept the framework of this agreement to bring the conflict to an end, with at least one regional leader saying that those talks were positive.
0: The Bundibayo Ebola strain is rapidly sweeping through the Democratic Republic of Congo. The World Health Organization's lifted the local public health risk from high to very high. A vaccine is in development at Oxford University in the UK and could be ready for clinical trials within 3 months. World Vision's Stephen Court says the needs are huge, with the virus killing about a third of people infected.
5: The centre of the outbreak is Ituri province, where there are currently more than 900,000 internally displaced people living in overcrowded camps with scarce access to water, sanitation facilities and healthcare.
0: And women are taking a more conservative approach than men when deciding to invest. New research from Craigs Investment Partners reveals almost two-thirds of New Zealanders invest outside of KiwiSaver. A third of men are growth-oriented, compared to just a fifth of women. Investment advisor Gretchen Williamson says women tend to prioritise balance and stability, but this means they are investing less.
6: The knowledge is there for women around investing, but we do need to approach this in a way that makes women feel more confident in terms of actually turning that into action.
7: To Newstalk ZB Sport. A blur of delight for 31-year-old New Zealand midfielder Cam Howison in the grand final of football's Men's A-League. Not cited in professional football for 8 years before joining Auckland FC last season, he scored the title-securing goal in their 1-0 victory over Sydney FC in Auckland. Howison describes what he remembers of the winning moment.
8: It felt like the ball was in the air for a long time and it was all about just getting it on target. And to be honest, I thought Cozzy scored. I thought he flicked it on, but as soon as it went in the back of the net, he turned around and was pointing to me. Yeah, I was obviously buzzing to score my first goal, and I could feel it from the boys as well, how happy they were for me.
7: Meanwhile, Auckland Mayor Wayne Brown's confirmed a victory parade will be held in the city CBD starting from 11:30 this morning. Plaudits for Tamati Martin from Warriors coach Andrew Webster following a 30-12 NRL victory over the Dragons in Sydney. Making his first start of the season at halfback, Martin scored two of the visitors' six tries as they recorded a sixth straight win. Despite the fact he's approaching 31 years old, Webster says the experienced playmaker's still learning.
9: Not learning the game, but learning coming back into the team. And he's doing a terrific job while he's learning. He's making good adjustments. He doesn't play much footy. Once he gets going with that, he'll start seeing the game even better and a bit quicker.
7: A top-of-the-table clash looms for the Warriors with a trip to leaders Penrith next Sunday. NRL coverage with Pit Stop. 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The Hurricanes have seen off the Highlanders 45-28 in Wellington to lock up top spot on the Super Rugby ladder.

0: With one round left, the home side ran in 7 tries to 4, including a brace from wing Kenny Naholo. And Liam Lawson will start from 12th for tomorrow's Formula One Canadian Grand Prix. George Russell claimed pole position ahead of Mercedes teammate Kimi Antonelli. I'm Clay Wilson. That's Newstalk ZB News and Sport with Sanderson Vitamins from Woolworths Pharmacies around New Zealand. It's 10:05. Francesca Rudkin is next.
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3: Service forecast for all of Aotearoa. Northland, Auckland and Coromandel, it's mostly cloudy with a few showers about Coromandel Peninsula. Waikato to Manawatu, Bay of Plenty in the central high country, it's mainly fine. Gisborne and Hawke's Bay, mostly cloudy with isolated showers but clearing by the evening. Wairarapa, also Horowhenua, Kapiti Coast to Wellington, fine for you. And Buller, Grey, Westland, Marlborough and Nelson, fine with morning cloud. Canterbury, it's patchy drizzle in the morning. Otago, Southland and Fiordland, fine with a bit of late drizzle in Fiordland. And to the Chatham Islands, cloudy periods with the odd shower.
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0: Dave Dobbin is undoubtedly one of our national treasures, from the Dudes to Didi Smash to a highly successful solo career. He's not only shaped the sound of New Zealand music, but many of his songs have become Kiwi anthems. Last year, Dave toured the country with his Selected Songs tour. He must have loved it because he's announced an encore. Selected Songs Encore is a one-night-only gig in Auckland, and I'm absolutely delighted to have Sir Dave Dobbin in the studio with me. Good morning.
1: Good morning, Francesca. It's a thrill to be here.
0: I introduced you as a national treasure, and it is true.
1: It's a bit scary when that happens.
0: Your songs are the fabric of New Zealand culture. There's so much.
1: Patch on a quilt, perhaps, you know.
0: I knew you wouldn't like this. I was going to ask you how it sat with you, this kind of description. I mean, you must be proud of the place that you hold.
1: Yeah, I am, because of the audiences, you know. They've sort of grown with me, and there's four generations now, so that I look out and it's, you know, there's a story. Everyone's got a story, but there's a warmth there that sort of gathered steam over the years. So I'm really pleased about that, and it's a thrill to be able to play tunes that never normally on the list. You know, I just chose them ones, you know, favourites of mine that weren't necessarily hits. And you know, it was a good thing to do that, sort of bring them out of the wardrobe, as it were, and give it a good airing. So, yeah, it was a real thrill, and I warmed to it, because every time you play for an audience, you just become closer, and that's a pretty satisfying feeling, you know, and when you know that people have spent time with the songs, they can, you know, join in singing and just lose themselves to it, really, which is the desired effect.
0: Those songs that you kind of, as you say, bring out of a cupboard that maybe people aren't so familiar with, do they surprise you listening to them now and playing them now? Do you go, God, that was it. Gosh, that was better than I thought. Or
1: yes.
0: Actually, hang on, I can make this better. I now know what the song needed.
1: Yes.
0: Yes. Do you revisit them?
1: Yeah, as soon as you play it live again, there's this whole other juggling match of going, oh, why don't we try this or try that, or different ways of finishing songs or segueing songs into each other. And that's always fun, yeah. But it's a great – every night there's a surprise performance, as in, you know, the band will look around at each other and go, well, that went off, didn't it?

0: you know, and it could just be a ballad. It could be, you know, it doesn't have to be high energy all the way. In fact, there's not a lot of high energy or choreography in my act.
1: You haven't been working on your dancing and
0: your backup dance? No, none of that. We have a lighting, you know, a great lighting thing. I hardly even notice it because it's behind me, you know, back projections and stuff like that. I hardly notice it because I'm clinging to my guitar and trying to sing at the top of my voice, you know.
1: But if you've got the songs and you've got the voice and you've got the audience, you don't need all that stuff though, do you, Dave?
0: Yeah. Well, it's an 8-piece band.
1: Yeah.
0: Counting me. But there's just a great warmth there that I could keep doing it forever, you know. It seems that way anyway. So, but yeah, suddenly a year later and we're doing an encore. God. But it's my favourite venue, the Civic Theatre, my favourite venue of all time. Because when I was a kid, it was the Picture Palace and it was just a magical place to come to. You know, we'd get the rattly old diesel buses out from Glen Innes along the waterfront to stop at Britomart, and then we'd hold each other's shirt tails as we headed up Queen Street to go to the theatre, at the Civic. Yeah, they were fun times. And every time you went into the Civic, things always look different when you come out, you know. It just had that magic, you know, with the night sky ceiling and just the vibe of it, you know. It's a real temple.
1: Can I go back to your younger years? I had the Australian acoustic guitarist Tommy Emmanuel in the studio a week ago.
0: He
1: was saying to me when he was 4, his mum gave him a guitar, showed him a few chords, and off he went. He never learnt to read music or anything. And I know you had a lot of siblings. Did you all have music lessons or did you kind of just learn by osmosis off them more?
0: Yeah, I was the only one who didn't get piano lessons for the nuns who'd really spank you over the knuckles if you got things wrong. I didn't have that, so I was very pleased about that. Instead, I had one guitar lesson from a girl around the neighbourhood. Her name was, I've forgotten now, Rosemary Hand. And she gave me a sheet of chord charts so I could read a chord chart and gave me one lesson on a nylon string guitar. The guitar I had bought for $9 at Beggs Wiseman's down in Glen Innes was, the strings were so far off the fretboard that, you know, my fingers would bleed as I was playing. I thought, this is a tough thing, playing guitar. And then I ended up playing this nylon guitar and go, oh, wow, what a difference. But, yeah, the rest of it's all just by ear and picking up stuff. I'm hopeless at reading music. You know, dyslexic, I'd say. That got me by. I think I spent a few years bluffing it, you know. But you got to do that until
1: you've got to wing it for a little bit, don't you? You know?
0: Yeah.
1: Fascinating. So Nana, did any of your other siblings who got the music lessons, did they pursue music?
0: No. They can all play the piano, though, so... a couple of them can.
1: I actually think there's something in that. I mean, it's a privilege to be able to learn a musical instrument, and it's wonderful if your parents can, you know, afford to pay for lessons and things. But actually, sometimes I think you should just leave a few instruments lying around and see if a kid picks them up, you know, as opposed to spending a small fortune deciding that, you know.
0: I think they gravitate to what they like, you know.
1: Yeah.
0: I knew my son was going to be a drummer when he was, like, you know, barely a year old. He'd be... standing over at a Casio playing along to the demo and dancing, and just from his rhythmic sense as a real tot, you know, I thought, oh my God, we've bet a drummer. And sure enough, he's a fantastic drummer.
1: Yeah. But I mean, there's a bit of a lesson in it, isn't it? You don't need to be perfect or perfectly studied to be the best.
0: No, I think if you've got an authentic reason sing and play and the passion burning in you to do that, it'll come out in whatever form, you know. I think because it can pull you along with it if you're at all, you know, anxious about things, it kind of sucks you in and calms you down and throws you to the wolves and,

0: any nap in the daytime.
1: don't we all?
0: That's rock and roll.
1: But you feed off the audience, right?
0: Yeah, you sure do. That's you get a lot of energy. Yeah, for sure.
1: Do you get a sense from the audience what you would say your biggest anthem is, the biggest Kiwi anthem is? I know that the radio station ZM, they did an unofficial New Zealand anthem competition earlier this year, and Slice of Heaven did win it.
0: Excellent.
1: Do you get a sense from the audience and things when you play what song it is that you think resonates the most?
0: Yeah, I think when we do Welcome Home, for some reason, that really hits the spot in all the right places. So, and it sounds different every night. You know, songs, even you can rehearse to your heart's content, but when you play it, there's a magic that happens at the venue, of the venue, on that night, and the band is, you know, you can judge the set and judge the performance afterwards. But you get a lot of feedback from the audience, and it's just thrilling. It's really, really enlivening to, you know, you'll be buzzing. I'll be buzzing for weeks after the town hall one, after the civic one, I should say.
1: Is that why you keep doing it?
0: Yeah, absolutely. It's fun playing with a bunch of musicians. You know, I got a horn section and keyboard player, and my son plays percussion, but there's eight of us, so...
1: You never really retire as a musician, do you?
0: No, we're like soldiers. Yeah, if you do, no, it's a big mistake to make, because you might suddenly decide that you want to keep playing, you know, or you know, find some extra energy or something. I have to pace myself these days, but that's okay.
1: Yes, you spoke in 2022 about being diagnosed with Parkinson's. How's that impacting you?
0: Oh, every day, all the time. It's there, like this little monster I carry around with me. But you can burst through, you know. I think it's the draining energy that's the hard part, because you have to take breaks. And it's a difficult thing to deal with, but I think it makes me enjoy the performances more, because, you know, it's a limiting thing. But being limited sometimes is a really good thing. It can bring out the best in you. I like to think that anyway.
1: Do you still work on music daily? Is that very much still part of life for you?
0: I'm always looking at the next song, you know. So I'm writing, or trying to write. I've had writer's block for a good many years now, but that's changing, because I'm started working with my son, and we're going to be doing some stuff together. Recording, etc. Got a studio at home, so I've got no excuse.
1: So does it come in sort of fits and waves, the inspiration?
0: It does, really. You could try and force it, but songs are, they decide for you, really. The songs decide for you. If you have to wait around for a while until they arrive, then so be it. But I like to leave myself open to being surprised by what's coming next. So I'll be playing the piano and something will happen. I'll go, oh, that's not bad. I'll go to the guitar and go, oh, that's even better, and swap back and forth between the two. And then all of a sudden I've got this burning desire to finish the song. But finishing is that's almost another story.
1: How wonderful to have this collaboration, though, with your son.
0: Yes. It's great.
1: It's beautiful, right?
0: It is. It's beautiful. I'm going to try and get my daughter up too, because she's got perfect pitch and she's a wonderful singer. And, try to get them up there.
1: That's interesting. Do you think she inherited that, or did she work on it?
0: She just had it. It was a gift. Yeah, she's amazing. She can tune a ukulele at 100 paces. She really can. Yeah. She knows when things are exactly right. I picked up this little plastic trumpet she used to have in the toy box. So I picked it up. I said, what note's this? And before I even played the note, she said, G flat.
1: Okay, right.
0: I said, is that the same as A sharp? Yeah. Well, anyway.
1: New Zealand Music Month. I'd love to get your thoughts on the local music scene. Are you optimistic about New Zealand music?
0: Yes, I am indeed. Yep. Yeah, I'm going tonight.
1: Aside just from your kids?
0: Exactly. I'm going to see Marlon Williams tonight, my wife and I, so that's great. So get out.

0: about, you know, when you told, I was at Split Ends the other night. That was fantastic. It was really good.
1: It's interesting. It feels like there is this demand at the moment to hear from bands that have been around for a while. Like, it's almost as if audiences are in this time of great uncertainty and chaos, that there is a comfort in something that we know, and kind of something that gives us, we know is going to give us joy, and we just want to be part of it.
0: Yeah. Yeah, I think that's great. There's definitely a nostalgic element to that. But I think it's a bit more than a nostalgia. It's kind of, participating, really participating in it, you know. You might be sitting in a theatre chair, but you're dancing on the inside, you know. That's what I like to think. And, it's almost like anything can happen. The band surprises itself every time we play. One night will have strengths on one level, and the next night will have other strengths on another level. So it's just magic each time. Yeah.
1: So Dave Dobbin, thank you so much for coming into the studio.
0: Wonderful
1: to catch up with you. Lovely
0: That's
1: to
0: great.
1: See you.
0: Yes, it's good to see you too.
1: Take care, and we're very much looking forward to the show in July.
0: Good, you're going to love it.
1: Selected Songs Encore is on for one night only, Saturday the 27th of July at the beautiful Civic in Auckland. Tickets are on sale now. Thank you for your texts as well. Hi, Francesca and Dave. My beautiful son died 4 years ago suddenly, and when we finally got to bring him home from Wellington, we got on the plane and Welcome Home was playing. Thank you, Dave. Beautiful text. It's 22 past 10.
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Oracle's top 100 will be announced at the end of July, where there's bound to be a terrific new list of great books to help you find your next best read. 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With books, games, toys, puzzles, great gifts, gorgeous stationery, greeting cards, and the Whitcalls top 100 to vote for, there really is something for everyone at Whitcalls. The Sunday Session.

0: So, Dave Dobbin was talking about the love of the nostalgia tour, and goodness me, my producer Kerry is very excited about Five hitting Auckland tomorrow night. She will be shaking her little booty, I'm sure. Anyone who's ever had anything to do with Jump Jam will know this one really well. So Five playing in Auckland tomorrow night. Enjoy yourself, Kerry.
1: Some speculation that a friend thought they might have been in a Pilates class with a couple of members of Five the other day. Like, would they have been in Auckland getting ready? Maybe.
0: Oh, interesting. Steve Newell, welcome.
1: We're going to bust in with that
0: important tidbit. We're going to talk entertainment. Well, the one thing about New Zealand is I've always thought that we're pretty low-key about spotting stars around the place. But someone seems to have been following Pierce Brosnan around the country, sort of photographing him everywhere he goes, I reckon, which is a bit unusual. Anyway.
1: I saw a great example of it recently where someone came up to a friend of mine from an overseas band and were like, oh, you must be that guy from blah, blah, blah or whatever. So New Zealand's like, I know who you are. You're not that special, was the undertone.
0: Very much so. I love it. Hey, tell me about New Zealand on screen, NZ on screen. They've had a bit of they've tarted themselves up a bit.
1: Yeah, it's a great development for NZ on screen. It's been around for nearly two decades now. It's the online home for Aotearoa's screen heritage. So it's where you can watch thousands of TV shows, short films, docos, music videos, and a whole bunch of sort of supporting background information and editorial. You watch stuff like Ready With Pictures, Havoc, Billy T. James, Pulp Comedy, that sort of stuff.
0: Yeah.
1: The last thing I watched on NZ on screen was this great short film that Lee Tamahori made featuring Herbs called The Power of Music, which follows Herbs to Ruatoria back in 1987 to launch their album Sensitive to a Smile, which is a cool, like, I think it's like sort of 20, 30 minutes long. But what they've done now is added, given the site a whole refresh, and also added a video on demand service where you can rent New Zealand feature films. So it's going to be the home of a lot more recent content as well as the kind of more archival or historic stuff. Films like Boy, Tina, Smash Palace and Scarface are there now.
0: Awesome.
1: So more stuff's coming over time. They've also just published two new deep dive guides, so you can read more and link to examples of the history of New Zealand television and the history of New Zealand film.
0: No,
1: so
0: it's an incredible
1: really cool online resource.
0: Yeah, incredible resource.
1: NZonscreen.com.
0: And as you said, there is the rental library, but the site also houses thousands of free-to-watch television shows and short films and documentaries and music videos and things. So have a good look around.
1: Yes, and so yeah, numerically it will always be more free than it's paid for. This is just a place where now they can also, it's also easy to find stuff that you want to rent as well as the more historic parts of the catalogue.
0: Nice. Now, have you selected a T-shirt for New Zealand Music T-shirt?
1: No, I'm still humming and hawing, actually. Earth Tongue or Eden Burns? Can't decide.
0: I got a new the Beths T-shirt, which I'm looking forward to rocking.
1: Perfect, because New Zealand Music T-shirt Day, where you wear a T-shirt on Friday coming up to raise money for Music Helps Charity. It's a great excuse to wear New Zealand musicians' T-shirts, but it's an even better excuse to buy one. So
0: here
1: I think it's really good to go with the Beths. Basically, it's kind of a return to the pledge-based charity drives of old, where you say, I'm going to do this, you rally your friends and family to make donations also, and it all raises money for Music Helps, which supports hundreds of projects in Aotearoa each year, uses music to help change people's lives for the better and help support people that have worked in the music industry who have fallen onto tough times also.
0: So do you donate to Music Helps? Is that how it works?
1: Yeah, so that's where it ends up. The best way to do it is you can text music to 2448, and that's a $3 donation. Or you can go to the website,
0: Music
1: which
0: Helps.
1: Eludes me for a second. Yes,
0: musichelps.org.nz.
1: Yeah, and specifically for this campaign, actually, nzmusictshirtday.org.nz. You can register there, and you can set up a little online profile which says, like, I'm raising money for this campaign. And encourage other people to donate to it also. And it's where you also see everyone's photos and the different New Zealand music T-shirts and stuff.
0: Very cool. Now, the Comedy Festival wraps up tonight. The finalists have been announced for the Fred Award.

0: And the winner will be announced tonight, is that correct?
1: Yes, so this is happening at the Last Laughs Awards Gala. This is the very final event of the New Zealand International Comedy Festival. And the Fred Award is the award for the best show of the fest by a New Zealand comedian.
0: Cool.
1: So it's like the best that people have just seen in the last month. And the nominees are David Koryos, Melanie Bracewell and Bubba. That's happening tonight at Sky City Theatre in Auckland from 7 p.m. Tickets from comedyfestival.co.nz for that one.
0: Fantastic. Thank you so much, Steve. Right, if you love an exercise hack that actually requires very little effort, then Dr. Michelle Dickinson has a goodie for you next. It's 28 to 11.
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0: Right, as we age, it becomes even more important to be sort of focusing on our mobility and our balance and things like that. It's something that a lot of us work on. You'll randomly see me standing on one leg, but it turns out you might be able to improve your balance without ever standing up. To tell us more, Dr. Michelle Dickinson joins us now. Good morning.
10: Good morning. I was feeling lazy when I found this study. I was like, this is perfect for me because, you know, people are like, you've got to exercise.
0: Just validating and, your life like, at the moment.
10: Totally. You got to exercise. And then I'm like, oh, and then you got to do these stretch. And I'm imagining like squats and balance boards and all of this stuff. And I just wanted to lie in bed.
0: I love a balance board.
10: Yeah. And then this new study that is published in the journal PLOS1 basically said that they have found a study where you can improve your balance and all you have to do is lie flat on your back for 10 minutes. And I'm like, this is my type of study.
0: This is for me.
10: So they basically found these simple floor-based exercises and they made people do them for 10 minutes a day. And after 2 weeks, they found that people's balance and side-to-side agility had massively improved. And I was like, great, I don't have to go to the gym. And what the study said is basically humans are built really awkwardly, right? If you think about us, we've got a really high center of gravity. So we've basically got these, if you think of us in engineering terms, we're basically really top heavy towers wobbling around on two narrow stilts. So we have to control this balance all the time because we're very top heady. So to stay upright, our body has to constantly coordinate signals between our core muscles, our hips, our legs, ankles and our nervous system. And when that coordination gets weaker, that's when we get balance problems. And we know if you get older and you have a fall, it's more likely to

0: other challenges. However, most exercise programs, the one that I resist, basically are concentrating on either the core or the legs separately. But this research said, well, what happens if you try and coordinate both of those systems together? And so they had this really simple routine, and I loved it because the pictures in this study are beautiful. It's basically a person just lying down on the floor, and all they do is they gently tighten their ab muscles. So they just lie there and turn them on and off. And then they do these tiny pelvic lifts. So imagine little bridges where you're just getting your bum off the floor, basically, while you're lying down. They do these controlled heel slides. You just move your heels from one side to the other.
1: Yeah.
0: Ankle flexing, and then this one, they describe it in the paper. I had to go look at the pictures. Toe movements resembling a rock, paper, scissors motion. I was like, what does that even mean? But basically, you stretch out your toes so they're wide, and then you cross your big toe over your other toe, like the scissors, and then you crunch them up like a little rock. And I was like, oh, great description. Now I've seen the picture. And that was it. 10 minutes just doing those really simple things for 2 weeks. And they found that after the 2 weeks, they found that people reduced body wobbling while standing still. They had better stability with their feet close together. They had faster side-to-side stepping movements. Now, they did not become more stronger or more powerful. So they are not increasing muscle here.
1: No.
0: They're literally just helping the nervous system to train and become better coordinated between the body parts, which allows better communication between your trunk and your legs. And so your body is working smarter, not harder.
1: Because I think the human body can be quite an awkward thing to move around at times, isn't it?
0: Totally.
1: Like if you're in good shape and good form and everything's feeling fabulous and things, you can move nicely. It'd be quite hard to, it's be quite hard to move well.
0: And it makes sense, right? So I work in robotics and I deal a lot with humanoid robots. And humanoid robots, I think, are pretty stupid because most of their computer brain is spent on not falling over for this reason, because they're top heavy on these little legs. And so this basically shows why humanoids have a long way to go, but also why the humanoid form is quite hard to keep upright. So anyway, if you're feeling lazy like me, 10 minutes, lie on the floor, play rock, paper, scissors with your toes. It's in PLOS1. There are great pictures. And I feel better that I can do something but still be lying on the couch.
1: Thank you so much, Michelle. We'll talk next week.
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1: Thanks for the text. Somebody said, a lovely interview with Dave. What

0: the name of the show again, and it is, she says, flicking back through the bits of paper here, any moment now, Selected Songs Encore. So Google that. It's at the Civic Auckland, Saturday the 25th of July. I think it's going to be an absolute cracker. Right, joining us now is our resident chef, Mike van der Elzen. Good morning.
1: Good morning.
0: Got a classic fish cake with curry lime mayonnaise this morning. Where'd the inspiration for this come from?
1: Limes coming out of our yin yang. It is that time of year again where limes are plentiful. So yes. Get amongst it.
0: Yes, no, the neighbour down the road has got them on the road for free. I'm going to pop down and help myself to a few this afternoon. Might leave some grapefruit for them.
1: This is when everyone gets juicing for their margaritas for the rest of the year.
0: Oh, that's another, that would be a recipe. But back to the classic fish cakes. Is this a fish cake? Okay.
1: Yes.
0: Nothing. It's nothing like a fish pie, is it?
1: No. With a fish pie, you'd probably make a velouté,
0: okay,
1: or a white sauce. Yeah. Where with a fish cake, it's potato based. So,
0: okay,
1: I first made these fish cakes, classic fish cakes, whilst I was working in Bluebird in like 1999 in London, and over there we would use like hake, but we'd also mix in salmon. So for this particular recipe, I've just gone for gurnard fillets. Which are delicious. So it's a little bit different because what we do is we actually cook the gurnet in milk, and that just kind of, it lessens the fishiness and the intensity of that fish, and just, it almost sweetens that fish. So when you eat the fish cake, you haven't got a massive punch of fish, which some people don't like. It's a lot more mellow. So preheat your oven to 180 degrees. And then I've got half a kilo of gurnard fillet. So this is going to make a lot of fish cakes. You can make them big, small. You could freeze them. So if you've got any leftovers, there's no worries for wastage. So take the gurnard fillets, pop them into a pot, cup of milk, slowly bring them up to the boil. Once they just come up to the boil, turn it off and just let them sit in that milk. Whilst that's going on, I've got four agri potatoes, like decent-sized agri potatoes. Peel them, pop them into a pot with some salted water, bring them to the boil, cook them until they're just tender. When they're tender, drain them and mash them while they're still hot. These fish cakes work a lot better when you're using freshly mashed potatoes versus cold potatoes. So once those are mashed, take your fish out of the milk, flake it down, add them into the potatoes, and then we want to go in with that. I've actually made a mistake here. I've got half a parsley chopped. That's half a cup of parsley that's chopped. One red chili that's been de-seeded and finely chopped, half a red onion, chopped, add that in, salt and pepper. That's your basic fish cake mix made. Pull them together into your desired sizes. I would go maybe like about a size of a cup. You want them to be reasonably chunky. And then once you've rolled them into balls, press them down, use a mold, and then fire them into the fridge for about half an hour. And that just allows the fish cakes to actually just set. And when you pull them back out, they're a lot easier to crumb. So for the crumbing, I've just got two eggs, cup of milk, beat those together. The fish cakes go into the milk first, then they go into panko crumbs, and then they're ready to fry. So just heat up a pan, a little bit of sunflower oil in there. One side golden brown, turn over. Other side golden brown, fire them into the oven, 180 degrees. They're going to take about 10 minutes. You know, bear in mind, the fish is already cooked. So all we're doing is we're just heating that through. So those are ready. They're in the oven, ready to go. And then the curry lime mayonnaise, super simple, two egg yolks into a bowl with the juice of two limes, a tablespoon of curry powder, a pinch of salt, a pinch of sugar, a tablespoon of Dijon mustard. And then whilst you're whisking, add in one cup of sunflower oil. And that pulls together the most amazing dressing or mayonnaise that goes with these fish cakes. So pull them out of the oven, serve the curry lime mayonnaise alongside, and then a couple of wedges of lemon or lime, either. And it just makes for a really cool Sunday afternoon luncheon.
0: Can you swap the lemon out for the lime all the way through the recipe or just at the end?
1: Totally.
0: Okay.
1: Totally, all the way through. But just bear in mind, limes are sharper.
0: Yep.
1: But limes are smaller. So sharp, small, not as much juice, but more intense juice. So, yeah, just go like for like.
0: So if you don't have a lime tree and your neighbour's not giving

0: them away for free. You can swap it out with a lemon if you happen to have one of those. Brilliant. Love it. Thank you so much, Mike. Really appreciate it. You can find that recipe at goodfromscratch.co.nz and we'll get that up on our Newstalk site as well. Newstalkzb.co.nz/Sunday. And of course, all our interviews go up on the website throughout the day. It is 13 to 11. Newstalk ZB.
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8: 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News

0: It is time to talk wellness, and I'm joined by Erin O'Hara. Good morning, Erin.
1: Good morning.
0: Today, we're going to look at how helpful and accurate the Food Health Star Rating is in New Zealand. You've been doing a bit of a deep dive into this.
1: Yeah, it's been really interesting looking at all the ins and outs of the system that we have set up in New Zealand, which supposedly they were trying to get at least 70% of packaged food suppliers on board, and we're sitting at about 36% at the moment. So it hasn't had a big uptake.
0: Well, I wonder if that's because if you're not going to get lots and lots of stars on your product, would you bother putting it on?
1: Well, I think that's the biggest thing, is that packaged food, if you were a half a star, would you really want to be promoting that on the front of your package?
0: Probably not, but people do, don't they?
1: They do sometimes, and you really question why they would even bother to put it on there in the first place.
0: Look, the biggest problem we have with packaging is it takes time and it to read it, and it's really difficult to read, and sometimes it's really hard to understand exactly what it means, right?
1: Yeah,
0: and so this was, I get the intention behind it. The intention behind it is good. With a quick glance, you can tell whether this is a potentially sort of healthy option.
1: Yes, and that was why it was set up. A quick comparison of products, as well as reducing cognitive burden when you're at the supermarket, what should I pick? And also trying to encourage people to put more, like the suppliers, to put more fibre and protein in their products. And that's where really the scoring system comes in. So if you don't know much about the scoring system, it's all about balancing the negative elements like energy or calories, saturated fat, sodium and total sugar against the positive elements of the food, which would be things like dietary fibre, protein, and whether it had fruits, vegetables, nuts, seeds, legumes, so more those natural ingredients in there. And then it gives it a star rating based on that. So it's really done on an algorithm, and that's where really food suppliers can really play the system of trying to get their food rating up high. And it can be as simple as, you know, some of your cereals might be high in sugar, so to balance it out, they throw in some inulin or chicory root fiber in there to boost the fiber up, and then they get a higher star rating. And you kind of walk down the supermarket and you think, should that

0: really be 4.5 stars looking at whatever cereal it is? Like, is it really that healthy? And it's because they've really played that algorithm system of upping the fiber or upping the protein to balance out the sugar that is in it.
1: Is it too simplistic to say that if it worked, we'd all be eating better?
0: Well, I think that's where it comes back to. Remember that the star rating is only on packaged foods.
1: Yeah, true.
0: So I think that's where we need to look at food status and go, the healthiest foods are things that are going to have no star ratings on, like your fruits, vegetables, nuts. Well, nuts might have star ratings on it, but your meats and eggs, like, they don't get all the star ratings on it, yet they are the best for you. And I think that that's where it's looking at only packaged foods. And the problem with the system really is the voluntary uptake. So we've got to remember, not everyone chooses to uptake the system. So you're really cherry picking only the ones that choose to be part of the health star rating system. Also, the comparison can be very misleading. So you've got to remember, the star rating is only for one category. So you can't compare a cereal star rating to a muesli bar star rating. So they have different sections. Oh, okay. So that's the other one that I think trips people up, is they're comparing around the supermarket their cereal to their muesli bar and the star ratings, but it's only for one category. So if you're picking the star rating in cereals, you're looking at cereals only. And then if you move to muesli bars, you look at muesli bars and you compare the star ratings there.
1: So, but the criteria must be the same. They must be looking at the same sort of things, like the sugar content, the fibre, the...
0: They are, but they're comparing against each other, okay, is the thing that trips people up. Also, the other thing with the star rating that I personally have a big problem with is it doesn't take any consideration into it being processed or natural.
1: Okay.
0: So it's really only looking at those main things of calories versus fibre and protein and sugar intake, but it's not actually looking at how ultra processed is this food. That doesn't even come into consideration when it comes to the star rating at all. And the other one I have a real concern about is the serving size, is that it's always comparing the serving size, which is 100 grams or 100 mils.
1: Which often is not realistic on a Kiwi plate.
0: Not at all.
1: No.
0: And I think the one that people quite often get a bit wrong is actually cereals.
1: Mm.
0: Like, if you pour yourself a bowl of cereal, you ain't having one serving size. If you've ever done that, it is the smallest amount of cereal you could ever possibly eat.
1: Can you do me a favour? Can you have a look at the Kiwise app? So this is something that I've got onto. It's been created by a New Zealand nurse. He's trying to help people really understand what is in their food. You can select what you want to know about how much processed food, sugar content, protein content, food additives, fiber content. It's got everything in there. And he too adjusts the serving sizes to more realistic Kiwi sizes. So that's another, if you're not using the food health star rating, try Kiwise. It is a free app. It's very cool. Thank you so much, Erin. Lovely to talk to you. It is 5 to 11.
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4: Right, last night I went to a Sydney Theatre Company production which is playing here in New Zealand as part of the Auckland Theatre Company's 2026 season. It's called RBG of Many One, and it tells the story of US Supreme Court Justice Ruth Bader Ginsburg. Australian actress Heather Mitchell takes on the role of Ruth Bader Ginsburg, as well as quite a few other characters. It is an extraordinary performance. It is just under 2 hours. There is no interval. She does not let up for a moment. It was extraordinary. And Heather Mitchell joins me next. You're with News Talk ZB.

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11: It's 11 o'clock. I'm Kalia Strong. Gunshots have been heard near the White House, triggering a lockdown and a rapid response from the US Secret Service. Joey Dwyer reports.
12: Secret Service officials have told CNN the agency is investigating reports of shots fired at the corner of 17th Street and Pennsylvania Avenue Northwest, which is just outside the White House complex. Members of the press on the White House lawn were told to sprint into a briefing room, with reporters being told to shelter in place. Secret Service agents carrying rifles can be seen moving through the North Lawn to clear the area.
11: Meanwhile, Donald Trump says he's close to signing a peace agreement with Iran. The US

0: president has been on a phone call with Gulf leaders and others in the region, saying a deal has largely been reached and includes reopening the Strait of Hormuz. CNN correspondent Julia Benbrook says it could include an extension to some other major sticking points.
1: Throughout this entire process, that has been a very big red line for Trump. He says that they will not have nuclear capabilities. That's an area that where he will not budge.
0: About $1.3 million has gone into doing up the Prime Minister's Wellington home for repairs officials describe as urgent. Thornton's Premier House was built in 1840s and has housed nearly every Prime Minister since the 1990s. Chris Luxon initially didn't live there due to its condition, but later moved in. The property's since been treated to a new roof, cladding repairs and a repaint. A new resolution by the UN could encourage a rethink of recent climate policy decisions. It's adopted last year's ICJ ruling that countries are legally required to protect people and property from climate change. It means we could face criminal charges, domestically or from other states, for not meeting obligations from the Paris Agreement. Victoria University climate science professor James Renwick says this could force governments to pause and reflect. A plea to protect Māori from gambling harm. Health promoter Hāpai Tohoda are concerned new online casino laws might increase harm while claiming to reduce it. It will allow up to 15 online casino licences in New Zealand and bring offshore online gambling under regulation. Chief Operating Officer Jason Alexander says some regulation is better than nothing, but prevention should be the target.
2: Over the last couple of years, we've seen the sector targeting Māori and Pacific, and we don't see why this would change.
0: Investing behaviours dropping off after the age of 50 for many people. New research from Craigs Investment Partners reveals 65% of New Zealanders invest outside of KiwiSaver, but just 10% above the age of 50 are investing monthly. Investment advisor Gretchen Williamson is cautioning a widely held belief that you pay off your mortgage and then downsize your home to fund retirement. She says that's often not the case. A capital release isn't that significant, and there are costs to changing your housing situation. And a celebratory parade for Auckland FC will begin shortly after their historic win last night. The team secured the A-League title in front of 28,000 fans at Go Media Stadium, winning 1-0 to Sydney FC. An open double-decker bus will parade the players through the CBD today, finishing with a trophy presentation in Britomart's Takutai Square. Mayor Wayne Brown's encouraging Aucklanders to come along, saying it's a chance for the whole city to get behind the team.
3: To Newstalk ZB Sport, Auckland FC midfielder Cam Howison's reflecting on the ultimate reward for the family sacrifice he's made in his professional football career. The 31-year-old scored the lone goal in the Black Knights' 1-0 home win over Sydney FC to win the A-League title. A long-time standout at domestic level in New Zealand, Howison got an opportunity with Auckland FC upon their arrival ahead of last season after turning down numerous offshore opportunities to support his wheelchair-bound daughter.
4: Probably at the beginning, a little bit tough, but my dad was always so loving to me, and I just want to show my kids the same, and I probably didn't have to think too much about it, to be honest. I wanted to be here to support my family.
3: Sophie Devine's hit 87 and Maddie Green's made 56 to lead the White Ferns to a series levelling 14-run win in Game 2 of their T20 cricket series against hosts England at Canterbury. Green says the result's a sign of the progress the New Zealand side has made.
5: I feel like we're a different team to what we were when we came over here a couple of summers ago, and it's just trying to be really positive and back ourselves in. I think in times gone by, maybe we would have gone into our shell and, you know, not got to a competitive total, but against a team like England, it's how do you put a competitive score on the board and take them on, and that's the only way you're going to win.
3: Newstalk ZB's international cricket coverage with General Finance, Great Rates and a member of the Depositor Compensation Scheme. The Tactics have reclaimed top spot in netball's ANZ Premiership with a 52-47 win away to the Stars in Auckland. A 15-8 second quarter proved decisive for the visitors in an otherwise close contest. And a so-so assessment from Warriors coach Andrew Webster after a sixth straight win to maintain second on the ladder in league's NRL. They've beaten host St George Illawarra 30-12 with wingers Dylan Waitini-Zelezniak and Alofiana Kamprera and halfback Tamati Martin scoring two tries apiece. I'm Clay Wilson. That's Newstalk ZB News and Sport with Sanderson Vitamins from Woolworths Pharmacies around New Zealand. It's 5 minutes past 11. Francesca Rudkin is next.
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1: Cameron Harrison, who has never scored for Auckland FC. Dream chasers, chance takers, history makers. Auckland FC are A-League champions.
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2: Your Met Service forecast for Tāmaki Makaurau. And it's mostly cloudy with the odd shower north of Whangaparoa. Fine spells developing in the south from the afternoon, and we've got easterly winds. A nice high of 19 degrees, dropping down to a low of 10. Tomorrow, Monday, it's fine with easterlies and another high of 18 degrees, down to a low 8. And Tuesday, looking fine as well, but a bit cloudy in the morning. Southeasterlies and a high 17 degrees with a nice low of 8 degrees.
0: It's Sunday. You know what that means. It's the Sunday session with Francesca Rutkin and Whitcall.

0: Fuel with the Sunday Session. It is 7 past 11. Coming up this hour, Jason Pyne on Auckland FC's historic A-League victory last night. Megan shares the recipe, the best recipe in New Orleans with us. It's called Bananas Foster. And Joan on Lena Dernham's new memoir.
1: The Sunday Session.
0: Right, I went to the theatre last night and I watched an incredible performance by Australian actress Heather Mitchell. Now, Heather has been regarded as one of Australia's best loved and hardest working stars. Her role in RBG of Many One is taking hard work to the next level. I was thinking, have I got this wrong the whole time? The award-winning show tells the life story of US Supreme Court Justice Ruth Bader Ginsburg. It is a solo show in which Heather not only portrays Ginsburg from the age of 13 to 97, but she also plays numerous characters across the show that lasts almost 2 hours with no interval. It is truly amazing. And Heather Mitchell is in the studio with me now. Good morning.
2: Oh, good morning. Thank you for having me.
0: How demanding is this show?
2: Well, it is and it isn't. I mean, I don't think of it as demanding. It's incredibly enjoyable. And I think it was demanding when we first started, you know, developing it, because as an actor, any actor would say that, you know, in the development stage, your brain is kind of hurting. But now that it's in flow and we're doing it, it's just, a joy to do because it's just with the audience, you know.
0: You're on stage on your own. There is a lot of dialogue. You are switching very quickly between characters of various ages from 13 up to 97, as well as other completely different characters. How do you do that? I mean, I was just like, that's quite a, it's a physical thing and it's a mental thing.
2: Well, look, it's such a gift really, because Susie Miller, who wrote the play, extraordinary writer, sort of has tapped in very beautifully to the fact that any actor, I think, really loves a challenge and loves to be able to use their whole self in what they do. So the wonderful thing is with any acting, you're using your imagination. So I can see all of those people very vividly in my mind. So it's, I really feel that I'm there with them and that they just respond and then I respond, because I guess I'm always either responding to what someone else is saying imaginatively or responding to what's going on in my mind. So it's like with anything, driving cars, whatever, once you've got it in your body, it just comes out. So it's that doesn't require, really all it requires is being present and in the moment and being there for those imaginary characters.
0: You do a very nice job of American presidents. You churn through a few, Bill Clinton, Obama, Trump. How easy is it? Was there something particular about each of those characters that you lent into to nail that
2: character? Great question, because we didn't want to parody them. Particularly, although Trump, it's rather hard not to. But so we tried to find one little element of each of those people. So for Clinton, we sort of imagined him sitting on the porch with a whiskey in his hand. So, you know, getting that. So we just found one gesture. And with his voice was that southern sort of drawl. With someone like Obama, a man who was very, you know, erudite and what we went into there.

0: There was more that he rarely finished a sentence, but he stopped mid-sentence to keep your attention so no one would interrupt before he followed through. So we just sort of tapped into that. And with Trump, of course, the image we came up with was he's like a one of those outside the front of a car yard, you know, sales car, you know, one of those things that flip around all over the place. But it was, so it was just finding one little thing about each of these people. Yeah. And so giving a taste of them rather than trying to actually, because I'm certainly not a stand-up comedian, and so I can't do that. But
1: well, you got a lot of laughs with them last night, yes. You're reprising this role to bring the show here to New Zealand after many, many shows around Australia. Was there any hesitancy to jump back into the show?
0: No, not at all. When we first did the show, it was a very intimate space at the Wharf Theatre at the Sydney Theatre Company, and it felt very much about... that it was very much just about telling Ruth's story and about Ruth's life and what an extraordinary woman she was. And each time the Sydney Theatre Company have said, look, let's do it again, I've thought, immediately thought, oh, will it be as relevant, or will it be resound, you know, resonate with people in the same way? But each time it's taken on a different life. So every time they've suggested doing it again, I've really jumped at it. As have the whole team. We've all been together doing it.
1: Yeah. One of the questions I asked you just when the news was playing is, you know, obviously you first performed this in 2022. Since then, President Trump has been re-elected again. I wondered whether there'd been any tweaking with the script, and you said no. And it does work brilliantly still, but it does take on a...
0: You
1: take it on, I imagine, in a different way than
0: absolutely.
1: Than you did.
0: I definitely have, and I'm hearing different things and feeling different things. But a number of people have been to the show a number of times over the years and have said, oh, the script has changed. Susie has rewritten it. And I've said, no, it's word for word exactly as it always was. And it is just that we're receiving the information and the story differently in context with what's going on in the world.
1: Susie Midler is a good friend of yours. She's an incredible theatre writer, isn't she? Award-winning theatre writer. And she wrote this with you in mind to be the sole actress. Tell me how your collaboration worked.
0: Susie is a very dear friend and also a writer who I hugely admire. We were having a cup of tea during COVID, a distanced cup of tea, and I had just been reading about Ruth Bader Ginsburg. I didn't know an enormous amount about her. My awareness of her really only developed through the Me Too movement and Roe versus Wade and all those things. And I knew Susie knew an enormous amount about her. I hadn't been inspired by her to become a lawyer. And so I had been reading about her personal life, and a number of things in her personal life really resonated with me. And Susie was talking about her professional life and her judicial life. And then Susie just said, look, why don't I write it? I'll write it for you. So she did.
1: You don't say no to that, do you?
0: Within 3 months, a script arrived.
1: How do you prepare to play such an iconic person? What were those things that you resonated with
0: her? The personal things were... was kind of eerie as I was reading about it, because firstly, I have a dual citizenship, American and Australian. My father was American. My mother was Jewish, so I have the Jewish line. I'm married to a man called Marty, who does all the cooking. I have two sons, two children, as she did. I've had cancer a couple times, similarly to Ruth. And... my mother died when I was 16, during my last exam at school, as did her mother. Mm. And so there were things that just, and my mother had a huge influence on me and is with me all the time. So I can really, some of those really key things in Ruth's life, personally, that she then used as, that fueled her in her professional life. And I could really sort of, very easily sort of relate to.
1: No, I can see that. I can see that now. In the play, we hear about Ruth's, the meal that she has with Obama when he tries to raise the very delicate question of her retiring before the end of his term, because, of course, he's thinking about being able to replace her in the Supreme Court. She doesn't. Now you've got to know her. Do you think she made the right decision?
0: Oh, that's such a tough one. And
1: it's
0: so many people are still very angry with her for not stepping down. Look, the only way I can really view it and feel about it is that she had every right. A system is set up. A system is set up

0: and therefore that a president cannot ask a judge to step down, and nor can she advise that president on anything. So, look, I feel she had every right to stay. Was it the right thing to do? Who knows? But I truly don't think we'd be where we are now necessarily if she had stepped down. You can't blame this one woman for the way things have evolved.
1: Yeah. But that was the one thing that I wasn't aware of, that I learned from the play, was the importance of the dissent. Like, I wasn't really familiar with this. So this is a formal written opinion by one or more justices who disagree with the court's majority ruling in a case. Mm-hmm. And I didn't really understand how these can go on and shape the future of the law, why they are so important. And she wrote many of them. And as you say, we haven't seen them all. But that was I kind of wasn't really aware of that.
0: That became her passion.
1: Yeah.
0: And Susie, who's written it, has read all of them. I haven't read all of them. And some of them are so dense, I wouldn't even know how to. But, she gave her heart and soul to those dissents because she was thorough. And that's where her relationship with Justice Scalia, that they were opposing forces in what they believed in, but they totally supported each other to help each other with those dissents as well. So he would share with her when he had a dissent, he would share it with her so she could read it and come up with the most perfect majority ruling and vice versa. So it was also a great example of people who do not agree, who sit on absolute polar opposites and yet work with each other, listen to each other for the greater good. So that's another great thing, I think, that
1: I found that fascinating. Why a solo show? Did you and Susie ever talk about having other actors come in and play other parts, or did you always envision it as a solo play?
0: When I read it, I was surprised how many characters there were in it, because I thought she was just going to do like she did with Prima Facie, one person, you know. But no, we never talked about other actors. It was always just going to be the one actor. It was a very long play, the first play when she wrote it. The first reading went for hours. A lot of things were cut and moulded. But no, the idea was always that it would be the one person doing those roles, yeah.
1: You're a board member of the Sydney Theatre Company. I know money is tight these days. Wherever we go, competition for our dollar is high. How is theatre holding up when it comes to attracting audiences in Australia?
0: Look, I think, interestingly, I think theatre's actually doing really well. I think that financially it's difficult for all theatre companies because there's a limit to the government support, and it is dependent entirely on either, ticket sales, but very much on individuals who are passionate about the theatre and donate money to supporting the theatre, because a lot of sponsorship is gone now, and it's up to individuals. But I think theatre, since COVID, I think there's been a big resurgence of people who love the theatre coming in together and experiencing something together again. So, I think people are very discerning about what they do and don't want to see, I think. So some shows, unfortunately, aren't getting the audiences that I think that people are missing out on some extraordinary pieces of work that are being done. But generally, I think it's going well.
1: It gets tricky, doesn't it? Because that's where the programming becomes so important, that you are wanting to keep your current audience, enticing new audience.
0: Absolutely.
1: And it's a real balance, isn't it?
0: And also supporting young writers and making sure that we do put on a diverse range of shows and voices and all of those things. It's so vitally important, and hoping audiences won't just want to go to the big popular shows,
1: Heather, your career has been remarkable. If you look at your credit list, it looks like you haven't stopped working in 40 years. And I know that's
0: a lie.
1: I know that's not quite the reality for an actor, but you've been releasing, TV shows and films and been on stage, it seems, consistently since you started working. How do you keep that work coming and such variety?
0: Well, you don't really necessarily keep it coming. You just are often waiting to be offered something, or not even to be offered, to be auditioning for something. I think there's a big misconception in an actor's life, and we tend to always promote the more glamorous side of it all. But I see myself as a working actor. I'm an actor who goes through periods of time where they're

0: is no work, and other times when there's too many works at once, you know. So, look, I'm in my late 60s now, and I go, wow, I've managed to do this my whole life so far, and I feel deeply grateful that I've been able to continue to do it, really. And I think largely it's because I have kept my passion for it. And even in the times when it's tough, I go, no, I can't give up. I've just got to stay in there and keep doing it. And I do encourage people, even in those tough times. So obviously we have to make money and do other things, but if you really love it, just try and stay in there. Just try and keep writing things or making things, because it really, in the end, it's about keeping that going. Yeah.
1: Well, thank you very much for popping. I felt a bit mean pulling you into the studio after your big opening night tonight, last night.
0: I had nowhere else to go. I love it.
1: And then you're doing like 8 performances a week, which I find absolutely exhausting. But as you said to me, you just don't believe. What did you say to me? You don't believe.
0: Oh, no, I don't like to acknowledge tiredness.
1: We just pretend tiredness doesn't exist. And we just keep going. So I love it. Heather Mitchell, thank you so much and best of luck.
0: Thank you for having us here. I mean, I've been so welcomed so wonderfully here. Thank you very much.
1: RBG of Many, One is on now until June 7th at the ASB Waterfront Theatre. I highly recommend it. It is 11:22.
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1: Right now, 1 in 5 Kiwi kids are living in households where food regularly runs out. 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
1: The Sunday Session.
0: Okay, so it turns out that quite a few of you like the idea of being able to improve your balance without ever standing up. If you would like the link to that study that Michelle spoke about, we've had a lot of requests for it, just head to our website, newstalkzb.co.nz/Sunday. We will get that up there for you today. Right, it is time now for the panel, and I am joined by journalist Simon Wilson. Good morning, Simon.
2: Good morning.
0: And also Coast Day host Lorna Riley. How are you, Lorna? Oh, hang on. A little flaw on my part. Let's put that on. Let's get Simon. And then let's get Lorna. Hello, Lorna.
3: Kia ora.
0: Sorry, flip the we've got the conference mode on. Okay.
2: Here we go.
0: Public service cuts. Interesting question here. If we reduce the size of the state in the sense that if we reduce, Simon, the agencies that we have and the people working in them, and we're reducing the number, you know, we're refining that down, wouldn't that also make sense that you would then make cuts to the number of ministers that we have, maybe potentially the number of members of parliament that we have?
2: I don't really follow the logic to that.
0: Okay.
2: It's not argued that staff cuts are coming about because there's less work to do. It's argued that staff cuts are coming about because there are more efficient ways of doing the work. Yeah, but we still need work done under all the headings that we currently have cabinet positions for, ministerial positions for, and I would hope that continues. And I think that's part of the argument. The other part of it is that I'm a fan of MMP. I think it should be improved. I think it could work better. We don't want tail wagging dog situations to be as out of hand as they are at the moment. But I think MMP gives us roughly one person, one vote. All our votes are worth the same. I think that's a tremendous democratic value. And it also means we have a parliament that is more reflective of the country than the old FPP system used to be. And there are so many values inherent in all that. And therefore, we want people going into parliament who are good, who can see careers for them, who can see cabinet opportunities for them.
0: Mm.
2: And, you know, you want a system where the best can rise to the top, and there have to be opportunities for that
0: to
2: happen.
0: But the best are generally managing five or six different portfolios, Simon.
2: Yes, they are, and so I'm not suggesting we should have a separate minister for every portfolio, but we do have. There is a lot of work for ministers. I want my cabinet ministers to be on top of the work and to be doing it well, and I therefore want enough of them for that to be shared out amongst. And I'm also thinking, you know, we're not entering a simpler, calmer world where there's less to do to run things.
0: Aren't we?
2: No, I kind of get the feeling we're not, and therefore why we'd have less leadership, I'm not sure how that makes sense.
0: Okay, so Lorna, New Zealand has 39 departments and ministries. That compares with 16 in Australia, 24 in the UK, and around 12 in Finland. Now, this is the finance minister announced this earlier in the week in her speech. Her goal number one is that we're going to streamline the number of government agencies and entities, which would just, by extension, to me, seem obvious that then you would be reducing potentially the number of ministers.
3: Yes, I slightly disagree with Simon here, because I think, you know, the talks about cuts to the public service, what taxpayers can expect, whether efficiency savings can happen without reducing service quality. You can't have that debate without also talking about how large the government should be. You know, if we did reduce to, say, 16 government departments and ministries, you would require a much smaller executive, fewer cabinet ministers, ministers outside cabinet. I like the idea that that would also provide fewer opportunities for prime ministers and coalition partners to exert political patronage. Obviously, our current government, our current parliament, are not that keen on seeing a reduction, because of course that would mean a lot of job losses on the back benches.

0: But, you know, this is happening in the private sector. We've, you know, all work for NZME. We've seen job cuts left, right and centre, and they've come from all areas of the business. And, you know, why should our government be any different? I think we're all looking for efficiencies and to make those in the public sector without also examining whether or not that could work in government. I think it's got to happen.
1: Simon,
2: I think there's another issue underlying this. I looked at the breakdown of the government ministries and which ones were going to lose staff, and one of them was social investment. Yeah, social investment's a small ministry. It only has 50-something staff, and it's going to lose its fair share, as it's described. Mm. Social investment has for 10 years been a strategy that the National Party has promoted as a way to identify children especially most in need and put the services around them to ensure that they don't vulnerable children don't turn into socially alienated and then become criminals. The theory of it is terrific in the sense that, of course, we want kids not to turn into criminals. The idea that approach should be de-staffed along with all the others strikes me as really odd and suggests that rather than there being a strategic approach to what we need from our public service, there's simply staff cuts sound good in an election campaign. Yeah, I'm not sure there's much more to it than that.
1: No, I agree with you. And a lot of the departments, they are looking at, Simon, range between 18 to 31 people. No, we're not going to save 8,700 exactly. jobs from there. Hey, can I move on really quickly? Tomorrow the Enhanced Games are kicking off in America. Which, look, it's all so wrong on many levels, ethically and morally and things like that. But I've got to admit, Lorna, I'm just a little bit intrigued to see what kind of performances we're going to get from these jacked up athletes.
0: Well, yeah, I do think it's appropriate these games are taking place in Vegas because it seems pure entertainment at the expense of safety, much like most things in Vegas.
1: Oh, what have you been up to in Vegas, Lorna?
0: Well, that stays in Vegas, Francesca. I tend to agree with people who know more than me in the medical fraternity that we shouldn't be encouraging young athletes to gamble their long-term health for entertainment or money. But I do wonder if it's just an honest representation of what's already been happening. We only have to look at Florence Griffith Joyner's sprint records. They won't be beaten in my lifetime. She passed every test. She denied using performance-enhancing drugs. But how many people really believe that? Is it a case of who has the better masking agents? We've got huge names like Lance Armstrong and Ben Johnson, Marion Jones, Maradona, Alex Rodriguez, Maria Sharapova. They have all been sanctioned for using banned performance enhancers. So maybe it's bringing it all out to the open. There is one event I am keen to see. Two-time Olympic medalist Fred Curley, who it's worth noting is currently serving a suspension for missing drugs tests. He's vowed he's going to run clean. He's vowed that he's going to break Usain Bolt's 100 metres world record. If he does, he picks up $1 million. So that should be an interesting spectacle. And the fact that he says he's doing it clean, worth watching. But the best thing about the games in my book, the killers are performing, and I love them. So,
2: yes, they are.
1: Simon, will you pay any attention? I mean, it is slightly concerning what impact it could have on sport and young sports people.
2: I think it's more than slightly concerning. I think it's interesting you look at the business model for these games. It's only a one-day event. There are 2,500 people who will be given tickets to be there, but there's been no public ticket sales. It's on YouTube, not on a broadcast network. And the financial model is that they expect to be able to sell a lot of supplements and performance-enhancing products. That is the financial purpose and therefore the purpose of this whole exercise. Yeah. And as both of you have said, there are real problems with the abuse of those substances. I'm not saying that they have no role anywhere, but there are real problems with the abuse. And this is designed to create an environment where we all go, hey, let's do it. And I think that's really worrying.
1: No, a lot of red flags with this one, I think you'd say. Lorna Riley, Simon Wilson, thank you so much. Anyone who is missing Simon's writing, he's just launched a blog. It's called Hopetown, and you can find it at simonwilsonhopetown.substack.com.

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0: Coming up at midday is Jason Pyne with Weekend Sport, and he joins me now. Good morning.
7: Good morning. Excuse the voice.
0: I'm a bit disappointed in you, actually.
7: Why is that?
0: Well, because last night you turned up to, of course, the final of the year, the football final between Auckland FC and Sydney, and you'd been styled, and you were wearing a light suit and white sneakers and your white t-shirt. And actually, our producer didn't even think it was you on the field. She was like, who's that really trendy dude out there? And you rocked up today and you're back in your trackie.
7: I know, look at me. I mean, what a disgrace.
0: Was looking forward to seeing the new trendy Piney.
7: Yeah, well, I mean, I'm sorry to disappoint. It might be one and done as far as that's concerned. I'm much happier in a pair of shorts and just, you know, some ratty old trainers. But Lee, what a night, eh? A night last night there. You know, the game of football, if you just watch the game of football for the football, it wasn't really much of a game, to be fair. But grand finals are often like that. They can be a bit cagey, be a bit cautious. No one wants to make a mistake. But the occasion, and when Auckland FC won it and had been presented with the trophy, and then their families came and joined them on the field, that was what will stick with me. The emotion of some of those parents watching their sons, you know, achieve to that level. And a lot of these guys have been through a lot. You know, professional sport ain't easy. You see the highs, but there are a lot of troughs as well. So to see them celebrating with families last night, that was probably the highlight of the whole night for me.
0: Today is all about celebrating the grand final, but I do want to look ahead a little bit because the season's wrapped up. Where does this hugely successful team stand heading into the next season?
7: Yeah, it's a great question. I mean, how do you improve on that? Yeah, I guess you have to have the insatiable appetite to do so, first of all. They are losing a couple of players. We know that Jesse Randall is heading offshore. A couple of others are not contracted for next season, so there'll be some recruitment to do. Steve Corica, the coach, might even start thinking to himself, okay, well, I've won a Premier's plate and now a championship here. He'll put himself on the shop window. There'll be offers. His agent will be getting phone calls today saying, hey, is Steve interested in coaching here or here? And he's an ambitious guy. So what does he decide to do? I think you're right. Today's a day for celebration. But as soon as the dust settles, they do have to start forward-looking and thinking, okay, how do we build on this? The most successful

0: clubs are never satisfied. And I get the feeling Auckland FC will fall into that category. They'll they'll want to create a dynasty, not just a one and done.
1: What else is coming up on the show?
0: I'm just trying to remember. The Warriors, they won again last night. I mean, the Dragons are pretty bad, but you're still going to win the game. So they won the game. Six in a row now. Penrith next weekend. And a bit of Super Rugby and other bits and pieces too. It's going to be a bit of a moving feast because Auckland FC are in a parade shortly. We're going to try and get a phone alongside somebody down there. But look, who knows? Lots of time for chat this afternoon, though, about the football.
1: Fantastic. Thank you so much, Piney. Jason will be back at midday.
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1: Joining me now is Megan Singleton, blogger at large.com. Good morning.
11: Good morning.
1: Now, have you been replicating the must-eat dish of New Orleans, have you?
11: Well, listen, I can't say I actually have because this is a flambéed dish and I am a little bit scared to flambé. In fact, I just went on to ChatGPT and I said, what are the risks of flambé? They're like, well, tie your hair back. And so anyway, but I just wanted to share a recipe which people can find on the blog. But the most famous dish, I think, probably in New Orleans is bananas foster, plural bananas, like brothers-in-law, governors general. Bananas Foster. And it's basically caramelized bananas flambéed table side at the restaurant. And to be honest, the first time we went just for that dessert. It is still the most requested item on the menu, and it was put on there in 1951.
1: it's actually quite a simple dish to make. There's not a lot to it. It's just the way, unfortunately, it requires flames, which adds an element of risk to it.
11: Yeah, so, you know, don't do this with the kids. But it's just butter and brown sugar and you make yourself the caramel, and then you need a little bit of booze, and that's where the flambé element comes in, and some bananas. And so I talk you through how to do it. They're very open with the recipe. Like, I didn't steal it from them. They give you these plastic cups filled with plonk, and then the recipe's on the side. So all I've done is just put that up there so we can all see it. You don't have to go to New Orleans to find this recipe, and it's absolutely delicious. And what a theatre. You know, what a little theatrical thing to do with some bananas, and you serve it over ice cream, caramelised sauce, flambéed with rum, and it's utterly delicious and so easy to make. Well, I say so easy to make. As I say, I have not set fire to my pan, but I should try, shouldn't I?
1: So Brennan's, which is the restaurant, yes. Sort of this institution, they opened 1946, right?
11: Yeah, that's when it opened, and they've now got a few restaurants in the French Quarter that just does a steakhouse, one's an oyster bar, but this is the famous one. It's the pink building. People will have seen it on Royal Street, which is a great shopping street for galleries and vintage stuff and antiques and things like that. And yeah, and it's a huge restaurant. It's obviously just like they've taken over this building in stages, because it's like a rabbit warren. We had our party separate into two groups. I never found the other lot. They were like somewhere else in the restaurant. We all talked about that bananas foster at the end, because I'd said, this is basically, you just eat your main course to get to the dessert in this restaurant. So they all had it. We all had it.
1: Oh, I love it. Thank you so much, Megan. The dish was named for Richard Foster, who was a friend of Owen Brennan's, the restaurant owner, and he was the chairman of the New Orleans Crime Commission, and Brennan used to serve him. And I had no idea, but New Orleans was the major centre for banana exports from Central and South America. So it was all about getting some publicity and promotion of the city that Brennan challenged his chef to create a dish featuring the fruit. There we go, a little bit of history as well as a recipe. 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
1: Joining me now is Joan McKenzie, book buyer at Whitcoulls. Good morning.
21: Good morning.
1: What have you got for us?
21: My first book this morning is, I guess you'd call it a thriller. It's called Five, as in the number five, by Ilona Bannister, of whom I'd never heard. I think this might be her first book, but it's really good. She's narrated it by an unseen character who's got this really chatty, conversational voice, telling you about five passengers that are waiting early one morning for a train. And this narrator tells us that one of them has only 5 minutes to live.
1: Oh, gosh.
21: So it's okay. About 7 o'clock in the morning, and by 7:05, you know from the start that somebody is going to die. And you get to meet each of these people, and I thought it was a really good exercise in how we so easily pass judgment on other people.
0: Yeah.
21: Because the first one in the story was a harassed mother with a really badly behaved and quite difficult child. And it's really easy to look at that and think, well, she's no good at this parenting thing and she should be doing better. And then there's an older woman and she thinks she can get away with a couple of things because she says no one takes any notice of old women anyway. And there's a businessman who is trying to talk to the mother of the boy, and there's a

0: guy with a gambling problem. And each of these people get their own series of chapters, which tells you about what's going on with them and how they came to end up on this station platform at this point in their lives and why they're waiting for a train on what turns out to be a particularly fateful morning. Yeah, you're going to say something.
1: I can see the TV show now. You know what I mean? Yeah, like, it sounds like it's a really clever setup.
0: Quite cinematic.
1: Yes. Each episode, you could kind of see it unfolding.
0: It's really well done because you get the stories of these people and you start to feel for them and understand about what it is that's brought them to this particular point. And, of course, it takes until the end of the book to discover who does die, and somebody does, but I thought it was really well done.
1: Okay, I like the fact that, isn't it nice to stumble across new readers for you, Jo? I'm sure that doesn't happen very often. Tell me about Famesick.
0: By Lena Dunham. Well, she'll be known to many of your listeners, and a lot of them will know a lot more about it than I did, but you know that I love a good memoir.
1: Yes.
0: And this really is a good one. She's most well known for the fact that when she was about 23, she wrote and starred in a TV series called Girls, which was made by HBO, and you're smiling. You remember it?
1: Yeah, very much.
0: Yeah. And that launched her onto the celebrity circuit and then into other shows. She's also done stuff for Netflix. Her parents are both artists, and she grew up in a really liberal home in New York City, but she's had rotten health for most of her life, and it took years to be properly diagnosed, and it's been really tough for her. For someone who's so talented, clearly, she spent an awful lot of time in bed and in hospitals. And in time-honoured celebrity fashion, of course, she's struggled with addictions and she's been to rehab. She's been publicly shamed for things that she did, both through the old-fashioned media and social media. And there have been relationships. She writes about one in particular, which was a long-term one, and a series of extremely what I would call high-risk encounters. And she really puts it all out there in this book. It's quite confronting in places, and I think it's exceptionally brave. But I'd also say she's funny, she's witty, and she's a really, really good writer. I loved it.
1: I'm looking forward to that. So that was Famesick by Lena Dunham, and also Five by Ilona Bannister were the two books we spoke about. And also, Joan, the Whitcalls Top 100 voting is underway.
0: It is underway. Please visit a Whitcalls store and enter your votes on an old-fashioned piece of paper, or come to the Whitcalls online site, which of course is www.whitcalls.co.nz. Tell us your three favourite books. You'll go in the mix, and later this year we will reveal the new Whitcalls Top 100.
1: Fantastic. Thanks so much, Joan.
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9: Thank you so much for joining us on the Sunday session this morning. Really appreciate it. Coming up next, Jason Pine with Weekend Sport. Goodness me, there's been so much going on over the weekend. It's just been a sports lover's dream, hasn't it? So he'll be coming.

covering off all sorts of bits and pieces, including, of course, the football this afternoon. Thank you very much to Kerry for producing the show and presenting me with probably one of the best cheesecakes I've ever eaten in my life, which was my little birthday treat for the week. So thank you very much, Kerry. Next week, we're going to have our yearly catch-up with Kiwi musician Georgia Lines. You might have been watching her on, or you may be watching her on Celebrity Treasure Island at the moment. We're going to be having a chat about Nashville and what it was like being on the reality TV show. I'm also joined by filmmaker James Lucas, who has a new film coming out, Moss and Freud. Enjoy the rest of your Sunday. Take care. See you next week.

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9: It's 12 midday. I'm Sandy Hodge. Two people have been shot and wounded after an encounter with US Secret Service agents after gunshots were heard outside the White House. CNN reports one is believed to be a bystander and both are in a critical condition. The incident occurred near the intersection of Pennsylvania Avenue and 17th Street Northwest, which is just outside the White House complex. Lockdown has now been lifted after members of the press were ordered to take shelter in the briefing room. President Trump is currently at the White House residence. CNN's John Miller says officers from the Secret Service's Uniform Division responded. A celebratory parade for Auckland FC has begun after their historic win last night. The team secured the A-League title in front of 28,000 fans at Go Media Stadium, winning 1-0 to Sydney FC. An open double-decker bus has paraded the players through the CBD today, finishing with a trophy presentation in Britomart's Takatai Square. The Maritime Union says a ramp-up in defence spending is a distraction from what's really needed. The government's announced a $1.6 billion investment for new drones, critical ship maintenance and replacing the naval fleet, citing concerns.